0: go outside and we get the children active, or inside. And also, I think that, like, one of the things that if you look at the Finnish model, which we don't do in Ireland, is they invest massively in their education system, and we are massively underinvested in our education system. The reason why I set up the RF School Company is because to pay the bills, we didn't have enough money to pay the bills. So that was one of the major incentives in me doing that, as well as providing the service for the parents in our community.
1: All right, I want to bring Áine back in here, because I know one of the things that you are advocating for, and which parents in this programme have been calling for over the last couple of weeks, when we were discussing the issue of the children's school day and the supports that are there for parents, and whether the school day actually reflects modern life anymore. You think we need to bring in mandatory, supervised morning and afternoon clubs, and perhaps they could be the environments where our children learn some of their extracurricular stuff that they don't have time to learn in the classroom.
2: Yeah, well, I think, you know, I do think we need to separate it out slightly. I think, you know, when we're talking about after-school clubs, we're not necessarily, I mean, I hear Owen saying he's set up his own company there, for which is obviously a very creative way of solving other issues in the school. But schools are a building, and it's the building that's being underutilized. So it's not necessary that what we're asking is principals and schools to do more. What we're saying is that these buildings should be better utilized, so there's facilities there for parents and children to support them, whether it's an early breakfast club, whether it's an after school club, whether it's things that, I mean, lots of schools during the summer holidays have the summer programs happening in the schools, and that's just a reflection of how we can utilize the school buildings to provide the childcare that is needed.
1: Just a very final question on the curriculum. Do you think it needs an overhaul? Do you think children are overwhelmed by everything they have to learn in that environment?
2: Well, the curriculum has just been reviewed. I mean, it's gone through a huge consultation process and a huge review, and the new curriculum is just underway of being implemented. So I don't think it needs to be reviewed again, obviously, until we have this curriculum rolled out.
1: But in terms of volume, I don't think they looked at the volume. I think they looked at the content when they did that review.
2: Yeah, volume would have been looked at. And I think what Owen is saying there as well is what we would understand from the new curriculum is how subjects can be grouped together, and that you wouldn't discreetly have a subject being taught on its own and then moving to another, that there's cross themes across subjects so that they can be grouped together and it can be more project based learning that would include a number of subjects. And that's something that parents strongly said to us when we consulted them about the curriculum, that they wanted children to learn real world issues in projects, working together collaboratively, using critical thinking. And I think the new curriculum allows for that. I think the critical piece is how that new curriculum is implemented, because I think what a lot of Owen is suggesting there in terms of the creative thinking in schools, we can't, that doesn't mean that every single school has to creatively think their solution. We need to have some, you know, best practice solutions that are shown to schools that they can implement in their own way in their schools. So I think schools need support in how to do that.
1: Okay, Owen Dolan and Áine Lynch, thank you for speaking to me on the programme. Some texts coming in. When I started teaching in the 80s, the lunch hour was an hour long, maybe too long, but 45 minutes would be better. All the other breaks are too short. Two, an extended day will never happen. Teachers would never agree, says another texter. Children should be in school for longer. If you break down the school day, there's probably only 2 hours of actual learning. I think it's a bit more than that, to be fair. With children on their phones more and more, education is actually becoming more important. Children are dumbing down. They should be in school more.
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1: The Gallagher Dublin Horse Show is in full swing at the RDS today, with thousands of visitors enjoying one of the Ireland's biggest sporting and social events. Today is Best Dress Day, where competitors are vying for a €10,000 prize, while visitors can also experience the new Leia Arena grandstand and a special exhibition marking 100 years of the Aga Khan Nations Cup. Well, Henry McKean visited the RDS and sent this report.
4: Fiona Sheridan, Dublin Horse Show Director.
5: Fiona, we've got this brand new stadium, the Laya Arena behind us. It's very impressive. What can people expect coming to the horse show?
4: Well, they can first and foremost expect top class international competition and top class national competition. So we've had a series of qualifier events running up to the show, 33 days, and all the top Irish riders and producers will be here. Today we have Best Dressed Day at the RDS as well, so it's a huge social and cultural event, a huge event for the ladies and gentlemen who like to get dressed up for the day. So a great day out. We have lots of bars and restaurants, champagne bar, our new Blue Ribbon restaurant in the grandstand. So lots to see and lots to do. A new kids zone as well.
5: And there's a lovely vibe. How would you describe the horse show vibe?
4: The horse show vibe, it's just electric. We have all the equestrian people here from around the country, but also a great mix of general public for a day out. So the atmosphere is really electric here. We've lots of winners already, red rosettes, and everyone's excited to be here.
5: Are you enjoying the horse show?
6: Yeah, it's really nice here.
5: Where did you travel from?
6: Clare.
5: So all the way from County Clare.
6: Yeah.
5: And do you keep horses?
6: I have a few at home, yeah.
5: So this is like a dream for you?
6: It is. This is the first year coming up now.
5: This is your first time?
6: Yeah.
5: And what's your impression?
6: I think it's class. I'll be up again next year now, definitely. Might come for the weekend though.
7: Yeah, I think it's been great so far. It was good to come up and see what the horse show is like, because I've never been to it before. So
5: it's a bit like a posh ploughing, isn't it?
7: Yeah, there's plenty of people around the place and it's lively enough, so.
8: Well, I'm happy because my daughter's happy. Once she's happy, her parents are happy. And she loves horses, so it's great. It's a great day out for her. And it's a great day out for us. We're enjoying it.
5: How many years have you been coming to the horse show?
9: You tell me, since 1953-ish.
5: Wow. So since you were a child?
9: Yeah. Every year.
5: And what is it you love about it?
9: Horses. Horses.
5: You love them.
9: That's right.
10: I love the atmosphere and like how everyone comes together, whether they're horsey or not. Like everyone seems to just come and enjoy the day out.
5: You've travelled all the way from Longford to be here.
10: Yeah.
5: How come?
10: We come every year. It's kind of a tradition. It's such a lovely atmosphere. It's lovely to see everyone happy and enjoying themselves.
5: And what do you love about the horse show?
10: I love getting to come and see my friends and just enjoy the day out, especially when there's great weather.
5: And why did you make the effort to come all the way out to the RDS?
10: I love coming for the jumping and for the shopping.
5: The jumping and the shopping?
10: Yeah. I love going shopping. And I love going watching all the horses jump as well.
11: Brian McConville, and this is my wife.
12: Connie
11: McConville. We're 40 years married this year.
5: Congratulations.
11: We were just saying on our way down here this morning that we come here 42 years ago. It was our first time to the horse show together.
5: So you got together here 42 years ago, or you were together already?
11: We were already together, but this was one of our first big trips out together, was to come to Dublin Horse Show.
5: And what is it you love about it?
11: Oh, just look around you, everything, the ambience, the people, the atmosphere, the setting.
5: Pretty impressive, isn't it?
11: It really is very, very impressive.
5: Is it the horses? Is it the camaraderie? Is it the fact that you're around your people, which are horsey people?
12: But yes, Brian is literally around his people, because Brian owns Ballyward Equestrian. And we have, how many horses jumping?
11: Well, anyway, we have five horses
12: two
11: here.
12: Two fabulous riders, right. Jessica Burke and Shane O'Reilly.
11: So we're hoping to see a little bit of action out of those guys today, and for making of a great week. Every year we've come here, whether we've horses or we don't, we have a wonderful, wonderful week.
13: My name is Beth Underhill, and I'm a Canadian rider, and I'm over here helping Alice Watchman, who's from Ireland herself. And I love Dublin Horse Show because there's such a variety of things to see and do for the whole family. And every year it's just such an event that we all look forward to, show jumping and all different aspects of horsemanship and riding, and plus great shopping, and you get to see people you haven't seen all year. It's just a fabulous event. There's nothing like it in the whole wide world.
5: And you're right, there's shopping, there's exhibitions, there's so much to do. It's not just horses.
13: Exactly. So there's something for everyone, and every time I come here, I'm surprised by finding little things that I hadn't seen before, or different events, or you know, the Connemara ponies. I just walked by the eventing for the young horses. It's just for horse lovers and for animal lovers, and for just people who want to get out and have a great time. There is nothing like it.
14: Hello, my name is Michael Bowe and I'm here today in the three-year-old potential event horse class with the special filly by, she's by Chaco Blue out of a Balladruay mare. She's owned and bred by Sean Stafford down in Wellington Bridge in County Wexford. She's a special mare and we think a lot of her, and she'll be doing obviously her presentation here now at the moment, and she'll be jumping this evening.
5: So she's used to being interviewed?
14: Her first time and my second time. I actually won a class here this morning and got interviewed, so this is my second interview. So
5: congratulations.
14: Thanks very much. Thank you.
15: My name's B and this is Thunder, but his long name's Broadspring Phantom and Scarlet owns him.
5: What is it you love about being involved in this special event, this Shetland Pony Grand National?
15: Well, it's like really fun and you can hang out with your friends a lot, and like when you make like such good friends with the pony and you like really get to know them.
5: And how old are you?
15: I'm 12.
5: And when you grow up, what do you want to be?
15: A jockey.
5: And you already are a jockey though.
15: Yeah, like I would like to be a flat jockey.
16: I think it's just the vibes and the people.
2: Atmosphere.
16: Yeah, and I think it's nice to have a lot of people you know in the one place. Like even this morning I've run into maybe 20 people that I know, so it's nice to see your friends competing and everything like that as well.
5: So it's friends competing and it's the love of horses.
16: Yes, and I'll be competing at the end of the week as well, so that's kind of a nice way to finish it off too.
17: Well, I'm from Limerick, County Limerick, and I've been coming to the horse show for about 40 years, but this is his first time here. And he went very well in the class, and so now we're going back to the stables.
5: Tell me about this beautiful horse.
17: Oh yeah, well his name is Kilgaiki Venture, and but he's probably an event horse really, but he's coming to the show for a week, a holiday for a week, and he's doing jumping on Sunday in the Working Hunter.
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5: There's 300 exhibitors who come every year. What is it you love about the horse show?
18: It's unique. It's the oldest show in Europe. People come up, they save their money to come here every year. They wait for this. I saw kids this morning skipping in here at 7:30 in the morning. People's heart are set on coming just to this show, and they'll save up their money to buy good gear, and that's what we sell here, good gear.
19: This is my Christmas, honestly.
5: This is your Christmas.
19: This is my Christmas, yes. I love the show. I think it's just one of the most beautiful things that happen in Dublin. And the fact that people can come into the centre of Dublin and see 1,600 horses and ponies of all description. Like, we have a pony in one of the classes that costs £200. And then in the international stable, you'll have horses that cost millions. I mean, I just think that's so special.
5: So everything in between. And for you, Joanne Byrne, here at the Gallagher Dublin Horse Show, it really is your Christmas.
19: This is my Christmas. Now, for a number of women, today is also their Christmas because we have Best Dressed. So, and it is a very neat and tidy sum of €10,000 from Peretti for our winner today.
5: Cash prize,
19: €10,000, tax free.
5: And you just have to be smart.
19: Well, I think you have to. I think you kind of have
5: style.
19: To. You have to have a little bit of style, Henry. Now, I'm not so sure. Yeah, you are. Like, I'm not even going to try and say. Like, I love that your suspenders are the Kerry colours. I'm delighted with that. But no, you wouldn't. We've got a number of prizes, and I don't think you're in with the chance of winning any of them. But we have what is gorgeous, I think, about this particular Best Dressed. Nobody is waiting to be tapped on the shoulder. Nobody is waiting to be seen wandering around or consistently having to pass a judge trying to be noticed. If you think you look fabulous, then so do we. So we have, I think it's 250 or 260 people already pre-registered. We'll get another 100 this morning. So we'll have the guts of 300, 350 people queuing to be interviewed by Laura Woods, our MC, who does it every year and loses her voice by the end of the day, and Barbara Power and Aoife McNamara, two really good judges of style.
1: Sounds like great fun. And thanks to Henry McKean for that report. Now, speaking of sport, Dublin is preparing to host the 2026 Aer Lingus College Football Classic between TCU Horned Frogs and the North Carolina Tar Heels. And Park O'Kane is co-founder of the Aer Lingus College Football Classic and CEO of Corporate.ie, and he's here in studio. You're very welcome to
20: Good morning. Thank you.
1: Now, these two teams, right, they mightn't be widely known to everybody here in Ireland, but there is a pretty strong Irish link, isn't there, with the County Down player Adam McCann-Gibbs?
20: Yeah, we're very fortunate this year. So Adam is on scholarship in North Carolina. He started over there in January of this year on a four-year scholarship. And with a bit of luck, however training goes over the next couple of weeks, he'll hopefully kick the game off, which is very, very exciting. So the first time he'll actually play in an American football game will be actually in the Aviva Stadium in Dublin. So what a fairy tale.
1: And is that happening more and more, do you think, Park, this transition from Gaelic Cup football? I mean, we see them going to Australia. We've seen that with, obviously, Cobie McDonald in the last couple of weeks, but now going to the States as well.
20: Yeah, look, the opportunity for, we have, I think there's now 8 young men on scholarship in different colleges around the States through a initiative that came out of the 2022 game through leader kicking tight leader Damon Galway, who played American football himself and seen an opportunity, because we are, as kids, we're very good at kicking and punting, where that's not necessarily a skill in the United States. So the opportunity for these young men is immense, because not only are they going off to play, they're actually on a full scholarship. It's an academic scholarship. North Carolina is a heavily regarded school, and we're seeing them going into other schools as well. So it's an amazing, great opportunity for them to develop on. And as you know, we have a young man who developed into the NFL, and that's the dream.
1: Now, this is the fifth consecutive time that Ireland has hosted one of these games. And for this particular squad, it's the first time a large portion of the squad will actually have ever travelled outside of the United States, which will add a whole other layer to the occasion. But what makes these international games memorable for the players, for the team, for the management?
20: Yeah, great question. So I guess one of our, everyone might think it's quite simple to move teams over here. And if, you know, we have great association with Notre Dame and Boston College, who are great affiliations and campuses here in Ireland. But for these schools, they don't really have, and the likes of with Texas Christian University this year, we have to buy out their home game. So convincing a coach, and these coaches, Bill Belichick, we'll talk about in a minute, in North Carolina, who's on an annual salary of $10 million a year, for them to actually be convinced to do it takes a lot of convincing, because it can be seen as disruptive, etc. But they actually see it brilliant for recruitment. They see it an amazing opportunity for these young men to go see an international game, to see abroad, etc. So it actually does help the school as well. And we've got kind of, now that we've done it 5 years in a row and a number of years before that, it's not that disruptive, and coaches are actually really taken into it. But they want these kids to see Irish culture and see what Ireland's about and see what Europe's about and so on. So it really does work, and it's playing in week zero, so it's the first game of the season. So it's less disruptive from that angle, that it'll be their first game they're training towards it, and then they get back into the normal season once they go back.
1: Now, you mentioned Bill Belichick there, right? And if anybody out there is an NFL fan, I think they'll know exactly who he is. He has coached some of the greatest players that ever played in NFL and has won the Super Bowl numerous times.
20: Yeah.
1: He's a big deal.
20: You know, Tom Brady and him have an amazing relationship. Like, I mean, to put it in perspective, you know, he's the Alex Ferguson of Premier League. He's the Mick O'Dwyer of the GAA. You know, God is coming to town from an American football perspective. Big opportunity for him to go back into coaching. This will be his second year. Didn't have the season we were hoping he'd have last year. But again, when you look at the transition from dealing with 50 professional players of all different ages to dealing with a roster of 110 young men between the ages of 18 and 22. That's a transform for a 70-odd-year-old as well into it. But he's taken it all by surprise as he's gone into it. He has connections with North Carolina through his family, etc. So it was great to see him going back into college, or to go into college in the first place. And a lot of NFL coaches either go one way or the other for it. But for them actually to go from NFL to college is unusual, and for a coach of that profile. So to have him in Dublin playing a game here is pretty unique and pretty special.
1: Your own involvement in this sport and in the game is pretty interesting. It was through work that your own company did with Glenn Diplex, which is owned by the Naughton family, who have a big, big interest in the sport. What did you know about American football?
20: Very little. I remember the first time Martin Ogden, the late Martin Ogden, rang me in 2011. He said, Pork, there's a group, and he was a trustee of Notre Dame at the time, and he said, there's a group of guys in from Notre Dame. Will you go up to the Simley Sum game next year? Will you go see what it's all about? And I literally walked into a room to 11 people, and they said, Pork, we believe you're the man who's going to look after our tailgate and our pep rallies. And I said, as soon as I Google what they are, I'm your man. So, baptism of fire, we first went over to Notre Dame that, I think, October, and to see, I went to St. Mel's and Longford, so I kind of know what college football is about, or thought I did. But no, 80,000 people at a game, another 20,000 out tailgating, their alumni come back at every occasion. Team doesn't have to necessarily be playing very well, so it is just pretty incredible. But it was Martin's vision, and the trophy is called the Martin Keogh, the Keogh Nocton Trophy, the late Don Keogh, who was chairman and CEO. Both of these guys had a vision. If we can bring college sport and college alumni to Ireland, we will keep that Irish-American relationship even stronger. And it was their encouragement to myself and my partner in the States, John Anthony. They encouraged us to get behind us and drive it. And thankfully, as you say, you know, we're on the fifth in a row, and it's pretty exciting. And it's now part of the calendar. The Irish College Football Classic is regarded as what's, you know, the last game, the first game at the end of August. So it's something we're very proud of.
1: I mean, when the fans come here, obviously they're coming to support their team, and it sounds like they would go anywhere in the world, such as their level of allegiance to their local hometown football team. But what else are they looking for in Ireland? What else do we have to offer them, and what challenges does that present for you as the organiser?
20: Yeah, the nice thing about an event like this is we normally call them about 2 years out. We're able to announce the fixture, so people actually make it their annual family. It's on the bucket list. I always wanted to go to Ireland or Europe or whatever. So they stay on average 7 nights, so it means it's not just Dublin benefit from this. It's 3 or 4 nights in the capital and 3 or 4 nights down when Galway or up in Donegal or down in Kerry or wherever the case may be. So from an economic point of view, that is fantastic. Vast majority make their own way over. We have a number through travel packs and through official packs, etc. So it's just fascinating to see them coming in. The logistics really for us is around the teams. Like, I mean, we literally have 2 chartered planes and 2 hotels taken out and umpteen buses, and the level of detail that goes into moving all of that, and in very precise times in relation. And our partners and our title sponsor, Aer Lingus, play a huge part in that, and actually getting them here and going into airports they've never been before, even heard of, before I break the news to my time. So it does be quite fun from that perspective, but a lot of logistics. But the nice thing about it is, because of the lead in time, it's not like a normal major event that comes in and comes out very, very quickly or short notice. They have time to do it, and they come in numbers.
1: Is there still taxpayer support required to host a big event like this?
20: Yeah, like an event like this, so we would buy out a home team over there from that aspect, and it's the only way we'll get. So the likes of Texas and Christian Universities, while they're building great links with Ireland, and we'll talk much more in the game in a minute, and all the other events that's going outside that, when you take out a home game, like, I mean, it's net $3-4 million before you even think of, you know, paying them on top of that, traveling them over here, moving them into it, etc. So we have a fabulous public-private partnership. Our company take the majority of the risk, and then with Department of Enterprise, Tourism and Employment, through Peter Burke's department, with Falls Ireland Tourism Ireland, Dublin City Council and Aer Lingus, that public-private sponsorship, along with the risk we take with it, makes it work. But the return on investment is so proven at this stage through independent research we do every year, and that's verified by Falls Ireland, so on and so forth, Grant Thornton do it on it, and it just makes sense. And that's just on the direct income. I think on the 4 games so far, we're up to about 514, half a billion of directing economic benefit. But the big benefit is the indirect. And I don't just mean the television, the amount of millions of people that will watch this game, somewhere between 5 and 6 million on the 29th of August. It's the 45 events that are happening around the city, business, academia, political events, leisure events, etc., that really make a difference and is the legacy of the event. And
1: that, I suppose, the public can enjoy if they've no interest in the game.
20: Absolutely.
1: Or if they don't get tickets to the game.
20: Yeah, and the thing about it, you don't have to understand American football as well. It's the cheerleaders, it's the flyover, it's the pep rallies, it's all the marching bands, it's all that aspect to go with the entire thing. So it's pretty cool from that aspect.
1: All right, Pork Weekend, thank you so much for coming in. I know there's tickets still available for that game, which, as you say, is taking place here on the 29th of August. Best of luck. I hope it goes well for you.
20: Thank you.
3: This is the Best of News Talk. The best bits from the last 24 hours.
1: All morning you've been sending in your questions on mortgages, and joining me now to answer them is Chairperson of the Association of Irish Mortgage Advisor, Trevor Grant. Trevor, you're very welcome to the programme. And look, we had the hike, didn't we, in June from the ECB, and now there's a further hike promised really for September. That's the expectation. But we're not necessarily seeing those in the rates being charged by our banks here, are we?
0: Good morning. No, we're not. So the last increase that occurred for ECB and therefore tracker mortgage holders wasn't passed on by the banks in Ireland to their customers. Some of the lenders in Ireland are not banks. They borrow money on the wholesale markets and they're affected what are called swap rates. So they have passed on the increases. But if you're borrowing money from a bank, you have not seen an increase in your mortgage rate so far.
1: Which is to be welcomed given the fact that we do have pretty high mortgage rates in this country, don't we, in comparison to lots of our European counterparts?
0: Yeah, we certainly do have higher rates in comparison to lots of our counterparts. The only thing I'd say is that the method or mechanism of borrowing in other countries is slightly different in Ireland. Europeans tend to borrow on very long-term fixed rates. Irish people like a bit of a bet, and we tend to borrow on shorter fixed-term rates. But you are right, the rates are slightly higher. They're on average equal to the average rate in Europe at the moment.
1: Okay, some texts coming in. We'll start with a text from Andy. I heard a while back that mortgage rates are going to go up, but nothing has happened. My rate is 3.2%. It's up in October. Should I lock in a new, probably higher rate or wait?
0: So Andy's question is very timely. ECB meet early September. The idea is that they're going to put their rates up by 0.25%, and the banks may well use that as an opportunity to pass on all or some of that increase. So Andy should contact his existing lender and see what rate they can offer him. And the reason he should do that is he may be able to avail of a rate now that he won't get in October when his fixed rate expires. He should also, if he has the time, talk to a mortgage broker who can tell him what his options are in the market, and then he can make a good decision. But it's a good time for Andy to be checking out what's available now and maybe avail of something now that won't be available in October.
1: Okay, if my mortgage company is offering cheaper rates, but I'm locked into a fixed rate, says this texter, for the next 2 years, is there anything I can do about it? Is it worth approaching the bank about it? Or should I consider even breaking my contract? I would imagine there's a penalty for that.
0: So interestingly, everybody thinks that, but it's not always true. So what this texter should absolutely do is contact their lender, a bit like Andy in the previous question. Ask them, is there a penalty for breaking his fixed rate? If there is, what is it? And what rates can they put him on? And then talk to a broker and compare what his own bank will do for him versus what the market will do, taking into consideration any break fee. If there is a break fee, lots of lenders offer very competitive rates and now effectively pay for you to switch. So your break fee can be covered by what the lender offers. So it's certainly worth that texter's while understanding what's available to them and seeing if there's a penalty, and then doing a bit of homework with a broker and going from there.
1: That might just be a case of taking out the calculator.
0: It really is. It's all down to the maths, Ciara. There's no other way of doing it. The maths will tell you what to do.
1: Okay, but you're not locked in. Well, you are locked in, but there may be a way that you can work around it.
0: Yeah, there may be no penalty.
1: Rates.
0: Yeah, maybe no penalty, or if there is, it may be very small, or a lender may cover it.
1: Okay, my son and daughter-in-law will be applying for a mortgage in the coming weeks. They have 55,000 in savings, fair play to them, no loans and no regular expenditure on rent or bills as they live with family. They've combined earnings are around 70,000 euro per annum, yet they are currently comfortably saving around 1,700 euro a month between them. How much could they expect to borrow? They're not interested in buying a new home, so that excludes them from any of the first time buyers incentives. I'm worried the amount that they can borrow will be too low to get them what they want. Are there any lenders who will lend more or for a longer term because of their young age?
0: Okay, so I'll work backwards. Firstly, there's no lender who will lend you more because of your age. If you're a first-time buyer, under the standard lending rules, you can borrow 4 times income. You may be able to avail of an exception to the rules, and that may qualify you for somewhere between 4.5 and 4.75 times income. That's based on very strict criteria. This couple seem to meet that criteria and that they don't have any debt, which is important. Their jobs and the security of those jobs would be important. So at the moment, they would expect to borrow 280,000 euro, which is 4 times 70, but they could probably borrow up to 330,000 if they were able to avail of an exception. Best way of finding out if you can get an exception is talk to a broker who'll talk you through all the different lender options and tell you whether you meet those exception metrics.
1: Often I found my dealings with the bank, they'll tell you what you need to do, actually. And maybe what you need to do is go away and spend another 6 months tweaking your savings or giving them sort of better proof that you are able to make different repayments or higher repayments.
0: Yeah, it's a concept called mortgage coaching. So for a lot of people, they have it in their head they want to buy and they may have been saving money, but their financial habits may not enable them to do that. So you're quite right. Moving away for 3 months, 6 months, getting their house in order and then applying then can often pay dividend.
1: Okay, but the thing is to go and ask the question in the first place or speak to an advisor.
0: For sure.
1: I have a tracker mortgage with around 70,000 outstanding, which is due to be repaid within 3 years. I pay 0.25% above the ECB rate. I've overpaid it at times over the years and had intended ramping up the repayments again this year and next to try and bring the end date closer. However, I'm now worried about interest rate rises again, and that makes an overpayment unaffordable. Am I better sticking with a tracker, or should I look at moving lender if there are another one or two rate rises? And I think I would be better getting a new loan. However, I'm not sure I can handle the stress and organisation involved in through the process of watching my spending, keeping my current account in order, pay slips, etc. What would you advise?
0: So the current ECB refinancing rate is 2.4. And that's relevant because your texter is paying 0.25 over that rate. So they're on 2.65. So even if there's another increase in September, that rate will go to 2.9. The lowest rate in the market today is 3%. So your texter is good to stay where they are. They may see another increase in December of 0.25%, which would just bring them up marginally over the 3%. But there's no sight currently of any further increases past that date. So if I was them, I'd stay in their tracker. Their margin is exceptional at 0.25. That's a very rare margin. It's as low as you can get. So I'd stay put for now.
1: I know many of our listeners here this morning are thinking, oh, I would do anything to be in that position. But many of us a long way off. My partner's house is paid for completely. Mine will be paid for in just a few years. My father is currently in good health, but he's in his 90s, says this texter. We have discussed possibly buying out my sibling's share of the family home as and when the inevitable happens. Both myself and my partner in our 50s. The plan would be to sell his house, leave my children living in my home, and then buy my father's house. We would use cash from the sale of his house, coupled with whatever my share of the property is worth, but would also probably need a small mortgage, $100,000 or less. Is that possible in our 50s when one of us is already semi-retired and the other wants to cut back on working hours? Or what type of income and earnings would we need to secure a loan?
0: Okay, so we're seeing an increase in the rise of people in their 50s borrowing. Now, that's largely driven by the significant increase in separation and divorce rates. So firstly, it's possible to borrow a standard to age 70 with most lenders, and indeed some lenders can lend beyond that if you have adequate pension benefits in place. In order to borrow 100,000 euros, you need an income of approximately 28,000, 30,000 euros. So even if they are looking to cut back on hours and the other person is on a part-time income, it may be possible that they're earning that amount of money. What they really need to look at is how much they're going to be paying every month. And given that they are effectively looking to wind down, it would be very important, I would suggest, as part of an overall financial review, that they seriously considered fixing for a significant part of this journey, so they know how much their repayments are going to be for a specific period of time. And that'll give them added protection against any potential increases in the future, given that they're looking to retire and wind down.
1: And I'd say a lot of people find themselves in that situation now too, where they're trying to maybe leave the family home to young children or young children who are married with children, and trying to perhaps see if they can move elsewhere. I think there's more and more people in that age group trying to do that. Final question. Does a revoked credit card disappear from your credit history completely 5 years after the card has been cleared and closed? Somebody worried about their financial history?
0: Yeah, it's a tricky one. So the Central Credit Register reports all borrowing held by you in the last 5 years. So if 5 years has elapsed since that revoked credit card was last reported, it will be removed from the report. That's correct.
1: All right. And there is a way of checking that, isn't there?
0: Yeah, centralcreditregister.ie. You just need to log on. It's the service is free. You need to be able to prove your address and photo ID and your PPSN number. And you should get the report within a week.
1: All right. Great advice there. Trevor Grant, thanks so much for coming in to us.
3: 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Conversation that counts.
1: Now, trad wife influencers and other online trends seen as pressurising women into particular care roles are to be challenged as part of a government-funded awareness campaign. The Department of Children and Equality yesterday published an action plan explaining how the government will roll out initiatives to improve gender equality right up to 2028. And one of the plans is to challenge trends, they say, where women can be pressurised, particularly by online messaging into particular care roles. Well, Stella O'Malley is a psychotherapist and author, and Aoife Rooney is an assistant editor of The Weekend magazine at The Irish Independent, and they both join me on the line. Now, Aoife, I'm going to come to you first. Will you just explain what your read of what a trad wife is to our listeners?
4: Absolutely. So a trad wife is someone who is a woman who chooses to embrace and typically, which is an important distinction, promote traditional gender roles. So that would involve staying in the home to focus on homemaking, raising children, and significantly as well, making it so that their husband is facilitating them being the primary breadwinner in the home.
1: And what is seen as being so wrong with that?
4: I suppose there's nothing wrong with that. And, you know, the conversation comes up so frequently about how important and undervalued work in the home is. I think what the problem a lot of people have with trad wives is the promotional aspect of it. So if someone wants to be a trad wife, it's none of my business. But the problem I would have with it is when it's then being promoted on social media, if they're trying to advocate for other women to take up this type of a lifestyle. That's problematic because it's not just work in the home, because that's what should be really valued in society. It's a subservient, I suppose, approach to marriage is what I think I and a lot of people have a problem with.

0: years in your early 20s, it's an isolating impact that then has if your whole world becomes your home life, I suppose.
1: Let me bring you in, Stella, because you've argued that this approach by the government is misguided. What do you think the government has got wrong here?
2: I think it's very interesting when individuals want to promote their way of life as a way of saying, I'm doing this and I think it's pleasant and other people might be interested in it. I'm very interested and positive towards an open society where we uphold that right. But when governments have decided one way of living is better and another way of living is worse, and we're going to socially engineer a situation where we're going to teach that to people because we've decided what is the right way and what is the wrong way, it makes me feel that there's an authoritarian kind of creep coming in here. Who are the government to tell anybody whether it's appropriate for mothers to want to stay at home or to go out to work? Either way, I just like stay out of it, government. We'll think about our own things in our own way. And I like the idea of individuals promoting their own way and different groups, different mentalities engaging in different ways. And so to kind of highlight one over the other by the government because of, frankly, current theories and current kind of norms, as if we have the perfect norms in 2026, we have it all cyst, and this is how we're going to socially engineer society. I think it's really misguided. I do think it's a very proud and noble desire among some parents, mostly mothers, to want to stay at home with their children, and I think that should be given appropriate respect and support rather than denigrated as these are women who didn't go to college and who are subservient. I don't think it's subservient to want to have one parent at home and one parent working. I think it's interesting.
1: Okay, but I think one of the arguments that they're making here is that what this is saying to women is you don't have a choice here, whereas what they're trying to promote is...
2: No, the trad wife culture is not saying you don't have a choice. Where's that saying that?
1: I'm just looking at what the government have said. The reason for the strategy is that they say that it upholds harmful stereotypes and it limits life opportunities.
2: And
1: this could prevent women from pursuing career options.
2: And that's exactly my point. I'm saying it doesn't necessarily uphold harmful stereotypes. The government has apparently had a committee and decided it upholds harmful stereotypes. I don't believe it does.
1: Let me bring you back in here, Aoife. Do you see this as an overreach? Do you think the government should be getting involved here in trying to shape social attitudes to this issue?
0: Not at all. I don't think it's harmful at all to want to educate young boys and girls. I think, first of all, it's very important to make the distinction between working in the home and being a trad wife, because for someone to choose to work in the home is an extremely noble career. And if everyone who worked in the home stopped that tomorrow, the country would come to its knees. I actually think that the idea of a trad wife is a real disservice to someone who does work in the home, because it glamorizes it in a way that it's not an accurate representation of what work in the home looks like. I'm not a homemaker, but when I look at my phone and I see trad wives, you know, dolled up making like milk from making cheese from milk that they've taken from a farm, I don't know that that's an accurate representation of what an average homemaker does with their day. So I actually think it's a bit of a disservice to the average man or woman working in the home. And I think that's part of the problem. It glamorizes it to an extent that it makes it look really attractive.
1: Is there also a danger here that this campaign would send out the message that the choice to stay at home, if that's one that you make, is somehow less valid?
0: Not at all. I think the problem is you have this kind of softly approach that we see with trad wives, and it's glamorized, and it works hand in hand with the manosphere to promote something that necessarily isn't. Maybe what everyone, it's not the goal. I don't think that should be aimed for. And I think if people would like to do that, more power to them. And that's the beauty of having that freedom. But I think freedom is the key word, because, you know, to have the right to choose to do that work is a bit of a luxury. So, you know, if we can implement something that will educate young boys and girls on the choice, I think that's really important. And then if people want to do that, that's really none of my business. The problem is when it's been glamorized online as being this really aspirational lifestyle, when I don't know that being subservient is. And that's not to conflate work in the home because that's not

0: what that is. That should be a conversation between two partners in a household to decide how they operate their home. And that's great. What I don't think that's what being a tradwife is. Okay. A core tenet of that lifestyle is kind of being subservient to a man.
1: Okay, let me bring in Stella in on that. The influencers here, they're presenting women as being financially dependent on their husbands, encouraging submission within a marriage. That's what the government is trying to tackle here. And that is something that is worth questioning.
2: Yeah, absolutely. And if the government were questioning the bigger picture, there's lots of different ways to kind of support women and men and gender roles that are harmful and gender roles that are not harmful. And if they were, you know, taking it all into account, that's fine. But to kind of fairly arbitrarily pick something that seems so specific. I don't know any trad wives. I doubt if you know many trad wives. I hear about them online. I don't know many people in the manosphere. I don't think I know any. So, you know, to pick such a kind of a cultural fad and lean in on it, well, the real problem is that parents are not being supported to have one person at the home. And there's a very definite feeling of social engineering to get both parents working for as long as possible and to feel bad if you don't want to work when your children are young. That's the real problem. Give some breastfeeding support. That's the real problem. Give some actual support to the fact that too many parents are working too hard, because that's the society we've actually created. And then you've got actually a serious government policy. Instead, you've got this, frankly, it feels like something out of transition year, a silly policy from online discourse that isn't impacting people when people actually have quite serious problems. When you've got young children and both parents are working, it's not an easy role to make a success out of.
1: Well, let me bring Aoife in on that. Is this a cultural fad? Is this just an online phenomenon that's actually not having any real impact on the choices Irish families are making?
0: I think it's hard to know when we see so much of it kind of glamorized and fictionalized in pop culture. Like, it's a really hot button topic when you look at things like, from the last couple of years, like Adolescence or Yesteryear by Carol Clare Burke is about a trad wife, is the book of the year. There's such hot topic talking points. But I mean, I don't know that it's entirely that far away. Excuse me, to say, you know, I don't know any people who are in the manosphere, I don't know any trad wives. I don't know that it necessarily has to be, you know, that my next door neighbour is living the life of a trad wife. But
2: could I just ask a question? In comparison to harried parents who are working too much and who are finding it difficult to manage versus trad wives and manospheres, which do you think the listeners and us three speaking, which do you think we see more of?
0: But it's not about what we see more of. I think if the conversation is trying to address what maybe children are seeing online and how that's impacting their worldview, I do think it's much more prevalent than it definitely would have been for my generation. Like, there are young children, if any child who has access to a smartphone, which is many of them, they are seeing things that are promoting poor attitudes towards women if you're maybe a younger boy looking on TikTok. And on the other side of it, there are young girls seeing content promoting a certain way of life.
1: So it's feeding these ideas into young people and changing their perceptions as to what their life can look like, Stella.
2: Oh yeah, and online content shaping children's perceptions is a massive issue, and I totally agree. However, governmental policy to choose to, I would say, subtly denigrate the idea that a woman should stay at home is very harmful, and it should be called out and noted that that's what they've chosen to lean in on, rather than to help support parents who want to have one parent at home.
1: Aoife, could there be a risk here that this government campaign becomes prescriptive in the opposite direction, that it will make women feel like they should be prioritising careers over family life?
0: It's not where my mind went when I read about it. And it's interesting. It's interesting to hear a different perspective. I think, the average woman working in the home, or homemakers, not to even gender it, I know it's proportionally women who work in the home, but not a lot of them were working in the home at 21. People typically go off and they live their life maybe outside of the, you know, they leave home and they, it's usually when you kind of reach 30 or around that age that you start to maybe settle down. That's not even what the trad wife idea is saying. That's that they're against the idea of seeking any further education. They're like, I think they're too different.
1: I just want to bring in some texts here because we're getting a huge reaction to this. There's a huge status associated with this, says one texter. Becoming a so-called trad wife is now a sign in modern Ireland that your husband is a high earner, that he can afford to sustain the home on one salary. I know two people who are only dying to stay at home, not for childcare reasons, but because they know there's a certain status associated with it, Stella.
2: Okay, that is not the majority of people who are worrying, trying to stay home for status reasons. That's such a level of privilege that it's not the majority of Ireland. But what I do worry about is that this is a continuous, constant pressure from the government to either, with structural issues or in this document, with cultural kind of social engineering, to get parents working more. That is the big idea, rather than realizing, no, all this work and no effort on conserving the rights of families to have some time to be together is really breaking down society on quite a large level. And to pretend that we're up against stay at home and be a trad wife versus be a working mother is such a desperate misrepresentation of the choices that parents have.
1: Okay, let me look at some of the other texts coming in here. Trad wives hold the man as the head of the household. That is completely different to a stay-at-home mother. Trad wife is something completely different. It is old-fashioned. It is anti-woman, says another texter. Trad wife is an issue because it is all about being subservient. It has nothing to do with looking after the children, etc. It is a toxic dependency on a man. That is the issue. It's very much a handmaid's tale scenario, not just this desire to look after our children. Stella is wrong. The traditional wife movement is not the same as wanting to raise your kids and look after the house.
2: But I want to say something. I am on no level saying that the traditional wife movement is the same thing as a woman who wants to stay at home. On no level am I arguing that. What I'm saying is governmental policy that does not support one parent being at home, but at the same time denigrates the idea of trad wives in a very arbitrary way, specifying one particular position, which is very unusual, strikes me as inappropriate.
1: Okay, if the campaign encourages parents to share caring responsibilities more equally, rather than telling the families how to live, because we haven't actually seen the detail of this campaign yet or what any of these ads would look like or who they'd be targeted to, would you still be opposed to that?
2: Oh, I'd love that. Yeah, that'd be great.
1: All right, Stella O'Malley.
2: Just using derogatory terms like trad wife and not exploring the real issue is so simplistic and superficial, it's beneath the government.
1: Stella O'Malley and Aoife Rooney, thank you so much for joining me on that. There is a huge reaction to this, and it's definitely something we've been talking about on the programme for the last couple of weeks. This difficulty, I think, that families have, particularly when there's two working people within the family, of how they manage to balance work life, family life, and ensure that everybody gets all of the opportunities and feels supported within that environment. It is a tricky one.
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1: Well, the funeral of Academy Award winner Brenda Fricker is taking place as we speak in Dublin. There was spontaneous applause on Meath Street when Brenda Fricker's remains arrived at St Catherine's Church, which is in the Liberties in the centre of Dublin. Her casket was carried into the church, draped in the flag of Dublin City. And I see Brendan Gleeson and the director Jim Sheridan and the costume designer Joan Bergen all in attendance. Joining me now to celebrate her life and her work is film reviewer Cara O'Doherty. You're so very welcome to the programme, Cara. When I was looking at her life last night and her career, I mean, there was just a huge breadth of work, wasn't there?
4: And that's the thing. She spans stage, screen, the small screen, TV, film. And I think for a lot of people right now, they associate her very strongly with My Left Foot, obviously, her defining role. Or for many people, she will always be the pigeon lady from Home Alone 2. But I think people now are kind of realizing just how many different facets of acting that the acting world that she went through. And I was talking to a friend the other day who had almost forgotten and then sat down kind of went, she really was the most remarkable woman. And I think that's one of the nice things about her, that for some people she will always, I mean, for younger people, or people who were now not so young but still see her as that wonderful pigeon lady. I think that's a beautiful thing for anybody to remember somebody for playing this beautiful character. There's so many wonderful things that she did. She was really quite remarkable.
1: Yeah, let's actually take a listen to a little clip from Home Alone 2, because it was a huge movie and it really brought her to a more mainstream audience. It is definitely one of her most iconic roles.
5: Merry Christmas.
6: Kevin! Merry Christmas.
5: I got something for you.
6: What's this?
5: It's a turtle dove. I have one, you have one. As long as we each have a turtle dove, we'll be friends forever.
1: I still remember that scene in Central Park where he doesn't forget her, where he brings her those two turtle doves. And I think it encapsulates what was so moving about some of her performances. They were emotional and they were honest.
4: That's the thing. She had this extreme sense of warmth, but it is the honesty, the authenticity. I mean, a part like that, a character like that, played by many other actors, it would have been a throwaway part. It would have been this nice little minute in a film, but she turned that into something that we are, as we're talking about today, that sticks with so many people because of that genuine warmth, that twinkle in her eye, and the kindness that radiated from her in that. And yet she could also turn it on its head, because no matter what, that warmth and honesty, she could also be quite fierce. As we saw in My Left Foot, she was incredibly strong. She played a woman who was not easily swayed or messed with, but lived with her whole heart and would have done and did anything to give her son a good life. But throughout that, it was always that warmth and that authenticity that she held.
1: And she made history with that performance, becoming the first Irish-born woman to win an Academy Award for Best Supporting Actress. How significant was that for her career, but also for Irish cinema?
4: I mean, that film as a whole opened up the Irish film industry. We always have had a great history of great actors, and we did have a good film industry here, but we were still quite small on the world scale. When My Left Foot came out, when she won that Oscar, people looked at Ireland and saw what we had here. They saw the talent, what could be made, and it really was the most defining moment in the Irish film industry, which as we know today is huge and monumental, and everybody wants to make films here. And it's all because of what that film did, with Brenda Fricker showing a different type of Irish woman on screen as well. Because for a long time, Hollywood had us a little bit stereotyped. There's no denying that, you know, we were a bit highly do through the Hollywood lens. And yet now they saw a woman on screen who was real, who was authentic, who had grit, and saw a very different side to this country that we knew we had, but the wider world wasn't quite aware of yet. So it was absolutely trailblazing.
1: Let's take a little listen.
7: Building a room for you.
8: Don't be mad.
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9: You have me heartbroken, Christy Brown. Sometimes I think you are my heart. Look, if I could give you my legs, I would gladly take yours. What's wrong with you, Christy?
8: I'm sorry, ma'am.
1: Now, beyond those really famous roles, she was in The Field, Veronica Kieran, Albert Nobbs, Inside M Dancing, but she had a very strong connection with Irish theatre, including work here at The Gate and The Abbey, and that theatre scene really brought her to the UK as well.
4: Absolutely. It's where she started. She actually, things could have been very different. Brenda Fricker followed her father, who was a reporter with the Irish Times. She followed him into that line of work, and she was a trainee reporter when she heard that there was a small role in theatre this wasn't her original idea. Somebody said, you know, there you go, maybe you should just, you know, it's a small part, do it. She did that one tiny thing and it stuck. She played some of our most, both here and in England, some of our most famous characters, particularly the great Maggie Poplin from Big Maggie. And she was prolific in theatre throughout her career, even in later years. During the COVID lockdown, the Abbey Theatre did a beautiful series of performances that people could watch at home, and she took to the stage in a one-woman show performing a testimony of a mother and baby survivor. So that side of theatre never left her. It was still very much close to her heart. She was also very well known for her soap work. She was in the very first ever episode of Casualty and stayed with the show for about 5 years and came back to it over the years. I've got the dates wrong now in my head, but she came back in the sort of the 2010s to finish out the arc of her character. So it was a span of 25 years that she was in and out of Casualty, which is a long running thing, and just shows how much she was loved that they allowed her to return again and again, because she was one of the first characters there.
1: Yeah, you're right. She appeared in the first ever episode back in 1996, and she returned again in 2010 to sort of finish off her character's storyline. But her early life, I think it is worth mentioning, included significant challenges, which she wrote about in quite graphic detail in her own biography. Do you think those experiences informed the empathy and maybe the depth that she brought to her performances?
4: I would believe so. I mean, she experienced domestic violence. She spent 2 years in the hospital after a very bad car crash. She spent another year in a hospital after TB. There was also, sadly, there was sexual violence in her life. She really, I mean, this is a woman who experienced the worst of life, and yet she turned that and used it in her performances. And I do believe that, yes, that would have given her a resilience, a compassion, an empathy to understand people that she was playing who may have had difficulties as well. And I think then that audiences that we watched that, and we could see that reflected back. I mean, if somebody is on stage or somebody is on screen and they don't have true empathy when they're playing a character who needs it, an audience can tell. We know when it's acting versus something that is being lived on screen. And that's what she did. She had this remarkable ability to use those sadly awful things and allow that to relate to characters, and then to relay that back out to the audience.
1: Did she realise this, do you think, at the end? Did she know the legacy that she had left behind?
4: Do you know, I hope that she did, but she made, there's a very beautiful experimental sort of drama documentary that she did in 2024 with Tygo Sullivan. He's a beautiful filmmaker who makes rather unusual experimental documentaries that mix art and sound. It's called The Swallow, and it's about an artist reflecting on memory, on aging and passing of time. You can wonder, is it her playing herself, is that her reflecting back? But it's a very beautiful piece of work, full of sort of very subtle emotional power, and I like to think that that is her very much knowing her place in and what she gave back to the world. And I know at some point she said that the Oscar, in a way, although it was great, was also a bit of a curse, because she was getting pigeonholed into certain roles or certain scripts that were coming in, or things that she wanted to do that people kind of said, no, you're an Oscar winner now, you can't do that. And many people say an Oscar can be a double-edged sword. It gave her great fame. It opened the door to the film industry here. And yet in some ways, it held her back. But I would like to think that she knew the contribution and the legacy that she created.
1: Yeah, a remarkable legacy. A film reviewer, Cara O'Doherty, thanks so much for joining us and reflecting on the life of Brenda Fricker, whose funeral is taking place in the Liberties in Dublin this morning. Now, Kieran Kilkenny, an 8-time All-Ireland winner with Dublin, has suggested a way to bring technology into the GAA, and questions have often been raised about the use of video reviews, with the most recent incident being the goal that wasn't between Kerry and Dublin in the semi-final last month. So, should it be brought in? And if so, how would it work? To chat through their thoughts on this, I'm now joined by former Mayo footballer Austin O'Malley. Austin, you're very welcome to the programme.
10: Thanks for having me.
1: So do you agree with Kieran Kilkenny, is it time to introduce more technology into the game to ensure that we're getting reviews of refs' decisions right?
10: I think definitely it's a debate worth having, and I think this is the ideal opportunity really for maybe the GA to revisit this. I think probably from the season gone, there's been a number of incidents, and I think there are a number of incidents of old as well, even if we go back to the 2024 All-Ireland Club Final, St. Thomas's and O'Loughlin Gales. There was a key decision made in that where O'Loughlin Gales didn't get a goal, and obviously it was a 1 point swing to the victors. So we're getting more of these incidents, and I think it's probably on the back of obviously the game has speeded up, and particularly from a football perspective, I think since the new rules, it's literally a new game, and the pace and the ferocity that has played it, I think that the game has got to evolve on a technology front as well. And for me, it's a no-brainer. I think we have Hawkeye in three of our major stadiums at the moment, so I don't see why we shouldn't have goal line assisted technology as well to complement that and to get the balance right. So I would definitely be on for that. I suppose the VAR maybe and the TMO conversation is a broader one at the moment as well.
1: But let's just go back to what Kieran, I suppose, was suggesting, because he said we need a challenge system. And anybody who watched Wimbledon in particular during the month of June will have seen that the players have a sort of finite number of opportunities which they can challenge a ref's decision. Would that work?
10: Yeah, I think it would be a great start. And again, for a challenge system to be there, it would probably intimate that there would be some level of technology sitting behind it, that perhaps the referee does have somebody sitting upstairs in Croke Park or something that has access to all the different angles, and that he can go and review that then if it's the team captain or the actual manager. So I think that would be a good one, because obviously, look, I mean, there's human error involved in all of these things. And as I've alluded to earlier, the game is so quick and judgments have to be made in a split second, that I think that would be a nice out, and it would give a little bit of breathing space as well for the actual referee to take a moment, a pause, and reflect and revisit it, you know, a key decision that could really turn a game on its head as well. So
1: how would you see that work then in practice, Austin? Are you saying let's give the manager of the team or the captain of the team maybe three opportunities throughout the game to challenge a decision?
10: Yeah, well, I think the number, and probably that's open for debate as well, but certainly even if it was two per game, that you could actually, that it could be signaled from the sideline that you wanted to challenge a call, and that the ref could, as I said, take a pause and review it. I don't think that would slow the game down significantly, but like there are some major, major calls that have major, major bearings on games, and generally everybody involved are trying to do it in the right spirit, and I think that goes from both sides, from the referee and teams and captains and managers perspective. So I think it is it would be a good one, and I don't think it would be as cumbersome maybe as a VAR, where you get to challenge every decision or he goes back over everyone. But I think it would smarten up the whole thing definitely, and it would bring a little bit more accountability into it.
1: I'm thinking back to the World Cup, which we've just all really enjoyed recently, and the number of contested decisions that were there, and how many VAR controversies delayed the matches, led to long review periods, and many of the ultimate decisions, because, you know, VAR itself isn't completely conclusive at times, there's not always clear and obvious errors, where the interpretation of the evidence was questioned, and it wasn't particularly satisfactory either.
10: No, you're correct in that, and I think that's one thing probably took from the World Cup was just the truncated nature of games, even back to the extra water breaks and that. But you know, the game, like, it has slowed it certainly slowed that down, and I think within the GA we need to be very, very careful at the moment in terms of this as well, because I do think VAR is stretched too far at the moment. What we have at the moment is, particularly in hurling, one of the fastest field games in the world. You do not want to damage that as a product, and I think with the new rules and the FRC, what they've done is they've completely changed the complexion of Gaelic football as well, in that it's a much, much quicker game, and I think it's more impactful and it's a more engaging game from a spectator's perspective. And I was only saying to someone recently, like, if you bring in VAR and everything gets very cumbersome and truncated, you're actually opening up for these 2 minute blocks where actually your audience can, like, we all know everybody is pulling out their phones and scrolling. You might get that level of disengagement from actually, you know, people within the grounds, but also people watching as well. So I think we need to be very, very careful with that. But
1: and we don't always agree with the decisions, even after it's gone to VAR. So it's not a complete panacea for getting, you know, for difficulties in terms of refs' calls.
10: No, it absolutely isn't. But I think the evolution of the game, as I've said there, and it does need to be supported. And I suppose the big thing, even in, you look at business now, in terms of when you look at the pace of technology in it, and there's that concept like where it's human first and then technology assistant. So the human is still at the center of the decision making processes, but it's, you know, the technology is the support tool to confirm or deny, I suppose, what you're feeling or thinking in terms of that decision. So I do think we need to move. The GAA does need to move to support the officials and to support the evolution of the game and to complement it. I think it could only make it stronger, you know.
1: All right, Austin O'Malley, former Mayo footballer, you've recovered clearly from all the celebrations.
10: Well, look, they're still ongoing. There's still an odd leg, I think, left in them. I think there's still an odd bonfire smouldering out west. I believe the cup was in Clare Island yesterday, which is one of the most westerly points within the county, and it was warmly received and welcome. So, yeah, I think there's a couple of more legs in it for sure over the next month or so.
1: And we won't judge you for that. Austin, thanks so much for speaking to us on the programme.
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1: You are listening to Lunchtime Live with Andrea Gilligan. It's 1800 453 106. That's the number if you want to join us between now and 2. Living on the wrong side of the HSC boundary. We'll hear one listener's story after one today. An MS sufferer in County Tipperary here to tell us about paying for his own therapy because it seems his address falls within the only geographical part of the state waiting on funding for a neuro rehab team. The email if you want to share your own experience with us is lunchtimelive@newstalk.com. And in around 40 minutes, we're going to chat about memorabilia. And we want to hear about what you collect. What precious items have you in your home? And where are you going to, well, where are you going to put them? What are you going to do with them? Who are you going to give them to after your day? 087 1400 106. It's the WhatsApp number. Get your voice notes into us. Before all of that, though, we want to chat about student accommodation because listeners have been getting in touch with us to tell us about their struggles. John is with me on the line. John, you're a UCC student. What's your experience of trying to find accommodation?
15: Well, I think it's mostly the cost and it's also the availability that makes it really, really difficult to find anywhere. So for me, especially the cost just makes it unjustifiable. So I'm commuting from North Tip down to Cork every day. I take the train from Thurles.
1: Round trip, how long is that commute, John?
15: It's over 4 hours a day. But even then, you know, it's the cost of the train is fairly high, but it still only comes out to about a quarter of what it would cost me to stay in Cork, really.
1: So what does it set you back, even with the, you know, the kind of the regular student rail fare card? Or that, like, what are you actually paying each week?
15: Yeah, well, exactly. The train tickets are about half of what they would be for a regular passenger, but still, it sets me back almost €200 a month for a monthly ticket.
1: Yeah, £200 a month. And what did you say, 4.5 hours both ways each day?
15: Yeah, roughly, yeah, more or less.
1: So what time are you leaving the house at?
15: Well, the first train of the morning is a little after 7, so I have about a half-hour drive into the train, so I'm up before 6 anyway.
1: To get
15: in. 9 o'clock start.
1: For a 9 lecture in UCC.
15: Yeah, that's right.
1: And then coming home in the evening.
15: Coming home now, depends on the length of the day, but it could be, you know, 7 or 8 o'clock. Definitely, if we're finishing at 5, it'll be 8 before I'm home, so.
1: What year are you in?
15: So I'm studying a master's. I'm in between 2 years. It's a 2-year master's.
1: Okay. And your whole undergraduate degree, you commuted the same way, did you?
15: Actually, no. I was in Dublin for my undergraduate.
1: Okay.
15: And this was going back to 2020. And even then, I remember accommodation being much, much cheaper than it is now. It seems the cost has just exploded, you know, in the last few years.
1: Yeah, it's the time, though, isn't it? Like, the whole college experience is totally different when you're spending just under 5 hours each day commuting.
15: Yeah, well, you see, it's... You know, it's all right for me being a master's student, but I'd feel terrible for any leaving cert students going off to college and not being able to live nearby the university, because you miss out on an awful lot.
1: Oh, completely.
15: Yeah.
1: But the reason you're doing this, because just the actual, even if you could have got your hands and keys to a place in Cork or a shared room or whatever, shared accommodation, the cost of that was just totally unjustified.
15: The cost, but it is also the availability. I think last year when I decided I want to go to Cork, you know, moving to a new city where I didn't know anybody, it was quite daunting. And, you know, you'd have to shop around endlessly for a place. And, you know, you're very lucky if you land a place. So in the end, I did the maths and I figured out that this was probably the way for me to go anyway.
1: So you're going back into that in September?
15: I am, yeah.
1: I know. God, it's a long and it's an arduous journey. 5 days a week as well, John, is it?
15: Thankfully, no. I think it'll be 4 years or 4 days a week, just as it was last year. But even so, yeah, you're quite tired by the end of the week.
1: I'd well believe it. It's an early start, as you said, as well, on top of probably all of the work that has to go into the completing the master's and dissertation and everything else that goes along with that. Charlie is with us too, John. Charlie, you're in Waterford. Have you been able to get college accommodation?
16: Yeah, I was actually lucky enough to get in, but, you know, it is a gamble.
1: So to get in, was that college accommodation, like as in on the grounds, or did you have to find your own place?
16: It's a private college accommodation, so it's not anything to do with the college, but it is college accommodation.
1: Yeah, that's where they're kind of directing you. And was it a waiting list, or how did the lottery work out for that?
16: You book in, and then you pay a deposit, and the deposit isn't, like, you're not guaranteed a spot, so it is literally, you're paying, like, 400 for a deposit, and then it's a gamble whether you get it or you don't.
1: So you were successful?
16: Yeah, lucky enough, I was like 4 months before college even started, like before I even finished my Leaving Cert, and I did it, and lucky enough, I got it.
1: So you just took a chance even before the Leaving Cert exam, that you wanted to go to Waterford, and you were hopefully confident you'd get the course, and thankfully, you managed to find a space anyway.
16: Yeah, it is all a gamble. I was one of the last few spots, and 4 months early, and I got one of the last few spots in the whole accommodation.
1: And what is the accommodation, is it like, Charlie?
16: For the price that I'm paying, it's not worth it, but then again, it's one of the cheapest around. It's quite small. It's like, it's worth it for a college student. It's very college, but for the price, it's definitely not worth it. Like, there's mold, there's like literal health hazards.
1: Within what you say, within the, but and are you already living there?
16: Yeah.
1: So this isn't you're not just starting college, you're going back to it, are you?
16: Yeah. I wasn't taking another gamble, so I just said that I would live here again, and luckily enough, they let me.
1: Yeah, okay. So, and we'll certainly reach out to the accommodation that you've mentioned, Charlie, to see, you know, what the situation is there. But I'm sure for a lot of your friends, they're probably all in the same position, are they? Trying to prepaid deposits in the hope of getting somewhere.
16: Yeah, I had a friend actually who paid the deposit and just never got in. And there's like, it is literally just a gamble, because they give you the money back as soon as you start college, and there's no looking for other places. Most places need a deposit.
1: Yeah, to try and even secure it in the first place. Email is lunchtimelive@newstalk.com if you want to get in touch with us today. Sean De Burka, Galway University Student Union President, is with us on the line. What's the story in Galway at the moment, Sean?
17: In Galway, it's particularly dire, as it has been every year for the last number of years. I'm just looking at the recent report from switcher.ie that found that the average rent for students in Galway is €598 per month. At the same time, that's continuously going up. There's a new student accommodation block down by the docks that's going to be opening in September, and you'd be paying, you would be paying the average rent in 2 weeks instead of a month there. And that's at the cheaper end of the scale, €300 a week, which is absolute insanity. Charlie there just spoke about how difficult it is when you're coming into college as going in as a first year, just finding somewhere. So it's first years who are going to be particularly vulnerable to what's price gouging from those private student accommodation providers.
1: Well, is it price gouging? I mean, given that they're actual, in many cases, a lot of the student accommodation we're talking about, they're new builds. You probably, you know, if you were to go out and try and find apartments or four or three bed houses within any of the cities, not just in Galway, but across the country, you won't find that accommodation cheaper. I'm not saying it's right, but...
17: Well, it's... I suppose a big part of why we're finding it so difficult to find anywhere to live in the first place is how Galway is a perfect example of, you look at the amount of Airbnbs around, you find over 1,000 in Galway. At the same time, you look at the amount of them that are actually legal and have planning permission to be a short-term let, and I think that figure is still in single digits. So there's laws there around us that aren't being enforced that are absolutely worsening the housing situation, and that's something that we're really feeling as students.
1: How many students are planning to go, have they been on to the Students' Union at this stage, Sean, planning to go to college in Galway? I know there's obviously still waiting on the Leaving Cert results yet to find out, that are getting in touch with you guys, struggling to even get accommodation?
17: Over the next month is really when we're going to see people getting in contact with us looking for accommodation. I have had people coming to me already, but I know that by the end of this month it's going to be quite realistic that we'll be getting 50 people a day looking for any sort of help that they can get. And of course there's only so much we can do.
1: Yeah, there is, and that's always the case. I was in college in Galway myself a number of years back, and you know, I've fairly vivid memories of the hunt of trying to find accommodation. I can only imagine it's a problem that's got significantly worse even in that period. Caoimhe Brinkley is the welfare officer with University College Cork. Caoimhe, a lot of the students gathered, was it yesterday afternoon, the Students' Union, they sort of congregated to try and highlight some of the issues that are actually facing students trying to find affordable accommodation?
18: Yeah, so yesterday we all had the opportunity to go with Laura Harriman, who had launched the new bill, hopefully, that the government will actually listen to, in terms of the rent cap and the management service fees cap. So every student union in the country, thankfully, kind of had representation. So it just goes to show that this isn't just a Cork issue or a Dublin issue.
1: It seems to be around the country, isn't it?
18: Yeah, and like, you know, something that struck me there was Charlie saying that he was lucky enough to actually get accommodation, but that accommodation has helped her in terms of mold and stuff. And I think that just goes to show the narrative. Like, students are desperate and they'll get accommodation in places that are just not apt, you know, and it's a cyclical issue in terms of, you know, if you have black mold in the house and you're paying £700 for it, like, then that has health issues, that then the health service is being affected. So it's not just a financial issue. I think it's literally just the right to live in a place where you've a roof over your head, and it's not somewhere where you'll be waking up with, you know, mushrooms growing out of the walls or rats, you know, living in your next door neighbour's house.
1: And is that something students are reporting to you, Caoimhe?
18: Absolutely. You know, the amount of emails that come in, you know, Sean said there he anticipates that he'll be getting 50 emails a day. We've already been getting around, I want to say I get around 20 emails a day just from students, incoming students that are desperate for accommodation. And the accommodation that they'll find once they come to Cork is just not up to par. Like, these houses were built in the 1800s and they haven't really been renovated ever since. They're, you know, I myself live in student accommodation here and the walls are crumbling and we've wrapped. But there's just nothing you can do because, you know, the landlords know that they're in a great place here where, you know, if I leave because I'm unhappy with the state of the place, like, someone else is happily going to take my place because the need is there. Like, it's dire.
1: So what, the rats are pretty prevalent, are they, in your...
18: Yeah, they are, yeah. Like, and
1: tell me
18: the
1: about
18: funny
1: it.
18: Thing is, I live on College Road, so it's a very, like, you know, it's a lucky area. I pay $2,700 up front for the semester, so that's another thing that landlords can do. They're in the privileged position of kind of looking for it up front. Which, when you think about it, not a lot of students have the novelty to to actually afford that.
19: Sorry, 2,700, that's what? That's from September till Halloween. Is that what you mean by the semester?
18: Yeah. Thank God. So it's not as if it's per month. But
19: so it's 2 months rent.
18: Yeah, and it's two months rent, and it's also the case that you would have had to have that saved then by September. So, you know, you're working a part-time job, you're working a full-time job while trying to get into education, do your assignments, and just honestly do the best that you can. Like, everyone said that their heart goes out for freshers, and that's the case. Like, they're incoming first-year students. They've studied so hard to get into the Leaving Cert and to get the course that they want. But then once they get their CAO offers, it's as if then they have the uphill battle to actually try find accommodation. And once they do, and, you know, I've been asked yesterday, like, what do you want the government to do? And I think these student unions, we all love campouts and we all love camping out and sleeping out on our campus accommodations. What I'd love to see happen would for politicians to actually come and have to live in the conditions the students are forced to. And then to think that they're paying like €900 a month for these. Like, it's just not, it's not sustainable, and it's actually not healthy, and we don't deserve this, you know. We're students, we're Irish, we've been in accommodation and education our whole lives here. We deserve third level education, and we deserve to have somewhere to live. And then there are these private sectors that are just absolutely profiting off of our desperation, and it's not right.
19: And it's not like you're not paying for it. I mean, you're paying what, the guts of 1,400 quid a month there, really, for that accommodation.
18: Yeah.
19: And does that include your bills?
18: No, the electricity and water then comes out of that and bins and stuff. So that's all separately paid.
19: And have you your own room for 1,400 a month?
18: Yeah, I have my own room, but, like, you know, it's a single bed and we all share bathrooms. There's 8 of us living in the house. And I love the girls, but you'd want to, because, you know, we're all sharing the same situation.
19: Jesus,
18: and
19: you're sharing with rats as well. I mean,
18: yeah, it's funny. Like, you know, and then you're trying to go to work to actually be able to afford the accommodation, but we're waking up at 5 a.m. here and rat traps go off. Like, it's just, it's not okay, you know?
19: Not at that kind of money. I mean, it's you know, you'd nearly, it's not like you're living there for free or at low cost. 1,400 quid a month for anyone, student or not, is a huge amount to pay. This listener is paying 1,800 quid a month in Galway for student accommodation. It's absolutely ridiculous, especially when you have to pay for 9 months, but they're only in college for 6 months. And yes, the places are charging, that we are experiencing, €1,800 in Galway, says this listener. Another texter's got in touch to tell us, bring back digs. That might help to solve some of the problems. Do you agree with that, Guiva?
18: Yeah, I think we do, like, digs drives and stuff where we go to different residents and ask, you know, do you have a spare room that you'd be willing to rent out to students? I think it's a nice way as well to kind of integrate the older generation with students. But, you know, no one wants that. Like, everyone wants their own space. And I think, like, people don't want people in their space. But likewise, I just think the situation, like, if it has to be digs, it has to be digs. But a lot of dig situations are only Monday to Friday as well. So you're kicked out over the weekend. So it's all just dire, in my opinion.
19: Even working then over the weekend in that town that you might be in college in, that's now not a feasible option if you have to vacate the place on a Friday. Cian McGrath from the MTU Students' Union is with us here, Cuiva, on the line as well. What's your situation, Cian?
20: So we've kind of drawn with the report that John was speaking about earlier from Switcher.ie that, you know, Limerick, Galway, Cork, and then Tralee also being mentioned in that as the most expensive places to live is crazy. And, like, especially for us in MTU, having campuses in Cork and a campus in Tralee as well, it's not great for us to see that, like, we're up there with one of the most expensive colleges to go to. Especially when you look at Tralee having the steepest increase in the entire country when it's the same size as Letterkenny, which is the cheapest in the country. So it's the amount of increases that have gone on this year is just kind of, it's a bit ridiculous, especially like when I started college back in 2019, I think there was an accommodation in Tralee, student specific accommodation was €3,000 for the full academic year. And I think this year now, and we're hearing reports that it's up around €7,000. So
19: it's
20: like,
19: you're looking at
20: the increases there, and it's just, It's kind of crazy, like, and we've been very lucky over my time in the Students' Union that we've done digs drives and we've gotten very massive responses from the locals around Tralee and stuff, and they've been a massive help to us. But, like, when you look at specific student-built accommodation, for the rooms that are available, it only covers maybe a third of the student population in MTU. And then when you look at Tralee, you also have, you know, you use Kerry College, and then you've like our apprentices as well. So like the demand is there, but the availability isn't. And then obviously now the affordability isn't there either. So it's just crazy to see that Tralee, a town which is with a university the same size as those in Letterkenny, is up there with one of the most expensive in the country.
19: Well, yeah. Lister here thinks is actually a fairly simple solution to this problem. Make the colleges build dedicated student accommodation if they are increasing student numbers. In recent years, the ATU in Sligo has been building new facilities and increasing the student numbers, but they haven't built any student accommodation. I don't think it makes sense, says this listener. Another texter tells me, give us a break. The accommodation we lived in as students in the 80s and early 90s makes the current student accommodation look like a five-star resort. Yeah, but look at what they're paying for it, £1,800, and as Caoimhe told us there, rats in some cases as well. This listener says they've hosted college students in their family home for many years, and while the vast majority have been respectful and a pleasure to have, I've also experienced the other side of student accommodation. Over the years, I've dealt with damage to my property, disrespect towards my family and my home, excessive noise, failure to follow house rules, poor cleanliness in shared areas, late rent payments, and then students leaving before the end of their agreed stay. This can leave hosts with a significant financial loss, as it's often impossible to find a replacement tenant partway through the academic term. There are two sides to every story. Many hosts provide safe, comfortable and reasonably priced accommodation in the family house, which is especially beneficial for first-year students, but some students choose to abandon these arrangements in favour of sharing accommodation with friends, even if the alternative is of a lower standard, says this listener. Keep your thoughts coming into us. We want to hear about your student accommodation, your hunt to find it. Email is lunchtimelivenewstalk.com. For the moment, John, Charlie, Sean, Caoimhe and Cian, thanks a million for getting in touch with us.
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0: Buckley from the Irish Rock and Roll Museum Experience is with us in studio this Thursday afternoon to tell us all about the making of Shania Twain. How's things?
1: Oh, things are good. A legend.
0: Yeah, that don't impress me much.
1: It impressed a lot of people, as it turns out. She obviously, we could have done her for many reasons, but she recently played in Ireland once again, and she's back touring and things like that. So she's back being a force. She's 60 years of age now, so she's a music veteran.
0: Yeah, I saw her in Glastonbury 2 years ago, and you would not think she is 60 years of age on stage.
1: She doesn't look 60 years of age, in fairness.
0: She doesn't she's very active on the stage.
1: She's well preserved. she's an interesting character because she spans a couple of genres. She's had massive success. She's had huge challenges in her
0: personal life.
1: So
0: tell us where she came from.
1: She's a Canadian. She does have some Irish roots. Her birth father was a chap, an engineer called Clarence Edwards, but himself and her mother broke up when they were quite young, and her mother got together with a guy called Jerry Twain, who not only kind of moved in and became her de facto father, she took his name, but also adopted the kids. And that's about one-tenth of the story when it comes to Jerry Twain, who is a controversial figure who would later be revealed as someone who had a reign of terror in the Twain household. He was abusive, and she didn't speak about it much until later in life. But she and her mother did actually escape briefly, and the rest of the kids to like a shelter, but the mother went back to him, and then ultimately her mother and her stepfather Jerry Twain were killed together in a car crash when Shania was 22 years of age, forcing her into a position where she kind of had to pause her music career and be a parent to her younger siblings.
0: How the massive successful part of her life, when did that kick off?
1: So we're going to go into the mid 90s. So around 1995, her album came out, which really put her on the map. The Woman in Me is huge breakthrough album for her, and it sells more than 20 million copies. And you know, when you've had such breakout success with an album like that, your next album, which is the one we're going to mostly feature today, I kind of unwittingly chose most of the songs from her next album, and of course that is The Monster, that is Come On Over, which more than doubled the sales of the first one.
0: Just given everything going on in her personal life in the background, what age was she when the first successful album?
1: She is 30.
0: Okay, she's so a couple 30. Of years on.
1: Yeah, she as a child, she's singing in smoky bars. She's got talent. Everyone sees it.
0: Yeah.
1: She's building and building, but there's so many little interruptions, tragedies, life challenges, that it isn't until she is a woman of approximately 30 that she really gets her platform.
0: The first song we started, That Don't Impress Me, that was probably my introduction to Shania Twain.
1: I think so too. I think it probably be mine too. It is from the album that comes 2 years later, as I said, the one we're mostly featuring today, Come On Over, which is one of the highest selling country pop albums of all time.

0: Bit of a scoop on Lunchtime Live today. Man, I feel like a woman. What a track. And again, from the banger that is Come On Over. It's hard when we talk about, you know, albums in terms of trying to classify their success. This album not only is, you know, massive in terms of selling over 40 million copies, but most of the songs from it go to number one, including this one.
1: She's the first country artist I ever liked. How did she manage to transcend both country and pop?
0: I think that's a really interesting question, because I think we always try and put people into boxes and we want to put a label or a genre on people. I would say that really Shania Twain should be given credit for being the first real crossover act, because she manages to bring country to the popular audience.
1: Totally different.
0: So I just think, you know, when you look at the artists who came after her and that, and I mean, I was talking to a friend of mine the other day how she was kind of been recently supporting Harry Styles. And you're like, Shania Twain shouldn't be supporting anybody.
1: Yeah.
0: This was a genre-splitting moment in music history, really. Because I didn't immediately think of it as country, if you know what I mean, because it was so successful.
1: Man, I Feel Like a Woman. How successful was that song?
0: Massive number one. And it was produced, of course, with her longtime collaborator and indeed future husband, Mr. Lang, Jeff Lang. And therein lies a tale. Because ultimately, this is one of the other major challenges in her life, is that her husband, it becomes evident, revealed by the woman who's having an affair with her husband's husband, Frederick Thibault, that her best friend, Marie-Anne Thibault, is having an affair with her husband. It doesn't stop there. They break up, they get divorced, and she marries the husband of the woman that was having an affair with her husband. Is everyone keeping up? Sorry. It's complicated. But yeah, he did have a huge impact on her career.

From This Moment On, which is released both as a solo song and as a duet with a chap called Brian White, who's another country singer, and it's a real fan favourite. It's not as famous as the other songs, but for people who have seen Shania perform,

0: career.
1: She was effectively silenced for about 2 years. She could not really get it together. She was meant to record a Christmas album. And it was, you know, this was, as I said, the peak of her career. And thankfully, in the fullness of time, following about a 2-year hiatus, she came back with a vengeance.

0: and Always. And in actual fact, the only song that I haven't ultimately chosen from Come On Over, this is from Up, which is from 2002.
1: My least favourite.
0: Really? Yeah. I'm slightly personally indulgent here. Because on the 20th, can I share a little personal story? On the 23rd of May 1995, I stood proudly with my sister-in-law as marriage equality was announced in Ireland, in Dublin Castle, right there. Very proud to be there. And 9 years later, this was the wedding song of my beautiful sister-in-law, Mary Claire, and her amazing wife, Sinead. And it meant it's a song that means a lot to them.
1: Yeah.
0: And it's one of the more also proud moments of my life was making the speech at their wedding before they danced to this song. And they're two amazing people. They went down to see Shania recently.
1: Really? In Limerick. Yeah.
0: And it's one, as I said, I cards on the table, like it's not really my genre of music that I listen to a lot, but this is a song that brings up incredibly poignant and special memories.
1: I love the personal connection people have with it.
0: Absolutely love.
1: You're still the one, your final pick for this afternoon.
0: I think it's my favourite.
1: Yeah.
0: Yeah, I think it's my favourite of her songs. And again, another one that's probably associated with weddings as well. There's a strong wedding dance.
1: Yeah, big time.
0: A favourite here. Great song.
1: Where does Shania rank amongst the greatest country stars?
0: Okay, well, if we just relate it to sales, Shania Twain is the highest selling female country artist of all time.
1: Right.
0: Of all time. Yeah. Like, and that eclipses someone like Dolly Parton.
1: Yeah, okay.
0: And think about that. But again, I think her legacy will be that ability to span the genres of country and pop and to achieve massive success in both. And I think a very underrated songwriter in some ways as well, because she has written most of her songs, and we are talking about some of the biggest hits in American pop.
1: Have you seen her before?
0: I've never seen her.
1: I was sorry I didn't get to see her in Limerick this year.
0: Yeah,
1: she comes back here quite a bit, actually.
0: I was a bit surprised. So following her health issues, she kind of resurrected her career a little bit in Las Vegas, and she did residency there. But she is back touring again, and maybe...
1: She's worth seeing.
0: Maybe it is about like tipping a little toe back into the touring world again. We'll see her again.
1: We'll leave you with You're Still the One, Alan Buckley from the Irish Rock and Roll Museum Experience. Thanks a million for joining us in studio to tell us all about the making of Shania Twain.
0: Come on, Eileen.

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1: My next guest has spent decades building an extraordinary collection of GAA memorabilia during his time as a referee. Carthage Buckley is with me here on Lunchtime Live today. So what exactly have you been collecting?
2: I have been collecting GAA memorabilia, some soccer and some rugby. I've been 68 years collecting.
1: And what kind of stuff do you have on display?
2: All GAA. I was great man for cutting out pages of paper. I have them all put by in plastic A size, A3, you know the different sizes yourself, you know, dependent. The old independent paper was a big page, you know, smaller ones I took out everything. I have programs, I can literally say to you, I have thousands of programs.
1: And a lot of them initially
2: from all Ireland,
1: in scrapbooks.
2: Leinster, Munster, hurling and football, Connacht. I wouldn't have as much Connacht, nor I wouldn't have as much old. Yes.
1: Yeah, and it's all there. Where do you keep it, Carthage?
2: I kept it in a room upstairs, and now that it's laid out and ready, everything's on tomorrow. I can't believe what is laid out in the Gallen Community School fitted in my small room. Back years ago when I was collecting, my wife Margaret said to me, take out that bed, put in shelves, presses, whatever you want. I did, but I still can't believe that everything fits so well.
1: The actual display of stuff. And you're opening up this collection for a special reason though, aren't you?
2: I am, because I lost my son in December 2019 with cancer. October 2018 he was diagnosed, and he lived 14 months. And Dorcas in Tullamore, which is the cancer support group, brilliant is all I can describe them.
1: Yeah. They were a huge support to you at the time.
2: Huge support. Fantastic.
1: And
2: and
1: so now to kind of give something back to them, you're going to run an auction, aren't you, of some of the unique items?
2: Yeah, it's an auction or a Dorcas charity fundraiser.
1: Yeah.
2: You know, I'd rather title it that than an auction.
1: Fair enough, yeah.
2: And with the top 20, 30 items we're going to auction. And the rest is open to the public coming in, that they pick up something. You know, there's a great lot of program collectors around the country, and I'm hoping, I know a lot of them have been contacted, and tomorrow I hope that a lot of them turn up and pick up whatever programs like and make a donation. I'm not putting a price on anything. I had a beautiful framed photograph of John himself, Shane Lowry, and Ella Cantrell, who's a cousin of mine. Ella won the West of Ireland Golf recently, about 4 weeks ago. She was, I think, 17 on the day she won it.
1: Wow.
2: And Shane and John, and they were taken at the Golf Classic that was run to raise funds for John when he was very sick in 2018. And the photograph's taken, and my uncle sent in a copy of the photograph in a beautiful black frame. It went down, and there was a, believe it or not, there was a £300 reserve put on it last night.
1: Wow.
2: That's some of the things. I've got great donations. I think we're way
1: it's
2: up.
1: It's a lovely, lovely thing to do. And I know, obviously, stuff that you've been collecting over your since your time as a referee. What other maybe give us one or two other, Carthage, items that you think are, you know, sort of precious possessions to you that you think maybe members of the public might be interested in?
2: Yeah, but I have the collection of Season of Sundays. Now, a few of them might be gone missing. Now, it's not that they're gone missing, but people were looking for them that can't get back to me tomorrow. And so as that I get the money for Dorcas, I've let them off. I've the full collection of Brian Carty's Championship, which started in 1995, and I have it right up to the present day. The oldest program I have that's in, we'll say, mint condition, that's not copied, it's the original program. It's 1954 when Christy Ring won his $8 medal, Cork versus Wexford. I have that program at home. I have a copy of the 47 football that was played in New York. I have hundreds of All-Ireland programs. I have all All-Ireland programs from I think about 1968, 69 to the present day.
1: It's a lovely
2: football and hurling.
1: Lovely thing what you're doing. And this is all happening tomorrow evening, isn't it? And just tell us again where it's on, Carthage.
2: It's in Gallen Community School in Forban. My son is principal there, and he offered me two rooms. That one, just 12 months ago, we were talking about this because I'm getting old and I'm slightly unwell. And I said, let this go for a cause. Because if anything happened to me, I'd end up in, well, I think green bins, if that's the easiest answer.
1: Well, isn't this,
2: yes, I know, because nobody else is interested, you know.
1: Yeah, I know. But it's such a lovely thing to do, and for such a lovely, lovely cause and lovely reason, Carthage. And thanks a million for joining us today on the programme to share that story with us. Other listeners getting in touch as well about the memorabilia that they've been collecting over the years. Sean is with me on the line. Sean, I believe you're a big Eric Clapton fan.
3: Yeah, absolutely, Andre. I had a band back in the 70s called Strange Brew with a start with. And our drummer was a lad called Dave Barnett. And Dave was in Mount Temple along with Nick Evans, Dave Evans' older brother. So as I grew up in school, I had a very, very good friend who a lot of people would know called Pat Egan. And Pat Egan is a fabulous music rock promoter that I've known for years. And I hired bands off him when I was in school. But Pat did all the very Clapton's concerts all here down through the years. And as a result, I had the privilege and pleasure of being practically at every concert that Pat ever put on. And as a result, Pat's a very good friend of mine now. And I have had black and white photographs from the stadium. I have a lovely photograph of Eric Clapton with the Army when he played in Collins Barracks back in 1979. I have a fabulous photograph of Eric with Diana Ross, which hung in Eric Clapton's previous manager's office, a guy called Roger Forrester in London. And then in recent times, I've acquired a 1989 Fender Stratocaster signed by Eric. And then I holiday down in the west of Ireland, and there's a local hotel here called Ballinahinch Castle. And Eric caught his first salmon there on the 25th of September, 1987. So Eric was 80 years old last year. So I decided I'm going to organize a birthday present for Eric Clapton. So I got a very good friend of mine down here called Des Cullen, who's also a fellow musician.
1: Yeah.
3: And I took there's an original photograph in the hotel of Eric catching his first salmon along with Ian Botham, the cricketer, and the then manager, a guy called John O'Connor, who sadly has since passed away. So I took the actual original photograph, and I went and I got Des to photograph where Eric actually caught the salmon on beach 2, a view up the river, and then there's an actual entry in the actual book, the catch book, where Eric says, "My first salmon ever." So I put it all together in the collage for his 80th birthday last year, and we gave it to him.
1: And what was the response?
3: I have a lovely I got a lovely photograph with Eric, with the actual collage in his house in Ewhurst in Surrey. And as a result, I've got to know Eric Clapton's manager very, very well. And I'm not going to go into that. That's a long story. So anyway, we've been invited over a couple of times to the Albert Hall, and we'll be over again to see him. So I then have a lovely photograph or an album cover of Eric with, it was Ginger Baker, Eric Clapton and Jack Bruce from their famous concert in the Albert Hall in 2005. But Eric bought Barbastown Castle and owned it from 1979 to 1987. The story goes he bought it for the bar. Now, he did like his drink at the time. He's a complete teetotaler now at this stage. So the current owners of Barbastown is a lady called Amanda Torrens and her business partner, Austin O'Callaghan. And they are absolute Eric Clapton nuts like myself. So I've lent them my whole collection.
1: Have you?
3: Which is now currently on display in the hotel.
1: Oh, wow. It's fantastic, isn't it? Some of the memorabilia that people have collected over the years and for various different reasons. Sean, thanks a million for getting in touch with us. Other callers getting in contact as well. We're going to come back to this a little bit later. If you've been collecting gig tickets, concert tickets, whatever you've been collecting over the years, if it's on display in your home, we'd love to hear from you. 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
1: You are- are listening to Lunchtime Live with Andrea Gilligan. It's 1800-453-106. That's the number if you want to get us, or drop us an email. 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James Flanagan from County Tipperary is with me here on the programme today. James, you're very welcome. Thank you for joining us on the show. You might bring us back and tell us a little bit about when you were first diagnosed with MS.
4: Hi, Andrea. Yeah, I was diagnosed with multiple sclerosis in 2014. I was working in Shannon Airport. I was an aircraft mechanic at the time, and I just felt fairly unwell, and I went to see the company doctor, and he was a bit perplexed at my symptoms, and he said, look, I'll have to refer you to a neurologist and get some tests done. And yeah, the neurologist, he tested me, gave me MRI tests and a few other tests that went on over a number of months.
1: Mm.
4: And he was able to tell me that I had multiple sclerosis.
1: Multiple sclerosis. And those symptoms that you first noticed, James, what were they?
4: So, at the very start, I suppose the very first couple of symptoms were the wetness sensation in my leg. It was a very strange feeling. I felt that my legs were really cold, that liquid was split on them. And obviously, it was nothing on my legs. But when I spoke to the doctor, he said, look, this is going to need an MRI scan to find out what this is. It sounds like a neurological issue. So they took a scan, and yeah, sure enough, there was shadows, or what they call lesions, on my spinal cord, and that's where the cause of the symptoms
1: came about. How long did it take that to get that diagnosis, James? All in, roughly.
4: So yeah, it took took a good few months, because multiple sclerosis is unusual, in a way, that's the right word. It's not very simple to diagnose MS, whereas with other conditions, you might be able to do a scan and see quite quickly where the problem is. With MS, it's quite sinister, but it's just, yeah, peculiar, that it might show up on some scans, it may not. You might have to go for a lumbar puncture test, you may have to do nerve conduction tests, which I had to do, and all that obviously takes a bit of time. So,
1: all in all,
4: I'd say about 6 months. Yeah,
1: okay.
4: 6 months.
1: So, after you got that diagnosis, did you move? You moved to the UK, did you, at that point?
4: That's right. Yeah. So, I had just finished my training, and I was just qualified as an aircraft maintenance engineer. So, I said to myself, "This is my chance to live my dreams." Live what I wanted to do for the last 10 years I was training. I wanted to get out, enjoy the world a bit, and see a bit more. So I went and I worked in the UK. I worked for a company, an airline called EasyJet. I worked with EasyJet as an engineer, acting, supervising maintenance across Europe, based in London.
1: Obviously, because you were there and you were based in London, it meant you had access to the NHS and the kind of, I suppose, healthcare provision that's provided through that. What sort of services were available to you?
4: Well, like, the NHS is renowned. They really are. They're amazing. I was actually taken on board at Addenbrooke's Hospital in Cambridge, for a clinical trial, and it, just to be involved with a clinical trial was amazing.
1: Yeah,
4: just to have that sense of hope and that sense of focus from a clinical team to be looking at your scans, it was amazing. The NHS is amazing. They're so quick. And to give an example, I remember I had to go for an MRI scan on a Saturday morning. I was thinking to myself, this is impossible. I'm going to be here till Monday. But scan happened instantly, you could say, and the next half an hour got done. And I said, well, sure, look, we won't get the results now until the radiologist sees them during the week. Oh no, the radiologist is here in the next half an hour.
1: Yeah.
4: I'm like, this is Saturday, what's going on?
1: Yeah, able to give me the results on a Saturday morning.
4: Amazing, like, and not only that, was he able to give me results straight away, but I got a message to my phone to say, here are the results. This all happened in the space of an hour on a Saturday.
1: Yeah.
4: I was shocked. But that's the NHS for you.
1: And in terms of managing, the MS at that point, how able were you to kind of, to manage that at that stage, James?
4: At the time, I could feel the MS. I suppose it was kind of in the background. It was always on my mind. I often say to myself, like, that MS, from the moment I was told I had MS in 2014, that it's been on my mind every step I've taken since 2014. And it was no different when I was working for EasyJet in the UK. I was really enjoying the work. I loved to travel, but it was always there. It was always burning away in the background. And yeah, it just got more and more difficult. I could feel my legs becoming weaker and weaker. And yeah, it was just really difficult there towards the end.
1: Yeah. Was it at that point you decided to come back home to Ireland?
4: That's right. So it was a chance meeting I met a colleague by pure chance, a former colleague from working in that position, Shannon, back in 2014. I met a colleague in a junction on the M8 on the way home from the airport one time, but right. Home from EasyJet. And he said to me, he said, would you ever consider coming to work with this company that he was now working for in Shannon Airport? And I said, look, leave it with me. So I had to think about it, and I said, you know what? With MS, everything that was going on, I said, this is actually the perfect time to jump ship again.
1: Yeah,
4: but it was really hard.
1: To move
4: really
1: back. So you came back home, you're living in your home county of Tipperary. You're in South Tip, is that right, James?
4: That's right, yeah.
1: Yeah.
4: South Tipperary.
1: And therein kind of lies the problem, isn't that it?
4: Yeah, so I know the Neurological Alliance of Ireland have been doing great work in advocating for this. So there's a problem in the southeast region of the state where we don't have a neurological rehabilitation service. And neurological rehabilitation is obviously really important for people who have a neurological condition, a chronic illness, a serious injury, maybe a spinal cord injury or a brain injury, to rehabilitate them and to constantly care for them. And we don't have that in the southeast. We have it in every other region of the country, but not the southeast.
1: And why is that?
4: Because I live... Oh, there's so many reasons why it's not, like, sure, like, it's frustrating. But, like, when it comes to the HSE, like, there's so many problems, like, just one problem, pick a problem, just so many issues. And why is that? Lack of accountability, lack of responsibility. There's not enough people who's managing the HSE who have skin in the game. Like, if you were to, like, you would not get away with this in the private sector. Absolutely scandalous what's going on.
1: So the staff and probably allowed, too, and maybe...
4: Just to be clear, like, the staff for the HSE are amazing.
1: Oh, I know.
4: Every doctor, every neurologist, every nurse I've ever met, every physiotherapist, all the primary care, the OTs, amazing.
1: Brilliant with what
4: but
1: they do.
4: The structure, the system.
1: In terms of how it works.
4: And you would not be allowed to run this in the private sector. And you can see... Like, as mental as it sounds, but you can see why in the United States, the private sector, to me, got a hold of the healthcare system over there. Because, you know, to some degree, the private sector are better at managing this kind of thing. Things happen. Problems are solved. People take ownership. They have responsibility of issues and it gets solved. Okay. And it doesn't just get let go.
1: So because of where you're living, because of basically your air code, where you're based in your home, is it fractionally inside the South Tip border? Is that why, James?
4: Yeah, so like I live just maybe 7 miles inside the border of South Tipperary. So because you're in that region, you don't have access to the neurological rehabilitation units that we just spoke about. And why is there no neurological rehabilitation, which are for all those problems I just spoke about?
1: Yeah. So there is obviously a desire, I suppose, to get a team up and running, and we've contacted the HSE in relation to that. But at the moment, there isn't this neurological rehabilitation within the community that you're living in that you can access. So what does that mean for you and your treatment?
4: So for me, I'm lucky enough to have full-time employment, and I'm paying for my own physical therapy. I get that every week without fail for the last 5 years. And it possibly cost me about, I'd say, €5,000 per year to pay for physical therapy. It's quite expensive, but it's all I can do. There is no other way of doing it here. I don't have any other, there's very little available to me in this state, in this region of the state, like I said. So.
1: If you were just a couple, we'll say, for instance, I'm just trying to think about this. If you were just a few kilometres up the road in Thurles, you'd probably be able to access the HSE Mid West region. Is that right? And they have this neuro rehabilitation team.
4: Exactly. That's right. They have it in Northtip. It's available in Northtip, but not available in the South.
1: Yeah, so because you fall within the Dublin and South East HSE region, there's one team there, and they're based, I think, in Bray, aren't they, in Wicklow?
4: Yeah, they're in Wicklow, I believe. Yeah, that's right.
1: Yeah, so that means that you're forking out $5,000 a year yourself, James.
4: $5,000 a year myself, but also, like, this is physical therapy I'm getting. A neuro rehabilitation unit has a neuro physical therapist. Like, it's not the same type of physical therapist you would get if you sprained your ankle or have a tennis elbow. These are people who are focused on dealing with, stroke symptoms, obviously multiple sclerosis symptoms. They're focused on helping you manage these symptoms. So, like, I'm doing my best, but it's not ideal. And it's obviously got a huge cost.
1: And obviously it's the Neurological Alliance of Ireland, the NAI, that are obviously speaking on behalf of yourself, James, and so many others living with the condition and others across the country. They are calling for this team to be put in place without delay.
4: That's right, yeah. Magdalene Rogers is doing great work with the Neurological Alliance of Ireland in advocating for this. And they've been doing so for a while now, but we can't make it happen. In a budget 2027, where we have all massive amounts of surpluses in our budget, we can't look after people who are this sick. It's a crying shame. It really is.
1: And just to kind of maybe give people, a little bit of an insight into the kind of support and help, James, that this would give you, aside from the 5,000 euro plus, in the financial cost of all of this, but like this has actually been able to get access to neuro rehabilitation, it's neuropsychologists, it's the OT, it's the physio, is it? Like it's a whole host of people that are there under one roof able to help.
4: That's right, it's like a focused clinical unit for neurological conditions. And I was lucky enough and privileged enough to be able to access P-Mount Healthcare, which is a neuro rehabilitation unit in P-Mount, just outside Dublin. And I experienced that in early 2022. I went into their care with almost being wheelchair bound and was able to walk 1,800 steps per day when I came out.
1: Yeah.
4: But that was 3 years ago. I've lost a lot of ground since then. That's the benefit, because you're losing ground. Neurological conditions are like sinister in a way. Mm. They can be progressive. So you're constantly fighting against yourself. You're fighting against the disease. There's no cure for a lot of diseases, but you're trying to manage symptoms by trying to push your body as far as you can. So having a neurological rehabilitation unit can really like empower the person to keep fighting. It's really important.
1: And when the NAI, when the Neurological Alliance of Ireland have been in touch with those in the HSE to try and find out when will this be put in place, has there been any date or kind of even an estimated timeline been provided?
4: Not that I know of. I know we're very hopeful for budget accommodation this year in 2027. But it's just fingers crossed.
1: Fingers crossed it'll happen. It's not just you, though. In that region that's been affected, James, by all of this. I'm sure there's many others today listening.
4: And absolutely. Like I'm speaking here and I volunteered to speak today.
1: Mm.
4: Not because I want it for myself. Like I said, I'm very privileged. I'm able to work. I go to work every day. But there's people who have no voice in this, and I can only imagine my heart is breaking for them.
1: Yeah.
4: They're probably listening right now, and they're not able to voice this, and they are struggling with it. And they don't, and a lot of even more people probably don't even realize how much they need neurological rehabilitation. They just don't know how good it is. And like I said, I got a taste of that in 2022 in P-Mount, and it was life changing.
1: Well, according to the NAI, nine teams were promised back in 2019, one for each of the then nine HSE admin areas. Eight of the teams have been funded, six up and running, and they include a whole host of different services that you've mentioned that are really vital and well-serviced provisions as well. We've been onto the HSE ourselves, James, about all of this to try and find out why you can't access this neuro rehabilitation community team because of where you're currently living. living. And they've sent us back a fairly long and a lengthy statement, and I'm happy to send that on to you, James, but maybe just to give you a little bit of a snapshot, they tell us today that the community neuro-rehabilitation teams, they're specialised, they're multi-professional teams providing neuro-rehabilitation in the community to people with conditions and needs. We regret any difficulties patients are experiencing accessing local neuro-rehabilitation services. The community teams in the HSE Southwest, in Dublin Southwest, in Dublin South City, in Kildare, it goes on and on. They're all now live, so they're the ones I mentioned. Recruitment is progressing for the uplift of the existing team in the Midwest. Funding was secured in the budget for this year for a team in Dublin, the Northeast, Dublin and Midlands, to uplift the existing services as well in Donegal. Moving forward with the strategy, the plan will be to fund those IHAs as well, you know, that are also there, and for areas that don't have them, and to enhance the existing services to create a large population base as well through the community neuro-rehabilitation team with each of the areas. And moving forward, the plan is to try and enhance the fund that's there as well, particularly for the areas that don't have access to these services. So certainly happy to send that on to you. James, listen, thanks a million for sharing your story with us today. I know it's very frustrating for you, and I can see even others getting in touch in that catchment who just don't have access to those services yet, but hopefully, fingers crossed, that will change in the near future.
4: Andrew, just before you finish, that all sounds great, but like, I spoke with someone just an hour ago and they told me there's a 10-month waiting list for the services that's available in North Tipperary. So like, yeah, it all sounds great, but you've just read out to me and I'm looking forward to hearing it. But yeah, even for the clinics that are available, there's a 10-month waiting list for it. So like,
1: that's the kind of service.
4: All I can say is make it happen. Let's go.
1: Yeah, absolutely. Yes. Well, look, James, look after yourself, and we really appreciate you sharing your story with us in the programme today. That's James Flanagan there from County Tipperary. The email, if you want to get in touch, is lunchtimelive@newstalk.com.
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5: Do you know about All Souls Night? Did I ever tell you about that? It's really special night, you know, because every time you light a candle on All Souls Night, and you have to say five Our Fathers and five Hail Marys and five Glory Bees, right? And then a soul flies up out of the flames from purgatory and goes straight up to heaven.
1: Yeah, mourners gathered for the funeral of Oscar-winning Irish actress Brenda Frigger in Dublin earlier today. A short piece of course, Brenda starring in My Left Foot. Our reporter Emily Keegan is with me on the line, because Emily, you were there at St. Catherine's Church in the Mead Street area of Dublin City Centre today, where by all accounts it looked like a fabulous service of her life.
6: Yeah, absolutely. And it was really touching from the moment that the coffin arrived, that the hearse rolled up, that she actually arrived to applause. There were so many people from the Liberties community lining up the street there to welcome her into the church. It was really touching and really beautiful. And it was, as you said, it was a celebration of her life.
1: Yeah.
6: And the priest at the beginning of the service made that very clear, that that's what she wanted. She didn't want today to be a day of sadness. She wanted it to be a celebration. And that was something that kept being stated again and again throughout the service, to remind people not to be sad for her. And I think it kind of became most prominent at the end, when the coffin was actually brought out of the church to the sound of Elvis Presley's Jailhouse Rock, which really lifted the mood. And
1: yeah,
6: everybody in the church was dancing, everybody outside was dancing and singing along. And I think it's exactly what she would have wanted. It was really beautiful.
1: I heard a short piece earlier in the news there with Bernie talking about, I think it might have been one of her friends who spoke to the congregation, talking about her, Brenda's love of life. How was she remembered during the Mass today?
6: She was remembered as a real local woman. And of course, it was touched on that she was an Oscar winner and that she had the trophy and that she was, you know, known all across the world for her acting and her talents. But she always came back to the Liberties, and this is where she wanted to be. She was a Dublin woman through and through. And that really was the message that was out there today, that she was so known and respected and loved by the community. And it's a community that's really going to miss her, because anyone I spoke to today knew her personally, or at least spoke to her when she was out walking around the streets. So she was remembered as a humble woman, really. I think that's the best way to put it, is that the fame never got to her, and she was exactly where she wanted to be when she was here in Dublin.
1: I know you were talking to some of those mourners who gathered to watch her funeral.
7: This is her town. Dublin's her town. She could have bought many big houses, but this is what she wants. The Liberties. So it's only got a good send off from the lady, so thanks for God, she's in heaven anyway, you know what I mean?
8: Oh, yeah, she's a good neighbour, yeah. She's walking along on the green around the corner where I live there. Yeah, terrible nice person. She missed it this area, you know, big time she'd be missed, you know.
7: I knew Brenda all my life because she lived just down the road from me and she always walked a dog, always walking a dog all around the area. She's an absolute lady, she was. And she used to always shop on Main Street. She's going to be sadly missed, Brenda. She's like the queen of the area, she was, Brenda was, you know what I mean? So it's not worse than say what's going to be like when she's gone, like, you know. She really was a lady at first.
9: I think people had respect for her and just left her to do her own thing, and I think she appreciated that. One day I told her she had beautiful skin and she said, oh, thank you so much. But apart from that, she'd nod and say hello, you know.
1: Yeah, just locals remembering her, Emily, and talking about her being the queen of the area. Such a fabulous tribute. I'm sure there was many famous faces there from the world of theatre and film as well.
6: Yeah, so, I mean, to name a few, there was Brendan Gleeson there who essentially had to fight his way out of the church from all the women wanting selfies with him afterwards. Jim Sheridan was there. And then some other filmmakers like Virginia Gilbert, who worked with Brenda and who was a good friend of her and spoke at the service as well. But I think really what at least I'm taking away from it today is actually the ordinary people. I think that's what was most beautiful about it. It was, you can have these stars coming in, and of course they knew Brenda so well. But what was so touching was that the people here knew her so well as well. And I think that was actually far more powerful than any celebrities that could have turned up today. It was just how loved she was by the ordinary person on the street and how much time they had for her to take the time today to come and pay their respect. And I think that's just a real credit to who she was.
1: Absolutely. A fitting tribute. Emily Keegan, thanks a million, Emily, for joining us today from St. Catherine's Church, where the funeral service has taken place for, of course, Oscar-winning Irish actress Brenda Fricker. The email, if you want to join us, is lunchtimelive@newstalk.com. Now, we're giving you the chance to win a two-night stay at the Heritage Countryside Resort in Killinard in County Laois. They have the award-winning spa there. They've got a championship golf course, and you can enjoy the brand new Art Deco-inspired bar, Blooms. If you want more information, the website is theheritage.com. Today's prize, though, includes breakfast each morning, dinner on an evening of your choice in Blake's Restaurant. All you have to do is tell me, who is this Irish act that's going to perform at Electric Picnic this month?

0: If you recognise them, text the word win, send in your answer, your name, 53106. It'll cost 30 cents. We'll pick a winner in a few moments' time. Now, we want to know, are these a problem for you? Dr. Michelle Dugan, who's a zoologist at the School of Natural Sciences at the University of Galway, is with me here on the programme today. Are we now experiencing more insects, horseflies and mosquitoes across the country, Michelle?
1: Hello. Well, now is actually the perfect time of the year for a lot of biting insects to actually roam around. They have time to grow and develop and become mature, and now they're looking for a good blood meal in order to produce eggs.
0: So who do they bite?
1: So mosquitoes, for example, would actually bite predominantly cattle or other animals, but a few species in Ireland, about four species, tend to have a preference for really people. And then depending on the type of people and depending on how we smell, they might be more attracted to us as well.
0: So they're attracted to smells?
1: Yes.
0: What kind of smells?
1: Mosquitoes are amazing little animals. They have those very, very sensitive little sensors. And it seems that they're particularly attracted by certain compounds that human beings would release naturally, like lactic acid or what we call carboxylic acid. So essentially, little compounds that we produce on our skin, especially when we start to sweat a little more. And this will really attract mosquitoes.
0: So the mozzies like sweat, basically?
1: They like sweat, CO2 and beer.
0: Sweat and beer. I was always told when you're away abroad, don't wear perfume because the perfume actually attracts them.
1: Yes, you're actually right. So when mosquitoes are not feeding on blood, they tend to feed on flower nectar. And so if you wear a perfume that's actually quite floral, well, then you're going to attract mosquitoes because normally they feed on that for the rest of the year.
0: Yeah.
1: But very interestingly, some studies have shown that people who have drunk beer just before actually do attract mosquitoes a lot more than people who did not drink beer.
0: What about wine?
1: Oh, no studies on wine. And being French, I wouldn't say anything that actually would go against wine.
0: Well, I'm curious because I've tried to think. I was funny. I was only at All Together Now, the festival at the weekend, and I have come back with about three or four different bites all on my leg. And a friend of mine who's a medic told me that they're actually horsefly bites.
1: Yes. So horseflies are different from mosquitoes. Horseflies are a type of flies that will feed normally on the blood of cattle, so particularly cows and also horses and so on. But if there is a human being in the area, they really don't mind getting a good feed as well. The difference is in the way they actually bite. A mosquito bite wouldn't be particularly painful when it happens.
0: You don't even feel it at the time, nearly.
1: You feel it. You will know it's happening.
0: Yeah.
1: And the reaction tend to be a lot stronger.
0: Oh my God, they're so aggressive looking. And the mosquito bites tend to be quite itchy. These are actually terribly sore.
1: Yes, this is because both will inject chemicals into you to make sure that the blood they're swallowing remains really liquid and nice, that it doesn't get thicker. Otherwise, they'd get stuck in there. They wouldn't be able to escape. But they use different kind of chemicals in order to keep the blood from clotting. So the mosquitoes are a bit more civilized in the sense that, you know, what they inject is just a bit itchy. Mm. While, as you said, in the case of horseflies, well, those anticoagulants are actually just plain painful after.
0: Are they more prone in kind of wooded forest areas?
1: Yes.
0: Maybe explain.
1: This is because those animals need a lot of humidity in order to develop and to survive. So if you're in a wooded area, there is normally more humidity on the ground under the leaf litter and so on. And this is a perfect habitat for them to thrive when they're not looking for food.
0: And I'm not a beer drinker, so I can't put it down to that. I've often heard, though, that mosquitoes tend to go for certain blood types. Is that true?
1: So there is some evidence, fairly weak, to actually show that they tend to prefer type O blood for some reason. But what's been demonstrated, though, is that they definitely have a preference for pregnant women.
0: Pregnant women. And what about black clothing? Because that's the other thing I've always heard.
1: Yes, and this is because mosquitoes tend to hide in fairly shaded and dark areas. So if you wear dark clothing, well, they feel more secure to actually land on you and try and feed on you than if you wear white or very light color clothing on which they would really appear and be very conspicuous. So essentially, by wearing light colors, you make them feel somewhat insecure when they're trying to bite you, and they are less likely to stay.
0: Yeah, I did a I'm trying to think now with the black clothing. Actually, it could have been a problem over the weekend. I'll never be wearing anything black on holidays ever again. Listener is wondering, Michelle, is there anything that we can wear to try and repel them?
1: So there are, of course, kind of chemicals that you can use. Some are very famous, like DET and picaridin. But you can also use natural products. And probably that the two best natural products you can use is lemongrass oil and eucalyptus oil. And this is because those smells are so strong that they confuse mosquitoes. Mosquitoes cannot smell you anymore. So they're not too sure if you're something they can feed on or not. And these are probably the two natural products that works best.
0: Sorry, lemongrass oil and eucalyptus oil.
1: Absolutely.
0: Yeah. And what do you do? Just mix it before you go and put it in some kind of a spray container?
1: Yes, so even a 10% lemongrass oil dilution sprayed on your wrist, your neck, the inside of your elbows, essentially those areas that would attract mosquitoes because they emit quite a lot of heat, quite a lot of CO2 as well. Once those are covered, well, you have a good chance to repel or to keep at least the majority of mosquitoes away from you.
0: Yeah, it's the ankles I always find. Around the bottom of your
1: ankles
0: legs.
1: Is another one. Absolutely.
0: Yeah, that they tend to go for. Another texter has got in touch wondering, is it right that you should take odorless garlic tablets in advance of going on holidays for a few weeks? Will that help to deter them?
1: I actually do not know about the garlic. I wouldn't be able to tell you. But once again, as a French person, I'm all for garlic.
0: So why not? And just one final question as well, Michelle. Like, have we noticed an increase in the number of kind of insects, horseflies, mosquitoes now actually residing here?
1: So this is actually, you know, often dependent on the weather we have in the spring when the first generation is developing. So if the weather is kind of pretty good and they find quite a fair amount of food, well, then we have a lot of them later in the summer. If the spring is pretty bad, well, then we have far less of them. Now, on top of that, what's very interesting, though, is that for mosquitoes, we see that potentially there are new species of mosquitoes coming into Ireland now. Because, of course, we travel a lot more. Some of those animals come with us when we travel back and forth, and also a little bit with temperatures that are slightly higher during the summer and particularly slightly higher during the winter or across the winter. We start to see a couple of species now coming in the southern range of Ireland and starting to settle there.
0: It's the one thing we were always guaranteed, you know, here at home, that we never had to deal with the mozzie bites, and they were only something you had to encounter if you were away abroad. And now to think that we might have to deal with them more on a more frequent basis at home. Dr. Michelle Dugan, zoologist at the School of Natural Sciences at the University of Galway. Thanks a million, Michelle, for joining us on the programme today.
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0: sort out a food pantry or maybe find better storage solutions for your kitchen or food press, the Home Squad are here on hand to answer all of your queries today. 087 1400 106, that is the WhatsApp number. We're joined by Jenny Sheehan, who's the co-host of Rip It Up, the Renovations podcast, and Hazel Burton from the Home Reset. Good afternoon. You're both very welcome. Is there anybody designing a kitchen at the moment that doesn't seem to be putting in a food pantry? It's all I see on social media.
1: It's so popular, and I'm here for it. I think we should all have a pantry. And we're saying pantry as if it's, you know, you walk in and potentially there's a butler in there and someone's grooming your dog while you're at it. But it could just be, I have a pantry and it's just shelves that have pocket doors. So I just wanted to define our scope here. Like, it doesn't necessarily need to be, you know, a separate room in your house.
0: No, it's been elevated though from the press, hasn't it?
2: Yeah.
0: To something much more than that.
2: But I think people are making a feature from it, because why not? But also I'm seeing a lot of coffee stations separate to the pantry. So
0: I am guilty of the coffee station.
2: Yeah,
0: my fridge is basically in the sky to accommodate this. My fridge, no joke, it's an under-the-counter fridge that's above the oven that I basically can't reach the top shelf of, because I was so determined to get this coffee station.
2: And was it worth it?
1: Sorry, your fridge is above your oven.
0: But it's not everyone will be able to buy this house after I leave.
2: I know. I think we talked about this, though. It's important that your kitchen works for you.
0: Yeah, oh, it is.
2: You know, so that's what it has to do. So you wanted your coffee station
0: for
2: so
0: a tall
2: bad.
0: Person.
2: Yeah. Listen, but it works for you and it's what you wanted, as opposed to trying to fit in with anyone else's designs. So
0: and I did
2: like
0: not,
2: that you did that.
0: Yeah, didn't spend a fortune on this kitchen station either. Like, it's basically just a cupboard. It's just kind of nice.
2: And I'm
0: designed.
2: The same. My kitchen didn't cost, you know, like what you see some of the amazing kitchens I get to work in every day. But it works for me because I spent a lot of time asking my kitchen designer, where was my cling film going to go? You know, everything has a place. And I think that's kind of the main...
0: You really need to think about that.
2: Yeah, you have to think about
0: it. It's also the food though, Jenny, isn't it? It's like, if you're somebody that uses a lot of, you know, tinned or canned products, spices, rice, pastas, all of this kind of stuff, they all need a home.
1: Yeah, I mean, it's dry or tinned food storage, isn't it? And for me, it's all my baking stuff, because I love baking. I bake a lot. So I need, you know, bags of flour, bags of sugar, bags of cornstarch, whatever it is, little jars for my sprinkles, the whole thing. So for that, it's perfect. But yeah, you're right. Like, as with your fridge on top of your oven, which I
0: will
1: want to come back to, you have to define who you are, what you have in your, you know, your house, how you cook, what you need to store, and that's your starting point.
0: You've actually shared a picture, and I've posted it on my own Instagram, Andrea Gilligan 1 today, where people can see yours, Jenny, where you actually have used a small space, but you can create that pantry.
1: You can, yeah.
0: You're done.
1: So anyone, do go online and have a look. But what it is if you think of a long kitchen countertop, and then if you think of a 90-degree bank of floor-to-ceiling cabinets, the end cabinets that go onto the countertop have pocket doors. So there's a series of shelves. I think there are four shelves, including the countertop, in there. And that, once the doors are open and the pocket doors are slid back, that is the most perfect for me pantry, because I can reach everything from my hob. So I'm pulling things down as I go, as I cook. You know, you can kind of get to your spice rack, you can get to your flour, whatever you need to be putting in. It's all accessible. I wonder, with the bigger pantries, do you have to walk in to get everything and then walk back?
2: I know.
1: You know, is there
2: and a lot of what I've seen a lot of trend with now with kitchens is a back kitchen, right? So some of my clients have this extra kitchen they have to, and there's a lot of steps. I'm thinking, like, where's your spices still need to live back out in the real world?
0: Yeah,
2: in, you know, right beside your hob for handiness sake. Otherwise, like you say, you're dragging big bags of flour in and out, and you decant right in those shelves that you're talking
1: about. I do decant. I don't decant everything.
2: Okay,
1: meaning I don't, like, you know, taking something from its original packaging and but I do for my baking goods. So I did work with the Organized store in Dundrum, and I have all these Oxo Pop containers, which I am obsessed with. I have them years
2: really good
1: now. And all of my baking stuff goes in there.
0: You take it out of the packaging and put it into these tubs, basically.
1: Because I pre-mix things a lot. So I have, you know, a vanilla cake mix that I like to use all the time, or a cocoa, whatever mix. So
2: and
1: I
2: again,
1: pre-mix those.
2: This works for you, but again, it's not for everyone. I think that's some of the questions people will say, like, do we decant everything? Where I will only say yes to decanting if it's something you can maintain going forward, or something that's going to work for your lifestyle. 20 different types of pasta decanted isn't going to be maintainable going forward.
0: Where are you storing all of the holders
2: the
0: then for each of these things?
2: And then you have a back sock section, and, you know, it just gets untenable then.
0: So you have the walk-in pantry, the larder cupboard, the tall kind of pull-out pantry, the corner one you mentioned, the appliance cupboard as well. Now this is the coffee dock station, isn't it?
2: Yeah. So everything, like, we have appliances upon appliances now. Like, there's so many
0: air fryer,
2: egg maker, rice maker, ice cream maker, smoothie
0: coffee
2: maker,
0: machine. Where are all these things?
2: It's never ending. But again, it's about like smoothies are maybe a breakfast thing, so they live in a, and I'm calling it station, like breakfast station. I like to have like zoned, and same with my food, like everything's in a zone, so that okay, it's not all decanted, but it's all living together, so it's sensible for how I'm using my kitchen. And my my smoothie maker would be in sort of my breakfast area. So it's about where you are in the kitchen and where things should live, so it makes the most sense.
0: If you're tight on space and you can't facilitate the walk-in larder or the walk-in pantry, are there other sort of more cost-effective storage solutions?
2: Absolutely. We were talking about these earlier. We're obsessed with these, but things like Lazy Susans, so where you know it's a spinner, you know, like bring like the back of your press to the front. There's tiered storage for tinned, like you were just mentioning. So I think where people struggle when they're doing their weekly shop is, you know, we get suggested favourites and you're buying the same things every week. Instead of checking what's actually required, like what are you missing in your press right now, and by having tiered storage and decanting some of your items, it helps with visibility and sort of reducing food waste, because when you're purchasing, when you're making all your decisions about meals for the next week, you're checking your pantry first, seeing what you need, what the gaps are before you start purchasing more food.
0: Do you agree with everything being kind of visible? Because I always think it looks like clutter then.
1: I like it visible, but I'm so with Hazel on having get the kind of little gadgets or inserts for your shelf, because if it's just shelves, especially deeper shelves or under the counter, God forbid, it all gets lost in the back end, and there's some
2: so much waste.
1: Coconut cream that you haven't looked at in 3 years and it's gone mold. So I really agree with just doing an honest assessment of your shelves and then thinking, what are the inserts that will work here? And I have the Lazy Susans, I have the spice rack, I have little drawer inserts, you know, clear drawer inserts that all my coffee and tea goes in. That makes
2: optimizing the height
1: difference.
2: Is so important. You know, if we have this really like high shelf and you're not using it, it's such a waste. And I think just to bear in mind another thing with food waste, and we were talking about it earlier, is having a use me next area. So I think a nice little, whether it's clear basket or whatever, box labelled use me next, and when things are getting close to expiry, we're popping them in there. And
0: that's
2: it's
0: a
2: helping.
0: Great idea.
2: Yeah, so like we have to make a Thai chicken curry in my house because the base is going to go up, you know, like the different things, elements of a meal that live together, and my kids will know like, oh, better eat these mini cheddars or whatever is close to expiry. And thinking about best before versus, you know, used by are two different things as well.
0: One of the listener questions, 087 1400 106, might sound like a silly question, says this texter, but what's the best place in the kitchen to put a larder?
1: I think near where you are using the stuff that's in the larder. That's what makes sense to me. Because otherwise you need a store. Otherwise you have to go into your back kitchen.
0: Well, you're
1: or
0: walking
1: wherever
0: over
1: it is,
0: and back.
1: And you're taking stuff out and then you forget something. And it depends on how much of a cook you are, but you could have something on the hob that, you know, you're making a choux pastry or something, the milk bubbles over by the time you've gone to get the nutmeg or whatever it is. So for me, it really makes sense to have it very close to where the cooking is happening.
0: The larder should be within arm's reach of the oven and the hob, shouldn't it?
1: As close to as possible.
2: As close as possible, but sometimes it really comes down to design of the room, and people wanting a hob in their island maybe isn't going to work necessarily near a pantry. It really just depends on the room.
0: A listener here says they just found, they're listening to you this afternoon, and I've just found a can of chickpeas from 2001.
2: It's probably use me next.
0: So
2: use me now.
0: 2001. I definitely
1: need
0: a new system, says this listener. Is there a best layout, or what are the main considerations for pantries and utilities?
1: Definitely principles.
2: Yeah.
1: Drawers, I think, are a big one.
2: Drawers are critical when you're thinking about, well, you can see into them. Obviously, it's so much easier and that you don't have that losing things down the back. Obviously, the heavier the item, the lower down it should be. Thinking about things like how your vegetables are stored. If you store potatoes outside of the fridge, that's so important that they, you know, can breathe. Right, they're not in a airtight container or anything. Drawers, what was the other thing we said?
1: And Hazel said something to me before on a previous time that we met, where you talked about grouping things by category, which I thought made so much sense to everything. You were talking about decluttering, actually, but I really think it makes sense in terms of pantries as well to have everything together.
0: I love a good domestic debate here in the home squad. We have an argument in our house constantly. My husband puts the appliances into the pantry. Who is right, though? The air fryer and the coffee machine, where should they live? Your husband's right, in my view.
1: Actually, they a political live in the, question, isn't it?
0: They should, they should live in the... If you watch Dairy Girls, you'll get the answer to that. I think they should live in the pantry.
2: I think hide them away.
0: Yeah. Especially why do you want the clutter?
2: We didn't get an air fryer until I could make room in a press for it to live, because I don't have any of this walk-in pantries that we're talking
0: Neither
2: about. But once I could hide it away, close that door, that's the main thing for me.
1: Same. I'm not having them on my countertop.
0: Nope. Listener wondering, should the larders and pantries, etc., should they have pocket doors or some sort of half dividing doors?
2: You have them, so yeah.
1: I cannot recommend the pocket doors highly enough, and they're an investment at the outset because the hinges are more expensive and you have to get them custom made, so it has to be in your budget. If it is, I would prioritise
2: and you those. Lose a bit of space.
1: You do lose a tiny few centimetres. Mm. you do. But they're totally worth it.
0: They've got back onto us again. Why do you bother having these appliances if you're going to hide them away?
1: Well, I take them out when I'm using them.
2: Same. I take it out when I need to use it.
0: But take them out and put them onto a counter and then move them back.
2: Yeah.
0: See, I just leave them in the space.
1: Well, that's
2: if
1: in fairness,
2: if you can, but air fryers you have to be careful, right?
0: Oh, right.
2: So, you know, and I've no plug in there, so I do have to take it out on the counter. But I'm happily when I put it away.
1: Yeah,
2: I quite enjoy.
0: Our larder is very dark; can never find anything in it. Any suggestions?
1: Yeah, you can buy battery powered lights that will stick on to the underside of your cabinet. So have a look anywhere, any of the hardware shops like Woody's or anywhere at all will have them.
0: The little strip light.
1: They're little strip lights or little LED lights. You put AA batteries, whatever in them, and you stick them on to the upside of your shelf and off you go.
0: When we moved into our house, it had a larder in the utility room, says this texter. It's still there, but it's always so cold in the utility room that I don't know how to store the food in it properly. Any suggestions?
2: Oh, I thought she was going to say it was too warm.
0: Yeah,
2: you know,
0: cold.
2: She has machines on the go. I mean, is that better? I would think.
0: I would have thought for food it might be better.
2: Yeah, I think it's actually fine.
1: Yeah, I can't see an issue with that cold.
2: Unless you meant warm. Because a lot of times people are using like that, trying to have a multifunctional room, but there's a, you know, clothes dryers going the whole time and it's quite warm in there. So you need to, or underfloor heating is running from our kitchens in and then all of a sudden it's not... a good place for food.
0: Texter making the point, try and install drawers rather than shelves.
2: Agreed.
0: Much more
1: especially
0: an easier way to put down.
2: Always,
1: 100%.
2: But then think as well about what's going above. If you are putting in presses above, that they're not just these really tall presses. Mm. We talked earlier about some slots for baking trays, things like that.
0: And final question, where can I get nice food storage units? I'm looking for nice glass ones for cereals.
2: Oh, the Organized Store in Dundrum is probably the best for quality.
0: Yeah, for to sort of see, the kind of the
2: they
0: glass.
2: Have also, like the OXO we talked about, but they also have glass if that's what you prefer. Just think about who's using the item if it's young.

0: Every school, for example, is built very close to a woodland, and every woodland in Finland is a public amenity.
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2: It's been reported today that the screening of a new Spider-Man movie in Colombia had to be abandoned. Halfway through the film, the cinema filled with a strong smell of flatulence, causing everyone to flee. Afternoon, you're welcome to the Moncrief Show. 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So you think you're an adult is up next, or is up later on in the show. One of the questions Barbara and Declan will be dealing with is, it's probably an uncommon thing, a man who's out of a relationship and suddenly realizes he doesn't have any friends because all the friends they had were kind of coupley friends. Also, we're going to be talking to a woman who drives a doggy bus. It's kind of a more kind of advanced notion of dog walking. She goes around in a bus, picks up dogs, and then brings them off to a field where they have a bit of a play for themselves. First, though, and in this item, we will be talking about sexual violence, so it may not be suitable for some little ales, and obviously very upsetting for some others. A trial concluded last week in which a man was sentenced to 7 years in prison for rape. The girl he raped was just 15 at the time. During the trial, the dress she wore was produced in court, and she was asked if she had been wearing underwear. Rules have changed somewhat, but it still seems to be acceptable to imply that survivors of rape and sexual assault somehow brought it on themselves. This is something the solicitor Sarah Grace is all too familiar with. She's the author of Ash and Salt, From Survival to Empowerment After Sexual Assault. Sarah, good afternoon.
3: Nice to see you, Sean. How are things?
2: No, not too bad. So, tell us a bit about this case, because it happened some years ago, and it took a long time to.
3: Yeah, exactly right. As it usually does, mind you. I think it took them about 4 years to get to court, if not more. But you're right. So it only concluded last week. And as you say, so, you know, 15-year-old girl at the time, now an adult, raped by 18-year-old man, and the facts of the cases they were reported on were just incredibly clear, but also horrifying. So maybe a bit of a trigger warning for, you know, people listening in the background. They were both at a house party. They didn't know each other personally. They knew of each other. He asked her to go upstairs with him and she said no. And later on in the evening, she went upstairs on her own to charge her phone. And he followed her up the stairs into a bedroom and started to kiss her. And his hands moved down her body and she realized things were escalating, I think were her words, and she asked him to stop, at which point he went to close the door and asked her if she wanted to have sex with him. And again, she said no, which is, there are no clear terms to indicate lack of consent, in my opinion. But he then pushed her back, pulled her bodysuit aside and raped her. As she repeatedly told him to stop, as she repeatedly said no and get off me and tried to physically push him away, but because of his, you know, kind of stronger build, she wasn't able to. And not only did he completely ignore her saying no, but in fact, he said to her, I'm nearly finished. So he knew damn well what he was doing when he was doing it and that she was not consenting to this. So afterwards, you know, when she escaped that horrific ordeal, she, you know, ran away from the room, obviously in floods of tears, told her friends, and, you know, the case eventually made its way to trial. So, you know, horrific ordeal for that survivor, and sending her nothing but the best, you know, thoughts and positive intentions. But really, from, you know, a legal perspective, there is no clearer cut case than this. You know, the words no and the words stop are the clearest signals of lack of consent, let alone the fact that they were said repeatedly, and let alone the fact that she was resisting him physically as well. So it's really not rocket science to say she didn't consent. And yet the accused and the defense both tried to insist that she did consent. And what they used as evidence, as you said, is they produced her dress to the court and jury and kind of parading this around and asked her, was she wearing any underwear? And the fact that that was allowed to happen in what we call courts of justice, I find just completely, you know, unacceptable. And like, to me, like, in my opinion, the only reaction that is acceptable in this system

0: instance is outrage. And, you know, that we are now in 2026 and that this is not the first instance of this happening. And it's not just victim blaming, but we're really talking about humiliation here. In, you know, I'm a solicitor, so maybe a little bit biased, but I would have looked to our courts to be a place where we are held to the utmost standard of professionalism and dignity. And this type of behavior is so below that bar. And why that matters, you know, aside from the horrific ordeal that this poor girl went through, this case really goes to the heart of how we treat survivors of sexual assault in Irish sexual offences. And, you know, it perpetuates this culture of victim blaming, which we know from decades of research is wrong, and I'll get to that in a minute. But really, the issue is it deters survivors from going to justice. Mm. And we know now how difficult it is to report sexual offences. I know it very well because I've gone through it. I thought, you know, for my own case, and especially as a solicitor, I stupidly thought that I would maybe know a little bit more and be able to navigate the system. And I, a lawyer, felt blindsided, had no clear information given to me, did not understand what was going on, did not know who to turn to. So I can't even imagine someone who doesn't have that training. Hmm. And,
1: and not to go on too much about your experience, Sarah, but yours was an instance where somebody, which is incredibly rare, should be pointed out, but somebody broke into your house.
0: Yeah, so...
1: But you seem to have been treated in a similar fashion.
0: Oh, of course. So, like, the all sexual offences, when they go to trial in Ireland, it is mandatory that the victim of the crime takes the stand and is cross-examined, because it's their testimony, basically, that forms the basis of the crime. But in the eyes of the law, they are not treated as a victim, they're treated as a witness, which means they are not afforded legal representation. So you're on your own, and you're navigating really, again, in my opinion, sneakily crafted questions. And for my case, which was so clear-cut, you know, and I don't mean that to imply that in many cases it's not clear-cut, but they had nothing on me. I hadn't drank alcohol, you know, I went to bed at a reasonable time. My window had stupidly been left a little bit open on the safety lock, and a burglar broke in and assaulted me as I slept, but there was no question of consent. And yet some of the questions and the facts that were put to me were bordering on, well, did you really understand what was happening? And maybe that wasn't his intention. And how can it be that a man breaks into a woman's house at 3 a.m., climbs onto her bed and sexually assaults her, but it wasn't his intention to sexually assault her? So for any other, you know, because as you said, my case is so rare. For the vast majority of people, the perpetrator is known to you. It usually happens in a home, whether it's yours, there's a house party, an office, something like that. And then there's all these rape myths, basically, that are perpetuated that we know are not true, that say, depending on what the victim was wearing, or maybe they consumed alcohol, or how they were behaving, or their past sexual history, somehow implies that they are consenting to an act. And again, I think this case is the reason I'm so outraged. I mean, I'm outraged for every rape case I see, but this one in particular, again, the facts were so clear cut. And it feels like we are candidly wasting taxpayers' money, you know, spending time on trials that cost a lot of money. And every time a trial happens, there's hundreds of victims waiting in the backlogs, waiting for their turn. And that we are allowing this behavior to happen when really, you know, the crime has happened and the intention was very clear. Mm. I'm not trying in any way to take away from the accused's right to a fair trial or due process. I'm a lawyer. I get it. Many people get it. But victim blaming has no place in our courts of law. Is the point I'm saying.
1: Yeah, because I mean, I suppose you could see how in a percentage of cases, it's a kind of a he said, she said situation. But what she, how is what she's wearing relevant in any situation?
0: Exactly right. And I think what people forget a lot of the times as well, because you'll remember there was another case in, I think it was 2018 or 19, where again, the defense barrister referenced the rape victim's lace thong as an indication that she has somehow consented. She could have put that earlier in the morning for herself, for whatever reason. Maybe she did intend to have sex, but the thing with consent is you can withdraw it. You freely give it and you can freely withdraw it at any time. And again, that's not rocket science. Mm. And there seems to be this fear of, we are not going to be clear or understand when consent has been withdrawn or when it's not present. But in a case like this, I think it illustrates there's nothing to be afraid about. It is so clear cut. Any reasonable person would have understood at the first no, or at the very least at the second stop, that there was no consent. And this person, this man, decided to continue what he was doing, knowing full well what was happening.
1: Yeah. Do judges always allow that? I mean, underwear and dresses and that kind of thing.
0: So I wouldn't know, because the vast majority of the cases are in camera, so most people aren't allowed to step in. My understanding is it's very much a case-by-case basis. I have obviously, you know, I work a lot in this area. I've spoken to hundreds of survivors at this stage. I have heard horror stories. There are some judges that are very good at pushing back at that kind of behavior. But equally, there is such a culture amongst barristers, and again, this is my personal opinion, of aggressive posturing, of, you know, making comments that are really trying to destabilize the victim. And I am all for and understand you are trying to do your job, you are trying to, you know, get justice for your client and defend them to the best of your abilities. But to me, judges should be a lot stricter on slapping down that kind of behavior. And I have seen, you know, in a very different style, even in my case, you'll have, you know, sometimes barristers putting on quite aggressive posturing. And by that, I mean, maybe they'll put a foot up on the bench and start leaning into it and kind of, you know, spreading their legs. It's very aggressive when you, like, you have to imagine you are sitting in a room of 30 people, sometimes more, including the judge, the jury, the clerks, the audience, you know, the perpetrator, his family, your family. You're having to recount the most vulnerable, humiliating moment of your life. And, you know, in Ireland especially, we're not used to talking about sex, let alone consensually. Yeah. And having to recount that while someone is, you know, aggressively posturing or producing a dress that you wore or whatever it is, underwear, and implying that somehow you should be ashamed by this and this was your fault. Mm. It wasn't your fault. It was never your fault. You should be allowed to walk down the street naked. Maybe you'll be arrested for indecent exposure, but you shouldn't, certainly shouldn't be touched by anyone in a sexual manner.
1: Yeah. And but is there an argument for, say, banning the use of clothes in trials?
0: I absolutely think there should be. I cannot think of any possible reason. I literally cannot think of any scenario in which that would add to the evidence in any way. And let's not forget, Sean, that, you know, victims coming to trial, we see the trial when it's reported on. What you don't see and what victims go through, including myself, is all the obstacles and hoops you have to jump through before you get to trial. So believe you me, if there was not enough evidence to pursue this, they wouldn't go to trial. If the DPP has decided to pursue, in so many cases they don't because they can't and they know the case won't win on the basis of reasonable doubt, which is a very high threshold, a lot of the times it won't go through. So I cannot see what place any item of clothing, or for that matter, consumption of alcohol or whatever it is, has to do with the fact, with consent.
1: Yeah. Does that line of argument work, though, sometimes? They mustn't do it otherwise.
0: I'm sure it does, because, again, sadly, and, you know, I had never been cross-examined before. I don't know what I was expecting, but I was thrown. It's very aggressive. It's very confrontational. You're already feeling so vulnerable. You're already struggling to find your words. I mean, I cried through my entire examination and cross-examination. It was horrific. And, again, it was open and shut case. There was nothing really to be questioned about, but it was still so difficult. It was the first time my parents were hearing it in detail. So I'm sure that it throws people, and I'm sure that then people maybe get defensive. And then again, that's a button that, you know, some defense barristers might start to press. And to me, that is below the belt. You can defend your client in good faith. You don't need to employ tactics to win.
1: Yeah.
0: I have heard barristers in the criminal courts of justice, you know, laud themselves and say, I've never lost a case. You should be losing cases. If your client is guilty, you should be losing cases. You should be getting them the fairest trial possible. But to kind of, you know, use these tactics to get criminals off, I really, it's times like that where, like, as a solicitor, candidly, I'm ashamed to be a part of the legal industry.
1: In these situations where, as you pointed out, the person who's been raped or sexually assaulted is just a witness, what kind of supports are there for them?
0: There's very little supports. In fact, even, you know, people who are allowed to be there with you at your trial, the numbers are limited because, again, they don't want it to be unfair compared to how many numbers the accused might bring. Mm. So there's incredible organizations like, you know, frontline organizations like the Dublin Rape Crisis Centre and many, many others that are there to support, but they can't coach you, they can't counsel you, they certainly can't speak on your behalf. And a lot of the time, sadly, the information you're getting is wrong or it's inaccurate, or one person will say one thing, one person will say another thing, and it's really hard to get to the bottom line of what you're looking for. So again, you know, for anyone going through this, because I am always conscious of not putting people off seeking justice, in my book Ash and Salt, I've designed it as kind of a survivor's manual, and there's many, many chapters dedicated to the court system. Mm-hmm. And there's information in there that I hope you find helpful, that certainly I wish I had known, and I only found out after speaking to the guards who, you know, told me we couldn't tell you this at the time because it could have prejudiced the trial, et cetera, et cetera. I understand why, but I wish I'd been told that information. And likewise, speaking to other survivors, gathering all of that information, getting it into a manual for people, and, you know, even support people going through it with you. So I was very lucky to have my amazing sister and my amazing cousins and aunt there. But, you know, we know from the statistics, 1 in 2 sexual assault survivors don't tell anyone.
1: Yeah.
0: And if they are going to court, they're going on their own.
1: Yeah.
0: And there are no supports. And it's so easy when you're in, you know, it makes good sense if you're in such a state of vulnerability and these people are in a position of power, it is normal to put your trust in them. And if the system calls itself justice, it is normal to hope and assume that you are going to get justice, but you're not getting justice in the courts, you're getting the law.
1: Can you tell us what it was you wish you had been told at the time?
0: Oh, there's so many things. I think the number one thing that I keep going back to for people is, particularly, you normally, you know, victims that are going through the court system will be given a family liaison officer who is from the guards. Mine was incredibly helpful. But, you know, obviously I had quite specific questions because I had a little sense of, you know, what was coming. And he didn't always have the answers. So I always say to people, like, do not be afraid to be a pain. I think it's a very Irish thing, and, you know, without being gender stereotypical, it's a very Irish woman thing to not want to make a fuss. Make the fuss, send the emails, put things in writing, ask and ask again, follow up, be annoying in brackets. Certainly I felt like I was pestering them, but it's the only way that you'll, you know, get that information. And to lean on, you know, those organizations like the Dublin Rape Crisis Centre, they are just incredible at helping you to navigate and remind you you're not alone. And it is never, ever your fault.
1: Yeah, but I suppose, and, you know, again, to reiterate your point, none of us would want to discourage someone from entering the process, but you've had an appalling trauma, and then, to a large extent, you're re-traumatized by this.
0: Yeah, and so exactly that. I think, you know, I would never discourage someone from going to justice. I knew in my gut, I think people know in their gut if they want to do it or not. But you have to go in eyes wide open. You have to know that the chances of this going through to the end and getting a satisfactory outcome, unfortunately, statistically, is unlikely, even in cases where there is a guilty verdict. Sometimes the sentencing then is so disappointing. So I think if you are going to go down that route, prepare yourself for that, like really prepare yourself for that, so that it doesn't come as such a shock if it does come, and hopefully, you know, something better does come. But go in with eyes wide open. I always say, and I still stand by this, I found the court process more traumatizing than the assault, which is maddening to say. It's truly maddening to say. And I think what did it for me was, number one, how long it took, how prolonged things were, but also, again, this system and these people that are in these positions of power, and there's no one individual who is malicious or bad or, you know, negligent, but the system is designed with the accused in mind, and there's no room or very little room for the accused, for the victim or their family. Mm. So again, just being prepared for that and having the physical and mental stamina to go in there and being prepared for that, I think. Forewarned is forearmed.
1: And afterwards, whatever the result of that, how do you then get back to your normal life? That must be a slow one.
0: It's very slow. Yeah, it is very slow. And, you know, I don't speak for all survivors. Like, every survivor's experience is so unique. But a pattern I do see a lot, and that I certainly have gone through, is there was no going back to my old life. So there was a period of mourning, actually, for the old Sarah in brackets and this new Sarah in this new life. I now am so happy with where I am, but it was a long journey of rebuilding. And I think, again, for each person, it'll look different. But I think it's going back to the basics of looking after your mind, looking after your body, you know, making those human connections where you can. There's another amazing organization that I work very closely with called Beyond Surviving. And that was set up by the formidable Kira Mangan, which is designed for once, exactly as you said, Sean, once the crisis has passed, there's this vacuum and there's this rebuilding and it's no one, there's no role model or very few, and there's no one to tell you what to do. And so this organization that she has built helps survivors come into contact with each other, connect, feel re-empowered, and slowly, you know, help rebuild their lives. And it's been amazing to be a part of. So highly recommend looking into that one as well.
1: Yeah, and I guess also not letting it define you, even though it's something you can't forget about, of course.
0: But yeah, I think that's easier said than done. And again, every person will deal with it differently, but certainly it is not the only thing that defines you, and it's how you come out of it on the other side.
1: Yeah.
0: And I had heard a lady a few weeks ago say, you know, I like myself now and I didn't before, so I don't want to paint, you know, everything with a bad brush. There are beautiful things coming, and particularly to, you know, this lady who we've talked about today, I wish nothing but the best for her. I wish her a full life of, you know, healing and recovery. And I really believe that that is achievable.
1: Yeah. Sarah, thank you so much for coming in to talk to us today. The name of Sarah's book, by the way, is Ash and Salt. Excuse me. From Survival to Empowerment After Sexual Assault. Also, the 24-hour national helpline for the Rape Crisis Centre is 1800-7788-88. 1800-7788-88. That was Sarah Grace, the solicitor you were listening to there. We're going to take a break. Back in a couple of minutes.
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3: You work in retail. Are staff polite to each other? Are the assistants polite to the managers?
4: Well, personally, like, the staff in my job, they all, like, all of us girls love each other. Like, we're all such good friends. We're friends outside of work as well. But I do know from, like, my friends outside of work, like, some of the times they have, like, bicker with, like, their colleagues as well. So it just kind of depends on, like, the environment and the people that you land on as your colleagues.
3: So there's bickering going on perhaps amongst your friends in other retail, but in your place of work, people are nice to each other.
4: Yeah, no.
3: Does your boss ever give you a hard time? Let's say you're new, you can't work out the checkout machine.
4: I know, I'm sure she does. Like, my boss personally, she's just very harsh, but she wants our best interest at the end of the day. It's obviously very, like,
3: busy, stressful.
4: Yeah, yeah. Like, there's so much pressure on us, and especially on them as well for the management. But anytime we ever needed anything or we needed anything sorted or anything, she was very compensating. So
3: she has your best interests at heart, but she's a hard taskmaster.
4: Yeah, no, sometimes she can be a bit, and we're just there like, oh, like maybe she's just having a bad day, because everyone can have them. So, but working in retail, you just have to be patient and you just have to understand that people have a bad day.
3: And are you trained to be nice to the customer, or is it different now? Is the customer wrong? We always were trained when I was growing up that the customer's always right. Sometimes the customer isn't always right.
4: No, they're definitely not right. And you definitely have to compensate them in the best way you can. But like, if they're giving you like a lot of attitude, or if they're just being blatantly rude.
3: And are they rude sometimes? Do they give you attitude?
4: They're so rude, especially at the till. Very entitled, very just like,
3: snappy.
4: It's always the customer is right kind of situation. And they don't understand that we're people at the end of the day. And most of the time they take it out on just the sales assistants, when we don't control the shop. We're just there to work.
3: And you're human and you're not in charge of the massive company. You're just there on an industrial wage, if not less.
4: Yeah, exactly.
3: Writing in the Irish Examiner, Richard Hogan, family psychotherapist, talks about how he gave a store manager a dressing down after he noticed he was being rude to a young member of staff.
5: Hi, it's Dr. Richard Hogan here, and I do think that we are becoming ruder how we interact with each other in our everyday experience of society. I think society is more complicated, and I think we can feel a lot more frustrations, but I do think we've developed this chronic convenience where we cannot be inconvenienced whatsoever. And I think that's what's creating this idea that if we meet anything that kind of slows us down or anyone gets in our way, by God, they're going to feel our wrath. And I think we all need to take a little bit more control of not having control of our situations in life and embracing and leaning into those moments where you're inconvenienced and trying to find a bit of fun in them. That's what I do because I work in the Philippines and there's a lot of inconvenience when you're going to do anything in the Philippines. And you have to find that bit of fun. And the Filipinos find a bit of fun in those moments. And the more you do that, the more you're going to be thriving and enjoying life. Yeah, I think we've developed a chronic convenience mentality, and I think we need to get a bit better at experiencing convenience. And when we do experience those moments of inconvenience, that we don't berate or belittle someone, because particularly our children are always watching us, how we interact with people that we don't need anything from. And that's a sign of someone's character. And when we belittle someone working a lowly paid job, we're showing signs of what we're about and what our character is, and we're teaching our children how to interact with people also, and that's not good going forward. So I think we all need to kind of smile and embrace those moments of frustrations.
3: Do you think as a nation we're perhaps more impatient, ruder than we were?
6: No, I think we still have manners, but we could be more polite as well.
7: Younger people working in shops now, they seem to be better trained than people from years ago, like, you know.
3: Really? You think the younger people are better trained? They're politer, I would say.
7: Politer, yeah, yeah.
3: I've seen the opposite. I've seen young people say to me, the customer is not always right. That phrase came from tailors and from people selling suits, suits you, sir.
7: Yeah, yeah.
3: But I would say that young people would have no problem giving you a Gen Z stare when they stare at you in a funny way, looking like they might headbutt you, and they don't apologize. They don't explain.
7: No,
3: Yesterday, somebody said to me, I was looking for someone, and he just said, I've no clue. He didn't say, I'm sorry, sir, I actually will help you find that person. He just said, I've no clue.
7: No, I don't really agree. No, I think the younger crowd are grand in shops, most of them now in supermarkets especially. They're always very helpful, like, and
3: so more helpful perhaps in the 70s.
7: Yeah, without doubt, I think so, yeah.
8: I don't think anyone has manners anymore.
3: What happened?
8: God knows. Life has gone to the dogs.
3: Do you think everything's gone to the dogs?
8: Yeah, big time.
3: Why do you think that?
8: Everyone's just got a lot more hay for each other.
3: You've done some shopping. Were people polite to you in the shops?
9: Some were and some weren't. Oh. Some security follow you around, like if you have a look, the pharmacy are near, they look at you different. They follow you around, and it's very discrimination.
3: And your mum and dad, did they teach you manners? Did they teach you to be polite?
9: Oh yeah, please and thank you, and yeah, I have manners. Having all six-year-olds, so that's manners also.
3: Do you still have manners? Do you still have patience?
10: Please and thank you to everybody. That's why I was raised by my parents, and without a doubt, it's a big downfall in society. From 40 under, you very rarely hear them say please, I think.
3: It's civil, it costs nothing.
10: Yeah, 100%.
3: Like, you're polite, you're wearing headphones, you're listening to music, you took your headphones off, you're chatting to me. You're saying your parents gave you those manners?
10: 100%, insisted on it.
3: Are people frustrated? Are they in a hurry? Are they trying to earn money? Are they trying to pay off the higher purchase on their expensive new car?
10: I don't, that's an excuse. I think their parents aren't raising them with manners, is the problem. And if I'm with my niece or nephew, so I insist that they say please and thank you. And when you say it to people, you get a response from them. You get a smile and you get a thank you back.
3: When you take shop assistants, shop managers, store managers, are they polite? Is there still customer service?
10: Well, definitely some of them wouldn't be polite. But when you say please and thank you, see the reaction you get.
3: You work in a shop.
11: I do.
3: Are you polite to the customers?
11: You have to be. You have to be kind. You have to be respectful. You have to be nice.
12: Yes, sometimes staff can be rude.
3: Really? Sometimes staff can be rude?
12: They can be rude, yeah. They'll just go, I don't think we have that or whatever. Yeah. But like, apart from that, I've not had any other problems.
3: I find that if I'm at an event, like a big outdoor event, and I would go up to security and I'd ask them a question, they'd always say, I don't know.
12: Yeah.
3: Which surprises me. They wouldn't know where anything is. They wouldn't understand
12: like
3: the map.
12: In fast food restaurants, yeah. I've found a few times that the food would be not really very warm. You go back up and they'll say, it was fine when we gave it to you. And I said, no, it wasn't.
3: So they would argue back?
12: Mm.
3: They wouldn't just say, I'm sorry, madam, change
12: sometimes
3: that?
12: Sometimes, some of them do. So you get the odd one maybe that does this, but a lot of them would say, oh, sorry about that, and give you another one.
3: Was customer service in Ireland ever good. I remember in the 90s
12: it did
3: reach a standard.
12: I remember we were small, we were told to go to the lady behind the counter if we got lost, you know, so it must have been.
3: Are we ruder than we were? Are we ill-mannered?
13: Well, in my opinion, I was reared to say please and thank you at all stages, and I think the youth of today have lost that. The manners aren't there the way I was reared. Now, I'm 61, so I might be a bit biased in that respect, but I don't see it in the youth today. We're giving way to elder people on the bus.
3: Really, they don't give way
13: on a bus? Well, I haven't seen. I've seen younger people letting a pregnant woman stand.
3: You've seen
13: and
3: that?
13: I haven't. I've out of my way gone, love, please have my seat. You know, it's common courtesy, in my opinion, to do things like that. That's the way I was reared. And I've just noticed today that people just don't pay attention to people, excuse me, or please and thank you, in that respect.
3: Is it the way they're brought up? For example, I'm looking into a very large glass retailer. I can see the staff behind the counter. They're not really doing anything. They are smiling at each other. That's the first time I've seen them smile at each other, not at the customer.
13: No, well, social media has a lot to do with it. Everybody plays on their phones, and they don't pay attention to what's going on around them. If it's not on the phone, it's not within their
3: universe.
13: Their universe, exactly. In my opinion.
3: So they're stuck on the phones?
13: Stuck phones constantly down there. Like, I've seen somebody walking across the zebra crossing there and just expected cars to stop. Now, there could be some lunatic in the car. On her phone. Bang. Straight out.
3: And
13: front
3: she didn't
13: of the
3: even
13: car.
3: Look.
13: Didn't even look. Didn't even look. And that's self preservation.
9: That they've no respect for them, and especially a pregnant woman, you know, elderly.
13: Really stuck in my mind.
3: That's stuck in your mind.
13: That was like, whoa. Where I'm 61, and is it going to be there when I'm?
3: I'm still a young man.
13: I don't feel it today, quite honest with you. But yeah, the way I was reared, it's always respect your elders, and please and thank you cost nothing. It costs nothing to be polite.
14: Are we rude? I don't think so, no. But they certainly get the raw end of the stick from time to time, right? Well, it's awful to see someone talking down to somebody, no?
3: You have worked in retail. Are customers rude or are the retailers rude?
15: It can really depend on the person. I think, like, some people think they're above others, but I think the generation that's now working, so the generation below me, I just think they've a serious lack of respect.
3: Why does the new generation, in your view, have a serious lack of respect?
15: I just don't think they know how to work.
3: Is it training? Is it?
15: No, it's not training, it's attitudes.
3: Is it an entitlement?
15: Yeah, I think so.
3: Why should I say please and thank you? Why should I smile? Do they think it's fake?
15: Yeah, I don't know. And maybe then they're underworked or overworked for little money as well, but I just don't think it hurts to be nice on everybody's part.
16: If I sold, I'd certainly say that's no need for that. Or
3: so you would call them out?
16: I would call them out, yeah, because I don't like it. I think it's awful, so you know, to speak down to a young person, you know, so I wouldn't have it.
3: You wouldn't have it?
16: No, definitely not, no.
1: Henry McKean asking people on the street there about manners and whether they've completely disappeared on us. Sounds like a lot of younger people are getting the rough end of the stick there. One texter says, you can actually be nicer and more mannerly without saying please, in particular, than someone who says please. It's all about the sincerity and appreciation you want to portray to the person you're dealing with. It's basically about being sound. I say it to my teenagers quite regularly, remember lads, be sound, which is, you know, a good policy, as long as they know what be sound means, if they have a clear idea in their head what being sound involves. Someone else says, I went to a Garda station to complain about the phone not being answered on two occasions and was told by the guard at the time, well, that's the guard's view. I was stunned. Having manners and behaving in a civil manner in all situations is, in my opinion, now very important. I think the world is much too fast and people need to slow down and have more patience. A lot of wisdom is that. There was another text that says, classic. Everyone blames young people for being rude. Old people are as rude as F. Anyway, it's a kind of a thing that might make you really polite and nice to other people or turn you into a monster if you win the cash machine.
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1: 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After three tomorrow, if you've entered, you may receive a phone call. Answer it within five rings. Remember exactly the amount of money I said there, and we will give it to you. And now, at the start of the show, if you were listening, we were talking to the solicitor Sarah Grace about it. Seems still to be a trend where trend is probably the wrong word, but in trials for rape and sexual assault, as often as not, what the victim was wearing is brought into court. They're asked if they were wearing underwear, and we were talking about a particular case wrapped up last week where the girl was 15 when she was raped, and she was asked, was she wearing underwear on the night? Jewel says, the only words I can come up with is disgusting, outrageous, and how can this happen? No wonder girls are not coming forward to report these hideous crimes. Something really needs to be done. Another text that says, I was raped when I was asleep and woke to find a man over me raping me, and even the female guard didn't believe me. Someone else says, this is outrageous. Imagine having fancy crystal on your mantelpiece and the guards blaming the homeowner when the house is burgled. Something needs to change. Well, now, in fairness, this isn't so much about the guards. It's about what happens in court. Colette says, sentences for rape should be set so judges don't have a choice. It has a lifelong impact on the victim, and the sentence should reflect that, says Colette. It's an interesting thing about the minimum sentencing. There's always a debate about this, you know, those hard or unusual cases where a minimum sentence might be unfair. Though for the life of me, Colette, I can't think, in the case of rape, I can't think of a situation where that would actually be the case. What is being described in those rape trials is that the court is assaulting the victim all over again, and that's pretty much what Sarah Grace, who's been through this experience as well, that's pretty much what she was saying too. It is shameful of the legal profession that this is allowed, says Mary. And another text says, bringing up a rape victim's underwear is like blaming an assault victim because they're wearing an MMA t-shirt. Rape is illegal, assault is illegal, everything else is irrelevant. And someone else says, former work colleagues were the victims of an armed robbery, which ended up in court. Both said they would never willingly take part in the trial again, as they felt they were the ones on trial. Terrible system for all sorts of court cases. Isn't that interesting? Anyway, you are listening to the Moncrief Show on News Talk. Want to take a break? After that, have you never heard of Bill Fuller?
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1: 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Apparently it's Celebrate Britain Day, and GB News is going heavy on that. That's kind of Faragey kind of news channel they have over there. And apparently they've just been showing clips of Irish dancers to celebrate Britain Day, of course. So the empire is being re-established. Have you never heard of Bill Fuller? Well, if you haven't, a new documentary about him launches at the IFI in Dublin tomorrow. Helpfully, it's called Have You Never Heard of Bill Fuller? And tells the story of a Kerry emigrant who became a major figure in music promotion and much else. David Burke is the director. David, good afternoon.
17: Hello, Sean. Good to talk to you.
1: So when Bill Fuller emigrated from Kerry over to London, and initially it wasn't music he was involved in, it was kind of more like building. He was in the building game.
17: Exactly. He was one of these thousands of Irishmen that went over to London that worked in the buildings there. And, you know, McAlpine's Fusiliers, we all know the song. That was Bill Fuller. He was only 17 years of age. And then this was in the late 30s. And when the World War happened, what Bill Fuller did is he started a demolition company because all these buildings that were partially bombed, they needed to come down. And what he did is he started bringing over Irishmen over to London because there was a labour shortage. And he quickly amassed a fortune doing that. And there was actually a saying in London at the time about Bill Fuller, what Hitler didn't knock down, Bill Fuller did. So he made a fortune during the war. And we actually, when we were doing the doc, one of his first venues is called, it's, well, maybe a lot of your listeners might know it, it's called the Electric Ballroom in Camden Town.
1: Of course.
17: It's a famous music venue.
1: Yeah.
17: It was initially, that was his first dance hall. It was originally called, it was an Irish dance hall called the Buffalo. And when they were renovating it, they found kind of an old docket or receipt from his early building business, and it was Bill Fuller and Sons, and he had added the Sons because he was still only 20 at the time, kind of make himself seem older. But that in itself is a kind of character that he was, you know what I mean? He was always kind of thinking ahead and always working an angle.
1: Yeah, and after the Electric Ballroom, and it was kind of like, and people would remember, I don't think he owned the Galtee Moor in Cricklewood, but that, you know, it was those kind of venues, and they were very important. Exactly. To the Irish migrant population. Did he then like expand out and open up a few similar venues around England?
17: He did. The funny thing is, the Galtee Moor was owned by a guy called John Byrne, and they both went to school together. So they both came actually from the same parish in Kerry, like literally the same parish, with literally the same school, and they both owned the two biggest Irish dance halls in London at the time. But because Fuller knew he was bringing the workers over, so he knew that there was a demand for that, you know, for the Irish to socialise, and they were actually, you know, it was a tough time to be Irish then, so it was important that they met their own.
1: Yeah.
17: So that's what he did. He knew where the Irish communities were gathered, and he started doing the exact same thing that he did in London.
1: Yeah.
17: So he had a place in Manchester, he had a place in Birmingham, and like the place in Manchester, it's kind of has a similar history to the Electric Ballroom. I mean, that's where the Gallagher brothers from Oasis, that's where their parents met. You know, it subsequently became an international tour, it was called, and that's where bands like the Stone Roses would have played. You know, so it's interesting, all the venues that he had, there, a lot of them became really significant, really renowned venues in the music industry as a whole.
1: Yeah. Now, I don't know how to phrase this exactly, but Bill, even though he was kind of, I don't know, you know, he liked to stare into the limelight, he liked women, let's put it that way.
17: That's for sure. Yeah, he did. He did like women. you mentioned, like, when he had this, there was a kind of repeating behavior throughout his life where he just seemed to leave families. And the first time he left was actually his home family in Kerry. Why he originally went to Kerry, went for London, was because he had a fight with his father. He was going to buy a farm, and his father, he was too young to get a loan out, and his father wouldn't guarantee the loan. So he just left the family. And when he left, he never came back. He did come back, but he could come back to Kerry for the Listowel races, but he mightn't tell his family that he was back.
1: Wow.
17: You know, that's just the way he was. When he did something, there was no coming back. He had something like almost pathological. Like when he went forward, he just did not revisit the past at all. He got married in London and he left. He met a singer from Dublin called Carmen Quinn. And, you know, this was the 1950s. Their divorce was illegal. It was a big scandal. So they took flight and they went to America. And I hadn't heard, I'm 47. I hadn't heard of Carmen Quinn before I started researching this. And Carmen Quinn, like there's a book or a documentary to be done on Carmel Quinn as well, because what she did in herself was amazing. They went to America in 1954, they had a young child, and she entered a singing competition called the Arthur Godfrey Talent Scouts, and that was the equivalent of the X Factor or one of these shows now, and she won it. So she becomes a superstar in her own right. So and her career takes off, and she's suddenly on the Ed Sullivan Show, and she's a big star in America. So it's just, yeah, he just kept, and then he kind of, with that family, he subsequently left them. He kind of drifted away and just kept going again, and they didn't hear from him for years. So yeah, he just had something. It was just really strange. Why did it behave this way? It's strange, you know.
1: Yeah, it is. But in the time in the States, then he was there was a lot of. I mean, he seemed to do a lot of work for Irish show bands to help break them in parts of the States, particularly Las Vegas. Yeah. But also huge names in music in the US that he was a music promoter for.
17: Exactly. So he kind of repeated the formula in the USA that he had in the UK. He initially started buying dance halls for the Irish. And then when Carmel Quinn, when her career took off, that kind of elevated him to a different level, because he already knew how to promote, but now he was mixing in these different circles. And so he started promoting like the biggest acts in the day. You're kind of talking Johnny Cash, Nina Simone, Billie Holiday, Willie Nelson. But when Johnny Cash came to Ireland in 1963, it was Bill Fuller that brought him over. We have like this little sound snippet from Johnny Cash playing in San Francisco in 1963. And it's a venue called a Carousel, which was Fuller's venue. And he just says, the last time we played here was before we went to tour in Ireland for Mr. Bill Fuller. So Fuller, like that was the level that he was at. He was promoting the biggest names in, you know, the biggest market. in the world at the time. He never went small. It was always big.
1: Yeah. Now, the extraordinary thing about this is that, as I understand it, you had great difficulty finding footage of Bill Fuller, that despite all of this success, and, you know, the title of your documentary is well-named in this respect, that he wasn't that well-known and seemed to want to keep it that way.
17: I think my own theory on it is that, I mean, it was a different generation. And, you know, when you were successful back then, you know, there was a tendency to always be a bit of a cute whore about it. You didn't draw attention to yourself. Why? I mean, it seemed prudent to keep quiet, you know. Don't be bragging or drawing heat on yourself. And that's the way he operated. He didn't make a fuss about himself. He just got on with business. And he would have, if when he had a contract with promoters or different promoter, different acts, if he got his way, he would. There was no contracts. Everything was done in the handshake. So you could, if things soured, you know, you could get out of the deal quickly that way. That was the way he kind of did business. But he never ever strayed. When he could at all, he kept out of the limelight. He was the guy putting in the background, putting on the bands, and he was the guy that owned the venues as well.
1: Yeah, and now, I mean, notwithstanding the children he had in various locations, as I understand it, the Electric Ballroom's still there, and doesn't one of his children run it still?
17: Yeah, the Electric Ballroom is still there. It was his first venue, and he started selling off a lot of his venues in around the 80s, just maybe late 70s, early 80s. But he always wanted to hold on to the Electric Ballroom. So his daughter, Kate, still runs it. And it's still a very successful music venue. It's still like the Fontaines, for example. You know, that's funny, like there's this kind of through line from the early Irish bands that have played through from Thin Lizzy, and now like bands like the Fontaines, I think they launched their last album there, you know. So it's still a really hot, really vibrant music venue, and it is run by Kate. Yes, right.
1: Yeah, indeed. It's an extraordinary story, David. Thank you so much for speaking with us today. That was David Burke there, director of Have You Never Heard of Bill Fuller, that will screen tomorrow night in the IFI in Dublin. You are listening to the Moncrief Show and you start. We're going to take a break. Back in a couple of minutes.
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20: 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And I've got enough pairs now that I can be invincible for 5 days in a row.
1: 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I'm delighted to say Barbara and Declan are back with us once again for So You Think You're an Adult. We're back. Yes,
21: he's back from his holidays.
1: The two of you have been...
22: We haven't seen
21: it for a long time. We coordinate our holidays. But, you know, people were starting to talk about us, so we thought the intelligent thing would be to take our holidays at separate times.
22: Okay. We're like the British royal family. We're not allowed to take air flights together. In case...
1: Yes.
22: In case the problems of the world don't get resolved because we're no longer around.
21: That would be... Newstalk insist we travel separately.
1: Yeah. You don't pay for it, I need to point out.
22: No, God, no.
1: Right. I'm in my early 30s, and after years in a miserable sexless marriage to a husband who controlled and belittled me, I'm finally free. The best way I can describe it is that I feel like I've escaped from prison. Since separating, I've started sleeping with two men I work with. They know I'm separated, but they don't know about each other. They're friends, although not particularly close, and we all work in a very male-dominated industry where there are only a handful of women in the office. In all honesty, I think I'm falling in love with one of them, but he's told me he doesn't want a relationship. The other guy is a bit of a F-boy and he's good in bed, and so I didn't feel bad about keeping it casual with him. But lately I've noticed he calls me on weekends asking me to go on dates and do sober things together, and I think he actually might have feelings for me. My one close girlfriend in the office has said I need to end things with both of them before it gets messy and people get hurt. She also thinks that if I get out in the office, that if it gets out in the office, that I'll be called a slag or my reputation will be tarnished. But to be honest, I feel like this is a crap sexist view and that lads do this sort of thing all the time. I don't generally like casual sex or hookups. But it feels like, but it feels great to have two guys on the go that I know and trust. I'd like Barbara and Declan's view. I'm not sure what her problem is.
21: Exactly,
1: actually,
21: yeah. That's exactly what I thought when I read this. I said, "View on what? Like, what is she actually asking us here?" I'm still not 100% sure, because when you read this letter, there's a kind of an air of exuberance about it, you know, which is fine, and I understand that this woman, as she said herself, is coming out of years of a miserable sexless marriage, and she's now free, so I understand the exuberance and I applaud her freedom. And I'm wondering, in her subconscious mind, is the fact that she was in a sexless marriage, does she subconsciously think she's got some kind of sex quota that she needs to reach, you know, to make up for the sexless years?
1: There's a sex quota? I must look that up.
21: Yeah. I don't know.
22: What's your number?
21: Let me know.
22: Got a body count.
21: But it does seem that now maybe some of the exuberance is beginning to wear off from her, kind of what she had was kind of a hookup mentality around this. And I think that's starting to change now, because she started, for two of the three people, she started to develop feelings for one of the fellas, and the other fella, as she thinks, started to develop feelings from her. So taking her thinking that she might be falling in love with one of the fellas first, I think that means that her mindset is starting to change away from the hookup excitement of, you know, having two fellas on the go at the same time. And maybe she's now looking for a relationship. Maybe she's now looking for something more than just the casual kind of hookup thing. And so I think she needs to think about that, because if that is the case, then she needs to stop with the casual hookups and she needs to maybe look at actually dating, you know, probably going on websites or whatever. As for the other guy, like, if she thinks that he's starting to develop feelings for her and is looking to go out on what sounds like dates as opposed to kind of just getting together, she needs to put him wise before he gets hurt. You know, she needs to say, look, I'm not into anything else. So, you know, the hookup is grand, and other than that, I'm not interested, so that he doesn't get hurt down the line. But I would say to her, I sense from this, like, congratulations for the fact of having two of the fellas. That's great.
1: I know.
21: But I think now maybe you need to move on, because I get the feeling from the letter, and as I say, I'm still not sure what I've been asked about, but I get the feeling from the letter that you're actually looking for something more, specifically with this one guy. So I think you need to change your mindset from hookups to dating.
22: Yeah.
21: What do you think, Declan?
22: No, I do. Well, here's my view. I do agree with what you said, but I also think that what's going on here isn't just about the dilemma about which guy should she be with and which, how what does she feel about, you know, whether it's a hookup or whether there could be something more long-lasting going on there. I think it's to do with the fact that she's doing this at work, where even if something...
1: Well, presumably not at work. Maybe she is. Maybe that's the problem.
22: But the people that know about the situation, but not necessarily about each other, are the two guys who are colleagues, plus her friend at work who know about this. And she's mentioned reputational damage. And that's the kind of thing that I think is at the core of it. That on one level, she's going... Free at last. I'm now free. And she's kind of having her, you know, sowing her wild oats and having a good old time. But then she's also going, well, but that is not sustainable, because at some stage the guys are going to find out about each other, and then their reaction is an unknown quality. Then finally, then there's the, what is everybody going to say about me? And what, you know, does that, she has all the cards in her hand now. She has all the options. She can do whatever she likes, but that's not a forever scenario. So I think she knows that whatever she's playing with right now is...
21: Is that kind of sexist, Declan?
22: Why?
21: Thinking, would a fella worry about his reputational damage if he was hooking up with two different women in the office?
22: That, I'm not talking about...
1: He mightn't worry about it, but if it came out, it would damage his reputation.
22: But it would damage it, because at the end of the day, it doesn't matter whether or not... It depends on who you're talking about, who he's talking to about it, and what somebody's reaction is. Like, if there was a guy having a fling with two women in the same office and they found out about each other after the fact, they wouldn't be happy.
21: Just, I don't get this now. And I know I'm way out of touch, right? Mm. It's been a long time since I've worked in an office. And in my day, you could go out with everybody in the office and that was fine. So I don't
0: and you worked where?
22: Yeah.
0: Oh, it's closed down. Yeah. It's closed
21: We generally did it one at a time now rather than this kind of crack. But
22: that's the difference, Barbara. One at a time is different. That, you know, sequentially is not the same as synchronous.
21: No, but what I'm trying to establish here for my own self.
22: It is.
21: Is this whole thing of hooking up with somebody, in other words, just having sex with somebody and no relationship, you know, nothing else, what's the problem?
22: So the problem, well, you know, there isn't a problem. Look, it's about where you go on from this thing. And if it's just the awkwardness of the situation. You're at their mates, they're at the tea room and now, you know, you're with him and now you're with him and now you're trying to go.
21: But you're not with him, you only had sex with him. You're not with him, you're not in a relationship.
22: The scenario seems to be that one of them, the wrong one of them, is developing feelings for her while she's developing feelings for the other guy. And it's this kind of weird love triangle at work. And it's not even whether it's right or wrong from an ethical point of view. It's whether or not it's like it has the potential to just become really disastrous. It's like bringing, you know, fireworks to a petrol station.
21: What is your advice?
0: She doesn't know if either of these guys, especially the guy who's having feelings for her and he's a bit of a boyo, he might be having sex with somebody else.
21: That's exactly.
0: It could be a love tetrahedron for all they know.
22: It
0: could be going
22: because
0: in all directions.
22: Everybody is the main player or the kind of star of whatever scenario they're in. And she's making herself the main character. Because she feels like she has all the... That's what I meant about the cards in her hands.
21: Yeah.
22: She thinks she has all the cards in her hands. But the reality is, life doesn't work like that. And something will happen to change that dynamic with or without her action.
21: So what are you saying? She should walk away from both?
22: I'm saying that the problem isn't about the situation she's in. The problem is that she doesn't know what she wants. And she doesn't know...
21: Which is basically what I was saying.
22: Yeah, she doesn't know what she wants.
0: My sense was what she wanted was the way things were before she had feelings for one of them and the other one had feelings for her. She was enjoying just the, I'm writing to you guys in the office.
22: And she loved that because then she was able to say, sure, like you said, Barbara, if men did this, it'd be grand. And what are you looking at me for?
21: That's
22: fine and good, you know, and that's yay for the equality of that situation. But it isn't necessarily, and here I sound like advocating for trad wives or something, but it isn't necessarily what she wants. Because I think what is actually happening as time goes by, it's inevitable
21: she's looking
22: that
21: for
22: your kind of, you know, your F buddy turns into either somebody you never want to see again
21: or
22: somebody that you have
21: really
22: a bit more feelings with or, you know, you
21: want
22: to go
21: and
22: hang out with.
21: The guy who she's developing feelings for, should she tell him how she feels?
22: So, as far as I'm concerned, I think that the situation is a fun situation that if she wants it to develop into something else, I think the first step isn't to go forward faster, it's to step back
21: a little bit
22: and just go, is this really what I want? Has this situation just become a little bit of a drama storyline in a soap opera that I'm enjoying? Or is this really where I want to go with my life? Because, you know, the other thing that's working in parallel with this is that's where she works.
21: Yeah.
22: And so if the whole thing goes to, you know, shit, that she's going to be like in a situation where she has to face off with all these people, including the people that they tell. And that's just going to be, that's a different place to spin, you know?
21: Yeah, and that's
0: possibly a point here. Somebody is texting it to say, I'm pretty sure I'm one of those two guys. I'm sleeping with a girl in the office, just separated, and I know she's seeing another guy in the office already. But you can let her know I got the hint that she doesn't want anything serious.
22: Wow.
21: Oh, so he's the guy with the feelings.
0: I'm not sure. He could be the guy with the feelings.
21: Oh, bless.
0: You see, the thing is,
21: he knows
0: about the other guy.
22: Here.
0: How many other people know about this?
22: Is the call coming from inside the house?
0: No, they're all boring out there. Anyway, most of them are pregnant. So. She needs to finish with both guys, as the guy she feels she has feelings for isn't interested in having a relationship, so she needs to get out and date people outside of the office or see people outside of the office. Now, if a guy texted in, you would accuse him of boasting.
22: I do think there's nothing wrong with that as a short term kind of thing. I'm having a good old time, you know, sowing me wild oats. That's great, but I don't think that's a lifestyle that might advocate for somebody
21: as it's also not sustainable.
22: It's boring. fine. Yeah, it's not boring. Who cares?
21: Yeah, yeah, yeah.
22: So I think from that point of view, I go, I would say, take a step back, think about what it is you actually really want and whether you really want to be doing that on your own doorstep at work.
0: Yeah, somebody says, this reminds me of a similar situation I found myself in. I met another guy in the George 3 years ago. We hooked up a few times and I was beginning to catch feelings for him. It can be an awkward situation, but people do need to, pardon the pun, have an open... have that conversation so everyone knows where they stand. We are still in contact. Yeah. Oh, sorry. I don't know what the pun was there, actually, to be honest.
22: Is that a pun?
21: Yeah.
22: No, sorry.
0: Did you resend in the pun? We didn't get that bit of it.
22: It wasn't in my language either.
21: Yeah. Yeah.
22: But I do agree with the idea there, which is that, you know, just being open with people is just... If, that's the bit that really bugs me about this, by the way, is that she isn't being honest with these people. And the true enlightened kind of casual sex vibe would be being very... honest with each other.
21: Yes, exactly.
22: By hiding it from each other, there's a certain
21: that's
22: element
21: a really good point.
22: There's an element of kind of cheating vibes off that I don't like.
21: Yeah.
22: You know, and that's the bit where you go, if you want to be really sewing your walls out and actually embracing that particular lifestyle, then you have to be honest with everybody that you're engaged with.
21: And you know, I think if you've been in a loveless, sexless marriage, whatever, miserable sexless marriage, it's probably done her confidence a whole lot of good, which is good. Do you know what I mean? The fact that she's got these two guys
22: on.
21: Yeah,
22: so it's like a palate cleanser.
21: So it's like a palate cleanser, but now you need to move on.
22: You need to spit now and move on.
21: It's a bit of an unfortunate,

0: pit for a good old heart-to-heart or a finger-pointy session. And it's like,
1: yeah,
0: you don't need to do that with everybody. It's not necessary. Yeah. That's like...
1: Is this a generational thing? It's just like younger people. Yeah. They have to talk about everything. Just take your clothes off and shut your mouth.
0: In the dark.
1: In the dark.
0: In the dark.
1: I'm a 31-year-old man who was out of a relationship for a few months. It was a 5-year relationship that ended amicably. The problem is that I have no friends now. Me and my ex used to hang out with her friends. Now they're gone. I tried to keep in contact with my mates from school during the relationship, but got sick of being the one suggesting meeting up. And they were always busy, and even for a walk or a coffee, they're always busy over the past few months. I feel so alone at the moment. I've tried Hyrox, paddle and sip and paint class, but no luck making friends. How do you make friends as an adult?
0: Yeah, I mean...
1: That's sad.
0: Yeah. It is sad. And I think that it's kind of one of the... I don't want to call it a cost, but it's one of the side effects of being in a relationship is often that what it means is that you kind of focus your energy on one... relationship,
2: very
0: and then you end up very like kind of losing track of the, you know, the your other social support systems and everything like that, and if anything goes wrong with your you know the relationship you're in, your partner breaks it up, you are left at sea, like this guy has discovered, and I think he's not the first man to find himself in this situation, or woman indeed. I also think that breaking up or finding yourself in this situation in your 30s or a little bit older is kind of more awkward than when you're younger. Because when you're younger and you're in your late teens and 20s, the social structures are just different. Going out to the clubs and, you know, everything like that, it's just easier to slot into some kind of way of being with big groups of people without the kind of sad loneliness kind of making itself known too easily. I do think I need to point out, though, the trick isn't going off and finding 50 hobbies to try. All you're doing is you're doing a little sample taste of some hobbies there. People don't become friends with you in the first 5 minutes of, bridge or squash or whatever you're trying there. Like anything, the investment is actually in kind of being there over a prolonged period of time and getting to know somebody well. And I think that's the problem here as well, is that this guy's expecting a response or a reaction or a development a little bit too quickly into his effort. Simultaneously, though, I would say that it is, if somebody doesn't, your friends who aren't coming back to you and saying that they'll meet up with you, either you're not expressing the need in a way that makes them feel responsible or guilty enough to actually show up for you, or they're just not the friends that you need. And you know, and I think that sometimes people aren't very good at distinguishing between whether or not they've asked in the right way or whether the person isn't able to give them what they want. So I think maybe go back to your original friends and kind of be a little bit more direct about, saying that, like, it's about you needing something rather than offering them a social engagement, because you're offering them something they're going to think about themselves and go, I can't because I have all this stuff on. Whereas if you say, look, I really need to talk to somebody or I really need blah, blah, then it becomes about an obligation that they will either be willing or unwilling to provide in that relationship. And then you can see that relationship for what it is. So in a nutshell, stick around with a hobby. Don't be leaving just because, the people didn't chat to you at the paddle, whatever it is. Pick one, stay a little bit longer, and also give your friends another go and see what happens. But you're not, it's a quite a common situation, though.
1: It is a very male thing that men then kind of superstar, women do us all the kind of social organising and they kind of
2: set back. I think women are much more, and I mean, this is a bit like closing the gate after the horse has gone off down the road. But I mean, I think it's one of the things in any relationship when you're starting out is you don't neglect your friends. And I think women are better at that than men anyway.
0: But I also think that men are better at picking up and also becoming best buddies with somebody they met only last week as well. So I think that there's a different kind of way in which the people click together.
2: Is that when he says that when he tried to keep in contact with mates from school, he got sick of them not kind of being available and all that kind of stuff. Yeah. So, but I wonder if he kind of suddenly disappeared from them because he was in a new relationship. Are they now a bit like kind of fed up with them? But I agree with you. I think you shouldn't give up on them just yet. Yeah. And I think being more honest about the fact that I'd love a chance of, a night out or whatever. I mean, I do think him trying the various different activities, he's got the right basic idea. I would say, and I had to look up what Hyrox was because I didn't know

0: that was.
1: Oh, the young people are mad into it. Yeah, some sort of thing they do instead of having sex or drinking.
2: Yeah, but I would imagine
3: I think it's
2: not
3: actually what they do before they have sex.
2: Is it?
3: I think so. Yeah, I think so.
2: Okay,
3: I think so. You do your high rocks and then you get your rocks off.
1: I imagine being too knackered afterwards, and you'd be sweating as well. You know, that's very unpleasant.
3: That's the threshold.
2: That's
3: how you work out who's for you and who's not.
2: But while you're at it, you're out of breath as well. You can't be making conversation with people. So I think if he's going to choose activities with which to try and make friends, try and do something where you can have conversations while you're doing whatever it is. I mean, the sip and paint maybe, but like, you know, hill walking or something where you can have chats with people while
3: what
2: you're doing
3: sip?
2: Whatever.
3: What is sip?
2: It's sip and paint glasses. That's where you have a glass of wine and you paint.
3: Oh, right. I thought them as two different things.
2: I thought I was being an idiot. But so, I'd say, you know, your pursuits should be a little bit more, have more time built into them for you to get to know people. Because as you say, you don't make friends in the space of one or two sessions doing something. The other thing you could do is, I always think, is getting involved in your local community, you know, like volunteering or something like that. And the other thing which he hasn't mentioned is work. And I mean, certainly everybody I know made friends in work.
3: And they're all having sex with each other at work.
1: Sure, yeah. I didn't really get involved in that.
2: Yeah. Well, in my day, you get a friends and then you get a friends with benefits. But like, yeah. But like, I'm just interested, like, does he work on his own or is there not? Because most workplaces would have a degree of a social life. And also, it's a way of getting to know people over a period of time. And that's how friendships form.
3: I do think that, you know, we hear a lot about it, kind of a pandemic of male loneliness. And you alluded to it there as well, Sean. But I still believe that sometimes, and it's not just a man thing, that we have such a on-demand culture that we kind of expect to get the thing that we want really quickly, almost like you're ordering a friend off Amazon, that, you know, it'll arrive within 3 days and it's all sorted. Instead, you know, it does require like a little bit of effort and a little bit of, you know, lucky accident as well, because you know that a lot of the friendships that people have, they kind of think of them as these kind of vastly spiritual things.
2: Yeah.
3: No, you just were in the same class as each other when you were 12. Stop talking to me about them like you're some gift. You just tended to them, as you said, Barbara. Yeah. You tended to them. You kept in contact, and as a result of that, it's kind of lasted
2: a long time.
3: But the majority of relationships kind of die in the vine. They don't last because of the choices people make.
1: And there is a kind of a modelling thing in that people kind of go, I think that you should have it should be like Friends, like the TV show. You should have a group of friends who all love each other and all is well and blah, blah.
2: Yeah,
1: and then most people don't have a friend group in that way. You know,
3: and the statistics with the number of friends that people have, like, you know, women tend to have groups of friends that are slightly larger than men do. But men have smaller number of people, but it's kind of like the way that the subtext of this letter is, all this guy needs is one person probably just sit beside him in the pub having a chat, and then you know that would be enough, and it would to kind of, you know, then he's able to go off, because it sounds like he's able to sustain a lot of his own kind of loneliness by himself, you know. And that's the thing, is that having too much kind of social responsibilities is the other end of this problem. And if you're running around doing stuff all the time, you kind of go, I just want my freedom, I want to be by myself. So I think there's a kind of a, you know, be careful of what you're actually asking for.
2: And also not to become
3: for.
2: Too focused every time you meet somebody. Is this my friend? Do you know what I mean? Is this person going to be my friend?
3: Because you're calling
2: like
3: him a weirdo.
2: No, I'm not calling him a weirdo.
3: Are
2: but
3: we
2: I am
3: friends
2: saying,
3: now?
2: Friends take time to make. Do you know what I mean? They're not something, as you said.
3: Unless you're in America.
1: Yeah. One useful one. Tell that lad to join Make Friends in Ireland on Reddit. We have a Talk 30 to Me chat for over 30s, and it's a fantastic group of people, 30 plus all over Ireland. So that's a useful place to start. Someone else says, most of my married gal pals don't include me single. In couples plans, one friend, in inverted commas, recently invited only couples to a party. Another has said that couples are easier guests, i.e. two in a bed. Other friends who lost their partners, divorce, death, breakups have fessed up that their couple friends dropped them immediately. A friend's husband said that women are threatened by single women because they have more to talk about than just kids. Okay, it could be that. 4.5 year relationship over the downturn, went out of it all. My friends had gone worldwide for work. What I found was at work at Making Friends, did martial arts and made friends that way, but I did have to work on
2: your
1: it.
2: Friend.
1: Yeah, if you can beat the crap out of me.
3: Nothing says, yeah. Hi,
1: maybe
3: nice
1: try soccer or GAA. Yeah. Many people you can meet, but you have to work on making friends.
2: And it takes time. Galway. It takes
1: yeah,
2: time.
1: Indeed, just as you're saying.
3: You know, these kind of things where you go on hikes as well, because I'm thinking about, you know, what you said about being somewhere with people, almost being stuck with each other over a period of time where you can actually speak, as opposed to showing up and playing a game of five-a-side and then leaving, because you don't have you have to have the opportunity
2: to have
3: to exchange more than
2: exactly.
1: Yeah. I'm a man in my late 20s. I've been best friends with next door neighbour since childhood. We grew up together, hanging out together, going on holidays together because our mothers are best friends. We're from a very rural part of Ireland, so when we started in junior infants, we were the only two in our class, and we're practically joined at the hip. Earlier this year, she moved to Dublin, and I've been seeing a lot more of her. I think the dynamic between us has changed, and I definitely think I have romantic feelings for her now that were never there before. In the last few months, she's gotten into a relationship with a new lad, and he has told her he's uncomfortable with our relationship. He told her men and women can't be friends and said he knows I want more. Obviously, this is true. But when she told me, he said that I scoffed at it, and so did she. My question is, do I bite the bullet and tell her how I feel, or will that permanently damage our relationship if she doesn't reciprocate? This is a plot of a rom-com.
3: Isn't that normal people?
2: Absolutely. I mean, you know, we've had kind of similar-ish things, and I mean, a bit like the other one, where, you know, you have two people in a friendship and then one starts to develop feelings, and should I tell the person I'm friends with that, you know, my feelings have changed and I've started going in a different direction? And I would have always, I'm usually the one that goes, yeah, tell them, you know, it's better to find out than to die wondering, kind of thing, do you know? But in this case, this is, again, we were just talking about friendship. This is a precious friendship going back to childhood. Yeah. Now, I mean, I take your point. It's not something spiritual that was, you know, deigned by the gods, but it just is.
3: It doesn't mean it isn't special.
2: Longevity in a friendship is really precious. And so if he does tell her how he feels, and if she doesn't feel the same, the friendship is probably fairly damaged forever. Yeah. You know, it's fairly much hold beneath the waterline. But I think maybe it's that anyway, because of the fact that he feels the way he feels. Ooh. Maybe they've, you know, it's already gone to a point where he can't undo how he feels now. So maybe the friendship is irreversibly, I won't say damaged, but changed because of his feelings. So on balance, I think I would fess up and I would tell her in order to find out.
1: Yeah.
2: On the basis that possibly that could be the end of a friendship. I mean, it mightn't be. It might just put it in ice for a while. But I think I can't see any other way out of it, because otherwise his feelings, love is so
3: normally
2: painful.
3: I would be saying the opposite to you, but I'm kind of ambivalent here, because on one level I go,
2: what do you mean normally I'd be saying the opposite to you?
3: I would be saying that he's
1: contractually obliged to say the opposite to you.
2: Okay,
1: yeah,
2: right,
1: that's
3: it's in my contract.
2: That's how he gets more than I do.
3: Yeah. Well, you know. you revealed that, Barbara, not me. Look, isn't it funny that the friend's boyfriend is the only person in that situation who's kind of being honest? Because he's the one who's saying, I see you with my eyes, he has feelings for you, and they both kind of scoffed and laughed. Whereas I think that he obviously has admitted to us in his letter that he has feelings for her now, or at least thinks he has. She hasn't said whatever, but she's the one who turned around and said, you know, why is she telling him that information?
2: Do you think she put him up to it?
3: No, I think she's just turning around to say, because she knows this is a crossroads moment, right? Because the boyfriend isn't comfortable with the close male friend for whatever territorial kind of vibe is going
2: ridiculous.
3: On.
1: Yeah, I know, but maybe he can just smell it off him.
3: Yeah,
1: you know,
3: and also reverse, maybe that's the genesis of these feelings that this guy is feeling is actually jealousy as well. So maybe it isn't real, maybe it's not real, whatever. But the girl turning around and saying, this is what my boyfriend is telling me, is an announcement of the change in their relationship, because that's actually, because she's in a difficult position now, because she's going to have to either listen to the boyfriend or push the boyfriend back with his point.
2: Do you think she has suspected?
3: Or maybe she has feelings as well.
2: Oh, do you think she might have suspected that her friend now has feelings for her? And is that why she said, my boyfriend thinks men and women can't be friends?
1: Yeah, maybe. Yeah.
2: Like, is she trying to smoke him out?
3: Maybe, but it's also that some people do believe that and some people don't. And I think that the instance is that if you're with somebody or you're friends with somebody who's gone out with somebody who believes that, you're in a really difficult situation. So I think, unfortunately, I think in this instance, I normally wouldn't, you know, don't tell your best friend you love them. But in this instance, it sounds like the best friend has a boyfriend in the back who's kind of gone, you can't have a male friend.
2: He needs a smack for that.
3: Yeah, but she might not give him a smack. Yeah. She might, you know, succumb to his worldview. In which case, I think I think ultimately in this scenario, that's what I meant. I kind of think that she should turn around.
2: He has to come clean.
3: Yeah, but don't blame us if at all.
2: Unanimous decision there, Sean.
1: It is a unanimous decision from all the listeners as well. Everybody says
2: they're
1: he should go
2: smart
1: first.
2: Listeners. Yeah.
1: Even though
2: because
1: as you said, it's probably damaged
2: it's
1: either
2: probably
1: way.
2: Damaged
3: that's what I'm saying.
2: So he's kind
3: the relationship has changed utterly, and perhaps the terrible beauty has born.
1: Perhaps he tells her and she says, you know what, I've started to have these feelings for you as well. And then they get together and then they realise, nah, we didn't really want this at all. And then the relationship is doomed.
2: But by then they're married and they have 3 kids, so you know.
1: and their families live next door to each other in a field in the middle of nowhere. And when they get divorced, that's going to be tense. Sorry, just, you know, fleshing out the possible scenarios.
0: Life is hard.
1: As one tech, and this is for our older listeners, Jeannie Mack. All these relationships are so complicated. God be with the days when Frankie Byrne did her agony aunt job and everything was solved by playing a Sinatra tune. Barbara and Declan, thank you both very much.
2: Thank you.
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1: 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As you know, Donald Trump will be heading to these shores next month, partially to represent his country, but mostly to watch golf. And Lise Hand argues in the Journal that this presents the people of Ireland with an opportunity to show the world that we can get our protest on. Lise, good afternoon to you.
5: Good afternoon, Sean.
1: When was the last time in this country we had a really good protest? Now, I know there have been, say, a farmer's protest, but like a general protest, I must say I can't remember.
5: Do you know, it's a good long while. I mean, there was a series of pretty robust protests in around 2014, 2015 over the water charges.
1: Yeah, yeah.
5: So that was, but if you want to go back to a mega monster one, you'd probably go back probably to the one against the Iraq war, which was 2003. Now,
1: crikey,
5: which is a long time ago. But about 100,000 people turned out for that. I mean, it was a really, really, really big demonstration. It was obviously part of a global protest against the war. But that was sort of probably the really, really big last one. So, you know, we're probably long overdue one, I think.
1: Yeah.
5: You know, as you rightly said, we've had protests that have been, say, rolling protests or a mixture of rallies. Some have been, you know, just sparked by one event. Some have been a rolling thing. I mean, in the Journal piece, I was talking about the fact that it was probably 30 years of protests until the removal of the Eighth Amendment. I mean, that would have started really with a really, really big, and it was a really important protest as well over the X case. And I was a wee journalist at that time at the Irish Independent or the Sunday Independent, and I remember covering that, and this, of course, all hinged around a judgment that was passed down by the High Court that refused permission for a 14-year-old victim of statutory rape to travel and out of the country to get a termination. And I remember covering that, and I literally walked up Grafton Street or O'Connor Street with one foot on the pavement, which is my journalist foot, and my second foot was on the road, which was my activist foot. But it was a very special one because up to that point, it had been very much a national debate between, you know, liberals and mostly women and the establishment. But that was the first time that the entire country was so outraged at what they called basically internment of a 14-year-old. That I remember looking around, and again, it was a huge crowd, but there were grannies and there were young ones with buggies, and it was a fantastic sense of solidarity on that. And Sinead O'Connor and Mary Coughlin spoke very well at it and so on. So I think that was one of the really big ones and very important ones.
1: Yeah.
5: But you know, if you look back, Sean, our history is littered with some fantastic protests. I mean, I think probably the earliest I remember was against the development of Woodkey. And that was back in 1979.
1: Yeah. Oh, how ironic is that if we had a time machine?
5: So, no, exactly. And, you know, looking back at the footage of that, it was brilliant.
1: Yeah.
5: You had Mary Robinson spoke extremely eloquently at it. But again, it was all about families, and there were kiddos there wearing Viking helmets and dressed up as Vikings, and they had a Viking boat on the river. Mm. And again, it was that real sense of community. I think 200,000 people signed a petition. Biggest vote, I think, March was about 20,000. But, you know, they were all bloody right.
1: Yeah.
5: I mean,
1: yeah.
5: Putting up that absolute bunker on top of what turned out to be one of the most significant Viking settlements.
1: And then they're getting rid of it now, anyway.
5: And now they're all bugging off up to Kevin Street or something after all that. But, you know, so there's always, you know, we have a great history of turning out for either social justice or, you know, I love that because it was in defense of culture. Mm. So that, you know, I thought that was an absolutely great one. I think probably the biggest one of all, though, was a huge march. It was in 1980 and it was the PAYE march.
1: Oh, yeah.
5: Do you remember that one?
1: Massive, yeah.
5: It was, there was 700,000 people. I mean, that was like probably a fourth of the population.
1: Yeah.
5: Turned out, and I think it was about 350,000 in Dublin alone and then other protests around the country. And that was because at that time, of course, 1980s, it wasn't great, right? Mm. Taxation, personal taxation was absolutely punitive.
1: Mm.
5: And there was a feeling that the farmers had wriggled out of paying any kind of share of the tax net, and your ordinary decent worker was up in arms about this. But it was, again, it was absolutely huge. It was, you know, it was enormous. The unions, of course, were to the fore of these, as they are in many of these protests as well.
1: Mm.
5: So, you know, looking back, and, you know, again, you know, we had the fantastic protest by the, you know, Irish women's liberation movements back in the second wave of Irish feminism back in the 1970s. You had the fantastic contraceptive train.
1: Yeah.
5: In 1971, you had the fantastic invasion by land, sea and air of the women down of the 40, the men only bathing area, the 40 foot as well. So, you know, you have these ones that some of them are small, but they got massive airtime.
1: Yeah.
5: And there's something that I think there's a direct link between the effectiveness of the interest to international media of a protest in Ireland to the outcome of the protest as well. Because one thing successive Irish governments hate more than anything else is to get a kicking in the international media for something.
1: Yeah.
5: So, you know, generally, if you can put a protest on that's of great interest to the international media, generally the ramifications and repercussions go up the political food chain.
1: Yeah, and as you pointed out in the piece, there's so many issues that, you know, you can protest Gaza, toxic masculinity, what's happening in Ukraine, the quasi-support for Russia. If you don't like Infantino and FIFA, you can protest, like the list goes on.
5: Yeah.
1: Are we a bit too complacent now or a bit too fearful?
5: I would like to think not. I think that there's a lot of pent up frustration, and a great way to get rid of it, you know, not get rid of it, but give vent to it, or is by taking to the streets. And, you know, Donald Trump is doing us all a solid, to be absolutely honest, because he's giving us an opportunity to do a kind of catch all protest. I mean, this can be, you know, this can be about all the things you mentioned and all the things I mentioned in the piece. Pick your issue and, you know, paint up your kids and, you know, and hit the streets. But, you know, I think there's a school of thought sometimes, Sean, that says that a protest, you know, it's only worthwhile if you know, it's going to get a result or it's results driven or whatever. Do you know, sometimes just standing up for something is enough. And sort of saying, look, we know he's here and, you know, we want to show our displeasure at X, Y and Z things he does. I think it's a Friday, I think, I think Saturday, the day he arrives is a Friday, so that's grand.
1: Oh, the weekend.
5: Yeah,
1: then,
5: it's the weekend, you know, kick off the weekend with a march and a parade. And, you know, the difference is we are good at peaceful protesting. And, you can draw a line between things that are riots and or things that turn nasty. And 9 times out of 10, Sean, if something goes wrong, it's usually because it's been hijacked or co-opted by, you know, a group of people who have bad intentions. But the vast majority of the huge protests in Ireland and the big protests over the decades, you have been peaceful.
1: Mm.
5: And I think it is a great way to, I mean, you know, take even the you know, the fact that the US military used Shannon Airport. I mean, that has been a source of contention going back to the 60s.
3: Yeah.
5: You had right up to March when 91-year-old Leila Doolin, God bless her, walked over 200, you know, kilometres from Shannon to the Dáil to protest that. You know, so that might get out people. So, you know, if you're just sick of the manosphere and the, you know, the toxic male bullshit coming from the White House, hey, if you're an architect and you don't even like what he's doing to the White House,
3: yes.
5: You know, so many reasons to take to the streets. You know, and chances are, you know, it's mid-September, we'll get the weather for it.
1: Yeah, and you know, you'd think it's mid-September and American news crews will follow him over. If there's 100,000 people, if I've vast proportion of the population of this country, Shannon Archibald, that's on every news bulletin.
5: Oh, hello.
1: Coming up to the midterms.
5: You can see the Irish eyes aren't smiling headlines from here.
1: They write themselves. There you go. Go off there and organise a protest. Lise, thanks a million. That article is in the journal. That was Lise Hands there. You are listening to the Moncrief Show on News Talk. We're going to take a break. After that, the woman who drives the doggy bus.
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6: Ireland has a long history of observing solar eclipses. I mean really, really long. Spiral petroglyphs inside Lochcrue Cairn L in County Meath are supposed to be the earliest recording of an eclipse on record, 3,340 years before Christ. And another eclipse will be taking place this Wednesday with Irish scientists flying into the Atlantic on an Air Corps plane to chase the so-called Path of Totality. What are they hoping to learn?
4: Future Proof with Jonathan McCrae.
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7: With the Kia EV4. Hatchback or fastback design with a fully electric range of up to 633 kilometres. Kia. Movement that inspires.
8: Now, writing in today's Irish Independent, columnist Moira Trasinny Callig states that while speeding is dangerous, not driving at an appropriate speed or allowing long traffic jams to build up can lead to dangerous behaviour. For more on this, we're joined by the owner of Bulger School of Motoring in Kilkenny, Brenda Bulger. Brenda, I have to say, I read Moira's piece and instinctively I disagreed with it, I have to say, because for me, it's speed kills. It's not slow drivers who kill.
9: Yeah, and I have to say, Shane, I'm on the same side with that. It speed kills. Slow driving, I think, is more something we view as an inconvenience to ourselves if we're stuck behind someone that we deem to be a slow driver. But I don't think it could be put into the same category of danger level as speeding.
8: Yeah, now look, I should say, in fairness to Moira, she wasn't arguing that speed is. She was saying, you know, speed obviously causes huge problems, but. Like the issue here, like there are slow, you do come across slow drivers on the road, particularly, and without wishing to be ageist in any way about it, you'd often come across an elderly driver driving at a slow speed. Now, nobody can convince me that they're driving dangerously by doing so. It's the people who are impatient and overtaking at reckless points. They are the ones who are driving dangerously, or am I wrong?
9: No, again, I'm inclined to agree. We've all been there. We've all been, anyone who's been a driver and has driven for a while, we've all been in that queue of traffic behind a slow driver. And we can all become frustrated because of the scenario, but it's up to us how we react to that frustration and how we control that frustration. Everybody who is meeting the legal criteria to be on the road has the right to be there, and it's a shared space, and we have to be able to identify that person may be driving slowly. We don't know why they're driving slowly. As you say, the mind instantly goes to elderly driver. It could be new driver. It could be an incredibly nervous driver going back on the road after an accident. It could be someone whose car has, I think it's called limp home mode, that the car is having a failure and it literally gives you enough mechanical propulsion to get yourself to an area of safety to get the car picked up or dropped off at a garage. We don't know, but we know that we're inconvenienced for seconds or even minutes, and that's not acceptable to us. So we need to look at ourselves as to why we think that it's okay for us to become frustrated to the extent that we'll start to drive dangerously just not to be inconvenienced by driving a little slower for a little longer.
8: Now, texts has come in immediately. I knew they would. We always get these texts that come in. I beg to differ. Slow drivers on a motorway where the speeds are 120 kilometres an hour are lethal. I don't understand. Why are they lethal? If there's, on a motorway, you have at least two lanes. So if you need to overtake a car, you move into the fast lane. Where is the issue here? Or am I missing something?
9: Well, exactly. And I'm glad you brought up the motorway because the limit is 120. It's not the target.
8: It's not a target. So, I know.
9: Yeah. But equally, like, unless somebody volunteers to take driving lessons, having passed their driving test, nobody who's driving on the M50 on a regular basis has had a driving lesson to learn how to do it. Mm. Everybody who's up there is winging it, and some people are doing it more often than others. So if I'm up there once every 2 or 3 months, I'm going to be a little bit more cautious than the person who's become desensitized to it because they're on it 2 or 3 times a day.
8: So let's talk, actually, before we talk about it, I should just mention, actually, Maura does say in her piece, the Road Safety Authority's Rules of the Road Handbook does advise motorists to avoid driving too slowly to keep pace with traffic while obeying the speed limit. They say you should not drive so slowly your vehicle unnecessarily blocks other road users as you risk frustrating other drivers, which could lead to dangerous overtaking. I still think it's on the people overtaking. But let's move on specifically from the slow drivers. Are you seeing an increase in bad driver behaviour out there on the roads, do you think?
9: Yeah, we do. And we're seeing it quite regularly. It's happening an awful lot more. People are using their phones. They're not indicating at roundabouts. They're moving off at junctions. And sometimes they're not even looking both ways before crossing the road. You know, if they are indicating at the roundabouts, sometimes it's indicating incorrectly. And a lot of the time, people are just so self-involved and they're in their little car and that might be their little safe space and their little bubble, and they're just decompressing between work and home life or, you know, something like that. And they just forget that you have a responsibility to everyone around you. So, for example, your indicators are not for you. They're for everyone else that you're sharing the road with at that moment. So they know what you're doing or what your intention is. And if you're not doing that, again, they're going to be causing a little delay because they have to take their time to figure out what position are you in, what speed are you doing, what direction are your tyres pointing. But if you put on the indicator, it would have given a clearer indication of your intent.
8: Okay, what about mobile phone use? I imagine that's nearly top of the table when it comes to poor driver behaviour.
9: Yes, yeah, like the amount of people who are watching TV shows on their phone while driving.
8: Sorry, I can't get my head around this. You're not talking about sending a message, you're not talking about talking, you're talking about watching a TV show.
9: Yeah, and you've got those cradles and they'll put it on the driver's side window, the little small window there by the mirror, or they'll put it up on the windscreen and they've pressed play on some TV show or some sporting game and they will have that on while they're driving. It's something that's becoming an epidemic. Like, it's just, and anybody of your listeners, when they're leaving their work today and they're driving home, I'd be very surprised if at least one person didn't see somebody watching a TV show.
8: It's madness though, isn't it? It's absolute madness.
9: It absolutely is. And I think as well, we're not realizing how addicted we are becoming to our phones. Because even if you're stuck in traffic, instinctively, you reach for it. And unless you're conscious that that's not the environment for your phone, you are going to constantly reach for it. I saw it. I was out with my own son recently when he was driving. We got into traffic and the first thing he did when we stopped in traffic was reach for his phone. And I had to bring his attention to it. And he had said, oh my God, I had just done it instinctively.
8: He picked the wrong co-passenger to do that with.
9: Yes, he did. But, and like, I spent 2 years teaching him how to drive and how to drive correctly. But he just instinctively forgot that and he's a young male. He's in that 17 to 25 age bracket. And he instinctively reached for his phone when he had nothing else to do. And I'm trying to explain to him, but you do have something else to do. You have to keep your eyes on the road because it's a constant job. It's not something that you can stop doing until you've parked up and gotten out of the car. Until then, you've got to be switched on all the time.
8: Yeah. Do you know what? I learned a very expensive and a very valuable lesson when I was 19. I took my eyes off the road. I was leaving my parents' house in my mother's car to bring stuff up to Dublin and something fell off the passenger seat and I went to pick it up while continuing to drive. Now, I was driving very slowly. I veered straight across the road into an ESB pole. And luckily, there was no one there or standing there or whatever. Like, so, I mean, but it could have been one of those life-changing events. Instead, it was mildly embarrassing and very expensive, but no one, including myself, got hurt. But it was, you can't take your eye off the road for half a second.
9: You literally can't. And like one of the big things as well, Shane, is like observation on roundabouts. If I could just for a moment, don't just look to the right. Don't just look for the traffic that you have to give way to. When you're at roundabouts, your observation has to be like you're watching a game of tennis, that you're going from the player to the umpire to the player, back to the umpire, but so that you are taking it all in all the time. Your head should be moving consistently, not just looking in one space for a prolonged period of time, because you're missing everything else that's going on.
8: Okay. Any other messages you'd like to get across tonight, Brenda?
9: Please slow down. Please take your time. If you are stuck behind a slow driver, you're only inconvenienced by minutes.
8: Yeah.
9: Just minutes. That's all it is minutes out of your day.
8: Do you know, I was coming up from Altogether Now just after the weekend, and I just, you know what, I just felt in a very kind of relaxed and calm mood. And I on the motorway, I just went 100 the whole way. And you know what, it made almost no difference to the length of the journey.
9: It doesn't. It really. It is literally seconds to minutes is the only difference that it makes by going between 100 or 120. Yeah. It really doesn't make any difference at all.
8: Lots of people, Brenda, getting in touch. 087-1400-106. You can WhatsApp us for free. Drivers need to check their mirrors more often. If there's one person up your backside, they are the problem. If there are eight cars up your backside, you're the problem. Pull in and let people pass you. I mean, I suppose that is just, that is kind of polite behavior. You know, if you are driving slowly and there's a lot of cars behind you, I suppose it does make sense just to pull in and slightly and let them pass.
9: It does, but equally you have to find where you can pull in as well, because it's illegal to stop on the hard shoulder. It's illegal to drive on the hard shoulder unless, you know, they're in cases of an emergency. So you've got to wait till you can find somewhere as well. So it's not a case where you're just driving and you don't care about the cars behind you. There might not be a space for quite some time for you to be able to do that.
8: Yeah, fair point. Shane, we have to start making texting while driving socially unacceptable, as it is for drink driving. We need a huge campaign to address this and educate children so they will pick up their parents on it. It's ubiquitous. I think that person is 100% right, aren't they?
9: Yeah, agreed. There's too much of it.
8: I mean, look, we can't, I suppose it would be remiss if we didn't mention as well, we're talking about these things in the abstract, but there's a very real impact. I mean, we know our road deaths are going absolutely in the wrong direction after a long number of years when they were coming down consistently. In recent years, particularly since the pandemic, our numbers are going the wrong way. And again, this year, our numbers are up on the last year. So this is having a very real impact on people, on families, a devastating impact.
9: It is. And I think we have a tendency to focus entirely on road fatalities, and not that it's not warranted. And, you know, my heart aches for anybody who's had to be involved in the loss of a loved one through any means, but with road fatalities as well. But what we need to start doing as well is maybe gather some data on serious life-altering injuries, because those numbers are going to be stark as well. And we need to start compounding, like, whilst you may have been involved in an accident and you haven't become a fatal statistic, your life may be altered in some way that's just not capturing the nation's ears. And that's important for young people to know, and all of us actually, not just young people. While we're driving, you can have serious life-altering injuries.
8: You can.
9: And we need to start bringing that to the fore as well.
8: I meant to ask you before you go briefly, if you can, Brenda, you believe we should reassess the driving test. What changes would you like to see?
9: Oh gosh, if I had my magic wand, this is where your texts are going to explode now in complete disagreement with me.
8: That's okay.
9: But I'll give you an example. I've been driving for almost 35 years. I have been breathalyzed twice, and that's in the last 12 months. So we don't have enough of a Garda presence for us to carry enough fear of consequence for being caught for bad behaviour. And I'm not going to lay the blame with the guards, because they can only do so much with the resources that they have. But when we have a test is a finite word in our minds, because we had our little spelling test every Friday when we were in little school, because it was the end of the week, and we have our leaving cert because it's the end of secondary school, and we have our final college exams because we're going to head out into the world of work. So the word test conjures up finality for us. So when we sit a driving test, that's it. We're never tested again. We're never examined again. So you can do your driving test at 17, but you're not assessed again till you're 70, 75. And at that, it's like an eyesight test that the doctor gives you and signs off on it. So you're not the same driver through that span of years from start to finish. So you should be at a point where you're brought in. It's not a test, it's an assessment, because that's what they're doing. They're assessing the level of skill that you can demonstrate in that time frame. And then the better you are at passing, the longer your license is issued for.
8: If you get a H1, then you don't have to do it for 20 years or something. If you get a H4, you might have to do it in 5 years.
9: Correct. Or even if you got like an incredibly low grade, there might be a structure whereby you have to be retrained and re-educated. And I know there are some steps that if you haven't passed your driving test in a certain length of time, you've got to go back and resit the theory test, which again is a step in the right direction.
8: All right. Okay. Really interesting. Brenda, great to talk to you. That's Brenda Bulger there, owner of Bulger School of Motoring in Kilkenny.
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8: Now, this may surprise you, but a quarter of Irish consumers said they were influenced to buy less or no alcohol on a shopping trip after seeing new health warning labels on products highlighting the link between alcohol and cancer. Our reporter, Barbara Holmes, took to the streets to find out if labels would change people's behaviour.
10: It's not something I've seen, but I did hear about it just this morning on News Talk. Yeah.
11: And what do you make of it? Are you in favour?
10: I'm not against it. I don't think it'll do anything. I think, like, on the packets of cigarettes, if you plan to buy it, you'll buy it regardless of what's written on the label.
11: And if I show you a bottle of red wine here that's already got one.
10: Yeah, please.
11: Tell me what you make of this.
10: It's grand. It fits in with the branding. There's space for it. It doesn't take from the bottle of wine. It's just more information, I suppose.
12: It's no harm to do it, but the cigarette packets have horrible pictures on them, but people still smoke. I don't think it's any harm to have warnings on things that are bad for you.
11: I've never thought about it actually before. Obviously, I wouldn't think about it. If I was pregnant, I wouldn't drink. Show you a bottle here, it might jog your memory. You might have seen it.
10: Oh yeah. Okay.
11: Yeah.
10: Yeah.
11: Does that ring a bell?
10: It does.
11: Are you not afraid we're becoming too much of a nanny state with labels and warnings?
10: Oh, absolutely. There's a lot of that going around, for sure. I think there's a lot of cop-on needed in the country, which has totally been lost.
13: Ban the whole lot.
11: You'd be up for a total ban on alcohol?
13: Yeah, yeah. Devastates families. The culture behind it as well. People think it's normal. That's it. He works all day, serves a drink, then miss out on his family, kids. That's it.
14: No, I haven't noticed it at all. No, I haven't noticed at all.
11: Do you think that would put you off buying a bottle of wine?
14: No, I don't. No, yeah. I honestly don't.
11: I'll show you one of the bottles that already have it on. Let me see what you think about this.
14: Yes, that's fine. Yes, it's nice and neat and gets the message across. So I would have no problem with that at all.
11: And do you think it will make a difference? Do you think Irish people drink too much?
14: Might be no harm. Might be no harm. Yeah, no, I think we do. No, I think we have a drinking culture, no doubt about it. No doubt about it. You go to France and places like that, and people are able to go out in the middle of the day and have a drink and leave it at that and go off and whatever. But here it's just session after session.
11: I'm going to buy it anyway, do you know what I mean? So I already know the risks. If I'm buying something like that, it's like if you buy cigarettes, you know the risks associated with it. So I don't think a sticker would stop me buying it. Might be preventative for younger people, maybe. I'm not sure.
15: Don't pay much attention to them, no, unfortunately.
11: If I were to show you what they're like, it might jog your memory. So I've got one here that's already been introduced.
15: Yeah.
11: What do you make of that?
15: It's not a patch on the cigarettes.
11: Would you be encouraging of more dramatic labels like the ones on the cigarettes?
15: No, everything in a bit of moderation is acceptable, isn't it? So once it's moderation, I don't think it needs much more.
11: I mean, it's probably a good idea, and then everyone can make their own decisions on it. I think a lot of people are probably aware already of the risks. And would it change your shop habits if you went into a supermarket or off license and you saw that on a bottle?
10: No.
11: No.
10: If I was out to get a bottle of wine on a Friday, I'd still continue to get my bottle of wine.
8: Okay, Barbara Holmes, getting the views of people out on the streets there. We're joined by Dr. Bobby Smith, professor at the Department of Public Health and Primary Care at Trinity College Dublin. Bobby, I have to say, and you're feel free to completely disagree, I'm sceptical at this finding that a quarter of Irish consumers said they were influenced to buy less alcohol as a result of the health warning labels. Am I wrong to be sceptical?
16: To be honest with you, Shane, yeah, I was a bit surprised it was that high. But, you know, even if it's only 5%, well, that's still a win in terms of public health. And I suppose a lot of other people in your vox pop there made the point that, you know, it's useful to get additional information. It allows people to make informed decisions. So ultimately, from a public health perspective, we know it's not some silver bullet solution, but it's a component part of the steps we're taking as a society just to try and recalibrate our relationship with drink.
8: So you think it definitely plays a role, our role, if not the role, but our role?
16: Our role. Again, people alluded to the use of these type of labelings, even more dramatic ones indeed, on cigarette packets. And we've seen big reductions in young people's taking up cigarettes over the last 25 years. It's not just down to labelling and information. It's the usual suite of measures, same ones we use for alcohol, for pricing, availability, curtailing promotion, and then giving people information.
8: Okay. Are we going in the right direction, do you think, in terms of the amount we drink as a nation?
16: I think if you look at the trends over the last 6-7 years, yeah, I think things are moving in a more positive direction. There's some mixed data or concerning data about young people maybe drinking a little bit more, or those who drink continuing to drink in a pretty high-risk manner. And we obviously have got further work to do. But, you know, there's definitely been a bit of a decline in per capita consumption. And that will bring with it health benefits.
8: Are they dramatic enough, those labels? I heard you might have heard somebody in the Vox saying that they were kind of, maybe too moderate. I think the ones on the cigarette packs are a lot more dramatic. Is that the way we should be going?
16: I suppose one step at a time. It would actually be a bit of a triumph for Ireland to actually get these labels in place. There's phenomenal resistance from the alcohol industry to any sort of labeling or information on their products. So the labels as currently constructed, yeah, they're not particularly dramatic. They do give people a bit of information. I've noticed them on myself on some cans I've had in my hand over the last number of months. I think they're a decent start. And I guess we learn from that once they're in place as to whether or not they need to be enhanced.
8: Now, I hate the term nanny state, but is there a danger of too much interference here? Is there a danger of interfering with, you know, people's enjoyment of a product that they may drink in moderation? Are we sticking our noses in as a state way too much in people's lives?
16: I suppose I certainly don't think so. And ultimately all this does certainly is just gives people information. People mightn't want the information. They might, you know, it might be a bit thinking, I drink myself, and to be honest with you, maybe I wish I didn't know about all the health risks associated with it. It'd be much more convenient to just naively believe it was grand and entirely healthy, but I know it isn't. But ultimately, I think that's actually the mature way to approach anything in life, is to actually equip yourself with information and then make your decision.
8: I certainly can't argue with that. Dr. Bobby Smith, Professor at the Department of Public Health and Primary Care at Trinity College Dublin, thank you indeed for talking to The Howard Show. Let us know what you think. Would those labels make you stop and think even before having a glass of wine or a beer or a vodka or a whiskey? Let us know what you think. I think Bobby's right. I think the idea of giving people the choice and giving them the information, it's hard to see a difficulty with that. I know some particularly smaller producers of alcohol have a difficulty because it does add to their cost base. But let us know what you think. 087 1400 106. Now, the Simon Communities of Ireland quarterly locked out of the market report shows that just 20 properties were available to rent within any of the housing assistant payment or HAP scheme limits in June. We're joined by Bear Grogan, Executive Director of Simon Communities Ireland. Bear, just again, let's just start at the beginning. Explain to people what HAP is and what housing assistance payment is.
17: Yeah, thanks so much for having us on to talk about it. This is actually our 42nd locked out of the market report. Well, so we've been doing it for over 10 years. HAP, the housing assistance payment, was introduced through legislation back in 2014. So it has been around for over 10 years now. And it's a payment that you can get if you're on social welfare, very low income, you can be working and in receipt of a payment and a salary, but that you need a bit of help with paying the rent.
8: So you go to a landlord and say, yeah, look, I can pay the rent, but I will be getting assistance from the state to do so.
17: Yeah, there's quite a bit of bureaucracy around it, which has been a criticism of it over the years, where there's a lot of forms to fill in, and on landlord side as well, it can be quite bureaucratic. But you pay the local authority each week, and the local authority pays the landlord every month. So the landlord is guaranteed their money through the local authority, and you pay kind of what you can afford. So depending on your income, which is, it was introduced to try and allow people the flexibility to work and to take hours of work. But it's just become a bit unfit for purpose.
8: So what have you found in the latest locked out of the market report?
17: Yeah, it's really grim. I'm sorry now to be the bearer of bad news. I'm only ever talking about grim things with you.
8: Yeah, well, look, you have to tell it as it is.
17: Yeah, I suppose that, and that's what we're doing, and that's why we continue to do these reports. So the good news is that there was a slight increase from our March report in the number of properties to rent overall. So there were 1,303. This snapshot is done over 3 days through daft.ie, looking at 16 particular areas, and that's how we can compare them quarter on quarter. So that was an increase of 22% from the last quarter. So again, if you're looking on daft, looking for the private rental sector, you'd think that's good news. Then when you look at the prices, you would see that, well, actually, if I'm on a lower income or I'm entitled to HAP, there were only 20 properties out of that 1,300. 17 of those are in Dublin and 3 are in Kildare. So there are whole areas of Ireland where there are no affordable rental properties.
8: Is there any way around that? Can you offer to pay more to cover the difference in rent?
17: So people are doing that as well. And we know that the Residential Tenancies Board have done loads of studies as well around the rent index. And they found that on average, people are spending about €300 additional each month as well, paying the rent. Now, there's supposed to be this whole thing that you're only going to be entitled to HAP if the department find that you're able to afford to pay it. Mm. But what we're finding on the ground in the Simon communities across Ireland is people are going hungry to meet, you know, to pay more top-ups. You know, people are doing everything they can.
8: So HAP is not working?
17: It's not working, and it hasn't been for a long time. And it is under review. That review was supposed to have been published at the end of quarter two. So we haven't seen it yet, which is now why I'm now worried that there won't be any decisions made in time for budget 2027.
8: So what changes would you like to see in HAP?
17: So we've been asking for a long time for the market rents, for the HAP limits to be increased in line with market rents. Now, again, it's a very imperfect system. It costs a lot of money, and such a measure would cost a lot of money. But what we have instead is there's standard HAP limits, and then there's what's called discretionary HAP limits. So instead of kind of fixing the problem years ago when we started raising it, they allowed a 50% increase or a 35% increase outside of Dublin on the HAP limits. So again, if you're, you know, okay to advocate for yourself and to link in with your landlord, you can do that kind of negotiation. So the discretionary limits have been brought in, which I think is an acknowledgement from the government that the standard HAP limits haven't been working for a long time. I would worry though that we won't see any decisions yet for budget 2027. They recently announced an enhanced RAS scheme. So that was the rental accommodation scheme, which was what HAP was supposed to kind of phase out, but we've gone back to RAS now. That was started in 2004, and it was good, and it was a positive way of assisting people with their rental needs and payments. But we moved away from it into HAP, which has been a mess for 10 years, and now we're going back into an enhanced pilot.
8: Okay. So, what kind of feedback? I mean, obviously, you've done an extensive is the right word, qualitative study on this, but what kind of feedback are you getting anecdotally from people who are availing of HAP or not availing of HAP, as the case may be?
17: It's awful. And yeah, just to say, you know, I'm very lucky in the office. Julia Corey is the policy analyst, and she's the one who sits and crunches the numbers and produces a report each quarter. But every day we're seeing people who are trying to access HAP, so they've been told that they're entitled to it, they're queuing up, they're going to all of the viewings, they're ringing landlords, you know, they're doing everything they can to try and be the chosen person, and they're getting turned away. So HAP could be, and if it was working properly, it would be preventing people from entering homelessness. So if you lost your job tomorrow, obviously touch wood, hopefully nothing like that, or if you got very sick, it happens all the time. You suddenly can't pay your rent. You go and you apply for HAP, you're told that you can get it, you speak to your landlord and they say, well, no. Now that's illegal. They can't legally deny HAP tenancies. They can get around it.
8: Yeah.
17: But
8: they do it surreptitiously.
17: And they do. And there was a case, I think, with IREC that was in the media today as well, about a woman who needed to access a domestic violence refuge for a couple of months. So they do get around it, but legally under our equality legislation, they're not allowed. And it's also an exit out of homelessness. So we have people in our services across the country ready to move on, ready to, you know, back at work, back linked in with families, you know, really regaining as much joy in their lives as they can, except they're stuck in emergency accommodation because they can't afford. It's a two-tier private rental system.
8: One listener just texting in saying they're looking to rent a house at the moment. I've seen one ad allowing HAP in all the time I've been looking across Dublin. That probably doesn't come as a surprise to you.
17: Well, that was made, so when HAP was brought out, one of the first things that happened was on all of the ads, it said no HAP tenancy.
8: You can't do that.
17: No, that was changed. Our equality legislation was changed. So, you know, the way we have the 9 grounds of race, gender, marital status, so the grounds that you can't discriminate against someone. And HAP was added into that for that very reason. But what we're seeing instead is a landlord, obviously not all landlords, you know, some landlords are great. I have to say that because I always get in trouble every time I talk about this report.
8: There's some pretty decent people renting out houses.
17: Exactly. But people are turning up with maybe like 3 months of references, job references, 3 months of rent in advance. And then if you're there and you're a single mom and you've left a domestic, you know, like the cards are stacked against people. They really, really are.
8: Yeah. I was drawn to something in your statement today. It was a quote from Mark, a Midwest Simon service user. And he said, it's separating me and my family from each other because she's in one homeless service. I'm in another. We can't get a house together being on social welfare. Can you, obviously, without going into too much detail or anything, but can you tell what exactly is the issue there?
17: So it's the income. It's the levels of income. So, and that's what I was just saying there about the two-tier system. So if you're lucky enough to be able to afford the extortionate rents that are being charged across the country, or what we're seeing, so for example, we study 4 different household types in the locked out report as well. So you might have a 2-bed place, and what we're hearing about is you could have 4 working adults renting that, so 2 couples, and that's how they're affording it. So you have 4 incomes, and often 4 very good incomes, you know, and that's how people are accessing the private rental market. So if you're on anyway lower incomes or social welfare payments, you're completely excluded from that option.
8: Okay, look, thanks, Mian, for coming in to us. Bear Grogan there, Executive Director of Simon Communities Ireland.
4: 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News Talk. Conversation that counts.
8: Now, Dublin Fire Brigade have issued a statement saying they are aware of the industrial fire in Wimbledown, Ballybockle. Ballybockle is in North County Dublin, north of the airport, north of Swords. They say they have 5 fire engines, including a water tanker, on the way. They said to say thank you to all who made 999 calls. Firefighters are already on the scene dealing with the fire. If you're affected by the smoke, they're saying to close all windows and doors as a precaution. Now, engagement with RIP.ie has grown significantly in recent years. The site saw over 20,000 condolences per day, or that's what it's currently seeing. The average number of users on the site so far this year, 3.4 million every single month. But how is that impacting on the way we acknowledge people's bereavement? Joining us to discuss this is Colm Kieran, owner of My Farewell Wishes. Colm, thanks indeed for talking to us. It's an extraordinary phenomenon, RIP.ie. Is it changing the way we offer condolences, do you think?
18: Yeah, I think so. Like, in the context of, I suppose, the generations that are changing and our communication preferences, it allows us to acknowledge bereavement of a person at a distance. So I think you'll often hear parents talk about trying to phone their teenagers that they won't answer phone calls, but they'll send a text back. So it's quite a similar method, only applied to funerals, where it's important that we acknowledge the bereavement of someone, but maybe we're a little bit more comfortable as we get

0: funerals were really good with dealing with, as you said, acknowledging the bereavement. We're not great after that. And I think it's one of the reasons why we attend funerals at the time of the funeral, because we don't want to bump into somebody in Supervalue next week or on the street and we haven't acknowledged the fact that they've lost someone. We like to be able to deal with it right now at the appropriate time, at the appropriate location, whether it be at a church or at a funeral home or a family home. So we're really good at that. And I suppose the digital way of doing it is maybe if we can't travel a distance or we're just not that comfortable with death and the whole conversation around that. And I think it speaks to a broader conversation about our communication styles. It just happens to be applied to the funerals in this instance.
1: Yeah, you may disagree or you may agree, I'm not sure. I mean, I think we look, nearly all of us have gone through losing somebody, a close loved one. I mean, the people coming to the funeral, it does matter. It is a huge support.
0: Yeah, totally.
1: I'm not in any way knocking putting up a message on RIP, because I think, you know, whatever way you express condolences is a good way. But I can't believe it's the same as actually being there in person taking the time, taking the effort. And sometimes it can be awkward and it can be difficult, but, you know, that's life. And sometimes you just have to face up to those situations.
0: Totally agree. And we would have so many examples of where families go through a funeral for the first time, maybe in their family. And what they will say after they see people coming out from all corners of the country, they'll say, do you know what, I'm going to go out of my way to make sure I go to more funerals now, because of the reaction that they have to people coming out of their way, coming a journey and doing it. There's no doubt about it. It's what makes the Irish funeral the Irish funeral, and the support that people get. But it is, I suppose, it's a trend. We can't power to see, we can't change trends, but it is something that we do have to recognise. And as funeral directors, it's so important that we, like you take RAP for example, it used to be we had to tick a box to make sure that the condolence section was open. And what would happen is if you did forget to do it, you'd get a phone call from somebody or text, say, listen, Colin, we haven't got the condolence section open, we can't leave a message. And now it's actually done by default. So every single note we publish automatically has the condolence section open. That's how important it has become.
1: Yeah, and we saw that this week with Glenn Hansard and over 3,000 written condolences on RIP.ie for Glenn Hansard.
0: Yeah, and it's something we would, most funeral directors would do as well, is that we would download all the condolence messages and print them off for a family. Because you take even families that I would know, maybe years after a funeral has happened, they're still read through the book. It's kind of a keepsake. They go back and they say, God, yeah, that person came and that's the message that somebody left. So in a lot of ways, a handshake is very easy to do. But when somebody takes the time to write a personal message, it's much more lasting and kind of support way into the future than just a flippant handshake.
1: I suppose, and I'm kind of contradicting what I said a little bit earlier, but I suppose when you can sit down and write something and compose something, you get a chance to say what you probably really can't say in the church grounds. You know, it tends to be rushed. It tends, as you say, a handshake or, a few words. Whereas you can compose something much nicer about the person who has died, and as you say, maybe that can have a longer lasting impact.
0: Yeah, and it also has a broader effect on the community as well. Like you will see people. You might walk into a house. Might be a family home that you're in, not in the funeral circumstance, but you walk in somebody's house and they're scrolling through RAP.ie and they're reading the condolences and they're putting up their own ones and they're seeing who's left condolence messages and who hasn't, and they're reading between the lines. Like there's probably a whole study to be done in the things that are said in funeral notes, condolences, and what's not said, because you can learn a lot maybe about the person, you can learn a lot about the circumstances. And even in future generations, we'll probably look back on our grandparents' funeral notices or our parents' funeral notices or our funeral notices and say, well, you know, it's almost like a record of the person that's been left behind digitally.
1: So do you think inevitably, irrevocably, we are heading towards...

0: towards more digitalised condolences?
1: It's the way it's going to go. Like, as we can see, like, if you fast forward 20, 30, 40 years, if we want a window into the future of the way funerals will be done, we have to look at the way that weddings are done or family gatherings. And as a society, we are getting much more private. So you're going to see more things like private funerals taking place. And in those, it's the notice will still be published, but, you know, we will be limited to the way in which we could express our condolences. So I think it just reflects, as I said, broader society and trends that are happening. That it's much easier to leave something digital rather than that awkward interaction. And there's no doubt about it, as you say, it's one of the most important things you can do is actually travel. So I think we will always have that, but I think it just reflects society broadly.
0: Okay.
1: So it will reduce.
0: Colin Kieran, owner of My Farewell Wishes, thank you indeed for talking to the Heart Show.
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0: Now, we are joined by Lynn Boylan, Sinn Féin MEP for Dublin. Lynn, tell us what you discovered in relation to a government report on value for data centres to Ireland, thanks to FOI, a Freedom of Information request.
3: Yeah, and good to be on the show, Shane. So basically, we're all familiar with the KPMG report that came out in June that was sort of singing the praises of the data centre policy that we have and very high figures related to jobs and economic benefits. So we had put in a Freedom of Information request to see sort of, I suppose, the correspondence between the department and those who were commissioned to write this report, and what we found through the FOI and was reported in the journal today by Conor O'Carroll is that very clearly the government had not just a very hands-on approach with the writers of the report, but also had their intention, which was that they wanted this report to vindicate themselves as to the direction of travel of data centre policy, as opposed to using the 100,000 euros of public money to actually do a genuine cost-benefit analysis to this policy, and are we, you know, on the right track with the direction of travel when it comes to just rolling out the red carpet for data centres? So the FOI's, produced numerous things. One, very interestingly, one was from the department official who said that, you know, in the executive summary, there needs to be a strong narrative that provides the evidence base that supports the position that we should continue to further develop our data centre landscape. So, I mean, very clearly, they wanted this report to answer what they had already decided was the direction of travel. And that's a waste of public money and a disservice.
0: Can I ask you, and we will get to the other ones, because let's tease it fully out. But just in relation to that specific one, might the government say, well, it was never our intention to do a cost benefit? This was to set out the positives of that data centres bring to Ireland. We already know the potential negatives. They've been well trashed out. This is just to give it the other side of the story.
3: Well, I would say that a government's role is to put the best interests of the public and society first. And if there are concerns being raised from different sectors, whether that's about the cost of electricity, whether that's about strains on the grid capacity, our climate targets, water use, we're all suffering a hose pipe ban at the moment. Surely a government's job is not to stick their fingers in their ear and just go,
0: I accept that. All legitimate points, Lynn. But I suppose, sorry, and I'm not speaking for the government, but would they say, they have already been out there, we know all those, what we want to get now is the other side of the argument?
3: Well, that would be well and good if the government accepted those concerns, but they don't. They continuously trash those of us who have brought forward those concerns repeatedly for years. They have dismissed us and told us that there's nothing underpinning those concerns. So then they go and create a report where they have deleted references to the issues around the water usage, around unnecessary data centres that are being built, around land use, around whether or not this is a good use of public money when we're giving tax benefits and subsidies to data centres. So they very much wanted a report to come out and say, ha ha, look, we were right, you were wrong. But not with the facts, because they deleted the bits that they didn't like.
0: So what else?
3: To vindicate their position.
0: What were the other things that the FOI, the FOI discovered?
3: Well, I suppose one that's very prescient at the moment, because as I said, we're all experiencing a hose pipe ban, is around the heavy water usage of data centres. And the report, the drafters of the report flagged that, you know, this was, there was concerns, there's tensions, you know, and surely to address community concerns around the high water usage and high energy usage, we should have sustainability targets applied to data centres. That was gone from the final draft of the report. So no reference to having targets around how much water and how much electricity data centres should use. Instead, there's a reference to transparency. Transparency has been the law under the EU since 2024, and actually Ireland has missed its deadlines in producing the data on transparency. So it's not any new recommendation. It's a recommendation that already exists and that we're already not fulfilling.
0: Okay. Now, I think we know data centres used about a billion litres of water last year. I have to put it, that is a tiny fraction of the overall water usage. I think I looked it up today. I think it's about 0.16%, you know, just over a tenth of 1%. Are we overstating the water issue? And is that a very good reason actually not to make it a big part of this report?
3: Well, first and foremost, the 1 billion is an estimate because we don't have a full transparent analysis of the exact amount of water that's being used. The second thing is most of the data centres are based in Dublin, where we already have strains in terms of the capacity to deliver water to households and to businesses.
0: Not all of them though, not all of them would use evaporated cooling systems. A lot of them would use closed loop systems, which wouldn't be big uses of water.
3: Not big uses of water, but the closed loop systems raise other concerns around pollution, because every so often those closed loop systems have to be drained and replaced, and there's very heavy metals and PFAS that are in that water, and what happens to that water when it's drained from the system. That's an environmental question that's getting a lot of focus in America at the moment when it comes to data centres. So even closed loop systems don't fully address the concerns with data centres. And I suppose that goes back to the point around the KPMG report raising the question about unnecessary data centres. So, you know, what data centres are essential to the functioning of our economy in Ireland and what data centres are not essential, that's gone from the final draft. And any reference to housing and competition around grid infrastructure, around constraints with construction labour on housing is all deleted from the final draft of the report. So as I said, this was a report that was drafted as if the industry wanted it, that it vindicated the rolling out of the red carpet for data centres and to try and shut down any concerns that those of us who have been raising for years have been raising.
0: I see you're quoted in that journal piece here saying the approach is incredibly short-sighted. You say the government is blinded by ideological commitment. Can I put it to you, though, that maybe on the other side of the argument, you all are also blinded by ideological commitment, that, you know, whereas you can legitimately argue the government have left out key issues from this report, that you on the other side of the argument have left out the very strong economic benefits that data centres bring, the jobs they create, the money they create in taxes, the fact that they underpin much of the broader economic activity. We saw, I can't remember what the figure was, how many billions of euro last week we saw Microsoft alone was generating in taxes for this country. Was it 3 billion? You can correct me on that figure. But that you are also ignoring that's the other side of the argument.
3: Well, no, first and foremost, what I'm ideologically driven is a livable planet. So I started looking at the concerns around data centres from a climate perspective because...
0: Some people would say Sinn Féin's commitment to a livable planet doesn't go that far. You're opposed to a lot of the measures. But let's not get into that now. Continue your point.
3: Happy to discuss climate policy with you at any stage.
0: Okay,
3: Shane.
0: We'll do that again.
3: The issue here is I have repeatedly acknowledged that data centres are part of a modern economy. I have also acknowledged that we are, whether we like it or not, heavily reliant on US investment and tech companies. The issue, what I have repeatedly said, is we need to have an open and frank conversation and debate about the costs and the benefits of this strategy. And that is what the government is refusing to do. All I am asking is that we talk about the facts, and let the public decide, is this a price that they are prepared to pay? Are they happy that we're going to see increased water shortages? Are they happy that, as we've seen with the Friends of Earth report, with higher electricity bills, are they happy that we're not going to meet our climate targets? They are questions that need to be put to the public, and they need to be done honestly, not through a report that the public have paid for, €100,000, which is deliberately tried to cover up those questions.
0: Yeah, but is it being having an honest debate by talking about water shortages? I mean, do data centres lead to water shortages? I think that's a very moot point, isn't it?
3: Well, we know data centres are large users of water, as KPMG
0: 0.16% is the estimate of our total use.
3: Well, as I said, KPMG are no radicals, Shane, and they referred to concerns around large water usage and energy usage.
0: Oh, there are concerns out there, but how legitimate are the concerns?
3: And that was well enough for KPMG to recommend having actual targets for the industry, sustainable use of water and electricity. That was a KPMG recommendation, which was removed from the final draft. So they were concerned enough to put that in as a recommendation into a report. They're no radicals, as I said. They accepted that this was a concern that we needed to address. That was removed from the final draft that was put out, as they say, the public-facing document, which was, I believe, clearly designed to try and vindicate the government's position, and wasn't actually in the public interest in addressing and looking at where their possibility is costs and what we can do to address those costs. It was very much about vindicating the government on their direction of travel.
0: Lynn Boylan, Sinn Féin MEP for Dublin, thank you indeed for talking to The Hard Shoulder.
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5: Good morning. You're listening to News Talk with me, Shane Beattie. It's Friday, the 7th of August. I hope you're well. Coming up,
6: we'd certainly be there for the night, I would imagine, at this stage.
5: Firefighters battle blaze in North Dublin overnight, and Irish man dies in drowning in Thailand. Plus, we've all the other news making the headlines and the latest in sport and entertainment. But first up this morning, a major fire at a car dismantler's in Ballybuckle in North Dublin has been brought under control. The blaze in Wimbledown was reported at around 3:20 p.m. yesterday. Dublin Fire Brigade attended the scene with support from fire crews in Meath, and they reported significant progress has been made overnight. Dublin's Chief Fire Officer Greg O'Dwyer says the combustible materials on site meant there were many risks involved.
6: There are multiple dangers on site there. Even the gas struts in the hydraulics in cars in L gates and so on become projectile in fires like this. So there's multiple dangers.
5: An Irish man has died in an apparent drowning in Thailand. Local media say the body of the 28-year-old was recovered from a lagoon in Phuket yesterday. He'd gone swimming in the reservoir on Tuesday, and a search was launched after he disappeared under the water. Thai police say a full investigation into the cause of the man's death is underway. The HSE is being accused of imposing a squeeze on agency staff without assessing the impact it has on patients or waiting lists. Independent Ireland says it has seen documents which prove the executive's 2026 National Service Plan set a ceiling of €720 million on agency staff, with spend reductions targeted across every region. News Talk's Tara Duggan has more.
7: Independent Ireland TD Ken O'Flynn is making the claims after making five parliamentary questions on the issue. The Cork North Central deputy claims a series of written replies from the HSE confirms it's driving down agency staffing by hundreds of millions of euro without recording what he says is the basic information needed to know the impact that decision will have on patients. He says when asked whether any assessment had been carried out of the impact of those restrictions on vacancy levels, service delivery, waiting lists or patient outcomes, the HSE did not provide any such assessment and did not point to anyone existing. Deputy O'Flynn argues that cutting costs is not the same as delivering care. If agency staffing is going to be squeezed this hard, he says, says the very least the public is entitled to is honest evidence about what that is doing to the people on trolleys and waiting lists.
5: There could be a 28 cent per litre hike in fuel if the government gradually returns to full excise duties from September. That's the warning from motoring experts, as the new national average price for diesel hovers around €1.90 per litre at the moment. The public expenditure minister says he will assess the price of fuel in early September, and the gradual return to full excise duties could start from then. Independent motoring expert Conor Falkland thinks that'll be delayed.
8: I find it very difficult to foresee government reimposing excise duty. The original plan was that they'd start to phase back in the special reductions with effect from the 1st of September and through to the end of the year. You know, in fact, we've got the budget coming up on the 6th of October, I think it is. That's only 9 weeks away. I think it unlikely that they'll be in a position to reimpose certainly all of the excise duty before then.
5: A US court has ordered Meta to pay $567 million to address the dangers its platforms pose. The fine is part of a landmark legal case which found the social media firm engaged in activities that injured the public health, safety and welfare of young people. The company, which owns Facebook, Instagram and WhatsApp, has said it disagrees with the ruling and will appeal. And in sport, in soccer, it was a disappointing night for the League of Ireland in Europe. Ajax proved too much for Shelburne, who were defeated by 3-1. They face an uphill battle when Ajax travel to Dublin next week for the second leg of their Conference League third qualifying round tie. Bohemians were also in action against Danish side Midtjylland in the Conference League qualifiers last night. They lost 2-0 at Tallaght Stadium. And that's your news, just approaching 5 minutes past six now. Coming up on News Talk Breakfast from seven, Anton Savage will have more on that fire from last night. Also, Anthony Fauci held in contempt for pleading the Fifth to Congress, and restaurants are moving to ban Meta's so-called spy glasses. All that and more on the way on News Talk Breakfast from seven. Now let's take a look at this morning's papers.
2: Making the headlines on Breakfast Briefing.
5: Well, we're all flat out borrowing money, it would seem. Irish Independent says we have a record €3 billion in borrowing, and it's being driven, pardon the pun, by car loans and wedding loans. Irish consumers borrowed on an unprecedented scale in the year to last March, taking out loans averaging more than €11,000 for new cars, home energy upgrades, and to cover the cost of weddings. So we've never before reached €3 billion in borrowings, but we have now, according to the latest figures. The Irish Times on the front page, staying with money. The new tax rate is helping us with our exchequer returns. Multinationals paid an additional €1 billion in corporation tax in July, following the introduction of a new minimum 15% rate for large companies. And basically, without those receipts and that new tax rate, corporation tax would have actually fallen dramatically during last month, impacting on the public finances in the run-up to the budget. The Irish Examiner on the front page, almost 9,500 people aged 75 or over waited longer than 24 hours to get a hospital bed this year. And this comes as climate change-induced heatstroke now is becoming a factor that health chiefs must grapple with, something we never had before, but now is an issue. They're the latest figures on the front of the Irish Examiner. Several of the papers going with Daniel Kinahan on the front pages. The Irish Sun, Cage Míle Fáilte Dan. Daniel Kinahan is due back in Ireland within days. He's going to be flown from Dubai on a military jet. And then the Irish Daily Star, the $10 million man, an American lawyer who sued Daniel Kinahan is, quote, vindicated by his extradition to Ireland after years of court battles and wants his $10 million payday. Lawyer Eric Montalvo successfully took a $10 million civil case against Kinahan over the poaching of a fighter from boxing promoter Moses Heredia. Inside the papers, new figures in the Irish Independent talk about the level of home drinking. People drinking at home, not so much drinking in the pub, it would seem. Home drinking rates have increased sharply in Ireland. And of course, we always have the warning with home drinking that you drink more because you don't have the bar tender sorting out your measures for you. And a lot of people do a free pour. Although I was with someone recently who had a measure in her handbag. Now, you can always, this is for home drinking, by the way. She had a measure in her handbag. Of course, no one's monitoring how much or how many measures you're putting in, but she brought one with her because she thought she wanted to regulate how much she was drinking. But in general, a lot of people don't do that. So this is described as an alarming rise in home drinking. And of course, it comes at a time when we have 2,100 pubs closed since 2005. And Irish drinkers, one in three, say they consume alcohol on a weekly basis at home. And that's double the rate who said they drank at home in 2018. And 24% of adults who consume alcohol admit they engage in binge drinking. And the reason why people are drinking at home, it's cost and also drink driving concerns as well. Actually, staying with alcohol, if you do go out to the pub, if you can find some that are open in your area, you might be interested in this story from the Times of London, where word has reached drinkers in Soho that licensing proposals set out by the council there are clamping down on vertical drinking. This is like the wet pub, dry pub thing back in COVID. Vertical drinking essentially means standing up with a pint. But in Soho, they're cracking down. This is Soho's bars, clubs and pubs. They have been told by the council that they should discourage excessive drunkenness and encourage more seating in premises that serve alcohol for people to sit and enjoy a drink and order food by table service in place of an open bar space that caters for high volume vertical drinking. That is civil service speak for. We don't want people standing at a bar drinking in Soho, which is a big boozy place in London. So we'll have more on that on News Talk Breakfast later. Don't think it'll work in Ireland, certainly. If you've been annoyed by all these teaser ads on RTE about the Traitors, well, we finally have a date. They kept saying coming soon, but now the Star says that the Traitors Ireland is going to return later this month, 30th of August. It's a Sunday night. Slane Castle, again, is the location for a new group of strangers to play the ultimate game of trust and deception. And the great news is that Siobhan is back as the presenter as well. If you didn't watch last year, I highly recommend you get involved with it this year. Final story, if you're single, feeling a bit down about being single, well, in the Mail, we're told if you've spent years trying to search for the one, scientists have good news for you. A study has shown that being alone, being single, is actually good for you. Experts have found people who see singlehood as an opportunity rather than a setback are more likely to try new hobbies, travel, learn new skills, and spend time with friends, and they're happier overall. They feel more independent and have a greater connection to others in their life. There we go. That study involved more than 600 people. Still to come, ticket touts haven't gone away.
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9: There's 10 senior All-Ireland winners currently in Australia. 9 of them are All-Stars. 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
5: You're listening to Breakfast Briefing here on News Talk with me, Shane Beattie. It is just approaching a quarter past six, and we've heard a lot about ticket touts and legislation to crack down on them in recent years. However, they haven't gone away, it would seem. If the Manchester United versus Leeds United friendly at Croke Park next week is anything to go by, Fine Gael TD John Clendenin joins me now. Morning, John.
15: Good morning, Shane, to you and all your listeners.
5: This is a sellout game, but what have you been seeing online with resale prices? Have you any examples for us?
15: Look, I think it's important from the outset, Shane, just to put it in fact, that ticket touting and tickets on sale above face value is illegal in Ireland. This was legislation brought in recent years to make that illegal, to hold touts or scalpers to account and protect consumers and ensure fair competition. This is something that I have raised in the past with the different authorities, including in Garda Síochána and the CCPC, in order to see enforcement and ensure that venues were registered. And in recent days, I've seen online where tickets that were face value at €50 are now selling at multiple 7, 8, 9, 10 times that. And it quite simply is illegal. Yeah. And I think if anything, this is a public information piece to encourage people to purchase tickets through reputable sources, whether that be online or otherwise. You know, what we've seen as a result of this legislation the different vendors that have met those obligations and now provide an online space where you can buy tickets, transfer tickets, sell tickets and accept tickets. And that ensures that you are getting transparency, yeah, security and reassurance.
5: But you're saying here it's strong legislation. It actually isn't strong legislation if we have tickets that are sold for €50 now being sold for €400.
15: No, it certainly has worked. There's no doubt about it that improvements have been made in this space. But what I'm calling for is to ensure the CCPC and other authorities are aware of this, where there are loopholes or where there are situations where tickets are still on sale, and that they address them. At the end of the day, in this country today, tickets should not be sold above face value. And I think the least we can do is protect consumers, whether they're going to a sporting, music or cultural event in any part of the country. It just so happens to be Croke Park next weekend with Leeds United and Manchester United. But regardless of whether it be golf, football, music or otherwise, we need to ensure that this legislation is upheld and also ensure that there is strict enforcement.
5: Is there a problem here that these are English teams and maybe the tickets are being sold on English websites?
15: Look, the bottom line is the legislation is very clear that for any event taking place in Ireland that the tickets should not be sold above face value. I think it's a reminder to consumers, full stop, that when you are engaging with any such platform or people, whether it be outside venues, that you are taking a risk. You don't have that reassurance there. You don't have that security there that when you get to the turnstile that it will actually turn when the barcode is scanned. So I think, you know, to use those reputable sites to ensure that you have that peace of mind and essentially that the money that you're well-earned money that you're using to buy tickets does actually effectively work and that you get through those turnstiles is important. And it, as I say, this is a timely reminder to encourage people. And also, I will continue to engage with the likes of the CCPC and government to ensure that we see further enforcement of this. We haven't seen any prosecutions, and I think it's important that where there is malpractice, that is pursued and that we see prosecution.
5: Can you understand why people listening would be frustrated? Because they will have thought we have anti-ticket touting legislation. I mean, I feel we spent months on News Talk talking about this, and now we're still having examples of it.
15: Absolutely, and I'm frustrated myself, and that's why I'm highlighting it. And I want to continue to work with Garda Síochána, with the likes of the CCPC and government to ensure that there is further measures where required, or if, you know, it's resources. But, you know, it's not acceptable just to let this pass by and say, oh, well, there's another event and there was a few tickets sold above face value. We need to get to the nub of this, and if there's changes to legislation or further resources or whatever the case may be, need, then we need to apply them. And this is something that I'm going to continue to pursue through my role as a member of the Enterprise Tourism and Employment Committee in the Oireachtas to ensure that we do protect customers. Mm. And I think that that should apply to all walks of life today, regardless of what the purchase actually is.
5: This match is on. I mean, the clock is ticking here. The match is on between Man United and Leeds next Wednesday. Can the Gardaí and the CCPC act right now today, or is it actually going to be a case of that'll just be another event that we talk about and say, oh, there we go, there's another example of ticket touting in Ireland?
15: Look, the public have a role to play here as well, Shane, to be frank. And if people do see activity where tickets are being sold above face value, it is essentially against the law in Ireland and should be reported to An Garda Síochána. So we all have a part to play in relation to this. And as I say, we should be discouraging anyone from engaging in buying such tickets. And I think if that, you know, at the end of the day, money does talk in relation to this scenario. Yes, we need legislation. Yes, we need to see enforcement. But there's also a public piece here to ensure that people don't purchase tickets above face value and get ripped off.
5: So it's not all the touts' fault.
15: We all have a part to play, and certainly the touts should not be charging multiples of the face value price. That's for certain, and that's where we need to see that enforcement and prosecution. But you know, it's important to encourage people as well to have that peace of mind and reassurance of buying through the platforms that are compliant and meeting their obligations, so that you have that peace of mind and that reassurance that what you're purchasing will actually work when you get to the turnstile.
5: Well, it was supposed to be a family-friendly event. It's not very friendly if you're having to pay hundreds of euro for a ticket, but it sold out a long time ago. John, thank you very much for joining us. Fine Gael TD, John Clendenin. And of course, the ticket prices were 50 euro, but the touts are now selling them for 400. So the prices were family friendly, but not now on the unofficial illegal sites. Now we're going to go to the US, where there's talk that the broadcaster Tucker Carlson, he's the guy who came over to Ireland and filmed with Conor McGregor a while ago. There's talk that he's setting up a third party to take on Republicans and Democrats, and he could even run for president. Scott Lucas is Professor of International Politics and American Studies at UCD's Clinton Institute. Morning, Scott.
16: Good morning to you.
5: Just in case people aren't aware, who is this lovely character, Tucker Carlson?
16: You are being polite this morning. Tucker Carlson is a longtime demagogue, primarily known for Fox TV until he was fired by them a few years ago. He also was an informal advisor to Donald Trump, especially during the first term of the administration. After his departure from Fox, he relaunched his career using social media. So his program now is based on YouTube, for example, and using platforms like X. And he has been successful in relaunching himself as a political influencer. He has split with Trump on a number of issues, but especially two. One is the Trump administration's support of Israel and now the war in Iran, and the Epstein case, the Jeffrey Epstein files. And the question here is whether Carlson is going to align with other figures who share his views, especially on those two issues, if not necessarily to form a third-party movement, to be a public movement that really is starting to undermine Trump from within.
5: Yeah, and there was a picture this week of a group of conservative Republicans, all of whom were big fans of Donald Trump but now oppose him. And basically, they sat down in Tucker Carlson's dining room to have a meeting. And it looks like they're trying to organize a future third party to take on the Republicans and the Democrats. But at that picture, at that meeting, was Thomas Massey, Marjorie Taylor Greene, and Joe Kent, who were big Republican figures but have broken ranks with Donald Trump. So the question would be, what are the chances of a third party being successful? Because the US has always been a two-party setup.
16: Yeah, I think it's a bit premature to talk of a third party here. I think Carlson wants to whip up the talk of that. After all, no news is bad news for him. But those three figures you cited are pretty much the best known folks who did split with Trump on the Epstein issue or the war in Iran issue. And it takes more than four people to form a third party. To form a third party, you need a heck of a lot of money, a heck of a lot of donor support, because you've got to create a ground game in like all 50 states and Washington, D.C. Not even Trump did that, remember. His success came from taking over the Republican Party from the inside. I'm not saying at some point down the line they won't make a move for a third party, but I think right now their primary role is almost acting as an agitator, that with the Trump camp facing a whole series of problems, as they advance towards the November's elections, this is another difficulty for them.
5: I was watching Megyn Kelly last night. She was formerly of Fox News as well. She was talking to some guests who absolutely did not believe Tucker Carlson would ever run for president. And Megyn Kelly, who's quite an influential figure, she says she hasn't spoken to Tucker Carlson, but she reckons that he actually does want to run for president. What do you think?
16: Again, you whip up the noise. The whole point here, and Trump has shown this in America, is you become successful by creating the spectacle, creating expectations. And again, Megyn Kelly, as you mentioned, another longtime ally through Fox TV of Trump. So she's part of that group I would talk about. They hope to get more attention at this point, especially on the issues that they seek to raise. But beyond Epstein and the war on Iran and Israel, they're relatively vague on what their economic platforms would be, their social platforms would be.
5: Tucker has drawn up a manifesto, apparently.
16: Yeah, I mean, it's relatively vague in terms of, you know, for example, he makes statements, and you can understand, which is, I'm going to support the farmers, and I'm going to support the manufacturers. When you get to the details of economic policy, there's not that much there. Tucker is also someone who is very much is a white nationalist. He's out and out. But in terms of what that means on specifics on immigration, for example, which is a question that even the Trump folks are finding difficult to get their drive across, as it were. You know, that it's one thing to create a bit of noise, which Donald Trump, to give you a comparison, did as far back as 1987, when he put full-page ads in the New York Times and in the foyer of Trump Tower. It's another thing which Trump did almost 30 years later to mount an insurgency within an established party, let alone create a third one.
5: Would Americans be up for a third party? I'm just thinking, like, Robert F. Kennedy did actually quite well as an independent, so much so that Trump had to kind of take him on to cut out the threat. Maybe Americans feel the current system isn't working.
16: I actually think you raise the more important analogy that folks have missed here. Kennedy didn't succeed by being a third-party candidate. You could go back to probably the most successful third-party candidate, H. Ross Perot, back in 1992 with about 20% of the vote. That's not what Kennedy did. Kennedy said, I'm going to run as an independent. And then, of course, what he did is he endorsed Donald Trump, and he got inside Trump's movement. That's how he succeeded. And that's what I would watch for here, is that Carlson and those around him try to create enough noise that they gain influence and are taken in, not by Trump. I think that's gone too far, but by whoever might succeed Trump. And of course, as you and I talk, inside the administration, we got J.D. Vance and Marco Rubio who are already planning to try to become the heir apparent.
5: But it could be Tucker.
16: No, I mean, with respect here, what I'd say here is that what Tucker right now is he's an insurgent. And he is a loud insurgent. He's a skillful insurgent on media. But until you see more of that political organizing, which has to take place beyond a social media platform, no, I'm not going to go down that path yet.
5: All right. Okay. Well, just for balance, Donald Trump was commenting on the people in that picture I mentioned, and he called them traitors, sleazebags, low IQ people, weak and pathetic. Scott, thank you very much. Scott Lucas, Professor of International Politics at UCD's Clinton Institute. 626. Let's go for traffic.
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7: Now, tips of traffic management halfway between Dundrum and Tipperary Town during roadworks today. In Waterford, Turin Cross outside Capoquin will be closed for resurfacing today. There'll be a diversion via Lismore. In Roscommon, the Ballinasloe Road outside Shannon Bridge will have traffic management between 7 a.m. and 6 p.m. today for resurfacing. In Kildare, there's a diversion on the Morristown Road in Newbridge while resurfacing is carried out at the railway bridge there. And finally, for now, those restrictions are in place around Balls Bridge in Dublin for the horse show at the RDS. That's your traffic and travel on News Talk.
5: And Joe Lynham is on the way with business. Cameron Hill has all your sport.
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5: Joe Lynham is on the way with Breakfast Business. He'll be looking at what the proposed personal investment accounts could and should look like and on the markets at the end of another week. First, let's go for news. A major fire at a car dismantler's in Ballybuckle in North Dublin has been brought under control. An Irish man has died in a drowning tragedy in Thailand, and Independent Ireland is accusing the HSE of imposing a squeeze on agency staff without assessing the impact it has on patients or waiting lists. Now we've the latest in sport.
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25: Good morning, I'm Cameron Hill. A late goal from Dan Kelly and a strong performance by goalkeeper Eddie Beach kept Shelburne alive in their Conference League qualifier against Ajax. Beach saved a penalty from the Dutch Giants, who were 3-1 winners last night in Amsterdam, while Bohemians lost their first leg to Danish outfit Midtjylland 2-0 at Talis Stadium. It's a busy night in the SSE Airtricity Men's Premier Division. Shamrock Rovers are 7 points clear at the top of the table ahead of tonight's game at home to Dundalk. We'll have full live an exclusive radio commentary of that game on Off the Ball, underway here on News Talk this evening from 7. Arsenal's hopes of signing Brazilian forward Vinicius Jr. this summer were ended last night. He's agreed a new 6-year contract with Real Madrid, and Anya Dunican is 3 shots off the lead heading into her second round at the PIF London Championship this morning. She shot an opening round 70 yesterday to sit on 3 under par, with Canada's Anna Huang leading the way on 6 under. To access 3 free Off the Ball podcasts a month, download the Go Loud app now.
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5: Nice forecast, dry with a mix of cloud and sunny spells. Highest temperature is 16 to 24 degrees. Now it's over to Joe for Breakfast Business.
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10: Good morning and welcome to Breakfast Business, and thank you to Shane Beattie. It is Friday, the 7th of August at 6:31. Coming up on today's show, we'll be talking to IG about the proposed personal investment accounts, and we'll be looking at a new cancer treatment for the side effects of cancer being developed by an Irish company, and all the markets as usual. You can email us, business at newstalk.com. But first, let's have a look at the main business stories in the papers and websites in the superb company of Kate English, Chief Economist with Deloitte. Good morning, Kate.
26: Good morning, Joe.
10: I hope you have lovely plans for the weekend.
26: I do. I am on the road to Cork for a very special weekend with a friend of mine who's getting married later this year.
10: Good for you and good for her. Can we start with also good news? The Exchequer returns were out yesterday evening.
0: relatively buoyant, I would have thought.
26: Relatively buoyant, yes. So Exchequer returns for July. So we now have 7 months of the year. The positives in it is that we saw strong returns for income tax, for VAT. So income tax was up 7.5% year on year in the year to date to 21.9 billion. And that's ahead of forecast, so ahead of what government would have been expecting for the full year of 2026. So let's see if that continues. And it's reflective, I suppose, of that solidity or resilience that we're still seeing in the labour market. VAT was the one that we probably kept the largest eye on. Why? Because July is a very important VAT month. It reflects, I suppose, this busy summer period. It's where we get a lot of those VAT returns coming in that would reflect May and June reporting periods. And what we saw was an increase of 9.7% there, so well ahead of what the forecast was by government set for this year. So again, reflective of a consumer who's continuing to spend despite the cost pressures that are there, and I suppose that external volatility that we've seen for a lot of 2026. You might remember as well that we saw the VAT cut be introduced to moving from 13% to 9% at the beginning of July for some hospitality services. But that wouldn't really be reflected in this data as of yet. We wouldn't expect that to start to come through until about September returns. And it's likely that that might bring down some of that growth rate with the lower tax rate there. July isn't an important month for corporation tax receipts usually. However, again, we were looking for it this time around because it really was the first sight of Pillar 2 receipts coming through.
0: The OECD tax deal.
26: You might wonder, our listeners may need a refresher of what that is. Remember, it's the global tax rule changes that have come into effect actually since the end of 2023, but we knew would only begin to appear in our receipts in 2026. So that cut from or increase to
0: 15%. From 12.5% to 15%.
26: Yes, for some corporations. A top up. And it was estimated that about 1 billion worth of corporation tax receipts in July had come from that Pillar 2 kind of top up. And I suppose a little bit of worrying within that is overall we only collected 1.3 billion in the month. So it leaves very little outside of that Pillar 2 top up. So it would question, have we seen a decrease in the core tax receipts being collected? The last one I think is worth pointing out is that capital taxes, so think of your stamp duty, capital gains tax, they did see a small increase in July, but overall they're still down year on year. And I suppose the
0: they're a relatively small part of the overall mix though, aren't they?
26: They're a relatively small part of the overall mix for our tax receipts. The big heads are income tax, corporation tax and VAT receipts. Absolutely. But the reason I suppose why we flag that is because it is reflective of overall activity within the business market. You know, we've called for ourselves in our own pre-budget submission of a reduction in capital gains tax from 33 to 20% to help stimulate investment activity. And it is a question as to whether people are refusing maybe to pay that higher capital gains tax rate, or are they indeed holding on some form of activity in case there is a drop off come budget 2027. So overall, healthy returns, but there'll still be a question mark over the volume of spending that's taking place at the minute.
0: Let's move to something very different. And this is a very interesting story that's bubbling up in the background about currencies. The United States is propping up the Japanese yen, and they're doing so by selling euros amazingly. Why is America doing that? What's in it for America?
26: Yeah, so this is a new story, but actually when we take a step back, it covers a lot of the things that you and I have discussed on many Friday mornings in here. So everything from government debt, inflation, interest rates and bonds. So the Japanese yen is, for many years, has been seen as a traditional safe haven currency. It's lost a little bit of that status in more recent years as the value of the yen has come under significant pressure.
0: Down 7% in the last year.
26: Yeah, and it was approaching a very close near 40-year low. But what we had seen earlier is Japanese investors held about 13% of US treasuries or US government bonds. And in order to free up money and buy some more yen, Japan had been selling some US bonds. As we see a sell-off in US bonds, it reduces the price of those bonds, but increases the price of the yield.
0: Mm-hmm. We're very familiar with bond yields in this country.
26: Yeah, and why is that important? Mm. Well, it means that it increased the overall cost of government debt. Mm. We know that they're very high levels of government debt in the US, along with many other countries, including Japan at the minute, which has a debt to government
0: GDP. That's the highest, isn't it? Something the like 250% or something like that.
26: Exactly. You know your government debt levels, Joe. So when we saw that increase in selling, I suppose when you see an increase in the cost of government debt in Tokyo, it can increase the cost of government debt in New York, Paris, Berlin, and Dublin as well. Mm. But it was that approaching 40-year low, I think, that caused certainly a renewed level of concern, and that created that intervention. It is quite unusual. It's the first intervention we've seen in the Japanese yen for about 30 years or so. Will it hold? I suppose we did see a bounce in the currency yesterday.
0: It has yesterday. Worked in the last few weeks or so. Yeah.
26: It has worked this week. But the wider issues there in Japan still hold. That is rising inflation, the high levels of government debt, an aging demographic that still put a lot of pressures on that overall spending within the Japanese economy. And therefore, it's difficult to see, well, long term, could we see this strategy hold? So certainly one to watch for sure.
0: Indeed, and I will be watching it. Now, we know that AI kind of sucks up a lot of information. We know it kind of scours the web and adds it to their large language models. But Anthropic supposedly bought, this is according to a court case going through the courts, millions of books, scanned them, and then destroyed them.
26: Yeah, so it was through released court documents that we've got this information in a copyright lawsuit brought by a group of authors alleging that the company had violated some copyright laws. So it's reported that this began back in early 2024, that executives working there sought books predating those available online, which I think is probably the key here, so that they could use these sources to teach AI chatbot how to write better, essentially, than what it had been traditionally doing by just scraping information off the internet. Mm. We have seen this case as kind of the first wave of these against kind of AI companies, and it's the first one really to settle. But I think, as we know, AI models are trained on information that is fed into them. Mm-hmm. So I have no doubt that this story will continue to develop and we may see others emerge as well.
0: And finally, Harvey Nichols, your favourite department store in London, and certainly the favourite of Absolutely Fabulous, the comedy show, is up for sale, and maybe the Sports Direct boss might be interested.
26: Yeah, so it was put up for sale in June of this year. It was reported that best bids or final bids for the sale were on Wednesday evening. Mm-hmm. And we saw discussions apparently were following through yesterday. Reports were that they were told to make bids kind of between 50 and 60 billion, which would be the capital required in order to execute on turnaround plans for Harvey Nichols. They've had a cumulative pre-loss of 141.2 million pounds over the past 5 years, is what's been reported in the last few days. And reports are now that it could really sell for less than that 50 to 60, around 40 billion. Mm-hmm. And I think some of those losses are probably reflective of an overall change that we've seen in the luxury market as a whole in the past few years. Remember, luxury retail did incredibly well during COVID. There was a real
0: people were sitting at home and I said, I'm going to treat myself.
26: In buying of luxury brands. And that certainly has come back quite significantly in the last 2 to 3 years as we've well and truly emerged from the pandemic era.
0: And Mike Ashley might be one of the potential bidders, which would be very interesting because obviously his, you know, pile them high and sell them cheap at Sports Direct has worked very well. I'm not sure it'll work quite as well at Harvey Nichols. Kate, have a wonderful weekend and we will see you again soon, I hope. That's Kate English, the Chief Economist with Deloitte. Back in a moment with the boss of Poolbeg Pharma.
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0: Yeah, welcome back. It is 6:43. Cancer is still the biggest killer in Ireland in terms of medical conditions.

0: Storm. A lot of people remember that during the pandemic, and it's essentially where your immune system goes out of control. So in the cancer setting, there's been a fantastic wave of new drugs coming on board that use the immune system, your own immune system, to go after tumors, and fantastic efficacy. But unfortunately, they have this distressing side effect. And when you get this side effect, CRS, you need hands-on treatment from docs, from nurses, you got to stay in hospital. So it adds a lot of different resources to the infrastructure, you could say. Mm. So it's distressing to patients as well, of course. You know, their immune system's going out of control, CRS, a lot of, they get a fever, they can kind of crash, they can have kind of organ failure. You know, it's pretty distressing. Mm. So we've got a drug we believe can prevent that from happening. And I think the beauty of our drug is that patients can take it orally, take it from home, and it has broad applications across many different cancer
1: and
0: immunotherapies.
1: As you say, that the actual cancer treatment can be focused on rather than worrying about the side effects.
0: Absolutely, yeah. Absolutely.
1: Which is good for everyone. Now, you're working alongside some pretty big pharma giants. Can you share some of the names you're working
0: with? Yeah, we have a clinical trial we just started. Again, very important milestone for our company. We're dosing patients with blood cancer. We're collaborating with Johnson & Johnson, and they have a drug on the market, again, for blood cancer that... fantastic efficacy, I always kind of comment on that, but they have this nasty side effect of CRS. So we're collaborating with J&J around this clinical trial. They're giving us their drug for free, which is, you know, a show of confidence in our approach.
1: Because these drugs are never cheap.
0: Never cheap. They take a long time. You kind of talk about the risk. They take a long time to develop. They take a long time to get through the regulatory process onto the market. Mm-hmm. And, you know, as I say, they're wonder drugs, essentially, but they have this nasty side effect. So we spoke to Johnson & Johnson and said, we want to run this clinical trial with your drug. We believe that we can reduce this nasty side effect of cytokine release syndrome, and we want to run a trial with your drug. And they said, yeah, that sounds good. You know, they do a lot of diligence, a lot of scientific rationale.
1: To make sure that you're not a fraud.
0: Absolutely. Yeah, you know, and we're not, you know. Yeah. So yeah, so they had they have strong beliefs. So we've had a fantastic relationship with them, and the drug, as I say, giving us the drug now, the trial is up and running. We've dosed patients. We've got 6 clinical trial sites in the UK, and you know, as I say, dosing patients right now. And importantly, we're looking at this initial immune response. So we'll have data by the end of the summer to tell us whether our drug is working or not. So in a relatively short space of time, we'll have a good understanding of
1: now,
0: efficacy.
1: On the spectrum whereby, you know, one or zero is when you dream up the idea in the university or in a lab or whatever it is, and 10 is it being dispensed in a pharmacy. Where are you roughly at the moment when it comes to this CRS treatment?
0: That's a really good question. I think we're at a scale of 7. So we're in patients, which is a...
1: You're approaching the end.
0: We're getting to the end. We still have a pivotal phase 3 clinical trial to run. But importantly, we sat down with the US, the FDA, back in May and talked about what that phase 3 would look like following our completion of this clinical trial, the phase 2. And they gave us really good guidance of what they would need to see to approve a drug. So we've laid the path, you know, forward. Mm-hmm. And if we see efficacy in our drug by the end of the summer, as I say, our plan then is to partner with a large company, with a large pharma company, who then will collaborate and take it into essentially more patients
1: globally.
0: That's
1: where the real financial investment comes in at that time. And you went back to the market looking for money.
0: Yes.
1: Is that because you're nearing the end of the thing, or because you run out of money?
0: No, we're far from running out of money. Now we've a cash runway into 2028, which gives us a nice buffer. And I think importantly, it gives us, you know, breathing space to have those negotiations with pharma company. You know, we feel that if our drug works, there'll be a lot of interest in this, a lot of discussions with multiple pharma companies about partnering the program. And having that additional cash gives us the runway to have, as I say, negotiations from a position of strength. But we believe we've de-risked the program sufficiently that we'll generate a partnership, you know, with one of these big pharmas, one of these global pharmas, you know, kind of once we have this, you know, data in hand at the end of the summer.
1: Are companies the size of Poolbeg Pharma, are they ever big enough to bring a major drug to market, or would you have to partner with some of the big giant pharma companies, one of whom you've just named?
0: Yeah, I think it's a really good question. I mean, you could go back to the market and fundraise a bit more to kind of take it forward. I think we've mapped out what our clinical trial would look like. It's not that expensive in the grand scheme of things, but I think what you're buying into with a partner is expertise. You know, they run clinical trials on a daily basis.
1: Yes, globally, of course, as well.
0: Globally, of course, yeah. Mm. They've got deep pockets, yes, that's absolutely essential, but we bring our own particular expertise, and it's kind of pairing it, but you know, the financing is a key part of it. And then ultimately, as you mentioned, commercialization. Like they have the sales reps on the ground talking to the docs. I mean, you know, it costs a lot of money to build that infrastructure that we don't have. Mm. But as I say, I think partnering is in the best interest of Poolbeg or shareholders, the patients, getting to the drug to the market quicker.
1: Now, I mentioned that you are working on a weight loss treatment as well. And I'm sure the ears of Eli Lilly and Novo Nordisk are pricking up. Tell us what you're working on.
0: Yeah, so we have a really

0: interesting collaboration with a group in Cork called Anabio Technologies. They have an encapsulation technology, and essentially they can take the GLP drug and encapsulate it, and then you can take it orally. So if you took your GLP-1, your body just thinks it's a protein and digests it, but they've got a nice technology to prevent digestion, you could say. And then once it gets through the stomach into the small intestine, it essentially dissolves, and the GLP drug is in the small intestine and starts working. So we've done a lot of work over the last year to prepare for that. We've got a clinical trial designed that we plan to run up at the University of Ulster. Carel LaRue, who's known to many in UCD, is going to be the principal investigator on that. So we're putting all of the pieces together to get that clinical trial started, ideally by the end of the year. So that's our plan. And if we get efficacy there, again, it's a very short clinical trial. If we see efficacy that the drug is on board and it's working, then yes, we'd be knocking on the doors of the pharma companies who are interested in GLP-1 space. It's huge market.
1: It's a massive market, and the tablets have already started being sold in the US. Again, using that scale that we talked about, what number are you for?
0: Well, a little bit behind. I want to see this kind of clinical efficacy.
1: Four or five?
0: Maybe a five, maybe a five to a six. Okay. Once we have that human data, that really is that kind of key de-risking point, and that's where things...
1: Is it fair to say that the FDA in the States are ahead of the EMA here in Europe in terms of giving approval?
0: I wouldn't say ahead. I mean, different regulatory approaches. We decided to speak to the FDA first on our lead program for CRS and got really fantastic feedback. We will talk to the EMA at some point.
1: It's the European Medicines Agency.
0: Exactly, correct. Yeah, so we will talk to all regulators because our drug is global. It'll be approved in all the various territories. So happy with that.
1: Well, best of luck with both treatment, Jeremy. That's Jeremy Skillington, the Chief Executive of Poolbeg Pharma. Back in a moment with the boss of IG.
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3: 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Cantor Fitzgerald Ireland is regulated by the Central Bank of Ireland.
1: Yeah, welcome back. It is 6:52. In 2 months from now, the Minister for Finance will announce the broad outline of a brand new tax-efficient scheme for people to invest their excess cash rather than leave it in accounts which earn next to nothing in interest. It's set to be a major change in how households will use their money and make it work for them, so it needs to be simple and minimise taxing already taxed money. So how should it and how might it work? Michael Healy is the Chief Executive of the brokers IG in UK and Ireland. Good morning, Michael.
8: Good morning, Joe.
1: So for context, remind us what IG does.
8: So IG is a trading and investing platform. We have several million accounts around the world. We're operating in about 18 different countries. And we essentially allow customers to buy and sell different types of financial instruments online. So shares, exchange-traded funds. And we offer what you call tax-free wrappers, like the account we're talking about in countries like the UK and Australia and America as well.
1: So you have skin in the game when it comes to these PIAs.
8: We do, indeed.
1: What's your preference?
8: We definitely want a vibrant ecosystem that encourages retail investing in Ireland. We think that's good for the consumer, it's good for the government, and indeed it's good for the industry. And so for us, that means keeping it very simple, as you alluded to, fostering competition. And in practice, what we'd like to see is an annual tax-free amount, which customers are allowed to invest in whatever they want.
1: 20,000? 20,000
8: pounds is the limit that they use in the UK. Most customers don't hit it, but something that order of magnitude avoids.
1: So that's the amount of money that they can put in every year.
8: Absolutely, yeah. And any returns they earn on it, be it dividends or the assets going up in value, they keep it.
1: And so at the end, whatever number of years, when they take it out, that's not taxed.
8: It's not taxed at all.
1: They can do with that as they see fit.
8: Yeah, and it's very important, Joe, because you know we need to foster greater savings and wealth building in the country. We're all living longer, we'll need this money for different life events, and we have too much money currently sitting in bank on deposit in bank accounts.
1: 175 billion, supposedly.
8: Absolutely, yeah. And ultimately, plenty of that money is needed for rainy days and for other needs, so we're not saying there isn't a world where cash savings are required, but a lot of that could go into more productive use. Mm-hmm. And the benefit as well is you're supporting companies and helping them grow too, so there's a virtuous cycle to it.
1: Okay. So, based on the proposals that have been floated out there, and none of it has been confirmed, it is likely that the investor, let's say the household, will have to then choose a broker when it comes to it, or how does that work?
8: Yeah, so you'll definitely have to choose a broker. The question mark is currently working its way around media and the industry is whether you'll be allowed to have flexibility in the brokers you can choose. So there is a suggestion of limiting customers to one broker per tax year. For me, this feels like an inherently anti-consumer move and an anti-competitive move, because we should be allowing people to move and switch in the same way as you can move and switch for your broadband or your electricity.
1: Oh, that's a pain in the neck.
8: It is a bit, and maybe we should solve for better. But I mean, it should be simple and should be quick. And there's definitely it's definitely possible to do. Like we have customers moving their accounts around to us and indeed to leave us in other jurisdictions, and they can do it in a matter of days. And the benefit of that is you keep us on our toes, you know?
1: So you don't want to be locked in with one broker. So if, for example, you decided to buy, I don't know, an ETF, mm-hmm. And separately by individual shares, you think there should be more than one broker available for that?
8: No, so what I'm saying is, if let's say in January 1, you open an account and you buy, as you say, some shares and some funds, and your broker then decides to put up prices, you should have every right to say, I'm actually going to move over to that other broker and take my shares with me.
1: And when you choose that broker, can you not lock in their fees or their commissions?
8: Absolutely not, no. So the broker can try to change. And it may not be about prices. It could be that brokers offer new services or new products and you want to avail of them. And I think customers should be allowed to choose.
1: Okay. What about the people talked about the Swedish model, the ISK model, whereby an annual fee is paid within the tax-free wrapper? You don't like that one?
8: Yeah, it's very complicated, Joe. I mean, I think you got to keep things simple for lots of reasons. You want customers to understand it. And I think if it's truly tax-free, that you're going to get greater participation. Our surveys say that about twice as many consumers will participate if it's genuinely tax-free. You will also encourage more operators to play in the game, and that fosters that competition we talked about and keeps fees nice and low. But also, the Swedish model has some really deep flaws. So when you apply a tax to assets, first of all, it feels a bit of a stealth wealth tax, which mm-hmm. I really don't like. Secondly, it's a big drag on your returns. So even a very low tax could halve how much your portfolio is worth in 30 years' time. And secondly, I don't know how to explain to customers, if you have a year where your portfolio goes down, which happens in the stock market about 1 year in four, they're going to be paying taxes on losses. I don't know how they fund the tax in a situation where they've lost money.
1: They may have to sell some of the
8: capital. They might have to sell taxes at a point where their assets are depressed. It's the worst possible time for them to sell.
1: And very briefly, should a certain amount of the money invested go to Irish companies like Poolbeg Pharma earlier?
8: Well, actually, I think that, you know, we were talking about, Sergio, Poolbeg Pharma is actually the exact reason why you shouldn't do it. Poolbeg is listed in London. CRH is listed in America. Flutter is listed in America. Even companies like Aer Lingus, which is owned by IAG, a British company, is listed in Madrid. So it's really hard to say, you know, that's truly an Irish company. We should let people choose.
1: Michael, thanks very much for coming in. That's Michael Healy, the Chief Executive of IG UK and Ireland. That's it for now and for this week. I'd like to thank Cormac Keane and Steve for helping me get the show on the road. Up next, News Talk Breakfast with Anton Savage. Before that, let's get the latest on the roads.
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3: Thanks to the newly upgraded lounges at Dublin Airport. Great food, comfy seats, and a calm space before takeoff.
9: The R139 westbound in Dublin is backed up between Clonshock Road and the M1 M50 interchange. In Roscommon, the Ballinasloe Road outside Shannon Bridge will have traffic management until 6 o'clock because of resurfacing works, and there'll be traffic management in Tipperary halfway between Tipperary Town and Dundrum during roadworks today. And that's your traffic and travel on News Talk.
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10: Good morning and welcome to Friday. On the show this morning, government urged by opposition to extend fuel excise cuts. Fire units tackle huge blaze in a North Dublin scrapyard. Belfast Fla-Kyole trader apologises after accidentally playing pro-IRA song. Also coming up, restaurants and pubs begin banning Meta's so-called spyglasses. Irish consumers borrow more than 3 billion quid in personal loans and in sport. No shell shock for John Russell's side, who are still alive in their Conference League qualifier against Ajax. All that and more after we get the news from Shane Beattie.
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11: It's 7 o'clock, good morning. An Irish man has died in an apparent drowning tragedy in Thailand. Police are investigating. They say they're in contact with Irish officials in the country. News Talk's Jane McNamara reports.
12: Thai media reports say the 28-year-old Irish man was holidaying in the Phuket area when he went swimming in a lagoon on Tuesday night. He was seen disappearing under the water, sparking a search operation. That was stood down after a number of hours, but the man's body was found near the water's edge on Thursday morning. Police were called to the scene along with a forensic team. The body of the Irish national was then removed for a full post-mortem, and a full investigation into his death is now underway. According to the Phuket Express, officers are now examining CCTV from the area, interviewing witnesses and gathering other evidence. Thai authorities say they have been in contact with the Irish embassy in Bangkok.
11: Meanwhile, a teacher has been killed and 4 people injured in a school shooting in Thailand. Police say the suspected gunman, believed to be a student, was later found injured. 3 students and a teacher are among those hurt in the attack north of Bangkok. Back home, a major fire at a car dismantler's in North Dublin has been brought under control. The blaze at Wimble Town in Ballybuckle was reported at around 3:20 p.m. yesterday. Dublin Fire Brigade attended the scene with support from fire crews in Ashburn in Meath, and they reported significant progress overnight. And every major city in Italy has been put on red alert because of a severe heatwave. The Health Ministry is urging people to stay out of the sun during the hottest hours of the day. Meanwhile, temperatures have broken records in Austria, surpassing 41 degrees Celsius for the first time ever. That's it for now. Headlines at 7:30.
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14: Good morning, I'm Cameron Hill. A late goal from Dan Kelly and a strong performance by goalkeeper Eddie Beach kept Shelburne alive in their Conference League qualifier against Ajax. Beach saved a penalty from the Dutch Giants in the second half. They were 3-1 winners on the night in Amsterdam. Bohemians lost 2-0 in their first leg against Danish outfit Midtjylland at Tala Stadium. It's a busy night in the SSE Airtricity Men's Premier Division. Shamrock Rovers are 7 points clear at the top of the table ahead of tonight's game at home to Dundalk. Dundalk will have full live and exclusive radio commentary of that game on Off the Ball, underway here on News Talk from 7 this evening. Cork have named an unchanged starting team for Sunday's All-Ireland Senior Camogie Final at Croke Park against Galway. Midfielder Aisling Thompson is named at midfield. She's been struggling with a hamstring issue. And Anya Dunnigan is three shots off the lead heading into her second round at the PIF London Championship this morning. The Clare golfer shot an opening round 70 yesterday to sit on 3 under par. She's back out on course just before 9 with Anna Foster on a course from 7:30. She shot level par yesterday. To access 3 free Off the Ball podcasts a month, download the Go Loud app now.
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11: A mix of cloud and sunny spells. Highest temperatures 18 to 24 degrees. And now you're up to date on News Talk.
10: Thank you very much, Shane. It is News Talk. It's Breakfast with Anton. It's Friday the 7th of August. Here's a sense of what's coming between now and 9.
15: Now, emergency services started to receive calls at about 3:20 that a fire had broken out, and it has been confirmed that it is an industrial fire.
10: And they had their work cut out for them yesterday. Fire services spent the evening tackling that blaze at a car dismantler's in North Dublin.
16: But all too often, public facilities are lacking. Here in Dublin City, we urgently need provision of more public amenities, bins, benches and crucially public toilets.
10: When it comes to city design, why can't we have the nice stuff that we see with our European counterparts?
17: This is about public safety in my view. It's not being anti-technology, but it is about looking at where is that boundary between people's right to privacy and their right to consent as well.
10: And restaurants and pubs begin banning Meta's so-called spy glasses. If you want to get in touch with the show, 53106, that'll cost you 30 cents. Or, of course, you can use WhatsApp for free, 087 1400 106. Opposition parties and the Irish Road Haulage Association are urging the government to delay the restoration of the excise duty that had been cut in response to the war in Iran. Conor McGuinness is with us. He's Sinn Féin spokesperson for rural affairs. Conor, the government's betting is that things are improving in the Straits of Hormuz. Fuel prices are gradually beginning to return to where they were before the conflict. So that means excise is on its way back. Are they wrong?
18: They are absolutely wrong to make such a bet on the global instability that we've witnessed this year, particularly in the Straits, but right across the world. And to make a bet, basically when the doll is not sitting, when there is an ability to act responsively, to act dynamically, to act in real time, should fuel prices begin to increase. And we've begun to see a steady increase over at the pumps over the last number of weeks. We've seen that instability again.
10: That's looking at it through a very narrow lens, Conor, isn't it? I mean, if you look at the numbers back from April, we peaked at 210, 196, 190, and we're back into the 170. So the trend through the summer over the last number of months is gradually ticking downward, albeit thanks in part to the cuts.
18: What we saw, that's the critical part of it, Anton, is the last couple of words there, because of the increases that were brought in very late in the day across two packages earlier this year. And that was really the crux of this. Government acted far too late. We're not responsive enough, we're not dynamic enough. And then when they did act, didn't go far enough. So we have a situation where petrol and diesel will increase on the 1st of September. The Dáil will not be sitting. There is no ability, barring recalling the Dáil, for government to intervene should they need to reduce that cost because of increasing instability, increasing wholesale prices and increases on the pumps in excess of that. We're at a situation, it's important as well for people to remember that it's not just the 1st of September, 8 cents on the litre, but then on the 1st of October and the 1st of November as well, we have a budget thrown into the middle of that period. So there's instability in the global sense, but there's also instability and uncertainty here in Ireland, and this is impacting on households, on their budgets at the end of the week, at the end of the month, how much money is left in their pocket. But it's also impacting on the cost of doing business, on primary producers.
10: And Conor, do you think the issue of the Dáil being on its break is actually that significant? Because it is only a number of weeks, and by the time, as you describe it, the cuts begin to get reinstated, the Dáil is back in business anyway.
18: This comes back to your initial question in terms of betting. And we're talking about the national economy. We're talking about households that are really hard-pressed in the grips of a cost of living crisis that seems to have only been worsening over the last number of years. And we're talking about a time, forgive me, as a parent, as somebody living in rural Ireland, going back to school, a time where people are going to be doing more journeys, where the weather is going to be getting worse, where energy costs and energy spend is going to be increasing. We're talking in that context of a really irresponsible action by government that seems to be asleep at the wheel, that seems to want to cement in these increases and then kind of go away whistling for a couple of weeks. And what we need from government and what governments around the world are doing, but here doesn't seem to be happening, is that dynamic and responsive and responsible approach to emerging global issues and to domestic issues. But we have a government that bakes in increases and then effectively goes swanning off for the summer.
10: One further thing, just in respect of the nature of the supports. You described the parents who are struggling with the cost of living and the cost of things like fuels and groceries and the stress of back to school. There are also parents, we discover today, who are willing to take on record levels of personal debt for indulgent purchases. There are record levels of deposits in the bank. So there are some people who are struggling and there are some who are high on the hog. The excise cuts benefit all cohorts. Is it the right approach?
18: Well, I think it is the immediate approach. It's the approach that works, and it's the approach that works best for society and the economy. We need to see certainty. We need to see an easing of fuel costs, but also other costs for households that are struggling. And that we've seen that time and time again, that approach pays dividends and helps those who are hardest hit by costs, be they, like I said, primary producers and hauliers running businesses and providing employment, or be they households that are facing the end of the week and end of the month and wondering how they're going to pay bills.
10: Connor, thank you very much. Connor McGuinness there, Sinn Féin spokesperson for Rural Affairs. If you have a view, 53106 or 087 1400 106. There are also the numbers if you have a view on the Wolf Tones getting played during Flak Yol na hÉireann in Belfast, because a food vendor at this year's event has had to apologise for playing the Celtic Symphony track by the Wolf Tones at their establishment during what had been described and what had been pitched as a very inclusive festival. I'm joined by Ben Lowry, former editor of the Belfast newsletter. Ben, does that mean that all of these claims about openness and inclusivity ring hollow?
19: I don't think that this seemingly isolated incident, I'm not saying it's the only time it's happened, but it has been caught on video. I'm not saying that that means that the event of itself is not inclusive or not friendly. I was in Belfast City Centre myself last evening, and there was a very pleasant atmosphere, and there were a lot of things going on, and I didn't hear anything like that being played. But I think that there is something that is worth pointing out. You said that the vendor has had to apologise. I'm not aware of it having been asked to apologise by the FLA, the organisers, or anything like that, or them having spoken on this. I think it has apologised because it is a business in Northern Ireland in a number of locations, and it realises how hurtful this is. And I think the important thing is for people to realise, maybe particularly in the Republic of Ireland, how objectionable it is, the seemingly harmless chant of Ua Up the Ra, which is part of a Wolf Tones, obviously a famous Wolf Tones song. And it has been something that has been breaking out on both sides of the border. We had the incident, I think it was in 2022, when the Republic of Ireland female football team players were singing it. And it all sounds as the troubles disappear into the distance, perhaps particularly amongst younger generations on both sides of the border, from a non-unionist community, like a harmless little thing. But actually, it's a really devastating chant that is endorsing essentially the Provisional IRA, which in 1972 alone, which was the worst year of the troubles, and obviously the average person on the island of Ireland today was born after that. Some people like me were born before that. In 1972 alone, there were more than 1,000 bombs, hundreds of them in Belfast city centre. And the fact that Belfast is the wonderful city that it is today, and the fact that it was kept intact, is thanks to a very often demonised UK security forces who sealed off the city centre in the spring of 1972 and helped to minimise the carnage by that terrorist onslaught.
10: Indeed, and not to negate your point, I want to just briefly return to the issue of the apology and then we can go back to the thrust of what you were saying, because what the Hatch, which is the business in question, has said is that this was part, just for listeners maybe unfamiliar, this was part of a standardised playlist, as in it was a public playlist. They just hit play on the playlist. Nobody noticed that the song appeared, and they said that the FLA has been an incredibly positive event. We would be very upset if this mistake was used to stir up tension. This song was played unintentionally and we apologise for any offence caused, and they described themselves as absolutely devastated when they discovered that it had happened. Do you accept their bona fides in that?
19: And I personally accept that as a fulsome and very welcome apology, and I am saying that it would be helpful if the organisers echoed that. I think that is a full retraction. I know that there is a very articulate, actually, loyalist group which was concerned that this had been playing as part of a loop and that it was only caught on video. But I personally accept that apology.
10: Now, to go back to your point, you were talking about the general offensiveness of that chant. Can I ask, is there any positive, and I don't mean this facetiously, is there any positive to be gleaned by the fact that there is a generation who don't understand the offensiveness of that chant, that it is so long since there were the bombings and the killings that you referred to, that it is a good sign the time has moved on?
19: Yes, I think that there is. I accept that point. But there's another point that I would make that's in contradiction to that. People from the community that I have worked very closely in as a journalist and know very well, unionist community, don't rake over the past. It's not even the points that I was making there about, for people who aren't familiar with what happened in Belfast and how it was stopped. They don't know a lot of these things and they don't push it. A difference between that community and Irish Republicans is Irish Republicans are very dedicated to pushing the past and, we would say, sanitising the past. So
10: there was a lot of text, Ben, pointing out that there is a cohort of the loyalist community that rakes over the past from several hundred years ago, mid-July every year.
19: Yes, well, you could call the raking over the past over 1690. There's also an Irish Republican tradition that talks about 800 years of oppression and doesn't recognise any of the good pieces. I'm talking about specifically over the Troubles, and this is a cultural difference. Loyalist groups don't actually push what happened in the Troubles. The IRA is a very specific and Sinn Féin and very successful, I would say, attempt to change what happened in the Troubles. And one of the points that I have often made as a unionist, reminding other unionists the extent to which the Republic of Ireland in particular repudiated the IRA. So Sinn Féin, which obviously strongly defended the right of the IRA, was very closely linked to the IRA. The IRA campaign of violence, it said, was necessary. When it began to contest elections in the Republic of Ireland in the early 1980s, right through until the end of the 1990s, it got between 1% and 4% of the vote. So what I say to young unionists is, don't forget the extent to which the people south of the border repudiated this violence. Okay. And I think that's a very important message, particularly when unionists are being harangued about a new Ireland and how it's changed. I always say it was the old Ireland where a chant like Ooh Ah Up the Ra would have been unthinkable.
10: Ben, thank you very much for your time this morning. Ben Lowry there, former editor of the Belfast newsletter. And if you have any thoughts on what Ben had to say or anything else on the show, 53106.
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3: With Cantor Fitzgerald Ireland, helping people across Ireland invest, plan and grow their wealth with confidence. Cantor Fitzgerald Ireland is regulated by the Central Bank of Ireland.
10: Joe, I believe Diageo has the kind of business plan that any employer would aspire to. They want to shed jobs and double output.
1: Yes, indeed. Diageo, which owns Guinness, informed the government 2 months ago in June that they proposed collective redundancies. The Irish Times are reporting now that the 150 roles are to be cut. But yesterday, when they published published their financial year results, the Diageo boss, Dave Lewis, said that he wanted to double the output of Guinness by 2030. And we do know that they've built a brand new brewery in County Kildare, and they're going to beef up that brewery. They're already going to double the size of that brewery. So it looks as if his target of doubling the output of the black stuff is, you know, he's serious about it. And we know that Guinness is very much in the UK as a very popular drink at the moment. So shares in Diageo soared by 6% on the London Stock Exchange yesterday, despite the fact that revenue was down 3% to just under $20 billion for the 12 months to the end of the financial year. So yeah, they want to double the output, and we know that around 150 jobs are going at Guinness.
10: Now, I believe the airline EasyJet has received a purchase offer.
1: Indeed, yeah. I mean, there had been something of a back and forth between the private equity company Apollo and Castlelake, both of them American firms, to buy EasyJet. And it looks as if Castlelake have withdrawn, and now Apollo are offering something like £5.7 billion, that's around €6.8 billion, to buy EasyJet. Now, EasyJet has been around quite a few years. It was set up by a British Cypriot called Stelios Hagiano in 1994. He grew the aircraft number to 356 by March this year, from a very modest start of 19 aircraft. And now the website, I'd had a look at it there, it suggests that I can fly from Dublin on EasyJet to Naples, but that doesn't appear to be possible according to the route map. The route map says there's nothing in the Republic of Ireland from EasyJet, and yet the website suggests that I might be able to do it. The EU still need to have a look at this because their EU business is controlled in Austria. That was a post-Brexit decision. And by the way, before I go, the insulation panel maker Kingspan says its first half profits were up 10% to €487 million.
10: Joe, thank you very much. Our business editor, Joe Lynham, their text coming in respect of what Ben Lowry, the former editor of the Belfast Newsletter, had to say. Irish Republicans are fixated on raking over the past. The irony of that statement coming from a unionist, says one and another. And what about the bonfires every year? Well, if you have a view, 087 1400 106 or 53106. Coming up after the break, we're going to get the details of that large fire in a car scrapyard in Ballybuckle in North Dublin.
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10: Well, somebody's going to have a great start to the weekend because they're going to walk away with €303,000. 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The entry needs to be in by 3 p.m. today because that's when the cash machine starts calling. If it's you that gets the call during Sean's show, answer within five rings, tell us the prize amount, and you walk away with €303,000. Well, there was a significant fire that is apparently now under control near Ballybuckle in North Dublin in a car dismantlers. With us is Greg O'Dwyer, who is Chief Fire Officer. Greg, it sounds like your guys and girls had their work cut out yesterday.
4: They certainly had, Anton. Yeah, it was a complex and a difficult fire, but everybody worked really, really hard. When I saw this fire at first yesterday, my first reactions were this is going to be days. And in fairness, there was huge efforts of work by all involved there, both our own crews from Mead Fire Service as well, Dublin Airport, Fire Authority were there as well, and of course the cooperation from Garda Síochána and locals as well. It was a very complex fire, and it was difficult through access as well. There was only one way in, one way out, so surrounding it was difficult.
10: And as I understand it, you mentioned the airport, the air traffic control even had to give warnings to incoming flights just to be aware of the smoke plume coming from it. I assume that a car dismantler's is worst case scenario because of oils, fuels, tyres, plastics, everything like that.
4: Well, it's certainly up there on top of the list, yeah. It is. An awful lot of the dangers are hidden as well. You don't really know what's in the cars, what could be still in the boots of these cars. We've had situations before where there's been, you know, gas cylinders in the boots of cars and so on. But on top of the actual cars on fire, there was approximately 80 to 100 cars that were involved yesterday evening. But there was also a large stock of tyres, which was giving off the black toxic smoke that people seeing for miles around.
10: And in terms of access to water, because it is a relatively, I mean, not completely, but relatively in Dublin terms, rural area. So what's what was the capacity to make a hydrant for you, or did you have to go out of tanks?
4: No, we had hydrants there, all right, but we also had three water tankers there ourselves. We had two of our own water tankers there and one from Mead, which, you know, augmented the supplies as well. But we got great cooperation from Fingal County Council and Iskra Éireann, who were able to divert pressure as well in the area to give us more pressure that we required. So water wasn't really an issue there yesterday.
10: So where do we stand now, Greg?
4: We stand there now at the moment. We have just two fire appliances and a water tanker, just damping down pockets that are still there. And, you know, there will be areas that will smoulder on for a number of hours yet. Overnight, at about 8:15 yesterday, the fire was brought under control. The main fire itself was put out, and we had four appliances and two water tankers there overnight. But as I say, it's down to two fire appliances and one water tanker now.
10: Greg, thanks very much for your time, and fair play to the people there from the Dublin, Meath and Airport Fire Services. Greg O'Dwyer, Chief Fire Officer.
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10: Cameron Hill from Off the Ball is with us. Cameron, a heroic goalkeeping performance kept Shells with an outside chance in their Conference A qualifier.
6: Yeah, life's a beach for Shells, Anton. You get it, because their goalkeeper's named Eddie Beach.
10: You know, the phrase.
6: No,
10: I'm with you.
6: It's almost, yeah,
10: gotcha.
6: Anyway.
10: Gotcha.
6: So they head back to Dublin with a 3-1 deficit to Ajax ahead of next week's second leg at Talca Park. Mika Gotz scored a penalty after 6 minutes for the Dutch Giants in Amsterdam yesterday. They then went 2-0 up through Owen Vindel, and then Kasper Dahlberg made it 3-5 minutes after halftime, so things were looking quite bleak for Shelburne. It looked like it might turn into a bit of a rout. Then another penalty was awarded to Ajax, but this time Eddie Beach made the save, and then Dan Kelly got a goal goal back 6 minutes from time. It was a tougher night for Bohemians, however. They were defeated 2-0 at home to Danish outfit Midtjylland. I say home, they were playing in Tala Stadium last night because Daly Mount is not up to UEFA regulations at this stage in the competition. So maybe that had something to do with it.
10: Looking ahead to tonight then, what's in the cards for the League of Ireland?
6: Well, Derry City begin the post-Tiernan Lynch era with the visit of bottom side Saiga Rovers to the Ryan McBride Brandywell. Galway United and Drogheda United lock horns at Eamon DC Park, and Shamrock Rovers are 7 points clear at the top of the table ahead of tonight's game at home to Dundalk, who are chasing a first league win in 6 games. That's our live commentary game on Off the Ball, underway here on News Talk from 7 tonight.
10: Now it's Cork against Galway again in the All-Ireland Senior Camogie final. I believe you have team news.
6: Yeah, Cork have named an unchanged team for Sunday's decider at Croke Park. Midfielder Aisling Thompson is named at midfield. She's been struggling with a hamstring issue of late. Millie Condon, Ava Fitzgerald and Isabel Sheehan are all set to start their first All-Ireland decider. It's Cork's 6th final in a row and their 3rd successive meeting with Galway in the showpiece. And manager Ger Manley is looking forward to another duel with their old foe.
7: Yeah, look, we've been, the standard bearers the last 4 or 5 years. We met him, maybe 4 years in a row now we met him, and in the championship. So look, it's gone every second game already, so hopefully it'll go all right this year.
8: We're not entitled to win anything, we're not entitled to get there, but the girls are very driven. Cork Camogie teams have been down through the years, very driven. It's their 5th or 6th final in a row, and they're well used to it. I suppose he struggled a bit early on in the year, but look, to give their credit to girls, they want to get back there and they push themselves hard, and they're back there now.
6: So it's a 4:15 throw-in at Croke Park for Galway against Cork in the senior decider. The intermediate final pits Laois against Antrim against each other from 2:00. And it's Cavan and Armagh in the junior final at 12:00 on Sunday.
10: Now, Cameron, can I draw to your attention that you have been speaking about sport for nigh on 2.5 minutes at this point, and I have yet to hear the words Gianni Infantino said.
6: Our favourite TV show of the summer, is it?
10: That's the one.
6: Well, he's safe for now. So, UEFA, though, still plan to boycott FIFA tournaments, Anton, in protest against Infantino. So he was given the full support of senior FIFA staff.
10: Having achieved what they wanted, which was the abandonment of the World Cup plan.
6: Yeah. It's giving fuel protests, I feel. They've bitten off a little bit more now. But full support was given to Infantino by FIFA staff at a crisis meeting in Morocco on Wednesday. But UEFA have released a statement, unlike them, making it abundantly clear in their statement on Saturday. I don't think you should refer to a previous statement in a new statement after referring to another statement in the previous statement.
10: At this stage, it's like a folio. It's going to run to 300 pages of UEFA statements.
6: They're like papal bulls. Anyway, they have lost confidence in Gianni Infantino's presidency, and that position holds. And yesterday's announcement that some people employed by the FIFA president and whose career depend on his favour agree with him changes nothing. Separately, the African Confederation says it accepts the president's apology and backs him to continue.
10: Great. Let's leave him alone for a couple of days at this point. Wrap us up with the golf, Cameron.
6: Yeah, this morning, Anya Dunnigan will resume from 3 shots off the lead in her 2nd round at the PIF London Championship. She shot an opening round 70 yesterday to sit on 3 under par. Canada's Anna Huang leading the way on 6 under. So Dunnigan's back on course just before 9. Anna Foster is teeing off around about now from level par, while Sarah Byrne will resume from 2 over at around 10 to 8 this morning.
10: Thank you, Cameron. We'll shoot across the newsroom now. And Shane Beattie.
11: Thank you, Anton. An Irish man has died in a drowning tragedy in Thailand. Police are investigating and say they are in contact with Irish officials in the country. A major fire at a car dismantler's in North Dublin has been brought under control. The blaze at Wimbledon in Ballybuckle was reported at around 3:20 p.m. yesterday. And stop searching for the one, because being single is actually good for you. Researchers from the University of Toronto found being alone gives you a unique opportunity for personal growth. They say singlehood gives people the chance to try new opportunities, hobbies, travel, learn new skills, and they found people who view being single as a positive reported being happier overall. News Talk traffic and travel with thanks to the Dublin Airport lounges. In Dublin, the R139 westbound is slow before the Clonshock Road junction through to a breakdown in the left lane at the M1 M50 interchange. The N7 inbound has a delay either side of junction 1A Newlands Cross, and in Cork, the N28 Ring of Skiddy Road eastbound is busy at Shanbally Cross. Now the weather, with thanks to Blackrock Health, a mix of cloud and sunny spells. Highest temperature is 18 to 24 degrees. That's it for now. More at 8.
10: Thank you very much, Shane. The texts continue to come in about what Ben Larry had to say. He, of course, being the former editor of the Belfast Newsletter, talking about the ooh-ah up the ra chant that ended up being mistakenly played by a food vendor during the FLA in Belfast. They put out an apology saying it was just a public playlist. We weren't expecting it. Didn't notice it. Really sorry. Wish it hadn't happened. Text saying things like, that is bitter vitriol from the former editor about the Republic of Ireland. Another, that wolf tone chant should be unlawful. I was in England in the 80s when the terrorists were blowing up ordinary English people. If you have a view, 53106 or 087 1400 106. Restaurants, pubs and theatres across the UK are in the process of banning Meta's AI glasses because of privacy fears. Meta says there are safeguards in place. Meta should have a plaque on the front of its building that says, don't worry, there's safeguards in place. Jess Kelly, our tech correspondent, has been looking into those safeguards and the backlash. For those unfamiliar, Meta glasses.
9: Well, I want to ask you a question before we start.
10: Yes?
9: Look at my face.
10: I'm looking at it.
9: Anything different?
10: Now that you mention it, you have Ray-Bans with unusually large lenses either, or unusually large frames at the sides.
9: And I've just taken a picture of you. Oh, did God. You notice?
10: It gave a tiny little flash, but not significant.
9: And this is the fundamental issue. I'm going to take them off because they're not prescription. I can't really see. But I just wanted the gimmick. But that's the fundamental issue with these. They look for, in all types of purposes, a pair of Ray-Bans. They're beautiful frames. Yes, the arms of the glasses are a little bit chunkier, but on either side, so where on my actual glasses, there are two little silver things here that are just design. On the Meta ones, there are cameras. And the argument is that people are wearing them in public places, not disclosing that they are capturing content, posting that content online, invading people's privacy, engaging in forms of harassment in some instances, and causing a whole lot of headaches. In the last number of weeks, Meta has done, so you referred to the little flash that came on when I took the picture.
10: And it's little is the operative word.
9: Little flash. And we can see it because we're in sort of a dark enough room. That is only a new feature that came into play in the last number of weeks as a result of some of the backlash that has arisen. Up until that point, there was a small little light that would engage when you press it. But now they have upped that. They issued an update that makes it a bit brighter.
10: But it's a separate little LED, so a tap with a Sharpie and that's gone.
9: Well, no, because they have thought of that. And they have thought of it because people have been posting online about the work they have been doing to tackle this little flashlight. Meta now has built in, activated a sensor whereby if you try and put tape, if you try and do the Sharpie, or if you do what some people have been doing, which is taking a drill to try and drill out the little LED and put some putty in to fill it in, the glasses will not work, the camera will not engage. So Meta is saying that they are doing what they can to try and engage, but European regulators are saying that it's not going quite far enough. As you mentioned, there are some businesses in the UK, fancy places like Soho Farmhouse, some theatres, Wetherspoons are now banning people from wearing them. European regulators are saying that they want to go further. They want clear rules, regulations, and even potential bans for these glasses.
10: Can you explain a thing to me? Take the caveat that I am extremely old and therefore don't understand what the kids are into. Why would anybody want to wear these glasses?
9: The reason I have a pair, right, is I could see the vision. Say, for example, I was unboxing a new tech product and I wanted to put it up on my YouTube channel or my Instagram account and I could have hands-free. I don't need a camera person. I can just give that point of view. You can see what my little handies are doing, see how the phone looks and all the rest. If you are a chef and if you wanted to demo how to make the perfect, I don't know, egg, you could again put them on, capture the content. They were built with content creation in mind.
10: A GoPro on a headband would get you there, wouldn't it?
9: Exactly it. And that's, I suppose, when Mark Zuckerberg first unveiled these, he did so in an incredibly cool video of him wakeboarding, and you got to see his point of view of him wakeboarding. Awesome. And it was that notion of that kind of content, and it worked. People did buy them. They are the most popular sort of personal technology device. It's growing at an astronomical rate. Absolutely.
10: So the norms of our lives now are going to be that when you're in a public place, there is going to be a realistic chance that somebody is going to be wearing glasses that either are or have the capacity to video record you.
9: At this moment in time, yes. Going forward, we don't know, because as I said, there is this privacy backlash happening. I've seen stuff online of people, you know, recommending that you sing Disney songs because the copyright will cause it to get pulled. That is utter nonsense. We shouldn't have to change how we live our lives and live in the fear of this content being captured. Meta is also saying that if it detects content on its platforms that is captured on these glasses and involves harassment, it will pull it down. But if you're at the center of that harassment, do you want to kind of rely on Meta to catch it?
10: But also, every time Meta has made promises about its intent capacity to deliver on content moderation, they have wandered away from them and achieved nothing.
9: Oh, it's absolutely painful. And again, I say this as somebody who understands the scale of the content that is posted every minute of every day on the internet. However, this is having real life consequences. The company clearly can do things like issuing an update that will prevent me from covering up the little flash on this. They can say that they will send AI across and pull content and so on, but it doesn't go far enough. And I do think this is yet another example of a product that has come to market without the full scale of the consequences being realised.
10: You mentioned the organisations that are banning them across the UK. Wetherspoons, there's also a number of Soho private members clubs, a number of other restaurants, including the Strand, Arlington, the Park. How are they going to enforce that? Is it a matter of going up to customers and saying, we told you, get out?
9: Yeah, that's what a number of the managers of various institutions have come out and said. They are already going up to customers and telling them to take them off. People, I think in certain places are more used to seeing them, so they know what to look out for. If you're working in one of these places, I'm sure you've encountered them up and down this country as well. The fact of that white flashy light, so again, if you're in a restaurant or a bar...
10: Not that common. People would be seeing these... regularly.
9: Yeah. No, they are. And it's showing no signs of slowing down because people, maybe it's people a little bit younger, but they love that point of view hashtag content, right? You're getting to see a different vantage point. There's the novelty factor.
10: Do they not feel hashtag creepy?
9: But this is the question. Do you feel hashtag creepy? Let us know this morning. I would love to know from people who genuinely, I have a pair because I thought I would use them. I wore them once when I was in Las Vegas at the Consumer Electronics Show. And despite other people wearing them, I felt like a creepzilla Firefox because I was walking around massive places. There were families, there were people who were merry on their way. There was all kinds of everything. And obviously it was just capturing whatever I was seeing. Those people didn't consent to being in that content. Therefore, what was I going to do with it? It just freaks me out a little bit.
10: Jess, thank you very much. Jess Kelly, News Talk's tech correspondent. And as Jess says, if you have a view, 53106 or 087 1400 106. Ronan McGreevy is with us from the Irish Times. And Ronan is going to bring us up to speed on some of the stories you may not yet have heard and give some analysis on those that you have. We will start with an extraordinary legal and moral quagmire that a family and a woman find themselves in. This is a surrogacy that has gone badly wrong.
12: Yes, Anton. Yeah, this refers to a woman by the name of McKenna West, who is a nurse from Alaska, and she agreed to be a surrogate mother for a couple based in California, who paid her between $55,000 and $70,000 in the course of the pregnancy. It was found at the 20-week scan that this baby has hypoplastic left heart syndrome, a rare condition in which the left side of the heart is severely underdeveloped, and the couple asked the woman to terminate the pregnancy.
10: Now, as I understand, Ronan, the heart condition is not necessarily
12: fatal, but it can be life limiting, and it can also be fatal after the child is born. In any case, they asked her to for an abortion, and this is one of the clauses in the contract, was in the event of a fetal anomaly. And she said no. So of course the case went to court, and it's got to the stage now where she's been told that it's going to be very difficult for her to travel because she's in Alaska and they won't carry out a procedure after 22 weeks in Alaska. So she has to go to Seattle. And
10: when you say carry out a procedure, that is a procedure to mend the child's heart.
12: To mend the child's heart. It's too late to do that. Now, the couple in question, they appear to live in California. They've filed a legal suit against her. And despite the fact that she can't really travel at this stage, stage. And it may be the case, though, that in the end of the day, depending on the court case, the outcome of the court case in California, she may have to travel to California to give birth. She doesn't want to do it. And of course, an anti-abortion charity in America called Life Action has taken up her case as a kind of a cause célèbre with all of the rest of this. And
10: so she's going, so where we're going to end up with, it looks like, is a baby being born with potentially life-limiting challenges and in need of significant care to a woman who has no genetic relationship with it but wants to parent the child of a couple who
12: don't want the child
10: but now it is theirs and will be in the world.
12: Yes. It's I've never heard this before. It's actually, when you think about it, I'm surprised that this is the first time this has happened, given the level of surrogacy and the kind of things that can go wrong in a pregnancy. But anyway,
10: a nightmare for everybody involved.
12: Yeah, and the company involved, the Worldwide Surrogacy Specialist, says that the whole issue really should have gone to mediation. But I mean, it seems to me that you have two fundamentally different points of view, and they were unlikely to be resolved. But it looks like the child is going to be born.
10: And to add another layer to it, if the child, and fingers crossed, the child lives a long and healthy life, all of this is being played out in the public domain, which means at some point they'll become privy to all of this, which will have its own ramifications.
12: Yes, and as well as that, the couple involved have withdrawn any financial support that they're going to give the woman if she carries on with the pregnancy.
10: Be very interesting to see what transpires. Meanwhile, we have talked an awful lot about the FAI and their role in whether or not the Ireland-Israel game should go ahead in football. There's now another sport where a boycott may be on the cards.
12: Yeah, this is the World Ultimate Club Frisbee Championships are taking part in Limerick next week. It goes on for a week, and of course there's a team from Israel called New Age, and it's part of the Israeli Flying Disc Association, as opposed to, I suppose, Flying Saucer Association. And it's a team that's taking part, and there's a local councillor in Limerick called Ursula Gavin, who has she said she's going to stage a protest if the team participate in the tournament. There's also a team from Ranelagh.

0: bakery that made pies, and they would sell you, it was Frisbee Bakery, they would sell you the pies in a dish, and people would eat the pies and then fling the dishes at each other, and they realised, hang on, there's a secondary business here that led to the World Flying Disc organisation. Anyway, news on
1: you
0: learn
1: something new every day, yeah.
0: Viciously against your will. Oh, and I'm being told by our hugely speedy team behind the glass that it's Bridgeport, Connecticut, and the Frisbee Pie Company was opened in 1871. Worth the price of admission alone, Ronan. News on booze. We are now a nation of home drinkers, it looks like.
1: Yes, this is a new report which finds that, this is one of these water is wet reports, but more than half of our Irish drinkers say home is the most frequent alcohol consumption environment. And this is really a pattern that began during the pandemic, where the number of people who were drinking at home obviously skyrocketed. So 21% of adult Irish drinkers indicated in 2022 that they had increased the amount of frequency of their alcohol consumption at home from March 2020, which is the start of the pandemic.
0: It's a big cultural shift for the Irish, isn't it?
1: It is, yeah, and it's also gone up. So basically, people consumed an awful lot more alcohol because they were staying at home. They had nothing better to do. And then when even after the pandemic ended, 61% of adult drinkers reported that there'd be no change in their alcohol consumption in the previous 12 months. So in other words, they were still consuming that elevated level of alcohol. But this, of course, has to be seen in the perspective as well that we have had a historic shift in Ireland since the millennium, where our alcohol consumption is going down year on year on year. So basically, we're drinking more at home, but we're drinking less in general. And of course, the end result of this is that we've had a huge fall off in the number of pubs in Ireland. I think more than 2,000 have closed since 2005.
0: Ronan, thank you very much. Ronan McGreevy from the Irish Times there. Coming up, we're going to be talking about the amenities that you see in other European capital cities, park benches, open spaces, all of that kind of stuff, and why we never seem to get them.
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3: 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I mean really, really long. Spiral petroglyphs inside Lochcrue Cairn L in County Meath are supposed to be the earliest recording of an eclipse on record, 3,340 years before Christ. And another eclipse will be taking place this Wednesday, with Irish scientists flying into the Atlantic on an Air Corps plane to chase the so-called Path of Totality. What are they hoping to learn?
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6: It is Breakfast with Anton. Still to come on the show coming up after 8 o'clock.
7: The easier it is to get the loan, the more expensive you'll expect it to be. So if you're borrowing in a panic, you're going to go for the easiest route and you're going to pay more money.
6: Well, we're hitting record amounts of lending in Ireland. Personal loans taken out in the last year exceed 3 billion euros. We're going to be speaking to Bernard Walsh from Fairstone Ireland about the do's and don'ts of taking out a loan just after 8 o'clock. So if you have any questions about wise lending, 087 1400 106. We'll get those questions in on WhatsApp or, of course, 53106. Before that, Dr. Frank O'Connor is with us. He's the founder of FUD and hashtag Derelict Ireland. And he has been doing analysis of the kind of amenities that are available in country capitals around our European peers, particularly Rotterdam, from where he joins us at the moment. Frank, the sense that I get is that in your view, we lag significantly behind in both our capital city and other cities when compared to some of our European peers.
8: Good morning, Anton. Thanks for having me on. Absolutely, yeah. It's such a shock to the system when you arrive somewhere like Rotterdam and you see that the amenities that are available to everyone, you know, and coming from Ireland and obviously myself and Jude, who've done so much work in looking at Irish cities and towns, and you come somewhere like the Netherlands and you see what they have in terms of the amenities for the people. Yeah, it is a shock, you know. I mean, I'm looking out here now from my apartment window where we're dog sitting at the moment in Rotterdam. So we've chosen to go dog sitting for 2 weeks. And we're sitting in our apartment looking out in the window, and I'm seeing parents as they walk along with their kids popping into the local park, and just everyone's out walking and cycling. And there's so much facilities and amenities, and they're available to everyone. And I know I lived here before, and we both lived here, but we lived in Amsterdam previously, so we are used to the Dutch and the public realm. But I think when you come back, and particularly when you're dog sitting, because we're dog sitting, we're up early in the morning, we're out and about, and we're meeting people, and obviously the dog allows you to do that to a certain extent. But your life becomes so easy, and I can see, looking out the window here, I can see people going to work, and I can see that as they go to work, they're passing all this public luxury, this beauty, these services.
6: Such as, when you say luxury and services, what is it they have that we don't?
8: I suppose I'm kind of particularly looking at one development here that's gone up recently, and it's new apartments. But what they've done is, out from the apartments, they've created kids' play areas, walking areas, sort of access to water fountains, public seating, you know, places where people can either maybe do exercise or maybe just hang out and sit, or where the kids can play. And it's just like, this is just a standard part of Rotterdam. It's not like in a major public park. This is just off the apartments onto the main route, you know. So it's just like,
6: and are we not making headway in that sort of way? I mean, we've improved things like cycleways. Waterways Ireland has done good work around our canals. We have those kind of exercise machines along, if you look at Dublin, the stretch that runs across from Sandymount along the north side, you have those kind of areas for exercise. Are we not gaining on them?
8: I think we're, obviously it's definitely improving, but like from a lot of the new developments we've seen recently in Ireland, new apartment blocks, there isn't any kids play area, there isn't any cycling access, there isn't probably even somewhere to lock your bike, there isn't somewhere that you can go and sit and hang out and stuff. I think we are gaining a bit in terms of, it is improving, it's becoming more aware, but I think my mind's behind still, you know, to be honest, you know. Like, and, this is like
6: said, and obviously you've spent a long time looking at this, Frank. Why do we lag behind?
8: I think, you know, there is a sort of an attitude in Ireland not to provide public luxury. You know, I think we have a focus on private luxury instead and private affluence, you know, so it's almost like the wealth is within the house but not on the public realm. And I think we have an attitude that perhaps people don't deserve to have that kind of quality of life. But I mean, we believe these services are essential, you know, and for me, beauty is essential, but like these services in terms of, you know, being able to leave your apartment and walk out and actually have all these things to do. Because obviously people are going to smaller urban spaces, you know, so apartments tend to be getting smaller. So if you want people to have a good quality life where they feel happier and more productive, then I think, you know, this becomes really, really important. And I think the Dutch, I mean, it's hard to know with the Dutch really, but they have this kind of model here, which is called the Polder model, which they've had for a long, long time, because it's basically built on marshland and they've had to kind of fight the water all for centuries. I think there is a kind of a consensus based approach here where basically they work across different stakeholders and they look at putting people center of everything. And I think that's the key, is putting people at the center and their livability. Because if you're living in an apartment and you're walking out in the morning going to work, if you experience this on the way, you're going to feel better, you know. I think they understand that. They understand the link between people and the economy.
6: Time is against us. Thank you very much, Frank. Dr. Frank O'Connor there, founder of hashtag Derelict Ireland. Text continuing to come in, this time in respect of what Ronan McGreevy was telling us about the calls to remove the Israeli team from the World Ultimate Club Frisbee Championships, which are about to kick off. Does a club frisbee championship kick off? Whatever starts a frisbee championship. Tech saying, meanwhile, Ireland are playing the human rights paradise that is Afghanistan in cricket. No boycott, protests. If you have a view, 53106. After the break, we'll get an update on the traffic and travel.
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6: Well, early reports said that pre-dawn the roads were unusually busy. Let's see how they're getting on now with an update on the traffic and travel.
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15: Thanks to the newly upgraded lounges at Dublin Airport. Great food, comfy seats, and a calm space before takeoff.
16: The R139 westbound in Dublin is slow approaching Clonshock Road Junction, but a breakdown further ahead has been cleared. There's a queue on Temple Oak Road northbound from Rathdown Park to Terniore Cross, and Galway's Borna Drive eastbound is busy approaching the Tuam Road Junction. And that's your traffic and travel on News Talk.
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6: And still to come on News Talk Breakfast, record borrowing for personal loans in Ireland, Anthony Fauci being held in contempt of Congress, Westminster cracking down on vertical drinking, IFAC warning on budget overruns, and new faces in the Cork team who look to dethrone Galway in Sunday's All-Ireland Camogie final. That and a load more after the news from Shane Beattie.
14: Across Ireland, this is the home of conversation that counts. 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
17: It's 8 o'clock, good morning. The gunman in a school shooting in Thailand shot and killed his grandparents at their home before opening fire at a school on Bangkok's outskirts. Police say six people were killed at the school and 15 others were injured. The suspected gunman, who was a teenage student at the school, has also died. An Irishman has died in an apparent drowning tragedy in Thailand. Police are investigating. They say they're in contact with Irish officials in the country. Jane McNamara has more.
18: Thai media reports say the 28-year-old Irishman was holidaying in the Phuket area when he went swimming in a lagoon on Tuesday night. He was seen disappearing under the water, sparking a search operation. That was stood down after a number of hours, but the man's body was found near the water's edge on Thursday morning. Police were called to the scene along with a forensic team. The body of the Irish national was then removed for a full post-mortem and a full investigation into his death is now underway. According to the Phuket Express, officers are now examining CCTV from the area, interviewing witnesses and gathering other evidence. Thai authorities say they have been in contact with the Irish embassy in Bangkok.
17: Two fire engines and a water tanker remain at the scene of a major fire at a car scrapyard in North Dublin. Those living in the vicinity of Ballybuckle were told to shut their windows as large plumes of black smoke engulfed the area, prompting a warning to pilots who were landing and taking off at Dublin Airport. Up to 100 cars went up in flames after the blaze broke out yesterday afternoon. And researchers say they've used AI to create new viruses. The breakthrough by experts at Stanford University has been called a significant turning point in science, but critics warn it raises urgent questions about biosecurity. That's it for now. Headlines at 8:30.
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22: Good morning, I'm Cameron Hill. Shelburne boss John Russell says they're still in the tie despite defeat in their Conference League qualifier first leg against Ajax. Dan Kelly scored late on in Amsterdam last night to leave it 3-1 on aggregate heading to Talca Park next week. Bohemians' European hopes are hanging in the balance this morning. Alan Reynolds' side lost 2-0 in their first leg against Danish outfit Midtjylland at Tala Stadium. There's a busy night ahead in the SSE Airtricity Men's Premier Division. Shamrock Rovers are 7 points clear at the top of the table ahead of hosting Dundalk. We'll have full live and exclusive radio commentary of that game on Off the Ball underway here from News Talk from 7. Cork have named an unchanged team for Sunday's All-Ireland Senior Camogie Final against Galway at Croke Park. And Anya Dunnigan is three shots off the lead heading into her second round at the PIF London Championship this morning. The Clare golfer shot an opening round 70 yesterday to sit on 3 under par, with Canada's Anna Hwang, the clubhouse leader, on 6 under. Anna Foster has moved up to 1 under par early on day two. To access 3 free off-the-ball podcasts a month, download the Go Loud app now.
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17: A mix of cloud and sunny spells, highest temperatures 18 to 24 degrees. 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
6: Thank you very much, Shane. It is News Talk. It's Breakfast with Ant on Friday, the 7th of August. Here's some of what's coming over the next hour.
3: What day of the week is it today?
23: On the advice of counsel, I respectfully decline to answer based upon my rights under the Fifth Amendment to the Constitution.
3: What color tie are you wearing?
23: I respectfully decline to answer based upon my rights under the Fifth Amendment to the Constitution.
6: That's Anthony Fauci, and he respectfully declined to answer under his rights under the Fifth Amendment a further 109 times, and now he's facing contempt of Congress proceedings. We'll hear more in a while.
24: Pubs are a place to mingle, to connect with work colleagues and friends. We can't all sit down, and there has to be room to stand up, to connect with people.
6: But Westminster in the UK is looking to ban what they call vertical drinking. In other words, standing up with a pint. And
25: there's so much freedom to being single, but it often costs so much more to live the same life that a couple does.
6: We'll hear how to cut the extra costs of being single. 087 1400 106 on WhatsApp if you want to get in touch, or you can text us 53106 with the latter costing you 30 cent. Text to say, because we're discussing quality of amenities in Irish cities compared to the EU. Anton, if you visit cities in Sweden, Denmark, Germany, we are in the dark ages when it comes to public amenities and public services generally. People in these countries get far more bang for the tax buck than we do in Ireland. And a text asking, what about new buy now, pay later credit payments like Klarna? The reason that somebody is asking about buy now, pay later credit payments is because we were saying that we were going to be talking about the record amount of personal lending that is happening in Ireland. More than 280,000 loans taken out in the last 12 months, nudging over the 3 billion in total lending to Irish consumers. And this is personal lending rather than things like mortgages. Bernard Walsh is with us, Head of Investments and Pensions at Fairstone Ireland. Give us a sense of the scale, Bernard.
26: Yeah, I mean, 3 billion euros, quite a big number. It's up about 14% on last year. So that's a sizable enough increase. But I suppose if we take it in the context of a rising cost of living, if people are borrowing to buy things, those things have got more expensive. If you think about, let's say, most people will say if you're searching for a new car or even a second-hand car, prices have been going up, so people are borrowing a bit more to purchase them.
6: And do we know what they are purchasing? Is this home improvements? Is it car loans? Is it holidays?
26: It's gone up right across the board. If we start maybe look at the housing one, that's definitely, we've seen quite a considerable increase there, about 15% or so gone up there. I think some of the interesting things there, everyone will tell you, the cost of getting somebody to do a job on a house, the cost of raw materials has gone up. Your builder will tell you, sure, everything's gone up. And so those costs have risen. That means people are borrowing more for them. And also one of the big drivers within that is energy efficiency. So yes, there are lots of grants available and do take advantage of those. But people are looking to get more efficient houses. And that's got, that costs money. And the other factor, obviously, is we have a housing shortage in this country. So people, instead of moving house, they're renovating their house. They're spending more money on the house. They're putting, you know, extensions on it, you know, converting attics and all of that. And a lot of them are borrowing to do so.
6: And they're borrowing from where, at what kind of rates?
26: Well, it's a mix, really. I mean, you're one of your audience members mentioned there about the Klarnas and so on. That's more for consumer goods. When it comes to things like car loans, you'll see a lot of people using PCP, which I know you've covered here in the show a few times. Credit unions, the pillar banks will all lend to do so. It's not cheap, Anton. And unfortunately, a lot of people will look at the, so a little bit too much at the kind of a headline rate, or for only X amount amount per week, per month. Understanding the cost of credit is something that's really important. So it's by no means cheap, even though, you know, the European interest rate is just above 2%. You pay a lot more for your borrowing.
6: Well, I assume that some of this lending is coming in at nudging double figures, that some of the personal loan rates are in and around 8 to 10%.
26: Yeah, and more. And more as well. And unfortunately as well, you know, you see some people are making, if they're making some purchases, particularly to do with houses, they're putting some debt on credit card as well. And that's when you're into the 20% plus territory. And that's the really damaging stuff.
6: Well, interesting you mentioned the car loans, because a lot of the texts that we're getting are relating to that. If I take out a car loan, can I pay it back early without penalties? My wife got a new car using PCP. Is this a good idea? I've heard conflicting views. What does Bernard think of PCP?
26: Well, I have one myself, Anton, so, and it's just coming to an end. It does serve a purpose. It does give you a sense of how much this is actually going to cost you, but they are quite fixed. So to combine both those answers together, it really depends on what you're using your car for. If you have a good idea of how much mileage you're going to be doing, are you going to be claiming back some from your employer? But remember, your credit unions tend to be a little bit more flexible, and they do allow early repayment. Many of the other contracts don't. So some people, when they get, let's say, a bonus or some commission, might decide to pay down some of that debt, but it's not always easily available.
6: I remember many years ago, in the peak of the boom, going to a bank and asking for a personal loan, and they went through my income and outcome, and at the end of it, I had worked out what I hadn't spotted, which was that I was in the red anyway, never mind adding the loan. And I said, listen, I'm sorry to have wasted your time. And the bank said, well, steady. I thought, this is a bad sign.
26: Yeah.
6: What's the story for consumers in protecting themselves and stress testing themselves? What advice would you have?
26: Look, a really important thing to do. And look, that's meant to be the responsibility of the lender, but I would say to individuals, challenge yourself a little bit. Look at the total cost of credit and ask yourself maybe a couple of simple questions. One is, if that interest rate was 2% higher or 3% higher, and the CCPC, which is the consumer protection body, they have brilliant calculators and very good material on the website that will help you with this. So understand the cost of credit. Number two, ask yourself, what would happen if I got sick and couldn't work? Or what if I lost my job? Just a few of those questions, not trying to bring everybody down on a Friday morning, but just before you face into an additional financial commitment in a country where, you know, we've got higher cost of living already going on, you know, cost of fuel going up, all these things, just bear in mind, what are you using it for? Is it for, do you actually need to borrow for it? Do you need to borrow for all of it now? Could you possibly delay some of the spending for a period of time? So it really is, I'd say to people, look, try to match your asset and your need.
6: Bernard, thank you so much. Bernard Walsh there, Head of Investments and Pensions at Fairstone Ireland. 53106 or 087 1400 106 if you want to get in touch. I mentioned that Anthony Fauci finds himself facing contempt proceedings. This is over his refusal to answer questions about his handling of COVID-19. Now, he refused to answer questions which he asserted might incriminate him, and therefore he cited the Fifth Amendment. But some of the people asking those questions pointed out that he also refused to answer questions which could not in any way have incriminated him, like, for instance, the colour of his tie and the colour of his carpet. And on that basis, they are saying that he was obstructive and contemptuous of the proceedings. With me is Jennifer Ewing, who is spokesperson for Republicans overseas. Jennifer, I suspect a lot of people will see this as an absolute clear-as-day political hit job. Are they right?
0: No, actually. I mean, I think what most people will see it as is, you know, a million Americans died during COVID, 15 million people worldwide, businesses were destroyed, economies destroyed, kids couldn't go to school. I mean, you know, you experienced it there. And Anthony Fauci, you will be aware, was given a backdated pardon by President Joe Biden, backdating to 2014 all the way through 2025. So he was asked to come and testify to this. It's basically, it's an oversight committee for the Homeland Security and Government Affairs. And there's Republicans and Democrats on this. And as you just mentioned, you know, he pled the Fifth, which means he stayed silent over 111 times. The last time somebody did that, it was a mob boss who was, you know, caught up in the JFK assassination insinuation. So, you know, he's not in good company with this. And what people want and what the committee wants, which is led by Senator Rand Paul, who is a Republican, albeit a libertarian from Kentucky, is they just want the truth. They want to know, you know, he said these public statements.
6: Well, steady for one second there, Jennifer. Whatever about the broader members of the committee, what Rand Paul has stated very clearly, repeatedly, is that what he wants is Anthony Fauci jailed. Now, you could see how if the chair of the committee has made that position clear at the outset, it might make you less eager to actually get into the discussion with him that might facilitate him achieving that objective.
0: So lying to Congress is a felony, and that's 5 years in prison. So it's not actually this committee that can prosecute this. That's why it's been turned over. The vote that happened yesterday turns it over to the Department of Justice. So whether or not they go forward with it or not, you know, we'll see. Time will tell. And then there's some states that might also reach out. But what Rand Paul has also said is what he wants is the truth. And he would have accepted an apology. He would have accepted some humility where Fauci said, hey, I was wrong. I made a mistake. But now we've got these very damning diaries where as early as January 2020, he knew that this did not come from a wet lab in Wuhan. And at the same time, he was lying about whether or not that he was funding gain of function research.
6: Well, sorry, those are the assertions that Rand Paul has made. We don't have
0: We know this. Yes, we do. We have emails. And also Anthony Fauci's executive assistant is also actually facing prison for destroying documents. So, you know, we do know that he lied about gain of function.
6: We have absent evidence that you assert says that it proves that doesn't actually hold up in court and has not yet been tested in court. If we get to that point, you may be able to say that that's the case. But the reality is Anthony Fauci faced proceedings chaired by a man who he knew had a vendetta against him and was seeking to jail him. In that context, do you think it's fair proceeding?
0: Oh, absolutely I do, because like I said, we will have another pandemic again, and this man can give us the answers of why did, you know, how did this happen? And also what the senator is hoping goes forward with this is more about the dangerous sort of these dangerous research experiments. And this didn't just start during lockdown. This goes back to, with Anthony Fauci, by the way, back to 2010 with the avian bird flu. This has been going on for many years. This is not political, even though yesterday people did vote along political lines, which is a real shame. I mean, why doesn't this man have the decency? And by the way, he has a pardon, okay? So unless he's committing new crimes, he's not going to, you know, he's already been pardoned, backdated by the president. Why won't he answer these questions?
6: Well, I'm guessing your life
0: was affected by lockdown. Wouldn't you like to know?
6: Well, could I suggest, Jennifer, that if you already are of the belief that he was responsible for the deaths of millions of people by funding gain of function research and has lied about it, if he knows that is the view of those who are questioning him, it isn't a matter of discussion of the truth. It's avoiding a personal vendetta, isn't it?
0: No, it's not, because it's not an invitation for a cup of coffee to come testify in front of Congress. And he gave an opening statement that you can argue whether or not, you know, pleading the fifth, he's not allowed to do that under a pardon. I'm not a lawyer, so I'll leave that to the legal experts. But you have to admit, this is a very bad look for a man who we've now seen his diaries, right? That's a record of what he said versus what he was telling people. And as recently as, you know, well, 5 years after the fact, he was saying that this did not come from a wet market, because he wasn't just an objective scientist with, he's got a different theory. That would have been fine. You know, that is how we get science. But he was, you know, he was an interested party because he was the person who was funding, you know, the Wuhan lab. So he had a vested interest in keeping
6: that quiet. Okay, final thing then, Jennifer. Do you think that the contempt proceedings will be successful?
0: Well, they were successful because they were voted out of committee, as it's referred to. So now they go to the DOJ. You know, that's a great question. I don't know what the DOJ will do with this or not. You know, we don't know. It's up to them. And then it could move on to different states. I think Florida, Mississippi, I think Louisiana, a couple of others are looking into this. But just as an American, and actually as a worldwide citizen who is affected by this pandemic, pandemic. We all have an interest in hearing him testify.
6: Okay. Jennifer, thank you very much. Jennifer Ewing there, spokesperson for Republicans Overseas. 53106, if you want to get in touch, 087 1400 106. I'm joined by Dr. Garrett McGovern, who's GP addiction specialist and medical director with the Priority Clinic. And Garrett is with us because the government is apparently considering an increase in tax on vapes in October's budget. And this is because it has earned more than 22 million since the original tax on vapes was introduced last year. Garrett, if you're trying to get people not to vape, is this a good way to get it done?
4: I don't know, Anton. I don't think it's a very good idea. I mean, we've got a very expensive tax on vapes as it is, twice the European figure, and certainly twice what they have in the revised TPD, where they're looking at these issues. I think what you're going to get is you're going to get more smokers, probably, because the whole idea of a tax is to try and discourage people away from it. Unfortunately, the shadowy spectre waiting for them is cigarette smoking. And our cigarette smoking prevalence rates have stalled over the last 7 or 8 years. We're in around 17-18%. If you look at somewhere like Sweden and you look at New Zealand, these and South Africa, they're nearly smoke-free because of they've invested very, very hard on trying to get people off ramping to safer non-combustible products.
6: Now, those safer non-combustible products, we've heard from a lot of medics. I mean, John Gren most recently saying that, yeah, fine, short term as a way of weaning yourself off cigarettes, they may be slightly better, but we should be trying to get rid of them just as much as we're trying to get rid of cigarettes.
4: Well, I don't know. I mean, cigarette smoking is still the enemy, although you wouldn't think it when you look at the way in which the HSE themselves have really airbrushed vaping out of the narrative. I mean, the NHS in the UK have gone all in and trying to help people move on to safer nicotine products or get onto nothing at all. You know, but in Ireland, we've decided that vaping is not a way forward. And now we're looking at, we've got rid of the disposable vapes, or we're in the pipeline to do that, and also flavours, which are a very, very effective way of helping smokers quit. I just think taxing this really tells you where the government are at. They really are trying to give the impression to the public that smoking and vaping harms are comparable, and they just are not.
6: Now, is the issue not so much whether or not there is a tax on vape, but that the tax on vaping is low enough compared to the tax on cigarettes that you don't economically incentivize people to go back on cigarettes? In other words, can they not tax vapes like mad as long as they keep them cheaper than cigarettes?
4: Yeah, they could do that. But I mean, what's the point in doing that? Why not just tax the shit out of, excuse the language, cigarette smoking? Cigarette smoking is where the harm is. Cigarette smoking kills, 4,500 people directly in this country every year. Vaping really isn't killing anybody, and yet we're sending out this message that this vaping phenomenon now is very, very harmful, and we've got completely into a moral hysteria over youth use, which is actually relatively low in terms of, you know, daily dependent use. I mean, most young people who are using these are using them, dabbling with them. But
6: so are you skeptical then about the medical harms asserted by some of your peers?
4: Well, I don't know what medical harms they're quoting, because on one hand they will say we don't know what those harms are, on the other hand they're now claiming there are harms. There aren't a huge amount of harms in vaping as it stands. There's some local irritation. We don't have any evidence that there's a cancer risk from vaping. There's a lot of research that has been produced recently inferring that, you know, there could be a cancer risk, but there really is just nothing definitive in that regard. In terms of cardiovascular disease and COPD, there's absolutely virtually no risk compared to smoking. Smoking is still the big risk factor in terms of, you know, COPD, lung disease, lung cancer. And really, that's the really big story here, Anton, where for some reason we've gone to war on vaping in this country, and I'm not really quite sure why. I mean, look, I work in harm reduction services, and we give needles to people who inject heroin. We give opiate substitution treatment, and in the wrong circumstances, people can die from those endeavours. But it's called harm reduction. We're trying to get a spectrum of harm here. Unfortunately, this is lost in this argument. When you hear now about vaping, most of my patients who smoke, if I bring up the conversation about quitting and vaping, they'll say, oh, my GP told me that I'm no better off vaping than I would be smoking. That's what the message that's going out there.
6: Right.
4: And if you look at the Cochrane review, you're twice as likely to make a successful quit attempt from vaping as you are from any other, from nicotine replacement.
6: Garrett, thank you very much for your time this morning. That's Dr. Garrett McGovern, who's GP addiction specialist and medical director of the Priority Medical Clinic. Coming up, IFAC, the Irish Fiscal Advisory Council, warns the government not to overspend again. Will they listen?
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6: My God, a lot of people getting activated about vaping. 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
6: Cameron Hill is with us. Cameron, kick us off with team news ahead of Sunday's All-Ireland Camogie Finals.
22: Well, Aisling Thompson has been passed fit and is named to start for Ger Manley's side this weekend. That's Cork. She's recovering from a hamstring issue, meaning it's an unchanged team from the team that started their semi-final win over Tipperary. Galway are chasing back-to-back titles for the first time in their history this weekend, and they meet Cork in the decider for a third successive season. I forgot this until this morning, Anton. You might remember that they started 2026 stranded in New York because snowstorms delayed their return home from a week-long trip in the US in February. Now, the last two All-Irelands have been decided by a single score. Kerry Dolan got the winning point for Galway last year in a 114-113 win, while back in 2024, Katrina Mackey's goal handed Cork the O'Duffy Cup, winning by 116-16 points. And Galway boss Cathal Murray warns they'll have to produce their best performance of the season on Sunday afternoon.
6: Oh, I think we had. I was expecting a clip there of Cathal Murray. We'll go hunting for that. In the meantime, Irish sides, where do they stand after last night's European games?
22: Well, Shelburne boss John Russell says they're still in the tie despite defeat in their opening leg of their Conference League qualifier against Ajax. Dan Kelly did score late on in Amsterdam last night to leave it 3-1 on aggregate, heading to Talca Park next week. Bohemians' European hopes are hanging in the balance this morning, however. Alan Reynolds' side lost their first leg 2-0 to Danish outfit Midtjylland at Tallaght Stadium.
6: And the main attraction in tonight's League of Ireland action?
22: Well, Shamrock Rovers are 7 points clear at the top of the men's Premier Division. They're in Tallaght Stadium tonight to face Dundalk, the only side that they've yet to beat in the league this season. The Lilywhites are chasing a first win in 6 league games, however, and Stephen Doyle and Richie Towell will have live commentary of that game on Off the Ball underway here on News Talk from 7. Derry City begin the post Tiernan Lynch era with the visit of bottom side Sligo Rovers to the Ryan McBride Brandywell, while it's a meeting of the Uniteds at Eamon DC Park with Galway taking on Drogheda.
6: We have a bit of cricket news, but before that, the golf.
22: Yes, and Áine Dunnigan 3 shots off the lead heading into the second round at the PIF London Championship at the Centurion Club this morning. She shot an impressive opening round 70 yesterday to sit on 3 under par. Canada's Anna Huang is the clubhouse leader on 6 under, and Dunnigan is back out on course just before 9. Already out on course today is Dublin's Anna Foster, and she's moved up to 1 under par early in her second round, while Sarah Byrne remains on 2 over.
6: And earlier on in the show, we got that text in relation, we were talking about the Israeli frisbeers being boycotted. Text say, meanwhile, Ireland are playing the human rights paradise that is Afghanistan in cricket. No boycotts, no protests. They're playing the human rights paradise later today.
22: Yes, indeed. There are, in fact, protests and heightened security at Breedy Cricket Ground in Tyrone. But the first of 5 one-day internationals was abandoned on Wednesday due to rain. So maybe the protesters did get their way in the end. Play due to get underway today from 10:45 this morning.
6: Cameron, thank you very much. Cameron Hill from Off the Ball. Now we'll go to the newsroom and Shane Beattie.
17: Thank you, Anton. The gunman in a school shooting in Thailand shot and killed his grandparents at their home before opening fire at a school on Bangkok's outskirts. Police say 6 people were killed at the school. 15 others were injured. The gunman, a teenage student, is also dead. 2 fire engines and a water tanker remain at the scene of a major fire at a car scrapyard in Dublin. Those living in the Ballybuckle area were told to shut their windows as large plumes of black smoke engulfed the area. Up to 100 cars went up in flames after the blaze broke out. And get your cloak and your best poker face ready, because the Traitors Ireland is back. It's been confirmed Traitors Ireland will return for Series 2 on Sunday, the 30th of August. Siobhan McSweeney returns for hosting duties as a new cast of hopefuls prepare to battle it out in the game of deception to win a cash prize of $50,000. News Talk traffic and travel with thanks to the Dublin Airport lounges. In Dublin, there's a delay on the North Circular Road eastbound at the Dorset Street Junction. Killeen Road eastbound backed up approaching the Nace Road, and in Cork there's a brief delay on Wilton Road northbound before Dennehy's Cross. Now the weather with thanks to BlackRock Health, a mix of cloud and sunny spells, highest temperatures 18 to 24 degrees. That's it for now, more at 9.
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6: 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The entry needs to be in by 3 p.m. today, because during Sean's show, the cash machine will start dialing. If it's you, answer within 5 rings. Tell us the prize amount, and you walk away with €303,000. The Irish Fiscal Advisory Council is warning the government that the spending continues to increase too quickly, and will lead to sizable overruns again this year if it isn't reined in. Niall Conroy is with us. He's IFAC's acting chief economist. Niall, just looking back at the charts of Irish government spending over the last 10 years. I'm no economist. It looks like a fairly breathtaking increase in the amount that the government spends year on year. You are an economist. Is it precipitous?
2: So the increases in spending certainly are very large and will be much larger than what you would see elsewhere in Europe. I think part of that could be justified on the basis of us having a growing population. There is much greater demand for public services, both because of a growing and ageing population at the moment. I suppose part of what has facilitated this rapid growth in spending is the fact that we have had the revenues to pay for that largely, in that we have been collecting extraordinary levels of corporation tax. But I think there is a bigger picture question there about, is the right use of those sorts of revenues to be spending them today or to be saving more of them for future challenges we know we're going to face from an aging population, from climate change, some of these known challenges that we know are coming down the road in future decades.
6: Now, whenever you question anybody with political responsibility for government spending, what they tend to do is justify the expenditure by pointing to infrastructure investment and saying that at the heart of it is an awful lot of investing for the future. Does that answer some of your concerns?
2: It does to some degree, but the vast majority of the spending increases that we're seeing are on day-to-day spending rather than on investment. So if you look at the government's plans, say, that they've set out for next year's budget, they suggest that 80% of the increases in spending next year will be on current day-to-day spending, and that about 20% will be on infrastructural investment that we know the economy needs. So clearly the government at the moment is choosing to do both. It's increasing both current spending and investing in some of those infrastructure projects that we need.
6: And is your concern that it will create an expectation of a level of spending that may not be deliverable by future corporation tax, or that it is pro-cyclical?
2: I suppose it is a bit of both. Like, this is a very strongly performing economy. Like, we saw even from the tax returns that we saw yesterday, like income tax and VAT are both growing very strongly. That's just an economy that has lots of employment and lots of consumer spending that's growing at the moment. So this isn't really an economy that would typically require support from budgetary policy, be that big increases in spending or tax cuts. So pro-cyclicality or kind of boosting the economic cycle would be one concern we would have. But the other concern would be, you know, we are receiving these extraordinary corporation tax receipts. We don't necessarily think they're going to go away immediately. These companies do still appear to be very profitable and have very strong operations here in Ireland. But we do think there is a strong case to be made for saving more of those receipts today for those predictable challenges that we know we're going to face. And the more that we save now, the easier it will be to accommodate the increased cost of providing pensions for lots of a much older population and those sorts of issues.
6: Now, is any government ever really in a position to take that kind of advice? Because it is one thing to look at it and say that it is the economically correct thing to do. It's another to have to go to the doorsteps and explain why you had a pile of money and didn't spend it on reductions in fuel excise, in supports for working families, in reductions to grocery costs, in supports for people to buy a house, all of the stuff that concerns people day to day.
2: Yeah, ultimately, it is a choice that policymakers and the electorate have to make. Like, I think a very nice illustration of that choice is both the UK and Norway both discovered oil in the 70s and 80s. And Norway decided they weren't going to spend all that revenue straight away, and they were going to save a good chunk of it, and they now have one of the largest sovereign wealth funds in the world and are able to support day-to-day government spending based on the returns they get from that fund. Whereas in the UK, they basically decided to spend all of that through increased spending and tax cuts, and the UK government is in a much tighter position now with regard to supporting households and businesses today. So largely, it is a choice between using those receipts for people today or thinking more in the long term about how you could utilise those receipts more fruitfully.
6: Niall, thank you. Niall Conroy there, IFAC Acting Chief Economist.
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6: A bit of sad news, Joe. The company behind Rally Bikes is facing insolvency.
3: Indeed. Did you have a bike when you were growing up?
6: I did. I had several.
3: Did you have a chopper or a grifter?
6: I had a cousin who had a grifter and I envied it greatly.
3: I envied the chopper, but we didn't have a chopper. But they are one of the famous rally brands. At one point in the 70s, they were making 1 million bikes a year from Nottingham under the rally brands. It's been kind of all over the place since then. It's owned by a Dutch crowd called Axel, and they made bikes in the Netherlands, but now they've shifted to Hungary, but they're facing intense pressure from Chinese bikes. Of course, e-bikes are the big thing, and the big component an e-bike, apart from the wheels, obviously, are batteries. And batteries, of course, are made cheaper by Chinese rivals. And so they have a problem. They did sell a fair few bikes during the coronavirus lockdown because kind of people were locked into their various different local areas and bike sales jumped, but they have fallen back. And now the company has admitted that it is looking for a viable solution and have called in the administrators. So let's see what happens to the Rally brand, which is close to the heart of many of us.
6: Now, Jess Kelly was in earlier on and she was talking about the Meta glasses and the backlash against them and telling us that Meta has promised that they will make sure that all of the relevant safeguards will be in place so that the wrong kind of content can't get put up. Meanwhile, they have to pay $1 billion for not protecting children enough in one U.S. state.
3: And that is one U.S. state, as you say, New Mexico. Yeah, a judge in New Mexico has handed down a punitive damages of $567 million to Meta due to the harm caused to children on its platforms. That comes on top of the $375 million that it had ordered to pay by a jury in March, bringing it to just under $1 billion. Now, the Attorney General in New Mexico said the victory was a victory for every parent who had worried about what social media was doing to their child and every child who deserves to grow up in a safer online. Of course, there are multiple states taking Meta to court over this. They've already been fined $200 million here in Europe as part of the Digital Markets Act. Meta, in a statement last night, said, "We work hard to keep people safe on our platforms and have been transparent about the challenges of identifying and removing bad actors and harmful content, and doubtless they will appeal."
6: Lastly, the Americans are selling euros to prop up the Japanese yen.
3: Yeah, this is a really interesting trade. Now, basically, the problem that the problem facing America is that Japan is on a spending spree. So Tokyo is selling U.S. bonds in large quantities in order to earn money to meet the political promises made from the new Prime Minister, Sanae Taiichi. Now, by selling these U.S. bonds, that pushes up the yield or the interest rate that makes the American national debt even higher. In fact, servicing the debt has reached over $1 trillion every year. A trillion. So now the U.S. Treasury has said, well, to get that yield down, what it's going to do is it's going to sell its holdings of euros, which it did without discussing with the ECB, and using that money to buy Japanese yen in the hope of getting the Japanese yen down a bit, and ergo so they won't need to sell as many. The yen has fallen has gained a tiny bit since its intervention, but it's down 30% against the dollar over 5 years. And that, of course, is hugely advantageous to exporters from Japan.
6: Joe, thank you very much. Our business editor, Joe Lynham there. Ciara Doherty is with us. It is 20 to 9. In about 20 minutes, she's going to be taken over through until 12. What have you got, Ciara?
15: Good morning, Anton. Well, I think your listeners will be familiar with Amanda Knox, the American girl who was convicted and ultimately acquitted of the murder of the British student Meredith Kercher a number of years ago in Italy. She has a show called Cartwheel at the Edinburgh Fringe Comedy Festival talking about her experience, and there is now a petition to have her show, which is starting tonight, cancelled, and Meredith Kercher's family have been speaking out saying this show will trivialise violence and is an insult to the death of their family member.
6: This is a woman who has been found innocent and is therefore doing a comedy show about how her life was essentially destroyed by a wrongful conviction.
15: Yes, but she will also be, I suppose, referring at some point throughout the show, we'd imagine it's an Irish show, to the death of her friend. And is that the right environment for that? Is that the right platform to do that? It is a comedy festival after all. Tucker Carlson, could he be the next president of the United States? He's launched his manifesto. Apparently, him and some of the other rebel conservatives
6: Has
15: are
6: he?
15: Going to...
6: He's definitely thrown the hat in the ring.
15: Not definitely, but there was a picture of him and some of the other rebel conservatives, including Marjorie Taylor Greene, sitting around his kitchen table at the weekend. And he has spoken about plans to launch a third political party in the United States. How could that go for him?
6: Well, that's
15: him?
6: What got us to where we are now, because it was effectively the rise of the Tea Party that brought us Donald Trump.
15: Absolutely. Although Donald Trump ultimately, I suppose, took over an existing party. How difficult is it to launch a third party? How successful could he potentially be, or how disruptive could he be? And in a couple of weeks, Anton, you and I will be taking out the school lunch boxes, going through the app to pick out the school meals for our kids. How do we get them to actually eat them?
6: That'll be handy to tell us.
15: But not me. Louise Lennox has some helpful advice for us.
6: Ciara, thank you very much. Ciara Darling will be with you in just under 20 minutes. 53106 if you want to get in touch, or 087-1400-106. The Westminster Council in the UK is backing proposed plans to prevent vertical drinking. I'm joined Lucy Fisher. No, hang on. Sorry. Let me get myself organised. I have a guest whose name completely eludes me. Lucy Fisher, political editor of the Financial Times. Is that who we have next? Great. My apologies. Lucy Fisher, political editor of the Financial Times, is with us, who is Whitehall editor. My apologies, Lucy. I got a complete brain fart. Westminster Council banning vertical drinking. Remind us what vertical drinking is.
16: Good morning. I wonder if you've been up to a bit of vertical drinking last night. To anyone normal, vertical drinking is merely what we all do when we go to the pub. It is standing up as you order at the bar, and it is standing up perhaps outside or around a high

0: are. We don't talk of table service.
1: Well, quite. And as you say, it feels like it would quite substantially change the feel, the atmosphere of pubs, where, you know, that's a big part of it. Bustling at the bar, you know, standing up, you know, this like rabble rather than an orderly queue. It's all part of the sort of cut and thrust of, you know, going out for a couple after a busy day at work, perhaps, or on the weekend, you know, celebrating leisure time and socialising with others. So it sort of feels like it's a classic story of the genre of local authority apparatchiks not understanding the sort of the point and the cultural essence of part of the hospitality industry.
0: Presumably also it would indicate a local council that doesn't fully understand the basics of the pub industry, because if you stand people up, you can cram a lot more of them into a venue and make a lot more money.
1: Well, that's absolutely true, but that's also one of the points, I think, that has led the council to make these draft recommendations, which is that they are worried about overcrowding, and that's why it's easier to control if you have a set number of tables and seats, how many people are in a premises or on the street, whereas, you know, it is a sort of sight you do see in central London, in the Westminster area, you know, particularly on a sunny evening, you know, many, many punters spilling out onto streets, and it's potentially that sort of sight that's prompted the council to try and take action.
0: Text to say, standing drinking, wasn't Brexit a lot about getting away from silly EU rules and bureaucracy? Whatever about the politicisation of this, will punters wear it, Lucy?
1: I doubt it. There's already been a backlash on social media, on, you know, drinkers and publicans vox popped by journalists who've been astounded by this move. So I think there will be a severe backlash if this goes ahead. But as I pointed out, it sounds like Downing Street is horrified by these proposals and thinking about stepping in.
0: Lucy, thank you very much. And I promise that the next time that you are here, I will introduce you with due deference, respect and awe. That is Lucy Fisher, Whitehall editor of the Financial Times. Coming up after the break, we'll be talking about the cost of being single.
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2: Well, it's way more expensive to be single rather than be in a couple. Apparently, it can be almost 80% more expensive, depending on what it is that you're doing. Julia Pearson is with us. She's owner of Just For One. Julia, give us a sense of what are the things that cost more if you're a singleton?
3: Well, certainly buying a house, renting a house, and also holidays can be more expensive if you're charged a single supplement. But general everyday costs, which all add up, Anton, you know, at the end of the day, over the kind of thoughts are that single people pay around about £3,000 a year more for general day-to-day living costs than a couple or half of one couple. So that works out, a conservative estimate say that works out around £250 a month at least, which really adds up when you're on one person wage.
2: Now, is that because if you turn on the heating in the house, you heat the house the same whether there's one person living in it or two people living in it, same with the lights, same with the broadband charges, same with TV, is that why it's more expensive?
3: Yeah, it is. It's the fixed charges, but it's also the other charges as well. So like food costs more if you're single, because quite often, you know, your supermarkets are selling things in packages for families or for two. So you pay a little bit more if you're single. And it could be anything from membership subscriptions. Very often you see two for one prices on things like gym membership, and so you're also losing out on that as well. So it's kind of across fixed costs, which are difficult to do anything about, but also other costs as well.
2: And why are costs like gym memberships more expensive if you're single?
3: They are, yeah. I mean, well, they're not. They are more expensive because you can't take advantage of the two for one price offers or the family membership offers, which would work out cheaper if per person than it would be for a single person going to the gym. And so it is.
2: But you said about the single supplement.
3: Not across all gyms, but in most gyms, yeah.
2: The single supplement then for when you're on holidays. What's that?
3: Well, basically, because you're only using one room, the holiday companies charge you a premium for what they say is the loss they're making for not having two people in that room and maximising their costs. So basically, they charge you a premium to go on holiday, which can, in some cases, be as high as another 80% on top of what you would have paid if you'd been one half of a couple to go on holiday, which is excessive and, of course, puts people going on holidays. But there are some companies out there that don't charge single supplements, and we have a list of those on our site, on our Just For One site.
2: Well, in addition to choosing the companies that don't charge single supplements for holidays, what else can the single person do to avoid these penalties?
3: Well, you can negotiate with holiday companies, for example, and ask them if they have any single options for holidays. But when you're single on your financial side of things, your budget, your money in and out, and how you can make it work for you, you know, there are things that you can do. You know, you can look at options for example, for budding up or flat hunting or co-buying a property, which could, you know, reduce your costs quite substantially. You could look at if you're renting, which is quite normal, it has been for ages, but it's, you know, you can rent a property and split the cost rather than renting a flat, which would be much more expensive. And then you've got the fees, you know, as we explained earlier, with the costs which are higher. So if you rent a room and have, you know, really good rules, what guidelines in place that everyone agrees to, that can be a lot cheaper. You could look at perhaps bulk buying, setting up a bulk buying club, looking at mini food cooperatives, setting up a cooperative so that you share goods and you share not just food, but tools. And rather than somebody going out and buying, everyone going out and buying a drill, one person buys a drill and you share it, you pool resources, basically. You can look at batch cooking is another option, which can save an awful lot of money. And also, you know, as I said before, look at perhaps, you know, sharing some bulk buying and splitting the costs. And there are some apps as well where you can take advantage of some surplus food, apps like Olio, Too Good To Go. So there are options that you can use to reduce your costs, right through to subscriptions, as we mentioned earlier, but you sharing things legally and carefully. Obviously, you've got to be really careful about what you can do with Netflix, for example. But if you're living in a shared house, you can share the Netflix subscriptions and things like that. Julia. So there are things you can do. But you do need to be really, you know, you need to think outside the box.
2: All right.
3: So, Sorry, Julia.
2: Just time is against us. Carol, give out to me if I don't have her program starting on time. Julia Pearson, thank you so much. Owner of Just For One. She wouldn't really. I'm just joking. Thanks to our team this week. Program editor, Aisling Moore. Producers, Aisling Lynch and Ellen Kenny. Researchers, Kian Byrne, Shanna Cole, Leah Doherty and Emer Collins. Broadcast assistant, Anne-Marie Kane. And, of course, Cormac McDonough, driving the desk in the control room. We'll be back here tomorrow morning. We won't be back here tomorrow morning. Back on Monday morning at 7. Until then, from all of us here in Breakfast, bye-bye.
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17: 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Amanda Knox's comedy set criticised? And why do we have nightmares? Plus, Tucker Carlson launched plan for a third party movement in the United States. But first, here's Shane Beatty with the latest news headlines.
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5: It's 9 o'clock, good morning. The gunman in a school shooting in Thailand shot and killed his grandparents at their home before opening fire at a school in Bangkok. Police say 6 people were killed at the school, 15 others were injured. The suspected gunman, a teenage student at the school, is also dead. Meanwhile, the Department of Foreign Affairs is providing consular assistance following the death of an Irish man in Thailand. Local media reports the man's body was found on Phuket Island on Thursday morning. Jane McNamara has more.
11: The 28-year-old Irish man was last seen on Tuesday night after going swimming in a lagoon on the Thai island of Phuket, according to Thai media. A search operation was launched after he was seen disappearing beneath the water. His body was found near the water's edge on Thursday morning and has since been removed for a full post-mortem examination. Thai police were called to the scene along with a forensic team, and a full investigation into his death is now underway. The Department of Foreign Affairs says it is aware of the case and is providing consular assistance.
5: And tickets for next week's sold-out Man United versus Leeds United friendly at Croke Park are being resold online for 7 times their original price. The family-friendly game, which is on next Wednesday, cost €50 for adults and €25 for children when tickets went on sale earlier this year. However, some sites are now selling them for €450. That's despite anti-ticket touting legislation being in place here. Fine Gael TD John Clendenin wants Gardaí and the Competition and Consumer Protection Commission to take action.
18: I'm frustrated myself, and that's why I'm highlighting it. And I want to continue to work with Garda Síochána, with the likes of the CPC and government to ensure that there is further measures where required, or if, you know, it's resources. But, you know, it's not acceptable just to let this pass by and say, oh, well, there's another event and there was a few tickets sold above face value. We need to get to the nub of this.
5: That's it for now. More at 10.
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5: A mix of cloud and sunny spells. Highest temperatures 18 to a pleasant 24 degrees. Now you're up to date on News Talk.
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17: Hello, good morning, happy Friday to you all. You're very welcome to the Claire Byrne Show here on News Talk. Ciara Doherty in for Claire this week. Coming up on today's programme, the family of Meredith Kercher have spoken out about Amanda Knox's comedy show.
20: The problem with this particular project is that it is comedy. 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
17: How to get your children to actually eat their school lunch.
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17: 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Now, President Donald Trump's most vocal opponents on the right are sowing the seeds of a future third party in US politics. Tucker Carlson met with the likes of former Congresswoman Marjorie Taylor Greene and others for a possible independent
0: presidential campaign. Well, joining me now to tell me more is law lecturer at the University of Galway and columnist with the Journal, Larry Donnelly, and senior director of news at WSHU Public Radio, Terry Sheridan. And you're both very welcome to the show. Let's start with you, Terry, and we'll look at Tucker Carlson, who was once an ally of Donald Trump, certainly now a foe. He made the move from Fox News host to online political commentator, political influencer, really, really successfully. And he has taken strong positions on Jeffrey Epstein, on America's engagement in foreign policy, particularly his opposition to Iran since Trump took office, with some success.
2: Yeah, absolutely. I mean, he has built his own brand independent of Fox News. And more, he has been very critical of both President Trump and for the whole MAGA movement. And he has been pushing, I guess, from a, I don't want to say true conservative point of view, but from a conservative point of view that is not MAGA, about what he wants to accomplish and what he thinks that the party or his new party should accomplish. And it came out on Wednesday. He did a 10-minute video and he laid out a 10-point, or I should say a stream, and he did a 10-point plan of what he wants to create with, as you said, Marjorie Taylor Greene and others, about a new political movement, a new political party in the States.
0: Well, let's talk about this 10-point manifesto, because it's fairly vague, I would say, in detail. What exactly is he and this new movement offering?
2: Well, it's very vague, but it's very, I guess, if you, on the one hand, I'll put it in air quotes, appealing. He talks about a country being fair, a country being sovereign, beautiful, healthy, honest, optimistic, decent, and finally united, because the United States are anything but at this point. But he's laying out a vision. But as you're saying, it's all stuff that you really can't disagree with, but there's nothing there behind it. What exactly does he mean by saying we're decent, we're wise, we're united?
0: Yeah, it reminds me of some of the commentary he would have got from Donald Trump before he launched his own political campaign years ago. Lots of ideology, but no actual facts, no huge detail there. There was this very interesting photograph, wasn't there, that Tucker Carlson himself published, of a number of anti-Trump conservatives all sitting around what I think is his kitchen table plotting this move. They included Marjorie Taylor Greene, Thomas Massie. I mean, how many others do you think within the Republican movement or the conservative movement would be interested in joining a movement like this, or indeed a party like this?
2: Well, I think that there'd be a few, but again, it's very difficult to start a third party in the United States, or an effective third party, I should say, and on a national basis. But I think it points to a splintering of what the Republican Party is currently. So you have your true conservatives, your hardcore conservatives, the never Trumpers, if you will. They're in one section. Then you have the MAGA, and now you have this third option, so to speak, in the Republican movement or in the Republican Party. So will more people sign on? Yeah, probably. Will it be ineffective and will it win elections? That's anybody's guess.
0: And in terms of winning elections, the ambition of this party isn't particularly clear yet. I mean, Tucker Carlson, he hasn't said, I'm going to throw my hat in the ring, I'm going to find a way to run in the next presidential election. But that ultimately seems to be the ambition of some of the others within this movement.
2: Now, Tucker Carlson says right now, yes, he's not running, but that's something that's been floated around for the past 6 years, since 2020, that he was looked at as a possible successor to Donald Trump whenever Donald Trump exited the national stage. So that, I would say that's still in play. But yes, who would be the candidate? Would it be Marjorie Taylor Greene? I don't think so. I think her negatives are very strong. Thomas Massie? Again, he made his mark by going against Donald Trump, especially in the Epstein files. But would he be able to command a national audience? Again, remains to be seen.
0: Linked to this story, of course, this week, Terry, are these multiple news reports that the US has used almost all of its stockpile of long-range precision missiles in the attacks on Iran. Where is that coming from?
2: That's coming, obviously, that's coming from people inside the Pentagon, inside the administration, and that has made Donald Trump and Pete Hegseth especially furious. Both have called it treasonous. There's also been the case of Air Force One, the new Air Force One that Donald Trump received as a gift, and the fact that when he came back from a Mideast trip a couple of weeks ago, he had to go to the old one because the new one wasn't properly fit for defensive capabilities. So he is furious that someone inside the Pentagon or someone in the administration is leaking to the press. He tried to get the reporters at the New York Times who did the Air Force One story, tried to get them into court. That failed. Now he's going against the Washington Post for the reporting that the United States is running out of munitions.
0: I want to bring in Larry Donnelly here because this idea, this movement, right, it is in its absolute infancy. I want to acknowledge that. But is there space, Larry, is there demand, do you think, for a third political party in the United States? And if there is, what does it take financially and I suppose from an organizational point of view to get a party actually off the ground?
3: Well, if you look at the polling data, it suggests strongly that there is room for a third party in American politics because very many Americans are frustrated with both Republicans and Democrats. This fledgling movement, to be frank with you, this is fantasy talk. You mentioned the word financially a minute ago. The big deal here is where is the money going to come from? Because without money in American politics, you are nothing. Not too long ago, Elon Musk floated this, and here's a guy with $1 trillion. He went nowhere. I don't see this going anywhere either. And what's more, to the point of a presidential candidacy, if the Republicans nominate J.D. Vance, which could well happen, then this movement is, you know, de facto, you know, it's redundant because J.D. Vance believes everything that they believe. The reason they're doing this is because they're opposed to the war in Iran. J.D. Vance is opposed to the war in Iran. So it's hard for me to see this getting any steam.
0: Have there been moves by other independent groupings or other independent candidates that have been successful? I mean, I was thinking back to Robert F. Kennedy Jr.'s independent bid back in 2024. It folded, obviously, ultimately when he endorsed Donald Trump, and it was in single digits at that time, and he had a profile. But have others come closer?
3: Well, the closest in recent memory is the Texas oil billionaire Ross Perot, who in 1992, when George H.W. Bush was seeking re-election and was defeated by Bill Clinton, Ross Perot got, I think, 17% of the vote. And herein lies some of the difficulty. I already talked about money, but herein lies some of the difficulty for independents. The fact is, the Republicans and Democrats have a mutually beneficial stranglehold on the process. Perot ran again in 1996 because he did make it onto the debate stage in 1992. In the meantime, however, Republicans and Democrats changed the format in terms of how much support you needed to get on the debate stage and hence colluded to exclude Perot a second time. So when you look at all of the factors here, the mutually beneficial stranglehold that the parties have, the way that Washington, D.C. operates, the role of cash, the role of special interests, the role of lobbies, it is exceedingly difficult for a third party to get any momentum. And I just, frankly speaking, don't see it happening, at least not in my lifetime.
0: Well, obviously Tucker Carlson and Marjorie Taylor Greene and Thomas Massey and all of those aren't stupid, although maybe other people might say otherwise, but they're not stupid individuals. And they will know, I suppose, the difficulties with raising that capital and dealing with the challenges that you've outlined there, Larry. So what is their motivation here then?
3: Well, I think Carlson is on something of an ego trip, which I think is a permanent ego trip. And also, look, he's a capitalist. He's trying to make money. He's trying to build an audience. He's trying to garner attention. The others, primarily Massey and Taylor Greene, they're motivated, I think, above all by hatred for Donald Trump. That's what's animating them above all. So, you know, perhaps they can have some influence. Perhaps if they were to run in certain elections, they might damage the Republican Party. That's possible. But in terms of their gaining any real steam, I don't see it. Remember, they are running on sort of a pure MAGA. They're saying that they are MAGA pure, that Trump has deviated from the real principles of the MAGA movement, which they were once part of. again, the audience for that is limited because despite there being disenchantment within the party about Trump, the fact is more than 90% of Republicans, survey after survey show, are still very loyal to Donald Trump.
0: To go back to you for a moment, Terry, I mentioned Robert F. Kennedy and his independent bid and how that folded. He was an agitator and then he became an ally. He is now obviously working within the movement and alongside Donald Trump. Is there a chance that that could happen here, that Marco Rubio or J.D. Vance, if they were to be the next presidential candidate, if they were to be the next president of the United States, that they would look to try and bring some of these individuals in?
2: I don't know if they'll look to try to bring them in. I think they'll just expect them to fall in. You know, as Larry just said, it's very hard to start a third party movement. It's not been successful. Usually it's to move people within the parties to do something that they want. So, again, I see they come along for the ride if you want, but if you don't, don't.
0: But they will make money out of this, won't they? Because of the publicity behind that. It's no harm for the brand that all of these rebel Republicans are trying to create.
2: Right. I mean, and Tucker Carlson, again, you know, he has started his own online empire. I'll put that in air quotes, too. But that's where he's making his money now. And again, he's pushing his brand. Marjorie Taylor Greene is pushing her brand and Thomas Massey pushing his brand.
0: Okay, just to go back, Larry, to the other story that I asked Terry about, which is these multiple news reports, these multiple leaks that the US is running out of long-range precision missiles and because of all of the attacks on Iran. What is your read of that?
3: Well, I mean, I think the bottom line here is that Trump is flailing and all these threats that he's making, you know, calling people traitors and treasonous and all this sort of stuff. Really, this is because he's furious, because he knows he'll never admit it publicly, but he knows he has made a terrible mistake, the biggest mistake of his time as president. And he has made a number of mistakes, but this is the biggest by far. And he's raging. He's raging with Benjamin Netanyahu, who I think sold him a bill of goods. And now he knows he's in a difficult position. The midterms are lurking. There is no good option in terms of for him to get out and just try to declare victory. So at the end of the day, this is a terrible move and he knows it.
0: Is there truth in this, do you think?
3: Truth in terms of the leaks and what's happening?
0: In terms of the stockpiles running so low?
3: Yeah, I think that could well be. And I think, you know, we've heard reports. I think we've heard so many reports that it's hard to discredit them totally, that the things are running low. And, you know, the United States is in a difficult position because at the end of the day, Iran here has a very big trump card in the Strait of Hormuz. And they play the game by different rules. I think successive presidents have never really been able to understand Iran because Iranian leaders don't operate or aren't guided by the same impulses as American or indeed Western leaders are. They are in this for the long haul. And one of the world's great Satans, that is the United States, Israel being the other, comes into play. They will fight and go on no matter what.
0: All right, Larry Donnelly and Terry Sheridan, we will leave it there. Thanks for joining us on the programme. Still to come on the Claire Byrne Show this morning, why vertical drinking, yes, you heard me, that's standing up drinking your glass of wine or your pint, could be banned in the UK. Up next, though, we are going to debate the triple lock.
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17: 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If it is you, answer that phone within five rings. 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That is 57557. Now, while the Dáil is in summer recess, there are many bills sitting on tables waiting to be debated, and one of those is the Defence Amendment Bill 2026, which includes changes to the triple lock. One of those opposed to the changes is former Fianna Fáil Minister Eamon O'Keefe, who joins me on the line, and I'm also joined by defence and security expert Declan Power. You're both very welcome to the programme. And as most of our listeners, I do think, know at this stage, the triple lock refers to the need for the approval of the sitting government, a Dáil majority and a UN Security Council resolution before Irish troops of any sizeable number can be deployed on an overseas peacekeeping or enforcement mission. And this bill would remove the need for that UN security vote on this. To come to you, I suppose, first, Eamon, why do you believe, what is your understanding as to why the triple lock was actually brought in the first place into Ireland?
12: Well, Ireland has always been committed to the League of Nations when it was there, and subsequently when we were admitted to the United Nations, as being the primary agency for the promotion of world peace and the avoidance of war, and that this is central to any rules-based international order that we're looking for. So we have to look at this in a wide lens, look as to why after the Second World War the UN was set up, and why it's more important today than ever in a world where people and the large nations in particular are diminishing the role of the UN, and we have wars all over the world.
17: Declan, do you agree with that interpretation?
13: Well, broadly, I would actually, in terms of, I think we're on the same page with regards to wanting to be part of a rules-based order. But when you get into the mechanics of it, I think Eamon is missing a few central points. You see, what has happened since Ireland created the Defence Amendment Act in 1960 is that the world has changed a hell of a lot. Now, the Defence Amendment, now called the Triple Lock, only since the Lisbon Treaty, was about the Irish government and the Irish state retaining control, some degree of control of Irish troops committed to UN operations. Because back in 1960, there was a fear that there would be what's known as mission creep, and that the Irish state could be drawn into wars that it didn't want to get drawn into. There was a genuine fear that being involved in UN peacekeeping could lead to that. And if one goes back and looks at excerpts of the Dáil debates around that time, you can see those ideas being expressed. Now, that didn't happen, obviously, but also the world has changed. Now, the UN itself particularly since the Brahmi report in the early part of the century, and Kofi Annan himself in the 1990s, talked about the need for greater cooperation with regional powers. And the UN Charter itself explicitly states that regional powers in pursuit of peace and seeking Pacific responses, that's in line with the UN Charter. And then the UN went a step further and chose to create partnerships with organizations such as the African Union, the European Union, and indeed NATO for various types of peacekeeping and peace enforcement operations. When this, when the concept of what we now call the triple lock was developed, there was no real difference. There was no such thing as the Chapter 6 and Chapter 7 missions, peacekeeping versus peace enforcement. They're quite different in terms of the capacities required to keep peacekeepers safe on the ground. And now we're at the point where we're seeing the end of a mission that Ireland has invested a hell of a lot of effort, expertise, and indeed blood, and that is the UNIFIL mission. It is coming to an end because the US have cynically withdrawn their support for it. The Lebanese themselves have reached out to the French with the idea of a European Union type mission that won't be on the same scale as the UNIFIL mission, to be put in place to try and give Lebanon some degree of international support to help manage the aggression it's dealing with. Ireland should be a part of that. If we continue with this outdated 20th century legislation that needs to be adapted, needs to be shifted, Ireland loses its autonomy.
17: So just to be clear, what you're saying is the triple lock, in your opinion, was created to ensure the government and the Dáil had equal input into the UN. There
13: yes.
17: was a fear
13: yes.
17: then that we would be sort of drawn into war and that the UN would protect us. And now you're saying it's almost doing the opposite.
13: Well, it's not fit for purpose anymore because the UN Security Council has become frozen. There hasn't been a secure a peacekeeping operation authorised since 2014. And indeed, we had to pull out of one that was EU-managed, but EU-mandated Operation Irini in recent times. In fact, going back to 2003, the Macedonian mission, where we embarrassed ourselves having lobbied to be part of a mission and then had to pull out when the UN mandate was withdrawn, again due to machinations in the Security Council. We were embarrassed, and our foreign policy was stymied. And there are a whole list of different missions that we have been stymied from being part of,
17: okay.
13: including Operation Pontus, Operation Sophia. I could go on. Okay.
17: Okay. Let me bring Eamon back in on that. He said, "Look, at the UN Security Council, the UN has completely changed here. It is now a frozen entity. This is not about our neutrality. It's actually neutering our ability to get involved in missions that we in Ireland actually want to be part of."
12: Well, the first thing I'd say about that is, yes, the UN is not very effective and it needs very, very big reform. So reform of the UN would be very high on my agenda because I believe that that's the way forward. And Ireland, in previous generations, had a big input into the United Nations, particularly on the whole issue of non-proliferation and so on. Therefore, it is important that we don't accept the UN as it is, and that has changed. The second thing is that the government are saying that if we get involved in any UN, any international operations, it'll be consistent with the purposes and principles of the United Nations. Now, there's talk there, and quite rightly, about regional arrangements. And we had a perfect example in the Irish case, where Ireland and Britain sat down and came to a peaceful resolution of the dispute in Northern Ireland through the Good Friday Agreement, which then became registered. But it's quite clear in Article 8 when it's read, and this is referred to, funny enough, Article 8 is used in the heads of the bill, in the explanatory note, they refer to Article 8 as being the key article. And the key article, Article 8, says that the Security Council, where appropriate, utilise such regional arrangements or agencies for enforcement action under its authority. But no enforcement action shall be taken under regional arrangements or by regional agencies without the authorisation of the Security Council. So we're coming around in a circle. The UN Charter in Chapter 8, which is, as I said, quoted in the bill, clearly says that if you can't resolve it specifically through pacific means, you then have to refer it to the United Nations right. Security Council. Otherwise, it's the law of the jungle between nations. Who decides what is a just force, what's a peacekeeping, what's peace, prevention, what's peace enforcement and so on. And the idea of the United Nations was that there would be a world forum that would decide these things according to the rule of international law. So once you get out, take out the validation, every country then can claim, which they have been doing, by the way, and we've seen it in the case of Russia, we've seen it in the case of America and so on, they can claim, oh, we're acting within international law. But who's to validate that if there's nobody to enforce the law?
17: Declan?
13: So, Eamon is referring to, he talks about Article 8, I think it's Chapter 8 actually, Eamon, you're talking about.
12: Chapter 8, Article chapter 52 8. And 53, to be precise.
13: No, it's okay, I just wanted to clarify. But, you see, this is the thing. Eamon, there's conflicting evidence in our material in that, because in Article 52 it also says, nothing in the present charter precludes the existence of regional arrangements or agencies for dealing with such matters relating to maintenance of international peace and security as a appropriate for regional action, provided such arrangements or agencies are consistent with the purpose and principles of the United Nations.
12: Declan,
13: the principles are something that are at the core of what the European Union arrangements for security and defence are about, because both PESCO and other arrangements specifically mention UN principles and wanting to both adhere to them and to support them. So your point about wanting to reform the UN, which we both completely agree on, I think its best opportunity is through support of regional organisations like the EU and others. That's the only way it'll happen. It certainly won't happen with Ireland taking unilateral positions. In fact, we have seen that Ireland does its best work when it acts multilaterally.
17: But I think that the other point that's been made, and by Eamon and others, Declan, is that that's where the Irish government's focus should be on, trying to ensure that the UN is reformed. And that would allow the triple lock to stay. Then the vote of the Secure Council wouldn't actually be such an issue for the Irish government.
13: No, but you see,
17: Declan, answer that. And then Eamon, you can come in.
13: Yeah, good. In fairness, while that is a nice idea, Ciara, what you say there in principle, that's simply not happening. It's not going to happen with Ireland taking some unilateral stance. All that will happen is we will continue to make grandiose statements, but we won't be able to take part in any relevant missions. Now,
17: I want to let Eamon get in here, because you've made a number of points there.
13: Okay,
17: that basically, particularly, I suppose, the issue of let's reform the UN first, if it is causing such a difficulty here, that's fanciful, Eamon.
12: Well, first of all, can I say, you can't read or refer to Chapter 8 without taking the whole of Article 52 and 53, which make up Chapter 8. And when you read that as a totality, it's not quite as Declan has outlined there, for the very reason that it goes on then to be very specific as to how the regional organisations operate. And it says the first step is that you sort it out amongst yourself without violence. And if that fails, you refer it to the Security Council. It's quite clear. And
13: Eamon, in fairness, I didn't interrupt you at any point. So please, I'm trying to make a point here, and I think you're confusing the matter here. We both agreed that the UN Security Council needs reform. And the reason it needs reform is that it's in a frozen state. So you continuing to quote the letter of the law in Article 52 is not correct. And you're kind of blissfully and blithely ignoring the point I made at the start about the fact of principles and purpose. Now, what are countries and regional organisations to do when the United Nations are frozen, other than to operate according to the purpose and principles? They have no other choice. The UN at the moment is entering League of Nations territory. I don't like that, you don't like that, but we have to recognise the reality and the architecture of the landscape where we are. And the best way, I would argue, to try and shift the gears of the UN is through regional organisations being active and supportive to the UN principles, such as the EU. That is my key point.
17: But that's the fear that you have, isn't it, Eamon, as to what those regional organisations and those regional movements might actually look like?
12: Well, certainly on what they might do, because the only people who were to arbitrate on this, because it was seen what happened to League of Nations were to be the United Nations. And the more we add to the demise of the United Nations of being having any potency, the more we're absolutely justifying everybody going by the law of the jungle. And we have seen that in recent times. And most of the wars that have started, they've quoted their that they are justified in doing what they are, when clearly, if they had to get an international mandate, they wouldn't have been possible. Therefore, and this idea that we quote, and the government quote, Chapter 8, Article 52 and 53 make up Chapter 8, and then selectively take one sub-sentence out and leave the rest because it doesn't suit their purposes, is disingenuous, I have to say, and something that certainly, to me as a legislator, is a bad way of approaching legislation. Legislation. All right. And remember, when you legislate, you're not only dealing with the present government, but you're dealing with all potential governments who might use misuse a bill.
17: Okay, and all right, look at Eamon.
12: Nobody has told us what kind of actions they want to get involved in. And I think that that is of considerable worry to many people in Ireland.
17: Okay, all right, Eamon, sorry, we've just run out of time on this. No, we've run out of time on this, but I thank both Eamon O'Keefe and Declan Power for joining us on that debate. And I'm sure when the Dáil comes back in September and that is heard on the floor of the Dáil, there will be further debates on the machinations of the triple lock and whether it should be kept or not. Moving on, Michaela Hayes, Spin 103.8 presenter, is with me and she's going to go through a lot of the stories that are trending online this week. Some of them light and fluffy and some of them way more serious, I have to say. Michaela, let's start with a story that I think shocked everybody online. I think most of us are familiar with Perez Hilton, and I should stress that this story is not going to be appropriate if you have little ears in the car or in your home this morning.
11: Yeah, there is a slight trigger warning on this one because it involves many things that are wildly unexpected. Of course, Perez Hilton, not to be confused with Paris Hilton, because some people do that. He is a blogger who rose to fame in the early 2000s. Now, a couple of months ago, Perez Hilton ended up in hospital himself. He did live stream a lot about that, and he was very unwell for a while. So on TikTok the other day, Perez went on, which wouldn't be a rarity for Perez to go live on TikTok. However, it took a really distressing and a dark turn, and it was very upsetting for people to see. Perez had started self-harming himself on TikTok, and he did move the camera to an area that everybody could see. Now, emergency services, they did react quite quickly. A lot of people who were watching the live stream, they reported it immediately, which was great. And emergency services have arrived. They have taken him. He is now seeking care. He is hospitalized. His family are looking after him. They did release a statement on his children as well, because Perez does have three young children. Now, it is believed that they were in the house as he started getting distressed, but his sister did remove them from the house before any of the self-harm happened, which is great. They're now looking after the kids, trying to get them healthy and happy, and they have asked for paparazzi, etc., to stay away from the house and leave the kids alone.
17: Yeah, which just extremely disturbing. And one of the other elements of the story was that the clip, the footage, yes, did remain online for some time.
11: Yes, now there is a dispute as to how long it ran, first of all. Some people are saying it ran for about 30 minutes. TikTok, they're saying that it was less time. Now, they did manage to jump in and remove the footage, which is great. They kind of said around 90 seconds, but unfortunately, the internet is very quick. Mm-hmm. And there are, again, unfortunately, videos circulating all over social media of it. And I don't know how they're going to manage to remove all of them, but it is very distressing footage, and I would recommend anyone hearing about this, please don't go search it.
17: No, and just to say, if you've been affected or you need support, please do contact the Samaritans. The number is 116 123, because I do think that is a triggering story for some people. Let's move on, because there have been a number of issues behind the scenes on Loose Women for the last number of years. In fact, across the entire ITV daytime schedule.
0: schedule. But panellist Nadia Swahala, who has been on Loose Women, I think, since its inception,
11: 1999.
0: Legal action.
11: Yeah, so Nadia has been on since 1999. So she did a long stint and then she took a break for a couple of years and then she went back. Now, the thing about Loose Women, it is a panelist show. They hire women who are opinionated. And that is the whole cusp behind the show. However, Nadia has taken to Instagram to discuss this. So let's take a listen to what she has to say.
14: My legal team at ELSC have today written to ITV alleging that I have been treated unlawfully due to my protected beliefs. Now, before I say anything else, I want to say how sad I am that it's got to this. Believe me, I have appealed to ITV's hearts and minds, but to no avail. So, after I began speaking publicly in support of Palestine in December 2023, I became the target of an escalating campaign of smears, complaints, hostile media coverage, and targeted calls to have me removed from Loose Women. And since then, ITV have taken me on and off Loose Women a number of times. I've mostly been told that the reason for this was, and I quote, it's all a bit noisy out there for us.
0: So what she's claiming is it is a position mm-hmm. on Palestine and the fact that she can no longer live in this environment where she's on a few weeks, off a few weeks, and basically that she is being judged, punished for these views.
11: Yes. Now, ITV and Loose Women have not released any statements yet, which I find interesting, but I suppose the story will develop over the next couple of weeks.
0: All right. Last week, or was it this week? Who knows? Can't remember anymore. We discussed the best places to go around the world if you love food, and the number one recommendation from our guest was Japan. And now we have a Japanese student who's saying she loves our cuddle, is it?
11: Oh, she loves everything about Ireland. So we have a Japanese student. She's Pynel, right? So if anyone wants to search her on social media, she's wonderful. It's P-Y-O-N-N-E-L-L. So she's on a working holiday in Ireland. She only set up her social media accounts in June and she has been asking people for recommendations on where to go, what to eat. So she went to the Irish Museum of Modern Art, blown away by how large it was. Like, it's so wholesome. She also went to St. Anne's Park for the market because she'd never seen that before. Thought it was gorgeous. Then she has gone to Killarney, blown away by it. Glendalough, couldn't believe it. And of course, she's also asking about like food to try. So of course, tried the spice bag. Her view, not spicy. Got a chicken fillet roll. Couldn't believe how stunning it was. And she has since had a tato sandwich and her mind is blown.
0: I mean, do you blame her? Have you met a chicken fillet roll that hasn't delivered yet on the taste front? I don't think so.
11: No.
0: Particularly if it's eaten after midnight, I have found in my past.
11: Yes.
0: Moving on, American Horror Story fans are rejoicing because mm-hmm. the cast has been spotted out and about filming.
11: Yes. So you may actually remember a few months ago, part of News Talk, etc., they interviewed Jessica Lange and she said that she would never go back to American Horror Story. Now, fast forward a couple of months later, have we spotted them all out in New York? So, American Horror Story, it has run for 12 seasons thus far. Each season is standalone. My personal favourite is Coven, which is where all the witches are together, and we have spotted them out. Now, this is what Ryan Murphy, the director, has had to say, though.
15: Well, everybody thinks it's a Coven season, and it's not.
11: Oh.
15: It's all the seasons. So Sarah Paulson is playing six or seven roles. Jessica Lange is playing all four of her iconic characters. Evan Peters is playing five characters. And, of course, Kathy Bates and Emma Roberts and Billy Lord.
18: It's like the Avengers.
15: It is like the Avengers. They all come together to defeat the ultimate evil. So it's very fun. And as soon as I pitched it to them, many of them had said no over the years, and they were like, well, okay, we've got to come back for that.
0: Okay, so I'm an absolute wimp and I haven't watched 5 seconds of this, but you have. That is some cast.
11: It is, and for anyone who is a little bit of a wimp, I don't judge you at all, I just love gore. The Coven, season 3, they're all standalone seasons, all with different stories. You will love that.
0: Okay, Michaela Hayes, Spin 103.8 presenter, thank you so much for bringing us up to date with everything that has been on our socials and trending this week. Up after the break, could THC help with the nightmares? 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

0: 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Aviva is on the ball, with all calls answered in under a minute.
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2: Now, do you or have you ever suffered from nightmares? Well, a new study suggests that nightmares could be stopped by using a psychoactive compound found in cannabis. The Berlin University found that more than half of patients responded to THC treatment in reducing nightmares, with some people being completely cured of them. Physicist, engineer and broadcaster Phil Smith is here, and you can always find Phil at Phil of Science if you want to know more. Let's start, I suppose, at the very beginning here, because I think we use the phrase nightmare quite loosely sometimes. What actually is a nightmare?
3: Yeah, it's one of those words that we often throw in, like legend, which is someone who comes back from the bar with crisps. A nightmare, as opposed to a bad time, is it's a vivid, disturbing dream. And I suppose it produces strong emotions. Yeah, normally, the usual ones that you'd expect, like fear, panic and distress. And it's sufficiently intense to wake you up. And that's the fact, I suppose, that you're waking up is partly why you often remember it so clearly. It's often associated with REM sleep, rapid eye movement sleep. So that's the stage where your brain is highly active. And our dreams tend to move into that more emotionally charged kind of space. Dreams can happen at other stages during sleep, but this is kind of your dreams in full cinematic IMAX production mode at the time. And your brain is kind of taken over the night shift and appointed itself as director of a horror film. So unfortunately, there's no strict script or budget, but you're just scared and sweating and going, what the hell just happened?
2: And is it one of those things that everybody will experience at some point over their lifetime?
3: Yeah, I think it is something that'll happen, and often it happens, particularly maybe in younger kids when they're trying to figure it out what's going on, because we actually really don't have a definitive explanation of why we dream or why some dreams become frightening. One theory and possibility is that we're dreaming to kind of process memories and emotions, which is why when you're kind of younger and you're only learning how to deal with them, you're more likely to get them. But another is that nightmares actually act as kind of a threat simulation, allowing you to practice dangerous situations and get through it. But these are kind of theories rather than facts. And sometimes a nightmare can simply be the product of just an emotional, highly active brain stitching together kind of recent experiences, old memories, anxieties. So these kind of things can be triggered by stress, trauma, illness, exhaustion, all those types of things, or just maybe the three coffees you had at lunchtime or later in the day that you potentially shouldn't have.
2: Let's look at this study that has come from Berlin University. Okay, who were they examining? What type of nightmares were their patients experiencing?
3: Sure. Yeah, I suppose the important qualification of this is not a study of just ordinary bad dreams. And it was not a study of people casually smoking cannabis before bed and just seeing what happened. What they did is they took 170 adults with PTSD, so post-traumatic stress disorder, who experienced frequent, severe trauma-led and related nightmares. So they received either a prescription, which is, the prescription was dronabinol, which is a medication that contains this THC, and they were given the drops before bed, and then or the control group was given an identical looking cannabis free flavored placebo. So no one knew what was going on. So neither professionals nor the health or the patients knew who was receiving it, the medication, and they did this for 10 weeks. So making a kind of a double blind controlled, which is really what you want to see in some kind of a test like this. Now, what they saw, the results were actually genuinely promising. So nightmare burden was measured on a scale of 0 to 8, and it dropped by about 3.7 points with the group who were on the THC compared to about 2.2 with the placebo group. So more than one third of the patients receiving the cannabis were no longer experiencing nightmares. And for people with like PTSD, this is a massive deal. And a further 21% said that the nightmare burden had been decreased by half. Like the placebo group did have a group that they did improve as well, which is interesting itself, because a lot of this stuff is linked to stress. And the fact that they thought that they might be getting something that would actually calm them, they actually had a less likely chance of having another nightmare. So obviously the THC worked better, but even just trying to think that you were going to improve helped, which shows how powerful the brain can be when kind of given the right tools.
2: And a lot of people listening will know of CBD, right? Because that's known to be effective in treating certain types of epilepsy, and it's prescription based.

0: in this country, but this is a different compound, isn't it?
1: Yes.
0: THC. Yeah, so how exactly does it work?
1: So this isn't necessarily, so the headline of this isn't necessarily people should just go out smoking cannabis to prevent nightmares. This is, you know, a controlled dose of a specific prescribed medication, and it's a defined patient group as well, specifically. So recreational cannabis that you would, in lots of spaces would have, and varies a lot in the THC, and also has that CBD oil in it as well. So it's more, if you're going into that same kind of sphere, you're looking for someone to be controlled in the space, and it does lots of different kind of things. And one of the things, particularly with PTSD, that you've seen in the future is actually how even psychedelics or even mushrooms or those things can often allow people to experience the trauma in a almost kind of a sedate, safe space in their brain, so they can deal with it, see it, and then move on. So there are kind of limitations with this study. It only lasted 10 weeks, so we don't know if the benefit continues into months or years, but it's a great start. And I think this matters because PTSD is something much broader than just nightmare systems and experiences. So there's kind of a lot of things that will come away. And I suppose the big strong takeaway from this is that it doesn't show that cannabis, I suppose, cures nightmares, but it shows that with the controlled experience of the THC, you can really maybe get to a safer place with this kind of medication.
0: And as you say, the point was that it was prescription based, it was controlled, yes. It wasn't about somebody rolling up a joint before they go to bed at night. But I suppose looking at the, and it's very, very important that we make that point, but I suppose what is so interesting here is that if you are suffering from post-traumatic stress disorder, if you have experienced a disaster or serious accidents or violence or some other severe trauma, and it is, I suppose, affecting your sleep and producing these types of nightmares, that can result in really severe sleep loss. And I'd imagine creates a real anxiety and fear about going to bed in the first place.
1: Absolutely. And I think that one of the biggest things also to realize is that it's affecting sleep. And people might just kind of compartmentalize that. Sleep has an incredibly, you know, I suppose, big effect on your life because it regulates how you process things during the day normally, but also your energy levels, even how you take in food, hormone levels. So it's affecting something that's really, really a massive, massive deal. And sometimes people think that PTSD is just something associated for people who've been through like extreme traumatic things like war or other stuff. You can get these things from witnessing accidents or other type of things. It's how you process it. And anything that brings on anxiety affects your whole life. But the good thing about this is that science is here with studies like this to try and help. And a lot of the time it's spending time with, you know, reducing yourself with the people and with the kind of good habits, but also that with the right controlled medication and understanding the mechanisms within your body to provide you with the time to relax, to sleep, and to process this PTSD, that there is help out there. So if you need it, go look for it.
0: Yeah, what is also interesting is that there was no severe side effects reported.
1: No, there didn't. There didn't seem to be side effects from it, which is, I suppose, one of the big caveats that often with people would see that there's often, if you've ever been in the US, when they read out any medication, there's about a 10-minute script after the advertisement of what might happen. The other thing to realize about this, though, is that this was only a 10-week study. So you can't necessarily kind of go, well, there's definitely no side effects in after this. You want to really kind of have a longitudinal study. And this is what will happen and why science is so good. One study doesn't prove anything. It's a repetitive study that's, you know, peer reviewed and checked again in other contexts with other groups. And then that's how we get towards a more robust answer. And that's probably the frustration with some people sometimes, is that why science takes a while, but we got to be sure. And that's why these checks will happen. So no side effects so far, which is very, very promising, but that still does need to be checked out.
0: I did see another headline this morning, Mushrooms Work Their Magic on Depression. It again was looking at a study on the impact of a natural psychedelic like mushroom on something like depression. Again, it's a controlled study, it's limited and more investigation is necessary. But is there a whole body of work out there at the moment, Phil, looking at this area of these natural psychedelics and the positive impact if they are given in the right way, in the right doses, to treat a whole host of ailments?
1: Absolutely. And I think this is a case of it's sometimes people feel that only medicine sometimes comes from pharmaceutical companies, but a lot of the stuff that pharmaceutical companies use comes from things that were tried and tested for years and years in other contexts. Science is exploring lots of ways, and I suppose to find any solution to what might be I suppose a massive impact on somebody's life. Mushrooms, though, as well, like I said before, I've seen them. I know personally a friend who's actually gone through a process in another country with them to actually take mushrooms, be able to experience, I suppose it was in a kind of a violent sexual relationship, wasn't able to deal with the process, but having taken this, I suppose, hallucinogenic, was able to be sedate in reliving and kind of processing what had happened and dealing with it, and then being able to let go further on. And for someone who suffered through that for years and years and years, this was a massive leap for them. But again, it was in a very controlled environment. Again, like I said, it's not in common use here. And that was really, really positive for them. But again, it is that case of that you need to have a controlled environment where people know what they're doing. It's not to just say psychedelics are the cure for everything, but there is a massive area of research that could be opened up if kind of the stigma around that they're just drugs or they're just whatever else like that. There is everything that could be explored in a way that's controlled and with the right evidence. Once it's evidence-backed and peer-reviewed, then you're on the right track.
0: All right, physicist, engineer and broadcaster at Phil of Science is Phil's Instagram account if you want to follow him. Phil Smith, thanks so much for joining us. Let's take a break.
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0: Still to come on the programme this morning, Amanda Knox's comedy set at the Edinburgh Fringe Festival criticised. Are cars too big to even park these days? And the secret to getting your kids to eat their school lunch. And our panel are going to be debriefing the biggest stories that got us all talking this week. But first, here's Shane Beattie with the latest news headlines.
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9: It's 10 o'clock, good morning. At least 7 people have been killed in a school shooting in Thailand. Police say 15 others were injured in the attack on the outskirts of Bangkok. The gunman, believed to be a student, reportedly killed his grandparents at their home before carrying out the shooting. The Department of Foreign Affairs is providing consular assistance following the death of an Irish man in Thailand. Local media reports the man's body was found on the island of Phuket on Thursday morning. Jane McNamara reports.
10: The 28-year-old Irish man was last seen on Tuesday night after going swimming in a lagoon on the Thai island of Phuket, according to Thai media. A search operation was launched after he was seen disappearing beneath the water. His body was found near the water's edge on Thursday morning and has since been removed for a full post-mortem examination. Thai police were called to the scene along with a forensic team, and a full investigation into his death is now underway. The Department of Foreign Affairs says it is aware of the case and is providing consular assistance.
9: Up to 100 cars went up in flames. during a fire at an industrial site north of Dublin Airport yesterday. Dublin Fire Brigade crews are continuing to dampen down hotspots this morning following yesterday's blaze at a scrapyard in Ballybuckle. The thick plumes of black smoke could be seen across the capital. Dublin Fire Brigade Chief Fire Officer Greg O'Dwyer says it was a dangerous fire to work on.
11: An awful lot of the dangers are hidden as well. You don't really know what's in the cars, what could be still in the boots of these cars. We've had situations before where there's been, you know, gas cylinders in the boots of cars and so on. There was approximately 80 to 100 cars that were involved yesterday evening, but there was also a large stock of tires, which was giving off the black toxic smoke that people seeing for miles around.
9: And we've been taking out loans to buy cars, make home improvements and pay for weddings. New figures from the Banking and Payments Federation show just over €3 billion in personal loans were drawn down in the year to the end of March, with almost 282,000 individual loans taken out. That's it for now. More at 11.
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13: Good morning, I'm Cameron Hill. Shamrock Rovers are 7 points clear at the top of the SSE Airtricity Men's Premier Division ahead of tonight's games. Stephen Bradley's side host Dundalk, the only side they haven't beaten in the league this season. We'll have full live and exclusive radio commentary of that game at Tallaght Stadium, underway here on News Talk from 7 this evening. Anya Dunnigan is now two shots off the lead on day two of the London Championship. The Clare golfer has made a bright start to her second round this morning and sits on 4 under par through 5 holes. Kelsey Bennett and Anna Huang are the joint leaders on 6 under. Anna Foster is a shot back at the Centurion Club on 3 under, with Sarah Byrne back up to 2 over today, just above the projected cut. And after Wednesday's first game was abandoned due to rain, the Ireland men's team play Afghanistan in the second ODI of their 5-match series today. Play is due to get underway at Breedy Cricket Ground in Tyrone from 10:45 this morning. 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
9: A mix of cloud and sunny spells today. Highest temperatures 18 to 24 degrees. Now you're up to date on News Talk.
0: Thanks, Shane. You're very welcome back to the programme. You are listening to the Clare Byrne Show on News Talk. Ciara Doherty in for Clare all of this week. Still to come over the next 2 hours, have cars become just too big?
15: If they're driving a big four-wheel drive in the city and they're not towing a horse box and don't have any need for it, they're needlessly wasting so much energy.
0: How to get your children to eat their school lunch.
16: My biggest advice to parents struggling to prepare school lunch is to just pack what your kid will eat. Don't worry about hitting all the food groups. What's most important is that your child is fit.
0: And what is the secret behind the success of Spider-Man?
17: And in this movie, we risk losing Peter Parker forever, and we might. And in exploring that pretty scary and dark theme, I realised that it's Peter Parker that is the superhero, not Spider-Man.
0: Do get in touch with us here on the programme. The WhatsApp number is 087-1400-106 if you want to send in your opinion or your comments or thoughts on anything we are discussing, or you can email clareburn@newstalk.com. And I would love to hear your opinion on the next item we are going to discuss, because the family of Meredith Kercher has criticised a solo comedy show by Amanda Knox. Knox's show Cartwheel is about motherhood and how she will explain what happened in Italy to her daughter back in 2007. First of all, let's take a listen to Stephanie Kercher, who is Meredith Kercher's sister, talking about this comedy show.
18: Amanda is naturally free to continue with her life as she wishes. But I think the problem with this particular project is that it is comedy. And whilst I appreciate comedy is there to push the boundaries, very much normalises and trivialises violence against women, and Meredith in particular. And I feel very strongly that Meredith wouldn't agree with that. And obviously I have read certain comments that she's made that Meredith would have found it funny, and Meredith absolutely wouldn't find these topics of, you know, any comedy value.
0: Now, the show is due to begin at the Edinburgh Fringe Festival tonight, and Amanda Knox has taken to the airwaves herself to defend her show.
19: I'm not the first person to invent using comedy to talk about traumatic and difficult material. I would hope that people will honestly engage with my work and recognize, like, the deep heart and sensitivity that I bring to it as I tell a very personal story through a comedic lens. A huge motivation for me doing this show is my daughter. Yeah. Like, this is what that show is about. It's about how the world is unsafe and unfair towards women, and what does it mean to raise a daughter in that world, knowing how bad it can be. Like, I've seen how bad, I've lived how bad it can be. I would love to have, like, an honest and open conversation with them. I always have. I've never had that opportunity, and I've reached out requesting that, and it's not been reciprocated.
0: So, should this show go ahead? Where should we draw the line when it comes to comedy? Should people be allowed to talk about any of their personal experiences, or should there be a cut-off point? Should there be a line? Well, to discuss all of this, I'm joined now by Bethany Mennell, who's the Sky Arts and Entertainment reporter, and also by Steve Cummins, who is a comedian. To come to you first, Bethany, just to remind people, I suppose, Meredith Kercher was a British student who was sexually assaulted and murdered in Italy back in 2007. And thereafter, there was a long and protracted legal battle to try and find the person responsible. Amanda Knox was initially found guilty and then was acquitted. And since then, she has gone on a publicity drive, hasn't she, to tell her own story and her own experience of being wrongly accused of Meredith Kercher's murder.
20: Kira, she really has. I mean, anyone that can remember back to this case in 2007, it was a massive case at the time. It was covered very heavily in global media, but clearly because it involved a young British female student, it was very much covered in our tabloids. And as you said, following a series of appeals, Amanda Knox, who was jailed for almost 4 years for Meredith's murder, she was then completely acquitted along with her then boyfriend. There was much scrutiny on that. And I guess she would argue that she has continued to be scrutinised and judged after that full acquittal. Another man did serve 13 years of a 16-year sentence for the murder.
0: And this show, right, this one-woman show that she has called Cartwheel, which in of itself is an interesting title, it starts tonight at the Comedy Festival. It is sold out. It has quite a long run. What is the show about, and why did she give it that name?
20: Well, it's the cartwheel is referring to, it was widely said at the time of the murder investigation, when obviously there were cameras outside the police, there were cameras outside the house where the murders took place, lots of cameras on Amanda Knox every time she was out and about. And a story that went about was that she was pictured or seen doing a cartwheel outside the police station at the time the murder investigation was underway. She became very well sort of known in the press as maybe being eccentric, slightly odd, maybe not acting in the way you may expect the flatmate of a girl who has just been murdered to act. And anyone that can remember back can also remember she was given the title by one of the tabloids as Foxy Noxy. So she kind of became a character in a play, and it was very easy, I think, for everyone to forget that this was a murder involving, as you said, rape and murder, and it was had real human impact. But Amanda Knox became somewhat of a character in the sensationalisation of this story. So Cartwheel, Amanda Knox had said, is her way to express her experiences that happened at the time of that trial, of her being jailed, also about her explaining to her young daughter, or how she intends to explain that whole part of her life to her young daughter. She's currently got a 4-year-old. I don't know at what age she will be explaining that to her. Possibly, I think she'll maybe wait a little bit longer. I mean, she's said she's been trapped in a tragedy box. And I think the way she would explain it is this is her way of unpacking that box, coming to terms with what she believed was her vilification, and reclaiming a word that she says was a big part of that vilification, and in building her up as a sort of a female villain rather than really looking at the truth and the facts of the case.
0: Yeah, because I remember one of the stories at the time suggested that she was doing cartwheels around the police station where she was being held, and she said this was all part of building the story of her as this character as opposed to being a human. Let's look at the, I suppose, outcry about this sold out run at the Edinburgh Fringe Festival. There is a petition online, and quite unusually now we have heard from the Kircher family themselves, who are critical of Knox for repeatedly publicising the case, commercialising the tragedy, and I suppose in their opinion overshadowing Meredith's memory.
20: Well, the family has previously, in their words, they've kept a dignified silence. They've kind of kept back. They certainly haven't courted publicity or many interviews. But yes, her, Meredith's sister, Stephanie Kircher, has spoken out about this. She is one of the people that has signed the petition that you mention. That is currently, I think it's up to about 7,000 signatures. People saying that there is no place for a case involving rape and murder to be turned into entertainment, let alone comedy. The petition also says that this is distasteful. It risks trivialising violence against women, and it's calling for the show to be cancelled. It's worth saying that Meredith, her face is very, very well known to all of us. But actually, when we start to think about what we know about her, I think we immediately realise that we actually know an awful lot more about Amanda Knox than we do Meredith Kircher. Even a Netflix documentary around 10 years ago about the murder case and the trial and the subsequent press attention, that was actually titled Amanda Knox, when in itself kind of told a story there, the fact that really the focus of this story has always been Amanda Knox, rather than potentially the person we should be thinking about, the victim of the murder, Meredith Kircher.
0: Very briefly, Bethany, have we heard anything from the organisers of Edinburgh Fringe, or indeed the venue where these 11 nights of a show are going to be held?
20: Yeah, we have. The venue have said that they are a platform for freedom of expression. They've said that there are many different viewpoints expressed on their stages, and that that's what they are there for. The art is about expressing yourself, and they are simply allowing freedom of expression. And as far as they're concerned, the 11 days of the show, which, as you've rightly said, is sold out, will absolutely continue. As of tonight, that play will be playing out to full houses. You know, some might say, is the question whether it should be done. Some might say, well, if it shouldn't be done, maybe people shouldn't buy tickets and be there watching it, because at the moment, all those seats will be full.
0: All right, Bethany Minnell, thank you for joining us. Let's bring in Steve Cummins here, who is a comedian. Do you see this, Steve, as freedom of expression?
1: Obviously, I mean, I would be one of the first people to defend freedom of expression to my death, if necessary. However, I personally think this is obscene, and I do not see the choice this woman has made to like. There's so much to unpack in this. I mean, she says she wants her kind of main excuse at the moment is like, how am I going to explain to my daughters what happened? Well, you could have them read one of the two books. The first one you got a $4 million advance for. Or you could show them the Netflix documentary that, as Bethany pointed out, has your name on it, not poor Meredith, that she was executive producer on. And now she decides to go to the island where the poor victim was born, to launch a comedy show. Like, if she wanted to do it as a speaking show, it's the Edinburgh Fringe. You don't have to. In fact, she's marketing it as a comedy show is obscene to me. And the fact that, like, there are sold out. It is sold out. There's this awful kind of level of kind of, you know, people, salacious way people love to true crime documentaries and stuff like that. I did a bit of digging. Right, just when I found out about this, she has never performed this show anywhere prior to this. She did a couple of work in progress shows in July and at the very start of August, basically trying material, polishing it up, doing whatever. And she decides to then go to the country, as I said, where the victim was from, and launch it. It's an 11-day run. I mean, it's clearly, it's like ticking every box. Like, I can almost hear the marketing team behind her going, okay, we want to talk about violence against women. We want to personalize it so it's you and your daughter. I mean, the feelings of this poor family, this has been nearly 20 years.
0: Yeah, I mean, she does say, Amanda Knox here, when she was asked in an interview with The Telegraph last week, she said, I don't joke about Meredith's death. I joke a lot about how I was vilified, and I don't joke about her murder. She's saying, this is my story. It's about me and my experiences and how my life was turned upside down by being falsely accused. Is that not material that it is fair enough to talk about?
1: It is. It's fair enough to, if she really, really wanted to get her side across and whatever, then you could certainly do it as a one-woman play, but don't market it as a comedy show. I mean, imagine anyone who's listening to me right now, and someone in your family gets murdered, and then you hear, even two decades later, that there's a comedian has a show about it. You would be absolutely horrified. I mean,
0: is there a line then, very much in comedy, Steve, that's okay, you can't define exactly where the line is, but anybody working within that space knows it?
1: Well, we do. I mean, like, the one thing I've always said, I mean, you're immediately judged as a comedian, because the audience is there. So if you do say something horrendous and horrible, the audience will react and you will be judged instantly. It's not like you publish a book and then you hear reviews afterwards. So, you know, we all are very careful about how we word things and how we say things and everything else. But yeah, there has to be a line somewhere. And it's not about, like, I'm not telling the woman she shouldn't be telling this story. What I'm saying is, to market it as a comedy show, where the woman originally came from. It's not like she's been touring the US for the last 5 years with this.
0: And you say there's been a shift in comedy.
1: Well, there has. When I started out, I look back, I've been 20 years a comedian. When I look back at things that I said 15, 20 years ago, and you go, oh man, I was punching down, I shouldn't have made jokes like that. I think we've really gotten very good in comedy. Like, you can absolutely make a joke about anything. Right. But there's the first responders idea of do no harm. So as long as if you can say something that's really, really funny, as long as you're not doing harm to people who cannot defend themselves in some way, make fun of politicians, make fun of, you know, global decisions. Absolutely. But to whatever way you want to write jokes, when you've had you were obviously very closely involved in a horrendous, horrendous murder of a poor woman. And then for you to go, okay, let's make this funny. And as I said, and I think this really deserves repeating, she's literally been practicing for the last month for doing this. And I guarantee you there's another book in the works. Oh, I would be very, very surprised if she didn't. And I'm not trying to attack I am a bit trying to attack this woman, because I just feel that there's all this causing is unnecessary pain for a paycheck.
0: All right, Steve That's Cummins, comedian, and Bethany Minnell, thanks so much for joining us on that. Now, Westminster Council has proposed a ban on vertical drinking in London pubs. This would mean that punters would have to be seated when they're having their drinks and order their drinks at the table. What would this mean for London's long pub history and culture? And could it be introduced here? Well, Nighttime Industries Association Chief Executive Michael Kill is with me on the line now. Michael, you're very welcome to the programme.
3: Good morning.
0: There are times you read stories as a journalist and a broadcaster, and you do put your head in your hands and think, what? Why? And this is one of them.
3: As an industry leader of any sort, even globally, I've had contact from all over the world asking, is this true? So, the sentiment is carried right the way across the industry. There is a real worry that although this is in draft consultation, the reality is even having it in that consultation as an encouraged area is a concern that we're moving into an environment where licensing policy is starting to dictate how we socialise within these spaces.
0: Can I just ask you, what is their issue with standing having a drink in your hand as opposed to sitting having a drink in your hand?
3: I think the sentiment around this is about vertical drinking, which is a term that's used for people standing and drinking at high volume.
0: People use that a lot, by the way. I'd never heard vertical drinking or horizontal drinking. Well, I've heard of horizontal drinking before. Maybe that's what they should be focusing on here.
3: I think the thing about it is when we talk about, they talk in the context of safety and vertical drinking. And the challenge that you've got is, our industry and the market that we sit within are, you know, growing past that. There is a greater intelligence about people drinking. Long drinks are more prominent. We know that people are more intelligent with their drink selection. We also know that 25% plus of people are drinking no and low alcohol. And the economics alone are suggesting that people are spending less. So inherently, they're chasing something which is already happening within the marketplace. But it just shows the disconnect. And we're also talking about changing something within a pub environment that globally has been the makeup of these really important social spaces. So it kind of feels like an overreach, if I can be completely honest. And there is no real substantive evidence to suggest why you would try and enforce this as part of a licensing policy.
0: So it really is motivated by sort of safety concerns then, is it?
3: That's what they're trying to do. They're talking about stopping people standing on the street. But, I mean, anyone that's been to Soho and anyone who knows Soho is a sex-positive, very vibrant environment where people come, they enjoy culture, they enjoy that social engagement and that interaction. And it's a very welcome space for everybody. So where the concern lies for us is, you know, stopping people standing out on the street, stopping people standing within pubs and impacting the environment in a way that changes the makeup and the identity of Soho in the West End is a real concern, given its global position in terms of a nightlife space, and particularly for London, you know, which we always champion as the sort of this huge sort of nightlife hub, is a real worry. So Westminster, we feel, and many of the industry feel, is just overreaching and trying to control too much. They need to allow people to have fun, which is what we're trying to encourage.
0: Yeah, I have to say, standing outside the Toucan on a Friday evening in Soho with the sun shining, knowing work was finished for the week, that great Soho atmosphere, having a drink when I lived there was one of life's little pleasures.
3: Absolutely. And this is what it's built on. And, you know, I mean, I've done interviews and gone up to Soho Square in the park and, you know, the vibrancy of what Soho represents. Why are we trying to change it? It's almost like there's a subtle drive towards trying to sanitize something that is inherently globally known as an amazing space to come and socialize and enjoy people. So, I mean, the worry that we have is, like you say, this is the start of a journey that starts to change what Soho is, and we want to make sure that the sentiment not only of the market but also the industry is heard here, hence the pushback. And the media coverage has been intense, both from the mayor and from 10 Downing Street, who very clearly feel the same.
0: Yes, and we've seen those comments, haven't we, from Andy Burnham, who says he is the defender of the pub. This is overreach and he wouldn't be supporting a move like this. And as again, that's what the mayor of London has also said. I mean, if this did come in, right, how difficult would it be for you to police, and what would it actually mean for your industry?
3: Well, I mean, we're already suffering economically. I mean, it's 40% more expensive to operate since 2020. And what we're talking about here now is, you know, potential ratios between standing and seated. And the more seating and the suggested table service is cost prohibitive in an environment where the economics are tough. We also talk in the context of more chairs and tables, less capacity for people. So we're not only talking about reducing the capacity to trade, we're also talking about increasing the costs. So I think there is really a position that we have to take to try and turn around and say, right, hold on a minute. You know, we need to control how we do business. And inherently, these social spaces are things that have been around for years. So you're going to have kickback from people who just want to pass by and have a swift half after work, as you suggested, go to the Toucan, sit outside and talk amongst people, watch sport. So for me, it just, like you say, it's an overreach, and it's a costly overreach if this comes into a position where it's got to be considered for pubs and operators across Soho and the West End.
0: I just don't think it's going to happen, given the kickback coming from as high as Downing Street to this particular proposal. Michael Kill, Nighttime Industries Association Chief Executive, thank you for speaking to us on the Clara Byrne Show about that. Would you support it? Would you prefer going to your local if everybody had a seat, if you didn't have to queue at the bar, if it was all table service? No, not for me. Up next, why Spider-Man has stood the test of time while other Marvel movies flop.
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22: 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Spiral petroglyphs inside Lochcrue Cairn L in County Meath are supposed to be the earliest recording of an eclipse on record, 3,340 years before Christ. And another eclipse will be taking place this Wednesday, with Irish scientists flying into the Atlantic on an Air Corps plane to chase the so-called Path of Totality. What are they hoping to learn?
4: Future Proof with Jonathan McCrae.
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0: Well, one lucky listener today is going to go home with €303,000. 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In fact, the lines are open until 3 p.m. today. 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That number one more time, €303,000. Now, the new Spider-Man movie, Brand New Day, has broken box office records once again after having the second biggest box office opening weekend in history. So even though apparently we're all suffering from superhero movie fatigue, which has seen a drop in Marvel and DC ticket sales, what is it about Spider-Man that sets him apart? Well, to discuss this, I'm now joined by host of the Extravision podcast, Andy McCarroll. Andy, you're very welcome to the programme. Nearly $1 billion made at the opening weekend alone. But I suppose given the success of the previous Spider-Man movie, we shouldn't be all that surprised by this.
2: No, he seems to be the one character that endures. And again, with this box office, he's now the highest ranking box office superhero of all time. He's beaten Batman, Iron Man, even the Avengers, the group team-up movies. He outranks all of them. I think part of the reason his success is that he's never gone away. I think there's always been an iteration of him. And I think one of the reasons the most recent He-Man movie failed is that didn't stay relevant. It was great for people like me who are in their 40s, who remember the original cartoon and the original movie. But for me, every generation has gotten their version of Spider-Man. Like, I remember the animated show in the 90s and all the way up. I have a two-year-old child and she watches Spidey and his amazing friends as well. So everyone kind of has their version of Spider-Man. And as well with those superheroes, like Batman is a billionaire, Superman is, you know, effectively a god, Thor is literally a god, whereas Peter Parker is, you know, someone who can't pay his rent, he's worried about exams, he has to go to high school, he has real world problems. And I think it's more relatable than any of those characters that you could kind of see yourself, you know, I could be bitten by a radioactive spider, that could happen to me, I could get the powers, whereas me as a billionaire, I don't see happening anytime soon.
0: So you think it's more likely that you will be bitten by a radioactive spider, Andy, and get a cloak and be able to fly like Spider-Man, but you won't ever become a billionaire. Am I right there?
2: Checking my bank balance, I think it's definitely the more likely of the options.
0: So let's talk, I suppose, about that general fatigue that we hear about when it comes to Marvel comics or Marvel movies. They talk about the whole market being oversaturated of people having sequelitis. Why have some of the others flopped so badly, do you think?
2: I think they haven't evolved. I think one of the good things about Spider-Man is, as I said, like, it's changed iterations of it as it's gone. There isn't one definitive version of that, whereas you would have with things like Iron Man, Captain America, or even Superman. People are very much tied to the Christopher Reeve version of that character, whereas he has been able to evolve. And I think the movies have been different as they've gone on as well. Whereas a lot of these superhero films are following the same formula. You know, it's the rogue, they get the powers, they have to face the responsibility, they fight the blue light in the sky, cut, check, off, go again. And especially with the Marvel movies in the past couple of years, and I think the most recent version of Spider-Man nearly ties into that as well, where it's setting up other films, where it doesn't feel like a self-contained story. It feels like an advert for the next Avengers movie or the next team-up movie. They're not self-contained stories, and people have dropped off, especially after Endgame, which I thought they probably should have ended the series there for a couple of years. But then they had the TV show, the additional films, and people want to go to the cinema to see a good film. They don't want to go to the cinema and say, well, I need to watch the TV show, I need to watch the animated, I need to read the comic book, I need to watch the other 10 films to understand what's going on in this. Whereas I think the Spider-Man films have done a good job of being self-contained. And not to get too into the weeds of that, part of that is because it's not 100% owned by Marvel, it's actually owned by Sony Studios, and they lease the character. So Sony don't want to get too tied up with the Marvel universe because they're not going to make money on it when those films become the superhero tie-in movies.
0: So what you're really saying there then is it's actually about the quality of the other movies, that's what's let them down, the casting, the characters, the storyline. Not that we're just fatigued because there just seems to be a new Marvel movie every single year.
2: No, and I think you see even with the most recent Batman movie, the Robert Pattinson film, people will go to the cinema if the movie is good, even if it's a character they don't particularly know about. Like, so even like it's kind of overlooked now because of how big the character and how big Robert Downey Jr. has become. Nobody really knew who Iron Man was when that came out. The reason that done well is because the film was good and word of mouth spread. This is really good. It is a superhero film, but there's a lot going on to it. Whereas a lot of the other films tend to do a very generic story. They don't take risks because essentially you're playing with the big toys and they have to all end up in the same box, and I can't do anything too daring because I don't want it to affect somebody else's film, you know, 2-3 years down the line. So there's been rarely a case where you've seen like a fantastic superhero film not do well. I think if the quality of the films are good, the audiences will come. And I think you've seen that even with the recent Spider-Man film in cinemas now. It, above all, is a good film. And I think that's why people are still going. Whereas if it was terrible, you'd see a massive drop off the way you have with a lot of, ironically, the Spider-Man spin-offs. Like you have things like Kraven from a couple of years ago or Madam Web. Not good films, and they didn't do particularly well. So in those cases, you're kind of getting the box office you deserve in those cases.
0: How important to the success of these movies, Andy, is the sort of wider ecosystem here, the successful cartoons, the massive video game series, the toys that come out, all the paraphernalia that children look for when they fall in love with a Marvel character?
2: I think that's really important because, as I said, you're putting your interpretation of that character onto it. So I mentioned my daughter. So my daughter watches the Spider-Man. She's watching it from the Spider-Man and His Amazing Friends series. That's the one she's projecting onto it. Whereas I would remember, you know, the Tobey Maguire movies or the 90s animated show. And I even noticed that myself when I was going to the cinema. Everyone had a kind of their own different version of what their Spider-Man was. So they had, like, people would have t-shirts from the comic books, people have t-shirts from the animated show, even the video game, as you said, is, again, the most successful superhero video game of all time. People tie themselves to their version of the character, and I think that's what it's done really well, is it's so open to interpretation of what you want, and part of superhero and part of their appeal is seeing yourself in that role. And I think Spider-Man is more transformative than any of those other characters because you can see yourself in them because he does have a lot of the real world problems. And I think that's why people keep going back to it. And again, it's a very simple thing as well. The costume is really cool. You can see it on t-shirts, you see it on posters. It's instantly recognizable and something that can't be overstated. And I know it sounds silly, the superhero costume being cool is part of the appeal, but that is what draws it to you. You know, you could show a comic book to pretty much anyone who has never read a comic book, they'll recognize Spider-Man in that based on some iteration that they have seen.
0: All right, we will leave it there. Andy McCarroll, future Spider-Man, it sounds. Thanks so much for joining us here on the program. Now, with the start of the school year looming, what is there, about 3.5 weeks to go? I know lots of us are thinking about the school bags, the school books, and getting out those lunch boxes. As much as it is about what your child eats, how do we actually get them to eat anything at school? Well, Louise Lennox is a children's feeding therapist and chef, and she joins me in the studio now. Good morning to you, Louise. And I do think with the introduction of the school meals program, which is, I think, in about 90% of schools at this point, our relationship with the lunchbox as a parent has changed.
5: I think it's changed for, like, some people. I know if we're talking about hot lunches, when they're first introduced, like my son, for example, saw them as a brand new food. He wasn't used to eating them in school. What bolognese, I always say no two people in this world make bolognese or curry the exact same way. You might chop veg a little bit more. It might be a bit more saucy. It could be more like, you know, on the beefy side. So those are big changes for our kids because we have more logical thinking as adults and we're more desensitized to it. We're kind of fine with that. But for younger kids, these can be big worries for them and they won't always articulate to them, to you or the teacher, they just won't eat it. And that's their protection mode. And this is what we're trying to come about to helping, because for a lot of our kids, they might be starting school. Eating lunch in school is a whole new environment. It's noisier. There's more kids around and they might actually, they already have their little worries of, you know, the new uniform and taking the bag out of the book. So this is a great lead-in time now to help children become accustomed to this change, because change is huge for children, especially children who might be neurodivergent and they might have strict eating rules or just like their routine the way it is. So in the next 3 weeks, we can definitely work on helping them learn how to eat before they go to school.
0: And one of the big difficulties, and we discussed it here in the programme this week and indeed last week, is how the school day is structured and how little time now children have to eat their lunch before they need to get outside to get that little bit of fresh air. So they're under a little bit of time pressure too. I hear that a lot from my own child.
5: Yeah, And it's a constant battle because, like, food is fuel. Food helps you concentrate. When you're fed, you can then, your blood sugars are nice and even, and you're actually able to learn, concentrate more. And because in an ideal world, it would be great to prioritize more time to sitting down and eating. They do it brilliantly in Japan. My son did a project in Japan. I feel like I did a project with them. And they prioritize so much time into actually making it a ritual for the children. When they sit down, the teacher actually eats with the kids. So kids learn from their peers eating, they learn from watching their teachers eating. And then afterwards, like, they clean their classroom. And I know, I'm not saying we need to restructure everything, but there is a huge amount of research. And when my son started school, it was something I asked the school to bring in. If they could go out to yard time first and then come back and eat. Because when kids are excited or they're worried or there's anxiety, their appetite reduces. They just want a break from the classroom. They want to go out and see their little friends, and they're more focused on eating, and they might be able to eat that little bit quicker. But the amount of time that they allow for eating, it's really, really slow, especially when you're looking at the lunchbox. So foods like hard raw vegetables, especially, and fruit, especially if there's skin on them, they take longer to eat. Anything that's got meat in it, meat has fibres, and that's hard to chew, especially for younger kids. So when we don't allow enough time, a lot of the reason that can be why the lunchboxes are left half eaten.
0: Mm. And I do hear from parents, and I know anecdotally from my own group of friends, that in the situation where the school does provide the hot meal, that they're concerned that their child isn't going to eat this, and then they end up sending in a full lunch as well. And ideally, that is a situation that you're trying to avoid.
5: I think sending in a lunch, it's a good idea as a backup for this change, because ideally what you would do is, like, with the new lunch in there, if a child opens a chicken curry and they're like, well, that's yellower than I, like, appearance, it's a huge part of eating, they might just go, I'm not going to eat. Because the number one safety thing for us as human beings is don't get poisoned, and we want to protect ourselves. What I would encourage every single parent to do, and it's something I talk about a lot when I'm working with parents, is to build trust, is to give them a little napkin and teach your child how to spit out food. I'm not saying spit it across the room and make a huge mess, but if a child knows that if something goes in the mouth and it doesn't feel right, even if it's, say, an orange they eat all the time, and this time it might be a little bit more sour, or it's a bit squashier than they're aware of, and they're like, that doesn't feel right in my mouth. If they can get that out, there's a better chance of them actually putting it in their mouth in the first point, but not to get into trouble for that. So to politely spit it out with your little napkin. Sending in a backup lunch, I would always actually advocate for that at the beginning. Again, with new hot lunches, sometimes schools change providers. As a parent, I've actually never seen my son's hot lunch because they dispose them in the school. I don't know what they look like. For my son, who is neurodivergent, this change was huge for him. So, for example, I'll order plain pasta and then I give him prawn sauce to pour over it. And that's his way of being able to tolerate those things. So I think what's really important is tap in, because we all know our own children best. But definitely at the beginning, because what your child might eat and what my child might eat for appetite, they might need a little bit of a top up afterwards as well, because they could still be hungry. And I know there was talk, because what my daughter got in junior infants and what my son got, he told me they're the exact same portion sizes. A child's little tummy of 5 and a child's tummy at 12 is completely different, and they do need more food.
0: Okay, let's talk about our little junior infants. And I have one starting school in September that I can't even think about. She's well used to, I think, eating in that classroom environment, because she's been to Montessori and they had a hot meal every single day. But for children who perhaps haven't been used to that environment, how do you prepare them?
5: I think the first thing you need to do is to bring a little bit of excitement about it. And you don't want to suddenly say to them the day before school, oh, by the way, here's your lunchbox. I would actually start doing it now and choosing the lunchbox, giving your child a little bit of autonomy. Now, I always get two lunchboxes here because my daughter chooses the flashy what's in at the moment lunchbox. I'm like, a banana's not going to fit in there. So I just go with that. And then I have the lunchbox that she's probably going to use for the rest of the year.
0: Okay, so you're just saying, Louise, get the novelty lunchbox. If it helps the process,
5: yeah,
0: you know, a lot of them aren't very expensive. And then later in the year, or perhaps in a couple of weeks, you'll end up resorting to the proper lunchbox.
5: Yeah. And that helps with that transition for kids, because when the brain loves novelty, they find it excitement, when there's a little bit of familiarity, and it gives them that little bit of safety and choice as well. And then what I would do is, before they buy it, I'd actually make sure that they're able to open it up. When children are that age, they might have different fine motor skills. Some lunchboxes are hard to actually open. So before you purchase it, for you to go, that's waste because they can't open it, make sure they can actually open the lunchbox, which is really important. And practice packing the lunch, and I have like what I used to call lunchbox picnics at home, even for your child starting school, the school environment would be different from, say, like if they're in a creche environment, that's a whole different eating. And to actually allow them to put the lunchbox in this new lunchbox, because this is new, and taking it and eating it is really important. I know some schools would ask parents, this happened when my son was in junior infants, it didn't happen when my daughter started school and they're in the same school, was yogurt. They said, look, for the first few months until after Halloween, please don't give yogurts. But for some kids that would have a very restricted diet, yogurt could be one of those safe foods. It's protein, it's calcium, you want them to eat it. I would talk to the school, but instead of putting it in, you know, the containers they have to peel back, the yogurt get knocked and go everywhere, I would maybe put it in one of those screw tops and practice again at home, because children could be very temperature sensitive to the actual food they're eating. So if yogurt comes straight from a fridge, they'll be like, that's wonderful. And if it comes then it's warm in the lunchbox, they mightn't like that because of the heat. The banana, I have to tell you about the banana. So my I buy them, and when I have them in my trolley care, I treat them like a newborn baby. I'm not exaggerating, because if
6: they're
5: if
6: not getting bruised, are they?
5: Bruise, or I call my kids the food ninjas. If there's one brown speck, they're like, I've never seen that food before in my life, I'm not eating it. But my son, because I had huge challenges with his eating, and I got him to a great stage, like, right, we're ready for school, and he wasn't eating the banana. And what I discovered was he was having trouble opening the banana. I used to say to him when he came home, I was like, oh, I know she hadn't eaten the banana. And he said when he tried to eat it, the top would go mushy, and that would instantly put him off. So I put a little slit in the banana, and it's easier to peel for him. And just so if your child is having challenges, you'll see at home before they go to school, and you can actually have that little conversation. Younger kids, you might need to prompt them. Older kids have logic, and they'll probably be able to tell you what the problem is if you prompt them a little bit.
6: A lot of schools, even if they do provide these hot meals, right, they

0: year, and I was so embarrassed. But you have to think about what it's like for your child. So you need to put in the super prepared foods that they find easy to eat. If we try and pack a lunchbox like what we see in Pinterest that are beautiful, the challenge there is that your child might need any of them, and we don't want them to go hungry. So you can put in, you know, the orange if it's peeled. I always taste it because sometimes it can be more bitter than others, but they mightn't feel ready enough to eat it. So if you're trying to introduce new foods, it's fine for a parent's lunchbox, but I would also have them eat that food at home. The lunchbox isn't a place for you to go learn all the foods about yourself, kids, because we need to help them learn how to eat those foods. That's crucial. No guilt or judgment. You're sending your child to school to learn, to be happy, and to eat food, and they need that. So you put the foods in that you know that they can confidently eat, and that's so important.
1: Yeah, and it'll stop a lot of battles, won't it, and a lot of stress and a lot of tension if, as you say, you park the guilt and you just accept that. Louise Lennox, lots of really good advice there.
0: Thanks
1: so much for coming into us on the programme. Still to come on the show this morning, are cars getting too big for parking spaces these days? Up next, though, Phil Egan has all of your sports news.
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1: Now, to give us all of the latest sporting news and look ahead to the weekend, I'm joined by Phil Egan from Off the Ball. You're very welcome to the studio, Phil. Thanks for coming in. So let's start with a story we have covered in depth here on the station over the last week or so. Gianni Infantino. Well,
12: he's still there.
1: He is some boy, as they would say in Donegal. He is defying all expectations. Yeah. He's holding on, Phil.
12: Yeah, absolutely. He has so much power in football that he was never going to go quietly. And obviously, you know, UEFA are the ones putting the pressure on, CONCACAF as well. But in the last few days, things are starting to turn for Gianni Infantino. He had that meeting in Rabat in Morocco on Wednesday. And one of the people at it was the Secretary General of FIFA, Matthias Grafström, who had come out earlier in the week and said the proposals to sell off stakes in their tournaments, including the World Cup, it was sad and a reproachable series of events. But then after the meeting, FIFA, basically the message out of there is, no, it's all good. And there's a picture of Gianni Infantino and Grafström, and they're all smiles. And UEFA,

0: have doubled down on their stance yesterday by saying that statement that FIFA released on their own website to say, you know, we held positive talks in Morocco and, you know, everything's good. Like, and nothing will ever go wrong here. And we are the right people to be in charge of football.
1: I mean, I just looked at what Infantino had said. There was this apology and then there was this absolutely mealy mouth promise. Oh, we're going to review processes to ensure that doesn't happen in the future. I mean, what does that actually mean? There was no process, by all accounts. This was Infantino's idea. He ran with it. Processes be damned.
0: Yeah, absolutely. And I think the most bizarre thing about it all is that the re-election is next March. And he was a shoo-in to be re-elected unopposed. And look, he could still, that could still happen. But
1: it's looking more and more likely.
0: Well, it seems in the last few days, as I said, things have turned that the South American and the African confederations are now backing Infantino. And people will say, why? But they get money. And some of these federations and associations within those federations, sorry, are broke and they need the money. So if Infantino can promise the money, then they're going to take some of the pie. And
1: I'm just looking at the Argentinian Football Association published a statement just recently in support of him.
0: Yeah, Mexico as well. And so the English FA obviously came out yesterday and said they're against Infantino. And like UEFA have still said, look, we are still going to threaten to boycott FIFA events, which obviously the biggest one of them all is the World Cup. The two current world champions in men's and women's football actually happen to be Spain, so obviously a European and UEFA nation. So,
1: and does their boycott, Phil, basically depend on whether or not Infantino is in that position or not?
0: Yeah, well, they don't want him
1: there
0: anymore.
1: They've kind of nailed their colour to the mast here. Yeah. We have no confidence in you.
0: And do they put somebody up against him to stand election? But that process has to be decided by November. Can you get somebody in there that would actually win an election against Infantino? And maybe at the start of the week, you think, okay, but here we are on Friday and you're going, I don't know, I think he's got enough people back on his side again. So this guy is just, he's the immovable object.
1: Let's look to actual sport because there is a world of sport still happening. We have the Camogie final this weekend. Galway and Cork. How are they faring? There's a lot of history between them.
0: Oh, this is going to be a belter. This is the trilogy. So it's one win apiece. Galway won last year to deny Cork 3 in a row. There was drama in that match when Orla Cahalan scored a late goal to level it and then Carrie Dolan scored an injury time free to win it for Galway. So if you talk to people from Galway, they're talking Cork up. If you talk to people from Cork, they're talking Galway up. I think it'll be a continuation probably of what happened in the final last year where it is going to be nip and tuck. I don't think it's going to be the highest scoring game, but I think it's going to be intriguing and it's going to be a hard fought contest and a really enjoyable one. And honestly, anyone could win it. So that's at 4:15 on Sunday afternoon. The intermediate final is Laois and Antrim at 2:00 and then Cavan and Armagh is the first match in the Premier Junior final at 12:00. So they're hoping to get a good crowd at it. Brian Molloy, the Camogie president, was saying if they could get anywhere near 40,000, that would be a really great achievement. But no, it was one of the better finals last year in terms of across, and this is obviously the last weekend of finals for us.
1: Okay, let's look at the Irish teams that were involved in European football last night. Ajax beat Shelburne 3-1. There was that late goal from Daniel Kelly. Look, kept hopes alive, didn't it, for the second leg in Dublin?
0: It's 3-0 after 50 minutes. You feared the worst. Then Ajax get a second penalty of the game. Eddie Beach, who had the game of his life last night, saved the penalty and made a few other saves. Then Daniel Kelly scores. So the tie is still alive. Talca Park next week. Ajax probably would have liked to have got it done and dusted. Maybe they could have left a few players back in the Netherlands, but they have to see it out. Bohemians, it's a tougher task for them. They lost 2-0 to Michelin last night at Tallaght Stadium. They go to Denmark next Thursday. So, look, I think when the draw was made for these ties, nobody expected Shelburne or Bohemians to go through. But the fact that Shelburne fans can go to Talca Park now, and as John Russell and Alan Reynolds said last night, the two respective managers of Shelburne and Bowes, if they score the first goal, who knows? Who knows?
1: There's hope. Where there's life, there's hope. Very quickly, transfer news is heating up. What are the big stories this week?
0: Yeah. So Rodri, Manchester City midfielder, a former Ballon d'Or winner, World Cup winner with Spain in the last month. Everyone was talking about him going to Real Madrid. Now, in the last 24 hours, it's believed that he prefers a move to Barcelona, Real's great rivals. So that's one to watch out for. And the news came on the same day that Real Madrid tied down Vinicius Jr. to a new contract. Another one to look out for is Cristiano Ronaldo, the Tottenham captain. Atletico Madrid now are trying to tie up that deal for the Argentine defender. Mo Salah is finally a Trabzonspor player. I should have mentioned as well, actually, with the League of Ireland, tonight we have the Shamrock Rovers and Dundalk game. Richie Towle is our co-commentator. He played for both clubs, so that's on Off the Ball tonight at 8 o'clock. Another thing on Off the Ball tonight, WWE superstars Becky Lynch and Finn Balor will be in studio to talk to Will O'Callaghan. And this is in conjunction with a Zuffa event, which takes place tomorrow at the Three Arena Boxing. So Callum Walsh headlines the bill when he takes on Tyler Denny. Then you've got Aaron McKenna, the Monaghan boxer, going for a world title, and his brother Stevie is on the card as well.
1: All right. Lots to look forward to on Off the Ball this evening and over the weekend. Phil Egan, thanks as always. Thank you. Let's take a break.
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1: Still to come on the programme this morning, parking large cars in small parking spaces. 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And our panel will be debriefing the big stories of the week. But before all of that, Bernie Jameson with the latest news headlines.
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16: It's 11 o'clock. Good morning. At least 7 people, including 5 teachers, have died in a school shooting in Thailand. The attack happened at a high school just outside of Bangkok. Footage circulating on social media shows pupils sheltering after the gunman, believed to be a student, opened fire. Journalist Valeria Mongeli has the latest from the city of Nonthaburi.
13: There are 8 victims in total so far, 6 victims at the school, including the shooter, plus his grandparents. But the death toll could rise because there are 22 people injured and 9 of them are in critical conditions.
16: Almost 100 cars went up in flames during a massive fire at an industrial site north of Dublin Airport yesterday. Dublin Fire Brigade crews are continuing to dampen down hotspots this morning following yesterday's blaze at a scrapyard in Ballybohol. Chief Fire Officer with Dublin Fire Brigade, Greg O'Dwyer, says it was a dangerous fire to work on.
17: An awful lot of the dangers are hidden as well. You don't really know what's in the cars, what could be still in the boots of these cars. We've had situations before where there's been, you know, gas cylinders in the boots of cars and so on. There was approximately 80 to 100 cars that were involved yesterday evening, but there was also a large stock of tires, which was giving off the black toxic smoke that people seeing for miles around.
16: There were delays on Irish Rail commuter services across several routes this morning. The 8:40 Maynooth to Connolly train was cancelled due to a mechanical issue on the train. Technical issues also caused delays on trains to Grand Canal Dock, Belfast and Drogheda. Irish Rail says delays are expected to ease. Large crowds are expected in Belfast this weekend for the FLA. The festival is the world's largest celebration of Irish music and culture. The final 3 days are expected to be the busiest, with all Ireland competitions taking place from today. Lord Mayor of Belfast, Roisin Mhara Donnelly, says it's bringing out the best in the city.
18: We are expecting so many people to be in the city centre this weekend. It's going to be a massive, massive celebration.
16: And that's it for now. More at 12.
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19: Good morning, I'm Cameron Hill. Shamrock Rovers can open up a 10-point lead at the top of the SSC Airtricity Men's Premier Division tonight. Dundalk are the visitors to Talla Stadium this evening. They're chasing a first win over the Hoops since May 2024. We'll have full live and exclusive radio commentary of that game on Off the Ball, underway here on News Talk from 7 this evening. Meanwhile, bottom side Sligo Rovers make the trip to managerless Derry City, and Galway United welcome Drogheda United to Eamon DC Park. Mexico and Argentina are the latest nations to throw their support behind FIFA President Gianni Infantino. That's despite UEFA continuing to threaten a World Cup boycott. Aoife Donegan is now just a shot off the lead on day 2 of the London Championship. The Clare golfer has made a bright start to her second round this morning and sits on 5 under par through 5. There's a 3-strong group leading the way on 6 under currently. Anna Foster has fallen back to 1 over with Sarah Byrne 5 over through 11. And play is delayed due to rain on the second one-day international between Ireland and Afghanistan in Tyrone. There's another ground inspection scheduled for 12:15 this afternoon at Breedy Cricket Ground. 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
16: Mostly dry and warm with sunny spells and top temperature 16 to 24 degrees. Warmest across Leinster in light southwesterly winds. And now you're up to date on News Talk.
1: Thanks, Bernie. You're very welcome back to the programme. You're listening to the Clare Byrne Show on News Talk. Ciara Doherty in for Clare this week. Coming up over the next hour on the programme, could swimming be the answer to your back pain?
20: With back pain, if you start to do jogging or running or anything like that, then you're going to be putting more compression on the spine. Whereas with swimming, you're floating, so the compression is gone.
1: And our panel will be debriefing the stories of the week, including smartphones and the view that giving them to your children is an abdication of responsibility by parents.
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1: 087 1400 106 is the WhatsApp number if anybody wants to get in touch with us on the programme this morning, or you can always email clarebyrne@newstalk.com. 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Our oversized vehicles making driving more dangerous, parking more difficult, and our towns less people-friendly, or are they simply giving families the space that they need? Well, joining me now is Oisin Coughlan, Policy Advisor to the Environmental Network, and Dominic Brophy, Co-Director of the Professional Driving Instructors Association. You're both very welcome. Oisin, there is a perception that our cars are getting bigger on the roads, but there is lots of research to back up the fact that our cars are not only getting bigger, they're getting longer, they're getting higher, they're getting wider.
0: Yes, we're not dreaming. There's a great new report out from a think tank in Brussels called Transport and Environment. It looked over the last 25 years, and basically, on average, European cars have been getting 1.2 centimetres longer every year, half a centimetre higher, and half a centimetre wider. And the most important thing for safety, the bonnet has been getting half a centimetre higher every year since 2010. But that means that they're 30 centimetres wider than they were at the start of the century. So that's a foot wider in old money. They're half a foot taller, and they're about 3 inches or 7 centimetres higher bonnet. And that's what really makes the difference. The report calls it car spreading, which kind of chimes with that issue of car spaces. But the real issue is safety, because when you're hit by a car with a low bonnet, a normal old-fashioned bonnet, you tend to roll over onto the bonnet, and that absorbs some of the energy, and then you fall onto the ground. Whereas with the higher bonnets, it hits you in the hips or the stomach, it knocks you down, and often you get run over. And the statistics in terms of safety are really startling. There's a huge study done in the US, and if you're hit by a car that is like over a meter high in terms of the bonnet, you are 45% more likely to be killed. That's what they looked at, 18,000 accidents, and that was the finding. And even if it's a medium car, like maybe 70 centimetres, you're still 25% more likely to be killed. And we're now looking at cars that are at 70 to 80 centimetres in height in Ireland, and every 10 centimetres makes a real difference. So it's safety, before you get to pollution and car space, which are also really important, it's safety, particularly for children, that's the most important issue here.
1: And what is driving this huge increase in the size of our vehicles?
0: I guess it's consumer preferences and ways that car firms think they can make more money out of us, basically by giving us the sensation of greater space. There's a bit of sort of mutually assured destruction here. Like, I get a car that I feel safer in when I'm driving, and I feel I'm higher up and I have more visibility. But actually, I have greater blind spots around me in those higher cars when it comes to parking near a school and with children and so on. There's bigger, greater blind spots. And obviously, my children might be safer in the car, but your children walking to school are less safe. But if you're getting a big car like that, maybe I should get one too. And obviously, the prices have come down, relatively speaking, over the years. So now our top, five or six car sales in Ireland, best-selling cars in Ireland, are a mix of some things like the Yaris and the Corolla that are not SUVs or SUV crossovers, and then a lot of cars like the Tucson and the Kia Sportage that are. And now we finally have an EV in the top six. The Volkswagen ID.4 is there, but there's been a big preference in Ireland for larger cars, which are also, of course, more polluting as well as taking up more space.
1: And also those electric SUVs are becoming bigger, so switching to an electric car isn't going to solve this issue.
0: Well, not purely switching to electric car. Size is really important, not just the engine type. Certainly, the engine type helps with pollution, but size also matters for that as well. And that's why there are proposals out there now. The Tax Strategy Group that makes proposals or recommendations to government on how to reform our tax over time. It's like an internal departmental group has begun to talk about having a surcharge for weight on VRT that we pay when we buy a new car. And the Just Transition Commission that I'm on, that looks at how we do our transition away from pollution fairly, is also suggesting that bears exploring, because we need to keep bringing in revenue from cars. And if everyone moves to EVs and they get lower taxes, well, that's an issue. But we also need to invest in public transport, invest in safe routes to schools, to give people the options to not need a car. And that means we have to bring in taxation from motoring. And probably the fairest thing now is to include a surcharge for weight on VRT to make it fairer.
1: Do we also, from a very practical point of view here, given the fact that there does seem to be a demand for these bigger cars, for these SUV cars, to make our roads a little bit bigger, to make our parking spaces bigger, should they be redesigned now to accommodate these vehicles?
0: Well, there's a limited scope for that. I mean, we've already seen that with the M50, that when you build a motorway and that's supposed to be a bypass, and then you make it a high street by putting all the supermarkets around it, it runs out of space, and they increase the space, and it runs out of space again. I heard it years ago. There was you don't beat congestion by adding lanes. It's like adding belts. You're like spaces on your belt, hoping you'll beat your weight. That doesn't do it. You have to change the incentives and the availability of alternatives. And look, that study from Transport and Environment says if we keep going the same way as we are now, we'll have at least 10% less on-street parking spaces by 2040, because there simply won't be room for as many cars on the streets. And we'll have 400 additional deaths, 40 of which will be children, by 2040 if we keep going with bigger and bigger cars. So I don't think we keep trying to accommodate our car parks or our streets to cars. I mean, we can't, like around Dublin for sure, and equally on rural roads, there's lots of places now where two cars can't pass each other. And there's no way around that unless you're going to move the houses or move the hedges, and that's not practical on most of our roads.
1: Oisin, one text coming from Joe. The bike lane, he says, is as wide as the vehicle lane. Trucks are outside the width of the lanes with their mirrors. It is highly dangerous. And another texter come in, Paul from Kildare, has been in touch. Hi, Ciara. People should be allowed to drive whatever cars they want, as at the moment, cars are more economical and much better on the environment than they ever were. We pay carbon taxes based on the type of car we drive. What's next? Will they tell people living in large houses that they aren't necessary and that they need to downsize because heating a large home is more detrimental to the environment? This rhetoric needs to stop, Oisin.
0: Well, first of all, you pay 2 cents every year. It's 2 cents extra on a litre of petrol or diesel as the carbon tax, compared to the increase we've had because of Trump's war on Iran, which was like a 30-cent increase in the space of a few weeks. And then when we reduced excise duty, it entirely removed the last 15 years of carbon tax. So like, carbon tax is not a big issue when it comes to the price of motoring at all, compared to other pressures on the price of motoring. And we did see when the VRT was changed in 2008, a big shift. That was when it was changed from vehicle engine size to emissions. So you can really change behaviour when you change taxation. And obviously people have a right to spend the money how they want and to buy whatever cars they want. But the state, the public, the general public, has a right to charge taxes in a way that gives us the public goods we need, which is including clean air, safe routes to school for our children, space on our roads for all of us. And that includes not just drivers, but also buses and trains and bicycles and walkers in safe ways. So yes, you can choose to spend your money when you want and drive what car you want, but we have a right, as the rest of the citizens, to make sure that there's a right balance for the whole of society, for the public goods we need.
1: All right, Oisin Coughlan, I'll let you go and I'll bring in Dominic Brophy here, who, as I said, is the co-director of the Professional Driving Instructors Association. Oisin, they're talking about these vehicles from a safety point of view. Let's talk about them, though, from a driving point of view. Are they noticeably harder for learners to drive and to park?
3: Good morning, Kerry. Yeah, well, the bigger the car, you know, and the less experienced the driver, obviously they're going to find that a little bit more difficult. So, you know, we would recommend that, you know, for your first car, you would start with something small, the smallest family car in the house. Or, you know, if you're buying your first car, don't be going for anything too big, because, you know, you are a learner or a novice driver, and it takes a while to understand the control of a bigger vehicle and the power of a bigger vehicle. So I wouldn't recommend it for, you know, air customers or air customers that have just recently passed their test.
1: In terms of parking these vehicles, is there any evidence at all, Dominic, that would suggest that car park spaces are getting any bigger, whether they are in, you know, multi-storey car parks or indeed if you're parking parallel on the roadside?
3: No, there's no evidence to suggest that. Like, as Oisin said there, your previous contributor, he highlighted the increase in the dimensions of a car in height and width and weight and everything. And parking bays are just not getting bigger. You know, spaces at a premium for businesses, you know, supermarkets and stuff like that. And they don't invest the money in making the car parking bays wider or longer, that money they consider it to be more of a waste of money. And unfortunately, the cars are getting bigger, the parking bays are staying the same. And just on the side of how we would teach people how to park, you know, from our side of things, we're not given a proper syllabus that's presented to us by the RSA to enable us to teach people how to park properly, whether it's a big vehicle or a small vehicle. You know, this is something that people are going to use in their driving career after they pass their test. And we seem to waste a lot of time teaching people how to reverse around a corner when, you know, something like teaching people how to park in parking bays and do parallel parking, which would be much more relevant.
1: Well, it would be, because there's research to suggest that cities are going to lose anywhere between 8 and 14% of their end-to-end parking because of the trend towards bigger and bigger cars. So ensuring people are able to park correctly is going to become more and more important.
3: Yeah, absolutely, Kira. And we have a syllabus of 12 EDT lessons. They're called 12 essential driver training sessions. And on session 5, EDT number 5, parking is included in that on the syllabus. But let me just list quickly what else is included on session 5. On session 5, you're meant to make sure that the positioning on the straight is good, position in traffic lanes is good, position on traffic on bends, turning left and right, turning left and right at corners, negotiating roundabouts, approaching and emerging from junctions, reversing, performing a turnabout, stopping in the confined space, stopping in traffic, and parking. And were they meant to teach all those things that I've just listed within 1 hour? It's a crazy system that we have. The EDT system is not fit for purpose. There's too much crammed in for 12 hours driving. And we have highlighted this to the RSA and the Department of Transport many times. But of course, we are the professionals, but we're the ones that they don't listen to, unfortunately.
1: Okay, and I think a lot of people would welcome that idea of removing all of the focus on reversing around that corner, which I don't think I have ever done in all my years driving, and a little more focus on parallel parking and parking in an underground car park without scraping your car. So what is the biggest mistake drivers are making when it comes to parking?
3: Well, the number one thing is awareness. You know, you know, don't just park your car and think, okay, that's it, I'm into the shop, or I'm going into my friend's house, and you disappear for an hour or 2 hours. When you park your car, when you get out of your car, ask yourself the question, it's a quick question, is this a good place to park? And what I mean by that is, you know, are you within the white lines, for example, you know, courtesy to the people that are going to park either side of you? If you're parking in a residential estate, you know, is there a car parallel to you on the other side of the road? Are you making it hazardous for your wing mirrors, for their wing mirrors? Are you parked too close to a corner? Are you parked on a bend? Are you parked on a continuous white line? You know, it's not that people don't know these things. It's just that they need to be reminded to have courtesy to the other drivers on the road, and not just courtesy for them. You know, you don't want to be coming out of the supermarket and finding that you've got a wing mirror hanging, you know, because you just didn't park your car properly. You know, and it's a safety issue.
1: So get out of the car and take that 20 seconds to actually look at the job you've done. And if it's not a good job, get back in and try it again.
3: Exactly. Step out of the car, walk 10 feet away from it, have a look around the area. I'm talking about 20 seconds here, and say, yeah, that's fine, I think that's safe. Or actually, I could have parked that a little bit better. And you know, it's just shown courtesy to the drivers around you, but it's also saying to the drivers around you, I care about your safety as long as you care about mine.
1: Is
3: you
1: there
3: know?
1: Simple and techniques, Dominic, that would help people parallel park successfully?
3: There is. I was kind of smiling to myself earlier on, thinking that you might ask me to explain on radio how to parallel park. I can definitely give it a go if you want.
1: Go on, you've 2 minutes.
3: Okay, I can do it in
1: broadcasting.
3: Okay, so you've got the two cars that you want to park in between. You come up slowly, adjacent, parallel to the first car, completely parallel to that. Give yourself a door's width away from the car to the left of you. Put it into reverse gear, observe 360 degrees, put your hazard lights on because everybody knows, so everybody knows what you want to do. And you come back very slow in a straight line on the front of your car, is now parallel to the joining of the passenger door, the back passenger door, and the front driving door. At that stage, you start to steer to the left very positively and bring your car in very slow, and your left rear wheel is the wheel that's getting closest to the curb. When that gets to about 1 foot, 1.5 feet away from the curb, then you lock the steering around to the right, away from the passenger seat, and you come in slowly, and it should fit in nicely like a hand into a glove. If it isn't, just edge it forward, edge it back until you're straight and parallel. And if you're in a tight road, you know, with cars on the other side of the road, tuck your wing mirror in, you know. And what I said earlier on, get out of the car, walk 10 feet away, have a look around and see whether that is in a safe place for you and for everybody else.
1: Well, if you follow your instructions, Dominic, you'll be getting out of your car and spending 10 or 20 seconds just admiring your handiwork. Because I would be hopefully so impressed with myself if I made it that straightforward.
3: Well, I hope the listeners were able to visualise that. It's a hard thing to explain on the radio. But parallel parking takes a little bit of practice, and driving instructors, we need the time presented to us so we can present it to our learner drivers, not just, you know, the list that I gave you there earlier on, which is ridiculous that you have to cover within an hour, you know.
1: All right. Dominic Brophy, co-director of the Professional Driving Instructors Association, thank you so much for joining us on that. I have lots of texts coming in. Try fitting 3 car seats in the back of any car. Some people need wider vehicles, although we don't always necessarily want them. Another texter with 3 kids under 5, and I need a large car. Nonsense to try financially cripple young families with this woke nonsense. And another texter, my problem with bigger cars is the blinding headlights. It's terrible if you drive a smaller car like a Yaris or an Auris, so says Baz. Up next, get your physio questions in for our expert.
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4: Taking Stock with Susan Hayes Cullerton.
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1: 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Now, is swimming one of the best things you can do for your back? Well, there has been a new medical trial, and it has been the first to properly test whether swimming really does help people with lower back pain. Chartered physiotherapist and owner of Max Physio and Pilates, Laura O'Mahony, is with me to tell me more. Good morning to you, Laurie. And we'll have heard this for a very long time. Swimming's really good for your back. Swimming's been recommended by your doctor or your physio. But this is actually the first time there has been proper medical research into this.
9: Yeah, thank you so much for having me. It is so interesting because it is widely recommended for persistent low back pain. But surprisingly, we don't have a lot of evidence to show whether or not it works. So this trial, which came out about 2 weeks ago, has been getting a lot of media attention, because what it showed is that participation in the trial, so swimming 3 times a week over 8 weeks, resulted in improved function in those who took part in the trial. Now, interestingly, it didn't improve their pain, but it allowed them to do more in their day-to-day. Now, another interesting part of the study was a year later, when they reviewed the participants, there actually wasn't any significant difference a year later. So it's also suggesting that while swimming is really useful for persistent back pain, particularly maybe if you can't engage in other forms of treatment or other types of exercise, you do need to keep it up in order to maintain the benefit, is what the study would suggest.
1: Okay, so you had to be consistent. It wasn't going to be a cure-all after this 8 week program. There was also interesting evidence about it being a real mood enhancer, which helped people to then deal with the pain element of what is happening with their back.
9: Yeah, well, first of all, if we look at exercise in general is excellent for our mood. And for some with low back pain, they can't exercise on land. And then that can impact their confidence. It can impact their fear of movement. So when they get in the pool, automatically now they can move, they lose that fear of movement, they're increasing their heart rate, this impacts their cardiovascular fitness. So in general, they feel great after they're swimming, number one. Number two, they're out there, they're being active, quite often they're meeting people, and so then this has an impact on their mental health as well, so psychologically they're feeling much better afterwards. So lots of really good benefits.
1: But what specifically, I suppose, about the swimming, and was it one particular type of stroke that was so beneficial for back pain?
9: Interestingly, there isn't enough evidence to say one specific stroke is superior to another. And some people may find that backstroke is more comfortable if they don't want to bend their back as much. Front crawl can be excellent for increasing your aerobic capacity. And breaststroke then is a little less strenuous. I think with the swimming in general, we know that swimming increases the muscles around your trunk, so it can improve muscle endurance and trunk endurance. And we also know that it's excellent for your cardiovascular health, so that's how well your heart and your lungs work together. And by increasing your cardiovascular health, it meant that participants most likely were more able to go for a walk, they were then more able to go up and down the stairs, do the shopping, and they had more energy as well.
1: What was interesting too about this particular study is they talked about the fear that people with chronic back pain or lower back pain felt when it came to exercising, and actually swimming was one of the exercises that allowed them to overcome the fear because of the environment of being in that water.
9: Absolutely. If for anybody who's listening, who's experienced back pain, and like up to 70% of people experience it, up to 80%. So something we're all no doubt familiar with. When you do a certain movement, like bending forward or leaning back, there can be a massive fear of movement associated with bringing on that pain. When you go into the water, the buoyancy of the water results in reduction in how much load is going through your joints. So for example, if you're in the water up as high as your neck, you have 90% less load going through your joints, which means that now bending, extending, moving, you know, your hips, your knees, everything is so much more comfortable because you don't have that load anymore. And therefore that really instills confidence in the person. So while they're number one, increasing their fitness, number two, they're improving their confidence. And this translates into coming out of the pool and then believing, actually, I can do that movement. I just spent 30 minutes doing all these movements in the pool. I should definitely be able to do them as I come out of the pool.
1: But I know you would say, Laura, that there's lots of evidence that suggests other forms of exercise as well can do wonders for back pain.
9: Absolutely. When we look at swimming, it's an excellent, I would call it like a gateway exercise. So if you aren't able to engage in land-based training, for example, if we think of walking or strength training or Pilates, then swimming can be an excellent place to start because of that reduction in load. However, we know that Pilates is amazing for building trunk strength. Okay. We also know that strength training, so progressive resistance training, so maybe using free weights or using resistance bands or body weight, will help to build muscle mass and bone density. And these are also really important for all of us as we age. So swimming is an excellent option and can be an excellent way to start exercising, but I wouldn't consider it to be a standalone form of exercise for back pain in the long term. It's a bit like exercise is a bit like nutrition. When you wake up in the morning, you think, I'm going to have lots of different types of food because there's lots of different, you know, nutrients in all the food. It's the same with exercise. We want to make sure we're having our resistance training for our bone health and our muscle health, a bit of Pilates or Tai Chi or yoga for balance, for our trunk control and coordination, and then maybe swimming or walking, running for the cardiovascular.
1: Yeah, and as you said at the beginning, this was an 8-week program, but you've got to keep it up.
9: Consistency
1: is everything, and that is the difficult thing for a lot of us. Let me just go to some of the questions, if you don't mind, that have come in this morning. My 12-year-old daughter's knee doesn't straighten, or more correctly, she has pain in her knee when she tries to straighten it. She plays a lot of sport. I think her hamstrings might be tight. Any suggested exercises? Says Ross.
9: Okay, so first of all, when we think of a 12-year-old, possibly it can be where the patella tendon attaches on to the tibia. Okay, so that can be a reason why people would get pain at the front of the knee, and that can be related to growth spurts. Also, for those who are doing a lot of jumping sports, okay, then they can get something, a condition called jumper's knee, if there's lots of impact, so basketball or potentially maybe a lot of hopping in GAA. I would say that practicing wall slides, so where you would put your back against the wall, you slide down and you hold, and perhaps doing that for maybe 10 seconds, 3 to 5 times, can be a great way to start to strengthen through the muscles, through the quads at the front. Generally, we always look at how can we improve function and increase strength. Doing hamstring exercises is, of course, an option, but more often than not, we find that we need to look at how can we improve the function and the strength, the balance and power, as opposed to using stretching as a standalone form of treatment.
1: Okay, well, actually, this relates to another question. My 12-year-old son has bipartite patella on both knees. He's been told no sport for 6 months at least. Are there any exercises that would help him, or is rest the best option?
9: Well, first of all, we know that prolonged rest generally isn't great for anybody. And I think for younger people, sport is a very, very big part of their lives and how they communicate and interact socially. So I think, you know, being able to participate in some sort of sport and remain in contact with their friends is really important.
1: Yeah,
9: so
1: she says her son is a rugby mad lad.
9: Okay.
1: So it is important outlet for him.
9: It is. It's so social. And like, that's where all of your friendships are forged, you know, at that early age. I would say that there are always exercises that you can do, whether it's going to be for your ankles and whether it's going to be for your hips, making sure that you get seen and getting some really appropriate advice. But I always think that there are some exercises that you can do, even if it's strengthening the ankles and strengthening the hips while you're avoiding doing hopping and jumping and the painful activities. But we also know that there are lots of exercises to strengthen your quads that can be done perhaps without aggravating your knees.
1: All right. For the physio, I had a difficult birth 5 years ago and my hip hasn't been right since. There's a constant light ache that gets worse after long walks. It can sometimes disrupt my sleep. Walking is a big part of my life and I don't want to stop. Would exercises like clams, etc. fix this, or am I destined for a hip replacement? Asks this listener.
9: Okay. Well, I would have to say, first of all, that when we think of trauma that it results from childbirth, okay, quite often it can be to do with maybe internally what's going on, and I would recommend going to see a pelvic health physiotherapist because they can do an internal examination. I see it so often in clinic. We have a pelvic specialist, and people can present with like external hip pain or groin pain, and actually it's an internal issue, and with the right exercises and some manual therapy that can really improve their symptoms. So I definitely would not be jumping to hip replacement straight away, and it would be unlikely that you would get a hip replacement as a result of childbirth and as a result of something that happened there. So see a pelvic health physiotherapist and I'm really confident they'll be able to help you.
1: Okay, great advice there, Larry O'Mahony. Thanks so much for coming in to us. Andrea Gilligan, happy
10: how are
1: Friday
10: you doing?
1: To
10: how are
1: you?
10: Things? Should dogs be banned on beaches? That's what we're talking about just after 12 o'clock today. And I know obviously with the crowds and the weather that's been drawn to beaches right across the country in recent weeks, I'm sure some of our listeners have probably encountered the four-legged pets on some of the country's most beautiful sandy beaches. So we want to hear how people feel about this today.
1: And is this dogs on leashes or dogs off the leashes or dogs full stop?
10: Well, probably a bit of both, but particularly off the leash.
1: That's not going to be popular with your dog-loving listeners, Andrea.
10: I know, but we want to hear from both sides today, you know, whether you feel there's no issue, if they're on the lead, they're fine, they're there, the owner has the dog poop bag with them, or maybe you are firmly in the camp of pets just shouldn't be on beaches. The other thing we're going to chat about today, would you ever say no to being a bridesmaid?
1: No.
10: Even if you didn't really want to do it, would you feel obliged to do it?
1: No, absolutely not. No, I'd say yes. You would not be able to confront that conversation. Not a hope. I'd be uncomfortable right up until the day, but yeah, I'd smile on.
10: We want to talk to people today who have said no to being groomsmen, bestmen or bridesmaids, or maybe you felt a bit like Ciara Doherty. You couldn't say no to it.
1: I admire people who are that strong.
10: I know. I'd love to have that willpower.
1: No,
10: couldn't do it.
1: I just light your face. Yeah, be delighted. Thanks so much. Andrea, that's coming up at 12 o'clock after the break. We debrief the big stories of the week.
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1: Now, you're welcome to the debrief. We're going to look back at some of the biggest stories of the week. And today I'm joined by political editor of the Irish Daily Mail, Craig Hughes, freelance journalist Niamh O'Reilly, and sports writer and journalist Kieran Cunningham. You're all very welcome to the programme. We're going to start with comments made by the CEO of Hotline.ie, Mark Moran. He was in earlier in the week and he was talking about smartphones, giving smartphones to our children. And he said, he called out parents, really, Kieran. He said, it's an abdication of responsibility here, and it's time parents were confronted about that.
4: Yeah, I get where he's coming from, but I think it's a difficult one because often parents' behaviour around smartphones, you know, we don't practice what we preach. Like, you can say to kids, stay off your phones, and we're staring at them for hours and scrolling through a lot of the same websites that they're scrolling through. Like, I do think there's an argument with, you know, for safety reasons, parents like their children to be contactable at all time. For that reason, they would like them to have a phone. But I think there's a strong argument for strong parental blocks on websites, including, I would say, social media, because the amount of stuff that's thrown at you at social media now, from people, you know, accounts that you're not following, and it's quite dangerous. But I'm not sure we'll ever get a ban. Like, I know other countries are having a ban, but I think definitely more control would be needed.
1: Do you agree with Mick Moran, Craig, that it's actually more about parents here? We can't keep talking about government policy. We can't be looking at the tech companies. A parent is the person who puts the child's or the phone in the child's hand. And you've got to accept that it's your role as a parent not to do that.
5: I think there's a bit of both. I mean, so in the first instance, I think, you know, if you're giving a kid a phone unrestricted, it should be a kind of a phone with all those parental controls on it. There was a very interesting scheme done in Greystones National School whereby the parents signed up to a pledge not to give their kids a smartphone until they finished school. Worked very well. The principal there has met with the Minister for Education trying to push that out there further. But when it comes to the actual impacts of social media and the Wild West that's there, I mean, we're not going to see these social media companies brought to toe on anything like this. We've had promises from government in this regard. Minister Patrick Donovan said he was going to introduce age verification on it. That isn't going to happen. We're going to stay lockstep with Europe, who's dragging its feet on it. So it does come back to this personal responsibility, you know. And
1: but it should be there in the first place anyhow. That's your job as a parent.
5: Yeah, and I think there's a difference between giving the kid the phone to watch some videos on while you're there, as opposed to giving them a phone with unrestricted access. I mean, I think that is careless in my view.
1: Would you agree that it is careless, that it is in some ways the easy way out for parents now? Like, it's a great babysitter. If you want silence in your house for a couple of hours, hand over that smartphone and you won't see them.
9: I think that's very easy to criticise parents. I mean, I love Mick Moran and I love what he says about phones, because it gives you a sharp shock as a parent. Like, he equates it to letting your kid run out in the middle of traffic. If you're just going to give your seven-year-old a smartphone out of the box without putting any parental controls on it or deleting dangerous apps or anything like that. So he's great. But I think it's very easy to say, I blame the parents and all this. Parents absolutely have a responsibility, but as the lads have alluded to, there's a lot more that needs to go into it than just the parents. But the parents absolutely have to play their role. But we have to confront the fact that we are all addicted to our smartphones as adults.
4: Yeah, well, they're built to be addictive, so you can't get away. But well, one
1: absolutely.
4: Of the things...
1: So we're saying we don't have the moral authority as parents to tell our kids
4: I think at government and EU level, they have to stand up to social media companies, because most of the time when kids are scrolling, it is on, you know, particularly TikTok and Instagram. And like, for example, on TikTok yesterday, I'm seeing there's all these pictures of Clare Byrne of this show being arrested. And obviously that is completely false.
1: But it's been thrown out all the time. I'm pretty sure you don't need to clarify that.
4: Where is she?
1: She's on her holidays.
4: Where is she?
1: Having a good time. That's why I'm here. She hasn't been
4: locked up. Why is that being pushed constantly? Like, surely the people who run those companies have to be able to control those feeds.
1: What is the right age, do you think, for a smartphone?
9: I'm trying to delay it as long as possible. Mine are 6 and 9, and that initiative in Greystones is brilliant. I think it's called It Takes a Village or something.
5: Yeah.
9: And they have got all the parents on board, and that's really important, because when one kid gets a smartphone in the class, they all want to get a smartphone. So if you are all in it together and can delay it as long as possible, that's great. You hear a lot of parents saying they get them for kids at around 12, 13, kind of confirmation age. I'm not sure whether that's the right age or not. I think if you can delay it as long as possible, it's great. But it's very hard for me to preach to my children when I'm on my phone like so much of the day. My screen time notification came in recently and I spent 40 hours a week of screen. Like, that's sickening, you know, and half of that was on social media.
1: But I do hear that argument, and then I think, right, well, can I not lecture my children on not having alcohol just because I'm having a glass
9: of
1: wine?
9: It's monkey see, monkey do, though, particularly with phones. And it's not just you. You go on to any mode of public transport, everyone has their head in their phone. You queue up for a coffee, everyone has their head in their phone. You're queuing up to your groceries, everyone has their head in their phone. We're sitting out there waiting to come in here. We all have our heads in our phones all of the time. So it's very difficult.
1: As a society sometimes, Craig, are we poor at taking responsibility?
5: Yeah, and I think it goes back to the initial thing, though. I mean, if you're going to give your kid a phone, why not take that responsibility yourself to make it limited to what it can do, you know? I mean, because the prospect of...
1: And that's what Mick Moran was saying. Look, there's no excuse for that.

0: in to raise awareness around this term, which it feels is giving the wrong message to women about the choices that are available to them in life. What do you think of this?
1: Well, I think these are coupled with the tradwife and the manosphere. I honestly don't think the tradwife thing would ever catch on here, and because of Ireland's history, that we have a history very recent. Like when I was at school, at secondary school, I remember there was around 30 in my class, and the average number of kids in each family was 8. There were a couple with 14, 13, and you add in miscarriages and stillbirths as well, that basically for generations, Irish women were treated as incubators with a heart. And I think Irish women have that race memory. They don't want to go back to that. I would say quickly, the manosphere thing is far more dangerous. Like I wouldn't mention my son's school, but they run a scheme as a co-ed school. He was sixth year this year, and sixth years mentor first years. And there was an issue with a lot of the first-year boys wouldn't listen to what the female sixth-year mentors would say, that they would listen to people like Andrew Tate. So you never listen to a woman. A woman has no authority on you. And that's scary with 12 and 13-year-olds.
0: To bring you in, just to go back to the tradwife point at the moment, Ciarán's saying, look, I don't think that'll ever catch on here in Ireland.
2: I think you're wildly underestimating how popular this is, particularly on TikTok.
1: Really?
2: I am huge. We obviously have different algorithms, but I am hugely invested in this tradwife drama that is unfolding on TikTok. There was even a book written very recently called Yesteryear. Now it's a satirical take on the whole tradwife influencer thing. It is so sharp. It is fantastic. I highly recommend you read it if you know nothing about this whole tradwife world. And the queen of the tradwives, more or less, is this woman called Hannah Nealman. She lives in Utah. She's married to the heir of the JetBlue airline in the United States. They live on this huge ranch, idyllic life, 9 children, have cattle, make all their own food from scratch. It is the American dream. And she is supposedly held up as this, you know, queen of the tradwives, selling this kind of narrative. But like, she's a businesswoman. She works. Her job is selling this content. She has producers, you know, producing the content behind the scenes. She has merch, you know, she has brand deals. So she's not a stay-at-home wife and just looks after 9 kids all the time. But that's what she's selling. So I think there's a big conversation to be had around our perception and what is actually going on behind this whole tradwife scene.
3: Yeah, I think what they both sell, the tradwives and the manosphere, is a kind of a simple solution to kind of complex problems. So whether you're a troubled teenager not understanding how to figure out life, and it's the same with kind of conspiracy theories, they always give you a simple answer to something that's quite complex. So if you have a teenager who's you know, unsure of their place in the world, and here's a very easy answer of how you can make it better, that's the sell, and that's why people buy into it. So I think, you know, the fact that we're talking about it now is probably good, because, you know, you might get a case where parents don't realise that their kids are looking at this content.
0: So do you agree with this campaign by the government? Do you think this is a good use of money? Do you think this is where the government should be focusing their attention?
3: Yeah, I mean, I think it's not a bad conversation for people to be having if it gets parents engaging with their kids on the issue and being able to talk to them plainly about the things like this.
0: Okay, we also looked at the ongoing controversy that is the Israel-Ireland match with the news this week that the FEI won't be providing any tickets to any Irish supporter who wants to attend the first game. The second is behind closed door, but there will be some Israeli fans in attendance. What do you think, Ciarán?
1: Well, I think the FEI have handled this badly for months in all sorts of different ways. But around this, the fact that some Israeli supporters will be at a game and there'll be no Irish supporters there, the FEI should not allow that to happen. They've been quite flexible with UEFA on this, in that the UEFA put huge pressure on them to play the games. You know, they've agreed to play it. And even though there was a lot of pressure within here, like an FAI board vote, a lot of opposition within the game, within the League of Ireland community, etc. And in return for the FAI, did feel, I think, bullied into playing the games. But I think in return for that, they should have said it has to be an equal, we'll play both behind closed doors, that there should be no advantage afforded Israel, because we are sacrificing a lot to play this and to allow Israel to play in the Nations League.
0: Okay, but if that's not the case, right, and they're not both being played behind closed doors, should they be should they be providing tickets to any Irish fans who want to go to that first match, Craig?
3: 100% they should, because I think the team will be at a disadvantage with only one set of fans there. But it's always kind of surprising when you expect UEFA or FIFA to have any sort of moral backbone. And I know it's

0: ironic in the case that now there's moves against Giovanni Infantino because he's looking to sell off or commercialise more of the World Cup. And I'm kind of going, hold on, guys, you had no issue with, you know, 6,500 migrant workers dying in the construction of the Qatar World Cup, but all of a sudden now that they're going to lose out on some money, you have an issue with it. So I think it's pretty clear that there's no morality involved in footballing's governing bodies. So it's not surprising that we are where we are on this.
1: Do you think the FAI should come out more strongly against Infantino? I know they've rode in behind UEFA, but do they need to be making their own statements?
2: I agree. I think they've been really weak on all of this, the whole thing, in terms of the match even going ahead. I mean, I personally don't think the match should be going ahead. I think the players are being put in a really difficult position. And now if there's going to be fans from the opposition there and there's going to be no Irish fans, I mean, that's going to make the job 10 times harder. So I honestly think it's grossly unfair.
3: Yeah, I would guess that there's security concerns of their fans from both sides because, you know, the way this has gone on for months. And that is
1: what the FAI have said here, in fairness, operational and security concerns, and they're doing this to protect fans.
3: Yeah, and there has been trouble with, you know, Maccabi Tel Aviv fans on their travels in recent years. So I would say that is definitely a legitimate concern.
1: Okay, one other major story, folks. Your fridge. What do we put into the fridge? Where do tomatoes go, Craig?
0: I mean, this list now was I found it pretty crazy. Tomatoes, I would keep them in the fridge myself. But the ones I couldn't believe were crisps. Crisps and nuts in the fridge.
2: That's just so wrong. Yeah. Crisps in the fridge? Yeah. I'm so sorry, but no.
1: So this was one list that came from the UK. Our expert said no. So the problem with what to put in the fridge is you can't get two people to agree, can you?
2: Yeah, I think we can all agree on crisps. Yeah. I mean, who wants their tatas from the fridge?
3: No. Yeah. But chocolate in the fridge, like a lot of people don't, but chocolate, you have to put chocolate
2: in the
3: fridge.
2: Chocolate from the fridge, yeah. Nice punch.
3: But the other one, like you're asking, what do you put in the cupboard? Like, I remember this discussion on social media a couple of years ago that Protestants put the toaster in the cupboards.
2: From Dairy Girls.
3: But traditionally, even like, before.
2: If you're Catholic, you leave it out on the side.
3: I don't know what that is. Is it a fear? There's a Calvinist fear of crumbs or the breadcrumbs. I have no idea.
1: Well, that's why people are spending thousands of euros and having a pantry now. You
3: where
1: don't
3: do trad wives put their toasters?
1: They don't touch the toasters.
2: There's someone else to do that for them behind the scenes.
0: We can never agree on the butter in our house. So I'm an outside the fridge person in the butter jar, and my girlfriend is in the fridge.
2: How long does it last out of the fridge?
1: How long will they last? That's the question. That type of fallout in your house. Look, we have to leave it there. Craig Hughes, Niamh O'Reilly, and Kieran Cunningham. Thank you so much for coming in to us. Before I go, this week, a reminder to check out the latest episode of Clare's Never Have I Ever podcast. With thanks to O'Brien's Wine, Clare's guest for the final podcast of this season is People Before Profit TD Richard Boyd Barrett. For a change, it wasn't politics on the agenda, but a very famous book.
4: So you are selling this really well, and I can tell in everything about your delivery that you're really excited about it, which makes me more interested in reading it. But then I go to this Russian critic, right, who said, Ulysses is a heap of dung crawling with worms photographed by a cinema apparatus through a microscope.
5: Well, actually, it's a brilliant description. I mean, even though he is slating the book, that's what's good about the book. Joyce is looking underneath the bonnet, into the dark underbelly and to the intimate and private experiences of human beings and the subconscious of human beings that has never, ever been written down before. I think what Joyce is really doing is doing something that now has become more commonplace, but Joyce is the first to do it, is to kind of journey into people's subconscious, to talk about things that previously you were considered you couldn't talk about, like people's private, intimate moments and sexuality and even things like going to the toilet and masturbation and all that that had never before been written about.
1: 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Andrea Gilligan is next, and I will be back on Monday morning at 9 a.m. here on News Talk. And don't worry, Claire's back on Tuesday. Have a great weekend.
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1: Good afternoon, 1800 453 106, that's the number if you want to chat to us on Lunchtime Live. On today's programme, should dogs be banned from beaches? We'll hear how endometriosis left a 22-year-old woman in a wheelchair. What our attitudes to debt and taking out personal loans says about our personality. And would you ever say no to being a bridesmaid or groomsman? But first, here's Bernie Jamieson with the news.
16: Across Ireland, this is the home of conversation that counts. 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
17: It's 12 o'clock. Good afternoon. At least 7 people, including 5 teachers, have died in a school shooting in Thailand. The attack happened at a high school just outside of Bangkok. The teenage boy also killed his grandparents at home before opening fire at the school. Journalist Valeria Mongeli has the latest from the city of Nonthaburi.
18: There are 8 victims in total so far, 6 victims at the school, including the shooter, plus his grandparents. But the death toll could rise because there are 22 people injured and 9 of them are in critical conditions.
17: Almost 100 cars went up in flames during a massive fire at a scrapyard in North County Dublin yesterday. The blaze was brought under control last evening in Ballybohol. Station officer Ger Ryan of Swords Fire Station says a crew remains at the scene.
19: Currently, Dublin Fire Brigade, we still have 1 fire tender and 1 water tanker on scene. We're continuing firefighter operations and we expect to be here for the rest of the day.
17: Meta says it will appeal a huge fine imposed on it for not protecting young people online. The social media firm's been slapped with a $500 million penalty for causing injury to children's health, safety and welfare. It follows a previous fine in New Mexico, which brings the total amount owed to almost $1 billion. News Talk's business editor Joe Lynham says Meta is facing similar actions across the US.
20: Of course, there are multiple states taking Meta to court over this. They've already been fined $200 million here in Europe as part of the Digital Markets Act. Meta, in a statement last night, said, "We work hard to keep people safe on our platforms and have been transparent about the challenges of identifying and removing bad actors and harmful content, and doubtless they will appeal."
17: Large crowds are expected in Belfast this weekend for the FLA. The festival is the world's largest celebration of Irish music and culture. The final 3 days are expected to be the busiest, with all Ireland competitions taking place from today. The Lord Mayor of Belfast, Roisin Moira Donnelly, says it's bringing out the best in the city.
10: We are expecting so many people to be in the city centre this weekend. It's going to be a massive, massive celebration.
17: And that's it for now. More at one.
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24: Good afternoon, I'm Cameron Hill. Shamrock Rovers can open up a 10-point lead at the top of the SSC Airtricity Men's Premier Division tonight. Dundalk are the visitors to Tallaght Stadium this evening. We'll have full live and exclusive radio commentary of that game on Off the Ball, underway here on News Talk from 7. The president of the Norwegian FA has called on FIFA chief Gianni Infantino to resign. The head of global football has been under severe pressure following his aborted attempt to sell stakes in the World Cup. The FAs of England and Wales had withdrawn their support for Infantino, but Lisa Klaveness is the first major figure to explicitly call for his resignation. It's been reported that Manchester City midfielder Rodri prefers a move to Barcelona ahead of their rivals Real Madrid. The 30-year-old World Cup winner with Spain is entering the last year of his current deal at City. Áine Dúnagan is in a share of the lead on day two of golf's London Championship. The Clare golfer enjoyed a strong front nine this morning and now sits alongside Australia's Kelsey Bennett on 7-under. And play is delayed due to rain in the second one-day international between Ireland and Afghanistan in Tyrone. There's another ground inspection due at 12:15 at Breedy Cricket Ground. To access 3 free off-the-ball podcasts a month, download the Go Loud app now.
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17: Mostly dry and warm with sunny spells and top temperatures 16 to 24 degrees. And now you're up to date on News Talk.
1: 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It's 1800 453 106. That's the number if you want to get us between now and 2 this Friday. We'll hear how endometriosis has left a 22-year-old girl in a wheelchair. 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And we want to know today, would you ever say no to being a bridesmaid or a groomsman if you were asked by somebody? Not an easy thing to do. How on earth would you turn around and say, no, I'm not doing it? 087 1400 106 as always. That is the WhatsApp number for your voice notes. Before all of that though, do dogs belong on beaches? Obviously, huge crowds being drawn to the beaches across the country over the past couple of weeks with the good weather, particularly last weekend with the bank holiday, and now heading into another weekend today. Should dogs be banned from beaches? Rory is with us on the line. Rory, how do you feel about the four-legged pets on the beach?
25: I think it's absolutely your entitlement to bring your dog on to the beach with you when you're on the beach. But I think what people neglect or forget about is their responsibility. And it's the same on the beach. It's the same walking the streets in public. It's the same public parks. It's the same in forested and wooded areas. No one wants to take responsibility for their dog. They think that because their dog is friendly with them and well-behaved with them, that everyone should want to interact with it, and they should be allowed to run up on other dogs. And it's the same argument all the time. It's like, oh, he's friendly, he just wants to say hello. You know, I think you are entitled to bring your dog with you on the beach. You should be entitled to bring your dog on the beach. But it's also your obligation to keep that dog under control and to be responsible for it. Not everyone wants to interact with your dog. Not everyone wants to be friends with your dog. And the trouble, I think, with the legislation is that you can keep bringing in more and more legislation. Mm. And the original legislation was brought in 20 years ago that the dog started to be banned on beaches at certain hours and certain times of year. But the only people who will abide by that are the people who are probably responsible for their dogs anyway.
0: In the first place, yeah. It depends exactly on the kind of specific location, doesn't it, and the time of year and whether or not there's a blue flag located at that beach as well, or the status of that. But should they be on leads or not?
25: Absolutely. I mean, it's a simple piece of equipment. It's a simple device, and it prevents so many problems. Like, I mean, the law is very well worded in Ireland. Your dog must be under effective control in public places. For all intents and purposes, that means having it on a lead. I mean, if your dog is spectacularly well behaved and you can recall it and it will hang out with you, I have no issue with it being off lead. But those dogs are very few and far between. The dogs just, they're running up on other people who don't want to be ran up on, and it's the owners are so indignant that you wouldn't want their beautiful, cute, lovely Labrador running up on you and your kids. Like, I love dogs, but I love my own dogs. I don't know your dogs. I don't trust you as a handler. I don't trust your dogs not to interfere with my children. I don't want them running up on me or my children. Keep your dogs to yourself, and I'll keep mine to myself. And this argument that, oh, they're pack animals and they're social animals, and it's just irritating beyond belief. Like, I wouldn't allow my children to run up to your children who they didn't know and start rubbing their hair or, I don't know, you know, pawing them or pushing them or being physical with them. Like that, for some reason, when it comes to dogs, it's like, oh, they should just be allowed to do whatever they want to do. Mm. And usually it's just an excuse for the handler's inability to handle the dog.
0: To be responsible
25: the dog,
0: for
25: or
0: them.
25: An excuse to be to not be responsible or trained.
0: 087-1400-106 is the WhatsApp number. Andrea Smith, freelance journalist, is joining us here. Rory on the line as well. How do you feel about dogs on beaches, Andrea?
2: So I have five dogs, Andrea, and that means that, you know, I do walk them on beaches, but I walk them first thing in the morning when the beach is deserted, or in the evening time when everybody's gone home, because I don't think, as Rory said there, I don't think that groups of people and dogs mix very well, you know, when they're not controlled on off leash. But I've been on, you know, gone to beaches without my dogs and have seen, you know, poor dogs panting on the beach in the heat, you know, because the families have brought them out during the day. And, you know, it's very hard to keep a dog contained in the shade, you know, because they want to see what's going on. But I agree with what he said about people, other people's dogs, because I have two very reactive dogs, you know, who I have to make sure that I'm very careful where I walk them and when I walk them. And all my dogs are always on a lead. But this happens to me a lot, where other dogs come running up, you know, and the owner says, oh, they're friendly. And I'm thinking, well, mine isn't, you know. And
0: you see a lot of them bring them to the beach to take the dog out for a walk, and the first thing they do is they're off lead.
2: Yeah, exactly. And also even clearing up, because, yes, the very responsible owners, we do all the right things. We clear up after our dogs. We don't let them off lead to annoy everybody else. But there is a cohort of people who don't do any of those things, you know. And when you're on the beach, you know, the sand flying into your sandwiches, all that kind of thing. You don't need a kind of, you know, a lively dog adding to that situation. But also other people, you know, some people have phobias. When I was a child, I had a phobia of dogs. So it was to my amazement when I got over it when I was older. I now have a house full of dogs, you know. But I couldn't go into somebody's house if they had a dog. They had to put it out because I had been bitten as a child, you know. And I'm always very conscious of that, that there are other people out there who are really terrified of dogs. So if your dog is out in a public space and it's running around and everybody's having a great time, the parents are looking at the children to make sure they're not drowning, and the dog kind of comes last.
0: The dog, and it's, yeah, it's kind of,
2: you know, I just think, whatever the hell it wants.
0: So you actually bring the dogs down to the beach early in the morning, or because often on a lot of the blue flag status beaches, there's certain time requirements for which pets can't be on the beach. You bring them down in advance of those hours for their walk.
2: Yeah, I'm down at 5 or 6 in the morning, you know.
0: Yeah, so it's early.
2: And I walk them that way. Like,
0: how many other people are doing it at that time?
2: At 5 o'clock, not many.
0: Yeah.
2: Once other dog owners turn up at 6. But even at that, if there's another dog on that beach or another person on that beach, I'm not letting any of my dogs off, you know. And I'm certainly not letting the reactive ones off ever, you know. But the little ones that will just trot along beside me and won't run off, you know, the ones that have good recall, I'd let them off if there was nobody else on the beach. But I honestly am so afraid of upsetting other people. Yeah. And also, you know, getting myself into trouble, or, you know, if one of my dogs causes a problem, I don't want that, you know.
0: Can you imagine?
2: I can see that a lot of people don't feel the same.
0: Well, just on that, listener here tells me the beach is no place for dogs during the day. The children were playing on the beach during the good weather. They were digging holes, building castles. And the next thing, huge dog comes bounding over. He was very friendly, but he ran straight into the middle of them. And it was very frightening for the children. Another listener got in touch to tell us about Wexford over the bank holiday weekend. They had a fabulous trip, spent lovely sunny days there. But the number of dogs that were actually roaming around the beach, despite the fact that there was signs stating that they should be on the lead, was absolutely outrageous. Donal Gilroy is a councillor, Fine Gael councillor in County Sligo. Donal, you recently got in touch with us to talk about dogs, people basically, the attacks on beaches in County Sligo. Should they be banned from the beaches totally then?
3: I don't believe they should be banned. Let me correct. I'm a Fianna Fáil councillor.
0: Apologies, Donal. Apologies.
3: You're all right. I could be called worse. No, good afternoon. Look, your two callers are dead right. I mean, the problems are not with dogs. Problems are with owners. And owners need to be more responsible. Owners, I had a friend who had a dog training business, and she said it's not the dogs that need to be trained, it's the owners. And even the licensing of dogs, you know, you should almost have to have a license to be able to own a dog. Because people who do what that lady described with the children, or your caller, your texters described, the children playing on the beach and the dog coming running up into the middle of them and frightening them, that's not on. Now, most beaches have most bathing area beaches, I'll call them that, because every county assigned so many areas as bathing areas, and they could have green flags or blue flags or no flags at all. But the rules there are generally that anything after 10 o'clock in the morning, the dog has to be kept on the lead. And that is the rule. And people sometimes, as that lady said, if the beach is quiet and there's nobody else on it, you can let the dog off for a little run. If they're a responsible dog that'll come back to you and do what they like. I don't have five like her. I have two rescue dogs. And they love to go to the beach and they do love to get away by themselves. But what I do is I walk past the area. You probably know the beach well. Streeta Beach is right beside me. The most beautiful beach in Ireland. But don't tell anyone. That's one of our secrets here in the Northwest. We don't want others to know
0: about
3: it. And it, you know, as you go over the beach, you get past where other people are and you can let them have a little run, because dogs, the natural thing for a dog is to sniff out things and, you know, to go off exploring and smelling where other dogs have been or where birds have been or whatever.
0: Yeah.
3: And if there's anything washed up on the beach, they'll be over sniffing around it, whether it's a piece of wood or a seal or anything else.
0: Yeah.
3: They'll be interested.
0: So the idea of actually banning them isn't something that you support, Donal, but the fact remains from the text that we've been reading out and from listening to Rory and Andrea there today, there's plenty of people down on the beaches over the weekend, despite all of the signs saying they need to be under control. They're not.
3: Yeah, and who's not under control? The owners of the dogs. You know, it's the owners that need to be controlled. Dogs can't read signs. The owners need to take responsibility and, you know, do what the signs say. If it says keep your dog under control, keep your dog on a lead, that's what it means. Keep your dog on a lead in the bathing area or whatever. If there's other areas maybe away from the bathing area where it's safe to let them off, that's it. But you're making a judgment call and you are responsible for it. And, you know, there's very little personal responsibility. But I think banning would be a very excessive thing.
0: Too far.
3: You know, dogs need to get out and need to have space, need to have room for things.
0: Yeah, getting out for exercise.
3: I'm so lucky. I live on a site where the dogs can get around my house. They're freedom most of the day.
0: Look, I know, I appreciate that. Not everyone has that space. Listener says they were on the beach yesterday and a lady who I think is a dog minder might have actually poured out about 12 dogs out of her car. While one or two were on the lead, the rest were just seemed to allow to run around absolutely everywhere. How does this person know where the dog has gone to go to the toilet, to do a poo, walking in the other direction? There was about 10 spots of dog poo within a 50-metre radius. I then went back to my car and I went elsewhere for my walks, as this listener. 1800 453 106 is the number. Sean is with us. Sean, you don't agree with any suggestion, I believe, around banning dogs and beaches.
4: No, I don't agree with banning dogs on beaches. I think the problem, we've enough regulations, as your previous contributors have said. Dogs are effectively banned. between, I'm in Finda also, it's April to September, between, I think it's 11 a.m. and 7 p.m. That's enough. Now, what I would say is I take the examples of your other contributors. And the one thing that's missing here is a busy weekend at the beach, lots of people there, people bringing their dogs to public space. Why shouldn't they? But there's no regulation. Where were the dog wardens? Where were the people enforcing the regulations that dogs should be under control?
0: But why do the rules have to be enforced? Like, the rules are there. Can people not just follow them?
4: Andrea, any rule, if you have a rule, you have to enforce it. Other than that, what's the point? You know what I mean? You don't have a rule that says no drink driving and then just not enforce it and hope that the good nature of people takes over.
0: So it's up to the dog wardens to be down in the beaches, is it?
4: I think there's a case, and it's come up in several other articles on your programme, something similar. I think we are entitled to ask the question at this stage, why is there no regulation? I mean, if you take dogs pooping where they shouldn't, your chances of actually being charged with that littering offence or anything similar are about the same as your chance of death by meteorite strike. It just doesn't happen.
0: Yeah, so it's the enforcement you have the problem with. The enforcement needs to be there.
4: Yeah, I think the enforcement needs to be there. If you take a situation on a beach, somebody goes out, lets their dog out, and dog goes running around. If there was a warden there, the warden has a word with the person, they could probably ticket them for not having for having the dog running around to begin with. Is the dog actually licensed? Yes, no. If not, take the dog, put the dog into doggy daycare, and effectively, until the dog is properly licensed and the fine is paid, the dog doesn't go back. You're going to have to enforce some of these rules.
0: Yeah, well, I have to be honest, most of the times whenever I'm at home and I see people out for a walk with their dog, the dog is usually on, it's on the lead, or, you know, they have leash control of some description. You know, I wouldn't have thought it was as prevalent that you see that many out and about just roaming around the beaches, but according to our texters, it's very much the case.
4: I certainly wouldn't bring my dogs to a blue flag or one of the more popular beaches, but I have a sneaky little beach here in North County Dublin that I bring the dogs to. And one of the main reasons I bring them there is because I can let them off the lead. They can go out, splash in the water, catch jellyfish, do whatever they like, and come back tired.
0: Anne-Marie has got in touch. She says, I was badly bitten by our own dog actually a couple of years ago, and even though I know most dogs are friendly and harmless, I freeze and have a momentary panic when there's a loose dog bounding towards me. If the beach is empty and the dog is perfect recall, if someone appears, then well and good. But otherwise, no, absolutely, dogs should be kept on the beach. Should be kept on the lead while on the beach. And finally, another texter tells me, the fact is, I think there's just too many dogs roaming around absolutely everywhere, suggests this listener. The email, if you want to share your thoughts with us, lunchtimelive@newstalk.com. Should dogs be banned on beaches, or maybe the rules that we have at the moment where you see dogs not allowed on some of the blue flag beaches during the bathing season? That runs from January 1st till about the 15th of September each year. Do people actually follow those rules and regulations? 087 1400 106. That is the WhatsApp number. My thanks though to Rory, Donal, Sean and Andrea. Thank you for getting in touch with us. Still to come,
5: I'm engaged.
6: Oh my God!
5: He asked me last night.
6: What is happening?
7: So will you be my maid of honor?
5: Of course I will.
7: I don't know what I'm supposed to do.
5: No, just whatever.
7: Throw the bachelorette party.
5: Yeah.
7: And the shower and...
0: Yeah, bridesmaids. Would you ever say no to being a groomsman or a bridesmaid? Actually, if you've ever said, do you know what? No, I don't want to do it. Let us know. We'd love to talk to you in the programme.
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0: €303,000. €303,000. That is what we are going to put into one of your bank accounts after 3 p.m. If you pick up and we call within five rings this afternoon, you can still enter between now and three. All you have to do, text the word play, send that in to 57557. You will need to be over the age of 18 though. It'll cost £250 plus your standard message to take part. Imagine €303,000 in your bank account this evening. 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
9: Are you ready to go shopping? 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
0: From Deb season to a true slice of Ireland that some locals just don't know about. Breakfast Briefing presenter Shane Beattie is with me in studio this Friday to tell us about all the stories that we might have missed from around the country this week. How are you?
33: I'm very well. How are you?
0: I'm not bad at all, actually.
33: Good. Yeah,
0: I know. Do you know, like I was saying today, I can't get over it's the 7th of August.
33: I know.
0: Where did the summer go?
33: I have teacher friends who are actually preparing to go back to school and I'm just thinking that's the summer gone.
0: Yeah, it
33: but
0: is.
33: But now today is nice, so yeah. We won't rule out the summer just
0: yet. There'll be showers at some point. Anyway, it's all good news.
33: There's
0: all positive.
33: Sunny.
0: Sad story.
33: Yeah.
0: Well, hailing from County Donegal.
33: Yeah, we're going to your home county for our first story.
0: I spotted this.
33: And what a lady this was as well. A Donegal woman known as the world's oldest pub landlady has sadly died. This is Nancy Murray from Muff, who was 96 when she passed away on Tuesday. And Donegal News tells us that the Donegal great-grandmother worked behind bars for over half a century. And she was the boss of a pub called the Peveril of the Peak, I think is how you pronounce it.
0: Manchester.
33: It big pub in Manchester. Mm. Really famous pub, and she ran it for decades. Her family says the pub will remain open thanks to our brilliant staff, and if you pop in anytime soon, please raise your glass to the wonder that was Nancy. So we have to go all the way back to 1930 when Nancy was born in Inishowen, and she left Donegal like a lot of people would have back then in 1946 when she was 16 to search for work in Glasgow. She moved then in 1950 to Manchester, where she met her future husband, Tommy, and they took over the pub in 1971. Tommy died 10 years later, and then she ran the pub by herself. Such a famous pub as well. And they remind us in this article that when Nancy took over the pub, Jack Lynch was Taoiseach, Brendan Shine was top of the pop charts with his song O'Brien Has Nowhere to Go, and Roy Keane hadn't even been born yet. And Nancy spoke in 2021 to mark 50 years of pulling pints and said, I left Donegal when I was young, but I never lost my accent. And she was in her 90s when she did that interview.
0: Fabulous, yeah.
33: But she said, my mind is as good as when I was 16. Now, when we say famous pub here, she has served
0: I spotted pictures of this, you see, during the week.
33: Oh, really?
0: From home.
33: Yeah.
0: I mean, Liam and Noel Gallagher.
33: Yeah. So she served Eric Cantona and Gary Neville, Liam and Noel Gallagher, also Steve Coogan, and TV celebrities like Robbie Coltrane and Coronation Street actor Bill Tarmey, and part of Cold Feet, that wonderful show from the 90s starring James Nesbitt, that was actually filmed in the pub as well. And Oasis had a photo shoot outside the pub for their debut album, Definitely Maybe. So it's a massive pub.
0: It is.
33: Huge legacy.
0: Huge amount of coverage about this, actually, from home. I spotted it during the week. But very sad story.
33: Eric Cantona went back in when the pub reopened after COVID and signed pictures for Nancy as well. So they were sad to say goodbye to Nancy, but she was landlady for over 55 years.
0: And thoughts with the family as well. And now, from Donegal to Tipperary, big news this week.
33: Big news for Tipperary tourism this week, with a big shout-out from National Geographic, which is a huge magazine worldwide and has their own TV channel and everything. Now, could you pinpoint the Glen of Aherlow on a map?
0: No.
33: Nor could I. I don't think I've ever been at the Glen of Aherlow. And it's not like hotspots like Dublin, Kerry, Galway, which are well known for tourism. National Geographic has hailed the Glen of Aherlow as this great green valley that stretches through Tipperary as a slice of true Ireland. And they actually say even some locals don't know about the Glen of Aherlow and how amazing it is. The Irish Independent highlighted the story. It's set between the Galtee Mountains and Slievenamuck, and the gorgeous glen is the focus of a travel article published in National Geographic this week. And actually, several months ago, Lonely Planet hailed Tipperary as one of the world's best places to visit in 2026 as well. So it's incredible, the tourism opportunities now. And of course, if you get a mention in Condé Nast or National Geographic or Lonely Planet, that will increase your tourism as well. So National Geographic says the Glen of Aherlow has a scenic drive and a heritage trail with lots of hidden gems. They recommend riding a horse or having a horse riding lesson in Ireland's equestrian capital. Now, I disagree with that. Kildare is Ireland's equestrian capital, not Tipperary. But anyway, well done to them. Nice shout out.
0: Absolutely.

0: Well, all news is, of course, local. So we're going to Galway for our next story, where he might be a household name, but Fitzy is still a Galwegian at heart. I've told you before, I've never seen a second of Love Island, but I know who he is.
1: Yeah.
0: Like, I know who Maura Higgins is. I know who the big names are.
1: Big names there.
0: He's still very popular. So far, he looks like the one doing the best out of Love Island from this season. And he's fresh from leaving the Love Island villa now. But Fitzy made a surprise return to the Gaelic football pitch.
1: I saw that, actually.
0: So his partner from Love Island, Lola, was also spotted watching on from the sideline in Athenry. So I assume he met her on the show.
1: He did. Yeah, they were going paired out. Up or coupled up from the very beginning.
0: But they're still a couple now.
1: Yeah, well, I mean, he had a whole balloon display over the weekend asking her to be his girlfriend. You know, with will you be my girlfriend? Balloons.
0: Bit tacky, but okay.
1: Bit mad, but yeah. Sure, look.
0: Anyway.
1: We're talking about it.
0: So. He was a surprise inclusion in the panel for his club as they faced off against Caltra in the first round of the Galway Senior Football Championship, playing in Kenny Park in Athenry. So he came onto the pitch in the second half and he was greeted with a huge roar from the crowd who were watching on. Now, apparently, before he'd even left the villa, Fitzy had promised to bring Lola to a match to watch her first ever Gaelic football match. And Lola said, "That's my dream. It's literally my favourite thing in the world. I used to love Victoria Beckham when I was young, so I was obsessed with being a wag." So now she's a wag because she was in Athenry watching him play in the first round of the Galway Senior Football Championship. What I don't know is who won the match.
1: Mm.
0: Not sure of that, but anyway, I think he's the real winner in general.

0: step inside a very special supermarket. The only supermarket in the world that gives you money. £2,000 is waiting on our shelves to be won by...
1: Do you remember that theme tune?
2: Yeah, it was a supermarket sweep. Supermarket. Is that what it's called?
1: Supermarket sweep.
2: I remember this, yeah.
1: With Dale Winton.
2: Yeah.
1: And we're going to...
2: It's a brilliant show.
1: It was a great show. I loved it. And I love this idea too. So this is from my own county of Kildare. It's a supermarket with a difference. Kildare now is reporting a unique social supermarket is opening its doors in Selbridge. I think more places around the country should be doing this. The idea is that it allows people to choose the groceries they need in a bid to remove some of the stigma often associated with seeking food support. So we all know of food banks, which do such incredible work, really shouldn't exist in a country as wealthy as Ireland, but unfortunately we do have to have food banks. So this is a food bank with a difference because you have a bit of your own choice when it comes to what you get. It's run by Feed Kildare and it's an initiative of the Bridge Church in Selbridge and it's going to operate as a social supermarket. So you go in and you browse the shelves, the fridges, the freezers and pick the food that best suits you. They've been running with this idea for quite a while. It took 6 months, but it's now up and running and it's based at the Bridge Church premises behind Tesco in Selbridge. Now, you can kind of call it a food bank, but they're hoping...
2: Is it a charity run this?
1: Yeah, it is. Yeah. Run by Feed Kildare. And the team hopes that this supermarket, the social supermarket model, will give people more control over the support they receive. What they're basically saying is when you go to a food bank, you're given a bag of food.
2: Yeah.
1: And you mightn't use it all.
2: It's very true.
1: But you obviously feel grateful for getting the bag of food, but now you can go in and pick actually what you want. So rather than being handed the pre-packed bag or box of groceries, you're going to have a personal shopper who'll go around with you in the supermarket and pick the items you actually want and will use. And as I said, they have fridges and freezers and shelves, and you'll be brought around by the personal shopper. They'll say things like, do you want bread? Do you need milk? And they'll actually get to have a choice themselves of what they want to bring home. And giving people that choice is an important part of what the team hopes to achieve. And then after you do your shopping, there's going to be a free cafe where you can sit down for a cup of tea and a slice of cake.
2: Very good.
1: It's a lovely
2: idea. Nice little idea, yeah, for sure. Finally,
3: we're going to have like smaller numbers. We'll have a sensory space. We'll have reduced sound so the band and the DJ won't be as loud. There'll be no flashing lights and everything will be done at a calmer pace. Everything will be tailored to the attendees' needs. Sometimes people with addition needs may not get the same experience of a regular Debs and we wanted to give that opportunity to them.
1: So this is my story of the week.
2: Oh.
1: We're going back to Tipperary and that was Catherine Kennedy speaking there, who's from South Tipperary Autism Group, because they're organising a Debs with a Difference. It's on next week and it's a sensory friendly Debs for young people with additional needs. It's on in Clonmel next week for people aged 16 to 21. So some of the things at the sensory Debs, they're going to have a band like a lot of Debs do. The band is the Dublin City Ramblers. They'll be playing live, but they're going to have their sound level reduced to suit sensory needs. So it won't be as loud as sometimes bands would be at events and things like that. Also, the idea came from giving young people with additional needs the same Debs experience as everyone else has. And Catherine says it also came from a desire to give her son the same sense of closure with the school experience.
2: Lovely idea.
1: That other young people have. Cormac was diagnosed with autism when he was 3. He's looking forward to getting dressed up in his suit.
2: Yeah.
1: It begins with a red carpet event for everyone arriving with your finest gear on. There's going to be a mocktail reception on arrival as well. There will be professional photographers there taking pictures of you. There's going to be a photo booth and you'll get your meal as well, your Deb's meal. There's also going to be a magician and there's a mobile sensory unit in the car park. So if it all gets a bit too much for some of the attendees, they can go out to the car park, get a quiet space to regulate if things become overwhelming. And there's going to be a few special needs assistants during the night to give support. It's a gorgeous idea.
2: Fair play to them. What are your plans for the weekend?
1: I am going to a social event. You'll be shocked to hear this.
2: Go on.
1: I'm going to the horse show.
2: Oh, are you? Yes. Can stay.
1: No, I'm going on Sunday.
2: Oh, Sunday.
1: So,
2: it's Aga Khan today, isn't it?
1: Yeah, I think that's on Sunday. Not sure. I don't know that. Well, here's the thing. Can you believe I'm from Kildare and I've never been to the horse show?
2: Just blow my mind in general with the things.
1: But like, I grew up surrounded by show jumping and I've never been to the horse show.
2: It's an absolutely fabulous. I've gone most years. I actually didn't get to it this year now, but most years I would go.
1: I'm really looking forward to it. I was invited excited to go. I get my lunch and I also get a free bar as well. So I was like, yeah,
2: I haven't experienced the horror show like that.
1: So I'm really looking forward to it. So
2: leave it all to you.
1: Yeah. What are you up to?
2: I'm off to a place called Belnalac. I'm sure you're wondering where that is. It's not in Westmeath. It's in Fermanagh.
1: Oh, okay.
2: And I am cruising down the River Erne.
1: Lovely.
2: For the weekend, yeah.
1: Beautiful.
2: The gang of us do it now for the last 3 years. And it's absolutely, it's just camping in the water.
1: Who drives the boat?
2: Well, I did a lot of it.
1: Well, you do it yourself.
2: Oh, well, no, now I've sort of taken the first year I did most of it.
1: Yeah.
2: The second year I took a big step back.
1: So you're an experienced sailor,
2: yeah,
1: of course.
2: Yeah, but this is more like driving an articulated lorry or bus. Do you know what I mean? This is nothing to do with sailing.
1: There's no captain, it's you and your friends who do it.
2: Yeah, we do it.
1: Okay.
2: And we have to read the maps.
1: Yeah, yeah.
2: Make our way.
1: And
2: make
1: who
2: our way
1: cooks for you?
2: Well, two of the gang on the boat are absolutely brilliant at doing the...
1: Grand.
2: The food and the charcuterie board and all the important things.
1: This sounds like a lovely holiday. And the weather's going to be nice as well.
2: Yeah, it's the first year I think we're going to get some rain, though. Some dose. But
1: that
2: anyway.
1: Sounds absolutely
2: So I don't
1: gorgeous.
2: Know where. I'm summering on the River Erne. That's where I am for the weekend.
1: Keep an eye out if you're golfing in the area.
2: You might be, as if we're in distress. It's hopefully, touch wood.
1: No, you'd be
2: hopefully
1: fine.
2: Not us. Shane Beattie, back with you Monday from 6. Have a great weekend.
1: You too. Thanks, Amal.
2: Yeah, we're from the River Erne to County Down. We're going to be talking about staycation recommendations. If you're looking for a nice little getaway, we're off to County Down this weekend. Before that, though, we want to send one of our lucky Lunchtime Live listeners off to County Laois, because we have a fabulous two-night stay for two people at the stunning countryside resort in Killinard, the Heritage in County Laois. So if you fancy a little break where you just want to unwind in their award-winning Heritage Spa, perhaps you might fancy a round of championship golf, or if you just want to enjoy some drinks and refreshments in Blooms, their new Art Deco inspired pub, you can get more information. It's on their website. It is theheritage.com. Today's prize, though, includes breakfast both mornings. There's dinner as well on an evening of your choice in Blake's Restaurant. And to be in with a chance of winning this Friday afternoon's prize, all you've got to do is tell me, who is this artist that'll be gracing Laois's Electric Picnic later this month?

0: recognize that artist, all you have to do, text the word win with your answer and your name. 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It's 53106. It'll cost you 30 cents. We'll pick a winner. We'll announce that before the end of the programme. You can get more information all on their website. It is theheritage.com. Still to come, though, on the programme.
1: I'm engaged.
2: Oh, my God.
1: He asked me last night.
2: What is happening?
3: So will you be my maid of honor?
1: Of course I will.
3: I don't know what I'm supposed to do.
1: No, just whatever.
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1: Yeah.
3: In the shower and...
0: Would you ever say no to being a groomsman or bridesmaid? In fact, if you've ever said, I just don't want to do it, please let us know.
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0: Have you ever been a bridesmaid or groomsman? 087 1400 106 is the WhatsApp number today. We want to talk to people who've said no, I don't want to do it. Thanks very much for the honour of being part of your big day, but I'd rather not, for whatever reason, because it is a huge honour to be asked to be somebody's best man or their bridesmaid, but it does come with a big financial, emotional, and let's be honest, time commitment. If you've said no to this role, we'd love to chat to you on the programme today, because I was reading a really interesting article about this in the Irish Independent, where the author tells us, I will never be bridesmaid again. I've now done it 4 times. So when a friend called out of the blue to ask, I finally had the guts to refuse. Sarah Jane Tobin from DMG Media is with me here on Lunchtime Live today. Because Sarah Jane, I thought to myself, there's absolutely nobody is going to ring in and admit to saying no to being a bridesmaid. But I believe you did just that.
13: I did, yeah.
0: You just said no. Simple as that.
13: It wasn't as simple as that, I suppose. And I have to just caveat this, like, we're still very, very good friends.
0: Yeah.
13: And it was a few years ago. But a friend of mine, I was asked to be bridesmaid twice within the space of, I think it was about 6 months, and I was panicked because Well, for starters, the financial aspect of it. Both of the weddings were happening here in Ireland, but both brides wanted to go away for the night for their hen parties, and it just the whole organisation, the whole thing. Like, and obviously, I wanted my friends to have the best time and all that kind of stuff. Then throw into the mix that I found out I was pregnant, and I just kind of went, I'm going to have so much on my plate, and have so many outgoings, so much, you know, like I had to prepare myself for having a baby and all that kind of stuff. So one of the girls, I said to her, like, pretty much straight up, very soon after she asked me, to be fair, I think that was a clincher. Like, she asked me and I politely turned her down pretty much within a couple of days. Like, I didn't, you know, I didn't wait until the week before or something like that. But I just said to her, listen, I've just too much going on. And I was able to, like, I went along to the wedding, I went along to the hen party, I, you know, took part in all the festivities as you would. I did a reading, all that kind of stuff, but I just couldn't commit to what she, I thought she deserved.
0: That's different.
13: As a bridesmaid.
0: It is different, because you don't know how you're going to feel at the time as well, you know, or whatever.
13: No,
0: and if there was a hen abroad, or...
13: Exactly. I just think, like, I mean, I know myself from when I was married, I had my sister and my best friend Kate were my bridesmaids, and Kate, like, I've known her since I was 12 years old, and my sister had just had her son at the time I was getting married, so Kate basically took on everything. She organized the hen party, she organized the showers, and, like, you know, she literally went above and beyond for me, and I just knew I wasn't going to be able to do that, for for someone else. And to be perfectly honest with you, like, it is a big honor to be asked. That's really nice.
0: But you're so right, though. Like I have such admiration for your ability to say no, because I know that I wouldn't say no.
13: Well, this is the thing. The other girl I couldn't say no to, because I knew it would cause hell. So I was bridesmaid for her, and sure enough, like, it was probably one of the hardest months of my life leading up to the wedding, and then they didn't even stay married for, I think, a month or something. And I just was like, my God, like, all the stress, the hassle, all that kind of stuff. And it just, you know, the couples themselves kind of lost track of where they were. They were more caught up in the wedding than they were in the marriage.
0: It's a busy time, isn't it? Like, you know, organising weddings is a big
13: event. And you're thrown in, like, as a bridesmaid, you're thrown into the thick of it. Like, I mean, you're expected to be there for the dress fittings, you're expected to be there for all the drinks, for, you know, the basically everything that's supposed to do with weddings. Like, I mean, even help choose the flowers. You go for the...
0: God, like, I've never had to do any of this.
13: Oh yeah, I was involved in helping choose the bouquet, and I helped with the cake and all this kind of stuff, and it was just like, it was very full on. It was like, I was kind of laughing, because I'm quite laid back, and when it was my turn to get married, I didn't expect any of that, but that was what was being expected of me, and you know.

0: She said that she just didn't have the time to do it. This came 2 years after I was her maid of honour. She, of course, wanted a hen party abroad and at home and was an absolute bridezilla. I think it was actually better she said no, though, because she would have made the whole thing about her. So I ended up having to have my two lovely friends instead, and it was just brilliant.
1: Yeah, well, you see, this is the thing. I think honesty is the best policy. Do you know what I mean? Like, the last thing you want is to be... You read all these horror stories about people who fall out, like lifelong friends who fall out because of things not going well with bridal party and stuff like that. And that's not worth it. You know what I mean?
0: There's loads of them. There's loads more stories like this coming in. Andreas is with us on the line, Sarah Jane. And I believe you said no to being best man.
2: That's correct, Andrea. Hi, how are you?
0: How are you doing?
2: Yes, I did say no. I was privileged in the past to be asked a number of times, and I was generally very happy to be asked. On that occasion, I had a lifelong friend who asked me to be his best man, and I politely declined. And the reason for that was that I totally disapproved of his lifestyle, and he openly shared with me that, you know, he doesn't believe in marriage, and he still feels he's young and adventurous, and doesn't want to change his lifestyle overall. So I then said no politely, and that was okay with him. The bigger issue was that he already communicated to his family that I would be the one, so he took it for granted that I would say yes.
0: Yeah.
2: So that was more of a.
0: So they wanted to know why then. And so can I just clarify, were you saying no to being the best man or to being part of the bridal party as a groomsman?
2: No to be the best man.
0: And were you a groomsman though, or was just totally no to all parts?
2: No, then after that it was no to all parts. I was just a guest, and I did attend the wedding, but I didn't take a kind of a formal role in it.
0: Yeah. And what reaction did you get from the family members? They were obviously surprised, were they?
2: Yeah, they were surprised. I kind of avoided the conversation, and I just referred to you know, that is something private between the groom and myself, and, you know, they kind of accepted it. But it was a bit awkward, but it kind of once it was out in the air, it kind of, you know, it didn't impact the experience of the wedding for myself.
0: And are you still good friends?
2: Yes, we are still in touch. We are still good friends. And the marriage didn't last longer than 2 years for exactly those reasons that I predicted, or that even he predicted, to be honest. I just didn't feel I wanted to kind of give a blessing to something that was, you know, not sincere.
0: Yeah. Another listener tells me here, I said no to my sister as well. I could think of nothing worse. She was absolutely fine about it, so I asked my younger sister instead. Another listener's got in touch to tell me, I've been bridesmaid 8 times, 4 of them. I haven't felt close or haven't been close to the people at all, but I felt that I couldn't say no. It's so much work, and I would absolutely love listening to Andreas and Sarah Jane today. To have had the guts to say no, says this listener. Ruth Scott, humanist wedding celebrant, is joining us here on the line as well. Have you encountered this much, Ruth, where people just said, don't want to be involved?
3: The scales have fallen from my eyes today. So I pull up this question on Insta and I put it into my celebrant WhatsApp group. And one of my colleagues said she got married in her early 30s. And before any of her friends were even asked, would they be bridesmaids? They said, we're not going to be your bridesmaids. They were sick of the role. They were sick of the dresses. They said, we'll help you. We just don't want to have to dress up and do things like that. But let me tell you where I really got a shock. I got messages from people who said that friendships ended, friendships of 10 and 15 years old, because the bridesmaid wasn't getting involved at all. And there is that sort of obligation to, you know, you feel like you have to get involved and you have to be involved in the hen party and the planning and all of that. The friendship falls apart, though. This one in particular says she couldn't fake being happy as she was going through a hard time, which is another aspect as well. And another, like Sarah Jane, she said she was quite newly pregnant. She was asked to be the bridesmaid. The wedding was abroad in about 12 months' time. And she was like, not a chance am I going to be heading off with a 3-month-old to a hot country to be a bridesmaid. But the one that really surprised me was that a couple of brides told me that they've had to remove bridesmaids from the wedding party. Apparently, this is not uncommon. And the reason would be, you know, you ask somebody and they say, yeah, I'd love to. And then they do absolutely nothing. And I suppose there is maybe that sense of you need to be involved.

0: You need to be involved in some way.
1: Maybe Sarah Jane, you can back me up here. Like, I've been bridesmaid 5 times, Ruth, right? And I can't imagine getting the sack during the lead up to the wedding for being such a crap bridesmaid. But at the same time, there are some brides, like, let's be honest about it, they're complete control freaks, and they actually don't want the input. They want to do it themselves. And listen, my view to this is, I'm happy to leave you off. If you want to do it all.
2: Bridezillas are real. They are real. Bridezillas, 100%. Like, luckily I didn't experience this with my friend who I said no to. She was very chill about the whole thing. The girl who I was bridesmaid for, like, our friendship disintegrated pretty soon after her wedding and stuff like that. And a lot of it was down to the fact that, you know, the expectation and the lack of, which probably was me as well, the lack of, like, appreciation for what I was doing and time I was taking off work and, you know, all this kind of stuff to go to fittings and to, you know, to help.
1: Wild.
3: Can I tell you one of the biggest bugbears, I think, that potential bridesmaids and groomsmen that have as well, is the WhatsApp group. If you're suddenly in charge of trying to, you know, herd cats, as it were, or coordinate a number of people for who's able to come for both nights, who's coming for one night, who can bring the party games, like, nobody wants to be added to another WhatsApp group in your life. So this is not a bonus.
1: Lindsay Moyna, wedding planner, is joining us here as well. Have you encountered this where people say no to the bride and groom?
4: No, I haven't, and I guess I do haven't listened to everybody. I can understand, you know, why people might be in a position where they feel like they have to say no. And I think listening to everybody as well, like, I do think you have to want to be a bridesmaid to say yes. Otherwise, you probably aren't going to maybe, you know, not that you give it your all, but, you know, it is meant to be a really special time for the bride. And if your own heart isn't really in it for whatever reason, you know, I don't think you can kind of fake that either. And so maybe honesty is the best policy. But I'm like you, Andrea, I don't think I'd have the guts to say
1: no.
4: And, like, coming from the bride's point of view, you know, I guess, you know, when they get engaged, first of all, they're really thinking about the people that they love the most, that they want to have by their side. And so I think if you are going to say no, or if you feel like you've just can't commit, you know, to have a very, very honest and frank conversation with them, you know, just so that they can fully understand your own reasoning behind it, because it will feel like a rejection on some level. And I think, you know, depending on the dynamic of the relationship, of course, but you do probably run the risk of really fracturing that relationship, depending on how they take it. But we haven't ever really encountered, and I've been a bridesmaid a couple of times as well, and you know, I've really enjoyed it, you know. Like, that the bride probably took on a bit more of a lead role in it and knew exactly what they wanted. But bar, you know, popping the champagne and putting on a Spotify playlist, you know, it wasn't really that. It was all fairly enjoyable. You know, and then particularly for an Irish wedding as well, like, we'd kind of be, it'd be more customary for the bride to kind of cover a lot of the bridal, the bridesmaids' expenses, such as wedding dresses and whatnot. Like, we wouldn't see that much with American weddings, where the bridesmaids have to pay for their own.
1: Such,
4: and if you're a good friend
1: expense
4: of the bride, you're probably going to commit to the hen party anyway, whether you're a bridesmaid or not. I suppose it's just the organising of it and the commitment that it takes to do something good, the pressure of it.
1: Some of the texts on this: I had my brother as my bridesmaid after my friend dropped out of being my bridesmaid. Only 3 weeks to go until the wedding. Dress and everything bought for her. She said she was pregnant and she was too tired. She was only 3 months pregnant. I would recommend having a male bridesmaid, though. There was absolutely no drama, says this texter. Another listener says, I love being a bridesmaid. I love to be involved in all of the celebrations and the organising. It is such an absolute honour. Another listener tells me, my bridesmaid chose our wedding. Wait till you hear this. My bridesmaid chose our wedding to announce to everybody at the wedding that she was pregnant. She was raging. I had asked her to be my bridesmaid at all. And one final message for the moment. Listeners got in touch to tell me, does anybody actually enjoy being part of the bridal party? Being a groomsman, bestman, or bridesmaid? She will miss out on all of the crack for most of the entire day because you're stuck with the bride and groom. 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Sarah Jane Tobin, Andreas, thanks a million for sharing your stories. Lindsay Moyna and Ruth Scott, thanks a million for getting in touch. 087 1400 106, that is the WhatsApp number.
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1: Still to come over the next hour, how endometriosis left a 22-year-old woman in a wheelchair. Should dogs be banned from beaches? Listeners still getting in touch. We'll hear what our attitude to debt and taking out personal loans says about our personality and why you should plan a trip to County Down. Before all of that, though, here's Bernie Jemison with the latest news.
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10: It's 1 o'clock. Good afternoon. 9 people have died and 23 more have been injured in a shooting in Thailand. Police say a 14-year-old boy killed his grandparents at home before opening fire at a school near Bangkok. The teenager was reported to have killed himself after the attack. 5 teachers and a 12-year-old girl are among those who died. A law student charged in relation to a bomb intercepted in a car near the border with the North has appeared in court again. The 25-year-old woman is one of 2 people charged in connection with the investigation. News Talk's Emily Keegan reports.
11: Isabella Perry Sullivan of Abulans Park, Clane in County Kildare had previously been granted bail after being charged with possession of explosives. She appeared before Monaghan District Court today, where the matter was adjourned to the 28th of September. A Garda told the court the DPP is waiting for further updates. At a previous hearing, her defence solicitor said she had been asked to take a bag to the North and hadn't been aware what was in it. The car was stopped on the N2 in Monaghan last month and a bag was discovered in the back which contained an amount of Semtex military grade explosive and a detonator. Ms. Perry Sullivan's bail conditions include that she not have any contact with anyone in CIRA or the new IRA.
10: AIB says a number of customers have been scammed into withdrawing money to give to fraudsters. The bank's reporting an almost 60% increase in payment fraud cases last month. News Talk's tech correspondent Jess Kelly says it's important to check the legitimacy of communications.
12: Whether it's a message that comes in from a service provider, from a colleague, or even from a family member, if there's a link, if there's a demand, if there's a sense of urgency, just stop. Question the validity of it. If it is a colleague or a family member, call the person, verify that it is legitimate. Never click on links that come via text or via email.
10: Finally, there will be extra late-night public transport in Belfast this weekend as crowds flock to the final few days of the FLA. All-Ireland competitions are taking place today. Belfast is hosting the eight-day festival for the first time, and these stallholders say the city is buzzing.
13: It's just been absolutely mental the last few days. At the start of the week, we thought it was busy, and then it hit Wednesday, and we just went, oh my goodness.
14: Like, every street you walk down has just got hundreds of people, and everyone's here for a good time. And it's brought in everyone. I mean, at one stage last night, right in front of the stall here, we had the pipe bands come in, and that was unbelievable. The atmosphere in this town is incredible at the minute.
10: And that's it for now. More at 2.
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18: Good afternoon, I'm David Seagrave. Sligo Rovers will be hoping to pick up a vital 3 points this evening in the SSE Airtricity Premier Division. Darren Purse's side travelled to Derry City, who are without a manager, following the dismissal of Tiernan Lynch. Galway United and Drogheda United will also be hoping to add some breathing room between them and the bottom two when they square off. While at the far end of the table, Shamrock Rovers can extend their lead at the summit to 10 if they can overcome Dundalk. Atletico Madrid are reportedly in talks with Tottenham Hotspur captain Christian Romero. The BBC reports that Inter Milan are also interested in the centre-back. However, Romero has been a long-term target for the Spanish side. And Cobby McDonald's new team say they'll be patient with the former Mayo football star. The Cross Malina native made the switch to the AFL after helping his county lift the Sam Maguire for the first time since 1951. St Kilda, the Melbourne-based side where he will now tog out, say they'll give him the time and support needed to adapt to his new surroundings. To access 3 free off-the-ball podcasts a month, download the Go Loud app now.
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10: Dry and sunny with top temperature 16 to 24 degrees. And now you're up to date on News Talk.
1: You are listening to Lunchtime Live with Andrea Gilligan. It's 1800 453 106. That's the number if you want to get us between now and 2 this Friday. Or you can drop us in a voice note on WhatsApp. It's 087 1400 106. That's the number. Danielle McElroy is 22 years of age. She has severe endometriosis and she's recently lost her ability to walk. She's now using a wheelchair because of this. Danielle's with me here on Lunchtime Live. You're very welcome to the programme, Danielle. When did you first hear that you had endometriosis?
19: I actually had my first symptoms growing up when I was 5. And I got my first period when I was 9. So the doctor growing up has always kind of considered that maybe that was an option, but I was always told I was too young, I would have to wait till I was 30. So then I started getting these horrific pains in my legs and I would start to collapse, and this was happening outside of like my periods because I would be having the most horrific pain inside my periods. So then I went to see a private gynae and he then told me I had endo when I was 16.
1: What kind of symptoms, Danielle, did you have?
19: Growing up, I had the most horrific heavy periods. I would bleed through the biggest pad you've ever seen and the biggest tampons you've ever seen, and those would have to be changed like every half an hour. I actually had only like 15% attendance in school growing up because it was just so horrific.
1: I love you, Danielle.
19: And then the pain is just the thing that's the most horrific. It just feels like your whole body has toothaches and your stomach is being stabbed and it's being turned, you know. It's just, I get this like pain wrapping around me like an elastic band around my pelvis, around my uterus.
1: And like when you were dealing with all of this at such a young age, before you heard the word endometriosis, what did you think was happening to you?
19: Well, they just said that, oh, this is like that's a normal thing to happen with girls your age. Like, don't worry, we'll just stick you on the pill. So I was on the pill when I was like 12, and they stopped my periods. I was on the pill back to back when I was probably about 13, 14.
1: And did that help at the time? Help to manage it?
19: It helped a wee bit, because I wasn't bleeding then. It was really just the pain that was there, and it helped kind of bring it down a wee bit. But then, you know, it just has felt like as the years have gone on, it's got more severe. And then since my first laparoscopy, everything has just gone dramatically downhill to the point now I'm completely bedbound.
1: When did you have that first laparoscopy?
19: That was in August 2022.
1: And was the hope that that would have helped to kind of reduce or to remove some of the endometriosis, and that, you know, that some of the pain might subside, that you wouldn't be in as much chronic pain?
19: Yeah, so it was a diagnostic surgery, so I basically went private to get in with a gynae for my first appointment, because I was on the waiting list for years, like since I was like 12. I've always been on the gynae list, and I've only actually ever had two appointments off that list. But anyway, I was meant to get surgery with the private consultant on his NHS list. But then because of COVID, his list got really long. So then I got offered a surgery with a different gynecologist that I had only met once. And to be honest, the first thing she said to me was that my endo pain wasn't real and I need to go to counselling to just breathe it away. But I was desperate, so I said yes to that surgery, and it's the worst decision I've ever made.
1: Why, Danielle?
19: My pain has rapidly got worse. After the surgery, I had to, laparoscopies or day procedures, you're meant to go home after them. And I ended up being an inpatient for 3 or 4 days, and then I ended up back in hospital a week later because I had multiple cysts burst. So during the laparoscopy, like, not a lot of stuff was removed. I never got a post-op, and I requested one, and I finally got my post-op of April this year. And that my surgery was in 2022.
1: And like in that time, how has your kind of day-to-day life, Danielle, been affected?
19: I don't really have a day-to-day life anymore. I'm sitting in my room breathing now, to be honest.
1: Sitting in your bedroom. Sorry, Danielle, I just missed with the line, just dipped slightly. You're in your bedroom. Are you kind of mostly day-to-day?
19: It's because I live in an apartment, I'm on the top floor, so we have mobility aids all around the house now, and I have a wheelchair, but I can't even get down the stairs to use my wheelchair. So I am only really out of the house for doctor's appointments and special occasions, so it's just like so lonely and so...
1: Yeah. And are you living with family or living on your own, Danielle?
19: I live with my boyfriend, Matt, and he's been amazing. He's had to become a full-time carer of me.
1: Like, you're 22.
19: And he works full-time. So it's just like genuinely horrific. And because of my age, no doctors will listen to me. And I just don't understand why it can't be looked at by the level of pain, because I don't feel that my age contributes to my pain.
1: You're in more pain than probably, you know, most, well, Jesus, any other nearly 22-year-old from what you've described today. You're now, are you using a wheelchair basically full-time, Danielle?
19: Yeah, I have to use a wheelchair.
1: And can you just maybe explain why that is? Is it because the pain has now left you with an inability to walk?
19: Yeah. Basically, that's the long and short of it. My pain is so severe that my body just can't support itself. And part of the pain that I get from my endo is in my legs. So I just physically cannot hold myself up anymore. I used to work 12-hour shifts in hospitality and do cheerleading and go to cheer comps on the weekends and, you know, be a social butterfly. Like, I would be go, go, go. Mm. And I was in full-time uni. And now I can't even brush my hair by myself.
1: You want the doctors to basically re-look at your kind of your whole case, your whole situation again, Danielle, is that right?
19: Yeah, I just want them to listen to me. The reason I'm in this situation is because doctors do not listen. When they see endo on your chart, they do not listen. My endo has caused me to develop fibromyalgia because my body is in so much severe pain, and I wouldn't have had that if doctors had listened to me, and now I'm going to have this condition for the rest of my life. Do you know?
1: And are specialist teams, are your family now inquiring with regards to specialist teams in the across in England and across parts of Europe as well?
19: Yeah.
1: And is that with a view to travelling abroad for surgery?
19: Yeah. I have a physio and a chiropractor, and he has worked quite well in the, you know, kind of getting things done for his clients in the medical world, in terms of, like, you know, really fighting their case, and that's what he's done for me. So he has put a whole letter together for me, basically playing my case to get second opinions and help with a multidisciplinary team from specialists across the water, because you can't get that over here. Nobody is willing to look at my pain as a whole. My pain has started to cause me chest pains, and I've had PR bleeding for 5 months now, and And then I have developed fibromyalgia from my endo because my body has been in constant fight or flight over the last 5 months, and I've had no level of care. So it's just it's just the most insane situation.
1: It's obviously a big cost, isn't there, with, you know, travelling to the likes of Greece for surgery and other parts. And that's something that you're considering doing.
19: It's becoming our only option. There's you know, I had an article out with the Irish News yesterday, and the hospital made a comment, and it was just that the hospital is not meant for, you know, gynecological issues. But I was not going for gynecological issues. I was going from the insane pain and extreme symptoms that has been caused by my endo. I'm not going for my endo, if that makes sense. Mm. Because
1: kind of
19: the pain
1: go hand
19: is
1: in
19: pain.
1: Hand,
19: if really it has come from a broken bone, or if it's come from an endo, the pain is what I need dealt with. But as soon as they see the word endo on my file, a lot of the time I don't even tell them anymore, because as soon as they see it on my file, they come in and they roll their eyes, and then they just stop looking into what's wrong with me, and then I just wait and then get told there's nothing I can do. There's no point you going to A&E for this issue. It's not A&E's issue, and then I get shipped home again.
1: You just feel you're not being listened to, Danielle, from the sounds of it. It's an incredible situation, and I know from talking to so many women over the last number of years who are dealing with endometriosis that it is so debilitating. And to think that at 22 years of age that you're now wheelchair reliant because of the pain you're in is just, I'm sure it must be terribly upsetting, Danielle, for you and your family.
19: It's extremely upsetting. Even the fact that, like, I'm wheelchair bound, but I'm also pretty bed bound now. So I literally struggle to lift my arms up to brush my hair because I'm getting so weak from being in bed, from the level of pain. I've got bed sores. I've asked the doctors to look into blood clots, but they won't even consider it. They said, unless I'm 80 or have cancer, there's nothing anyone can do for me.
1: You've been documenting your experience on your social media on TikTok. What kind of a response have you got, Danielle?
19: Do you know what? It was genuinely one of the best things that I've ever done. And it has been so hard to you know, actually put all the effort into making the videos and stuff while I've been so ill, but I am over the moon that I've done it because I've spoken to so many amazing women. Quite a lot of the time in the endo community in the UK, normally when you're in Northern Ireland, you only get to speak to people in England. So, and the experience is just so very different over here because the system is just so different. So it's just been so nice to speak to people that know the same doctors and like are going through the exact same thing in the same hospitals. And it's just been, everyone is going through this. I'm just the one that's making the most amount of noise. And it's just like, it's absolutely heartbreaking hearing the stories of what people are going through.
1: Danielle, I wish you all the very best of luck for the future. I hope you get seen too soon, you know, and that there's something can be done to help alleviate some of the pain that you're in, because it is terribly upsetting. You can even hear the distress in your voice, you know, when talking to you today. But look, I do appreciate you finding the time and the energy to chat to us here on Lunchtime Life.
19: Thank you so much.
1: The Southeastern Trust, which is responsible for the hospitals involved, has we've got in touch with them to ask them for a response to some of the issues raised by Danielle today. And they've come back, in fairness, with a very lengthy and a detailed statement. And they tell us that the Trust works very hard to ensure patients in a waiting list are seen as quickly as possible, as we completely understand how distressing it is for patients like Danielle to wait for treatment, that she's been seen by Gynae Services in March 2026 and in May of this year, and currently on the urgent waiting list for surgery, has also attended the pain clinic in the Ulster Hospital in July of this year, and a treatment plan discussed. Emergency departments provide urgent and emergency care for patients. They do not provide ongoing specialist care, though, but can refer to relevant services best placed to meet the patient's needs. The demand for gynae services within the Southeastern Trust area, unfortunately, far outstrips our capacity. This is not the service we wish to provide. Long waiting lists are regrettable, being experienced across every trust within the region. The gynae team is working within the area to improve access to endometriosis services. Our staff are working very hard to see patients as quickly as possible, and we've also spoken directly to Danielle to discuss her concerns further. And in fairness, as I said, it is a detailed statement. Some of the views coming in on this today, well, not the views, the experiences, I should say, from our own listeners too. I'm 31, I'm struggling with endometriosis since a young age, and I've also had the laparoscopy and ablation, the very same as Danielle mentioned. It made my pain even worse. There are days that I don't want to leave my bed because it totally inhabits my ability to work, but I am refused disability payment. I also have had deep infiltration endo into my pelvis, my bowel, my chest and my left arm. There are no supports for endo in this country, and I'm saving up now to travel to Greece to get proper treatment, says this listener. Another texter tells me, I've had a similar experience with my own daughter's issue, not endometriosis though, but it was only when the orthopaedic surgeon told me it requested a referral to a pain management specialist team that my daughter, now in her late teens, and this pain management team It's been a total game changer for her. They're the only one in the country and look at the whole area as an entire whole instead of just as a diagnosis. It's relatively new, but they're absolutely amazing. And I hope that maybe perhaps this might help Danielle, because listening to her in the show this Friday, it's absolutely heartbreaking to hear her story. 087 1400 106 is the WhatsApp number. Drop us an email over the weekend if you want to share your own experience with us about this today. We'll take a short break, back in a moment.
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1: 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Our prize this afternoon, though, includes breakfast each morning, two nights stay for you and a friend, dinner on an evening of your choice in Blake's restaurant. So to be in with the chance of winning today's prize, all you've got to do is tell me, who is this artist that's going to perform at Electric Picnic in County Leash next month?

0: I mean, this month, can't believe it's already the 7th of August. If you recognise that Irish artist, all you have to do, text the word WIN with your answer and your name. You can send it in to us. It's 53106. It'll cost you 30 cents. We'll pick a winner. We'll announce that before the end of the programme. You can get more information. It's on their website. It is, of course, theheritage.com. Now, we are borrowing more money. You probably heard these figures today, which tells us there was a record number of personal loans taken out in the third quarter of last year. Over 73,000, in fact. These are the figures from the Banking and Payments Federation of Ireland. And what are you borrowing to spend money on? Turns out, cars. Car loans in particular were up close to about 23%, along with home improvement loans at around 11%. Dennis Finbar Cronin, who a lot of you might know from social media as Digital Dinny, is with us here on the programme today. What does our attitudes towards personal debts and taking out loans say about our personalities, Dennis?
1: Well, Andrea, I think it definitely kind of reflects, I suppose, how impulsive you'd be in terms of your spending threshold and your lifestyle as well. I think all these factors kind of come together, and when you look at the amount of borrowing at the market, you can see that, I suppose, these products are super easily available to us now. You can only open up your own Revolut app this minute and you'll see you can get credit instantly, whereas I suppose in the past you wouldn't really have that as much. So when you do look at it now, I suppose each of these kind of reports that come out, they really do reflect the amount of advertising that's going into these financial services and the way, I suppose, people are being manipulated to in terms of purchasing them and taking out additional funds along the way. I also think as well, though, like things like social media have a huge part to play within this, because I suppose you have a certain amount of lifestyle creep for people as they kind of go up the income bands, but I suppose social media is probably accelerating that, where people want to get to a certain level that maybe they're not actually financially capable of just yet, so they're going for these financial products instead to kind of fill that gap along the way.
0: And look, to be fair, I suppose there's still all of the same kind of T's and C's that apply to actually taking out any of the loans and the applications. But I take your point. It's different, Dennis, from maybe 10 and 20 years ago, where you physically had to get up of your backside and go into the bank and apply for the loan. Everything can be done now via the phone.
1: Absolutely. And I suppose when you look at how these are being advertised and marketed to people as well online, they've got things like 0% interest for a certain period, or especially we'd say with the car industry. I would have worked within that sector myself for a good period of time, and a lot of the marketing is around this PCP finance, where you've got balloon payments and you never really own the car unless you basically upgrade every 3 years. So there's an awful lot of that going on within the market, where like people are only seeing a monthly price and not actually seeing the overall cost.
0: It's not even monthly. I was only looking myself the other day, actually, Dennis, it popped up on my Instagram account. You know, like you see beautiful luxury cars and it's owned this car for, you know, so much money, maybe 50 or 60 or 80 euro per week. I mean, it's now been pushed to you as a weekly amount.
1: Yeah, absolutely. And look, the sales guys are doing their job in that case on the floor. But online, I suppose I would have worked in the marketing space within the automotive industry. And like, we were encouraged to put out that figure nonstop, because that way the consumer, who mightn't be fully aware of the overall cost, or maybe the customer,
0: it
1: just
0: appears more affordable.
1: Well. Yeah, absolutely. But the customer as well, I suppose, wants to keep up with the Joneses next door as well. And they really want to kind of get the best vehicle they can. So I suppose all of that together is kind of leading to this culture now within Ireland, where people are kind of more risk prone. They want to take it out. And I think, unfortunately, we're going to see a market in the next couple of years where people's credit ratings are going to be absolutely destroyed, because if you keep borrowing like that nonstop, you're obviously going to run yourself into a bit of bother along the way, especially as we see, like, I suppose the cost of living is gripping the nation, and things there now, like coming into the winter now, like the household bills, all of this, when that starts upping there as the nights get longer, you're going to really see people struggling more and more with the cost of living. So it, all of this together isn't the ideal scenario for the consumers.
0: No.
1: But at the same time, a certain level of kind of borrowing is okay once you have the capacity to repay it. I suppose when you look at the mortgage industry, that's a good example of it working kind of sufficiently at the moment.
0: Okay. Kaz Mooney, Irish budgeting influencer, is joining us here, Dennis, on the line as well. It's funny, Kaz, when you think back maybe to like our parents or our folks' generation, where most of them probably really lived within their means. They bought what they could afford. I mean, most of the people I know now, they're living on borrowings.
2: Yeah, Andrea, in times gone by, it was often our parents would just get in the car loan and the house mortgage, and that was it. But nowadays, I mean, you can't buy a single thing online without the big button saying buy now, pay later. It's just in your face. Often it's easier to see than just paying for it outright. So it really is a very tempting thing to do. And I think often as well, we forget that debt is so emotional. It's not just trying to buy something and make ends meet. There's a lot of stress about paying the debt. There's guilt about using credit. There's anxiety when you have the bills coming. And then there's even the shame for asking for help when you're going in looking for the loan or even doing it online. It's still there. And it makes those financial decisions even harder then, because our brains are focused on the problem that's happening today. And we're not so much thinking about what's going to be going on in the future, and thinking about how much is going to cost us over the year. That €15 here, €30 there, and it all just really adds up.
0: Do you think, you know, kind of the Gen Z generation, are we just more accepting of borrowing now? Like, are we happier to live in a world where, you know, credit cards and all of the different Revolut facilities or different, you know, banking services, we have multiples of each now when you think back to compared to our parents?
2: We're in a very unusual generation right now because credit is so accessible, and yet I do feel the previous generation didn't talk about money as much as we do. Mm. And so we're in an unusual situation where we maybe aren't as educated around credit as we should be. And it seems much more acceptable. You're hearing everybody has credit. It's become very easy to get. And certainly in my generation, we're battling somewhat being forced credit upon us before we really knew what we were doing. I remember getting sent a credit card without asking for one when I became a student. So it's a very unusual situation. I personally am trying to talk as much as I can about finances online because I do feel like that is where the audience of that generation is. And as your other speaker was saying, there is so much being shoved in our face online. Keeping up with the Joneses isn't the neighbours anymore. It's everybody online, and it does feel like everybody has everything immediately. When the newest thing comes out, it does feel sometimes like everybody gets it and they didn't have to save for it.
0: It's funny you say that, because there's a texter here has just got in touch to say, does nobody remember the recession? What are people thinking, taking out loans for holidays, new sofas and all of this kind of household stuff? If you don't need it, don't take out the loan, says this listener. Another texter, Dennis, has got in touch to tell me, my daughter has no fear of loans. She has a loan out for the car, which is totally fine. She needs the car. She then went and took out a huge loan for their wedding. She's now talking about taking out another loan to get new carpets. It's bred into me to never owe money. It just doesn't seem to bother my daughter at all, says this listener.
1: Well, it definitely does seem to be a generational thing when you look at the younger people, whether it's kind of they don't care or they're just unaware of, I suppose, the long-term implications this can have. The lifestyle, I think, that everybody would like to live online, and like you were saying there, people don't want to wait for it at all. So it is very interesting to see people just kind of have that laissez-faire attitude towards it. But I think overall as well, like the people that weren't really hit during the recession or were growing up during that period, they probably don't have the understanding of what it actually is like to be in those type of financial scenarios just yet. And I think, unfortunately, they might actually go to figure that out.
0: It's funny.
1: On the wedding... sorry, go on.
0: No, go on ahead, Dennis.
1: Oh, I was just going to say, but just on the wedding market, I was looking at some recent figures there. The amount of money being spent on weddings in Ireland is over 38,000, I believe, is the average, or thereabouts. And I think the online world again is to blame for a certain idea of when people want to get married now. They think they need to have extravagance and they need to have things like a content creator for 15,000-2,000 euro along the way. Whereas, like, realistically, you don't need all that. Do you know what I mean? And I think people are using credit now to fill the gaps where versus what they have versus what they actually want.
0: It's funny when Kaz mentioned that, you know, about going to college. I actually kind of vividly remember going in to open my bank account, you know, and to get my very first Visa debit card that you needed for withdrawing money at the ATM when I was in college. And I remember being straight away as I went in to take out the Visa debit card, been offered a 10,000 euro credit card. Sure, is it any wonder the country absolutely went to the state that it did? Thankfully, I had the foresight not to take out said credit card. But Kaz Mooney, Irish budgeting influencer and digital dinny, Dennis Finbar Cronin, thanks a million to you both for joining us on the programme today. Well, from talking about loans and borrowings to this.
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0: 303,000 euro. That's what we are going to put into one of your bank accounts after 3 o'clock this afternoon. 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Sean Moncrief is with me in studio. You were laughing there when I was talking about been offered credit cards in college. I was in college at the time when students complained about there not being enough car parking spaces. That tells you everything you need to know about my era terrible. Of the Celtic Cubs, doesn't it?
4: Doesn't it just? Today we're going to be talking about crotchless knickers.
0: Right.
4: Yeah, you can, apparently Marks and Spencers are going to
0: quite the segue, but yeah.
4: Yes, Marks and Spencers are going to start selling.
0: Crotchless knickers.
4: Crotchless knickers. But basically that's just a belt. I mean, I don't see what the point is. Well, apparently there is a point.
0: Are you speaking from experience?
4: Well, it just seems to me it's just a belt. Yeah, but Marks and Spencer's is more associated with buying granny pants.
0: M&S is the last place I think you'd go now for crotchless knickers.
4: No, exactly. So it remains to be seen whether that's going to pick up or not. You know, these are not just crotchless knickers.
0: You should go down and do an experience. That would be great for digital.
4: Yeah, try and model a few of them. Also, we're going to be talking about that odd phenomenon where, and it's a bit like what we just talked about, where you see yourself a certain way, but other people see you a different way. And they go, God, I didn't know that about you. That kind of thing.
0: The things people don't know,
4: so you don't associate crotchless knickers with Marks and Spencers, but there you go.
0: Sean with you from 2 this afternoon. Looking forward to that. Email if you want to join us is lunchtimelive@newstalk.com. We were talking earlier in the show today about whether or not you'd have the guts to say no if you were asked to be somebody's groomsman or bridesmaid.
5: I was asked to be bridesmaid twice within the space of, I think it was about 6 months, and I was panicked because, well, for starters, the financial aspect of it, both of the weddings were happening here in Ireland, but both brides wanted to go away for the night for their hen parties, and it the whole organisation, the whole thing, like, and obviously I wanted my friends to have the best time and all that kind of stuff. Then throw into the mix that I found out I was pregnant, and I just kind of went, I'm going to have so much on my plate, so much, you know, like I had to prepare myself for having a baby and all that kind of stuff. So one of the girls, I said to her, like pretty much straight up, very soon after she asked me, politely turned her down pretty much within a couple of days. Like I didn't wait until the week before or something like that. But I just said to her, listen, I've just too much going on. And I was able to, like, I went along to the wedding, I went along to the hen party, I, you know, took part in all the festivities as you would. I did a reading, all that kind of stuff, but I just couldn't commit.
6: I did say no. I was privileged in the past to be asked a number of times, and I was generally very happy to be asked. On that occasion, I had a lifelong friend who asked me to be his best man, and I politely declined, and the reason for that was that I totally disapproved of his lifestyle, and he openly shared with me that, you know, he doesn't believe in marriage and he still feels he's young and adventurous, doesn't want to be kind of put somehow change his lifestyle overall. So I then said no, politely, and that was okay with him.
0: Yeah, just two of the callers. People very divided about whether or not you can or should say no to being part of somebody's bridal party. Like this texter tells me, as a bridesmaid dress specialist, I've seen it all. The bridesmaids who think it's their day, the brides who try to so hard to keep everybody happy and then end up losing friends over this one big day. Another listener says, I love my sister, but I would be an awful maid of honour. I'm great at collecting cakes, posting invitations, counting the RSVPs, but would anyone in the world much rather would be better at this actually than doing the social side of the hen party and organising all of that side of things. Lister says, I was the other way around. I said yes to being a bridesmaid and then I got demoted. I've never heard of anyone been sacked as been bridesmaid. My sister-in-law came to me and said that her friend will actually be able to come home now from Australia for it. So, and she only wanted to have three bridesmaids. So would I mind stepping aside? Truth be told, I was absolutely delighted. But the cheek of her. I can't believe somebody asked somebody, would you step aside from being part of my bridal party because someone else is coming home? Another listener says, my sister said no to being my bridesmaid. I knew it would be her worst nightmare, but I asked her just out of courtesy. She declined. My best friend stepped in. Why would anyone want to force somebody into such a position? Then again, we had a relaxed wedding and I put no pressure on any of the bridal party to do anything or wear anything that they weren't comfortable with. People are afraid to say no to their high maintenance bridezilla friends, in which case they're not actually real friends at all. And spare a thought for this per texter who says, I've been in a WhatsApp group as bridesmaid for 6 years now. They keep delaying the wedding. It is such a drag. Another 2 years to go of cheerleading the bride. Emails lunchtimelivenewstalk.com. 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Very interesting. 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
11: Near Banbridge down in the County Down, one evening last July, down a boring green came a sweet Connie, and she smiled as she passed me by. She looked so neat in her two bare feet and the sheen in her nut brown hair.

0: by county journey across the country, exploring all 32 counties that make up this lovely little island. Today we're joined in studio by travel content creator Kevin Penrose, who's here to tell us about a trip to County Down. How's things, Kevin? How are you?
1: I'm good. How are you?
0: Not too bad at all, actually. This is fairly close to your neck of the woods.
1: It is. It's a place I've been to many a time, so know quite well.
0: Definitely you could spend a weekend touring.
1: Oh yeah, easily.
0: Where would you start?
1: For choice. I would say you're going to start in Newcastle. That's sort of your base for your trip, you know. Like, it's close by everything as well. Everything is in Newcastle. You have your pubs, your restaurants, you have the beach beside you, and you have the mountains then behind you as well. I would like to think of it as the Bundoran of the north, in a sense. You know, you have everything there.
0: Definitely the reason to base yourself.
1: Definitely the reason to base yourself, you know. We're going to start off with the seaweed baths.
0: Mm-hmm.
1: This is a trip I'd done at the start of the year, I was telling you, in the depths of January. So the seaweed baths were definitely a highlight for me. If you haven't done them before, it's a bit slimy in a sense, but it's worth doing. You feel your skin feels very, very good after. But one of the things they do is they have their seaweed right off the shore, and then they use the seawater as well.
0: Oh, lovely.
1: So it's really, really good thing to do, especially if you're out and about all day. And down the street, you have the Clay Project. Now, this business has been there maybe 2 or 3 years now, I believe. So it's basically your pottery making and all that there jazz. You paint it.
0: If you're not into hiking and the arts and crafts is your thing, this is for you.
1: Yeah, and it's for all ages as well. You can bring your family, your children, and they often do theme nights as well. So I know the last time we were there, they had a charcuterie board night where you actually get to make your own charcuterie board and then treat yourself as well, you know. So it's very, very good, and you get your Clay Project back then a couple of weeks after. So it's definitely worth doing. Something that you wouldn't be
0: a little bit different,
1: yeah.
0: Where would you stay?
1: So in Newcastle itself, you have the Sleeve Donard Hotel. It's a little bit more up there with the bougie side of things.
0: The last time I was there, I was doing a fesh for Irish dancing in the Sleeve Donard.
1: It's lovely, isn't it?
0: It's a long time ago. I'm sure it's well changed since I was there.
1: I know they've changed their spa since then, the past couple of years, and apparently it's really, really good. I've stayed there, but I haven't done the spa yet.
0: But
1: it's right in the water, you know, and the views itself, you're overlooking the Mourne Mountains. And down the street, you have the Avoca Hotel. It's a little boutique hotel. It was renovated 2 years ago as well. Great place for food and cocktails as well. And then if you're going a little something a bit more out of the town, you have Maggie's Cottage.

0: sunrise, sunset, snow, hail, the whole lot. You know, like there's a whole range of ones that you can do. And one of the experiences alongside the Mourne Mountains, I must shout out the Mourne Shack. That's an activity we done whilst we're there in January. It's guided adventures if you're not that comfortable doing it by yourself. So the guys will take you out, they'll take you up the mountains, depending on your level and experience. Just decide what you have to do. But one thing they did take us to do was jumping in the river. Now this is the depths of January, absolutely freezing.
1: Oh my God.
0: And yeah, a lot of breath work and a lot of techniques to sort of get used to it in a sense. But beforehand you're a bit nervous, afterwards you feel better. And you're looking for something hot after.
2: If you want to experience the outdoors, but you don't necessarily want to go on a big hike, what else can you do?
0: So there's a lot more down there. You have your bars and restaurants and your coffees, all in Newcastle itself. And you have the amusements as well, all along the promenade. So there is a lot going on in Newcastle itself. Going after the Mourne Shack, once you're out of the cold, if, depending on the time of year, for your food and coffee and drink, two places that I highly recommend is your Railway Street. This place has been there for years. They used to do foods, but now they've just shrifted back to coffees and pastries. Still very, very good. And then you have Birch as well up the street. I believe it's a vegan restaurant, but unbelievable food. And it's dog friendly as well. So Newcastle sort of caters for everyone. If it's families, couples,
2: groups. I would have thought that. I would think it's a real family kind of a spot, all right.
0: So everything is there.
2: The Game of Thrones, though, was the other thing, isn't it?
0: Yes.
2: Possibly associated with
0: So
2: County
0: it's
2: Down.
0: Around there. If you're moving up to Tullymore Forest, just another area that you... It's a must-see, I guess. You know, again, if you're not into big hikes, Tullymore Forest is a great alternative. They've longer trails and they've shorter trails, and you can do your orienteering, your horse riding, your camping, and of course, then it was used in Game of Thrones as well. Now, there is a little area. It's called the Stepping Stones. It comes down the river. You can step across. Great for your photographs and your social media. Bits and pieces there as well, you know.
2: Yeah, that's the place to go to. Dundrum, not to be associated with the shopping centre here in Dublin, but County Down has its own castle in Dundrum as well,
0: isn't
2: it?
0: Yeah, it's very, very worth doing. It's a little bit outside of Newcastle, maybe 20-minute drive or so. But again, you're going for the views and you're overlooking the Mourne Mountains itself. But I went to Dundrum for the food itself. The Mourne Seafood Bar.
2: I've heard of this.
0: Unbelievable.
2: Is it? Worth
0: so,
2: the hype?
0: So good. Worth the hype. Like, it's all your locally sourced and it's very, very fresh. I think the calamari we got last time, the lobster, it was insane. So it was. So for the food alone, go to Dundrum.
2: Yeah, that's where you need to go. I think County Down is very much for the outdoorsy sort of a family or couple or gang of friends that want to go off exploring. You could easily spend 2 or 3 days gallivanting around Down.
0: You could. Like, there is so much from the mountains to the sea, and you do have the Merla Beach as well. That's probably one of the most beautiful beaches I've been to. The only thing I don't like is the pebbles sands.
2: Stony beach.
0: It's only a little bit of it, but it's still incredible. And you have the nature reserve around there as well. So again, you have your trails and your outdoors, but the outlook itself, you are looking back on the mountains and Slieve Donard. So on a good day, there's no better beach to be on.
2: Just on one or two final points, your kind of your quick fire round, your optional day trips, maybe for people looking for something that's, you know, Instagrammable, but not not heavily across social media. Where would you send them?
0: So I would send them to Kodak Corner. You're probably looking maybe another 20-25 minutes drive from Newcastle. This is a place I absolutely love. It's great reward for low effort, I always say. So it's in Kilbroney Forest Park. The best thing is the car park. It takes you the whole way up to the top. you can hike up as well or walk up, but you might be a little bit longer. But the car park's at the top, and then there's a trail for probably 20 minutes or so, and you're overlooking the Carlingford lock. And again, it's one of those just amazing views.
2: Yeah. Hugh McCann's traditional pub recommendation from a texter as well. That's the place to go to kind of chill out, apparently. You can endorse that.
0: Yeah, 100%. 100%.
2: Look, it sounds like an absolutely fabulous weekend. It's been a long, long time since I've been up to Newcastle and County Down for a weekend, but I will have to make sure I stick it back on the list. For the moment, Kevin Penrose, travel content creator, before we let you go, what is your summer song this afternoon?
0: My summer song is Beautiful Day by U2.
2: Oh, yeah, nice one. Listen, have a great weekend, Kevin. Thanks a million for popping in to bring us on another little county by county trip of County Ireland, I was going to say, across Ireland, I should say. All of the other recommendations from Kevin with us, podcasts all up in the Go Loud app. You can subscribe there to Lunchtime Live. If you're looking for something to do, last minute plans for the weekend, loads of different tips and suggestions if you fancy a little getaway. Carol Kelly is off to the Killinard, to the fabulous countryside hotel at the Heritage in County Leash. Congratulations, Carl. You are the winner of our 2-night stay. We will be in touch with you very shortly.

quickly. My thanks to the production team, as always. Show produced today by Heather Blackburn. Research by Laura Hannan and Molly Coleman. Rory Galvin and Michael Quilligan was on sound. The editor is Aisling Muir. Sean will keep you company next. And have a great weekend. We'll chat to you midday on Monday. Up to the sky.

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8: It's been reported today that the Women's Tour de France has become embroiled in controversy. It's alleged that some of the competitors are wearing padded bras because it makes them more aerodynamic. Afternoon, you're welcome to the Moncrief Show. On the show today, I didn't know that about you. Chewing at the Cineplex, and these are not just crotchless knickers. All that and more coming up over the next 2 hours. First, though, here's Bernie with the news.
0: Across Ireland, this is the home of conversation that counts. 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
9: It's 2 o'clock. Good afternoon. A 14-year-old boy killed his grandparents at home before opening fire at a school in Thailand. The teenager was reported to have killed himself after the attack near Bangkok. 9 people are now believed to have been killed, with 5 teachers and a 12-year-old girl among those who died. An alleged burglar left his dog behind following a break-in at a house in Dublin, a court has heard. 27-year-old Michael McDonough, with an address at Emmett Crescent in Inchicore, is charged with theft, burglary, trespassing, criminal damage and obstructing a Garda on March the 8th. News Talk's Cameron Clark reports.
10: A Garda told the Cloverhill District Court today Mr. McDonough was arrested in the early hours following incidents in Inchicore. The state's case is the accused entered one home and removed an electric bicycle and keys. It was claimed he used a stolen bank card to make a purchase worth €41 at an Applegreen store. CCTV footage allegedly shows him leaving his own house with the dog, but later heading in the direction of Golden Bridge without the pet. A Staffordshire Bull Terrier was found at one of the houses. Gardaí brought brought it to the home of the accused and someone there recognised it and took it in. A defence solicitor stressed the accused has the presumption of innocence and as burglaries go, this is at the lower end of the scale. Bail was granted with conditions. He was remanded in custody until a surety is approved.
9: There'll be extra late-night public transport in Belfast this weekend as crowds flock to the final few days of the FLA. All-Ireland competitions are taking place today and Belfast is hosting the eight-day festival for the first time. These stallholders say the city is buzzing.
11: It's just been absolutely mental the last few days. At the start of the week, we thought it was busy and then it hit Wednesday and we just went, oh my goodness.
12: Like every street you walk down has just got hundreds of people and everyone's here for a good time. And it's brought in everyone. The atmosphere in this town is incredible at the minute.
9: And that's it for now. More at 3.
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14: Good afternoon, I'm David Seagrave. Sligo Rovers will be hoping to pick up a vital 3 points this evening in the SSE Airtricity Premier Division. The Bitter Red travelled to Derry City, who are without a manager following the dismissal of Tiernan Lynch. Galway United and Drogheda United will also be hoping to add some breathing room between them and the bottom two when they square off. While at the far end of the table, Shamrock Rovers can extend their lead at the summit to 10 if they can overcome Dundalk. Manchester City have rejected an offer of around €45 million for Rodri. The Ballon d'Or winner has been linked with a move to Barcelona. However, City would like more than €70 million for the deal to go ahead. In golf, Anya Donegan is tied for the lead on day two of the London Championship. The Clare golfer is joined by Australia's Kelsey Bennett ahead of her final hole, with Canada's Anna Huang just behind. Meanwhile, Seamus Power is 7 shots off the lead at the Wyndham Championship. And former Irish under 20 Grand Slam winners Daniel Hawkshaw and Martin Maloney have joined Ulster on 1 year deals. To access 3 free off the ball podcasts a month, download the Go Loud app now.
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9: Dry with sunny spells, highest temperature 16 to 24 degrees. 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
8: 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Movies and Booze is up in the next hour of the show. And the two movies we're going to be talking about are Lady, which is a kind of a mockumentary. Sounds like it might be promising. And Ice Cream Man, which is already being billed as the worst film of the year. So it's actually more fun to hear reviews of the worst film of the year to, you know, Zara Hederman goes to see them, so you don't have to. Also, of course, we'll be giving away €303,000 to somebody later on in the show. First, though, if underwear has no crotch, is it still underwear? Is it more like a belt? Nonetheless, Marks & Spencer has dipped its toe into the crotchless knickers market. It remains to be seen if customers might slip in a pair between their usual purchase of granny pants. The style journalist Laura Mullett joins us now to explain what's going on. Afternoon, Laura.
15: Hello, how are you today?
8: Are they? So is M&S are trying to appeal to a different market, I assume. And who is that market?
15: Do you know what? Even if it's dental floss, it's still technically underwear. Underwear is maybe a bit of a state of mind sometimes, but I will say the reality is there's a market for everything now. And a lot of people have always gone into Marks and Spencer's to get their Bridget Jones, their granny knickers, their suck-in shapewear. Especially for women, it's kind of known as the premier place to get a bra fitting. It's practical, it's functional. Then Rosie Huntington-Whiteley years ago started bringing out these gorgeous, sexy Bond girl style lingerie sets. So then you have this, now they're a little bit more expensive, but these beautiful, classy sets. I think there really was a gap there for maybe sexy underwear from a reputable retailer. These are the kind of things that people do tend to buy online. I think people being able to go in and look making sure maybe they're getting the right size if they're looking for sexier underwear, it does make an awful lot of sense to have something for everybody.
8: Yeah. So, but who is the crotchless knickers market? I mean, are they getting reports back from the shop floor that, you know, Mary, who's always in buying stuff, she was looking for crotchless knickers and we don't have any. We should get some.
15: I feel like the visual merchandising department probably had a big challenge of trying to maybe divide this. It reminds me of Father Ted, where they all get stuck in the lingerie department. I think the kinkier, sexier stuff is probably way separated from where someone is looking for their Bridget Jones underwear. So I do think it's kind of, in terms of the way it's all laid out, it's done in a way that if someone is pottering and looking for sexier underwear, they can find it. Like, I personally find that the clothes in M&S are gone a lot more youthful. So it doesn't massively surprise me, because when you, as a stylist, sometimes you start helping someone with underwear all the way up to their outerwear. So let's say if someone is going on a date, I don't really do this side of it anymore, but when I was starting out, if someone was going on a date or a honeymoon, you'd help them with the lingerie, the swimwear, the cover-ups, all the way up to actual clothes and outfits. So I think if someone is looking for a little bit of everything, having those sexier options there, as opposed to ordering them online, maybe it feels like a bit more of a safer space, because you know M&S are hygienic, they have a good return policy, you know you're not, you know, it's not something you can buy on Vinted.
8: Sorry, Laura, you can return these?
15: No, but they're not being worn and returned is what I mean. When I say policy, I mean they're not. I mean the opposite of returned.
8: Gotcha.
15: Like,
8: yeah,
15: there's
8: okay.
15: All kinds of hygiene protection. But I will say, like, I'm all for circular fashion, but I don't think people should be buying these kind of things on Vinted. So I think a safe sanitary space is what you need.
8: Yeah. Now, they're selling them in 3-packs, though. I mean, because I would have thought crotchless knickers were a kind of a special one-off buy, but, you know, yeah, buying them in bulk, is that a thing?
15: When women buy underwear, we like to buy, usually, when it comes to comfortable underwear, packets of 5 or 6.
8: Yeah.
15: Maybe this feels like you're getting more bang for your buck because there's such little fabric if you get 3 in a pack.
8: More bang for your buck. I think that's exactly what they're aiming at.
15: That's it. But I do think, look, there's something that's going to always offend everybody. But at the end of the day, I would admire Marks and Spencer's for being a little bit more out there. Like, their clothes, like, I'm a woman in her 30s. Their clothes are so trendy. I know women in their 20s who love them as well. I feel like they have upped their game. Like, they had one of the designers that used to work for Topshop. And back when I was 19 or 20, that was my go-to for cool stuff. So I do think that, like, if people are looking for something on that side of things, and if clothes wise they can find something cooler, why shouldn't they find something? Like, it's so healthy to have that part of your life. So it's important to be able to go somewhere and to get what you're looking for.
8: But I assume, though, they're trying to get people in the door who wouldn't normally go in the door of an M&S.
15: Well, look, Laura's interpretive, like, there's something for everybody, obviously, but I do think that this kind of marketing, like this kind of scandalous marketing, it does get people talking, and maybe it changes the narrative that people see M&S in less of a granny-ish light. Like, to me, I think it's cool. I've got gorgeous stuff there. It'd be part of my holiday shop routine now where I'd go in. Some of the stuff can be a little bit more expensive. Like, I like Dunn's. Dunn's can be cool too, but M&S can be a little bit more upscale, like really good quality linens and stuff. So I think them kind of bringing out Ann Summers lingerie, like, I mean, Maura Higgins was the face of Ann Summers lingerie a few years ago. It's not the tacky concept people think. Like, Ann Summers is a place that it's amazing it's stood the test of time, because there's so many lingerie shops that have come and gone in Ireland, like the big UK retailers. And it is great, I suppose, to have maybe the lower tiered price point lingerie in the likes of M&S, because as I said, the Rosie Huntington Whiteley, like the silk sets, you could put away €150 very quickly.
8: Really?
15: Yeah, so, yeah, because they make pajamas and robes. And now, in fairness, these are beautiful. These could be kind of bridal level pieces. But I think it's interesting for M&S to go in this direction, because now they have kind of all, like, so much variety.
8: Yeah. Yeah, so it's more money for less material. The markup on that must be pretty good. Laura, and I'm not asking you to speak on behalf of all women, but I can understand how, harking back to your days when you were be a stylist for women, from, you know, from kind of the undergarments to everything else. I can understand why a woman might want to buy kind of lacy lingerie. It'll make her feel good. Would a pair of crotchless knickers make you feel good?
15: I'll be honest, I really do. As I said, I think there's something for everyone. Like, when I started off being a stylist, it was in the press call era. So I would have started with lingerie shoots and bikinis and then desperately worked my way up to styling funky fashion shoots and everything. I think as a stylist, you're very desensitized to underwear, nudity. Like, it's just a part of life. Our bodies are so natural. So I think, like, from that perspective of, like, I think a lot of women have a very varied approach. It just depends on what you're looking for and what your life is like. And when it comes to underwear, like, sometimes people might opt for that kind of underwear because that's what makes them feel confident and good about themselves. I do think it's, you know, people, let's say, if you're going to be in an accident, you'd want to make sure you're wearing a matching set of underwear. You know? Like,
8: well, yes.
15: It's important.
8: But you would, a bit, and I'm trying to be delicate about this, but a crotchless underwear, you wouldn't wear that to work, I assume. That there's all sorts of reasons why that might be a bad idea.
15: Well, sure, you wouldn't know if someone did, though.
8: Yeah, well, you might, you see. That's the kind of point I'm driving at.
15: I don't think that's why people get them. I think it's
8: oh,
15: for people
8: no,
15: to
8: it's
15: be
8: evening
15: brave
8: yeah.
15: and explorative. But look, I support that. I don't want to be too vanilla. I don't want to be too racy. But what I would say is I think it's great that M&S are broadening horizons for people, because if people are looking for those kind of sexier items, maybe buying them from somewhere that they can trust is a little bit of a better option.
8: Yeah. And now it's saying that in the UK, a pack of three is £12. That's £12. So I assume it'll be around. And I'm looking at a picture here, black, kind of a blacky lace, a reddy lace, and a kind of purpley lace.
15: Is it time to get out the sewing machine? Is that what we're saying?
8: Yeah. So, I mean, that's, you know, I assume that'll be like 15, 16 quid here. So that's kind of reasonable for a punt, really.
15: Well, people are giving out about spending €18 on a burger altogether now. So I just think we're never going to be happy.
8: Yeah. It's the burger or the crotchless knickers. Make a choice. Laura,
15: yeah, pretty much.
8: Laura, thanks a million for talking
15: thanks,
8: to us.
15: Sean.
8: That's the style journalist, Laura Mullett there. They should be cheaper than full knickers, surely. You'd think so, but maybe they're, you know, what the markup is, you know, this is special occasion underwear that you would only really wear after the day. It's kind of a hang on, I'm just going to go and put me crotchless knickers on. Anyway, let's remind you what's in the cash machine.
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8: 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Answer it within five rings. Remember exactly the amount of money I said there, and we will give it to you. 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We're going to take a break. After that, a cinema man has gone to the dogs.
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27: 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Loud chewing, phone use, sneezing, worst of all, talking. No wonder cinema attendance has declined. Other people just won't shut up. Brian Lloyd joins us now to give out. Good afternoon, Brian.
28: Hey, how are you?
27: When did it all go wrong?
28: I think the pandemic has a big part to play in this, believe it or not. And I swore I would never become this person, but clearly I am. The younger generation, Gen Z, Gen Alpha, whatever it is, I think they lost out on a really specific teachable moment whereby you're in a third space, you know, a congregating, you know, not your work, not your home space, and they forgot how to act. And there is a kind of... No, look, I'm saying, yes, fine. I'm tarring a very, very large swathe of people with a very incredibly large brush. I'm sure there are older people who are just as bad. But it does seem to be a recurring theme that younger people are going to cinemas and what have you and whipping out their phones and just scrolling on TikTok, scrolling on Instagram or whatever, having full-blown conversations with one another as the film is playing. And I do think that the pandemic, because cinemas were shut for so long and all the rest of it, you know, kids who were, you know, teenagers at that time and now becoming kind of, you know, adults, you know, 1920s and so on and so forth, forgot that, you know, you're not supposed to be on your phone. You're not supposed to be conducting full-blown conversation. But as I hear, and I put a thing up on Instagram just to ask people some of their horror stories from cinemas, it's clearly not specific to Gen Z. Can I read you a couple
27: of them? Yeah, please
28: do. You're gonna love this, right? So one guy said that he empty cinema and a person came in and ate a full rotisserie chicken behind. Now, oddly enough, I don't have a problem with people bringing food into a cinema. That doesn't bother me necessarily. Like, I think, like, you know, if you're gonna, you know, if it's a bad smell or something like that, you can move, like, you know, that kind of way. Another one here says that it saw a dad bring his kids to a film. He whipped out an iPad with headphones and proceeded to watch several episodes of The Sopranos. Now, I do get that people kind of treat cinema like their front room or like their sitting room, right? Where they just think, yeah, I can take my shoes off and put my feet up and, you know, I can, again, conduct a full conversation with somebody else about what's happening on screen, or I can scroll on my phone while other people are watching it. But, and you can't do that. Like, I mean, you clearly can't. Like, I mean, do we have to teach basic manners in school? Like another one here says that, a lot of the responses, I should say, are of a sexual nature.
27: Okay.
28: You know,
27: people go for a bit of warmth and dark.
28: Yeah. Which, I mean, look, I think we've all been guilty of that at some point in our lives.
27: Sure.
28: So, you know that kind of way. Again, I don't have a problem with that because it's not disrupting people around them unless there are certain noises coming from it. And in which case, then it's like, you know, get a room, literally. But I mean, it's just. It seems to me that people just have forgotten basic etiquette in a lot of cinemas. Now, if I could say something that may come across as quite classist.
27: Okay.
28: I do think, you know, you go to somewhere like the Irish Film Institute, or if you go to like the Triskel in Cork, or if you go to the Lighthouse, I don't think people are as bad there because, you know, they're independent cinemas, they're art house cinemas, they're independent cinemas. They are generally kind of, people are going there for a specific reason. They're not going there to, you know, whatever.
27: Yeah.
28: But the chain cinemas, like your Odeons, your Cineworlds, your Omniplexes or whatever, people are a bit more kind of, I don't know.
27: Free and easy about it.
28: Free and easy about it, I guess.
27: Yeah. Well, could it, because it often strikes me that everything is blamed on the pandemic.
28: I know,
27: the pandemic.
28: But I do think genuinely...
27: It might be a factor, but almost like there's been a break in generation, but that generation are now going back, and they're the generation who are double screening.
28: Yes.
27: They can't watch anything on one screen at one time. 100%. And then to be asked to look at one screen for 2 hours... seems unreasonable. They just can't do it.
28: But, I mean, look at the cinema. Like, I mean, you mentioned there at the top of the bit that, cinema attendance is down. Quite the opposite, in fact. This year, it's back up to pre-pandemic levels and
27: stuff like that.
28: Yeah. And, like, look at, like, Oppenheimer, look at The Odyssey, look at these, like, three-hour epics that, you know, people of all ages, of all generations are going and watching and are able to sit there and take it in. Like, the thing that has always appealed to me about the cinema, certainly in more recent years, is that like you go and you turn off your phone for 2 hours and you give one thing your attention. Now, if a film is crap and you're just bored out of your tree and you kind of, you know, you feel your phone vibrating, like you might sneak a little look or something like that or whatever. But like, you know, if the film is bad, get up and leave. No one is forcing you to be there. And like even, you know, maybe there's the sort of the sunk cost fallacy of like, I've paid 15 quid for this and this film is absolutely terrible. Well, I'm just going to sit here and just be on my phone and wait for the credits. Maybe it might get better or something. I don't know. But like, it's the inconsiderate nature of it.
27: Yeah, also because cinema is a shared experience.
28: Yes.
27: You can feel the emotion when something's on screen, but that's completely absent from it then.
28: I think, yeah, I mean, I do think... I think that's why like Gen Z seems to be kind of flocking back to cinemas is because they haven't experienced that communal thing, you know, that idea of like go and everyone is laughing or everyone is scared at the same time or everyone is in awe of it. But yeah, taking out your phone or just, you know, doing all kinds of stuff, it takes away from it. Like, I mean, why are you wasting your money? Like, you know, that kind of way?
27: Can we? But it's too late now. We can't put the genie back in the bottle. I think you can.
28: There's a great cinema chain in the US called the Alamo Drafthouse, and they really do. They are merciless. I mean, they are absolutely merciless. They will walk into the cinema, and if they see anyone on the phone, it's one shot, one kill. They literally put your hand on your shoulder, get up and leave. And they make a point of like getting like filmmakers to do those PSAs before the thing starts of like, please, like they'll literally have like Richard Linklater, you know, people would know him from Dazed and Confused, really famous director. I saw one of his PSAs where he took out a pen and he described how you can jam a pen up into someone's soft palate and kill them instantly. And he said, if you're on your phone, someone is going to find you with a pen and kill you. Please stop being on your... Please turn off your phone. Like, that's... if we have to use physical violence to expel people from cinemas to get them to stop interrupting people, I'm all for it. Like,
27: yeah.
28: Not to that level, obviously. I'm clearly just being facetious. But you know what I mean? Like, I do think cinemas need to kind of cop on and really enforce the rules. Like,
27: yeah. Yeah, because there is, yeah, there's usually a please turn off your phones, but it's all very nicey-nicey.
28: It's all very kind of like, you know, please, if you wouldn't mind. No, I think get a couple of heavies in there and be watching it. And like, if someone takes out their phone, you get one chance. And then the second one, you're out.
27: Well, here's another gross generalization. Please. In my experience, the staff who work in those kind of chains tend to be about 11.
28: Yeah,
27: And they're probably not paid that well.
28: Oh, 100%.
27: You can see the despair in their eyes. They're not going to walk in and tell somebody to turn their phone off.
28: I get it, but like, I mean, yeah. But see, there you go. Like, we don't kind of pay service jobs enough for them to care about everyone having a great experience. And again, that's because capitalism is so late that we just don't really value service jobs, yet they are inherently important to these kind of communal experiences.
27: Yeah. Once I came into an evening session in the cinema and the place stank of chicken, I was told from staff that a family brought in a large snack box.
28: That's really more common.
27: Wow.
28: Yeah, that's really, really common. And like, you know, I'll say this, right? Those nachos you can get with that like chemical that is apparently cheese that you can pour over the top is absolutely disgusting. I get the whiff of that and it makes my stomach, I retch. But move away from it as much as you can, you know?
27: Yeah.
28: Go on.
27: Can we now go back to the good old days of smoking in the cinema?
28: I'd love to be able to smoke in the cinema.
27: You used to see the red glow of the butts flying through the air from the upper tier down onto those below.
28: I'm old enough, I can remember smoking in the cinema, and it did kind of give a bit of a haze to the screen,
27: didn't
28: it?
27: It was kind of atmospheric.
28: It did, because it's like, you know, you look at all those, like, those photos from, like, boxing matches and stuff like that, and indoor kind of like sporting events, and there's this gorgeous haze over. Mm. And people think like, oh, it's the film camera, it's the film stock to use. No, it's the smoke. It's the smoke gives it that kind of vibe, like, you know?
27: I only really go to see big deal movies. In recent years, Devil Wears Prada 2, Odyssey, Barbie, Bridget Jones. The cinema has more atmosphere at those times, but not as noticeable when people are talking.
28: Yeah.
27: Someone else says, try going to see a kids movie. Toy Story 2 weeks ago, crying, screaming, you just need to tune it out.
28: Oh yeah, 100%. Kids' movies and stuff, forget about it. That's just a crash.
27: Yeah.
28: That's just another crash.
27: Like. Yeah. That etiquette issue is across society, not just in cinemas. It's rife on public transport, etc. The lack of manners in the youth and late teens these days is absolutely shocking. I believe for whatever reason, it started after COVID and has drifted into the whole service sector. Something to do with the government paying kids doing part-time jobs €350 for furlough regardless of hours.
28: What?
27: I don't really understand that last bit. Bring back the guy with the torch in the cinema.
28: Yes.
27: You'd be out in your ear for misbehaving. That would be a thing.
28: I remember vividly once getting ejected from a cinema with a female partner for, you know, whatever. I won't get into the specifics, but like, you know, that was a thing that did happen. Yeah, there was the guy with the torch, and if, like, you know, if he saw you doing something, you were like, get up, you're leaving. Like, the heavy, bring back the heavy, you know?
27: Yeah. Yesterday evening, I was at the Odyssey with my son, and the couple beside us were talking. It was unbelievable. I just turned to them and put my finger to my lips, and they stopped immediately. My son was slightly mortified, but I think thankful.
28: Yeah.
27: Says Mary. What he meant, the furlough was the COVID payment.
28: Oh.
27: Was given to everyone during those few years. And this is like how it's gone. I saw children watching TikTok clips of Toy Story 5 while attending Toy Story 5.
28: Hell.
27: The universe is collapsing in on itself.
28: It is. A second screen is, second screening as it's known, is really a thing now that it's like Netflix are editing their films specifically that, you know, you have to keep repeating the plot every 5 minutes because people aren't following what's on screen and stuff like that. Whereas cinemas, you know, films that are made for the cinema experience don't have that. And they're better films. Like, that's
27: Well, 100%, but is there is a danger that might start to happen?
28: Oh no,
27: they kind of give in
28: over my dead body. That will not happen because, you know, like we're talking about, you know, the Odyssey and stuff like that, and how cinema is having a great year despite all this. I think people have couch fatigue, you know, that sort of way. People are just kind of bored of, like, you know, the algorithm forcing stuff on them that they don't want to watch and what have you. Whereas you go to a cinema, it is more of a curated experience, you know, that sort of way. So, like, I think it's incumbent on people to remember that, like, you've paid money. Like, cinema is not a cheap... a cheap endeavor anymore. Yeah. Like you're talking 15 quid, and that's before like childcare, that's before parking, that's before transport to get there, and then forget about like getting your popcorn and your Coke or whatever. Mm. Like, you're talking 50 quid at least that you've dropped. So it's like, okay, you've paid all this money. How about just, you know, consider the people around you and shut up? Like, I'm going to name him now. Simon Tierney apparently loves to have a big full, who's a researcher on this show, loves to have full-blown discussions with his wife as he's watching a cinema. Simon, if you're listening, I'd lay you out flat if you were doing that. What the hell? That is crazy. Shut up and watch the film. Have the conversation afterwards, please.
27: Yeah. That was Brian Lloyd there. He'll be shining a torch in your face at a cinema near you. Brian, thanks a million.
28: Thanks.
27: Now, it's a commonplace to observe that people can surprise you in small and large ways. Your 70-year-old next-door neighbour is mad into archery. Your rather boring accountant goes on a naturist holiday every year. There is an ongoing difference between how we see ourselves and how others see us. So why is that? Brendan Kelly is a huge fan of Netflix rom-coms and professor of psychiatry at Trinity College. Afternoon, Brendan.
4: Good afternoon, Sean. And I'm glad you put my fondness for rom-coms first before me being a professor, because that is indeed the defining feature of my life. But virtually nobody knows this about me.
27: But isn't that an aspect of your life? And if people are seeing you one way, they think, oh, professor in Trinity, then there's a certain amount of boxes they assume you tick.
4: Yes, this is the difference between my identity, as I see it, and my reputation. And we all have this difference, which is we see ourselves in a certain way, but other people see us very, very differently because they're working with a different evidence base. So perhaps your work colleagues only see you in the work situation. They might see you a lot, you know, for thousands of hours, but it's always in a specific context. And they have no idea that you go on naturist holidays twice or three times a year, and they will never know unless you choose to tell them, but you don't.
27: Yeah. Does that mean that we have more than one personality, or if you like, intersecting personalities?
4: This is known as self-complexity. It's this idea that we have multiple authentic selves. So the way we see ourselves, that is very real, but that tends to overemphasize our worries and our anxieties. The way that other people see us is also real, and they have a more accurate assessment of our abilities and our strengths. But being aware of these different selves, it's known as self-complexity, and it means that if you are aware there are different aspects of you, different parts of you, that makes you better able to navigate the vicissitudes of life. You tend to be less prone to depression, to feeling stress, and to general physical symptoms when you have this idea that there are multiple parts of you that are different and nobody really knows all of them.
27: Yeah, but most of us wouldn't think that way, I'm assuming. We think of ourselves as one entity.
4: We do, and that is because we only see ourselves from our own perspectives. So, for example, we rarely see ourselves from the outside the way that other people see us. And we do the same. We do this to other people too. We tend to sort of bundle them into categories or types, like the serious accountant or the wild musician or the quiet academic. So we're doing this to other people. They're doing this to us. So there's this asymmetry of knowledge. And what's really interesting in the research, Sean, is that it turns out we are the best judges of our own neuroticism, our own anxieties, but other people are better judgments of our intellects. They have a better handle on what we are truly capable of doing.
27: Oh, so we're not as clever as we think we are most of the time.
4: No. We're cleverer. We're far cleverer than we think we are. We're very tough on ourselves. We see ourselves as worried and anxious, but other people don't see that in us. They just see what we accomplish and what we achieve. So other people tend to have a higher opinion of our intellect, and we tend to be questioning ourselves all the time. So acknowledging this self-complexity is a good thing for most people, because it turns out we're a lot smarter and a lot better than we thought, even if we do watch an extraordinary amount of rom-com streaming on the various services.
27: So we're more interesting, perhaps, than we give ourselves credit for.
4: We're absolutely more fascinating than we give ourselves credit for. And other people are too. Once we stop putting ourselves and others into these boxes that don't fit, because we like consistency. We like to say, I know Sean Moncrief. I know certain things about him. That's who he is. And we like the apparent certainty. And we don't deal well with the complexity that you might bring into our lives and into your own life. We like to simplify. But if we can just maybe loosen the grip on those concepts a little bit, let the ideas roll around, allow a little bit of complexity, a little bit of not knowing, a little bit of mysteriousness, we will navigate the world in a much more realistic and happier way.
27: Why don't we like that? Why don't we try to accept the idea of complexity in other people?
4: We reach for certainty and simplicity. Look, I don't know about you, Sean, but I find the world can be a vast and confusing and perplexing place much of the time. And anything that appears like a fixed point, I will overfix it in my mind. I will want something to hang on to, like someone clinging to a life belt when I don't really need to cling to it as hard as I do. So it's to do with living in a complex, unpredictable world and trying to find points of certainty or anchor. And the fact is, we need to surf the waves rather than pitch an anchor and try and withstand them.
27: Yeah. At the same time, I mean, sometimes you meet people and they say, you know, they'll talk about other people and go, oh, so-and-so, he's like that. And you can get the distinct impression they're a terrible judge of character, that they don't really know what anyone's like.
4: No, they're not necessarily a terrible judge of character in that case, but you could argue absolutely nobody knows what anyone else is like fully, and that we're not good at knowing what ourselves are like either. And this is a good thing. It is good to have a part of yourself that is not revealed in every situation. So it's very helpful if you're a somewhat different person at work compared to with your family, compared to with your friends. Having these multiple overlapping personalities, these aspects of yourself that are separate, can be helpful. So for example, work is a very good place to keep your personal life maybe at a bit of a distance. So if your personal life has problems, work can act as a sort of a buffer or a zone where that won't be engaged and you can get away from things for a while. So having this complexity and unrevealed aspects of ourselves can be very mentally healthy, provided it doesn't degenerate into toxic secrecy.
27: Yeah. Yeah, and you know, kind of like the X Factor and those kind of shows. And, you know, at the start of those shows, people come on and go, and they actually are tone deaf, but they think they're amazing. They're amazing singers. Is that an example of that, of not really knowing yourself at all?
4: Yes, it can be. It's an example of self-fantasy. And we all have these fantasies about ourselves, how we appear and what we can do and what we can't do. What really makes those programs attractive is not so much people performing poorly, but people getting called out and being forced to face the fact that they cannot sing or they cannot dance. And it is that calling out of it that is like a spectator sport. Mm. It can be quite cruel to see people's self-delusions so radically exposed. And this comes from a place of anxiety and fear in ourselves, that we are full of self-delusions and that these will someday be exposed. So watching that happen, watching people being called out on their fantasies, it allows us to vicariously sort of immunize ourselves for the day when this might happen to us, which is why people find these programs so captivating and sometimes upsetting, because some of the takedowns can be quite harsh on these TV shows.
27: Yeah, well, it's quite cruel. So are we all that person on the X Factor to some degree or another? We can't, you know thyself and all that stuff. We can't really achieve that.
4: No, we can't, and nor should we. If we were all confronted with the unvarnished realities of what we're really like, I'm not certain anyone would get anything much done ever, or even leave the house. So there's a lot to be said for sticking with your self-delusions and not necessarily looking for them to be verified. It should be enough to be who you are without looking for external validation. You shouldn't need that to begin with. Sure. And if you seek that external validation, it might not come. People might explicitly not validate what you believe about yourself. And I'm not certain who gains in that situation. So all told, there's not a lot of harm if we all muddle along in a slightly self-deluded state, revealing parts of ourselves to others and keeping other parts secret even from ourselves, because that level of complexity reflects what we're really like. We are complex, non-linear, non-logical, irrational beings navigating a world that is complex, non-linear, irrational as well.
27: Crikey. But presumably, is there a healthy balance in there or a healthy-ish balance in there?
4: Of course, there is a healthy balance. We need a certain amount of self-knowledge and a certain amount of not knowing about ourselves. The balance comes with living with the uncertainty or living with the not knowing and being capable of that surprise. When you find out something fresh and new about someone you thought you knew very, very well, being able to embrace that and realize that you're probably the same. There are things people don't know about you. You don't even know they don't know them, perhaps. And living in that kind of world makes human interaction interesting. It's what makes human life unpredictable and also adds a little bit of spice to relationships, be they at work or at home or in your family. It is the not knowing and the discovering and the forgetting that makes us human.
27: Well, actually, that's because there may well be people listening right now, Brendan, who have been married for 40 years and then one discovers something about the other one and I didn't know that, but they'd feel maybe a slight sense of betrayal that they didn't know that.
4: Yes, and that happens quite a bit. And it depends on what has been discovered. Like, you know, if you're married to someone for 40 years and discover that they have an entirely separate family that they've been cultivating for 40 years, that's very different. But if it turns out that they watch something surprising and slightly shameful, like romantic comedies on Netflix, then, you know, is it really that bad? It's interesting and exciting, and it's kind of beautiful if there are new aspects of personalities coming to the fore after 40 years. And maybe being open to that is important. And remembering, a lot of people want to hold something back. They want to keep something of themselves for themselves. And that can be mentally very healthy as well. So I don't think we should look for a complete revelation. That would be too much for everybody. But honesty is important. Authenticity is important. But also a degree of discretion and reservation about certain things. Although now it appears the whole world will know that I would watch a romantic Christmas movie on Netflix this evening if there was one showing.
27: Don't be ashamed of it, Brendan. Go you.
4: Thank you.
27: Brendan, thank you very much for speaking with us today. That was Brendan Kelly there, Professor of Psychiatry at Trinity College, Dublin. One texter says, I'm often surprised by people who can sing, take out a guitar, entertain a crowd at a party or wedding when they are quiet and a bit socially awkward in work. That's probably not that uncommon. That's because they have the kind of song and the guitar to hide behind to an extent. I'm a boring accountant who listens to you every day to break the monotony. Wandered into a nudist beach 20 years ago full of German octogenarians. So ruled that off the list for a holiday. Enjoy no mobiles or technology around in my downtime. Never double screened. Also enjoy a rom-com on a Friday evening after a couple of pints at the end of the week. Says Owen. Nothing wrong with that, Owen. Absolutely nothing wrong with that. The other thing about, though, the nudist beach with the German octogenarians, the men are always standing up with their hands on their hips in a kind of a, go on, look at it way. You know, that's I always found that a bit, when in the couple of times I've been to them, I found that a bit uncomfortable. Another texter says, for all the decades of psychological analysis, humans still fall into the same pitfalls despite all the supposed advancements in psychology. We still mostly rely on medication to solve mental issues. If psychology did work, then wouldn't we all have the tools to deal with any issue in the 21st century? Well, no, but I think you're referring more to psychiatry rather than psychology. But at the same time, a lot of the human mind is still a mystery to a lot of the people who study it. I smoked when I was in my 20s and 30s in work. People used to be so surprised I smoked because I ate so healthily and did yoga, etc. I imagine, says this person, our work versions of ourselves are so different, or at least less crack, Certainly from me and my wife. Anyway, you are listening to the Moncrief Show on Newstalk. We're going to take a break. After that, the controversy over the streaker in the Model Village.
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27: 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Answer it within 5 rings. Remember exactly the amount of money I said there, and we will give it to you. 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We will keep ringing until somebody picks up the phone. Anyway, God's Hill is a picturesque village on the Isle of Wight, and among its many delights, it contains a model village. Yet that model village has been the subject of some controversy because it included, then didn't, a figure of a topless streaker. Zoe Stroud is marketing executive for God's Hill Model Village. Good afternoon, Zoe.
13: Hello, how are you?
27: Not too bad. And so describe the model village itself. It's

0: streets and that kind of stuff.
1: Yeah, so it's all just, it's very similar to, so we actually, funny enough, do this model of the month where we get a building from the model village versus a building in real life and then compare the two, and they're quite accurate. And it's got all like the paths and it's got loads of model people in it as well. So, yeah.
0: Yeah, right. So, and there was a streaker in there, and I assume there was a streaker in there because at the time the model village was made, that streaking was a bit of a thing.
1: Yes, so she first appeared in the early 80s and she was inspired by Erica Rowe, who did some streaking, I think, on a rugby game. And it was Penny is one of the owners. It was her dad that actually started it all off. So she was in the garden pretty much since the 80s. She did have a couple of years way back where he did remove her because someone did complain, but then she was put back in around 2004 and she's been there until the end of last year.
0: Yeah, and so therefore I take it from that, you know, only one complaint over so many decades, but that most people who saw it understood what it was a reference to and it was just a bit of fun kind of thing.
1: Yes, I mean, I think most people did understand the relevance. Last year, there were a couple of people saying, why is there a model with large breasts on the football pitch? So I think that inspired the owners to maybe not put her out at all this year. And it's all just gone a bit bonkers.
0: Yeah. And the people who were complaining, were they vociferously complaining? Were they claiming they were offended by the sight of small plastic boobs?
1: No, I think they were just saying, why have you got a naked model in the garden? And they just didn't understand the relevance of it, because obviously streaking was a real thing back in the 70s, 80s. And then I think it's become less so. So I think a lot of people, you know, just maybe don't understand the relevance. So we're questioning, why on earth have you got a topless model in the garden?
0: Yeah. Okay. So topless lady was taken out. But then was there a kind of, there started to be complaints about the absence of topless lady?
1: Yeah. So what happened is a regular visitor asked, where is Erica, as we are sort of referring to her. And we said, you know, we explained that she's been, you know, we haven't put her out this year because few people don't understand the relevance. So we just decided not to put her back. Somebody then wrote to the local paper saying, this is outrageous. Why is she not in the garden? And it inspired thousands of comments from people saying, put her back, we understand it, this is ridiculous, it's just tongue in cheek, it's fun, we always look for her. Lots of people were saying, when we come with our grandchildren, we explain the history of streaking and the background. So it did go a little bit crazy. So what we did, instead of just listening to everyone, we thought, well, let's run a poll on social media to see if it's just the minority or if the masses want her back. And we had over 5,000 people, 98% of people voted to bring her back. So we decided to bring her back, but obviously give her a bit of a new mission.
0: Right. Okay. And you have kind of partnered with the breast cancer charity and in relation to this as well.
1: Yeah. So what we sort of had a little sort of meeting to decide what was the best plan of action. So what we've decided is she is back in the garden, but she's actually going to be in different places. So she's not just going to be on the football pitch. So for example, this week she's been on the cricket pitch and we're going to dot her around the garden. So you will see her, but you might have to work a little bit harder to see her. And we actually thought this is a really nice opportunity to raise some money for a local breast cancer charity, which is called Breast Friends Isle of Wight. And we sort of teamed up with them. So we basically said, we're bringing her back. And obviously you don't have to make a donation, but wouldn't it be lovely if we can help the Isle of Wight community for those that have breast cancer? Because it's breasts and it's boobs and we shouldn't be shy about that. So, we've had lots of people donate already. Lots of people saying on Monday, where's the donation bucket? We want to, you know, give some money to it. And we've had a, you know, amazing amount of response saying what a positive thing to do. And it's brilliant. So it's ended up being a bit busy, but it's ended up being, I think it's turned into a very lovely piece. And it means that we're helping a charity on the Isle of Wight as well, which is fantastic.
0: Yeah, well, which is great. Is there a sign up there now, perhaps explaining the context of Erica Rowe and and about the charity as well?
1: Yeah, we've got a lovely sign that's going up, and that's got an also an online donation as well, which we're going to try and get on our own website and our own socials as well. So there is a sign explaining it because, yeah, 5,000 people might have voted yes, but we get, you know, hundreds of thousands of visitors. So actually, it's quite good to explain it to those that maybe haven't seen the press and the media coverage that we've received, which has been fantastic.
0: And so far then, this summer...

0: Have there been any other complaints? Have there been people shielding the eyes of their horrified children or anything?
1: No, nothing like that. I mean, we had 66 people saying, don't bring her back. So we're not sure. I mean, at the moment, everyone's very, very positive. Everyone is like, brilliant, fantastic. So we'll see what happens. But it's been an interesting time.
0: I imagine so. Have you been the marketing person for the Model Village for a while?
1: So I've known the Model Village for 20 odd years. And actually, I've been doing their marketing for about 4 years now. And I love the business. I love them. They're a really lovely family. And here's a fun fact. So in 2015, myself and my dog were actually modelled for the Model Village. So we're actually in the Model Village as well, in the dog show. So that's how much I've known the family for a long time. And I do love it. And it's just such a special, magical place on the Isle of Wight. It's one of those places that whenever you go there, something different is there and you see something different that you never saw before. Even if you go 30 times, you will still see something different. And obviously all of this sort of passion around Erica is just kind of reinforced to me that people do have this passion and they do love it. So,
0: Are the figures in the Model Village modelled, pardon the pun, on real people around Gaza?
1: No. I feel very privileged. Yeah, just me and my little doggy and also Erica Rowe. But no, the rest of the... We did reintroduce last year. We've done models of the head gardener and the head maintenance guy. So they've now made an appearance in the garden as well.
0: Yeah.
1: But majority of the people are not based on people.
0: Yeah.
1: And so I feel very special, obviously.
0: Obviously. Have you had any contact from Erica Rowe herself? Because that's obviously the next step on this.
1: No. She's actually on my list because I do feel like I need to reach out to her and I'd love to invite her down. And maybe she could come down and hold the model of herself.
0: Yeah.
1: So, that's we'll keep you posted on that. That's next on our plan.
0: Yeah, okay. Good stuff. Best of luck with it. And thanks a million for talking to us today, Zoe.
1: Thank you so much.
0: That was Zoe Stroud, their marketing executive for God's Hill Model Village on the Isle of Wight. We'll take a break, back in a minute.
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10: It's 3 o'clock. Good afternoon. A 14-year-old boy killed his grandparents at home before opening fire at a school in Thailand. The teenager was reported to have killed himself after the attack near Bangkok. 8 people are now believed to have died, among them 5 teachers at the school. The case of a woman charged in connection with an intercepted bomb in Monaghan last month has been adjourned to September. The 25-year-old law student appeared before Monaghan District Court today. News Talk's Emily Keegan reports.
11: Isabella Perry Sullivan is one of 2 people charged as part of this investigation. The 25-year-old of Abbeylands Park, Clane, County Kildare, had previously been granted bail after being charged with possession of explosives. Today, the matter was adjourned until September 28th after a Garda said the DPP is waiting for updates. The court previously heard she had been manipulated and had been asked to take a bag to the north, but wasn't aware what was in it. As part of her bail conditions, Ms. Perry Sullivan must not have any contact with anyone in the new IRA or CIRA. A 44-year-old man is also before the courts in Dublin in connection with the case.
10: AIB says a number of customers have been scammed into withdrawing money to give to fraudsters. The bank's reporting an almost 60% increase in payment fraud cases last month. News Talk's text correspondent Jess Kelly says it's important to check the legitimacy of communications.
12: Whether it's a message that comes in from a service provider, from a colleague, or even from a family member, if there's a link, if there's a demand, if there's a sense of urgency, just stop. Question the validity of it. If it is a colleague or a family member, call the person, verify that it is legitimate. Never click on links that come via text or via email.
10: Finally, Waterford City will transform into an open-air gallery over the next 10 days. Over 52 street artists from around the world will create large-scale murals throughout the city at the Waterford Walls Festival, which kicks off today. Alongside the art, there'll be live events, workshops, music and family-friendly activities. Marketing manager Lynn Ferrari says Waterford is known as a destination for street art.
13: Some of our pieces have been around for 10 years and they're still in really, really good shape. We don't paint over them straight away because they become part of the story of Waterford. We have a Google map that people can download for the festival every year that encompasses all of the murals over the last couple of years. And that map gets hits all the time. It's about 300,000 hits on it. People are coming to Waterford to experience the art and experience the murals all year round.
10: That's it for now. More at 4.
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16: Good afternoon, I'm David Seagrave. Derry City begin life without Tiernan Lynch this evening. They take on Sligo Rovers in the League of Ireland Premier Division from 7:45. At the same time, Galway United and Drogheda United lock horns, with both sides looking to add some distance between them and the relegation spots. While at the far end of the table, Shamrock Rovers can extend their lead at the summit if they can overcome Dundalk. Kickoff at Tallaght Stadium is at 8. Manchester City have rejected an offer of around €45 million for Rodri. The Ballon d'Or winner had been linked with a move to Barcelona. However, City would like more than €70 million for the deal to go ahead. In Gaelic Games, Cork Camogie boss Ger Manley believes this year's All-Ireland finalists are the standard bearers for the game. The Rebels will meet the defending champions Galway, who dethroned them last year. Sunday will be the third time the two sides have met in the decider in as many years. And Manley's hoping they can bring the title back to the southwest after losing out last year.
17: We've been, I suppose, the standard bearers the last 4 or 5 years. We met him maybe 4 years in a row now. We met him and in the championship, so Lucas can every second game already, so hopefully it will go all right this year.
16: And former Irish under 20 Grand Slam winners Daniel Hawkshaw and Martin Maloney have joined Ulster on 1 year deals. Hawkshaw joins Richie Murphy's side off the back of a Bateman Cup winning season with AIL side Clontarf, while Maloney links up with the Ulstermen after a 2 year stint with the Exeter Chiefs. To access 3 free Off the Ball podcasts a month, download the Go Loud app now.
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19: Dry with sunny spells, top temperatures 16 to 24 degrees. And now you're up to date on News Talk.
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0: 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It is time for Movies and Booze. We're joined in the studio by Fionnuala Jones, Zara Hederman, and James Donnelly. Good afternoon to you all.
24: How are you?
1: Nice.
0: So, Zara, worst film of the year. I'm really looking forward to hearing about this one.
24: Yeah. Still recovering from it, I think. And I think my
0: this
24: own
0: is Ice Cream Man.
24: Ice Cream Man. Yeah. Divisive Eli Roth's latest horror film, child fronted slasher. I would say the best thing about it is it's 86 minutes long.
0: Okay.
24: So it's short, gets in and out. It's weirdly as well, like when I was watching it, people were very anxious about this being really gruesome because that's his whole thing with like Hostel and stuff like that. I don't want to sound weird by saying the kills were actually quite funny because of how comically badly they were executed. And also there is, as we'll get into a little bit later, a bit of generative AI used in there, which also kind of makes it all just look a bit terrible.
0: Right,
24: and then
0: okay,
24: we have Lady on the other end. Brilliant mockumentary.
0: Really good. Yeah.
24: Great time at cinema. This opened next week. So it's got Sian Clifford, who people might know as the sister from Fleabag. She is basically playing, I think as she calls herself, like aristocracy's answer to the Kardashians. So a film crew come to her like massive manner to make a film better.
0: Okay, that sounds more promising. Right, so, and James, what are the tell us about the two beers we're going to be sipping in a wee while.
25: We've gone for one, which is something everybody will be familiar with, which is an IPA from Dopbrew. And then the second one I've chosen is a Gose, which is a style from Germany, brewed by Kinnegar up in Donegal.
0: Okay, Gose? What kind of style is that?
25: So it comes from Leipzig in Germany, where they used to brew with the water from the river Gose, which flows through a particularly mineral-dense area. So it leads to a sort of salty character on the finish of the beer, but then they would also usually co-ferment with a little bit of bacteria. So you get this sort of...
0: Sounds delicious!
25: Yeah, you get this light, citrusy, fun, salty, savory style of beer.
0: So is it a class of a wheat beer? Or they would
25: use quite a lot of malted and unmalted wheat.
0: Right, okay. But with a bit of bacteria thrown in.
25: Just for a bit of fun.
0: You see, you should never use the word bacteria when you're marketing a beer, I think. It's just my opinion. So, Fionnuala, they're doing it again. They're forcing Spider-Man on people when really they don't need to.
26: Well, yeah, they certainly don't, because it's breaking like box office records all across the board. They are playing ads for the new Spider-Man film in BMW cars. And I'll tell you what, the BMW owners, they are certainly not happy about this. They are very, very annoyed. Basically, this promotion is running through until like August 10th. I don't know if it's happening over here. Maybe it's just a thing in the States and it seems to be some of the kind of newer models. But basically, all these BMW owners have gone to Reddit to say that they're being spammed with this ad on their, like, again, I'm not super familiar with the interior of BMWs or newer cars that have the screens or whatever, right?
0: Yeah.
26: So it must be something that I think originally it was just kind of like a banner, we'll say. So this banner comes up on the dashboard screen being like, Spider-Man, brand new day, it's Spider-Man again, woo! Like, whatever.
0: Yeah.
26: And apparently, like, you have to actually click into it for the video to play. But some people are taking the internet to say the video is just playing like itself, and like this is really irritating. So it's kind of reminiscent of when YouTube put all the albums on the iPhones and everyone was like, where is the edge? I want to talk to him, get this off now. People are very annoyed. People are very, very annoyed. BMW have talked about this being like a special surprise for its drivers.
0: It's an advert, isn't it?
26: It's an advert, yeah. But it's just kind of like crazy. Again, like the BMW owners on Reddit are saying that they've been kind of like, quote, slowly trying to normalize displaying ads. And it kind of started with these like celebratory videos, but now it's become like kind of third party ads and products and stuff, which you get like when you're putting it like that, it is a bit crazy that you're like, you're coming inside my car and telling me, like, no, silence brand. Like, I'm dealing, you know what I mean? Like, it's a bit.
0: Yeah, and I thought it's dangerous as well if you're in your Beamer and you're trying to get directions to Newtown Mount Kennedy and you have to deal with Spider-Man swinging through the middle of the directions.
26: That's the whole thing. You're not supposed to be, like, distracted by anything visual on the screen because it's so dangerous.
0: Yeah.
26: I don't know.
0: That's nuts altogether.
26: Anyway, Tom Holland, you will pay for your
0: crimes. Yeah, but BMW haven't said sorry or anything. They're going, great.
26: No, they haven't. At the time of speaking to you right now, I don't think they've said anything else. Yeah, as I said, they were just happy with their, quote, special surprise for drivers. So.
0: Even in your, everywhere you go soon, eventually someone, everything will be selling you something.
26: And everything will be monetized, yeah.
0: Yeah, absolutely.
26: Yeah.
0: And Sam Neill's last film.
26: Yes. Well, we think, anyway, we're like pretty sure. The role is unconfirmed, but the last thing that he worked on that he wrapped in April was The Legend of Zelda adaptation, which I'm very excited about. As we said, don't really know his role and they're keeping the plot like very firmly under wraps. But we did have a couple of other casting additions as well as Sam Neill. We've got Dickon Lochman, who people will know as Gemma from Severance. She's going to be playing Impa, who is Zelda's like helper. I'm going to be honest, I've played some of the Zelda games and I found some of them too scary, so I'm not super familiar with her character. The pictures I've seen, the casting, incredible. We've also got Yvonne Strakovsky, who people know from The Handmaid's Tale. And then we also have, obviously, those newcomers as Zelda and Link themselves. Benjamin Evan Ainsworth is Zelda. It's going to be very exciting. This is coming out May 27th. 2027. We also have Uli Lactukefe as Ganondorf, who's like the big scary villain. People might know him from Young Rock, which was prequel series. I don't know if you can have a prequel series about your life, but it was like a fictionalized version of The Rock, Dwayne The Rock Johnson's life. So I was like, he's coming for The Rock's jobs, I think. Imagine playing The Rock and now you're just stealing all these gigs that he was coaching for, because Ganondorf is like big, scary, huge
0: muscly
26: fella thing. Basically, who wants to take the Triforce and, you know, get rid of Zelda essentially. So,
0: well, of course,
26: But
0: they haven't said what Sam Neill's actual role is,
26: Again, my knowledge of the Zelda universe is limited. But I was trying to think of characters, I'm not 100% sure. He could also be a new character because I think they were saying Yvonne Strakovsky's role is she's playing like a queen character, so.
0: Yeah, but they finished all the photography, so there's not going to be some weirdy kind of, you know, we had to AI the last bit of Sam's performance.
26: Thank God. No, he had wrapped in April. So,
0: yeah. Okay.
26: Yeah.
0: All right.
26: Okay.
0: That'll be kind of sad for people.
26: Yeah.
0: Really well. Right. Our first beer.
25: Good stuff.
0: Yeah. Tell us about it.
25: So Style as Goes, which originates in Germany, in Leipzig. This one is brewed by Kinnegar up in Donegal. They've done a little bit of a spin on it. As I said before, usually there'd be a little bit of co-fermentation with bacteria. What they've done here is they've taken a yogurt culture from nomadic dairies who are their neighbors up there, if you've ever had their yogurts. They've added some lemon zest, some thyme, and then some pink peppercorn. Barley and wheat used. The wheat is mostly for texture. It sort of adds protein, so you get mouthfeel. It feels bigger. But then the mixture of the fruit and the acidity from the bacteria kind of just gives you this clean, tangy, savory, salty interplay
0: kind of
25: stuff.
0: Yeah.
25: And then again, the salt on the finish is like very sort of mineral, almost like if you've had a Sauvignon Blanc from New Zealand or something like that, or a Sancerre from the Loire Valley, you get that really salty, mouth-watering kind of finish on it. It's something I think more people should be aware of. Not everything should be just lager and IPA. There's so much out there and so many smaller breweries that are really brewing interesting things.
0: But technically, what would you call this beer?
25: So the style is called a Goes.
0: Yeah. But that's a specific style of its own.
25: Yeah.
0: Okay.
25: So it comes from the River Goes, which flows through Leipzig.
0: But if they can't get any water from the River Goes in Kinnegar,
25: They're using local sea salt.
0: Okay.
25: So they will add that.
0: Yeah.
25: And that's where you get the salty umami kind of character from.
0: Right. And is the River Goes then, is it the water there is salty?
25: Yeah. So as it makes its way down through the mountain, it flows over certain minerals and rocks that sort of historically would have infused the water with a lot of calcium and sodium and that kind of thing. Unbeknownst to the brewers at the time, but that's what gave the beer its sort of characteristic thing that people then really started to enjoy.
0: Right.
25: It's not super common now unless you're in Germany itself, but every now and then craft brewers will do a spin on it.
0: Yeah.
25: This one, with the addition of lemon, thyme and peppercorn, that would be a little bit different, but that's just a sort of build complexity and I suppose put a fun sort of summery spin on it. Overall, it's still quite classic. But if you were going to go stylistically by the book, this would be called Fruited Goes rather than just Goes.
0: Yeah, okay. It's very nice, though, I must say. Yeah. Right, so should we do the worst film of the year?
24: Come on, let's get it out of the way.
0: Yeah, okay. All right. Ice Cream Man coming up after this.
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28: You guys see that weird ice cream man today?
29: What do you mean weird?
28: I don't know. He just like kept popping up like he was following me or something.
29: Like to kidnap you?
28: I feel sorry for whoever kidnaps Jared.
30: Elizabeth, please.
28: I take it back. He'd make an excellent kidnap victim.
30: That's not good either, but at least it's positive.
29: Wait, how is he strange?
28: Just this song he was playing, I guess. I don't know. It's weird.
0: There you go. That was Ice Cream Man there. Is it in cinemas already?
24: Today, yeah.
0: Yeah, okay, right. So explain the inciting incident or what, you know, kind of launches all the action, so to speak.
24: So as we heard from that table read-esque dialogue from Eli Roth, the director himself, Charlie Seltzer plays Jared, who's like this 12-year-old kid. We meet them at this like baseball game, and all the kids in this film are so horrible to each other and just like cursing like sailors. Like, it's kind of astonishing. So they finish their baseball game, and this ice cream man comes driving in his like old kind of style ice cream truck. He looks like he's been transported from the 1950s. Actually, Fionnuala, you would love this. He kind of looks like someone who is in Panic at the Disco.
26: Oh, yeah, that's my type.
24: Yeah, exactly. The best part probably about the direction and like storytelling device of this film is that the ice cream man doesn't say a word, which always kind of makes someone creepy.
0: Okay.
24: So all of the kids eat ice cream from this truck, as you would imagine, like in a hot, and it's also set in like the most like pristine suburb of all time. Everyone except Jared eats the ice cream. And even as they're doing this, which I found quite strange, like he's looking around at all his friends eating ice cream as if they're weird. And he's like, oh, they shouldn't be eating the ice cream. And the reason why he doesn't eat it is because he's lactose intolerant.
0: Okay.
24: Yeah. So he dodges a bullet there by avoiding the ice cream. So then...
0: Does he know he's lactose intolarant? Or is that just a lucky guess on his part?
24: No, he knows. Yeah, okay. Yeah, no, he probably historically has had some ice cream and not gone well for him. It doesn't go well for the children who do eat the ice cream either, because during the night they all wake up, they stand by like their parents' beds and just start like decapitating them with saws, making their parents...
0: You see, that's the sugar come down.
24: Exactly. To me, reminded me of, you know, too many loop to loops when I was a kid. But they just go on this rampage where there's all these kind of like very cartoonish kills. And then the next day, Jared goes to school, but the classrooms are empty. All the teachers are a bit like, where is everyone? But they just think it's, you know, end of school term. They're all just mitching and all that kind of stuff. They then arrive to the school, all the children, like Night of the Living Dead. So Eli Roth is always kind of going on that he's like a student of horror, and like it shows in this where he's like outwardly doing like Night of the Living Dead, as I said. He's doing like the birds at one point. And then it really feels like, because this is child fronted where they're doing all the kind of madness of the killing, it seems like he saw the success of Weapons and was like, I kind of want a piece of this action. But there is little to no plot. Like, it's all just spectacle of these like kills. When we do get some plot, which is the lore of the ice cream man and why he is doing this, when I say the collective cinema screen, you could feel the jaws hitting the floor. I thought I'd had some of the ice cream man's ice cream myself. I was so shocked at where they bring this.
0: Yeah.
24: So basically, without giving too many spoilers, like, the ice cream man came to this town 50 years ago. He was wrongfully accused of a crime that happened in the town, and that involved, let's say, a lawyer and a priest. And then the ice cream man goes to jail, perishes, and introduced me to a new term of a necromancer. Which is basically like a sorcerer who can like reanimate dead bodies.
0: Yeah.
24: And we learn that Jared and two of his friends who also didn't eat the ice cream, they go on a mission along with his elder sister, Lizzie, to try and stop the ice cream man. They're also trying to get in touch with their parents the whole while. They're having a struggle with that. And it turns out that the ice cream man's revenge that he wanted to enact on this town was actually a little bit more specific.
0: Right. Yes. Okay. And that's probably the because he's given ice cream to all these kids, are these kids then having murdered their parents, and they run around the town kind of killing everyone they can?
24: Every adult.
0: Yeah.
24: When teenagers have the ice cream, they just become paralyzed. So,
0: okay.
24: Yeah, it's purely adults. Teachers aren't safe. Policemen aren't safe. Parents aren't safe. It's just absolute chaos. And it really loses its charm after the first, like the inciting night of all the murders. Like it just kind of gets a bit gratuitous.
0: Loses its charm. So there's a charming period while there are all of these 12-year-olds are killing their parents.
24: Like initially, like the kid who plays Jared, Charlie Zeltzer, like he's kind of compelling.
0: Yeah,
24: like he's sweet.
0: Yeah.
24: And I think because of that thing of like the kids swearing, there's a bit of an adult nature to them and how they react to things, which was initially kind of funny. But while watching it, it is so jarring seeing just how much AI is used across the film. Like there's one scene, like the clip that we heard there, I was completely distracted by a tomato ketchup bottle on the table because the label is so blatantly like AI. All the posters in the school are AI. There's like cars on fire that's clearly AI. And Eli Roth, who I believe has like a background in animation, he said that, so the Ice Cream Man has like this promo video, I guess you could call it, where it's kind of in that Fleischer studio style of the old Mickey Mouse. He said that with a team of animation workers that he drew those animations, and then recently at the start of this week he was like, oops, I misspoke, and actually we did use some AI in some scenes because I was just excited to see technology and creativity merge together.
0: I lied in the previous thing. So if like these kids are going around killing people and they're only 12, like does that mean that, you know, the cops or whatever might be like shooting 12-year-olds?
24: They don't get a chance.
0: Okay.
24: These kids are sneaky. They're on top of schools with bricks. They're sawing their teachers' heads, like top of the heads off, scooping it out like ice cream. Like they're quick. They're agile. Like
0: Okay, fair enough. Who the hell is this aimed at, really?
24: I was trying to think about this, and like maybe like 14, 15-year-olds going to the cinema during summer holidays.
0: Would they?
2: For like shock value.
24: Shock value.
2: Yeah.
24: Like everyone, when we all came out of the screen, we were like, that was horrific.
0: What's the start on it, do you know?
24: I actually don't know. I would imagine 15, though. Yeah, I would have to
2: at least 15.
0: But if Eli Roth keeps making this crap, there must be an audience for it who like that kind of thing.
24: Yeah, well, this film is the first of his The Horror Section Media Company. So I guess now that he has that, there's little kind of authorities to be like, no, please stop making these. And I think he thinks they're very good.
0: But he's getting a distribution deal and all this kind of stuff.
24: Yeah. He's also putting himself in the films. But yeah, it's just, you kind of wonder how much thread is left for his career. Because people don't typically like his films.
0: Yeah.
24: I think like there was a bit of his Thanksgiving film from a couple of years ago that was commercially successful, but he's hit and miss.
0: Yeah. But commercially successful is probably all he cares about. Or does he think of himself as an auteur?
24: Well, getting the birds reference in there in the Fleischer Studios, it's very surface level of this is good. Like it doesn't take to recognise those tropes.
0: Right, well, there you go. But you reckon it's the worst film of the year?
24: Oh, absolutely.
0: Yeah.
24: Yeah.
0: And you'd be confident to say it probably will go on to win the title outright by the time we reach November.
24: It'll sweep up at the Razzies.
0: Yeah.
24: Yeah. Yeah.
0: Absolutely. Right. Okay. That's Ice Cream Man. Right. They're going to do an X-Men reboot. Why?
2: Why not, I suppose? I mean, why not? They've been teasing this since Deadpool and Wolverine, who could forget the cinematic classic. I think there is something that whoever owns the property now, like it's moved over, so like I think Marvel can do more with it. I might have who actually owns it wrong, but like basically they've been kind of eyeing this up for a while, and it's just been kind of logistics and stuff like that, but they've been kind of like softly teasing it, as I said, with Deadpool and Wolverine. No spoilers, there might also be some inferences to it in the new Spider-Man movie, but I'll leave it at that. But basically in terms of other casting that's come out now, they're looking at Kit Connor for Cyclops. People know Kit Connor from Warfare, probably most famously for Heartstopper, the Alice Osman adaptation on Netflix of the two gay teenagers who fall in love, and it's all incredibly sweet. He's circling that role. They're also looking at, I'm not sure if this is confirmed, but they're looking at Samara Weaving, who people know from the Ready or Not franchise or Neighbours, that's how I remember her, also for looking incredibly similar to Margot Robbie. She is being eyed for the role of Emma Frost. And then we also have Indy Navarrete, who was obviously the breakout star of Obsession. Apparently she's met the head honchos and has
26: said that she would like to play a Mystique, but that's obviously not a confirmation or anything. She's just kind of throwing her hat into the ring. So this is coming down the tracks at some stage. They're going to do it, whether we want it or not. So just prepare yourselves.
0: Yeah, but will it be, like, have they given any indication that, is it the same thing? Or is it an origin story that we've seen already? Or are they pretending, oh yeah, they're totally the same people from the other films?
26: I'm not super familiar with that, I would imagine, because like you're talking about like a much younger cast. Like yeah. Kate Connor is definitely younger than me. I think maybe mid-20s. So like, are you going younger again then?
0: Oh, you at that depressing stage of life.
26: Yeah. So are they going, and like, I'm going to be honest, it's ages since I've seen First Class, the kind of last reboot with James Marsden and Michael Fassbender and all of them. I'm not really sure what I feel like that was the start of them, and it was like, we're mutants, what are we going to do? Let's work it out together in Mutant Boot Camp or whatever. Like, I don't know, is this the same thing? I don't really know, but yeah.
0: I often wonder if you're, I know they're young and they're only starting out, and so you can't really say no to it.
26: Mm.
0: But you can't go into this and think, oh, well, I'm going to give my, you know, my different interpretation of being Cyclops, because you won't really, will you?
26: I mean, you can try, I suppose. Does it depend on the material? Does it again go back to what kind of angle are we taking on it? I don't really know. But again, it is more comes down to, you're talking about, like, well, one, the money, and two, the visibility to be attached to a project like this is like, especially Kit Connor's in probably a weird, because obviously Heartstopper just finished. I know I just said he was in Warzone. I don't know anyone that watched that. I'm sure loads of men did and just thought it was great. I don't know, whatever. Don't really remember it kind of making any huge commercial or critical waves, but that property was obviously huge and he'll obviously be attached to it forevermore. This is kind of like the best, well, I say best in inverted commas, but like, it's the biggest kind of segue you can make to be like, I want to be a leading man and this is what I can do, and I can also do this, you know?
24: Yeah.
0: Does anyone ever get stuck in the Marvel Universe in that they can leave it and go and do, you know, play humans again?
26: Does anyone ever get stuck in the Marvel Universe?
0: Because most of them haven't, as far as I, off the top of my head, I think most of them,
26: in terms of like, they've been able to parlay and go back and do like cool again quote unquote things. That's a great question. I mean, Chris Evans was Captain America and he went away and did like Materialists and kind of other bits, but like to any huge effect. Scarlett Johansson, but like, you could argue that she had her own career, like she had the
0: before
26: kind of cool
0: that
26: stuff either side, and then was like, I'm Black Widow, and then was like, no, I'm going to do other stuff now, you know, that way. That's a good question. I feel like I'm not familiar enough with,
0: and it's just that if you're, because say in the instance, Scarlett Johansson had a career beforehand, so she was known as an actor rather than, if some of these, you know, kids, you know, they're not much older than kids, like, you know, and this is the first role the public in general sees them, then forevermore they're stuck as an X-Man.
26: Yeah, maybe.
0: Including the X-Women.
26: I was going to say Pedro Pascal, but again, that's probably not a good example because he did have a very long career in the front of it as like character actor. Yeah.
24: And has also been able to like make people not realise or forget that he was part of the Marvel Universe.
26: Yeah.
24: Because he does so much.
26: Well, he's going to be in that new Avengers, whatever, this time it's personal, so we'll all be reminded again, you know? Whatever it's called, I don't know. Don't text in, I don't care.
0: Someone says, Roth's horror section is a horror show, says John in Limerick. That's one of his previous films, is it?
24: No, it's a media company that he has just set up.
0: Oh, right. Okay,
24: so it's just set up, and Ice Cream Man was the first project that he has put this film out on. Now, he could have had an anthology series as well beforehand called the same thing, but
0: Ruri says, in fairness, less spoilers in this review than the trailer I saw in cinema a few weeks back. Looks absolutely chronic. How does Roth get money for this crap? Like Green Inferno kills so amateur hour it isn't believable. Shame. How does he get money? Because presumably he has to go to investors. They go,
24: I would say he's well connected. Like, he's...
0: So you're saying there's mafia money in these in this movie.
24: I mean, I don't want to say that. I don't want to stick allegedly in front of
0: Right, so I'm actually interested in this. This is a film called Wicker.
26: Yes.
0: And it is based on a story. And what's the plot of that story?
26: Okay, so I think this is from Black Bear and it's based on a short story by Ursula Willis Jones. Not sure if we're related, but would like to get in touch if we are, Ursula. The short story is called The Wicker Husband. And basically this adaptation follows Olivia Colman, who's a fisherwoman, right?
0: Okay.
26: And she commissions the local basket maker, who's played by Peter Dinklage, to weave her a husband, who is played by Alexander Skarsgård, because I think he says, I'm not playing something unless they're an absolute freak, which I appreciate. But basically, when this wicker man comes to life and he ends up being like really sexy, basically this village is totally like disrupted because everyone gets really jealous and the whole place is thrown into chaos and everyone's like fighting for this wicker basket man, essentially, which has led to some of the most deranged reactions I've ever seen on like, we need heated rivalry back because this is what we're resorting to, where people are like genuinely fancying men made of wicker. Like there are people on like the bar is so low for men that we're romanticising baskets, you know what I mean? Yeah. Like, and people are in depth as to how, like, and again, I'm aware we're pre-watershed, but people are trying to figure out, like, logistically, how would it work? And then they're also saying, look, if I was in Olivia Colman's position, it wouldn't matter. Like, I love him, my man, my man, my man. Okay. Yeah, absolutely, absolutely. Yeah.
0: Now, have you seen pictures of Peter Sarsgaard as the wicker?
26: Alexander Skarsgård, yeah.
0: Look, does he, no, but does he look like he's made of wicker?
26: It's a basket man. Like, it's Wizard of Oz Scarecrow-esque. But the whole thing is
24: handsome.
26: Oh, maybe that's where it started. There you go. I was more of a Tin Man girl myself. But anyway, it's just like the trailer, or one of the trailers I think has gotten 11 million views, and it's just like, when I say this has been my entire feed all week, I would recommend going and seeing the trailer. It's out October 30th. But this is what I'm saying. It's like, we can't give out about the reboots without supporting original ideas, Olivia Colman jumped a man made of wicker? Do you know?
0: Love it.
26: We support original stories.
24: I'm into it.
0: And does Skarsgård look, you know, is he hot as a wicker man? I assume he must be.
26: He's pretty beefy, like. They made him like a very, I don't know, like societally, conventionally attractive wicker man, basket man, you know?
0: Yeah.
24: Do the pieces of wicker like make out abs?
26: Yeah.
24: Does he have definition?
26: Yeah. He has like a defined chest. There's some kind of like, there's great use of sound direction and sound design here in terms of how he moves, you know? Like, it's very much tapping into this whole thing of, you know, there's a genre of book that the predominantly women, I don't mean to generalize, but I would think that's fair, where it's like, I love my wolf husband, or this wolf, I want to be with him, but I can't be with him because I'm a fairy or something. And he's a wolf, you know? So I think it's kind of tapping into that as well.
0: Oh,
26: you know?
0: It's a romanticy kind of.
26: She's, but you know, it's like she lives this lonely life, and then it's like, look, just make me a husband out of wicker because like I am a bit lonely, and then it actually turns out he is the perfect man. We've all been there, you know?
0: Absolutely. And can you see through the wicker, or is it tightly woven?
26: It's pretty
0: wicker.
26: Tightly woven.
0: And is he wearing clothes?
26: No, not in all the pictures I've seen.
0: Okay.
24: Can he eat?
26: Can he eat? That's a great question. Yeah. Oh, yeah, I can't take her for dinner. She doesn't need to go for dinner. That's not what she's after.
0: Yeah.
26: We only want one thing. It's Wicker Basket Men.
0: Yeah. Hashtag Wicker Mickey. Will the Warner Brothers Paramount merger affect TV channels from buying shows and films made by them in the future? Brian wants to know. Yes, you're starting for 10.
26: I'm going to say yes.
0: Yeah. Okay. Well done. Yeah. So yes is the answer, Brian.
26: I'm going to be honest. I saw all those stories in the news today, and I said I'd rather talk about the Whisker Basket Man. Yeah. So I'm really sorry to that texter, but I'll have more information for you next week.
0: Does your guest fancy the Tin Man in the unpassed Christmas ad? Because he's a looker. Especially when he puts the heart card into his chest.
26: Yeah, and do you know what? He's been endearing as well.
0: Yeah.
26: Why has this conversation gone here? Now I'm like, why have we done this?
0: Yeah.
24: Yeah.
26: There you go.
0: Yeah.
24: I was just, you know, the straw scarecrow in Wizard of Oz. He, as a child, I did kind of, I was endeared by him.
26: Yeah.
0: Endeared. But they didn't like stir feelings you didn't quite understand at the time.
24: Yeah, I really wanted him and Dorothy to get together.
0: Right, okay. Yeah,
26: I feel bad that this is your first show.
0: We won't ask James which childhood figure excited him beyond imagine. 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We're going to take a break. After that, we might give away some money.
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11: 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Now chew. 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Chew. 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
11: 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Chew. You shake hands. Chew. Extra gum. Chew. Good.
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0: 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We already talked about what could be the worst film of the year, plus how Fionnuala and Zara are really into kind of characters made out of sticks and tin and that kind of stuff. But next, though, we're going to give $303,000 away to somebody. Let's see how long it took.
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22: Our latest Summer Cash Machine winner was Megan, at home on maternity leave with baby in her arms when she took her call and won big. But that was 2 weeks ago, so this time around we are really cranking up the heat. And somebody has a colossal prize heading to their bank account in moments from now. If you've entered since last Friday week, keep a very close eye on your phone. We're making this call right now. And you'll need to answer within five rings. You'll also need to tell us today's winning amount.
21: One ring. Two rings. Three rings. Four rings. Five rings.
22: That answering your phone part of the T's and C's is very, very important. We will move on and we're going to call somebody else right now.
21: One ring. Two rings. Three rings. Four rings.
23: Hello?
22: Hello, happy Friday. This is Barry Dunn phoning from the Cash Machine. How are you? No.
23: Hi, how are you?
22: Deadly serious. Oh, yeah, your tone has changed already. How are you? Who are we talking to?
23: This is Evelyn.
22: Evelyn, what part of the country are you in today and what are you doing?
23: I'm in Cork. Sorry, I'm shaking.
31: You were sobbing.
22: That's okay. It's kind of a big deal, Evelyn.
23: It's massive.
22: Are you looking after kids?
23: Well, I'm looking after kids, yeah. They are all here wondering who I'm speaking to.
22: This is going to be quite the surprise, Evelyn. Did you ever think you'd get this call?
23: No, I never did. I never, ever did. We were speaking about it in the car this morning. And I was like, guys, there's no chance that they're going to ring us. Like, so, you know, don't get too excited.
22: How's summer been, Evelyn? Because it's nearly back to school time now.
23: It has been great. It's been brilliant. Yeah, so the weather is sensational, so.
22: Okay, there's been a grand stretch in the evening. The kids have probably grown a bit as well, have they?
23: They have. Okay. Getting more expensive as the days come.
22: Are you ready to do this for us? How much in the cash machine?
23: It's 303,000.
22: Congratulations, Evelyn.
23: I can't believe it. I actually can't believe it. Oh my God. Thank you so much.
22: What else are you going to do with €303,000?
23: Oh, I just don't know. There is so much stuff on the list. I know my husband's first one will be solar panels anyway.
22: Oh, that's a good idea. Maybe a new car?
23: Maybe a new car.
22: I think the kids are going to have a couple of good ideas on how their mom can spend the money. And I'm sure you've got a few good ideas as well, Evelyn. Have a think about it. And congratulations. €303,000 for you.
23: Thank you so much. Thank you. Thanks a million.
22: The winning continues on our summer cash machine. Be here after five to get the new cash amount. And we could be calling you next.
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0: Not a trip to the Maldives, not your body weight in drugs, but solar panels is the first thing Evelyn in Cork is going to be getting with that €303,000. Congratulations to them. So, James, let's celebrate their win by telling us about the next pair.
4: So the next one I've gone for is from Dopbrew, who are based out in Dolphin's Barn. It's their new Nova IPA, which is a new addition to their core range of beers, so available year-round. You can't really have International Beer Day without an IPA. So the whole style originated back in the UK when they were shipping beer over to India and they needed to preserve it, but then made its way over to the States where they've sort of refined it. But it would be probably the most popular style of craft beer available.
0: Mm.
4: So this one in particular, it's more of an in-between of a West and East Coast style, I would say. Typically, West Coast are very bitter. East Coast sort of lighter on bitterness. They showcase more of the hops. I think that is where this one leans slightly, but it still has good bitterness. But the hop varieties they use, if you even just put your nose up to the glass, you'll get loads of orange and grapefruit, gooseberry, honeydew melon, stone fruit, that kind of thing. But then pillowy sort of malt, and then nice bitterness to keep it sort of clean and refreshing and not too bitter, not too sickly sweet or anything
0: like that.
4: It
0: must be hard though, there's so many IPAs to stand out or to even produce something that's different to all the other IPAs.
4: Yeah. So it is definitely quite saturated at the moment, but it is something where most breweries will have sort of three or four pale ales or hoppy IPAs that they have as their core range, and then they keep it fresh by doing limited edition brews, which you'll find in mostly in independent off licenses. There's hop breeding programs in the Southern Hemisphere and in the Yakima Chief Valley in the States and stuff like that. So there is constantly innovation happening of crossbreeding hops, and then there's new hop technologies with hop oils and stuff. This one itself keeps it classic. It's just, it's whole hops. It's Irish malt, a yeast strain that expresses fruity flavors, and then just good quality Irish water.
0: Yeah, I know, and it's lovely. Is it about hops now that they've almost like run out of ideas about how to brew an IPA in slightly different ways that they're, you know, they need to bring different hops into it now?
4: Yeah, I think it's kind of just, at the end of the day, you're constantly chasing innovation, and whether that be we want to make something that's more versatile and can be used to bitter and impart fruit flavor, or whether it's we need to make something that has more of a particular acid or flavor compound so we can use more of it and have more sustainable brewing in that way. But then again, like, there is also just the chase of flavor and doing crazy things just to see how it goes. I will say though, like, we've kind of come a bit of a way from back in the day. There was the whole hop craze where it was bigger IPAs, more hops with every brew. But I do think people are starting to revert back to balance is where the perfection is for the most part.
0: Yeah.
4: I think Dopbrew, they've got a really nice range of lagers, IPAs, pale ales. Shane, the founder, he specializes in barrel-aged beer as well. He's, I would say, the barrel master when it comes to barrel-aged beer in Ireland, and he'll do crazy things from barrel-aged lagers all the way to imperial-strength barley wines aged in Riesling barrels and then into whiskey barrels and then into Scotch or mezcal.
0: I understand it's hard to get barrels nowadays.
4: So a lot of them, usually that's like through a specific dealer in Germany is where a lot of them come from. But there is still a really broad availability of barrels.
0: That's absolutely lovely.
4: A sunny day sipper.
0: Rory says that, I hear that Wicker Lad is an awful dose for straw man arguments. The jokes write themselves. Is Wicker Man an original idea or Wurzel Gummidge? Somebody else says, hi Moose and Booze, isn't it amazing how at the mention of the word Marvel my brain automatically severs connection to my ears until Sean moves on to the next topic. You can reconnect now because we'll move on to our second movie. It is Lady. Here's a clip.
5: Who is Lady Isabella?
6: Why did you pick me?
7: No, you look so pretty.
6: Great. Come on, guys.
7: But if you leave, then who's going to film all of this?
6: Did you just lock the door? That's really creepy. Isabella, what's happened to you?
7: I can see through my hands.
0: Right, that was, I can see through my hands. Does she turn into a ghost?
24: She becomes invisible.
0: Oh, cool.
24: Yeah, so yeah. Lady Isabella gets the nickname Invisibella at one point.
0: Of course she does, yes. Yeah.
24: This is really great. So you heard there, Sian Clifford, as I said earlier, she's in Fleabag. She plays Lady Isabella Ravenhide. So if anyone... If you have seen Albert and David Maisel's legendary documentary, Grey Gardens, have you seen that?
0: No.
24: Okay, so it was about like Jackie Onassis Kennedy's cousins who lived in this mansion in East Hampton, but it was like dilapidated. And they had to, like, people were trying to get them out of the house. And they literally had like raccoons living in the wall. But Lady very much draws from that kind of like cinema verite style that they approach, where it's like fly on the wall. And they've just removed the raccoons and swapped them for ravens. Like there's just ravens kind of all over this lovely estate. So a small film crew come to the estate led by Sam, who's played by Laurie Knaston, who played Johnny Marr in like England Is Mine. He was also Hungry Paul in Leonard and Hungry Paul recently.
0: Oh, all right.
24: He is Sam, and he's like this very insecure but classic, like the costume design

0: talent show for disadvantaged children called Stately Stars, and her mission this year is to win it.
1: Yes.
0: no child getting her way of it. But it's just like, it's so theatrical, and Shan Clifford is brilliant in this, because like she is like very regal and very demure anyway, so there was times where I forgot that this was a mockumentary. Like, she's so convincing, and Sam the whole time is freaked out by her, and she has told him that like Netflix have come along, like they're making this like documentary, they're paying the bills. Turns out that deal didn't really exist.
1: So this isn't on Netflix, just
0: so they continue to work together. The footage becomes just more outrageous. There's another character, Becky, played by Julia Cowan, who is her Lady Isabella's long-suffering like lady, handlady of the house. And as the two of them kind of get to spend more time together in this seclusion, like the ridiculousness of Lady Isabella becomes quite endearing, because we learn a little bit of her like backstory of like her arrangements with like her marriage. She's not left the estate for 5 years, and we learn a bit about why that is. And as we heard there, she starts to become invisible. And she also is this like aspiring creative and artist. So she's like getting new outfits to like paint on the floor and like all this like lunacy aristocracy stuff to fill the time. But like, she is so interesting, and Sam is so insecure in his own voice as a filmmaker that you can see how much he's relying on her for this film, because he has nothing to say otherwise. But she's not, because she's kind of locking herself away and people just see her as this like crazy person. They're not taking her seriously. And she feels that like, because she's also a lady in her like late 40s, 50, that she's disappearing because people feel like she doesn't have anything interesting to say.
1: Okay, right. There's a bit of an allegory going
0: exactly,
1: on here as well.
0: Yeah, but it's not like, it's not ham-fisted to you. It's done really funnily, because she'll be like, my hands, I can't see them. And then she's like, my arms. And like all of her body then kind of becomes to disappear. She, you know, tells him to make good use of while he can still see certain areas while he can. So the relationship that they form throughout it is really lovely. And, you know, obviously, as you would expect, they bring out kind of the best in each other. They have found their voices and all this kind of stuff. I won't say what happens in Stately Stars. But I loved this. Like, the production design in this is incredible. Like, it also made me think of Saltburn, a film I really cannot stand.
1: Yeah.
0: Trash.
1: Yeah.
0: Of like how it tried to do satire of like the upper classes.
1: Yeah.
0: This is really good, and it's very smart and clever, and the people, there's a better script, and the people carry it much better because they're not as affected, even though the like Shan Clifford's performance is very big. The costumes are brilliant. Also kind of drawn from that Grey Gardens just extravagance of like, she's seen literally no one except Becky and Sam, but she's still just like putting on a show with her outfits, which are like, that's an extension, I guess, of her creativity too.
1: Yeah. Okay. I've never heard anyone describe Saltburn as trash. I wasn't a fan of it either, I must say. But I'm glad. It was very liberating to hear that. Well done.
0: Thank you.
1: As well as that. Right. And Lady is in cinemas.
0: Next week.
1: Cinemas from next week. Right. Finally. And this is kind of a good news, because we're hearing so much about they're going to make a remake of this and a remake of that. There's something there is not going to be a remake of.
2: Yeah.
1: I know that's kind of a negative news story, but it had been reported that there was going to be an American Squid Games.
2: Yeah, there was lots of talk and rumours about this based on the Squid Game finale. Cate Blanchett turns up, and it's kind of posited that she's maybe going to be like an American recruiter, and that was going to be the setup for this American version that was supposed to be headed up by David Fincher. They kind of denied, I know the original creator of Squid Game kind of denied the connection. Cate Blanchett said she was like open to coming back if that was the case, but like David Fincher and Netflix were in the works for a while on this American version called Heckler, I think was the working title. But like, basically, when you think back on it, like, Squid Game was huge because I think it was helped a lot because of COVID, although I will say I know people really loved that first season.
1: Sure, yeah.
2: But I think it did also help that we had nothing to do but watch telly. And it was kind of this huge cultural moment. It was everywhere. You had the game show spin off, like there are so many references that kind of still carry through now. And then the latter seasons kind of really didn't make any noise.
1: Yeah.
2: So basically they're putting it down to, you know, this version has been years in development and there's been various executive changes, and basically Netflix like don't really see this as a

0: Hardy, and then also with David Fincher, he's moved on to other films. He's working on The Adventures of Cliff Booth, which is the Once Upon a Time in Hollywood follow-up. So I think they're just kind of like, right, if we don't even have David Fincher, because obviously that's a good name to have to even like maybe revive a property like this. It's like, if we don't have Fincher, maybe we should just kind of like leave this for a while, because it's probably too close as well, you know? Like, you're probably better off maybe leaving some time and letting people forget that nobody really cared about the latter seasons, and then coming back and going, remember this? Remember how like good and satirical this was? Well, we're doing it again, you know, so.
1: Yeah, okay. Well, that's something we're not getting is probably a bit of good news for a change. That's our lot for today. Thanks to Fionnuala Jones, Zara Hedeman and James Donnelly. The Hard Shoulders up next. Our production team today, Amanda Uwais, Kate Gunnell, Simon Tierney, Michael Quilligan and Claire Darmody. We'll talk to you on Monday. See you then.
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11: You're listening to The Hard Shoulder with me, Shane Coleman. On the show this evening, Club Orange should, July the 12th, look to replicate the feel-good factor of the Fla. I spy with my little eye the problem with Meta's AI smart glasses and why we should ban them. And Croker Choker, Man U versus Leeds tickets in Dublin next week are reaching 7 times their original sale price.
12: It's not acceptable just to let this pass by and say, oh, well, there's another event and there was a few tickets sold above face value. We need to get to the nub of this
11: Plus, why Irish supermarkets are the best. For the third time in a row, Galway and Cork battle it out in the All-Ireland Senior Camogie Final. And why road accidents and deaths are a result of our tolerance to bad driving.
13: People are using their phones, they're not indicating at roundabouts. And a lot of the time, people are just so self-involved and they're in their little car and they just forget that you have a responsibility to everyone around you.
11: Jam-packed show ahead. Before all that though, let's get the latest news headlines. Here's Bernie Jemison.
2: Across Ireland, this is the home of conversation that counts. 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
14: It's 4 o'clock. Good afternoon. Several people have been killed after a student opened fire at a school in Thailand. Police say the gunman also killed his grandparents at home before opening fire at the school. Five teachers and staff members were among those who died. The case of a woman charged in connection with an intercepted bomb in Monaghan last month has been adjourned to September. The 25-year-old law student appeared before Monaghan District Court today. News Talk's Emily Keegan reports.
15: Isabella Perry Sullivan is one of two people charged as part of this investigation. The 25-year-old of Abbeylands Park, Clane, County Kildare, had previously been granted bail after being charged with possession of explosives. Today, the matter was adjourned until September 28th after a Garda said the DPP is waiting for updates. The court previously heard she had been manipulated and had been asked to take a bag to the north, but wasn't aware what was in it. As part of her bail conditions, Ms. Perry Sullivan must not have any contact with anyone in the new IRA or CIRA. A 44-year-old man is also before the courts in Dublin in connection with the case.
14: The EU has adopted new sanctions targeting five individuals involved in Russia's military-industrial complex. In a post on social media, EU Vice President Kaya Kallas says it's in response to the recent series of Russian airstrikes on Ukraine. Ms. Kallas warns the EU will continue to intensify pressure on Moscow until it ends its war. There are concerns an increase to the tax on vapes would lead to people taking up smoking. The current levy of €500 per litre of e-liquid was introduced last November and has raised €22 million so far. An increase to the levy is now being considered by Minister for Finance Simon Harris, according to the Irish Times. However, GP and addiction specialist Dr. Gareth McGovern thinks an increase will do more harm than good.
16: The whole idea of a tax is to try and discourage people away from it. Unfortunately, the shadowy spectre waiting for them is cigarette smoking. And our cigarette smoking prevalence rates have stalled over the last 7 or 8 years. We're in around 17-18%. If you look at somewhere like Sweden, New Zealand, these and South Africa, they're nearly smoke-free because they've invested very hard on trying to get people off-ramping to safer non-combustible products.
14: Gardaí are investigating damage to a number of headstones and a wall in a graveyard in County Wexford. The incident is believed to have happened at Monaghan Graveyard in Tamman between April and July. Gardaí are asking anyone who witnessed any unusual activity to come forward. And that's it for now. More at 5.
17: I'm so fancy. Are you ready?
18: Whoa! The engine's smoking.
19: What the? So, I guess our singing isn't the only thing on fire today.
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22: Good afternoon, I'm David Seagrave. Derry City begin life without Tiernan Lynch this evening. They take on Sligo Rovers, who've also recently gone through a managerial change with the appointment of Darren Purse in the League of Ireland Premier Division from 7:45. Elsewhere this evening, Galway United and Drogheda United lock horns, while at 8, Shamrock Rovers face Dundalk. Manchester City have rejected an offer of up to €45 million from Barcelona for midfielder Rodri. City are believed to want more than €70 million for the Ballon d'Or winner if he wants to leave the Etihad. He's also of interest to Real Madrid and entering the final year of his contract and is yet to sign a new deal. Martin O'Neill is out of hospital and in good form, according to his assistant manager, Sean Maloney. The Celtic boss underwent a small procedure during the week. However, it's not yet known if he'll be in the dugout to face Kilmarnock in the Scottish Premiership on Sunday. And Anya Dunnigan has a share of second after her second round at the London Championship. The Clare golfer is joined by Kelsey Bennett on 7 under par, with leader Anna Huang 2 shots ahead. To access 3 free off the ball podcasts a month, download the Go Loud app now.
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4: Continuing dry with sunny spells, top temperature 16 to 24 degrees. And now you're up to date on News Talk.
11: Thank you indeed, Bernie. Good afternoon, everyone. Listen to the Hard Shoulder with myself, Shane Coleman. Lots to come on the show today. Man U taking on Leeds in Croke Park next Wednesday. Ticket touting means prices have reached 7 times their original sale price. Extraordinary, really, when you think about it, for a pre-season friendly. Can we ever tackle the scourge? Not Manchester United. I don't mean them. I mean ticket touting. We'll discuss that before 5 p.m. Do we put cars and drivers above everything and everyone else when it comes to road safety? Has our tolerance resulted in road violence? And the UK are set to ban Meta's AI smart glasses from theatres, pubs and restaurants. Should we do the same to protect our privacy against these so-called spy glasses? We're going to hear about the measures Europe are going to towards protecting our data and our privacy. As always, we'd love to hear from you throughout the show. Drop us a text 53106 at a cost of 30 cents. Or WhatsApp us for free 087 1400 106. Jamie Bryson, editor of the Unionist Voice. Good afternoon to you.
23: Good morning. Oh, good afternoon, Si.
11: Don't worry, I'm a bit like that myself. It is Friday, so we're all a bit disoriented. Really interesting piece. I know you had a read of it yourself by Newton Emerson in the Irish Times today. He's talking about the Belfast FLA, and he said, why, when unionists went to the Belfast FLA and liked it, some on social media were asking why the July 12th celebrations cannot generate atmosphere more like the FLA. Did you agree with Newton? Do you think maybe the 12th could learn from the FLA, which is obviously taking place in Belfast?
23: Well, I think they're somewhat conflating different things, because I think that the festival, which is ongoing in Belfast this week, is really about bringing together different musical traditions across, well, as some would refer, Ireland, but Northern Ireland and the Republic of Ireland, and bringing together different traditions, different cultural expressions. But actually, the 12th of July is a single identity event in terms of it's promoting one particular cultural identity, in the same way as national have many single identity events. So I don't think it's exactly the same thing. So, you know, I don't agree in regards to that. I mean, I think it was for people who have an interest in it, wanted to participate. I think many people in unionism did, bands did. Yeah. And for the most part, I think they got a pretty warm welcome. And from what I haven't been to it myself, but from, you know, what I see on social media and what I know of the event, it seems to be that this is a festival which is actually, in its DNA, is all about bringing different musical traditions together to celebrate all of that. So the 12th of July is not about bringing different traditions together. It's about a single identity celebration of one tradition, which is entirely legitimate. That's absolutely fine. So it's not necessarily the same thing.
11: I'm not trying to be provocative in asking this question, but it did jump into my head when you were talking about that, and I totally accept what you're saying about the 12th. I suppose the question is it a celebration of one tradition at the expense of another tradition? And maybe could efforts be made to make it less like that?
23: Well, I think we live in a society where we have competing cultural traditions, we have competing political aspirations, particularly in Northern Ireland, a very contested space. So therefore, always, you know, one community's cultural celebration will be, you know, seen as objectionable by the other, you know, and I think the only way by which you could get around that is to dilute one or the other, and you know, I don't think that's healthy either. I think it's about, I think where the situation is actually about tolerating that we do have diametrically opposed traditions, aspirations and ethos between our, you know, the two majority communities, and it's about how those both can be accommodated and tolerated within society. So it's not about feeling, you know, I'm never going to feel welcome at the West Belfast Festival, at an ECAP concert or anything like that, or at a Rebel night. you know, the wolf tones or whatever it is. I'm never going to feel welcome at any of that. But, you know,
11: no, I get
23: why
11: that.
23: Should I? Because it's a single identity event.
11: I get that, Jamie. But does it have to dilute your tradition to make it more inclusive of another one?
23: Well, but the difficulty with that is how, for example, do you make the wolf tones or that type of rebel music, if we call it that? How do you make that more inclusive to unionists without diluting it?
11: Without playing the Sash My Father Wore or something like that, which I don't think the wolf tones are going to do, to be fair.
23: But precisely, you know, those are single identity events, and there's nothing wrong with single identity events. And the question here is not how we each dilute our traditions and culture and political expression in order to, you know, facilitate those who find it objectionable. The actual test should be how do we continue with those single identity expressions, but do it in a way where everybody can tolerate each other's various parts in the cultural calendar. And you know, we're not very good at that. You know, it's as sure as night follows day, 11th, 12th of July. You know, we're celebrating, nationalists are on the attack, looking for something to complain about. And look, in fairness, West Belfast Festival this time of year, you know, nationalists are celebrating and unionists are on the attack looking for something to complain about. So, I mean, it's all a bit childish whenever you think about it and tit for tat, but there we go. So I think we'd be in a better place if we worked on the just, you know, leaving each other alone to have our own cultural celebrations at various times of the year. But we're a long way off that.
11: I thought in the actual piece, Newton Everson made a good point, to be fair, about the 12th. He said... you know, there are no remaining serious parade disputes. The past decade may have been the longest period without parade-related disturbances in the North in more than two centuries.
23: We're going to court at the end of August over Drumcree, so I'm not sure that that's particularly accurate.
11: Is that still going on?
23: Oh, yeah. Look, I mean, there's a big court case on about it at the minute, and for unionists and loyalists, I mean, those pleading issues are not finished at all, as far as them finished.
11: Is that
23: business,
11: a battle but, really worth having, Jamie, at this stage?
23: Absolutely. It's a matter of fundamental principle, so it's an absolute battle worth having. I mean, you can't have a situation where nationalists get everything they want, and that's the status quo, and unionists just have to suck it up. Absolutely not. Drumcree is not only a battle worth having, it's a battle which is going to be had legally, politically, and that is absolutely unfinished business.
11: The right to march down a road where the people on that road don't want you.
23: Well, see, that, and there's a big problem with this, because nationalism have a difficulty here, because the same nationalists who say, well, if some people object to an orange plaid down a street, you shouldn't be allowed to plaid down that street, but yet if 15% of a street want to impose Irish language signage, well, it has to be imposed 365 days a year. So, I mean, I'm happy enough if nationalism want to come down the table and say, hey, what we'll do, if 15% of a street want the orange order and the band to march down, that's fine, and we'll apply the same standard that's applied to the imposition of Irish language signage. So it's not quite that straightforward. So
11: I'm not suggesting for a second it is straightforward, but I have to say, and look, it's easy for me to say I'm an outsider. I'm not from the North, so you can tell me to mind my own business, and that's fair enough. But my heart sank a little bit when I heard that, because I just went, oh, have we not moved on this island from that point?
23: Unionists have not moved on from the denial of their right to express their civil and religious liberty, and there's nowhere that is more totemic than at Drumcree. So unionists haven't moved on at that at all, and their heart sinks every year when they're denied the opportunity to walk home from a church parade. So, you know, unionism and loyalism won't be walking away from that at all, ever.
11: But that does suggest an intransigence and a refusal to move forward.
23: Sorry, what about the intransigence? Well, it's intransigent for unionists to want to complete a church parade, but what, it's not intransigent for nationalists to say, no, you can't, and we're going to object to it with everything in our power. I mean, you can't have this both ways. So why are unionists the intransigent ones and nationalists aren't?
11: I never said nationalists aren't intransigent. Look, we can all be intransigent. But I suppose what I'm thinking is if you take unionists and nationalists out of it, I don't think I'd want to march down a road with any organisation where people on that road didn't want me. I think let's march a different road.
23: A traditional route which had been marched since 1807, home from a church parade.
11: Yeah, but down the throats of those who lived on it.
23: Not down a peaceful parade for a number of minutes, but yet in areas of, for example, North Belfast Irish language signage if 15% or less of a street wanted, even if 85% oppose, is stuck up, plastered all over the place, not there for 3 minutes, walking up and down the street, but is there 365 days a year? So, you know, nationalists are a bit are inconsistent in all of this, but have managed to very effectively present themselves as somehow reasonable people whenever they're far from it.
11: Mm. Okay. Do you have any chance of winning that battle?
23: I think, as a matter of law, that there are significant problems with the Trades Commission's determinations in respect of Drumcree, and I think there's significant problems with the fact that it has proceeded on the basis there'll be no parade unless there's dialogue, and that gives a veto to nationalists to just continue to refuse dialogue, and I simply don't think that's sustainable in convention terms, but we'll see what happens in August.
11: Okay, getting back to the FLA. And you mentioned the West Belfast Festival and obviously the celebrations on the 12th. Can I put it to you that maybe the FLA, with its inclusivity, with its celebration of traditional Irish music, but also song and dance from the Unionist community, that's a much better way forward for the North and for the island of Ireland, to use that term, than either of those two individual events?
23: No, because people can come together, and why should people have to dilute their own long-standing cultural traditions on either side of the community? You know, nationalism have the West Belfast Festival, which is largely, it's a single identity political festival promoting their ideas, their narrative. You know, that's fine. The Unionist Loyalists, you know, we have the 12th, we have a bonfire, we've all of that. And I think it would be in a very unhealthy society if you tried to dilute any of that. It's how you live together and tolerate each other's expressions.
11: Can I put it to you, and far from me to tell somebody from Northern Ireland about the place that they live, but it strikes me again, looking from the south upwards, that there's a fairly big chunk of the population now who aren't interested in either the politics of the FLA or the politics of the 12th. Do you think that's a growing percentage?
23: No, because far and away the two largest political blocs are unionism and nationalism, and the two, you know...
11: Is there not a group, and again, I'm only asking the question, is there not a group who describe themselves as Northern Irish, not Irish,
23: well,
11: not
23: yes,
11: British?
23: Well, yes, there's a group of people, but the largest two parties in Northern Ireland are the DUP and Sinn Féin, far and away the largest two parties in Northern Ireland. I mean, by far and away the largest two parties. You know, it's quite clear the vast majority of people in Northern Ireland are still wedded to their traditional backgrounds. And I mean, that's fine. There's nothing wrong with that. And some people, as you say, want to describe themselves as others and sit in the fence and do all of that. But, you know, that's a matter for them. And there is a section of society which is like that. And that's a matter for them. Of course, everybody's entitled to take their own views.
11: Some people listening might say that's a healthier way of looking at things.
23: Well, look, I mean, some people in life like to sit on the fence and not really believe in anything. That's a matter for them.
11: Is that sitting on the fence and not believing in anything? I'm not sure it is. I think it's just rejecting what's come before. That doesn't mean you don't believe in anything.
23: Well, the biggest political, constitutional, societal question in Northern Ireland is, well, do you want to live in Northern Ireland, or do you want to live in the Republic of Ireland as part of an All Ireland? That's the, you know, and I mean, people are not going to take a side on that at some stage. I mean, you can't really sit in the middle on that. I think they're saying they want to live
11: in Northern Ireland, and they're potentially at some point in the future maybe open to the idea of United Ireland, but they're also happy to live as part of the UK at the moment.
23: Yeah, well, that's like trying to support Rangers and Celtic at the same time, and all of a sudden they end up playing each other in a cup final, and you know, you can't really have a score draw. You know, somebody's going to have to win. So.
11: You can't. You definitely have to pick between Rangers and Celtic. I won't argue with you on that point. Listen, Jamie Bryson, editor of the Union's Voice. Thanks indeed for talking to us. Loads of texts coming in. This marching by the Orange Order through national areas is nothing but an act of intimidation, just like a nationalist march of men in blackberries through a loyalist.
3: Moyles area would be not the same as the music festivals at John in Cork. July 12th is not something we should be celebrating down here. It's only ever led to riots. You can dress it up as you like with festival vibes and all the rest, but it doesn't change what it is. Robin says unionists haven't moved on from the 17th century, never mind Drumcree. I don't think that's fair on all unionists, to be fair. Can we not look at the glass half full? Would both sides not be enhanced as opposed to dilute? Come on now. And one last text. Your guest is so resistant to change in this world. That's a mad way to be. To be fair to Jamie Bryson, he always is willing to come on the show and debate these issues. And, you know, we should give credit, I think, for that. Up next, why this next person fantasizes about Irish supermarkets.
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3: I live in Amsterdam and I fantasize about Irish supermarkets. So wrote our next guest, Freya van Noorden-Pierce, who's from Dublin but is working in Amsterdam. Freya, what is it about Irish supermarkets that has you fantasizing about them?
30: Hi, I think, to be honest, that the title is a bit misleading, but it is definitely something
3: Don't say that. I love the headline, Freya.
30: Thank you. I think it's generally just like the kind of the quality of the produce. Like, it's something I've found interesting after living away for such a long time. I think Ireland, we're so spoiled when it comes to things like food quality. And I think just being able to go down to Super Value and getting like a proper chicken or something like that is just such a thrill. And I think also the kind of variety of what we can get is something that I've definitely taken for granted after moving away.
3: But like, this is the Netherlands we're talking about, you know, a very sophisticated, yeah, very well-educated country, very well-off. Why do Dutch supermarkets fall short?
30: Well, I think, you know, as you said, there's so many things about the Netherlands that, like, really outshines Ireland in a lot of ways. Unfortunately, it's a very organized country. It's very successful. I love living here. I think it's definitely down to maybe some sort of Calvinist mindset that's kind of ingrained within society of, like, wanting less and doing more with less. And I think it's definitely something that, you know, when it comes to, like, eating and spending money and stuff like that, they'd be a little bit more careful in terms of what they spend and maybe not being as, let's say, fancy with their choices.
3: That's really interesting.
30: Yeah, I do miss it. Yeah,
3: we've just been talking about cultural differences in Northern Ireland based around religion and religious identity. Mm-hmm. And you're suggesting that maybe it's the same in relation to the Netherlands versus Ireland. We're more Catholic.
30: Yeah,
3: our supermarkets are more Catholic in their tastes.
30: I would say so, yeah. I think it's definitely a Protestant mindset of, like, working harder and doing with less, I would say. But, you know, there's great cuisine in the Netherlands. I would say it's nowhere near as good as Ireland, in my opinion. But I do think it's definitely something, you know, there's just a lack of variety and something that I do miss a lot. And
3: okay.
30: Yeah, you know, we don't.
3: It's probably 3 hours till I'm going to have my dinner, and I'm mildly peckish now, so I'm probably going to regret asking this question. But what are the foods you particularly miss? I mean, if you could be transported straight away into an Irish supermarket, let's say the Dunn's here in Stephen's Green shopping centre, what products are you reaching for?
30: So, sounds quite random, but one thing that I'd never get in supermarkets in the Netherlands are bagels, and Irish bagels, like, I can't remember the brand of it, but the kind of, even the own brand Dunn's bagels, I miss a lot. And then I would say the salad bars and Dunn's, I do miss that a hell of a lot. It's something that I come back to again and again. And then maybe a rotisserie chicken. I really miss quite often. I miss a good rotisserie chicken in a Dunn's or even a Super Value. So I would go for those for sure. And every time I'm back, I'll source them out.
3: You mentioned sourdough bread in your piece. Do the Dutch not do good sourdough? Do not do good bread?
30: It's very different. It's very, like, airy, and it's not something that I would usually eat. If you want to get a decent sourdough, you've got to go to a bakery, and they're usually quite expensive. I mean, it's the same in Dublin, but it'd probably be about 6.50 or 7 euros for, like, a really good loaf of sourdough. But I've noticed when I'm back home, if I go to Super Value or Tesco or something, they usually have some kind of own brand, and it's really not that bad at all and quite cheap. So, yeah, I would say the bread isn't, I think, also as someone who's half German, I would say the bread in Germany and Ireland it's definitely better.
3: Okay.
30: Better quality for sure.
3: Lots of people getting in touch. Listener says the Super Value next to me is my absolute favourite. It's huge. It is everything. I just love walking around
30: Super Value.
3: It's my me time. And you're quite nostalgic talking about your days as a young girl and jumping in the car and heading to the supermarket. It was almost like an adventure for you.
30: Yeah, definitely. And I think that's also, I think you mentioned the Dunn's and Stephen's Green. There's also the homeware section as well, which is great. And I think having everything in that kind of mecca is something that I used to enjoy a lot growing up. And I do miss, I think also the Netherlands being a city where there's not a lot of space. You don't have these big multi, you know, maxi supermarkets. So I totally think about that a lot. And I do miss it.
3: One of our guests, or one of our listeners, I should say, wants to know, can your guest get chicken rolls there?
30: No, unfortunately, that's definitely something that's very Irish-centric. I actually have a Dutch boyfriend, and when I bring him over to Ireland, he will get a chicken fillet roll in a spa. And that's something that, unfortunately, you can't get on this side of the ocean. But it's something that I'd love to bring over, for sure, at some point. I miss it a lot.
3: Lots of people texting in. Tesco's homeware and clothes in the supermarket is a game-changer. Great way to pass a few hours. Would you really spend a few hours looking at Tesco, homeware and clothes? I have to say, I do buy some of my clothing in Tesco, and I would recommend it.
30: I don't know about Tesco, but Dunn's for sure. There's a Dunn's, I mentioned the Swan Centre in the article in Rathmines, and the Dunn's home is somewhere where I can spend quite a lot of time.
3: Yeah, I've been
30: in
3: there.
30: It's very simple, but it is something that I like to come back to, the candles and all that kind of stuff.
3: It's very seductive. Nice, yeah. It is very seductive. Yeah. It does draw you in. Another listener says Spanish supermarkets are amazing compared to the Irish ones.
30: Yeah, I've heard.
3: Now, interesting text here, and I suppose I would have thought this without really thinking it through. I would have said, and this listener says, I would have said the choice in the Netherlands is far bigger with the colonial history reflected in the supermarkets. I mean, is there not loads of goods from the Far East and so on, from the former Dutch colonies?
30: For sure. I mean, like, the supermarkets are called Tokos, and they're basically Indonesian supermarkets, Surinamese supermarkets as well, and you've got a really good selection of Indonesian food, I think it's the best you can get in Europe, to be honest. That's also, you know, in part of that history. But I do tend to go to a Toko. There's one quite close to me. It's cheaper. I think, you know, the quality is a lot better than the kind of normal Dutch supermarkets there. But yeah, there is a good selection of Indonesian, Surinamese food there. And yeah, I think it's also, if you want something special, you could definitely head there instead of the Albert Heijn or something, which is like the kind of main Dutch supermarket in the country.
3: Okay. Do you have, I'm sure you're aware of the sort of center aisles, the middle aisles that we have in the likes of Lidl, yeah, and Aldi. Are they a yeah, feature, you know, where you can get, I don't know, horse riding or skiing equipment or drill
30: yeah,
3: bits or whatever?
30: Do an you, air fryer.
3: Are they a thing in the Netherlands?
30: Not necessarily. Like, I think the Dutch do love a bargain, but you wouldn't get it in the main supermarkets. You have kind of Lidl or Aldi-esque shops. There's one called Action, and you can just basically get whatever you could possibly need for very cheap. And they
3: or
30: do
3: don't
30: have a real
3: need,
30: array of
3: as
30: stuff.
3: The case might be.
30: Exactly. If you need like a paddle board or something and to get with your kitchen essentials, you could go there. I think that's definitely something that I would say is more Irish thing, that kind of middle aisle and Lidl and stuff like that. But yeah, you can definitely spend a little bit of money there too if you want.
3: Okay, all right. Really interesting insight, something I hadn't imagined, but thank you so much for talking to us. Freya van Noorden-Pierce, who is from Dublin but working in Amsterdam at the moment. Really interesting piece there she had about Dutch versus Irish supermarkets. Cathy has got in touch to say, I fantasize about Mericonda supermarket in Spain. Such a range, and the beauty section is brilliant with own brand products at a cheaper price. As for the drinks aisle, it's Cava heaven, and cheaper to buy beer than soft drinks or water. That does sound good, to be fair. Just back from a month in Spain, way more expensive than Ireland in terms of grocery shopping. Tried to shop around and got no value on meat and cheese in particular. Okay, interesting. Different views there coming through. Keep your text coming in. 087 1400 106. Now, we're going to change to something completely different. New figures obtained by the Irish Independent show a 26.5% increase in the number of reduction mammoplasty procedures, more commonly known as breast reduction surgeries, that were carried out in acute public hospitals since 2019. In 2019, 181 patients underwent the procedure. By 2024, that figure had risen to 229. So what's behind the increase? Joining us with the story is freelance medical and health journalist Danielle Barron. Danielle, thank you indeed for talking to us. You have a really interesting piece in the Irish Independent. There is a growth in the numbers, but I suppose the numbers are still quite small, aren't there?
8: Yeah, so I really wanted to write this piece. It's something that I've become aware of recently, just in my own orbit. People have had this procedure and have had a hugely, you know, hugely transformative impact on them. You know, it's far more than just a cosmetic procedure. But as you can see from those very small numbers, it's still a very difficult procedure to get funded by the HSE or even by your own private health insurance. The criteria are quite restrictive, even though, like I said, it is indicated on medical grounds and it is very much a medical procedure rather than a cosmetic procedure.
3: Okay, so what are the criteria if you do want to get funding from the HSE for this?
8: Yeah, so it kind of varies. Well, for the HSE, you know, you had to have a proven kind of, you know, history with it, a medical history. You have to have had, you know, maybe pain relief prescribed for it. You need to have, maybe you have obvious shoulder grooving. You need to basically have had, you know, a history of going to your GP or some other specialist because of the breast. But then to actually get the operation and qualify for the operation, you have to get down to a BMI of 27. Now, I don't know if people realize, you know, what's considered an ideal BMI, which we know is a crude measurement anyway, is 20 to 25. And obviously, if you've got breasts that are weighing a kilo or more, achieving that BMI is actually more difficult.
3: Yeah, sure.
8: So you know, that's the first thing where it really rules people out. I know that the surgeon I spoke to, she said there's no, you know, safety criteria around the BMI of 27. Certainly she can do it up to a BMI of 35. After that, there's a slight, you know, issue with anaesthetic. but certainly the HSE and the insurers have this kind of BMI criteria of around 27. It's a little bit more achievable now with the availability of, you know, the weight loss medications such as Ozempic and Mounjaro. But, you know, that's not for everyone either. They are really very onerous kind of criteria for people to achieve and then go through the whole operation, like get onto a waiting list anyway, you know. Yeah. So there's waiting lists, I could tell from my research that there's people going about it all different ways. You know, they're going through their health insurers. If they don't qualify, they're going straight to a private clinic. People are getting out credit union loans for this. They're going to
3: the cost typically would be, if you went to somewhere like Lithuania, how much would it be?
8: Well, I've heard different figures, you know, and I hate to give a specific figure, but, you know, it would probably be a couple of thousand cheaper than here. It might be 5,000 or 6,000 maybe compared to maybe, you know, 7 or 8. But that difference could be much more now. I mean, it depends. And sometimes people combine, you know, different procedures. I wouldn't like to give an exact figure. But sure. Yeah, they are saving a bit.
3: That's a ballpark figure.
8: Yeah, but the issue is really they can just fly straight over and get it done. And here you're talking about waiting lists, you're talking about the really strict criteria, and people are just like, I can't be bothered, I'm just going to get this done, this is something I've wanted done for years.
3: Okay, might come back to that in a second, but I do want to just, something that jumped out for me from your piece was you interviewed a woman, and as a man, I'll put my hands
8: it
3: up.
8: It
3: wasn't something that I'd given a lot of thought to, but I had huge sympathy when I read this. And the woman in question says, talks about the pain from her breast. She says, if I sat down at my desk at 9:30, by 11 o'clock, I would be in discomfort. By 5, I'd be looking to take painkillers, or be using a massage gun, or even asking the kids to stand on my back just to try and get some relief. I had daydreams of getting the shears and just chopping them off, which will tell you how bad it was. That is extraordinary, isn't it?
8: Yeah, and that seems to be, you know, much more common than we realise. People probably just don't admit to it, you know. And she was very open and honest, Sarah, the woman I spoke to. And, you know, really when you talk to her, like, you can tell, like, really, when I saw photos of her, like, it was her confidence that shone through. She's a new woman since having this done, because obviously the pain isn't there anymore. Like she said, it affected how she parented. She was grumpy. Why wouldn't you be? You're in chronic pain all day. And like the sheer amount of weight that was removed. I mean, and her breasts got bigger after breastfeeding, but about a third of women, when they go through menopause, they'll find that their breasts increase significantly as well. So that's why we're seeing these kind of older cohort of women getting the done as well, because they never had this issue, and all of a sudden they're kind of lugging around this weight all day. I mean, it's not for the faint-hearted, really.
3: No. So this isn't a cosmetic thing. This is life transformative, basically, isn't it?
8: Yeah, and I mean, the surgeon that I spoke to, she said that the satisfaction and quality of life improvement seen with this surgery is on par with a hip or a knee replacement. So that will tell you, I mean, you're talking about that level of pain, that level of discomfort, and then the level of relief and the level of functionality that's restored once this is carried out. I mean, I know part of the article I did talk about exercise, and a lot of women are more active now. And the surgeon had operated on a triathlete, and her stride had completely changed when she had the breast reduction.
3: She got faster,
8: yeah. And I mean, that's not nothing. Like, we talked about it in terms, like, a lot of people exercise now. Like, you know, we all know the meme that's been around, you're in your 40s, either you're getting divorced or you're doing high rocks, you know, you're doing one or the other. And we're all out running and doing high rocks. I mean, 30 years ago, like, I never saw my mother go to the gym, or, you know what I mean? It's, it's a much more common thing. And obviously, it's so restrictive. If you are carrying around that extra weight, it's very difficult to exercise. I know there's lots of stuff I didn't put in the article. The surgeon talked about women coming in who have to wear 3 sports bras just to go for a walk. You know, it's really debilitating. It's pain, but it also just really prevents you from doing a lot of normal things. Like, even Sarah, the girl I spoke to, like, she was able to play tennis for the first time ever on holidays with her boys this year, you know.
3: Yeah,
8: so
3: you can
8: see how life changing it is.
3: You can, yeah, absolutely can. Just finally on this, what would you like to see in terms of the criteria changing? Because, look, I suppose ultimately these things do come down to cost and also capacity in the health service. So what would be a realistic criteria change, do you think?
8: Well, from speaking to the surgeon, the BMI does seem to be, you know, overly onerous in terms of that weight loss. I mean, I think it's very hard to ask someone, like I said, who has larger breasts to reach a certain BMI. It's a crude measurement anyway. I know a lot of health specialists would have issues with using BMI as any kind of criteria. So I think it's the BMI. But look, it's difficult to say because, you know, if women are truly in pain, surely they deserve to have the operation done. Yeah. You know, if you're popping painkillers every day and you're having chronic pain, like you would with a knee that needs to be replaced or a hip that needs to be replaced, why shouldn't breast reduction procedures Fair. Come under the same category?
11: Fair. Yeah, okay. Danielle Barron, really interesting piece, freelance medical health journalist. You can read that piece in the Irish Independent. Thank you indeed for talking to The Hard Shoulder. We'd love to hear your stories today if you can identify with the women that Danielle was talking about in that piece. It does seem extraordinary if you're in that much pain and that much, well, pain is the only word for it, really, but just it's having that much of an impact on your life. Surely it should be available for you to take action, or for the health service to be able to take action to address that. Loads of you getting in touch about supermarkets. We'll come back to those texts after this break, and we'll also be talking about the cost of tickets for Man U versus Leeds in Croker next Wednesday.
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13: 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Spiral petroglyphs inside Lochcrue Cairn L in County Meath are supposed to be the earliest recording of an eclipse on record, 3,340 years before Christ. And another eclipse will be taking place this Wednesday, with Irish scientists flying into the Atlantic on an Air Corps plane to chase the so-called Path of Totality. What are they hoping to learn?
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11: Now, Evelyn from Cork was at home with a house full of kids when she took the summer cash machine call and was instantly €303,000 richer. Congratulations to Evelyn. She sounded absolutely delighted when she got the call. The cash machine is now empty. Don't worry.
3: We'll reload it after 5 o'clock. Loads of you getting in touch about supermarkets. This is on the back of a piece written by Freya van Noorden-Pierce, who's living in Amsterdam from Dublin originally, and she was talking about how she fantasizes over supermarkets in Ireland. She says they're way better than the ones in Amsterdam. Kevin in Donegal says, in the next town to me, there's a Super Value on one side of the road. Opposite on the other side is Lidl and Aldi, which is bookended by a secondary school, which both bookend a secondary school. Can we find out why Tesco don't do rotisserie chickens anymore? It was so handy, they stopped doing it for some reason. We will get on to that and see if we can get an answer. Intermarché in Saint-Lô, Normandy is the greatest ever. What an eclectic and sophisticated bunch of listeners we have here. My son lives in Amsterdam and he totally agrees with your guest. The supermarkets in Holland are surprisingly not great. Butter and milk are the main things he misses. A listener says, funny how we're comparing everything to Europe. No other person says supermarkets in the US are great or good value. Says a lot. I'm not mad about US supermarkets, I have to say. I remember going in the 80s and seeing, like, there was about 50 different types of milk. Now, of course, we have 50 different types of milk now, but at the time, we only had one type of milk in the supermarket, and I just could not get my head around it. But, yeah, I'm not mad about supermarkets and the bread, no, and the butter, not good. Why has no one mentioned Nolan's in Clontarf? Wowzers is all I can say. It has everything, and everything is in capital letters from this listener. It is a pretty nice shop, there's no doubt about it. Very seductive indeed. Now, calls have been made for tougher action to curb against ticket touting for upcoming sports and concerts events. It comes as tickets for the sold-out Man U versus Leeds United friendly at Croke Park next week are being resold online for up to 7 times their original price. For more on this, we're joined by Mannix Flynn, independent councillor for Dublin Bay South. Mannix, I don't know if you're a Man U or a Leeds fan, but are you surprised that these tickets are available at these prices, or is it just the way of the world?
0: That is the way of the world, Shane. Hello, listeners. Hello, Shane. It is the way of the world. I mean, this is part of the culture, you know what I mean, that's been going on for quite some time. I mean, there are people who will pay high money for tickets at those moments, either when they're under the influence of alcohol or whatever, or because they've ordered them in, and that's the way it is, and that's the way it's always going to remain. The idea that you would call for stronger Garda measures, I mean, where's the unit going to be? I mean, I know for a fact that on Garda Síochána Conn do undercover work at all the venues around the country in terms of ticket touting, particularly Tree Arena, and they've arrested a number of people. But it's not a huge, big offence, and it's not an organised criminal gang operating here. These are tickets that certain individuals may get their hand on. They may look for these prices. They may get them. They may not get them. But by and large, I don't see it as a major issue, and I don't see it as something that on Garda Síochána Conn would be particularly interested in. And don't forget that many of these venues hire their own private detectives, their own private police forces, etc., etc., and also the detectives who scour the outside of these venues for individuals who may be looking to buy and sell tickets and maybe inflated prices, and a Garda Síochána Conn move in, arrest these individuals, take the tickets off them. But there isn't a major campaign in relation to this. And, you know, as I say, people can do what they want, and they can buy what they want, and they're allowed to do what they want. And as they keep saying, this is a free economy. But don't forget, this is done with a certain amount of consent from the people who organise these particular events, because they know the prices of these tickets, they know the way they're going to go. And it's a very difficult thing to combat if somebody buys a ticket at the ticket price and then puts it online, knows that the value of that is now threefold. I've met people from Kerry recently who basically wanted to sell their tickets for the game because they kind of felt that they weren't going to win it, and people, like, you know, bought them for like savage money. It was savage money. They were looking for tickets for that semi-final, so on and so forth. So people will do it, and once the atmosphere is there and whatever it is, people say, yes, sure, I'll spend €500 on tickets that were bought for, like, you know, 30 quid. This is what's going down here.
3: And it's a very difficult thing to deal with. Impossible for the venues themselves to actually counter that, you would imagine. It's difficult.
0: I mean, we know all the individuals who sell the tickets. We know them. They're outside the venues all the time. We can go by the Olympia any night and you'll hear people buying and selling tickets. You know what I mean? So, but people are outraged. But as I say, you know,
3: it is the law, I suppose. Some people will be saying, look, it's the law. We have the 2021 Sale of Tickets Act, which makes it illegal to sell or advertise tickets above face value for certain venues in Ireland. So is that legislation effectively meaningless?
0: No, the legislation is there because that's the law. And if the state wanted to kind of move on any kind of entity that was actually doing something, you know, outside of the law on a massive scale, well, then they can use that. And, you know, at the end of the day, the officer can stop you and say to you, we believe that you're selling a ticket in contravention of the law in relation to the sale of these tickets. They have to have that piece of instrument there in order to stop and search you. Otherwise, they couldn't do their job.
3: But I suppose my question, my question, Mannix, is it yet another one of these laws that we introduce in Ireland, but we're not really serious about implementing it?
0: No, it's not implementable. But what it does is it protects the venue, it protects the artists, and at the end of the day, if the venue or An Garda Síochána wanted to create an operation where they were going to go after all these ticket touts, but then where do you start? Do you go after the person who sold them the ticket? So if I buy a ticket for a GAA match, that's say it's 40 quid and I sell it to somebody for 100 quid, am I going to get arrested? Because the ticket is non-transferable. So it's very difficult when you go into a court on this. You have to have your complete act together. But there isn't a kind of a wholesale conspiracy here. There isn't somebody running off hundreds of thousands of tickets or buying tickets to sell them at this level. It's usually within, like, you know, I don't know whether it's even in the hundreds that you would get that situation. It's a certain group of individuals that knock out the few tickets that are there. It's different at different venues, different at different spaces, but I know that people will spend that kind of money. But the law, in terms of impacting on the ticket sales and on the resale of those tickets, I don't know. I've looked across the jurisdiction. I've never felt anybody being held to account, except I think our own individual, who I think was dismissed in the case in relation to the tickets that he was giving out in relation to the couple of years back. I think it was the, wasn't it the World Cup, was it?
3: Okay. Yeah, no, I...

0: that'll be that. But they may find other substances on the individual or other contraband on the individual. But it's not really something that you can actually deal with. But I do know this much, that those that are selling the tickets are very careful, because they do know there are consequences. And for those that are buying the tickets, they need to know that they are basically, I'm not quite sure whether it falls under the criminal code or whether it falls under the civil code, or whether what particular code it falls under, whether it's a criminal act. It's not defined whether it's a criminal act.
1: Okay. What about the argument that, I've heard this argument particularly in the US, that look, it's a market economy, and there's a market in tickets, and if people are willing to pay the price for those tickets, well, then we should just let this happen, and that it's not ideal, but it's the world we live in. It's capitalism. Let people bid, and if people want to sell those tickets at whatever price and people want to buy them, let that happen.
0: Well, whatever about the capitalist aspect of it, you know what I mean? But like, you know, it's major sporting events or major events that have taken place in history where people want to go and witness and see, you know, they will go to any lengths to go and witness those situations. The thing about it is that at the moment, it works very well. There's not a major issue within this particular situation. And as I said, people at the end of the day will order tickets off a ticket out to say, if you get two premium tickets, I'll take them off you. And they are a mix of people, from people that haven't got very much money, who save up and give someone a present, to corporate individuals who basically want to take their mates out. But as I say, at the end of the day, the law is actually there to be able to do that. They always be able to do that situation. But again, the commercial aspect of it is, if people, you know, want to go to a venue and there's very few tickets and they're willing to pay a premium price for those tickets, to guarantee this much, those tickets will be down. And I'll remind you, you'll remember this, of the Cabbage Patch doll so many Christmases back when they invented this Cabbage Patch doll. Mm-hmm. And there was literally hysteria around this doll. But people like literally killing each other for the dolls in the shops, and then offering each other large sums of money for a Cabbage Patch doll outside the Macy's in New York. So this is the way it is. I mean, people go to kind of any lengths to get this situation. But I can tell you this much, I do know this, because I do know the people who are, you know, selling the tickets, and I see them all the time, and I, you know, as I go about my business. And I do know that there's a very effective operation by on Garda Síochána Corner, one hour Store Street Garda Station, and indeed by the GAA, in order to curtail the ticket touting. But let's see what happens during the Ryder Cup, because I'm sure during the Ryder Cup there's going to be a major issue in relation to the way tickets are bought and sold and exchanged, etc. But I don't think it's something that we're ever going to get on top of, but I don't think it's a major criminal matter as such, to be honest with you.
1: Interesting text. By the way, we should say that the charges in that case against the two Irish people were dropped more than 5 years ago, and both people maintained their innocence throughout. A couple of interesting texts coming through. So the venue can have dynamic prices, but people can't. And then another person said, the price of tickets for sport and music is not something the government should be involved in. This is populism 101. Nobody needs to go to these events. Interesting take from our listeners there, Mannix.
0: Yeah, I mean, sure, nobody does. But when you get caught up in the enthusiasm, when you get caught up in the situation, it's going to be the best thing going. And all your mates are going down that road, and you're looking at your mates going down that road, and your friends going down that road, and you're a young buck, you know, or a young lass, or you're the kind of an elderly person, you want to go to a venue that you really like, and you want to go and see your favourite football team or your favourite band. You're going to make it as possible as you possibly can to buy those tickets and to go to that venue. And I know loads of people that have saved up their few dollars, and paid their extra few bob and gone to that, and totally enjoy themselves. And anybody who's gone to that situation, you know, nobody that's bought those tickets, and I've met loads of them, have ever complained about the price. You know what I mean? And I know loads of kind of, you know, people who bought tickets, you know, at huge prices for various events to get into those events, and were delighted to get into that situation. Do you know what I mean?
1: But if you think it's a price worth paying.
0: Yeah. And again, you know, the ticket gouging, what happened with Taylor Swift, what happened with the Oasis gigs, all of that situation. If the price is reasonable, you know what I mean, and there's enough tickets to go around, well, that should be the case. But in many cases, these venues and these operations are designed so as that there's a ticket scarcity. So the creating of the ticket scarcity creates enthusiasm, creates a whole number, and it creates the atmosphere, and that's all part of that process. But the criminal issue in relation to it is being dealt with. You can rest assured of that.
1: Mannix Flynn, independent councillor for Dublin Bayside, thank you indeed for talking to The Hard Shoulder. By the way, lovely prize to give away this week, with thanks to the gorgeous 4-star hotel, the Kingsley in Cork, set in a stylish and distinctive riverside location on the banks of the River Lee. The Kingsley is a great place to explore the vibrant atmosphere of Cork City. Beautiful bedrooms, bistro style restaurant, luxury award-winning spa, and new apartments for group stays. 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

0: Urban Retreat in Cork City. For more information, visit thekingsley.ie. All this week, you can win a two-night break in one of the Kingsley's luxurious rooms overlooking the River Lee. Breakfast each morning, dinner in one evening in the Springboard restaurant. To win, answer this question. St. Patrick's Hill in Cork City is famous for its steepness, but can you tell us exactly how high it is? Is it A, 44 feet, or B, 144 feet? So A, 44 feet, or B, 144 feet. Having a clue myself. Text the word Cork, your name, and answer to us now on 53106. Text cost 30 cents. 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
9: Thanks to the newly upgraded lounges at Dublin Airport. Great food, comfy seats, and a calm space before takeoff.
3: In Dublin traffic, the M50 southbound's packed between the M1 interchange and a crash blocking three lanes at Junction 7 Lucan. In Kerry, southbound traffic on the Killarney bypass is heavy from Ballydowney roundabout to Park Road roundabout. And in Cork, there's a queue on the South Ring Road eastbound from Junction 6 Cork Airport to a collision at Junction 7 Douglas West. And that's your traffic and travel on News Talk.
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0: You're listening to The Hard Shoulder with me, Shane Coleman. Still to come over the next 2 hours, I spy with my little eye the problem with Meta's AI smart glasses, why road accidents and deaths are the result of our tolerance of bad driving, and for the third time in a row, Galway and Cork battle it out in the All-Ireland Camogie final, and hopefully in front of a record crowd. Before all that though, let's get the latest news headlines. Here's Bernie Jemison.
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3: It's 5 o'clock. Good evening. At least 7 people have been killed by a student who went on a shooting rampage with his grandfather's gun in Thailand. Police say the 14-year-old boy killed his grandparents at home before opening fire at a school near Bangkok and then killed himself. 5 teachers and staff members were among those who died. The case of a woman charged in connection with an intercepted bomb in Monaghan last month has been adjourned to September. The 25-year-old law student appeared before Monaghan District Court today. News Talk's Emily Keegan reports.
10: Isabella Perry Sullivan is one of two people charged as part of this investigation. The 25-year-old of Abbeylands Park, Clane, County Kildare, had previously been granted bail after being charged with possession of explosives. Today, the matter was adjourned until September 28th after a Garda said the DPP is waiting for updates. The court previously heard she had been manipulated and had been asked to take a bag to the north, but wasn't aware what was in it. As part of her bail conditions, Ms. Perry Sullivan must not have any contact with anyone in the new IRA or CIRA. A 44-year-old man is also before the courts in Dublin in connection with the case.
3: Spain is threatening to retaliate against Italy unless Rome lifts the border controls it imposed last week following a mass influx of migrants into the Spanish enclave of Ceuta. The Spanish government said Italy's decision to reintroduce checks on arrivals from Spain is unjustified and discriminates against the Spanish population. Spain's warned if Italy fails to remove the controls before Sunday, it will impose similar measures on travellers from Italy. It would be irresponsible to restore the full excise duty on fuel, according to Sinn Féin. The levy was reduced earlier this year to help offset rising prices due to the war in Iran. It's due to be brought back next month, sparking fears of higher prices at the pumps. Conor McGuinness, Sinn Féin spokesperson for rural affairs, says the government are busy enjoying their time off from the dole.
11: Really irresponsible action by government that seems to be asleep at the wheel, that seems to want to cement in these increases and then kind of go away whistling for a couple of weeks.
3: That's it for now. Headlines at 5:30.
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13: Good evening, I'm David Seagrave. Shamrock Rovers can open up a provisional 10-point advantage at the top of the League of Ireland Premier Division this evening. They face Dundalk at Talla Stadium from 8 o'clock. Before that, Derry City face Sligo Rovers, while Galway United and Drogheda United go head-to-head from 7:45. Martin O'Neill is out of hospital and in good form, according to his assistant manager, Sean Maloney. The Celtic boss underwent a small procedure during the week. However, it's not yet known if he'll be in the dugout to face Kilmarnock in the Scottish Premiership on Sunday. In golf, Anya Donegan has a share of second after her second round at the London Championship. The Clare golfer is joined by Kelsey Bennett and Charlie Hull on 7-under par, with leader Anna Huang one shot ahead. A second round of one over leaves Anna Foster comfortably above the projected cut, with Sarah Byrne also ending the day on 1-over par. And Ireland required 300 runs to defeat Afghanistan on their second one-day international in Tyrone this evening. The visitors scored 299 runs after batting first at Breedy Cricket Ground. To access three free off-the-ball podcasts a month, download the Go Loud app now.
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3: Dry this evening, but patchy rain and drizzle will develop in Connacht, Ulster and Westminster tonight. Lowest temperatures 9 to 13 degrees. And now you're up to date on News Talk.
0: Thank you indeed for that, Bernie. You're listening to The Hard Shoulder with myself, Shane Coleman. Lots to come over the next 2 hours. The UK is set to ban Meta's AI smart glasses from theatres, pubs and restaurants. Should we be doing the same to protect our privacy? We'll hear about what Europe is doing towards protecting our data and our privacy in this area. For the third time in a row, Galway and Cork battle it out in the All-Ireland Camogie final. They've won 7 of the last 9 finals between them. Huge rivals, rarely more than a score between the two teams, certainly when they meet at this stage of the championship. We'll be discussing all that with Mick McCarthy a little later in the hour. And so many of us taking out loans for cars, holidays and home improvements. Why is this, and what happens if we default on our payments? We'll get expert advice on that shortly. Do get involved in the conversation. Love to hear from you today. Drop us a text 52106 at a cost of 30 cents, or WhatsApp us for free on 087 1400 106. Now, road violence isn't a random occurrence. It's the result of the choices we make, the roads we design, and the behaviours we tolerate. They're the words of former Government Minister Kieran Cannon speaking online about road violence, describing it as one of the most defining public health issues of our time. So do we need to do more to ensure that everyone who takes to our roads is safe and acting safely as well? Joining us to discuss this is Una Morrison, spokesperson for the Irish Cycling Campaign. Una, do you agree with what Kieran had to say?
14: I do. I think all of the road deaths and injuries on our roads could have been prevented, and requires a culture change and an engineering change. But it's not just the responsibility of our drivers, it's also the responsibilities of car manufacturers but also those designing our roads and how we manage our speed limits, for example.
0: He used a term which I thought was an interesting term, road violence. Mm-hmm. Is that a legitimate term to use?
14: I would think so. I feel that when you get behind the wheel of a vehicle, you're driving a weapon. You can do serious damage. You can kill somebody. You can really, really hurt them, no matter what vehicle you're driving. These are really heavy pieces of equipment, and can do serious injuries and kill somebody at speeds, 50, 60 kilometers an hour, can really very much hurt somebody. And that's where things like enforcing, introducing the 30 kilometer speed limits and enforcing that would make a significant structural reason and way of improving our roads.
0: It's quite a shocking term, the road violence. I don't want to get too hung up on that, but I mean, do you think that kind of shock is necessary to shock us into actually taking action?
14: I think we all need to, those of us who are drivers, I'm a driver as well as a cyclist, yeah. We need to think about our actions when we get behind the wheel. I was driving in Sligo this morning and I saw two cars that were driven by people, and neither would let the other one in, when two road lanes merged. And it was a bit of a kind of a standoff of like, who's going to let it in? And you're like, guys, just be sound. One of you go ahead. We're all going to get there. Like, let's not be so territorial. You wouldn't do that in the supermarket pushing two trolleys. And we need to think about those kinds of behaviours. There was a piece in the Irish Times the other day about 140 instances of aggression towards school wardens, like the lollipop people who were standing there helping our kids cross the road.
0: Really?
14: And you're like, hang on. What are we doing here, folks?
0: That is extraordinary.
14: Let's be sound.
0: Yeah.
14: And let kids cross the road. We want more kids walking to school, that kind of thing. We all need to take a step back and think about our behaviours.
0: Yeah, saw a young fella driving down Constitution Hill earlier today, window open and absolutely booting it down the hill. And, to hit traffic 100 metres down, I comfortably passed him by on the bike within a few seconds because he hit traffic.
14: Exactly.
0: But I actually felt like saying it to him, and I just knew there was no point in having a conversation.
14: Yeah,
0: I felt like saying, why are you driving so fast? That is interesting. Tom Floods, the Canadian communications expert, mm-hmm. and cycling advocate, shared these words. The words were not his, but he shared them. He said, the words are, we build aggressive vehicles, we market them recklessly, we celebrate dangerous driving, we design violent streets, we prioritise the driver at all costs, we shame and blame everybody else. Road violence is no accident, it's a result. Do you
14: yes.
0: go along with that?
14: I think so. I think it's shocking and thought-provoking, but I would agree. I think people's attitudes change when they get behind a wheel and they feel invincible. But, the results that we're seeing on our roads year on year, and the impacts on pedestrians, cyclists, all these vulnerable road users show that we need to be more considerate, but we need our government and our local authorities to make choices to Set the environment up so that it is safer for everybody.
0: Okay.
14: Like I mentioned, the 30-kilometre speed limit.
0: Okay, well, I'm going to get to your solutions in a moment, or your suggestions in a moment. I just want to ask you about something else you mentioned in passing, and that's car manufacturers. I don't know if you've seen the video Minnie Driver, the actor, posted this video the other day. She was in an accident. A car broke through a crossing and careered into her. And I mean, she was incredibly shook in the video, but she said her and her friend only survived because of the technology in the car. I think actually it was a Kia car, and whatever, there was air things came up, air cushions came up on all sides. And she said that car actually saved our lives. Otherwise, we would not be here today. Is that something car manufacturers need to take on board?
14: I suppose so, but we need to take a step back and go that we shouldn't be needing those things if drivers were behaving in a way and like stopping and not hitting people.
0: Yeah, but also, the problem wasn't like you can't always depend on other people to drive. You can take responsibility for your own actions, but she was in an accident where another driver came through a level crossing or whatever it was without stopping.
14: And these things happen, you know. I have another friend who was injured when a driver had a medical emergency and knocked her off her bike. And, you know, those things can happen. However, I think, like, car manufacturers, there's one piece, like, if you look at the cars on the road, they're all getting much higher, which means they hit people at a higher, if they hit pedestrians, cyclists, children are invisible from the hoods, like, when drivers are much higher than, like, a more traditional old-school cars. And so there is, you know, like, the electric cars, you know, they're higher because the battery is underneath them that raises them up. Those kinds of things, it does make an impact on how our road experience is for everybody, not just those in the cars.
0: Okay, lots of texts coming through. We'll be interested to get your take on them. This listener is kind of agreeing with you. She said, we always put the car first. We never put all road users in the same boat with the same claim to the roads. I mean, horses were the first road users, not cars. But Mick in Dublin takes a different perspective. It's interesting. Your contributor has apportioned blame to everything. Cars, lorries, the road surface, speed limits, except the cyclists themselves. Surely they bear some responsibility too. What do you say to that?
14: I think I have not said that cyclists are blameless. Certainly not. I think all road users need to be aware. But if you are behind a wheel and driving 2 tons of metal, you have more responsibility. I think it's interesting to look at the hierarchy of risk. Who can do the most damage? Like a massive articulated lorry. Oil tankers, they do you're toast. Bin lorries, they are the really incredibly dangerous on the road, down to my five-year-old on his scooter on the path. And where do we need to put the emphasis on?
0: Yeah,
14: it really has to be on those who can do most damage, like my fella on his scooter. Okay, he could,
0: it's a fair point,
14: somebody, but he's not going to kill them.
0: Yeah, I mean, how many people are killed by cyclists in Ireland every year compared to how many people are killed by cars? Let's get real, and that's where
14: when you're thinking out from a health and safety point of view, it's looking at where is the maximum risk and what is our return. How can we reduce the biggest risks first?
0: Yeah,
14: and that's where some of these conversations can focus on blaming the victims when you're like, actually, where are the biggest risks?
0: Okay.
14: And I haven't defended cyclists. There's plenty of people going through red lights, you know?
0: Yeah.
14: And we need to stop that too.
0: By the way, on a lighter note, Minnie Driver has said she's now going to change her name to Kia Driver, which I thought was it was the one bit of light that she was very upset in the video. Okay, let's get to what you'd like to see done. Practical actions.
14: Oh, lots of fun things. Well, first is, at the moment, there's consultations around the country around implementing 30-kilometre speed limits for built-up areas. And I think that's something that we need to approve at our local authority levels. And
0: why are we so slow in doing that? That seems a no-brainer to me.
14: I would say similar. There is, in the current government, I've said, you know, this is the way that we need to do it, rather than a blanket ruling across the country. I think this is a no-brainer. It reduces the impact. It means more people are able to walk, cycle, scoot, which could reduce traffic. Everybody, calmer places for people to shop and enjoy their towns and villages. So I think that's number one. The other thing is looking at routes to school, enabling those safe routes to school. Because if more children can walk and cycle to school, that reduces the amount of traffic for everybody, healthier outcomes for everyone, happier children learning better in school. Like those things are really like existential, you know, that we can make big impacts with those two changes. And then looking at increasing the rollout of segregated cycling active travel routes. So it's not just paint. You know, we talk about Mini Driver being protected by these airbags that came out, and there's roll bars and there's this and there's that in the car. But a cyclist has a bit of paint on the on a road, on a cycle rack. You know, we need to think about how we can use our space wisely. And that may need some changes and some difficult choices, but it could improve.
0: Is there a political will? Two last quick questions. Is there a political will to do that? Shane Ross, the former transport minister, would say there isn't.
14: I would say in every party there is political will, but it is not necessarily unified in every party.
0: Okay. Final thing I want to put to you, it's a text that's just come in. I just wanted to get your take on it. The listener says, if you are the most vulnerable, then you need to be more aware of what you're doing.
14: I would say yes, if you're the most vulnerable, you need to be aware. But we also need to protect, if you are causing the most harm, you need to protect the vulnerable people around us. So an elderly person out for their walk after their hip replacement, we want them doing their walk safely and improving and having a better life outcome, rather than being worried about being, you know, getting caught in a difficult scenario. So I think we need to set up these infrastructure so everyone can enjoy our spaces.
0: Una Morrison, spokesperson for the Irish Cycling Campaign, thank you indeed for talking to The Hard Shoulder. Keep those texts coming in, 087 1400 106. 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
0: Evelyn was sitting at home in Cork with a house full of kids when she won big in the summer cash machine. The cash machine is now empty, but fear not, we're about to reload it right now. In the new cash machine right now is €311,000. €311,000. 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The cash machine will randomly pick a number. It could be you were calling Jerry McCreef. 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Lots of text coming through on the last item we did about road violence, as some people are calling it, but how people are driving really dangerously and endangering other road users. A listener says, make it law that if footpath and cycle lanes are provided, then the cycle lane must be used by all cyclists. I have to say, look, keep those texts coming through, and you're entitled to disagree with anything I say, and I respect all views, but I find it unbelievable. 110 people have died on our roads so far this year, and we're obsessing about cyclists. I mean, come on, let's get real here. Those 110 people have not been killed by cyclists. Let's get real. Another listener says, saying that our most vulnerable road users should be the most careful is disgraceful and nothing short of victim blaming, is the words of that listener. Now, the value of personal loans for weddings, home upgrades and EVs exceeded €3 billion. Over a 12-month period for the first time. That's according to new figures from the Banking and Payments Federation Ireland. So why are we taking out loans at such a high rate, and what are the repercussions? Well, we're joined now in studio by Robert Whelan, Managing Director of Rockwell Finance. Robert, thanks indeed for coming into us. Why are we borrowing so much money, do you think?
25: Oh, because we want and we don't have the dough, and I suppose whether it's home improvements, we need it done now. So the concept of save and then purchase seems to be less and less a common financial trait that people have. It's like, if I need it now and I can get it now, and if I need to borrow the money, well, then that's what I'll do.
0: Okay, the big things people are borrowing for: weddings.
25: Mm. I was warned not to go on a rant about this by my wife. It is huge, and it is increasingly increasingly common because the cost is increasingly extortionate. And obviously you have everything from the venue and the grub and the wine and then the bands.
0: Two-day events.
25: Flowers. And you need the flowers. Good God, yeah, as I was just saying before, they're 5,000 euros on flowers. And it just is like...
0: Say that again.
25: 5,000 euros.
0: On flowers?
25: Flowers, which will literally die within a couple of days. And I do think it's just because there is an enormous amount of pressure. I was asked recently by somebody if I had a magic wand and I could do one thing to increase everyone's personal finances, it would be to remove the capacity to send video and photographs on social media. Because I honestly believe that is what drives a lot of it in terms of the engagement that people... Like when you were saying you got married 20-odd years ago, I got married nearly 20 years ago. Nobody knew what my wedding really looked like.
0: No.
25: But now, instantaneously, the whole world will see.
0: And it's creating a desire to
25: replicate. An expectation.
0: And a pressure.
25: Yeah.
0: Okay. Home upgrades, probably no surprise there.
25: No, huge. Again, a typical bathroom, it could cost you maybe... It was, but 12,000 euros, 15,000 euros, depends what you want to do.
0: Yeah. And kitchen, twice that.
25: Good luck, oh God, yeah. And this is the point, the cost of it is everything. And this is not, and I suppose, listen, you can, these are need driven. Like, for instance, the proliferation of garden rooms now are incredibly handy for people with young kids and they're trying to find a playroom within the house. The garden room's amazing. You know, they can go out the back, close the door, go bananas in it. You can have a nice cup of tea with a friend inside. Yeah. So there are, real and they're practical, and money is reasonably cheap in terms of personal loan rates. They're coming in about 7% now.
0: Okay.
25: And I'm not here advocating, but it's more that it's the availability of credit is there as well.
0: So what should people take into account if they're thinking of you mentioned a garden room. I mean, that's something that's an investment.
25: Absolutely, yeah.
0: In many ways, not in the future price of the house, but also in your life.
25: It's your life.
0: So, you know, not a bad idea maybe to build that. So what should people be taking into account?
25: I think the challenge, I'm a long time at it with the clients, and I think some people hear an amount of a repayment and they'll say it's 300 quid a month. And their brain tends to tell them, I can afford that. But the problem is, the way our brain processes it, I can afford it for 1 month. But 6 months go by, 12 months go by, 2 years go by, and you just need to make sure that your personal finances can consistently sustain that new outgoing. And that's all. And because what sometimes happens with people is they know they can sustain it, but then other stuff happens and then they turn to the dreaded credit card. And that's really where you get...
0: That's you start... I mean, you're not talking about 7% interest there.
25: No, 22, maybe 24, yeah. And the challenge is that... And this is what I'm saying, is that we get it... We take the debt because for a perfectly legitimate, great reason. And I'm, you know, honestly, it's a great idea. But just that we don't factor it into our long-term planning. And if we... Which leads to that debt vortex of the personal loan led me to going to the credit card for the holiday, which I used to be able to fund from cash.
0: So what if you do get into that debt vortex? What's the advice then?
25: Honestly, the first thing to do is just acknowledge it, because you can't deal with a problem until you face up to it.
0: Yeah.
25: And then you tackle the most expensive debt first. So if you have a situation and the credit card has to go, it's very expensive, then you start chipping away. If you can get that under control, chip away at the personal debt as much as you can. But again, everyone's going to be texting and going, we've got a lot. And it's totally reasonable. I'm not here wagging the finger at people. It's perfectly reasonable. But if you're in that space, you're not going to get out of it by taking on more debts. Try and avoid it. So if you're really disciplined and you're really that way of mind, transferring credit card debt to an interest-free balance kind of transfer for 6-8 months is the easiest, quickest way to get out of credit card debt. But please, when you take the new card, don't put a new balance on it. Just clear the old balance and work away.
0: Okay. Lots of texts coming through. I spent 4,000 euro on my wedding flowers. No regrets. I turned the bouquet into jewellery afterwards, 25 years later, and I still love the flowers I chose back then, says Brenda in Limerick.
25: Absolutely. And everyone should spend the money the way they want to. And it's more about, it's not about spending, it's about going into debt for it.
0: What does your guest make of the buy now, pay later shopping models like Klarna? Are they getting many into debt? It absolutely terrifies me. I'm not aware. What is Klarna? Sorry.
25: Klarna is, they're a Swedish business. And what they do is called buy now, pay later. So if you go in and you buy, I don't know, a pair of shoes, and they're designer shoes, and you say, I don't have X amount of euro right now, What Klarna will do is they will give you facility to repay the amount over 3 or 4 months installments. Their model tends to put the onus on the retailer. So there isn't really a debt charge on the borrower there, if you know what I'm trying to say.
0: Yeah.
25: But a lot of them are opening up to, well, would you like to expand the repayment period over a longer term and pay an interest rate? It is an increasing way for people to use to buy and not only just material goods online, but food. I'm not kidding.
0: Like takeaway?
25: Yes.
0: On Klarna?
25: On Klarna. Using on Deliveroo, you have an option. You can use Klarna to buy your chicken curry and rice. Generally, it's true. And
0: eat now, pay later.
25: Literally. And I kind of just saying to somebody, to Megan, your producer, that if you really, really, how badly do you need that burrito that you need to borrow? Could you not just get a pack of ramen noodle or something and wait till payday? But sincerely, you know, it is real. And it's more just about the whole culture of, I want, so I must have. And if I don't have the dough, I can find a way to make it happen.
0: Okay. All right. Lots of texts coming in. What's the average borrowing for weddings? It's extraordinary. People go into significant debt for one event. It's incredibly decadent, says Andrew. Do we know what the average borrowing is for weddings? We don't.
25: You see average costs. And like, listen, at the end of the day, you have a wedding, there's going to be a gift, obviously. Yeah. And seems to be the number now is 100 ahead, seems to be the number that I heard recently. So you'll get some money back from that. Parents might help. But the challenge is most couples getting married, there's the house that needs to be safer, etc. So I don't know. I wouldn't be advocating it, but it certainly happens. Okay.
0: The government levy to leave a credit card should go. I was persuaded to get into further debt because I was told I'd have to pay €30 to cancel. Do you need to pay?
25: It's an annual fee.
0: So you still have to pay the annual fee even if you cancel.
25: So let's just say you paid the fee in November and you cancel in February. They're going to hit you for the fee because it's within that year.
0: Last question. Are you surprised that our borrowing rates are going up? Our rate of borrowing, I should say, is going up given all the economic uncertainty that has been over the last 6 months?
25: Yes, is the truth, but I think what that tells us is that there is an incredible amount of confidence out there, because I don't believe, and history will prove this, people don't tend to take on personal debt if they're not have a degree of high confidence about their personal finances. So I think what it really says is, despite the news, despite the fact that cost of living is going up and everything else, people still have a strong degree of confidence about their personal finances.
0: Okay. By the way, wedding packages start at €170 per person in peak season, and that's 2025 rates. One Fab Day wedding group has got in touch to say the average cost of a wedding in Ireland is roughly €36,600.
25: There you go.
0: That's a lot more than in our day, Robert. Robert Whelan, Managing Director of Rockwell Finance, thank you indeed for talking to the Hard Shoulder. Let's get to the news headlines. Here's Bernie.
4: Thanks, Shane. Good evening. At least 8 people have died after a student went on a shooting rampage with his grandfather's gun in Thailand. Police say the 14-year-old killed his grandparents at home before opening fire at a school near Bangkok and then killed himself. The EU has adopted new sanctions targeting 5 individuals involved in Russia's military-industrial complex. EU Vice President Kaya Kallas says it's in response to the recent series of Russian airstrikes on Ukraine. And the appeals court in the US has blocked Donald Trump's $400 million White House ballroom. It's ordered the Trump administration to stop construction of the project on the site of the demolished East Wing. And that's it for now. More at 6.
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9: 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Great food, comfy seats, and a calm space before takeoff.
4: In Cork, there's a 3-kilometre-long queue on either side of the N20 approaching a crash at Kilmona. In Dublin, the M50 southbound is slow between the M1 interchange and Junction 5 Finglas. And in Galway, the Quincentennial Bridge eastbound is backed up from the Newcastle Road junction to the Headford Road. And that's your traffic and travel on News Talk.
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4: Dry this evening, but patchy rain and drizzle will develop in the west tonight. Lowest temperatures 9 to 13 degrees. And now you're up to date on News Talk.
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0: Now, joining us to look ahead to the sporting action this weekend is Off the Ball's Mick McCarthy. Mick, let's start with the big one, the Camogie final on Sunday. Galway versus Cork, two teams who have won 7 of the last 9 All-Irelands. They're the two dominant forces in Camogie.
5: Absolutely, yeah. And it's their third game in a row, third final in a row this year as well. And they've won one each. Galway stopped the Cork 3 in a row last year. So it is actually a rivalry that, you know, is something that has developed a little bit of interest outside the kind of more hardcore Camogie crowd. I think people who watched last year's final will remember it as there's something about they bring out the best in each other, and they bring out a real physicality in each other that's like, you know, it's something that Camogie players complained for years wasn't allowed in the game and was holding it back. And Cork and Galway have definitely shown when they play each other that it's allowed now in a very much way. And people really enjoyed that game last year. It was a last minute free by Cary Dolan for Galway. Again, ended a 3 in a row. The fact that they've got one each and they're playing in a trilogy, I think, really adds to it. So they're expecting a really big crowd this week. There was a disappointing crowd for the football final.
0: Yeah, really disappointing.
5: Last week. Yeah, it was. And it's the first time in a while. And it's 22 years since Camogie's had a bigger crowd than the ladies' football. And it certainly will this year. The question is, will they break the record? It's almost certain they will. Last year, they got 29,000, which was the second biggest final. 2023, I think, is 31,000. It's almost certain to break 31. It won't get to the 50, which it would have been part of maybe the long-term planning, but they're thinking 35,000 to 40,000. So it should be a really good atmosphere, and it does show. There was over 10,000 at the doubleheader for the semi-final in Semple Stadium, which was a record for that stage. So it does show there's a developing interest there, and there's nothing like a rivalry.
0: And we have a real rivalry here. I was kind of surprised the bookies have Cork as favourites. Is that based on league form? Is that based?
5: Yeah. So in the group, the league group stage, the Camogie format is confusing, but as they play earlier in the year, they bet Cork at Galway fairly handily. I think it was by 7 or 8 points, and it was it was a weakened enough Galway team, but Cork didn't have their full team out either. I think as well as that, Galway are missing a lot more players from last year's team than Cork would be. There's a couple of retirements, there's some injuries, the Rabbit sisters are both out with injury, so that's a bit of an issue for Galway, and I suppose we probably haven't seen them at their best, whereas Cork, almost the opposite, they're building on this like really experienced team. It's the 6th final in a row for Cork, but they've also added a couple of players, the likes of Millie Condon, Ava Fitzgerald have been added into the team. There's 3 or 4 more that are coming on. There's a new lease of life to this Cork team, so I think that's why they're favourites. At the same time, again, I think when these two teams meet at this level, it's kind of anything can happen.
0: Puck of a ball, one score. I think nearly every match they've played over the last 10 years has been kind of one score between the teams.
5: Yeah, in this sort of stage of the championship.
0: And
5: that's what's really intriguing about this week. And you have like a real star in Galway, and like Cary Dolan, like, you know what I mean? And she wasn't playing in that game, or I think she came on or something like that earlier in the year. So it's someone like that can make just such a difference at this level as well. So
0: I'm really looking
5: forward to it.
0: Should be a good one. Let's hope they get that big crowd. Gianni Infantino, what is the latest? He's hanging on by his fingernails.
5: He is. There's a bit of a fight back, even, Shane. It's the Mexico and Argentina associations have come out to back him today. Weird kind of mealy-mouthed statements about, you know, Argentina saying that they want to continue his era of transparent governance, which was a very strange wording, I thought, you know. But they've come out to back him. We already had him, sort of the general South American federation have basically said they don't want him ousted, if not necessarily coming out in support of him, whereas the African Federation have fully supported him unanimously. He also had the backing earlier in the week, as I'm sure you would have talked about in the show, of the FIFA Council when they met in Morocco on Wednesday. So there's definitely a little bit of a fight back there, though. The only thing is UEFA are not backing down. The European arm of justice is hanging on.
0: Yeah.
5: And very much so. Like, the head of the Norway Federation came out today with really strong words about, like, calling for him to resign.
0: No trust now. No way back for him.
5: You know, it's kind of things like that it's hard to back down from that kind of thing. So when you have UEFA again saying, oh, by the way, this boycott isn't over. The boycott wasn't just to drop it. It was to assure that it would never happen again. That second one hasn't happened. So we are still boycotting FIFA events. FIFA can't exist without European football. Can they hang on in the medium term while this settles, perhaps. And I suppose the, everybody knows that the women's under 20s World Cup is supposed the deadline for this, and that kicks off in early September. And then just even from an Irish point of view, the thing we have to watch for is the 9th of October, the women's team play their World Cup playoff against Kazakhstan. Two leg playoffs to make the World Cup in Brazil next year. I think everybody needs this to be settled before that.
0: 100%. Let's hope it is. And let's hope it's settled without Infantino. League of Ireland, frustrating night last night. Well, Shells, first of all. Decent result for them in Amsterdam against Ajax. And I mean, they were staring at the barrel of a big defeat at one point, 3-0 down. They had a penalty against them. Keeper makes a great save. And then they score a late goal, 3-1.
5: It changes everything, doesn't it? It's an unbelievable... So first of all, like it was a great night for Shelburne and their supporters. When you think of... I was in Talca Park watching them play, like, defunct now Limerick in front of about 75 people when they were like languishing in the first division for so long, and now look at them, they're going to the Amsterdam Arena. It was absolutely packed last night, you know, and it's like, this is Ajax at their worst. It's just, this is how a club they are, you know. So when you get that, it's, we shouldn't overlook, because we have these expectations around Irish clubs now, we shouldn't overlook what's still a big night, you know. There was a lot of Shell supporters that were very excited about
0: 500 went over, which is a good crew to bring.
5: 100%. But even then, when you're watching it and it's like 3 minutes goal, you know, and then it's being bombarded and you're thinking, they're going to get hammered here. And it takes the gloss off. And as you say, it just didn't develop that way. The 4-0, I think, would have been the killer. They saved the penalty. They hang in there and they get that Daniel Kelly goal laid on, which suddenly, even if in reality...
0: Yeah, the tie's alive.
5: ...of them winning by two at Talca Park, they get to bring... won the giants of European football back to Talca Park, which is important. Again, Shells fans will talk about that the Talca improvements means they don't have to go to Talla, unlike Bowes last night, unfortunately.
0: Not quite the same.
5: So there's just that change, that last half an hour of that game just changes everything and makes next week very exciting, at least.
0: Really frustrating night for Bowes. I mean, look, Mitchell are a really good team. And for the first 15 minutes, Bowes did not get a touch. I mean, I thought this could be any score. And Bowes settled in, had a couple of great chances, had a penalty in the second half overruled by VAR. And I'd question, but I was moaning to you earlier, I'd question both goals from the refereeing point of view. I thought the first one, our left back nearly has his head taken off. And then he's taken off the pitch and kept off the pitch. No free for Bowes. They score from the resulting play. And a really harsh free kick for the second goal.
5: For the second goal. And I don't disagree with you, to be honest. And look, we're looking at it like, it's hard to look at things like that with Irish teams involved through dispassionate eyes. But I did think they were both harsh. But at the same time, just reading Alan Reynolds's, the Bowes manager's, comments afterwards, he's talking about defensive lapses for those two goals, and he's talking about a difference in quality, while also bigging up the fact that the attitude that Bowes showed in that game, when you couldn't say after that 15 minutes where it looked like they've been played off the park by again, and you hear a team like Midtjylland, people might not recognise, they're a Danish team, it's like, what level are they at? This is a very, very good side. This was
0: really good. Yeah. I mean, they had a guy playing centre midfield for them who was in the Premier League last year, Bill Hunt, who just looked class. Big team, physically. I'm giving out about both goals, but both of them were lethally took. I mean, and that's
5: the
0: thing.
5: They smell blood.
0: As a League of Ireland team, you got to take your chances because you know the opposition will in Europe.
5: Yeah.
0: And it was a tough price to pay, but look, we'll...
5: Absolutely. But there is a 2-0, like, it's not, like, again...
0: I'm going next week. Exactly. I 1-0, I was thinking, we're still in the tie. 2-0, it's kind of, it's a mountain, isn't it?
5: It's harder going away with a two-goal deficit than it is for Shelburne coming home with a two-goal deficit, I completely understand, but at least it's not, oh, we're just going for the trip now, there's still a football match to be played, and I think, having that...
0: Crossed.
5: I think
0: you scored the first goal, as Alan Reynolds says, and
5: who knows
0: back
5: what
0: in.
5: Happens, anything could happen.
0: Before I let you go, what's our daily Kobe update?
5: By the way, there is a League of Ireland, live League of Ireland on off the ball tonight. We've had Rovers and Dundalk with...
0: Dundalk have a great record against Rovers lately.
5: 100%. They're always worrying them, and Rovers obviously coming back off a good result themselves on Tuesday night in Europe.
0: Yeah.
5: Their focus is, like, they're very much looking at group stage football now, almost, you know, no matter what happens. So where's their focus going to be? Dundalk do really well against them, so that should be fun. That's Stephen Doyle and Richie Towell on commentary there. That's after a piece, by the way, on the show tonight, not to be overly plugging, with Becky Lynch and Finn Balor, WWE superstars, are in the studio with a big announcement. Toby McDonald, he has been paraded in front of the St Kilda fans in Melbourne, and he's posed with the jersey on. And I just thought, what a dose of reality for the poor Mayo fans. You know, there's that's like, is it really happening? Is he really going? And you see him,
0: he's really
5: hogged out in his St. Kilda jersey. He is now part of, he's obviously in a development team, but he is part of that squad. He is now an AFL footballer. And I think it's nice for him and it should be an exciting run, but God, as an Irish sports fan, there's just something disappointing.
0: There is. Now, I suppose from a Mayo fan point of view, at least he's going with an All-Ireland medal in his pocket. Yeah. So if they'd lost that final, it would have been even more frustrating. Mick McCarthy, Off the Ball, which of course is on after this show at 7. Thanks indeed for talking to The Hard Shoulder.
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7: With the Kia EV6, the dynamic electric crossover that turns heads as seamlessly as corners. Kia, movement that inspires.
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0: Now, in the UK, restaurants, theatres and pubs are coming together to ban the use of Meta's AI glasses, or spy glasses as they are being described, from their premises over privacy concerns. And many wouldn't know someone was wearing them, let alone filming or taking pictures covertly. So should we be looking at introducing a similar ban here in Ireland or across the wider EU? Olga Cronin is Senior Policy Officer with the Irish Council for Civil Liberties and joins us now. Olga, where do you stand on these AI glasses?
1: Thanks, Shane. I think ICCL's position is that they're usually problematic. And I should point out maybe that in the UK, certain individual venues are starting to ban them, but this isn't a law. They're basically taking it upon themselves to say no to these creepy devices. Sure. So that, and we would welcome that. But it's also not surprising, given the growing number of disturbing controversies that we've seen where primarily men have used these kinds of glasses to covertly record primarily women. Hence the label that's been catching and being used on social media, such as pervert glasses, for example. You know, there was a case in London where a man used the glasses covertly to record a woman who was just walking along in a shopping centre. And then when she became aware of his recording, because he posted it on social media, she demanded that it be taken down, and he demanded for money in return. There was a case in the US where a man allegedly used the glasses to secretly record his ex-partner multiple times when they were having sex without her consent. Or there was the case of a woman who was filmed covertly by a man wearing spy-laced glasses while she was sunbathing in Brighton. So these cases are mounting up, and what's happening now is that you have situations like you described in the UK, but also you have data protection authorities across the globe trying to grapple with this question as to like how these glasses can in reality comply with GDPR. So there are like serious unresolved questions about how these can meet the requirements around transparency, lawful processing and meaningful consent. And like I said, these questions are being grappled with or asked of all these data protection authorities, including the European Data Protection Board, of which the DPC here is a member, and they're at the moment preparing a report that's due at the end of the summer. So we're looking forward to seeing that.

0: Well, I was going to read a quote from Meta's spokesperson. Every pair is a capture LED that blinks when you take a photo or video that you can save or share. It can't be turned off. If somebody covers or damages the LED, the camera is disabled.
1: So I would just encourage anyone to hop on online or YouTube, and they will find multiple tutorials for how people can deactivate the LED light and still remain, still filling people with the glasses. And anyway, Shane, even if even in the, you know, probably rare situation where someone might actually see the light, that is not the same as someone giving their consent to be filmed. You know, consent has to be freely given, specific, informed, and unambiguous. Seeing a light doesn't tell you what that person is going to do with that recording, or how long they're going to store it, or who they're going to share it with. So that question of consent is at the core of the debate at the moment, you know? And also, obviously, when it comes to a camera or a phone, you know, it's visible. Someone holds something up, there's a gesture, you know, you can see that something, so you're on notice at least, and maybe have some chance of objecting. But these things are completely different.
0: Lots, as I said at the outset, lots of restaurants in the UK coming out against them. Interesting comments, though, from the Michelin-starred chef Tom Kerridge. He owns pubs and restaurants in Marlow. He told The Guardian, "I've no problem whatsoever with them. Filming is part of everyday life now. In fact, I think they can be used in creative and exciting ways. The first thought about them shouldn't be negative." What would you say to that?
1: Sure, I mean, we always come up against this question, we don't have any privacy anymore, like all our data is, you know, sucked up by Google, blah, blah, blah. But, you know, you're in public anyway. But being in a place that is open to the public does not mean that you have surrendered your right to privacy or your right to the protection of your personal data. And even the existence of CCTV or other overt uses of camera doesn't mean that new devices, like these creepy devices that allow for covert recording, are harmless. Like, what we're talking about here is like the insertion of hidden cameras in normal everyday things. And there are huge consequences to that, you know.
0: People getting in touch on this. One listener says, "Meta glasses should be banned from our hospitals as well. They're a risk to patient and healthcare workers' privacy." I mean, the idea of wearing Meta glasses in hospital is just, that is weird.
1: Exactly. And I mean, think of any situation, especially for women, because this is a gendered issue, given all the stories and controversies that have come to light over the last couple of months. Like, many people would be disturbed by the idea that they could be covertly recorded at the gym, the swimming pool, toilets, changing rooms, beach, workplace, at a time of distress, you know, just simply walking down the street, like you said, in a hospital, in a court, like the list goes on.
0: Okay. Final question. I can remember 30 years ago as a young business journalist being on a radio show after the second mobile phone license was awarded and being asked, would we ever reach the kind of levels of ownership of mobile phones in Scandinavian countries? And I was like, I doubt it. I don't think so. And then about a year later, my mother had bought a mobile phone, and I knew how spectacularly wrong I was about that. Are we pushing against the tide? Is everyone going to be wearing these glasses in 5 or 10 years' time, do you think?
1: I think you make a really, really important point. I think yesterday or the day before in Australia, there's been reports about how like Kmart has released an $89 version of these glasses. And in response, the Attorney General there has asked the Privacy Commissioner to review the technology amid concerns that its women and children will be disproportionately affected by the use of them. And so you make a really valid point. And that's why, you know, it's very difficult, right? But there's a reason why these kind of labels of like, back in 2012, when the Google glasses came out and they were largely shunned, you know, there was a kind of moniker used, like glass holes, you know, and then we have the pervert glasses. And these campaigns were, that campaign was very effective back then. And I'm not sure how effective it is now, because Meta has put so much money into giving influencers, and primarily women as well, to promote these glasses, which are, you know, sadly affecting women disproportionately. And I would just kind of implore people, you know, like to remember, you know, two things. The New York Times reported in February this year on an internal memo from Meta, which said that it was considering launching the addition of facial recognition to these glasses. And quote unquote, they said they were going to do this during a dynamic political environment when civil society groups would have their resources focused on other concerns. So given everything that is happening in the US, that is quite the decision and choice for a company to set out. And then also, you know, this is, you know, a company, the person who was behind Star Trek's Empire, by scraping images from a Harvard College student directories to create a hot or not type of website where guys primarily could rate the apparent attractiveness of women. So people should remember these things when they decide what to purchase and what to use.
0: Olga Cronin, Senior Policy Officer with the Irish Council for Civil Liberties. Thank you indeed for talking.

0: 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A listener says, Meta and these companies always seem to push ahead with technology first and ask for forgiveness later rather than permission. Keep those texts coming in. 087 1400 106.
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13: Thanks to the newly upgraded lounges at Dublin Airport. Great food, comfy seats, and a calm space before takeoff.
14: In Dublin traffic, the M50 southbound's packed between the M1 interchange and a crash blocking three lanes at Junction 7 Lucan. In Kerry, southbound traffic on the Killarney bypass is heavy from Ballydowney roundabout to Park Road roundabout. And in Cork, there's a queue on the South Ring Road eastbound from Junction 6 Cork Airport to a collision at Junction 7 Douglas West. And that's your traffic and travel on News Talk.
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1: 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Across Ireland, this is the home of conversation that counts. 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
16: It's 6 o'clock. Good evening, I'm Bernie Jamieson. Thailand's Prime Minister has vowed to consider changes to gun laws after a number of people were killed in a shooting. At least 8 people, including the gunman, have been killed after a 14-year-old boy opened fire at a school in Bangkok. Police say he also killed his grandparents at home before carrying out the attack. Classes at the school are suspended for a week. Journalist Valeria Mongeli says people are trying to come to terms with what happened.
17: The community, Nonthaburi, is quite shocked, obviously. So for sure, this is gonna last for a while in the community.
14: An alleged burglar left his dog behind following a break-in at a house in Dublin, a court has heard. 27-year-old Michael McDonough, with an address at Emmett Crescent in Inchicore, is charged with theft, burglary, trespassing, criminal damage and obstructing a Garda on March the 8th. News Talk's Cameron Clark reports.
6: A Garda told the Cloverhill District Court today Mr. McDonough was arrested in the early hours following incidents in Inchicore. The state's case is the accused entered one home and removed an electric bicycle and keys. It was claimed he used a stolen bank card to make a purchase worth €41 at an Applegreen store. CCTV footage allegedly shows him leaving his own house with the dog, but later heading in the direction of Golden Bridge without the pet. A Staffordshire Bull Terrier was found at one of the houses. Gardaí brought it to the home of the accused, and someone there recognised it and took it in. A defence solicitor stressed the accused has the presumption of innocence, and as burglaries go, this is at the lower end of the scale. Bail was granted with conditions. He was remanded in custody until a surety is approved.
14: Irish people borrowed more than €3 billion over the last 12 months, a record high. Nearly half of all loans were taken out for education, holidays and special occasions such as weddings. These people in Dublin City share their experience with personal loans.
18: When I was working, I took a loan out for holidays, big holiday for 3 weeks to Hawaii, but I wouldn't take a loan out anymore. 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
19: No, never. But I don't think paying the interest isn't worth it. Like, I think saving up the money yourself and then buying it outright seems like a better financial idea.
14: And that's it for now. Headlines at 6:30.
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23: Good evening, I'm David Seagrave. Charlene Maudsley has been forced to withdraw from next week's European Championships due to a hamstring tear. She sustained the injury at the National Championships and has lost her race for fitness ahead of the competition. The Tipperary sprinter had been selected for the women's 400 metres and the 4x400 relay event. In soccer, Shamrock Rovers can open up a provisional 10-point advantage at the top of the League of Ireland Premier Division this evening. They face Dundalk at Tallaght Stadium from 8 o'clock. Before that, Derry City face Sligo Rovers, while Galway United and Drogheda United go head-to-head from 7:45. And there's uncertainty over whether Martin O'Neill will be in the dugout for Celtic this weekend. The Northern Irishman was in hospital for what was described as a minor procedure by the club. He's since been released, with his assistant Sean Maloney saying he's in good form. However, Maloney added they won't rush O'Neill back, with a decision still to be made ahead of Sunday's game with Kilmarnock. To access 3 free Off the Ball podcasts a month, download the Go Loud app now.
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14: Dry this evening, but patchy rain and drizzle will develop in Connacht, Ulster and Westminster tonight. Lowest temperatures 9 to 13 degrees. And now you're up to date on News Talk.
0: Thank you indeed. Bernie, you're listening to The Hard Shoulder with myself, Shane Coleman. Lots to come over the next hour of the show or so. Dua Lipa is coming under fire for her book club podcast. She's accused of being performative about her reading, but is this a bad thing if it gets others to read? And we talk a renewed faith in humanity, new glass prescriptions, throwing you off balance, and why Gianni Infantino is the gift that keeps on giving. And that's all coming up in Winners and Sinners with Alison Curtis and Cameron Hill. Do get involved in the conversation. Best way to do it, WhatsApp us for free, 087 1400 106. By the way, last chance to enter our competition. We've a nice prize to give away with thanks to the gorgeous 4-star hotel, the Kingsley. 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All this week, you can win a two-night break in one of the Kingsley's luxurious rooms overlooking the River Lee. Breakfast each morning, dinner on one evening in the Springboard restaurant. And now, to win, just simply answer this question. St. Patrick's Hill in Cork City is famous for its extreme steepness. But can you tell us just how high it actually is? Is it A, 44 feet, or B, 144 feet? Text the word Cork, your answer, and name to us now on 53106. Text cost 30 cents. Now, the government has approved draft legislation making continuous professional development a legal requirement for dentists, while granting the Dental Council new powers to sanction those who fail to maintain their skills. Joining us to discuss this is Dr. Bridget Harrington Barry, President of the Irish Dental Association. Bridget, I have to say, I was slightly surprised that this wasn't already mandatory for dentists.
2: Good evening, Shane. And yes, I'm sure many of your listeners are slightly surprised that this hasn't been mandatory for a number of years. In the IDA, and many dentists have been arguing for this to become mandatory for the past 30 plus years. And every time we went to the department with a calling card, we had this on our list of requirements. So we commend the minister, the current minister, for getting this over the line.
0: So, as it stands, before these regulations formally become law, do a lot of dentists still do this continuous professional development anyway?
2: Absolutely. Dentists practicing in Ireland have a very strong culture of lifelong learning, and the vast majority of my colleagues already undertake regular continued professional education. Actually, we're ahead of the curve, really. And IDA provide a lot of that continued professional education as well. So it is something that we have been looking for, and we welcome it. And it's at least it's going to legitimise it now, and it will standardise it. And it gives the public additional reassurance that every dentist is maintaining their knowledge and skills because it's now been regulated. It will also create a consistent standard across the profession. And it brings dentistry, as you say, into line with the other regulated healthcare professions.
0: Why is it so important to do this continuous professional development? Does dentistry change a lot from year to year?
2: Dentistry, like many clinical professions, is constantly evolving with new technology, new materials, and clinical evidence that is emerging all of the time. And, you know, for us to provide the best care we can to our patients, you know, we need to be up to date. And I think a lot of people who enter dentistry have that curious personality as well. So it really is something that we enjoy doing, you know, even as part of our job.
0: It seems like a complete no-brainer. Why has it not happened up to this point?
2: To be honest, I don't know, because it is like a complete no-brainer, and we welcome the fact that this current minister, Jennifer Carl O'Neill, has brought it over the line. It has been one of the recommendations that we made to the Joint Health Committee back in January, and they made it part of their recommendation. Dental Council have been fighting for this, but it is just one small step. We are hoping that this will be the first step in a complete overhaul of the 1985 Dentist Act.
0: Okay, what other what other steps in that overhaul would you like to see?
2: Well, really, giving the Dental Council more power to regulate or to investigate dentists that may be acting out of they may not be registered dentists who are acting as dentists. At the moment, the Dental Council have no capacity, have no right to investigate that. So good robust legislation protects the patient, and it also protects the integrity of the profession.
0: Okay, so who does investigate malpractice then?
2: From somebody who's not not a registered dentist. If you're a registered dentist, obviously the Dental Council does regulate us. But a non-registered dentist who is working as a dentist, it really is, that's a legal matter.
0: Okay, so that's something that the Gardaí would basically
2: yes,
0: say. Yeah.
2: Yeah.
0: Are there other actions you want to see taken?
2: Well, look, we're on record all the time about the fact that the public dental service is very much understaffed. We hear the stories about patients who are in transition year going into their first six-class examination. That is because of public dental service staffing being so underrepresented in a lot of the counties around the country. And we know our medical card scheme, the DTSS as we know it as, that is definitely not fit for purpose for the patient nor the profession. So we welcome this move. There's a lot more to do, but you know, one step at a time. And we do really appreciate the fact that, you know, dentistry again and oral health is still making the headlines.
0: Okay,
2: for a good reason.
0: Yeah, and I take the point you're making that you're welcoming this step. Just in relation to kids, you know, not getting those checkups and so on that they should be getting, what is that down to? Is that down to a lack of dentists? Is it down to a lack of incentives for dentists to take up this scheme?
2: Well, it's down to a lack of dentists, a lack of staffing. I mean, we have lost over a quarter of staffing, actually more than a third of our staffing within the public dental service. And the population, as we know, has increased more than that. So we're not in line with any of the other health professions in the HSC that have increased their staffing levels in a lot of cases, and we have decreased. So,
0: why is that, Bridget?
2: I don't know. I don't know. Is it that there hasn't been motivation to increase the staffing in the public dental service? But we have spoken with the government about this. And again, you know, we've had some very positive feedback.
0: Yeah.
2: And, you know, we're hoping that more talks and more negotiations.
0: I don't mean to sound like a smart aleck asking this question, but is it just because there's too much money to be made in private practice?
2: Sorry, could you repeat that again?
0: I was just asking, and I'm not trying to be smart here anyway, but it's a straight question. Is it because there's too much money to be made in private practice?
2: Oh, no. I mean, the Children's Dental Service is completely separate to private practice. And many of my colleagues who work in both in private practice and in the public dental service, they're quite happy to work in both, and they're quite happy to work in the public dental service. I have been in the public dental service for 25 years, it's absolutely not about the money and the money being made in private practice. We struggle. There hasn't been an incentive to look for staff in the public dental service in the HSC.
0: Okay, all right. Listen, thanks for taking our call, Dr. Bridget Harrington Barry, their president of the Irish Dental Association, on that news that the government's approved draft legislation making continuous professional development a legal requirement for all dentists. Extraordinary, it wasn't a legal requirement up until now, but I suppose better late than never. Lots of you getting in touch about various issues we've been discussing throughout the show on weddings. This is huge amounts of money being borrowed, record amounts of money being borrowed, and one of the things people are borrowing for is weddings. It's definitely around €150 a head for weddings. Our one is costing over 30 grand, and that's with loads of DIY aspects, says one listener. That's a lot of money, isn't it? Does Target... we were talking about supermarkets. We were talking to our guest a little bit earlier in the show, Freya van Noorden Pierce, who's written a piece about... She's living in Amsterdam, from Dublin originally, fantasizes about Irish supermarkets. A listener says, does Target in the US count as a supermarket? That's a pretty cool place with everything you could ever possibly need. In the US, though, pharmacies are like grocery stores. It's a weird mix. I actually bought a sandwich in one of those pharmacy chains in the US in Washington. It was like eating polystyrene or something. It was absolutely manky. It was disgusting. Oh, I'm not a fan of US supermarkets or pharmacies selling food. My daughter Karen was home from Florida for 3 weeks, only went back on Tuesday. She misses just buying proper real bread. She forgot how quickly our bread goes off, as the bread over there has so much preserved, like most food. She also missed spice bag and chicken roll. Fair enough. There is an Aldi in Florida near her, but totally different stocks, as Mary and Santry. One of the sandwiches I picked up in that shop, I remember in the US, had a best before date of like 3 weeks from now or something. I was like, I'm not, definitely not buying that. On borrowing again, I must be living in a different planet where rents are so high, they're unaffordable to so many. House prices are proportionally the highest we've ever seen. Energy prices have soared, as has inflation. So how could anyone under the age of 55 be confident about repaying loans? Because let's face it, the over 55s are the only one who have affordable mortgages or none at all. Another listener says, we spent €6,000 on our wedding, literally invited family only, went to a lovely Michelin star restaurant, lovely photos and flowers, a great day and a great decision, no debt afterwards. I like your style. I think that's a really nice way of doing it. But each to their own. Some people want huge big weddings, they want a 2-day affair, they want the flowers, the dress, the suit and everything, and that's okay as well. We have a competition winner. Congratulations to Mary Crowley, another Donegal winner. So Mary Crowley from Donegal is tonight's winner of a two-night break in the four-star luxurious hotel, the Kingsley, with breakfast each morning and dinner on one evening in the Springboard restaurant. Have we time for one more text? We do. I recently purchased a pair of those Meta glasses. I actually feel safer wearing them if I'm out walking alone. Now I can take a picture if I feel someone is following or acting strangely around me without having to pull out my phone. I use them to listen to my music and can still hear what's going on around, as I hate AirPods as my ears being covered. The translation function is great on holidays. Also, while driving, the glasses can be used as a dash cam if an incident happens in front of you. Creepy people will always find ways to be creepy, and cameras on phones are much more advanced and people have no problem taking photos, videos with phones. I just like mine for the gadgets. I'm a woman with no intention of taking videos of random people. Just my views, says the listener. Well, thank you indeed for getting in touch. Keep them coming in. 087 1400 106. Back with this week's winners and sinners.
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0: Now, this is Winners and Sinners, where we look back at the week that was with a few twists. Joining us is Off the Ball's Cameron Hill and Today FM's Alison Curtis. Alison, we'll start with you. What is your winner of the week?
5: Humanity is my winner.
0: Oh, nice. People. Broad.
5: Yes, broad spectrum.
0: Yeah.
5: It was just a story that I saw yesterday. It did happen a few weeks ago, but it was in Poland, and it's a lovely beachy area, and a little boy went missing, and the people that were there were all strangers, but the image that was shared on social media was hundreds and hundreds and hundreds of people, strangers, all linking arms, going a distance into the sea and walking back in, like combing the beach to look for this little guy. Happy story, the little boy was found, but just seeing this, people mobilized,
0: coming together,
5: it like was incredible.
0: I know it's almost irrelevant to the moral of the story, but did the human chain find him? Or
5: no, they did. He was totally fine. His dad, so maybe the dad's a bit of a sinner. He's like, oh, it looks kind of wavy out there. I'll just take him off and I won't tell anybody. So people are like, the mother and other people are like, where's this child gone?
0: Okay, so he was safe
5: fine.
0: All along.
5: He was totally fine. But it was just, it was quite a striking image to see all these people come together.
0: And how do they organize it so quickly? It's amazing.
5: So the beach, the people that were on site, like that are there for safety, put out a call on a megaphone, and without hesitation, like it was, you know, people on their lunch breaks, it was people, tourists, it was people who live in the area, whatever, just all got into the water, linked arms, and came in. Like, it's been viewed like millions of times, and it's just this human chain. And I actually was quite emotional looking at it.
0: Yeah.
5: And it's a sign that, you know, most people, we've talked about this before on the show, and we've talked about it in our own lives, but the belief that most people are decent and good, and moments like that, like no one sat on the beach going, I'm not helping out with that. Like, it was just moments like that reiterate that.
0: Ah, interesting. Well, do you know what? It's funny because I was at Altogether Now at the weekend.
5: Rub it in.
0: it was actually brilliant, in fairness. But I did come away really enthused about humanity as well, because I just, and particularly about the younger generations, myself and my wife were just saying about when we were driving back, like, you know, everybody was so nice, so polite, even to old fellas like me.
5: I think politeness has really come back into fashion.
0: We were like, there was a queue for the toilet. I got in so many conversations with young people when I was queuing for it, just chatting away, and not a hint of trouble, no aggro. It was really a sort of life-affirming.
5: I heard that as well. And sometimes you need moments like that.
0: You do.
5: Because you scroll and your algorithm might lead you down like bad paths and Trump paths and things like that. But sometimes you need those real moments, grounding moments to kind of go, wow.
7: Jane, you're doing this wrong. You're meant to be giving out about kids today. That's how it goes. I find it's similar at concerts, actually, when you go to particularly acts whose music lends itself to moshing and mosh pits, that you find now that if someone gets into difficulty up the front, like they can't manage it or they're bodied or something, that the concert will generally stop. The act will stop on stage and wait until that person is able to get the help they need or get back up on their feet and make sure they're okay. And everyone else will do the same.
0: Yeah.
7: And I don't, you know, I'm maybe not old enough or haven't seen too many concerts that I don't know what it was like generationally beforehand. But that's quite uplifting.
0: I think people are kinder to each other now. I saw a lovely thing. We were watching Damien Dempsey, who was absolutely brilliant, by the way. He was just so good. And everybody was crying watching Damien Dempsey. A couple of his songs, everyone's in floods of tears. And there was one fella who obviously was crying, and his mates spotted him crying. Now, in my day, if my mates had spotted me crying, you would have been
5: getting elbowed.
0: You would have been reminded of this for forever. They started hugging him.
5: Yeah. It was a really particularly emotive week for everyone, especially music lovers and music goers, of course, as well. And I know that Glenn was mentioned many times on stage at Altogether Now. But
0: he was.
5: Yeah, I think that would have added to that, obviously, as well.
0: Yeah. Okay. So humanity is your winner for this week. Cameron, have you anything as so profound as your winner?
7: Oh, I picked humanity too, damn it. Oh, that's very disappointing. My winner this week is the Run Club that I joined recently. This is my soft launch of saying that running is now my personality, just to let everybody know. But they're called.
0: How do you know somebody runs? Because they tell you
7: exactly.
0: About it.
7: Oh, yeah. My Strava like updates are plaguing everyone's Instagram feeds at the moment. But yeah.
0: I was chatting to you last week, not in here, but just, and you were about to do a relay, I think you were. Yes. Saying you were slightly nervous about it.
7: More just like, I don't know if my body's going to hold up to this.
0: And did it?
7: It did, like barely. I'm being held together by tape today, but
0: listen, you're talking to a man in his 50s who went to All Together Now, so don't talk to me about being held together by tape.
7: But it was organized. This relay was a 4x2k relay, and it was organized by BMO Run Club, who operate out of Harold's Cross and are the brainchild of a guy called Vincent, who is from Hamburg in Germany, but it's lived in Copenhagen and in various places around Europe, and wanted to kind of bring the Run Club culture to Dublin, because in those cities, running clubs they're everywhere. And yeah. They're a huge part of sort of your community and your active lifestyle. This thing is totally free. You don't have to pay to enter it, and they do social runs on a Thursday night and a Sunday morning. It's always packed out. This was their year anniversary, and it blows me away that, again, in the midst of sort of living too online sometimes, and you think we're all kind of living on our islands and we don't necessarily gel, or we're siloed into various groups, there's such a sense of positivity in this group. Like Vincent, to his credit, for most of the first year, was spending his Saturdays making sourdough, and then on Sunday morning making 50 sourdough buns for everyone who did the run
0: way.
7: That day.
5: Oh my God.
7: Now, for obvious reasons, he's kind of curtailed it back to every couple of weeks, but you just feel it's great that like there are people doing this for no sort of financial incentive or ulterior motive. It's a very international group. It's literally just to exist so that people can be active. The pace of these clubs and these runs is very manageable. You can talk to people. You meet so many other people who give you tips on how to run and ways to improve or other things you can do in the city. And it's absolutely brilliant. So my winner this week are the Vincents of the world.
0: Yeah. Volunteers, is that too simple a term for them?
7: Probably, yeah, because they've managed to amass a good range of volunteers, of people who've done like ultra marathons and people who've run across Australia, and are so magnanimous and gracious about everybody that comes. Because I had an impression of run clubs as like fintech bros who are sort of, you know, training for their triathlon, and bro, I'm down to 3:30 and all that sort of stuff. But actually, it's incredibly welcoming. You're there, you're so celebrated for turning up. And I think it's great that these things still exist, because...
5: Well, the Sanctuary Runners are great as well.
7: That's who I was going to mention,
5: yeah. Inner City Running Club as well. I've had those guys on my program, and they're really inspirational. And you can see them. It's Sunday morning, seems to be the time that they collect. But anybody and everybody's welcome.
7: That's it, especially running, because I took up running really properly during COVID, and up until this point had treated it as a very solitary thing. Mm. It's a way of decompressing, like getting over whatever troubles you've had. You just go out for 25 minutes, get a run in, and you feel so much better. But I wouldn't have ever assumed that there's a social aspect to it, because I've done like staged runs and half marathons and stuff, and those are very personal. You're not really talking to the person beside you, because they're on their own journey. So the fact that they're able to take something that I would have assumed was totally individualistic and made it into a community is a great thing.
0: So you've kind of, and I don't mean this in any bad way, you've kind of shoehorned two winners into this, really, haven't you? Like there's that whole running thing, and then there's volunteers that are by no means exclusive to running, because you have them in everything, every walk of life. Every school has, you know, parents who do a huge amount of the work. You have GA clubs, soccer clubs, people who are doing it for nothing and going out and giving up their... Yeah. It's it is the best thing you can do. It really is, to give something back.
5: I am amazed. Like, my husband does everything for my daughter's club, for admin and organizing. And I mean, he likes spreadsheets more than I do, that's for sure. So it's you know, but it's all his own time and the other two coaches that are involved as well. And
0: yeah.
5: It's amazing to me, and particularly at the moment right now, because the girls are the eldest team in their club, and to keep them in it, because as we know, it's a whole other thing. But girls, you know, departing from sport at an early age, and they're just giving their time. It's amazing. Yeah.
0: And without being judgmental, I kind of don't understand people who don't do it.
5: Yeah, that's
0: and there are
5: enough.
0: Loads of people who don't.
7: Hmm.
5: Yeah, that's fair enough.
0: And I think, well, sorry, I had kind of thought as time went on, maybe people are busier, we are seeing less volunteering, but then you hear stories about people like Vincent and you go, maybe actually that isn't the case.
5: You have to want to, I think, yeah.
7: Absolutely, and they're not doing it to... Like, they're not doing it to get a shout out on Winners and Sinners. They're doing it.
0: But we are giving him one, absolutely, nonetheless.
7: Nonetheless. But it's all about acts of service and giving back and feeling the sense of pride you get when you gather all these people who are doing the thing that you love and sharing in your passion for something. I think that's class.
0: Okay. What are sanctuary runners, by example, by the way?
5: Well,
0: I meant to ask.
5: Cameron probably could explain it better, but friends of mine were involved in it. It's people that are not, you know, have come from other places in the world and are seeking sanctuary in Ireland, and they get together as a club.
7: Yeah, oh, so wow. It's specifically targeted towards migrants and asylum seekers. And again, it's a run club every week, and they organise various different solidarity runs.
5: And they're across the country as well.
7: It's brilliant. Unbelievable.
0: Yeah, nice idea. Really nice idea. Okay, we will take a break there and get the news headlines with Bernie Jemison.
6: Thanks, Shane. Good evening. Thailand's Prime Minister has vowed to consider changes to gun laws after a number of people were killed in a shooting. At least 8 people, including the gunman, have been killed after a 14-year-old boy opened fire at a school in Bangkok. The EU's adopted new sanctions targeting 5 individuals involved in Russia's military-industrial complex. EU Vice President Kaja Kallas says it's in response to the recent series of Russian airstrikes on Ukraine. The appeals court in the US has blocked Donald Trump's $400 million White House ballroom. It's ordered the Trump administration to stop construction of the project on the site of the demolished East Wing. And that's it for now. More at 7.
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10: 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Great food, comfy seats, and a calm space before takeoff.
6: In Cork, part of the N20 is closed at Kilmona because of a collision. In Dublin, the Navan Road outbound is slow, approaching a crash at Auburn Avenue Junction. There's a breakdown on the Samuel Beckett Bridge, blocking northbound traffic. And in Limerick, the N21 westbound is congested from Adair Manor to Adair Village. That's your traffic and travel on News Talk.
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6: Dry this evening, but patchy rain drizzle will develop in the west and north tonight. Lowest temperatures 9 to 13 degrees. And now you're up to date on News Talk.
0: Now you're listening to Winners and Sinners, where we look back at the week that was with a few twists. Now, we had a very uplifting winners section there, but now we're going to talk about sinners, just to bring you back down on this Friday evening. Cameron Hill, let's start with your sinner. I have a feeling I know who this is going to be.
7: Well, it's Gianni Infantino, and by extension, the FIFA presidency as a whole. So there's been a void in my life after the World Cup kind of finished up and Love Island came to a conclusion of what am I going to watch over August, because there seems to be nothing on TV. I can't just go watch The Odyssey over and over again. And FIFA delivered, and boy did it deliver, because it's amazing that it's only been like 11 days of this, but the World Cup sell-off plan to Gianni Infantino's survival as FIFA president, I've been totally captivated by it. It's been a statement war. I haven't seen so many like written missives since like papal bulls back during the Reformation,
0: yeah,
7: in terms of people sending it. But what I was really struck by, and the various different FAs who are rowing in behind him or coming out against him, that we had Seb Stafford Bloor on Off the Ball earlier this week, a football writer with The Athletic, and he was sort of speaking for a lot of football journalism and the football society now, as to saying that actually it's probably the FIFA presidency and not just Infantino that's kind of broken. That it's kind of like, it's like a Roman emperor, the FIFA president. You are put in charge, generally by some sort of politicking or done a lot of coming up from the bottom, and you're placed in charge and preside over this extremely large domain, like stupidly large, and no wonder it ends up being your undoing.
0: Yeah, or is it even before it's your undoing that the type of person who wins the presidency of FIFA because of what you need to do to win the FIFA, then it brings in people like Infantino and Sepp Blatter, and maybe the people we'd love to see at top of football don't play that game as well.
7: Absolutely, and that's the sort of remit now of the confederations, is whether they keep Infantino in charge. And I know the entirety of the African National Football Associations have rowed in behind him.
0: Argentina, Mexico rowing in behind him today as well.
5: Yeah, no way.
7: Absolutely, yeah. I don't know what he's promised them, maybe the Falklands, but here we are.
0: Well, if you believe the conspiracy theorists, FIFA helped out Argentina to get to the final.
5: I do believe it.
7: But maybe, I mean, the Mexico one is bizarre because CONCACAF had come out and said, well, we're not supporting this guy. So they've totally broken rank there. But all that and the way it works and the electoral college system where the Guam FA has the same voting power as someone like Germany or France, like, it's totally broken. And what you need and what the associations need to do now is not only find, if they want to replace Infantino, a candidate who will win and will win over the support, but also someone who's willing to actually have their power diluted and let it become what people are suggesting, where every 4 years it's someone from a new jurisdiction and a new federation, and that the power is shared. Because having someone in charge for what? He's been in charge for nearly 11 years.
0: And Blatter before that for I don't know how long.
5: Forever. Yeah. There is no limit?
7: No, you can just keep going. And
0: I think technically isn't this the last term if he gets re-elected next year? I think that is the last he can serve.
7: But that's 15 years.
0: Oh, yes.
7: And he was coming 15 in as years the sort too long. Of anti-Blatter. Yeah. And
0: now we're actually wishing for Blatter to come back.
7: Absolutely.
5: It's like the paragon of virtue.
0: Yeah. Are you watching this at all?
5: No, I'm not across it. I'm going to be honest. I
7: get on the hype. It's great.
5: Once World Cup finished, I was like, oh, on to not Love Island.
0: But surely you can recognize that a man should not wear white runners with a suit like he did in the World Cup final.
5: I don't know.
0: It was horrendous. It was horrendous.
5: What was horrendous is he couldn't get Trump off the stage.
0: He should resign for that.
5: Okay. I don't think that's so bad.
0: Oh, it was just awful.
5: You're
0: now, he's done worse than that. There's no doubt about it. I suppose, look, I mean, first off, the good news was there was a line he couldn't cross, and we found out with the World Cup. And I think that's a lot to do with people's... where the World Cup sits with people. I mean, there might be better tournaments. I mean, the Champions League might have a better standard. The Premier League might be commercially bigger. I don't know. But the World Cup has a place in everybody's heart across the world. Everyone remembers their first World Cup. And you kind of mess with that at your peril, as he's discovered. That's the good news. The bad news, I would say to you, is has it ever been thus with football? I mean, football has always been a grubby business, and it's always been a business.
7: Yeah.
0: And despite it being the people's game and all that.
7: And I would recommend everyone go read Jonathan Wilson's The Power and the Glory, which is the new history of the World Cup, because it's always been like that, even from someone like Jules Rimet, who set it up as something, a World Cup, as something outside of politics that wasn't infected by it. And within two editions of the World Cup, Mussolini got his hands on it and was using it for fascist propaganda. Mm. So it's always been quite tarnished. But I think... you mentioned something interesting around whether he's crossed a line that can't, like, he's crossed the Rubicon now and he can't go back, to use more Roman Empire language. But I actually think if there's anything he's learned from his good friend in the White House, you can cause an insurrection and still get elected.
5: You can do whatever,
7: Like, it's going, I think he's, like, I would suggest he's probably going to win this unless someone actually credible comes along and challenges.
0: A couple of names we mentioned in Europe, but let's see. Alison, that comparison with Trump, I mean, they're both, a megalomaniac is the word I think that sums the two of them up the
5: and
0: best.
5: And there's no limitations when you view everything like that. But you're not talking about reasonable people.
0: No. So. You're not talking about, I often think it must be great to be so uninhibited by kind of the normal embarrassment we all feel at making an absolute fool of yourself.
11: As well.
0: Like, you could do so much if you just
11: literally, didn't care.
0: If you're able to plow through,
11: you could wear a suit with white shoes. If you
0: no, I, I'm sorry, there's no cause for that, regardless.
7: You were Team Infantino up until that point.
0: So you think he'll hang on in?
7: I think so. Humanity's taught me anything, Shane.
0: I hope you're not right. Alison, you're sinner of the week.
5: I felt like we were so positive there, but it's something that is everywhere in talk is Ariana Grande. And she made a statement. She's currently on a world tour. She made a statement during the week to say that she is going to step back. And the talk is all about her appearance and concern for it. And I suppose for me, there's a couple of different things for a lot of people, which is at the end of the day, it isn't our business. And she needs to live her life. She's become a public figure since a very young age, so she's obviously going to be under scrutiny. But it just highlights again that women's bodies are talked about in a separate realm to them actually being human beings as well. So there's a couple of things to get through. One is her team need to be held accountable for imagery that they're posting. I saw something really interesting from a fashion designer saying that they're purposely dressing her in clothes that are not fitting her to accentuate the fact that she is very tiny at the moment. And images that they post.
0: Why would they do that?
5: I don't know. To just accentuate that her frame is very, very small at the moment. And she's at the center of this thinness movement that's happening again. But something I didn't realize, because I don't live in this world, thankfully, on the internet, is that there is a whole pro-ED section of the World Wide Web, and she's always been held up as someone to aspire to. So it's really,
0: sorry,
5: really...
0: pro-eating
5: disorder.
0: Oh, sorry, okay.
5: So it's really complex. So what I'm trying
0: to be clear, this is really complex and really problematic.
5: It's totally, and I'm adding to the problem, even bringing it up to talk about it. But what I would say is the responsibility is on her team, as well as for herself to look after herself. And if she steps back, that's totally her prerogative. She should be able to be in the public light and not be criticized. But the fall off from this is we will all have people in our lives, be children or people who've suffered from EDs in the past, that are going to be triggered by all of this. So it's our concern is them, is what I'm saying. We don't know her personally. You can be concerned about her, but posting about her online is not showing any concern. It's just adding fuel to the fire.
0: So is the message to everybody out there, don't comment, mind your own business, basically?
5: You can be concerned. Like, I am concerned, but I don't know her, so it's not up to me. Like, I know I'm talking about it on national radio now, but I think your concern should go to the people in your own circle if you think anybody's suffering from it.
0: Yeah. Just commenting on people's appearance, particularly women's appearance, Cameron, we saw with the British Prime Minister's wife a couple of weeks ago, because she wore the dress she wore the day Andy Burnham became Prime Minister, and everyone was commenting about her, how she looked in the dress and so on. I mean, it was pretty outrageous.
7: Well, like, you always hear these stories, and something that always strikes me is the amount of opinion pieces and pieces online and podcasts that came out about, well, we need to learn from what happened to Caroline Flack.
5: Yeah.
7: We need to move on from that, and we need to be able to draw a line in the sand. And we don't. We never do. Like, you think this is a social media problem. Women's imagery and how they're depicted in public life has always been scrutinized. I think back to, and it's only because the comparisons have come up with Glenn Hansard, but the amount of nonsense that Sinead O'Connor had to put up with because she didn't conform to an idealized, feminized version is incredible. Like, it boggles the mind that we're still having this conversation with everything we know.
0: I'm not doubting that it's women who are mainly the target of this, but there has also been comments about Andy Burnham. I mean, I saw a mainstream newspaper, broadsheet newspaper in the UK, refer to the Burnham belly and how to avoid it.
5: Oh.
0: Which is...
5: Well, the British press are always so kind, aren't they?
0: Yeah. It is extraordinary.
5: It is. It's no one's removed from it. I suppose it's particularly acute for women, and it always has been.
0: Okay, I'm going to take a short break there. Cameron and Alison are staying with us. Back with more winners and sinners after this.
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0: Okay, we're back with winners and sinners off the ball, Cameron Hill, and Today FM's Alison Curtis. Let's get to any other business. Cameron, what's your any other business?
7: Well, we talked before the break around females being in the spotlight and being criticised, and there was a story that really struck me this week. Dua Lipa has been reading a book, or has been accused of performative reading. So she was reading, I can't think of the name, it's a Spanish translation or an English translation of a Spanish novel that was released in 2020. Someone out there will know exactly who I'm talking about. But she posted online a picture of her reading this somewhat kind of out there, out of left field, it's certainly not pop lit book, and was accused of, you're just reading this for the sake of trying to appear like, oh, I read wordy things, I'm alt, you know? It reminded me of, in The White Lotus season one, Sydney Sweeney's character is reading like Kafka or something on holiday, and you're just like, this is a totally inconceivable literature that you've decided to bring to Hawaii while you're reading it on a deck chair. But there was a really interesting piece in The Telegraph today by Cara Kennedy talking about how actually this is kind of a good thing, because if kids get into this, get into reading because Dua Lipa is reading something,
5: it's all good.
7: Surely that's like, that's a net positive.
0: Yeah.
7: And I think, just going back to something we talked about earlier, we probably give like celebrities too much of a hard time when it comes to things like that. Like, so what if she's trying to read this?
5: Performative reading, just no one believes they're actually reading the book.
7: Yeah, like, exactly. Yeah. And it's
5: because book clubs, like, you've got Oprah, you've got Reese Witherspoon, all famous people have had book clubs. Yeah. Well, I had one for a while.
0: And we're all a bit pretentious about books. I mean, yeah. You know, if you're doing if somebody rings you up and said, you know, for an interview, Alison says, you know, what are your favourite books? You're not going to pick a Catherine Cookson novel, are you? Let's be honest about it.
5: To Kill a Mockingbird. Are you asking? Yeah.
0: Ulysses is my favorite book.
7: So you're like,
0: I never got past page 10.
5: I didn't. I know it's radio, but my eyebrows raised.
7: Yeah, but there's a photo of Marilyn Monroe reading Ulysses, very famous photo. I think she's on the beach.
5: She was married to a literate, so
0: exactly. Well, yeah,
7: and like, you know what? Maybe she's getting something out of it that I wouldn't.
0: Yeah.
7: And that's kind of the point of art.
0: I remember in college, I used to walk around with one of my dad's tweed jackets and a copy of the Irish Times tucked into the pocket, and it was completely performed.
7: Very, very unlikely.
5: I mean, the Irish Times is easier to get through than Ulysses, though.
0: But it was that I was on display.
5: Yes.
0: At all times. And look, if it's the worst thing a celebrity does is be a bit performed about what book they're reading.
5: It will get reading. People reading. Like, we can see the power of social media with books, for sure.
0: As far as I'm concerned, Dua Lipa can do no wrong. Alison Curtis, what is your any other business?
5: We were kind of talking about this before we came to air. I recently got new prescription for my glasses, and my eyes have done something weird. As I've aged, my distance vision has massively improved.
0: This has happened to my wife as well.
5: Has it?
0: Yes.
5: So it's a thing. It's the only thing that's good about peri or menopause or whatever. So I not only have to get used to my distance glasses being different, but I've gone for the varifocals because my up close has only recently gotten a little bit bad. But the peripheral is entirely gone. And I felt insane wearing them the other day. I was driving going, I feel like just uncomfortable, out of body. I know it takes at least 2 days if it's a low change in your prescription, but this will take me about a week. And plus, I'm not wearing them because it's just driving me nuts.
0: So let me get this straight. So

0: I like it.
1: Yeah, I turn into Superman after it.
0: Well, I like yours as well. I know
1: this they're very nice.
0: Shane, this is radio, but I like your reading ones. But yeah, it's hard to get used to a new prescription. Just a spare thought for people.
1: Totally. When I went interrailing after the Leaving Cert, I didn't bring my normal glasses, but I brought my prescription sunglasses, which I thought I'd be fine. I didn't think my eyesight was that bad, but it really comes to the fore when you're in nightclubs. And I was in one at 2 o'clock in the morning and was trying to read the menu behind the bar. And they were like, what would you like? So I was put on my sunglasses to read the menu. And your man, I'll never forget the face he made. I was like, what?
2: Now that's performative.
1: Yeah. Whoa. It's like this guy. It's like, yeah, gin and tonic, please. And he put my voice to make myself seem cool. But together we cry, fellow glasses wearers.
2: Your glasses, I'm thinking, they're kind of like the FBI guys in Mississippi Burning. Is that
0: That's a good call, yeah.
2: Definitely works.
0: I should have worn mine, but I felt dizzy with them, so I haven't.
2: So hopefully you'll be able to get used to them.
0: I should be fine next week, guys.
2: Yeah. Okay. My eyesight has fallen off a cliff in the last 2 months. I can't read anything.
0: But that's normal. That's what happens.
2: Yeah, but I'm only 32.
0: Yeah, that's
2: true. Shouldn't be happening at this age.
0: Hanging out all together now.
1: You can see the end of the week, Shane. That's enough.
2: Off the balls, Cameron Hill. Today FM's Alison Curtis. Thank you, as always, for your winners and sinners. That's our lot for today. Do stay tuned for Off the Ball and Shamrock Rovers versus Dundalk. Have a great weekend. I'll see you on Monday, Ciara, and I will be back at 4 o'clock. Tuara agus toga buge.

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11: Coming up tonight, we've got full live match commentary of Shamrock Rovers versus Dundalk at Tallaght Stadium. And we also have two WWE superstars in studio. Becky Lynch and Finn Balor are making their off-the-ball debut. An extended interview with the pair is coming up after the news.
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13: Good evening, I'm Clina O'Dwyer. Thailand's Prime Minister has suggested a possible motive behind the country's worst mass shooting in 4 years. A 14-year-old boy killed both his grandparents before shooting five teachers and staff at a school north of Bangkok this morning. He then turned the gun on himself. Anutan Chinwaragun told reporters the teenager was experiencing stress over his studies.
14: It is a violence, but it is not caused by criminals. It is caused by an individual who had carried lots of pressures and tensions.
13: If you are in need of emotional support, you can contact the Samaritans on 116 123. Three men have been arrested by Gardaí investigating a number of alleged assaults in Cavan. Two men in their 30s were seriously injured in an incident at Cullinan Nan in Ballyconnell in the early hours of last Sunday. At around 20 past five on Wednesday evening, a man in his 30s also suffered serious injuries in an alleged assault outside a business at Cullinan Nan. Four addresses were searched as part of an operation involving 40 members of Gardaí today, and three men in their 30s were arrested. A number of gravestones and a stone wall have been damaged at Monaghan Graveyard in Tumman, County Wexford. Gardaí believe the damage happened sometime between April and July. They're appealing for witnesses. TDs are set to debate the triple lock in the Dáil again when they return from their summer break. Opposition parties are planning to oppose the government's proposed legislation, which is expected to be enacted by the end of the year. A new cast of Irish Traitors and Faithful are landing to screens later this month. RTÉ's confirmed season 2 of Traitors Ireland will begin on August 30th. Taking place in Slane Castle, the reality show will see 24 contestants play a game of guessing who's lying among them in order to win a €50,000 prize. And that's your news for now.
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16: Good evening, I'm David Seagrave. Shamrock Rovers can open up a provisional 10-point advantage at the top of the League of Ireland Premier Division this evening. They face Dundalk at Tallaght Stadium from 8 o'clock with their nearest challengers Bohemians and St Pat's not in action until Sunday. That one kicks off in an hour's time. Before that, Derry City face Sligo Rovers in what will be their first game since the sacking of Tiernan Lynch, while Galway United and Drogheda United both look to distance themselves from the bottom two. Those games get underway at 7:45. Crystal Palace have confirmed the signing of former Arsenal defender Takahiro Tomiyasu. The Japan international was on trial with the Eagles following his departure from Ajax at the end of last season. There's uncertainty over whether Martin O'Neill will be in the dugout for Celtic this weekend. The Northern Irishman was in hospital for what was described as a minor procedure by the club. He's since been released, with his assistant Sean Maloney saying he's in good form. Charlene Maudsley has been forced to withdraw from next week's European Championships due to a hamstring tear. She sustained the injury at the National Championships and has now lost her race for fitness ahead of the competition. The Tipperary sprinter had been selected for the women's 400 metres and the 4x400 relay event. Irish boxer Joe Ward will return to the ring for the first time in almost 2 years this weekend. He faces Dutch fighter Artyom Kasparian at the Three Arena tomorrow night. Ward was scheduled for a bout at Pierce Stadium last year, however that was cancelled. And despite the long layoff for the former Irish Olympian, he's confident he can win.
6: I was happy enough to just get back in the ring fine. Obviously Kasparian is a good amateur, obviously he's unbeaten as a pro, he's a good fighter, but I believe the best in me can take care of anybody, so I'm looking forward to Saturday night. Looking forward to putting on a great performance.
16: Anya Donegan sits in the tie for fourth as day two of the London Championships draw to a close. The Clare golfer was the provisional leader earlier today, but Anna Huang, Lydia Hall and Charlie Hull have all since jumped ahead. Donegan is four shots off leader Huang, who's on 11 under par, while a second round of one over leaves Anna Foster comfortably above the projected cut, with Sarah Byrne also ending the day on one over. To access three free Off The Ball podcasts a month, download the Go Loud app now.
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13: Tonight will start mainly dry with clear spells, lowest temperatures of 9 to 13 degrees. And now you're up to date on News Talk.
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11: Good evening. You're welcome along to Friday Night's Off The Ball. It's Owen here with you till 10 o'clock tonight. And Friday Night's and Off The Ball mean live League of Ireland commentary. And this evening we are live from Tallaght Stadium because it's Shamrock Rovers versus Dundalk at 8 p.m. Rovers, of course, coming into that one on the back of a great win in the Europa League on Tuesday. They are, of course, 3-1 up against Ignacia ahead of the second leg. And they're 7 points clear at the top of the League of Ireland Premier Division. Dundalk, meanwhile, going well, currently sitting fourth in the league. And for that game tonight, it's going to be Stephen Doyle and Richie Towell taking you through it, as I say, 8 p.m. kickoff. This hour, though, we've got something pretty different for you. We've got two Irish stars in studio who've gone on to do pretty massive things, really, on a global level. We've got Dublin's Becky Lynch and Wicklow's Finn Balor, and they're going to be in studio. They have climbed to the top in the world of WWE. Will O'Callaghan is going to be chatting to them on tonight's show, and our number is 087-9180-180 if you want to get in touch with us on WhatsApp. Just to let you know some news that has come out this evening, as David mentioned there in the sports bulletin, Charlene Maudsley has been forced to withdraw from next week's European Athletics Championships in Birmingham. So it's that hamstring injury that she sustained at the National Championships last month that has essentially done her in for this European Championship. So she released a statement through Athletics Ireland this evening. It read, "I'm so sad to say I won't be making the start line at the European Championships next week. We made huge progress after I was diagnosed with a tear in my hamstring, but unfortunately the timing just wasn't on my side. I can't thank my team enough. They've worked around the clock to give me every possible chance, and we really pushed the limits together. To Martina McCarthy, Paul Carraher and Athletics Ireland, thank you for all your support, and to Michael Breen for being my training partner these last 2 weeks. We'll keep working hard, and I'm looking forward to getting back on the track later this season. Down, not out." Of course, Charlene was having a brilliant season up until this point, and I don't think it had been public knowledge until this evening that it was a hamstring tear that she suffered. So she was always going to be up against it to make it for Birmingham. So a bit of a setback this season for the tip sprinter. Now, also today, we've had news coming out from Manchester City. They have rejected an opening offer of £38.5 million from Barcelona for midfielder Rodri. City, of course, looking for a bit of a bigger fee, but it looks like that fee will be coming. A different report this evening from Marta Ramon of eSports RAC1 has reported that there's a club-to-club agreement that has been reached now between Barcelona and Manchester City for Rodri, which is going to be worth around €50 million. So that's the latest there. Also, in the last 24 hours, you'll have seen that Cork named their team for the All-Ireland Camogie final against Galway. Aisling Thompson has recovered from her hamstring injury. She's going to play for Cork, and it's unchanged from the one that beat Tip in the All-Ireland semi-final. And then, just to fill you in on what else is happening tonight in the League of Ireland Premier Division, Derry versus Sligo and Galway against Drogheda, they're both kicking off at 7:45 this evening. Now, let's get into it. So, two of Ireland's biggest wrestling stars are in town this weekend to cheer on Aaron McKenna as he bids to become world boxing champion tomorrow night at the Three Arena. So we've got former WWE Universal Champion Finn Balor and the first woman to win a WrestleMania main event, Becky Lynch, and they were in conversation with Will O'Callaghan earlier in studio, and they had news, first of all, of the WWE returning to Dublin in the new year.
7: The big news is Raw is coming here. So we're going to have a road to Royal Rumble, which is going to be a European tour for you guys. I'll find out in a second what you like coming to Europe. But first of all, Becky, how much do you like coming to Dublin? Because we're going to have Raw at the Three Arena for the very first time.
17: I love it. I'm very excited. First time ever, Raw is going to be in Three Arena live on Netflix. It's amazing. It's amazing. And it was very cool to be on the first SmackDown live.
7: Very first segment. I was there.
17: Yeah, the very first segment. People didn't like me too much.
7: Well, this is what I was wondering, right? You work in your hometown and you tell this lovely story to kick things off, right? Where you go, I was here once upon a time, Randy Orton caught my eye at a live event and he looked across and I knew that was the moment I really wanted to get into wrestling, but you guys don't deserve to have an event here whatsoever.
17: Well, you know, and then I went on about the lack of appreciation, lack of op-eds of all my great achievements, you know, they were kind of true. No statue. There's no statue.
7: No Mark.
17: There's no Becky Lynch
7: everywhere.
17: Statue. There's no pictures of me in the airport. And I will say, we've got a few more months until we're back. So I expect all of them to be rectified.
7: Indeed. I think there were two moments in your promo which I really enjoyed. One was Katie Taylor. You said she might be a great boxer, but she can't cut a promo.
17: Can't she cut a promo?
7: Beautiful line.
17: Oh, thanks.
7: Did you enjoy working heel in front of your home crowd? Everyone
17: That's
7: wanted
17: amazing.
7: So that night, right, everyone was excited. John Cena, you know, last time tour and all that type of stuff. Becky kicks off the show. Sheamus had been on just before that, so everyone's a little bit riled up and everyone's ready for the hometown hero. And I thought it was going to be a Bret Hart situation. You'd come out, be the baby face. I'm not in America, so I'll just do this. And you went, you know what? I'm the greatest female wrestler of all time. Sports Illustrated say it. And you just decided to wind that audience up. And
17: an American publication.
7: Yeah. Your hot American husband.
17: Yeah. With my hot American husband. Yeah. Yeah, really. And I called out Oscar Wilde and James Joyce for not having a New York Times bestseller.
7: I never will at this stage.
17: They won't. They won't. But I do.
7: You must have got some kick out of
17: it. So here, where's my plaque? You know, where's my plaque, Ireland? You have a few more months. We're back. January 25th. I expect my statue. And Grafton Street as my preference.
7: Okay. Yeah. Don't overcome the street. You have to decide the city. Fair enough.
17: Do you know, actually, that's unbecoming of me. I am a Northsider. O'Connell Street will do.
7: Fair enough.
17: Yeah. Henry Street, actually, could do with a statue.
7: That must have been a lot of fun, though.
17: It was great fun. Was to have your home,
7: like you're working heel, it's
17: chanting,
7: difficult to do that.
17: Shut the F up at you without the F part.
7: Indeed.
17: They said the full word.
7: Well, they did, but Netflix then, the poor old Netflix editor, as they had to go to work earlier this week about your Dominic Mysterio line as well, they had to go and cut it out.
17: They did. I make a lot of work for these people.
7: You're a SmackDown guy at the moment, Finn.
18: Yes.
7: So I don't know if you're going to be on the Raw card when that comes around. Things shuffle around.
18: I really hope I am because just past January, we got to do Raw in Belfast and getting to perform on the island. There's no place like home, really. Like, the energy that people bring here is, for me personally, it's different than anywhere else. And that night in Belfast against Punk was probably the best night of my career.
7: Yeah, there's your intro playing in the background at the moment from that night against Punk. And
18: yeah, just the energy in the building was special. It was special.
7: Your family were there as well. Like, yeah, these were almost two hometown bouts. So you got the Belfast, he got Chicago. And if you got like 20 of your family and friends who were there, that's pretty special, right?
18: Yeah, it was unbelievable. And it was just... I don't know, you kind of think you've done it all, you know, and I've been around a long time and had like a lot of highs, and you never really think you're going to like surpass some of the highs. And that night was, it was perfect in every way. Obviously, the result didn't go the way I wanted, but everything else was so special. I had about 25 family and friends there. It was my mum's birthday the night before, so it was the first time I'd been home in Ireland for my mum's birthday in years. She was in the front row. The whole crowd serenaded her with happy birthday after the show went off the air, and it was a real special night. So I'm sure, like, you know, Three Arena's hopefully going to surpass that.
7: Yeah, like, you weren't going to work heel that night. This was kind of around about the time of the turn. You got your music back, which everyone loved, as we saw in the intro there, and also kind of was the start of that kind of run to WrestleMania where eventually you would work with Dom. But that must have been an incredible reaction you got that night too. You said to the cameraman actually at the start of that, I can't hear my music.
18: Yeah, and it was obviously the return of the old classic Finn entrance music, and I was coming out, and obviously, you know, you want it to be the entrance, right? You want it to be perfect. And when I went out, the energy was so insane that like I couldn't hear the music, the hit, the pose at the right cue in the music. And I felt so stupid. I just felt like I had to like tell the people like in that moment. I didn't want to wait a second longer. So I just turned right to the camera, right down the bar and said, can't hear the music, sorry. But yeah, no, it was brilliant.
7: So Punk was elsewhere when you came into WWE at the start, so you hadn't worked him before.
18: No.
7: I know you said to Chris Van Vliet a few months ago that like there was maybe this reputation backstage, he was a bit of an asshole or he was difficult to work with.
18: Yeah.
7: That was not your experience with him though.
18: Yeah, no, there was a lot of like concerns that when he was coming back in, like, is this going to be the Punk of old that you've heard all these horror stories about, or is it going to be a different person? And I experienced a completely different person, super professional, nice guy, great to work with. And hopefully get the chance to work with him again in the future.
7: Yeah, as fans, really two really, really good matches, both that one and the one in Chicago as well. When it comes to music, Wonder Years did a damn good job on yours.
17: Oh, they crushed it.
7: So good.
17: And I will say, coming out on Monday, just there, it hit differently.
7: Mm-hmm.
17: You know? That little hard left turn to baby face really felt like you could really feel the angst there. I love it.
7: Yeah, I know it got worked a little bit and then you had to get the man comes back around at the start, which I think like everyone then knows at that point it's you. Because initially when the music came out, it was like, whoa, wait a minute, because you had your old music for so long.
17: Yes, yeah. I had my other music the entirety of my career. That's a decade in WWE on the main roster.
7: After MC Hammer.
17: Can't Touch This was my indie entrance music for those people. Listen.
7: How did the indies get away with using that?
17: Well, because I wasn't being watched, you know what I mean? Like, it was just when I came out.
18: Those 15 people are going to snitch on you.
17: It was so good.
7: But the song itself, right? So I do like the fact that, you know, you're mates with the band, and Seth's mates with the band as well, so obviously he helps to connect it. But like I was thinking about both of your dads here, and thinking about your dad particularly, and for anyone you saw on Reel, you're talking to Triple H about like how much it means. So 35, your late dad was basically front row at MetLife Stadium watching it, and like I love that line, you know, I speak to your ghost every night in my dreams.
17: Yeah,
7: it's gorgeous.
17: Yeah, because the singer from the band, from the Wonder Years, Dan Campbell, I asked him, I reached out and I was like, would you guys, if I can get it cleared, would you do my entrance music? And wrote back immediately, yes. Then he got on calls with me and he was just, he's one of the most amazing lyricists I've ever come across in my life. Like, I listen to his music and then I'm texting him going, how did you come up with this stuff? And he just talked to me and he asked me a bunch of questions and then he just took all of that and wrote it, and the things that were super meaningful to me, like my dad, and there's a line in there about, like, I'll burn it down, which is a little tribute to my husband. My hot American husband, Seth Rollins, and he says like I'll rue the day, which is my daughter Rue.
7: Yeah, no, it's really lovely, and it's you don't generally get it personal, and also at this stage where generally Def Rebel are doing most of the songs, it's rare enough. We got Oasis at the weekend with Nick Aldis.
17: Oh, that was unreal, wasn't it?
7: But generally, it's like we do this all in house.
17: Yes.
7: Did you have a job getting that over the line to actually allow that?
17: Yeah. There was lots of
7: negotiations.
17: Discussions and conversations and but we got it.
7: You did.
17: We got it.
7: It was worth doing.
17: It was worth doing.
7: The thing as well, Finn, your dad has had a big influence all this while, including your name at the moment. So your dad, look, kayfabe is dead, so here we go.
18: Yeah.
7: Finton's your dad, so you're using half of his name.
18: Yes.
7: And you're using the Legend of Balor to create Finn Balor.
18: Correct. Finn McCool versus the One-Eyed Demon King, Balor. And we kind of like put the two characters together, the kind of Jekyll and Hyde, David versus Goliath kind of style. And obviously, like anytime something new comes around, be it like a new entrance, a new gear, a new name, a new music, people kind of like push back against it, you know, because everyone had associated me as a, you know, completely different name for so long, you know, and they're like, what's that name? What's Finn mean? You know, what's a Finn? And what's a Balor? But as soon as kind of we explained the situation to people, which in most cases, once you explain the meaning behind things, people kind of get it. And I'm really glad I done it. And from a personal standpoint, now I kind of like having the separation of the two, like the before WWE character and then the WWE character. And it's wild to me now that I used to, I guess a lot of like adults were more fans of me before I went to WWE, but now like kids only know me as Finn. They don't know this Prince Devitt character that I had beforehand. So for me, that's a real like feather in the cap of the work that I do at WWE, not really relying on my past.
7: Yeah.
18: And just like focusing on the present, you know?
17: I will say also, you are the most, how do I say this? I have never met so many fans that have named their kid Finn as after him.
7: It's cool.
17: Like the amount of fans, do you find this, that you meet and they're like, oh, his name is Finn. Yeah. Or sorry, his name is Finn.
18: Yeah.
7: technically, you know, your dad is partly the reason there, but I mean, you've obviously inspired them.
18: Yeah. Yeah, I get a lot of cats as well named Finn. Yeah, dogs named Finn.
17: A fish would be a good one.
18: Yeah, Finn. Yeah. Fish. But when obviously that's like super humbling for someone to name their child after you.
17: And there's loads. There's loads.
7: Even in the States?
17: Like, that's what I'm saying. Wow. In the States, they're like, this is my son, Finn. We named him after Finn Balor.
18: Let me just go on record as to say none of these are my kids.
7: Yeah. when it comes to convincing, how much convincing do your dad have to do? Because you're like, you're mid-30s when you make the jump from New Japan over to WWE.
18: Yep.
7: We've gone over just the 10 years now at this stage, really. Some people would have said, you're 34, this guy's already worked the Tokyo Dome, he's already done these big matches over there. What the hell is he doing going to NXT?
18: Yeah. Well, I always go back and think, if I hadn't went to NXT, I probably would have like burnt up like a meteorite in WWE in the first 2 years. And the stuff that I learned in NXT, like I'm still applying to my craft now. And I remember being in NXT about 3 months. And like you said, I'd a couple months previous just done the Tokyo Dome in front of like 50, 60,000 people. And then all of a sudden I'm, you know, doing rolls and bumps in a warehouse in Florida, like preparing me for what? Like, I feel like I am prepared, right? And I remember at the having a conversation with my coach at the time, Terry Taylor, saying like, Terry, like I'm 34, like I'm wasting my career here. Like, these are my prime years. I need to be in the ring. I need to be on the show. And he said, Finn, the style you've been wrestling for the last 16 years, if you continue that, you've got about 2-3 more years left in the tank. I'm trying to teach you a style that's gonna like extend your career and get you like another 10 years in the ring. And here we are 12 years later. Mm. And like, I feel better than ever. So I owe a death of gratitude to Terry Taylor, one of my, and a lot of the other coaches at the Performance Center as well. Norman Smiley, Matt Bloom is someone who I've worked very closely with. And all those guys really, really helped me kind of adapt to the different style that WWE is, because it is different, you know. It's still a wrestling show. It's still in a ring with four sides, but it's a very different style. The cadence of the matches are different. You know, how the crowds react to things differently.
7: You're telling stories to the camera in a very different way.
18: Yeah.
7: He's far too humble to admit this, so you can say it, Becky, on our behalf, right? He's 44. 45.
17: Doing great, isn't he?
7: Right, same age as Hogan in his prime in WCW.
17: That's wild.
7: This dude looks in unbelievable condition.
17: Yeah, did you see those side-by-sides? There was a,
7: 2016
17: there was,
7: and now, it's like there was same a
17: meme.
7: Night.
17: Yeah, but there was a meme going around of Hogan and Finn at the same age. Did you see that?
18: Yeah, I seen that.
17: Oh,
18: yeah.
7: There was a meme of him and himself, 2016 and now, and I was like,
17: oh yeah, no, he doesn't age.
7: That's insane, though.
17: He's got a great skincare routine, must do. What do you use?
7: Well, a lot of water.
18: Ah, yeah.
7: Look at that. A lot of water.
18: And no processed foods.
17: No processed foods.
18: Processed foods is the key. Look, I know we're on a lighthearted wrestling show, but like, why poison yourself every day? Like,
7: yeah.
17: Like, because it's delicious.
7: I mean, I was hearing how clean you live, right?
18: Yeah.
7: And I'm so delighted that Chad Gable is Intercontinental Champion right now.
18: Yeah,
7: in the year
18: one
7: that
18: of
7: he's
18: my
7: having.
18: Best friends, by the way.
7: Yeah.
18: Yeah. But like, and someone who I admire, like in and out of the ring, very, very much.
7: Yeah. Yeah. He pushed you back on the carbs. You go over a decade without a carb.
18: Yeah, I was kind of on this like kind of keto style diet, which worked for me at the time. It was very easy to maintain on the road. You know, it's sometimes it can be hard to get the meals that you want. So like maintaining that kind of keto style meant I didn't have to like count calories or anything like that, which I still don't.
7: Yeah. I got the feeling you're not going to a Wendy's window when you're driving around though.
18: Once every 2 weeks, like I'll have like a nice little cheat meal, but no, like it's weird. Like I'll drive past those places. I'm not going to name anything, but like, I don't even see it as food, you know, like for me, food is like eggs, bananas, avocados, like chicken, like a single source, single ingredient item. You know, it's not a mix of garbage.
7: Mm. Well, Becky does enjoy some of it. Hopefully, yeah. You got the quote ready on this one. Here's Supermax, Obama Plaza. I'm assuming you were traveling between Dublin and Limerick at the time. And here you are with some iconic Irish things. Mr. Tato in the background. And you got your Supermax back.
17: Oh, man. It was better than I remember. I'm a sucker for a Supermax.
7: Right.
17: A Supermax sausage as well, especially. Sorry, Ferg. They're just the best. They're amazing. They're incredible. That's what I miss about... That's the food that I miss.
7: Mm.
17: Whenever anybody is like, what food do you miss? Oh, sausage.
18: Seen Mr. Potato Head there in the back or whatever his name is, Mr. Tato.
7: Yeah.
18: Like, you're just giving me memories of like a crisp and cheese sandwich, like an easy single and crisp sandwich when I was a kid, yeah. I could probably do one of them today now.
17: With Billy Roll? Like Billy Roll?
18: Billy Roll?
17: Do you remember the Billy Roll from Super Quinn? And it had the little face on it, the smiley face.
7: Oh, yeah.
17: Do you remember the Billy Roll?
7: Yeah.
17: Billy Roll was amazing.
7: Stick some crisp in the middle, I like it.
17: Yeah, and when we used to go down training in Bray, there was a Super Quinn on the way. Now, Super Quinn's gone now. What is it?
7: Yeah, they've converted, but you know what? They still sell them as Super Quinn sausages.
17: Oh, yeah, yeah. Oh, I love a Super Quinn sausage. But anyway, so we would go from the dirt station down to St. Andrews, and we would stop, or to St. Brendan's, I can't remember. Maybe
18: would have been St. Brendan's, so go past Super Quinn.
17: Yeah, and you go past Super Quinn. Yeah. We get those rolls, those fresh-baked rolls. And then we'd get a lump of Billy Roll and we'd stick the Billy Roll in the bread and that was their fuel.
18: That's good nutrition for an up-and-coming professional wrestler.
17: I think he's being sarcastic.
7: Just a bit.
11: 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We're going to bring you the rest of the chat after the break.
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7: You
11: Welcome back to Friday Nights Off the Ball. Let's bring you part two of our chat with the WWE superstars, Becky Lynch and Finn Balor. Remember, at 8 p.m, we have full live match commentary of Shamrock Rovers versus Dundalk. Let's get you back to the interview at Will.
7: Finn, how proud of you of what she's done? You mentioned going to wrestling school there and working through, and but what she's achieved since.
18: Yeah, it's absolutely incredible. And she had this like aura when she walked into the gym at like 15 years old that like you could tell that this girl's different than everybody else here, like boys included. And just seeing her getting to rise to like superstardom and like seeing her to main event WrestleMania, now I'm starting to even get a little bit emotional because it's just so inspiring for me to watch and like have like a front row ticket to like watch her grow into this incredible star. I feel very, very lucky to be able to be so close to it, you know.
7: Yeah, he's gonna make you well up now at this point.
17: But thanks, Merlin.
7: I mean, you break through in WWE in such an interesting time. So first WrestleMania is the last one for the Divas belt, Butterfly belt, gone. Women's Revolution's happened at the time, four horsewomen are coming up from NXT at the same time as well. It culminates largely with your run 2018, 2019 and into that Mania where you main event. But like, what an interesting time to be coming through as a women's wrestler, so different to maybe what would have happened for the people before.
17: Yeah, no, it was, you know, because when I started training and I used to, God bless, he had the patience of a saint because I was so bad. He said such nice things about me, but I was so awful. And I remember like at one point crying to him and being like, I just want to like wrestle like the guys. Can you teach me how to do that? And I remember him saying, that's what I've been trying to do. You know, and he never treated me any differently, you know. And then when I went out into the world, I suppose it was a bit difficult to navigate in independent wrestling, and I was, you know, I was a kid still at the time. I was 18, 19, and I think where I envisioned myself going was just seemed so unrealistic. And I left for 7 years, and I think I always beat myself up. I did beat myself up. I had so much guilt about that because I felt like I'd been given this gift of discovering something that I loved and was so passionate about it, and I bottled it and I left and I abandoned it. But I think if I hadn't done that, if I hadn't been gone for those 7 years, I might have gotten signed. I might have gotten signed at, you know, 20, 21, would have gotten into WWE, and I wouldn't have been ready for it. And I would have been there at a time where they weren't ready to give me what I wanted, you know, as well. And so the fact that I did leave for those 7 years and I came in at the time with the girls that I was with Sasha, with Charlotte, with Bailey, and that we all had this vision of where we wanted to go. We wanted to be treated like the lads. We wanted to be the main event stars. We didn't think that it should matter what gender we are. We just loved wrestling and we wanted to be good at wrestling and we wanted to tell good stories. And thankfully, I did come in at that time.
7: Yeah.
17: Well, I came in at the tail end when we still weren't allowed to punch and we weren't allowed to use stairs and everything we did was the first time ever. First women's tables match, first women's, actually there had been tables match, but it was first women's singles tables match, first women's ladder match, first women's this, first women's rumble, first, you know, and to have gotten to a point where now that's not the case anymore.
7: Yeah.
17: Is really incredible.
7: I guess, look, it took a while for you to find your niche in terms of what you're going to be within that company. I remember when you first went to NXT, they had you dancing like a leprechaun at the start. Maybe that was creative, just giving
17: not
7: the start.
17: Not that they did.
7: Is this your idea?
17: This was one of those things, right? Like where, like I was on the chopping block from day one when I came in there. And like, I had left for 7 years and had gotten signed and I felt like such a fraud. Like I had no right to be there. I was so messed up in my own head. I could barely put one foot in front of the other. And at the time there was like, it was kind of gimmicky in NXT a little bit, yeah. You know, like you had Emma doing this like dance thing. And I remember just coming out being like, all right, I'll just be the stereotype. I'll just do it. And then I did it on like, they would do these PC shows and I started like doing, and everybody started like singing this diddly diddly dee. Oh, I don't know. I can't remember the tune
7: it's not,
17: anyway.
7: It's not too far off.
17: Yeah, yeah. But it, and then, you know, and then it was like, yeah, just that'll be the moneymaker. Just do that.
7: Little,
17: and I
7: know.
17: Did do that. Like in my debut on NXT, I came out doing the world's worst. Oh God, it's so embarrassing. Only Shockmaster has had a worse debut. No. And I actually don't think he did. Because I think that I had the worst one because I intended to do that. Whereas Shockmaster did not.
7: He just fell over.
17: He just fell over. Like he didn't intend to do that. Like the intent was I was going to go out and do this and this was going to be a game changer. I was going to be the person to main event WrestleMania one day.
7: But like
17: that was my goal. That was my goal and that was what I did.
7: Yeah.
17: Like that was, I thought those two could correlate together and that, you know, that's ridiculous. That's insane.
7: Well, I was going to say, compared to what the character 3 or 4 years ago would have made of that girl who starts out in NXT, it's ever so slightly different. I mean, you get over in the most organic way possible though. It's almost, you had decided, right, I'm going to take this ball and I'm really going to run with it. You know, I talked about Vince's brass rings and all that type of stuff. But like after Nia Jax hits you in the nose and after you decide, you know what, I'm just going to go and burn people on the microphone now at this stage. You just built that connection with the audience.
17: Well, I'd been doing that beforehand. You know, I think that the way that the Nia Jax punch happened, that really cemented everything. But it was actually the run up to that, you know, like it was, and it was everything that kind of came in. Like people started to like me because I was overlooked constantly, but I was always online doing stuff that was probably stupid, but I thought was funny. And I think they were like, oh, this lovable idiot, hopefully she'll get a chance, you know. And then I had a turn on Charlotte and she had been in the audience eyes the golden girl, you know, and they wanted to see me, and so it was just all kind of lightning in a bottle. And then, you know, I had a bit of a sharp tongue,
7: but just a bit,
17: hurt some feelings and continues to but you know, when you're not that big, sometimes you gotta use the weapons that you have.
7: Indeed. Like Finn, she lives the gimmick all the time. Social media is like, I'm working. All the time.
18: Yeah.
7: I think you're a bit more old school, and I think in an ideal world you'd probably prefer if kayfabe was still here.
18: Without question, yes. And also, I do not live the gimmick. I find it very hard to like even pretend that I'm a professional wrestler. And I know like deep down that if I was willing to give more and like say more controversial things, it would be way better for my career and my position in the company.
17: Oh, it's terrible for your mental health, though, I will say.
18: But I just...
7: 24/7, huh?
18: Yeah. But I don't want to say, like, it's... I just can't. I don't know. I don't know if it's a dignity thing. I don't know is it, like, a shyness thing. But I try and keep it based in reality as much as I can, and I'm not the type of person who's going to say like mean things to you. Like I would rather just use my like wrestling as the words, and that's always kind of the way I've been. And I know that the words are more impactful and they can, you know, clip it and put it out online, but it's just not who I am. So I'm not here pretending to be someone else. I'm not, like, I know the name's different, but it's just me, really. And maybe that is also part of my appeal to people.
7: Yeah.
18: So I don't know. Maybe that's why people say, like, oh, I'm going to name my kid Finn. Because he seems like a nice guy.
7: Get the feeling you're not going to be on Real Season 4 then?
18: Look, if they ask me to do it, I'd love to do it. But they're not going to get the same content that they get from Chelsea Green. They're going to get a very, like, different side of... You know, they think it's this big Finn Balor superstar who the crowd do the entrance with, but really it's just Fergal from Bray, like with the volume just turned up like a little bit, you know? But as soon as I get back through that curtain, the volume's going right back down and like I'm back to normal.
7: Right. You know? By the way, I think a lot of people are probably aware already of the fact that as a family you had to keep Seth's injury under wraps out of SummerSlam 2025. I did like that you said to him, don't go out in your ring gear.
17: Oh.
7: If he had, that would have ruined the whole thing.
17: It would have ruined the whole thing. Yeah, yeah, yeah. Yeah, and, you know, he can wrestle in pants.
7: Mm.
17: Yeah.
7: Do you guys talk creative all the time?
17: All the time.
7: Is that
17: all
7: tough?
17: The time? No, not at all. It's wonderful. It's amazing. It's
7: just
17: amazing.
7: Just both love wrestling, so you're happy.
17: We both love wrestling, you know, so we both talk about it. We're both interested in it. We both spend hours booking the territory. And of course we talk about it, but he's got one of the greatest minds in wrestling that I've ever met. And outside of wrestling, he's just a great, very intelligent man. But, so getting to talk about the thing that we care about is just normal.
7: Mm. When you get home, do you switch off?
18: Ancient history.
7: Yeah, so I hear.
18: Yeah, that's all I completely switch off.
7: Is that like
18: if you walked into my house, like, you wouldn't know like a wrestler lives there.
7: Really?
18: Like, there's no paraphernalia or memorabilia anywhere. It's just me and my wife and my cats and probably like YouTube on with some Egypt.
7: If I went to your YouTube algorithm, is it just literally ancient history all the way?
18: Pretty much, yeah. And Tottenham.
7: Yeah.
18: Yeah.
7: Bray as well, a part of your heart. So you've got a seagull tattooed on, don't you?
18: Yes.
7: It's on your arm?
18: Yeah, it's on my forearm here, yeah, for Bray. But speaking about Bray and ancient history, yesterday I got to spend some time with my family in Bray. And where I grew up, there's like a woods kind of down the back of the estate. Is that what they call it now? Yeah, because they call it a subdivision in America, so I've started to say subdivision sometimes. But I went down the woods because when I was a kid, there was a castle down there and it was built in 1440. And wow. It's like this abandoned castle. And when I was a kid, we used to get down the woods, but I was always too scared to go to the castle because I was afraid that the farmer with the gun was going to come and like shoot me, right? So last night, took 10 of the nieces and nephews down there.
17: Oh.
18: And we climbed up the castle and it was brilliant. Yeah.
17: That's cool.
7: That's class. You made a donation to Bray, didn't you, during COVID as well?
18: Pardon me?
7: You made a donation to the club during COVID as well, didn't you? Maybe he's not going to remember this. Certainly the story going around was you threw them 500 quid at the time.
18: Yeah, I think it was 50 quid maybe.
7: Maybe. They put a zero on it when they put it on social media. That's when I first saw the tattoo and the fact that it was on your arm at the time.
18: Yeah.
7: You're going to Zuffa Boxing, both of you, this weekend. So Zuffa 10 is on in the Three Arena where you guys are going to be in January for Raw. And you've met the McKennas a few times, Phil.
18: Yeah.
7: They were telling me all about it when they were here in the studio a few weeks ago. They were in Bournemouth. They were like, here are the pictures we got with some of the wrestlers, and we hung out with Finn a little bit. They're big wrestling fans as well, aren't they?
18: Yeah. First of all, I want to talk about Zuffa Boxing. I was in Bournemouth, I think it was Zuffa 8.
7: Mm.
18: And it was absolutely unbelievable. The main event, CBS against Ryan Rizicki, was like, it was like Rocky Balboa. Like, it was one of the most insane fights I've ever seen. And both fighters made like a fan for life out of me. Got to meet the McKenna brothers there. Like, lovely, lovely fellas. Got to spend a lot of time with them actually over the last month. Big wrestling fans, but like such down-to-earth lads. And like, they have this quiet confidence that's kind of scary. Because Stevie, who was fighting the next day in Bournemouth, I bumped into him in the lobby of the hotel at 7 p.m. And I just waved over and said, Stevie, how are you? And he came over and sat down, himself and Aaron and their brother. And we sat there till 1 a.m. talking about wrestling. Now, this fella's fighting the next day. And I said, like, Stevie, like, do you not need to get to bed? Like, you've got a big fight tomorrow. He said, no, it'll be grand. So these lads are like, they're the real deal. And Callum Walsh as well, I got to meet, who's a lovely, lovely fella. He's fighting in the co-main as well. It's going to be a great night. But I can't remember, what was the question?
7: Oh, just the fact that you spent a bit of time.
18: Yeah, big wrestling fans. Like, I was blown away because I met Aaron doing the panel at Zuffa 8, and like, I just like introduced myself as like, Finn, nice to meet you. And I thought like, he's no idea like even like what I do or anything. But we done the panel and he was very polite and shy. And then afterwards I got to know that like, he's a huge wrestling fan. He'd just been to WrestleMania a couple of weeks before. And the boys are sound. Yeah,
7: when he was sitting in that chair, right? Yeah. He got his phone out and he goes, let me show you some of my wrestling pictures. Yeah. I was wondering where this is going. He goes, here's me with Eddie Guerrero when I was six. And I was like, all right, this guy's legit.
18: Yeah.
7: Last time you were in that arena, you're slagging off a boxer and Katie Taylor. How much are you looking forward to going back to the Three Arena for boxing on Saturday?
17: she going to be there?
7: No, I think she's got September 5th on her mind at the moment.
17: All right, then I'm good.
7: Should be a good night with the boys. Everyone, when we put up that we had an announcement for you guys to make, we're like, is there going to be a PLE in Ireland? Straight away, that's the reaction. Straight away, people are like, oh, maybe it's SummerSlam at the Aviva, or maybe it's going to be WrestleMania. We were talking to Seamus a few weeks back as well. He was saying before his departure from WWE, he would love to see a PLE here, whether it be Clash or something along those lines. I'm sure, Becky, you would love to see that happen at some time.
17: I would love to see that happen. Yeah, fingers crossed. But that's not what the announcement is.
7: Certainly not. It is Raw. would you like to see it as well, Finn? I mean, like, well, these European tours are huge.
18: Well, personally, being someone who's already performed at Croke Park, playing for Dublin Schools, I would love to perform at Croke Park.
17: Oh, that'd be amazing.
18: For WWE. But really, I have to say, we're coming here with Raw. And like, for me, Raw is as important as a PLE. Like, every Monday is just as important as every PLE. And the scale of the show is the exact same. Like, it's all the same production levels. It's all the same, obviously, storylines. But like, there's no corners cut. And I think I said before, like, the Belfast Raw was absolutely spectacular. And
7: will it be even a bit more special?
18: It'll certainly, like, the geography of it, like, having went to the Point Theatre as a kid, like, to watch Shawn Michaels, like, obviously going back to now the Tree Arena it's special, man.
7: Okay. To finish out, can I ask you the really annoying question, which every podcaster will do? I'll ask you first, Beck. What's your favourite match?
17: That I've had?
7: Mm-hmm.
17: I think it's me versus Bianca, WrestleMania 38. Yeah, one of my favorite matches. Because of everything that it took to get there. So coming back from having my daughter in 2021, at SummerSlam and taking the title off her in 26 seconds. And I just, her being so gracious and so wonderful. And she had no real reason to trust me that I was going to fight to get it back on her, and things can change. And kind of, they wanted to go a different direction. And, but we got it and we got the payoff. And I loved the story going into it. I loved everything about it. I loved working with Bianca. She's amazing. She's incredible. And then to sit there and watch her get that moment and in front of her family, it was amazing.
7: Yeah. For you, what's your favorite? And again, you're doing this off instinct and memory.
18: Yeah, I'm going off instinct and memory and feeling, and like what feeling like I had like when that match was finished. And it's a real strange one for me, but it was an NXT non-televised house show in Lowell, Massachusetts against Samoa Joe.
7: Where
18: we dropped the title, yeah. And just the, like, I remember like taking the pinfall 1, 2, 3 and just looking around and like scanning the front row, and it was silence. And it was people like going, and they were like going, was that supposed to happen? And then it was like a delayed, like, oh my God, there's a new champion. And then there was the roar. And like that, like, real organic feeling of like pure surprise, and like it shocked everyone. Like the boys in the back didn't know. I think that's so rare in the business now to like have like to truly shock people.
7: Guys, enjoy Zuffa 10 at the weekend, the Boxing at 3 Arena on Saturday. Really looking forward to seeing you back in the new year in January for Raw. First ever, historic for Dublin, first ever live event. You're going to tell the people they deserve it this time. You're still a face. You do deserve to have us.
17: Do I? Well, we'll see. We'll see if I get that statue.
7: We'll
17: on Henry
18: and
17: Street.
18: I'd also like to point out, I'm actually a SmackDown superstar right now, but I would like the fans that are watching to start a petition online to
7: get
18: Finn on WWE Raw in Dublin.
17: Well, I was a Raw talent and I showed up on SmackDown, so yeah.
7: I'm sure you can have a chat with Adam Pearce and say, hey, one night only, we need Finn to have a match here.
18: It's official.
7: I'll put a word in for you. Thanks a million, guys.
18: All right, thanks so much.
17: Thanks a million.
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11: Welcome back to Friday night's Off the Ball, and tonight's live game in the League of Ireland Premier Division sees Shamrock Rovers go up against Dundalk. It's an 8 p.m. kickoff. It's going to be Richie Towell alongside Stephen Doyle for us at Tallaght Stadium tonight. Evening, lads. Hope you're both keeping well. Richie, I might just throw this to you very quickly here in the few minutes that we have. The week that was for the Irish in Europe is probably a good way of teeing up tonight's fixture. I know there's a heap of changes for Shamrock Rovers, as you can imagine, and maybe things went as expected this week. The win for Rovers and Bows and Shells obviously getting beaten, but there's a different tint to what happened with Shells, especially in Amsterdam, isn't there, Richie? There's a real sense of hope about their performance.
28: Yeah, exactly. I think Daniel Kelly's goal, it gives them a little bit of a lifeline, doesn't it? Look, I think when you're coming up to play against an absolute super club like Ajax, they're a little bit fearful of what the scoreline can end up. And I think 3-1, look, it's not the best scoreline in the world. They still lost 3-1, but I think that goal that Daniel Kelly got them, I think it gives them a little bit of a lifeline. Look, if they go back to Tolka Park and they get an early goal, straight away Ajax's backs is going to be against the wall, and a bit of momentum then, hopefully Shells with the home fans behind them. You never know what can happen.
11: Yeah. Well, was there a bit of, I don't know, complacency on the Ajax's end last night, that they kind of thought they'd the game seen out? I think a lot of people would have said at 2-0 that the whole thing was getting away from Shells a small bit.
28: Yeah, maybe a little bit that sense. Ajax probably took the foot off the pedal a little bit, but also you have to say that it was a great quality goal. Obviously Ali Koo done really well in the build up to it, and then Daniel Kelly's finish is absolutely superb. It is, so I think a little bit of both in that sense.
11: Okay, talk to us a little bit about Rovers then. It does feel that the cushion they've got at the top of the table means that it would be ridiculous to suggest that the Premier Division is their sort of focus at the moment, given how real the carrot is for Europa League qualification. I'm sure we'll get a sense of the team sheet there, but you can see by the amount of changes that the Ignacio second leg is still very much priority in the next 7 days for Stephen Bradley.
28: Yeah, look, I actually listened to Stephen Bradley speaking yesterday, and he's saying that they're prioritising the league, that this is the most important game. I think you see with the team sheet that it's most definitely not. I think the financial game purely alone is way too big of an opportunity to turn down and to mess around with. So I think you can see by the 7 changes that he's made today. The only thing I'd say on the flip side of that is the players that he's been able to call upon, they're top quality players, lads who have been around the league a long time, and then he's also what they're bringing in, a little bit of youth and energy as well. So look, I like the look of the Shamrock Rovers team, especially looking at the likes of Michael Noonan and Afolabi up front together. I think they're going to be a real

0: their best two players only a couple of weeks ago. I think obviously Kieran, he's lost his best two players, but I think he's brought in some really, really good players as well. We obviously have the likes of Trevor Clark and Cian Dillon that's starting tonight. I watched them against St. Pat's a couple of weeks ago and they're absolutely brilliant. They were what they brought to that Dundalk team. They were missing a little bit of energy, I felt, when Kenny left and when Arubi left, but they're after replacing that with the likes of Clark and Dillon. Obviously they're after bringing in a bit of experience as well, who's after coming into the side. You have Tom Gravoski, and then obviously had Keith Buckley and Rob Cornwall who's in the team today. So I love the look of the Dundalk team. They have a lot of experience in it, a lot of lads who's played a lot of league games, and then they also have a lot of energy with the likes of Tian, Trevor Clark, Cian Dillon, Daryl Horgan. So that team looks really, really good to me, and I think that's going to be a real challenge for Shamrock Rovers tonight, because they haven't been able to beat them so far this season.
1: Yeah, absolutely. That is the voice of Richie Towle, who's going to be alongside Stephen Doyle for our full live match commentary of Shamrock Rovers versus Dundalk, which is coming your way after the break.
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1: Okay, it is time for tonight's live commentary in the League of Ireland Premier Division. It's first against fourth as Shamrock Rovers welcome Dundalk to Tallaght Stadium. And your commentary team for the evening is Richie Towle and first Stephen Doyle.
12: Good evening, yes Owen, and welcome to Tallaght Stadium. You're very welcome to sunny southwest Dublin. We're expecting a really, really good clash between these two sides. Two sides, of course, that have a lot of history going back over the years, and especially when Dundalk were taking all the sides in front of them to win league titles under Stephen Kenny, and there's some great battle between these two clubs. But now it is Shamrock Rovers, the dominant club in the country, and Dundalk looking to come and take something from the Lions Den tonight. Rovers begin the night at the top of the table with a 7-point lead over St. Patrick's Athletic and Bohemians, both of whom play on Sunday. There is a chance for the champions to re-establish a 10-point lead.

0: at the top of the table and set themselves on course for back-to-back league titles. They dropped points last week in a scrappy scoreless draw with Drogheda United up at Sullivan and Lamb Park, so we'll hope to get back to winning ways here tonight. However, the record against the other Louth club has not been good this season. They, of course, played Dundalk in the last meeting at Oriel Park, where the match was won by the Lily Whites. And a brilliant performance on the night by their goalkeeper, Enda Minogue. The last time they met here at Tallaght Stadium in February, it ended 1-1. The Lily Whites have also been resurgent after a run of three consecutive defeats in the league up until early July. Since then, they've drawn back-to-back league matches and maybe have seen themselves drop out of the running for European places. However, they're 7 points behind the Saints and Bows, so a win here would be just the tonic for Kieran Kilduff's side. So the two teams are lined out now in their positions. Shamrock Rovers in their home strip, green and white hoops, green shorts and green and white socks, and Dundalk in their change strip. It's all black for the men from County Louth. Well, Stephen Bradley has made a total of 7 changes to the side that started that win against Ignatia in the Europa League here on Tuesday night. Ed McGinty, Tunmise Sobowale, Matt Healy and Dylan Watts, the only players to keep their starting places. Suspended captain Pico Lopez relinquishes his starting place and the armband to Lee Grace, while Corey O'Sullivan joins the back three in place of Enda Stevens. Home debutant Luke O'Regan and Max Kovalevskis come in for Adam Brennan and Will Fitzgerald on the wings. John O'Sullivan takes Jack Burns' place in midfield, while Jonathan Afolabi makes his full debut up front alongside Michael Noonan in place of Aaron Green and Graham Burke. Dundalk boss and former Rovers centre forward Kieran Kilduff has made just one change to the side that drew 1-1 against Sligo Rovers last week. Former St. Pat's defender Tom Gravosti makes his full debut, with midfielder Harry Groom dropping to the bench. Well, an early moment of nerves there maybe, Richie, from the Shamrock Rovers back three.
1: Stephen, Matt Healy got away with one there in my eyes. He let the ball run across his body, and Aid Dervin done brilliant just to nip in between him, and he was clean through on goal, only that the referee blew the whistle. I think he was very lucky at this early on. He kind of just blew for no reason.
0: Well, it certainly is a very energetic start from the Dundalk team here, and perhaps a little bit too energetic there from Anna Masson, who has just collided there with Johnny Afolabi and earns Shamrock Rovers a free kick. Rovers going the attack down the left-hand side. Pass inside from Corey O'Sullivan there to Afolabi. Well, that's gone out for a throw-in off the centre forward, and it will be taken by Trevor Clark, making his first appearance at Tallaght Stadium since leaving Shamrock Rovers for Dundalk. And in fact, his last appearance here at Tallaght Stadium was in that 1-1 draw against Dundalk back in February. Now, that one was a very interesting game indeed. Roberto Lopez scoring the opening goal in that. A lot of bookings and a red card for Dundalk on the night. Finney Leonard sent off in the late stages, but they did get an equaliser through Danny Mullen late on. Here's Rovers on the attack. In the box is Michael Noonan.
1: Oh.
0: He goes down and he wins a penalty because he's been taken down by Enda Minogue. Well, Michael Noonan looked like he was heading for the byline. Minogue came out and he took down the Shamrock Rovers striker. And Rob Harvey, the referee for tonight, absolutely did not hesitate before pointing to the spot. So, just a few minutes on the clock here at Tallaght Stadium, and we've got a penalty for the home team. In fact, there was just 1 minute exactly on the clock when the whistle went for the penalty kick. So, standing over the ball, Dylan Watts here. Just getting a re-look at that again, Richie.
1: Oh, yeah, it's a penalty. Minogue comes out, he tries to smother the ball, but it doesn't look like he gets a whole lot of it. I'd love to see it back a little bit slower, but it's really sloppy from Dundalk in the build-up. It is. They allow a ball around the corner and a straight at the back four. One ball, that's it. Here's Dylan Watts now.
0: Standing over the penalty kick. Dylan Watts, and he just chips it to the right of Enda Minogue. That is a fantastic spot kick there from the Rovers central midfielder. Enda Minogue sent the wrong way. And it was a Panenka of sorts from Dylan Watts. He would put Shamrock Rovers here up 1-0 inside the second minute against Dundalk, who had made such a good start.
1: Dundalk will feel really hard done by. We'll just have to get a little replay of the penalty situation back there. Enda Minogue actually comes out and he does take a chunk of the ball. He does, so I think Shamrock Rovers have got one there. Dundalk will feel really hard done by with that, especially so early on in the game.
0: A fourth goal of the season for Dylan Watts, his 18th appearance in the Premier Division this season, as Tom Gravosti launches a long ball towards the edge of the Rovers box. And there's a player down, it's Keane Dillon, and we see Dundalk attacking down the right hand side. The referee, Rob Harvey's, decided to blow the whistle to get some attention. It's a head injury, it looks like, for Keane Dillon, who's just sitting up now, thankfully. And it remains to be seen whether we need to see the physios coming onto the pitch to take care of him. And he's back on his feet now, he looks okay.
1: No love lost there between two teammates.
0: Throw in taken, it's Anna Massone on the ball here on the right wing, plays it infield for Keith Buckley, goes in hard there on Dylan Watts, and as the ball comes loose, Watts pokes it up the Rovers left hand side. Cornwall comes in to take possession. As he kicked the ball away, he gets a knock there on the top of his foot from Johnny Afolabi. Two players would have played together at Bohemians, and a shake of the hands there afterwards as Trevor Clark gets ready to take the throw in here for Dundalk. I suppose from a Dundalk perspective, if you're going to concede early. And a bit of an agricultural attempt at a pass there from A. Durbin, doesn't come up, but Dundalk's still in possession here. It's Bobby Burns, plays out to Gravosti on the left hand side. It's forward then to Daryl Horgan, goes back to Gravosti, and Horgan a little back heel down the wing there looking for the run of Keane Dillon, but it was well read by Lee Grace, who just knocks it out for a throw in taken quickly. Horgan to Dillon, he's down near the corner flag on the far side. Dundalk playing into the south stand from left to right as we look across the pitch here from the main stand at Tallaght Stadium. Horgan takes a quick throw in, it's headed away in the box by Grace, and eventually it comes down here for Sobowale. He's under pressure from behind from Dillon, right beside the end line, and he has to pull it out for another throw in over on that far side again for Dundalk. Burns on the ball now here, and he's looking for options. A. Durbin goes close to him, he gives it to Horgan, back to Burns then to Durbin, who lets that run out of play. Poor control from him, throwing to Rovers.
1: Hey, Durbin, he's kept the ball away two or three times already, really, really sloppily. That's the last thing you need to do when you're coming to Tallaght Stadium against a team that loves to dominate possession. As soon as you're in possession, you can't give it away that sloppy. He's done it a couple of times in the first 5 minutes.
0: Here's Grace down the ball, tried to make a clearance, but it was closed down well by Ronan Tien, and it goes out for a goal kick to Rovers. McGinty gets it back underway really quickly there. He's all in fluorescent yellow here tonight at Tallaght Stadium. It's really warm here late in the evening, just coming up to 10 past 8. And the forecast was for around 18, 19 degrees. Here's a through ball from Horgan to Dillon, takes a touch in the box, and then McGinty comes out to smother it. Dillon almost fashioning a lovely opportunity for himself there, but great goalkeeping from Ed McGinty.
1: Absolutely brilliant play from Daryl Horgan. Turns on the back foot, slips Keane Dillon in. Keane Dillon's touch is really poor. If his touch is good there, he's straight through on goal, one-on-one with the keeper. He'd be really, really disappointed, but that he will.
0: Not many better players than Daryl Horgan in the league this season. He'll certainly be in the team of the year, I would imagine. He's having an absolutely brilliant season for Dundalk, back in the top flight.
1: He's been absolutely brilliant. And do you know what I loved as well, Stephen? I loved Dundalk obviously got relegated a couple of years ago, and he stayed with them and done the hard yards in the first division and got them back promoted. And you can see his quality even now in the Premier Division. Absolutely brilliant player and a top professional as well.
0: Yeah, his work rate is absolutely incredible. Daryl Horgan, of course, a former Republic of Ireland international, 33 years of age now, and still looking fit and energetic. As we see Rovers here getting ready to take a throw in, it's Luke O'Regan making his home debut tonight after his move from UCD. He did come off the bench against Drogheda United last week in that very scrappy draw, of course. Pico Lopez sent off in that game, so he's suspended for 3 matches, one of those a cup game, so he'll only miss 2 league matches. Here's Ronan Tien intercepting a Michael Noonan pass, does well to hold off the two tacklers, gets the ball to Keane Dillon as he was stumbling. Dillon goes back to Buckley then across to Tom Gravosti, right footer playing on the left of that back three, so slightly awkward for him when he does receive the ball. But here he is with an attempted switch from left to right, and that goes over the head of Luke O'Regan, and now for a throw in to Shamrock Rovers. What did you make of that Gravosti signing by Dundalk?
1: Yeah, do you know what? It's true business, isn't it, by Kieran Kilduffy? Obviously, he lost two really, really important players from him, and he's brought in someone who's been in the league for a number of years and always playing at the top end of the league, obviously with St. Patrick's Athletic, by all accounts a top professional, really good lad to have around the dressing room and a real leader. So I think it's a great addition for Dundalk.
0: Dylan Watts, nice little back heel to Noonan, couldn't control it. Hannah Massahun comes in, takes possession, but there was a foul in the build up to that on John O'Sullivan, so it will be a free kick to Shamrock Rovers just inside their own half here. They're leading by a goal to nil thanks to that penalty from Dylan Watts. There's just coming up to 8 minutes on the clock, one of three Premier Division matches taking place tonight, midway through the first half of the other two games. It's still scoreless between Galway United and Drogheda United. The Trismen back on their home patch, aim at DC Park after a short stay at Pierce Stadium, and it's 0-0 between Derry City and Sligo Rovers. Derry City, of course, under Mark Connolly, their interim boss, following the departure of Tiernan Lynch during the week. It's Shamrock Rovers in possession here, and a good tackle over on that far side by Bobby Burns, and it goes out of play for a throw into Rovers midway in their own half. Sabo Ali with the ball over his head here, looking for a green and white shirt. He's getting the countdown here from Rob Harvey, and does get the ball to Healy, to Sabo Ali, back to Healy, knocks it forward there for John O'Sullivan, who gets knocked over and wins a free kick for his team. So Shamrock Rovers just with a spell of possession here, Dundalk doing their best to try and win it back. Ball knocked across the field for Corey O'Sullivan to Dylan Watts. Poor first touch, Anna Massahun gets it back for Dundalk, then A. Dervin comes in to pounce on the loose ball, back to Cornwall. Cornwall goes all the way back to Enda Manogue, fires a really fast ball there. Daryl Horgan does well to control it with his chest, and then Bobby Burns knocks it forward looking for Keane Dillon. Lee Grace gives it to Sabo Ali, then it's back to Grace. Nice pass to the lines there for Johnny Afolabi, but he gives the ball away, and it's Cornwall who has it for Dundalk to Gravossi. Gravossi tries to knock a ball up into the left channel, but it's gone all the way back to Ed McGinty in goal for Shamrock Rovers. Kieran Kilduff in the dugout, of course, for Dundalk tonight. Very familiar with the surrounds here at Tallaght Stadium, of course. Former striker with the hoops, played for them for a couple of different spells. Most memorable one back in 2011 to 2013. And he made over 80 appearances, scoring 21 goals, won a league title, two Setanta Sports Cups under Michael O'Neill. Ball's up in the air here for Lee Grace to win. And there's a free kick won here by Ronan Tehan for Dundalk inside the Rovers' half. And Rob Harvey's been a busy man in the early stages of this game here. Just having a chat here with Keith Buckley as Daryl Horgan places the ball for the free kick. So a chance for him now to hit this one towards the back post. We're going to see Rob Harvey. He's just coming over to the touchline here. He's going to issue a booking, and I think it is for Kieran Kilduff. It is indeed. So Kilduff's obviously said something to the fourth official here, I think, Richie.
1: That's an early booking for even a manager, isn't it? I wouldn't even mind. It's a great opportunity for Dundalk. They have a big, big physical side, the likes of Gavossi, Animassoon, Cornwall. Good opportunity to get the ball into the box here.
0: Well, he goes short to Buckley on this near side, no. And Buckley was trying to float that, and he just got it all wrong. It skewed off the outside of his right boot over the crossbar, and goal kick to Shamrock Rovers.
1: I don't understand that. Daryl Horgan has an unbelievable delivery of a ball, and let's be realistic, Rob Cornwall's not known for his wide deliveries of a ball, and he played out wide to that. You have your big men up, just put it into the box, put a bit of pressure on Shamrock Rovers, make them defend it,
0: just let them off the hook.
1: Yeah, exactly.
0: Afolabi's gone down there in a tussle with Gravosti. Harvey says no foul, so play continues. Burns plays it across to Rob Cornwall. Burns gets it back from Buckley, then across to Cornwall again, knocks it forwards, and the ball has been intercepted here. And Shamrock Rovers go on the attack with Max Kovalevskis. He goes down. Was there a challenge there from Gravossi? No, yeah, it was a dive, and I think the referee's right there.
1: Yeah, very good from the referee.
0: Yellow cards.
1: He's done that whole chestnut where you're going past him and you throw the leg out to make... He actually made contact with Daryl Horgan, he did. Good refereeing from Rob Harvey. Very, very disappointing booking to pick up for Kovalevskis.
0: Yeah, so another yellow card issued here the first one for a player, and it goes to Max Kovalevskis. So it will be a free kick out for Dundalk, and it's Minogue standing over here as Rob Harvey just finishes off his notebook entry in the Minogue, all in purple here tonight, just standing in the shadow of the east stand where all the Dundalk supporters are sitting here tonight. The good band of supporters come down from the northeast. Now there's a ball across the field here for Kovalevskis to latch onto. It's gone back to Sabawali. And then there was a pass back to the goalkeeper, Ed McGinty, and it's gone out of play for a corner kick. So Sabawali under no real pressure there, and has given Dundalk a chance now to put the Rovers defence in midfield under pressure here. So it'll be taken by Daryl Horgan. You wouldn't miss those fluorescent orange boots on the Dundalk captain. In swinger from the far side, just past the 14th minute. And Michael Noonan is just trying to keep Dundalk midfielder Trevor Clark off the toes of Ed McGinty here as the corner kick is coming in. So here we go. Daryl Horgan with the delivery. Wide into the centre. Oh, it's fumbled by McGinty, and it's poked into the back of the net by Rob Cornwall, who wheels away celebrating an equaliser inside 15 minutes. It's a massive error by the Shamrock Rovers goalkeeper, Ed McGinty. Dropped the ball into the 6-yard box, and Rob Cornwall comes in, stabs it into the back of the net. It took a deflection on the way home, but Rob Cornwall will be claiming credibility. It's Shamrock Rovers 1, Dundalk 1.
1: The ex-Bohemians, man, will be absolutely buzzing with that one, he will. Scoring in Tallaght Stadium, it, you know what, it really frustrates me when keepers come out and they fumble it like that. There was absolutely zero pressure on Ed McGinty there. He's just got to come out, take all the pressure off his teammates, and he's really put them again backs against the wall. Do you know what, I think Dundalk have deserved it as well. I think they've started the game reasonably well. Obviously they conceded the penalty, which they were really unfortunate with. So yeah, 1-1, game on.
0: Well, we're certainly getting entertainment here at Tallaght Stadium. Those other two matches remain scoreless, 2 goals inside the first quarter of an hour. That's how it ended back in February. I don't think it'll be ending that scoreline here the way it's gone in the early stages. Throw in for Dundalk over the far side with the Rovers attempting to attack from the restart, but it went out of play over that far side, and all of a sudden the travelling Dundalk ultras have found their voices across the in the other stand here at Tallaght Stadium. Ball dropping here for Keith Buckley under pressure from Dylan Watts. He's gone over, wins a free kick. Buckley went to take it quickly, and he kicks it off Dylan Watts, who wasn't back the required 10 yards. I think Buckley might have been trying to get Dylan Watts under, or in trouble with the referee, just as a talking to with Dylan Watts.
1: Well, I think what Keith Buckley is doing there is right. He's trying to get on with the game, and Dylan Watts is just standing in front of him. He gave him two or three opportunities to fake as if he was going to play, and Dylan was still standing there. So on the fourth one, he actually done it. So Dylan Watts is lucky he didn't get a yellow card for that.
0: Yeah, technically it is a yellow card, and it's one of those rules that they were meant to be getting strict on. But Watts gets away with it there. So long ball here, headed away by Luke O'Regan. And it's up in the air at the halfway line. Anna Massoon gets over John O'Sullivan, who gets who's conceded a foul there. So free kick for Dundalk. Ball back here with the goal scorer Cornwall. Shifts it across to Gravosti. Down the line to Burns. Burns over the top for Kane Dillon. Tries to head it infield, but there was nobody running onto it. Tidied up with Ed McGinty. McGinty comes out. Did he take out? Oh, we're on a team, but there was an attempted lob there in the end from Kane Dillon, and it just went over the bar and hit the top netting. So much going on inside the box there. And I was worried for Ed McGinty that he might have conceded a penalty kick there. Play continued, and Kane Dillon tried the lob and just couldn't find the target.
1: Corey O'Sullivan can thank his goalkeeper for that one. He can, because he gave a terrible, terrible back pass to him. I was surprised that Rob Harvey still didn't blow for a penalty, Stephen, purely because the force that Ed McGinty came through to him with, he got a nick of the ball, but he absolutely wiped TN out. Dundalk will feel a little bit hard done by with the penalty that they conceded, and then they haven't got this one. But Shamrock Rovers really, really sloppy in some of their play.
0: Richie, I think you earmarked Ronan, or here's a ball over the top here from John O'Sullivan. We'll come back to that. Michael Noonan chases. It's going outside the box over on that far side. Kovalescus to Noonan. Back to Kovalescus inside the Dundalk box here. Good stop by A. Dervin, who plays out to Bobby Burns. Burns down the left-hand side. Blades runs through the middle, and it wasn't a great pass. It's a good bit of defending there from Grace. Tidies it up back to his goalkeeper, McGinty. McGinty chips it out to the wing to Sabawali. Sabawali heads it down the line for Kovalescus. Back to Sabawali. Sabawali goes back to Grace. Grace on the ball here to Sabawali. And then it's all the way back to Ed McGinty. McGinty has a look up. Plays it out to Corey O'Sullivan. And that's a poor pass from Corey O'Sullivan. A. Dervin comes in to snatch it away, but he couldn't find a black shirt. Lee Grace comes in to take the ball. Plays it forward to Healy. Healy to Watts. Watts now running down the inside left channel. Gets a tackle from Trevor Clark, but still gets the ball to Healy. Healy out to Watts inside the box. And there's a tackle there from Cornwall. Watts pulls it back, and it's a goal for Rovers. Michael Noonan with a close range header. A brilliant bit of play by Shamrock Rovers to get into the Dundalk box. Dylan Watts, a brilliant pass by him. He chipped it from the end line to the back post, and Michael Noonan was there to head it home. The Shamrock Rovers 2, Dundalk 1, and 19 minutes on the clock.
1: Matt Healy does absolutely brilliant in the middle of the park. Plays a couple of 1-2s with Dylan Watts, slips him in. Dylan Watts is extremely clever because he goes to play the first one with his left foot. Rob Cornwall makes a slide and tackle and blocks off that channel. Dylan Watts swivels his body, plays a lovely little dink pass to the back post, and Michael Noonan's there with as easy a header he'll score all season. Brilliant play from Shamrock Rovers, and especially Dylan Watts.
0: What a game we're having here, brilliant. Richie. Unbelievable. Sixth goal for the season for Michael Noonan. And Shamrock Rovers back in front. The Lily Whites here at Tallaght Stadium were only level for a total of 5 minutes. And I'll say one thing, Richie. I think we might get a couple of more goals out of this game. Good hard tackle between Adam Asahun and Afolabi. There's a great duel going on between those two. Afolabi goes down, wins himself a free kick. Rob Harvey blows the whistle as Adam Asahun picks himself up off the ground. And there's some great duels going on all over the park here. We're watching Grafosti as well. He seems to be kind of keeping an eye on Dylan Watts as well as doing his job in the back three.
1: It looks like we're going to have a few more goals today, Stephen, but it looks like I can't believe how open both teams are. It's the most end-to-end game I've seen in a long, long time.
0: So, standing over the ball here for the free kick, it's John O'Sullivan just in from the left touchline towards the back post. It just goes off the top of Michael Noonan's head and out of play over on that far side. So, a throw in to Dundalk. But I was going to say to you, Richie, I know you earmarked Ronan Tehan when we watched Pats against Dundalk a couple of weeks ago at Richmond Park. And I have to say, myself and Vinnie Perth watched him in the Louth Derby not so long after that as well. And Vinnie, very impressed by Ronan Tehan. And he's been such a good player to watch over the last few weeks.
1: Yeah, he looks like an absolute super fine, doesn't he, from Carroll Gilduff. And what I love about him, he looks like a footballer. He's built well, he's big legs, he's quick, he's strong, he moves really well, and he's really, really tidy on the ball. He's a player that can take you from A to B because of his dribbling ability. This is obviously his fourth year in the Premier Division, so he's
0: here for Rovers. Oh, it's headed away by A. Dervin.
1: He looks a real find, he does.
0: And here's Michael Noonan getting on the edge of the box, but there's a foul there on Burns. So free kick out to Dundalk. It is still scoreless in the other two matches, which are inside the last 10 minutes of the first halves. Just to give you a run through the first division scores, we wait Dundalk to take this free kick. Athlone Town 2, Longford Town 0 in the Midlands Derby. Bray Wanderers 1-0 up against Finn Harps at the Carlisle Grounds. Down at Cork in the Munster Derby, it's scoreless between Cove Ramblers and Treaty United. 1-0 to Kerry away to Cork City, and UCD 2-0 up at the Belfield Bowl against Wexford. Ball going out of play for a goal kick to Shamrock Rovers. And Ronan Tehan, of course, a former Kerry player, will be happy to see his former side. Really a brilliant run of form under Colin Healy, of course, taking on his former club Cork City tonight. Ball into the box here for Keane Dillon. Couldn't bring it under control. It's back with Ed McGinty. Flings it out to Sabawali on that right-hand side. back in field to Matt Healy. Healy just holds onto the ball here as Dillon goes past him. And he's running to keep Buckley. There goes down, but he got the pass away to Luke O'Regan, who knocks it forward into the channel for Johnny Afolabi. But Cornwall played it back to Minogue. And Minogue hits a really high ball up in the air, which is headed down by O'Regan, but he couldn't pick out a green and white shirt, and it's back with the Dundalk goalkeeper. So on the other side, Matt Healy, as we've seen already tonight, bringing a great sense of control and calm to that Rovers midfield. And he really has been a brilliant signing from Stephen Bradley over the last couple of seasons. Really a key figure in that Premier Division win of last season. Title Rovers are looking to defend.
1: He's kind of the one that the glue that keeps the team together, isn't he, Stephen? He plays at the base, because if you look at what's ahead of him, and I know he has different personnel ahead of him today, but he normally has the likes of a Jack Bourne and a Dylan Watts, Graham Bourke. They're normally the ones who will play ahead of him. They're not lads who are known for the defensive duties. They're not. So he is most definitely a really, really important player for Shamrock Rovers.
0: Yeah, and looking now at a different level, but definitely here's a ball into the channel for Afolabi. Minogue sort of danger and boots it out to the halfway line for Daryl Horgan. Horgan spins away from Healy, then goes around Sabawali. Great run here by Daryl Horgan. He's near the edge of the box. He has a shot. Oh, it just goes past the post. And that is absolutely vintage stuff from Daryl Horgan. He did really well to get past two players, set himself the chance up on the edge of the D, but he just couldn't find the target. 25 minutes on the clock. It remains Rovers 2, Dundalk 1, but what a chance.
1: Incredible. He's like Benjamin Button, he is, Daryl Horgan. He's aging backwards, he is. It's brilliant, because Sabawali, he's known for his physical attributes, isn't he? He's strong, he's quick, he moves really sharp. He doesn't. Daryl Horgan goes past him as if he's not even on the pitch. Brilliant play from Daryl Horgan. He's really unlucky not to get a goal there.
0: Great night's entertainment here.
1: We're off to a cracker of a game here, Stephen.
0: Here's Buckley on the ball now. Plays it across to Animasoun. Animasoun has a bit of clear grass to run into here. Dylan Watts goes over to mind him. He plays up the wing looking for the underlapping run of Trevor Clark, but Luke O'Regan does well to get in front of him. Gets between man and ball, sees it, out of play. And it will be a goal kick to Shamrock Rovers in front of the South Stand, with there's plenty of colour and atmosphere from the Rovers ultras down there. And in fact, it was actually a throw-in there for Rovers, as we see the ball carried there by Corey O'Sullivan, got it to Watts, to Healy. Healy makes way down that left side. Eh, Durbin watching him like a hawk there. He goes back to Watts. He loses possession there to Keane Dillon. And Keane Dillon, can he get around Lee Grace? He goes down
1: the
0: box.
1: Yeah.
0: It's a penalty kick. Rob Harvey points to the spot straight away. And it all came from that mistake by Dillon Watts. So uncharacteristic from him. He went to sleep. Keane Dillon comes in. And he's after winning himself a penalty kick. Is there a card coming out here, Richie? Rob Harvey.
1: This is incredible stuff. I can't believe what I'm watching here. It's 26 minutes gone. Two penalties. Potentially four goals, and the game is not only is it so open, but the lads are so sloppy on the ball. Look, I love when teams play open and expansive, but you must be in control of the ball at all times, Stephen. You can't be turning the ball over that many times when you are so open. And both teams have very, very uncharacteristically made so many mistakes today. And you said it yourself, it was Dylan Watts. I'm just looking at a replay here now. Keane Dillon gets on the wrong side of Lee Grace. He kind of clips his heels. Look, if you're going to give the penalty for the first one, I think this is a penalty. Now Daryl Horgan has a big responsibility to step up.
0: Well, it was a clever play, wasn't it, by
1: brilliant
0: Keane Dillon to get himself in front of the defender. And here's Daryl Horgan. He takes a total of five steps back. Those bright orange boots, are they about to put Dundalk back on terms here in the 27th minute? McGinty stands in his way, but he can't stop that ball from hitting the back of the net. It's such a confident penalty from a really confident player, Daryl Horgan, who does the knee slide in front of the South Stand. They won't like that, but Daryl Horgan celebrates another equaliser for Dundalk here in an absolutely brilliant
1: match.
0: A fan on the pitch here. This is ridiculous stuff. Now the stewards have gone over to take him out. That's absolutely ridiculous stuff. Thankfully now the stewards have come in here to take the supporter back off the pitch. He's gone out the gate, and I imagine he's going out of the stadium there tonight in the 28th minute as Dundalk go 2-2 against Shamrock Rovers. And I just looked down on my sheet there, Rich. You saw that. Was he trying to go for Daryl Horgan?
1: Absolutely incredible stuff. It's an emphatic penalty from Daryl Horgan. He comes on, he's trying to... Oh, my God. He's throwing punches.
0: Shocking
1: and
0: stuff.
1: What is he doing that? But what's the stewards doing? Their job is to be looking at the... Don't be watching the game. Watch the fans. Absolutely worse. So it was a great penalty from Darrell Horgan. Really emphatic. Absolute put his laces through. Yeah, exactly.
0: That takes confidence.
1: Absolutely. I always say to, even when I'm coaching the kids now, if you're going to hit a penalty, hit it hard. Make your mind up. Make sure you're not doing any of these stuttery run-ups. And Darrell Horgan was absolutely perfect there.
0: Well, he scored now in three consecutive matches, the Dundalk captain. It's his ninth goal of the season.
1: Really poor that from the Shamrock Rover. I wouldn't label as fans an absolute idiot running onto the pitch trying to cause trouble. Yeah, that's what it is, because you know what? Obviously played at the club for a long, long time and have a great relationship with the fans, and they were absolutely brilliant. They were in my time at the club. Every single game they came in their droves, and someone like that just lets everybody else down. I'm sure that all the remaining Shamrock Rovers fans in that south stand are looking at him thinking, what is going on here? Because he does not represent what Shamrock Rovers Football Club is about, and what Shamrock Rovers fans are about as well.
0: Absolutely. And you know, as I mentioned earlier, great colour and sound and atmosphere coming from that south stand. It's always great to see on match nights the loyal supporters, the Shamrock Rovers ultras, and it's a one-off, I think, and I'm sure the club will be in touch with that man over the next few days. But here, back on the pitch, it's Anna Massoun passing the ball back to his goalkeeper, Enda Minogue. It is 2-2. And we did say 1-1, we might get a couple more goals tonight. I didn't expect to get them so quickly. We're just coming up to the half-hour mark here as Keane Dillon tries to get around the Rovers' defence, and it was him that won the penalty kick for his team Dundalk to get that equaliser. And really bittersweet for Shamrock Rovers, of course, a man who made two senior appearances for Rovers back in 2024 before he went over to QPR. And came back to Dundalk making his third appearance tonight, and he certainly has been a handful for that Rovers back three, most notably Lee Grace. Here's Anna Massoun on the ball just inside the Rovers half to Tien on the right wing. His pass blocked by Luke O'Regan, but the ball went up in the air and came back down for Tien. He then passes back to Cornwall. Cornwall clips the ball over the top here, watched all the way by Corey O'Sullivan. Dillon goes in to chase him. O'Sullivan ends up on the turf. Grace is under pressure here from Dillon as he gets the ball, plays it out to Corey O'Sullivan. He gives it away to Keith Buckley to Darrell Horgan. Now Horgan plays it out to the left hand side for Tom Gravosti. Gravosti down the left hand side for Buckley, back to Gravosti, and then back to Rob Cornwall on the halfway line to Buckley on the left wing. Keith Buckley under pressure here from Sabawali, has to go back then to Rob Cornwall, whose clearance comes off Johnny Afolabi, and it's out for a throw into Dundalk.
1: Stephen, I'm a really big fan of Corey O'Sullivan. I am. I think he's a player over the last two seasons who's played with a real maturity beyond his years, but he's really, really struggling tonight. He is. I genuinely wouldn't be surprised if I seen him coming off even before half time. I don't know. He just doesn't seem himself out there, because as I said, he's a young player. And he's played absolutely fantastic over the last two seasons, and he's played well beyond his years maturity-wise, but for some reason tonight he looks like he's really struggling.
0: Yeah, he's a player who came into the Rovers team back in 2024, making six appearances. We see Rovers play a ball over the top for Afolabi. Gravosti saw it all the way and passes back to Enda Minogue, And O'Sullivan made 26 appearances in the league last season as Rovers marched to the title. He's been a bit more in and out of the team this season, but still has 15 appearances to his name. He's been on the bench for the last three games, two of those European matches and the game against Drogheda last week.
1: Sometimes it's hard, isn't it, when you don't have that consistency? It really is. I've been there indeed. Myself, where you're in, you're out, you're in, you're out, and all of a sudden you don't play for a couple of games. Training's not that intense because you play in Europe midweek, so the sessions aren't that much high intensity, and it comes into a game and it's a bit helter-skelter and you find yourself wandering a little bit.
0: There's a back heel from the touchline here by John O'Sullivan, who gets fouled then, and it will be a free kick to Shamrock Rovers. Corey O'Sullivan has the ball. I can almost see, looking at Keane Dillon, he looks like a player with a point to prove here.
1: Yeah.
0: Against his old club. It's as enthusiastic as I've seen him, and he's been enthusiastic in the other games against Pats especially. A header away on the edge of the box there from Rob Cornwall. It's now with Trevor Clark. He plays it up to the halfway line. It's intercepted by Sabawali. Plays it to Matt Healy on the left wing. Keith Buckley just behind him, passes back to Corey O'Sullivan. O'Sullivan 1-2 there with John O'Sullivan, and it's back to Corey O'Sullivan. Plays it infield to Michael Noonan, to John O'Sullivan, and now it's to Matt Healy on the left hand side again. He plays it forward to Luke O'Regan. The right footer on the left wing dribbles inside and clips the ball into the box. It's a good strong header away by Cornwall. Sabawali picks it up on the edge of the centre circle, and then John O'Sullivan plays it back out to Corey O'Sullivan. It's forward to Luke O'Regan, back to Healy. It's with John O'Sullivan again to Corey O'Sullivan. Then it's forward to Afolabi. A step over there to Dylan Watts to take it out to Luke O'Regan. Luke O'Regan on the edge of the box gives it back to Dylan Watts, just gets crowded in. No, he doesn't. Dribbles right through and he kicks the ball into the side netting. Brilliant play from Dylan Watts there. He just forced his way through and then hammers a shot with his left boot, and unlucky for him, it just went the wrong side of that post.
1: Do you know what? It's the first time Shamrock Rovers have actually had a decent bit of possession. They probably make 15 or 20 passes before they actually try and penetrate. It's super play from Dylan Watts. Looking at this Shamrock Rovers team, he's been the real standout player in the first 34 minutes. He has everything good that Shamrock Rovers have done, it's come through him, so it's good to see him back playing.
0: Yeah, so far 154 passes for Rovers, 117 from Dundalk. Here's Michael Noonan, just loses his balance. A. Dermot snatches the ball back for Dundalk, gives it to Clark, but Clark's giving it away to Matt Healy. Healy plays over the top for Afolabi, but there goes the flag for offside over that far side from the assistant referee. So a free kick out to Dundalk.
1: I think you can see even with Afolabi, that match know-how still hasn't come back to him. Yeah, he's up against Cornwall and Gravotti, two lads who aren't very mobile, so he doesn't need to make them really early runs. He can hold it with the pace and power that he has.
0: The foul over on the far side on a Rovers player is a Kovaleskis, so a free kick just outside their own box here. And Afolabi had a gilt-edged opportunity to score against Ignatia the other night, and I'd say that one haunted him when he went to bed that evening. Just needs to get his confidence back because he's a really good goal scorer when he's in form, Johnny Afolabi.
1: That's it, isn't it, Stephen? And fans don't probably realise that, but see, a bit of confidence, it goes a long, long way in football. And it's a big reason why I'd say a striker bangs in 20 goals, but if he gets one in his first two games, then it just sets him up perfectly. It does, and especially for a striker, they need goals to make confidence. They do, and if he gets one tonight, that'll really set him off in good stead.
0: Yeah, his last season with Bohemian, he's got 15 goals in 34 matches. Yellow card here for Shamrock Rovers has been dished out to John O'Sullivan for a foul on Ronan Tien just inside the centre circle, and it was a really heavy challenge in an area of the field where you felt that Tien didn't need to be taken out like that, and it looked like he might have caught him around the top of the knee there. So the Dundalk physio is on the pitch here now.
1: Yeah, do you know what? It was actually Corey O'Sullivan again.
0: He seems
1: really far off the game. He does. I said it, what, 5-6 minutes ago, that I wouldn't be surprised if he came off before half time or at half time, and now on a yellow card, that's probably had to ramp him up a little bit more.
0: And maybe the booking will give Stephen Brady just a bit of an excuse as well.
1: I know. You know? It's just his decision making. He should be playing long balls when he's playing short, and he should be playing short ones when he's playing long. He just doesn't seem to be up to match fitness 100%, and it's disappointing because he's a player who I played with, and he's a good kid and he's a good player as well. So you can see he's just not his night. Sometimes that happens.
0: Yeah, we've seen him playing on the left of the back three, and also as a left wing back, he's such a dynamic player as well. So hopefully just an off night for the 20-year-old, as we see Keith Buckley standing over the ball here for the free kick just inside the Rovers half. He floats that towards the other side of the box. It's headed away by Big Lee Grace, comes out to Daryl Horgan, juggles it a couple of times and then hits a shot that's about 5 yards over the crossbar. And Daryl Horgan might be annoyed with himself in that bit of space that he couldn't find the target.
1: Yeah, I think so. He's going for the finesse shot he has. He's looking for the far corner. I think with that many bodies in your way, just put your boot through it. You never know. It can take a little nick off someone and you never know where it'll end up.
0: Ball into the centre circle. Afolabi just gets nudged off by Gravosti, and in to take it for Rovers is John O'Sullivan, but there's a foul on another Rovers player, Michael Noonan, here just inside the Rovers half. So a free kick to the home team. It is still Shamrock Rovers 2, Dundalk 2, with 38 minutes on the clock. It is live and exclusive national radio commentary of the SSE Articity Premier Division on Off the Ball on News Talk. Stephen Doyle here alongside Richie Tell throughout the night. It's a ball from the edge of the centre circle and it's come to Johnny Afolabi, a mistake by Dundalk, and Afolabi finds the back of the net. It's his first goal for Shamrock Rovers, and all of a sudden those confidence issues have been smashed away by a brilliant finish. And he did really well to pounce on that mistake on the edge of the area, takes it in, side the box, and hits from close range. Johnny Afolabi, in the 38th minute, has made it Shamrock Rovers 3, Dundalk 2.
1: Yeah, we just spoke about him being a player that might need a goal to get his confidence on perfect. And do you know what? It's skill boy defending again, is, especially from an experienced player like Bobby Bones. He plays a really, really square pass right into Afolabi's path on the edge of the box. As I said, he's a top striker. He takes two touches and absolutely buries it, he does. So disappointing from Dundalk and Bobby Bones, but for Afolabi, he'd be absolutely buzzing with that.
0: Well, I always cut up some highlights of the previous Friday match for our LOI podcast, which comes out every Wednesday, and I tell you, it's going to be about 10 minutes long with all the goals we're having here.
1: This could end up game of the year, this could.
0: Yeah, it's a bit like when you get those championship boxing nights when you just get two boxers just slugging away at each other, and that's what we're having here. It's two teams just slugging away, goal for goal. Could we have a Dundalk equaliser before the half is out? I wouldn't be surprised. And the ball's just going to play on this near touchline down near the corner flag at the Shamrock Rovers end. And it looks like they might get caught possession here. Trevor Clark has taken the ball, but illegally, says the referee. There's a foul there by Trevor Clark, so a free kick to Shamrock Rovers deep in their own half. And you would feel as well, Richie, just maybe missing the experience of Pico Lopez in the back three there tonight, Shamrock Rovers.
1: 100%. And he's their real leader, he is. I actually only spoke to him on Wednesday, I did. He popped down to my academy and just had a quick chat with him, and I seen baby Diego as well, I did. So it was nice to see him and his wife, Leah. But like that, I think Shamrock Rovers are really, really missing him tonight. He's their leader, he's their talisman, he is. You can see, I don't think I've ever seen Shamrock Rovers this open against any team. And if they're playing again, if this is a game in Europe, I think they get punished massively.
0: Ed McGinty with the free kick, and he's looking for Johnny Afolabi. Rob Cornwall heads it out towards the touchline. Afolabi though gets it back for Rovers to Dylan Watts inside to John O'Sullivan. Michael Noonan on the edge of the box plays it back out to the wing to Luke O'Regan, dribbles in a couple of yards, then plays it back to Watts. Watts' pass forward is intercepted by Trevor Clark, and their own team bundle over. Free kick to Dundalk inside their own half.
1: Stephen, do you know who I'd love to see a little bit more from as well? Trevor Clark, he's come back to play in Tallaght Stadium, and normally when you're playing against your former club, he's right beside his ex-manager. You'd feel like he'd have a little bit of a point to prove. He looks like he's going through the motions a little bit, which is a little bit disappointing for me.
0: Cornwall at the back across to Gravosti. And now it's to Burns on the wing to Durbin in midfield.
1: Shamrock Rovers look to be making a change as well. 41 minutes gone.
0: Yeah, trying to see who's stripped off here, although they might be putting the train back on.
1: Yeah.
0: It's Matt Healy now on the ball, running away from the halfway line. John O'Sullivan sweeps from across the face of goal, but Enda Malo comes out and dives on top of the ball, giving great relief to the Dundalk fans over on that far side. Daryl Horgan fires the ball up the left to Kane Dillon. Dillon back to Horgan, runs into Sabawali, who gets the ball back for Rovers. To Healy, now it's Dylan Watts. Watts plays out to the left-hand side for Kovalevskis. Kovalevskis tries to play the ball to Sabawali, who continued his run towards the end line. Gravosti comes in to take it and kicks it out for a throw-in over on that far side. So, throw-in from Sabawali to Matt Healy. And then it's back to Corey O'Sullivan. Sabawali again on the right wing. And then his pass is off the toe. Daryl Horgan, and now for another throw-in to Shamrock Rovers. Not that I'd be forcing any child into a career, Richie, but if a kid by the name of Diego Lopez doesn't become a footballer, what is even the point?
1: He is going to go and play for Brazil, isn't he, as well? He's not going to play for Cape Verde or Ireland. Diego Lopez is going to play for Brazil, he is.
0: Well, there's a yellow card here for Shamrock Rovers. If
1: there's another former teammate walking past there, Curtis Bourne, good player in his Dundalk days as well when we used to play together.
0: Indeed, indeed.
1: Has the glasses on now. He looks like he's at their age in 20 years.
0: So, free kick to Dundalk here inside the centre circle. Player just walking away as he was getting booked. I'll give you confirmation that in a moment. Here's Daryl Horgan standing over that free kick. Hits it with his right boot. Adam Asan tries to go up and head it, but it's just over his head. And that's his... it just runs out of play there. So the goal kick to Shamrock Rovers inside the last 90 seconds now of the first half. It's Shamrock Rovers 3, Dundalk 2. An absolute goal fest in the first half here at Tallaght Stadium. Shamrock Rovers, of course, looking to establish a 10-point lead at the top of the Premier Division. Matt Healy, that player who was yellow carded in the 43rd minute for Shamrock Rovers, who now have three players on a booking. Kovalevskis over on that far side gets tackled by Burns, but he goes back to retrieve the ball, plays it back to Sabawali. He knocks it forward to John O'Sullivan, who goes down under a challenge from Keith Buckley. Referees his play on. Buckley finds Ronan Tien. Tien just shows too much of that. Matt Healy manages to hold off Tien then, and it's Sabawali who gets the ball, runs through the middle of the pitch here, being chased by A. Dervin, and then goes down. The referee says it will be a free kick.
1: That's the most yellow card I've ever seen in my life. Sabawali is driving at the Dundalk defence, and hey, David does the old take one for the team and literally pulls him down in a rugby tackle. He doesn't get a yellow card for it. I wouldn't be surprised if I seen a sending off today here, Stephen. I think that's one of the reasons why Rob Harvey has kept the card in the pocket. I think he realises how many he's at the branch now already.
0: Oh, would you believe the only yellow card still for Dundalk is Kieran Kilduff?
1: Oh wow,
0: and I tell he's going to be joined in that by the other man in the dugout. Now, in fact, I thought it was going to be Stephen Bradley. It's Glenn Cronin, the assistant at Shamrock Rovers, and there's one for Stephen Bradley. That's unbelievable.
1: He should have sent two of them off. He should have.
0: That's incredible. He came over to book Glenn Cronin, and then Bradley started giving it to Rob Harvey. He gets a yellow card then as well. So that's five yellows for Shamrock Rovers. And I think Glenn Cronin and Bradley were getting frustrated by the fact that the Dundalk man didn't go in the notebook, and they've had three yellow cards already. Here's Michael Noonan playing the ball out to Kovalevskis on the wing. Kovalevskis hits a left foot across into the box. Afolabi trying to touch it out, and it's got it back in. It's cleared away by Trevor Clark here. Daryl Horgan gets on the ball. Daryl Horgan just holds up play here, waiting for the runners. Trevor Clark gets it on the far side on the wing, and he goes down under the challenge from Lee Grace. It goes out of play for a throw in, and Daryl Horgan went to take it quickly. Referee says hang on a minute. And I just wonder, seeing Trevor Clark making the break, he just looks like he might be fully fit.
1: Yeah.
0: He couldn't really open up there.
1: It's the story of his career, isn't it, Stephen? Well, it's really hampered him over the last few seasons, the amount of injuries that he's had.
0: Now, A. Durbin's just taking a foul here from Dylan Watts. And the referee blows up for a free kick. It's getting spicy here. One minute of time added on. Fourth official is now chanting to a little bit more relaxed Stephen Bradley. It was looking volcanic there for a moment alongside Glenn Cronin. And Rob Harvey came over to have a chat. Here's Keith Buckley with the free kick from close to the right touchline. Gravosny tries to head it across goal, but that bounces kindly into the arms of Ed McGinty. Huge boost for the referee there as the halftime whistle goes. But what a first half we've had. 3-2 to Shamrock Rovers. A Richie Tell, can you sum up that Shamrock Rovers performance briefly?
1: How long have we got? Do you know what? It's had to be talk about entertainment. If this game was live on telly, it'd be absolutely brilliant. It would be a great recognition for the League of Ireland. It would. Shamrock Rovers, really, really entertaining going forward. Very creative. Defensively, very sloppy. They look a bit laboured at the back, they do. Decision making really poor. Dundalk have scored two, they could have scored three or four. On the flip side of that, Rovers have scored three, probably could have scored four or five. So really, really entertaining game. This could go down as one of the best games in League of Ireland history with the way it's going at the moment, because I think there's more yellow cards to come, and I definitely think there's more goals to come with the way the game's been going. We might even see a manager or two getting sent off. Pure entertainment, Stephen.
0: And just briefly, Dundalk will feel they can get back into the game.
1: Absolutely. If I was Kieran Kilduff, I'd be saying go on that high press, because every time Shamrock Rovers Dermot look to do them little passes in the midfield. If Dundalk are on their toes and ready for the press, they can nick it off them, and straight away they're at the Shamrock Rovers back 3 yard. They've done it on numerous occasions already, but haven't been clinical enough in their true balls and their shots on target. Daryl Horgan went really close, Cian Dillon went really close. So look, if I care on Kilduff, there's loads of positives to take, there is, but also they need to rectify the mistakes that they're making at the back with Endemann Og and with Bobby Burns and players like that.
0: Well, folks, why would you want the TV? We can hear the lovely soothing tones of Richie Tell on the radio. We will be back very shortly for all the live second half action, where it is at half time. Shamrock Rovers 3, Dundalk 2.
2: 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So we're going to take a quick break. Richie Towell dubbing it potentially one of the greatest League of Ireland games of all time. 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
0: with William Hill. 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
2: Other news this week, I don't know, was this David Jennings broke it on Wednesday, and on Wednesday week, yeah, he told the Racing Post, yes, that's where we're aiming him at for his next race, and we're really looking forward to it. The Judmont International at York. Now, if you've not been to York, York City itself, York, I think, goes back to, I think York itself might be an old Roman
3: isn't it?
2: Name.
3: Yeah, I think so.
2: York itself's Roman city, goes back like a long, long time. I was at York for Frankel, but hadn't been there again until last year, and got a more of a feel for the city. At the racetrack on a Friday, it's a fairly ordinary card. I think there were 7,000 or 8,000 people there. It's a fantastic race course. Maybe I'm saying it to you, Bugsy Malone. Will we go to York on Wednesday week and let's make a date of the Judmont International? Constitution River against Ombudsman, it's on.
3: Yeah, it's cracking, and it's really what you want as well, isn't it? I'm really looking forward to this. You know, it is 10 days away, so you know, we'll see what happens since. You can see these cards cut up, but look, if, like, I suppose, you know, if the horse is fitting well and raring to go, like, just, you know, just put him down. Obviously, put him there in the race. Obviously, look, he was, you know, beaten last time out, but it's just, we're just going to go and see what happens. I just love the way Aiden just runs his horses. We have a big race. Don't worry, we'll find you something to make a headline. He's like, for like Frankel and See the Stars and all those horses. I mean, you can't underestimate Aiden's role in making those races competitive and bringing these horses to make sure they try and do something. And even you hear like Johnny Murta talking about it afterwards and how well they had the likes of X Celebration or Rip Van Winkle or whomever it was who was taking them on the day. And they were always just like, look, we knew he had this horse ready to go. We had a plan, and, you know, then See the Stars or Frankel comes and does, you know, do what they did. But, you know, it's intriguing to see what happens in this race.
2: You mentioned See the Stars and Frankel. So just briefly, we'll just recall the maiden that started Leopardstown last night and some of the great names of horses that are running in the Curra in the maiden. You'll probably be racing the Curra on Sunday.
3: Yeah, I will, yeah.
2: So some of the
3: Shakespeare's an absolute certainty, by the way.
2: I love well, certainties and all of that. It's inside information essentially dictates markets, in my view. It's more that than form.
3: Particularly in maidens.
2: So you have the maiden for two-year-olds last night. I have a general rule, do not back Frankel horses at odds on. It's just a general rule of mine. Frankel on was sent off 8 to 15. Now, this is like really, really mad. Now, a market has to form into a 100% book. But when you're taking on two Aidan O'Brien horses that are obviously unknown, you know, newcomers, and one Jesus Green trained by Joseph O'Brien. But Drumbeat, who's by Wooden Bassett, is sent off 130. Wall Street, Friendless out to 7-1 by See the Stars, who you mentioned, slowly into strides. There was a little bit of quality about this performance.
3: Yeah, there was a lot to like about this. When I looked at that race in the morning, he was sort of 5-1. Then obviously, like I say, he drifted to sevens. But like, Coolmore don't really have many See the Stars. I think this fella cost a million.
2: The Line in Winter.
3: The Line in Winter, obvious. The obvious one, yeah. Who was also bought at Goff's and then kind of sidestepped the Goff's million
2: and
3: that
2: Alpha.
3: Year.
2: Yeah. Alpha would be the star of the future.
3: Yeah, but I suppose Alpha's kind of more...
2: they bought the Mare and Foal, didn't they?
3: Yeah, and that was part of that big Nearchus dispersal. But yeah, so it was fascinating for me that this is a sire they have not entertained over the last
2: literally
3: few years.
2: A handful.
3: I mean, you know, they have Knights of Thunder now. They have, I think, a couple of Maymas. You know, they send their mares around as well. I mean, mostly their mares go to Franklin Dubawi, but like, still to go and buy one for £1 million. And there was so much to like about it as well. And he was getting that typical Aidan introduction ride as well. Where
2: Wayne was very happy with
3: him. You know, Wayne was very happy with him. You know, we'll give him we'll cover him up early. We'll get him in some horses. Then we'll give him some light late on. And whatever he does, he does. And he goes and eats them, you know. And it's very, very likable. But intriguing, the pedigree and also the name, as we've mentioned before.
0: The Racing Pod
1: on Off the Ball
0: with William Hill. Who you got? 18 plus. See gamblingcare.ie.
4: Yeah, Johnny Ward and Tom Malone there for this week's Racing Pod, which is available now for free wherever you get your podcasts. Now, there has been a goal in the game between Derry City and Sligo Rovers tonight. Derry have taken

0: the lead thanks to Barry Cotter finding the net in the 54th minute. It's still nil all between Galway United and Drogheda United in Galway, but there's no shortage of goals in our feature game tonight, because at the break, with the second half about to get up and running, it is Shamrock Rovers 3, Dundalk 2, with five different goal scorers tonight. Let's get you back to your commentary team at Tallaght Stadium, Richie Towell and first Stephen Doyle.
1: Thank you very much, Owen, and from one great Kerry man, Owen Shane, to another great Kerry man, Gary O'Neill, who myself and Richie Towell managed to speak to there at half time. Of course, Gary went public with a story not so long ago, back in October, diagnosed with testicular cancer. Thankfully, he got the all clear in April. He's back in training, Richie, and we could see him back on the pitch very soon.
2: Yeah, hopefully he's back really soon. I know he's playing 60 minutes for the under-20s tomorrow, just to get him, building himself back up to full fitness. Absolutely tragic stuff what happened to Gary. It was actually, he had testicular cancer before, got rid of it, obviously had the career that he had and is still having, and then got it in his stomach, he did last year. So I'll never forget, because Gary is a mainstay in the team, isn't he? And as soon as he was out, I sent him a message saying, is everything okay? And he texted me saying, I'm in hospital, I am. And I was wondering, what's going on here? Like, and I didn't hear anything back from him. I said, is everything okay? And then it was the next morning, he texted me back and said to me, Rich, look, I have cancer. Nobody knows. I appreciate if you don't say anything. So I was on my way to the gym, Stephen, when he texted me that message. And I just done a big U-turn in my car, went straight up to Tallaght Hospital, went in. And the look on his face, even when he seen me, was like, what's going on? You could see he didn't want to see anybody. He was devastated about the news. But I just wanted to be there for him and be the best friend that I could be, and delighted now to see him get the green light and the all clear on everything. He's a great bloke, great player, and I think he's someone that Shamrock Rovers have missed, not just as a footballer but as a person around the dressing room and stuff like that, because I know he had a large chunk away from it. So it's great to see him back.
1: Yeah, it's something I think all young men need to be aware of. I was doing a bit of reading up on it. Apparently it's most common with men between 15 and 34 years of age, but it's curable in 95% of cases. Yeah. So lads, keep on top of your health, go get yourselves checked. Get your bloods checked, and if you notice anything that shouldn't be there, go get yourself checked out. It can be sorted out. And it's great to see Gary back in action. I've always said I think he is one of the best midfielders we've ever seen in the league.
2: Yeah.
1: Absolutely superb player. Now, there has been a couple of changes to the Shamrock Rovers team as the whistle gets the second half underway. Lee Grace plays it out to the right wing, and it's headed away by Bobby Burns, and that has gone out for a throw-in to Shamrock Rovers, who have made, it is looking like, three changes. So Kovalevskis has gone off to be replaced by Malice Asamoah, Corey O'Sullivan replaced by Adam Matthews, and Dylan Watts comes off for Jack Byrne. Here's John O'Sullivan making a run into the Dundalk half, tackled by A. Dervin. He gets the ball to Daryl Horgan. Now Bobby Burns launches a long ball out towards the right wing for Dundalk, but it's going to go out of play. No black shirts out there. Dundalk all in black tonight. Shamrock Rovers home strip, green and white hoops, green shorts and green and white socks. And Rovers will be playing from left to right as we look down from the west stand, playing into the south stand. It's a poor back pass here from Sabawali. Keane Dillon gets in the box, and luckily for Sabawali, Lee Grace was there to make the tackle on Dillon. He nearly had a clear shot on goal, but it's gone out for a corner kick.
2: This is incredible stuff. We spoke about how sloppy Shamrock Rovers were in the first half, and I'm 100% positive that Glenn Cronin and Stephen Bradley, as soon as they went in, would have hammered them and said, lads, keep it tight at the back for the first 20 minutes at least. We're 55 seconds in, and Sabawali puts Keane Dillon through nearly on goal. It's good defending from Lee Grace to get his partner out of jail.
1: Yeah, I'd say the Rovers dressing room might need a new paint job. Here's Daryl Horgan with the corner kick towards the back post. This one held on to this time by Ed McGinty, who got a bit of a dunt there from Keane Dillon. And finally, we're going to see the first Dundalk player get a yellow card. Joining Kieran Kilduffy in the notebook is Keane Dillon, who fouled Ed McGinty there as he went to take the kick out. And I should tell you as well that one of the other Shamrock Rovers assistants is now out of the dugout. Sean Kavanagh got a red card. So that perhaps was for something that happened when they were all going down the tunnel at the break.
2: Brilliant to see that from Sean Kavanagh. I don't think he ever got a red card as a player. He's only in the management assistant role in a couple of months. He's either getting a red card. Too invested in it, he's getting now.
1: Two Dundalk changes about to happen here. Harry Groom and Declan McDade are stripped down and ready to go. And as we see, Ronan Tien winning the ball over the far side of the pitch here. He plays the ball for Trevor Clark near the end line. He does well to hold off the tackle at Lee Grace and sees the ball go out for a Dundalk throw-in, taken quickly there by Clark. But the referee wants to stop play because the Rovers player who got fouled is still down on the ground, just sitting up now.
2: I think they're
1: Jack Byrne.
2: Just to speak about the changes from Stephen Bradley as well, I think they're quite clever, aren't they? Corey O'Sullivan on a yellow card, earmarked that kind of 30 minute mark that he probably would have got taken off at half time. Obviously Max Kovalescus as well on a booking. So two clever substitutes from Stephen Bradley, because the last thing you want to do is go down to 10 men and make it really, really hard.
1: Yep, and you did say to me at half time you felt Adam Matthews would be coming on at the break. So McDade is coming on for, sorry, I should say Harry Groom coming on for Ronan Tien, and McDade is on for Anna Massone. So it looks like we will see Dundalk going back to a back four.
2: And they're really, really strange substitutions. 3 minutes into the second half, you make substitutions.
1: It's a strange time to make them, isn't it?
2: Really strange.
1: Tien did look like he's limping.
2: Yeah, Tien did limp coming off, but he hasn't gone straight to the physio, which is a bit astonishing. And also, Anna Maseon, he looks like he's fine. He looks like he's a little bit disappointed to have come off. So 3 minutes into the second half, he had a strange substitution from Kieran Kilduff.
1: Yeah, and one thing I've noticed with Dundalk, when they're taking set pieces, Anna Maseon is usually the player who nods the ball down inside the area.
2: Yeah.
1: But we know Tom Gravossi is very good at that as well from his days with St. Pat's. Now, that throw-in taken by Dundalk, but it's gone out of play off Trevor Clark, so it's going to be a goal kick to Shamrock Rovers. Ed McGinty places the ball, the former Sligo Rovers goalkeeper. No other goals to tell you about in the Galway United Drogheda United game. It's still 0-0 there at AIM and DC Park, but a second goal for Mark Connolly's Derry City. Adam O'Reilly has added one to Barry Cotter's goal to make it 2-0 against Sligo Rovers, who really are in all sorts of trouble down at the bottom of the Premier Division table. Throw in for Rovers here. Michael Noonan helps the ball on to Jack Byrne, who sends it down the left wing for Asamoah. Asamoah gets tackled, but he still has the ball here, getting past Keith Buckley. He's into the box. Harry Groom makes a good tackle to keep him back. Asamoah stays that ball here, back heels it to Jack Byrne. Jack Byrne being driven away from the Dundalk goal by Harry Groom, gets the ball to Adam Matthews. He goes forward to John O'Sir, Matt Healy, and then the ball went into Michael Noonan and was cleared away. But here's a shot from outside the area, and it was hit by John O'Sullivan. A dipping effort, not a huge amount of power in it, but an easy catch.
2: Really, really disappointing effort from John O'Sullivan there. He's a player that has a lovely strike of the ball, and it was a really, really tame effort because he was in a great position. He was.
1: Healy sends the ball down the right-hand side for Sabo Ali. John Afalabi here now plays it infield, and now the ball is with Luke O'Regan. Plays it infield to Lee Grace. Grace to Byrne and to Sabo Ali, and then it's back to Grace. Takes a run over the halfway line. He's running laterally out towards the left and gives the ball to Asamoah. And then it's all the way back to Adam Matthews, Welsh international. Matt Healy back to... Oh, it's almost a mistake there by Lee Grace, who does get it back to Ed McGinty under pressure from Clark. He plays it out to Healy. Healy to John O'Sullivan. Poor pass by him. It's intercepted by Gravosti. Gravosti's pass to Horgan. Well, Horgan tried to flick it on there to Clark, but it's back with Rovers now. And it's out with Asamoah now on the left-hand side. Goes all the way back to Ed McGinty. McGinty puts his left boot through it. Afalabi, nice little flick on there to John O'Sullivan. Looks for the run of Michael Noonan, but the pass isn't angled correctly. And it goes back to Enda Minogue. It's a great chance to play Michael Noonan in there.
2: It's a superb chance, Stephen. Just John O'Sullivan again, just a little bit more quality. He could have had a goal with a strike from outside the box a few minutes ago, and then another one he could have slipped Michael Noonan in one-on-one with the keeper. But again, the quality just isn't there.
1: There's a foul on A. Dervin over by the wide touchline by Malice Asamoah. So Rob Harvey's just stopped play to give the free kick to Dundalk. Malice Asamoah, 23 years of age, forward from England, does play on the wings, making his 10th appearance tonight, formerly of Fleetwood Town, Waterford and Wigan. Here's Daryl Horgan on the right wing. Plays a cross into the box. That's an easy catch. Fred McGinty. As he surveys all ahead of him. Plays the kick out, looking for the run of Michael Noonan. A. Dervin heads it away. Then Burns goes up for that with Michael Noonan, but he went right to the back of the Rovers centre forwards. Two men down on the ground and a free kick to Rovers. Burns puts his hand on the back of Michael Noonan as if to say, sorry about that, pal. So a free kick to Rovers here. Matt Healy just gives it short to Sabo Ali. Back to Healy. Forward to John O'Sullivan, who is playing more towards the right of the Shamrock Rovers central midfield instead of the left, which he was in the first half. Here's Jack Byrne now getting on the ball about 20 yards from the Dundalk goal. Plays it across for Sullivan, and this time he hits a really hard shot, but that's high and wide and into the south stands. Hasn't found his range just yet.
2: It's not John O'Sullivan's finest 3 or 4 minutes. It's not. Really poor shot with the right foot, really poor through ball, and a really poor shot with the left foot, especially for a player with his quality.
1: Keith Buckley chips the ball up the right hand side for Dundalk. He's slotted into a more right back position for Dundalk, with Bobby Burns on the left and Gravosti and Cornwall playing as centre halves. Right back, not a position that's too unfamiliar to Keith Buckley, as he dashes back to make sure Asamoah doesn't get the ball. Pass it back to Minogue. Minogue hits one high out towards the right hand side. Clark did his best to keep it in play. It was a nice bit of skill there from him, but the ball had already gone over the touchline, and it will be a throw into Shamrock Rovers.
2: Tell you what, Stephen, Shamrock Rovers look like a completely different team with Jack Bourne in it. They seem to have so much more control over the game, and they've so much more of a threat going forward as well, with the way he can slip players in, and just his football IQ. I think it's well above everybody else's on the pitch. He's a top player.
1: He needs a scissors, Richie. He keeps rolling them shorts up all the time. I say, just get a scissor, make your shorts shorter.
2: I wouldn't mind. He's the smallest quads in the league, he does, and he's still rolling the shorts up to show them off. He is.
1: John O'Sullivan attempted through ball there. Michael Luna can't get to it. Enda Minogue picks it up easily enough. Here's A. Dervin now. Spins away from Johnny Afolabi. Now it's Groom. Across to Buckley. Buckley goes all the way back to Enda Minogue, and it was almost intercepted by Michael Noonan. It's looked lively enough there tonight for Shamrock Rovers up front, alongside Johnny Afolabi. Burns with a long ball up looking for Keane Dillon. That's headed away easily enough there by Lee Grace to Byrne. And Byrne goes back to Sabo Ali. And it's back to Jack Byrne. Byrne from the halfway line tries to play a through ball for Michael Noonan. Michael Noonan puts the thumbs up there to show his appreciation. Minogue made the long clearance up the left-hand side for Dundalk. Goes out for a throw-in. And you can see Jack Byrne, every time he gives a pass, he's running into space trying to find a better position to receive the ball. He looks really enthusiastic here off the bench tonight. Foul throw there from Sabo Ali. No, in fact, I think he took too much time. So they gave a throw into Dundalk, but that's given right back to Matt Healy. Now Horgan and Sabo Ali scrapping away for the ball here. Horgan got it into Keane Dillon's feet. He tried to play it up the line for Horgan. Lee Grace gets there first. Knocks it up towards the halfway line. A. Dervin kicks it away. Out for a throw into Shamrock Rovers on this near side. It is still Shamrock Rovers 3, Dundalk 2, with 56 minutes on the clock here. Just a run to the first division. Athlone Town 2-0 up against Longford Town. At Lissie Wallen, Bray Wanderers looking to bounce back from two defeats in a row, are 2-0 up at home to Finn Harter. Just
2: there,
1: 2 men. Here's Declan Madey running to the middle of the field, has a shot. He had a huge amount of time to think about that one, and coming out to make the block was Adam Matthews, but Madey gets the ball over by the right wing, plays it back to Buckley to Groom, then back to A. Dervin. Now to keep Buckley once again. To Dervin, back to Buckley, and then back to Rob Cornwall just inside the Rovers half. Takes the ball across the field, gives it to Tom Gravosti. Gravosti out to Burns on this left wing near the dugouts. He runs infield, lays it off for Groom, and then Groom plays it across to Buckley again. He has a bit more space this time to run into. To McDade, another former Bohemians player, gives the ball away to Jack Byrne. Jack Byrne looks up immediately, releases that ball to Michael Noonan. Michael Noonan charging up to the middle of the field. A. Dervin on his heels. Dervin comes around the front of him. Michael Noonan goes around Dervin and is held up there by Rob Cornwall. Waits for support, gives the ball to John O'Sullivan. Poor pass by him, gives it away to Dervin. Dervin now to Horgan. Horgan looks up the field, looks for the run of Trevor Clark. And it's a header back by Matthews. There was a few oohs and ahs from the Rovers fans, but Ed McGuinty catches that confidently.
2: Stephen, I wouldn't be surprised to see John O'Sullivan come off now in the next few minutes. It's probably six or seven times in the last 10 minutes he's given the ball away, and you can't keep turning the ball over like that because Dundalk will punish you at one stage. So I wouldn't be surprised if he's on the pitch for too much longer either.
1: Is he more of a lefty than a righty?
2: Do you know what? Looking at his shot with his right foot, it looked really tame and weak, and then he obviously had a shot with his left foot and he looked like he blasted over the bar. So he's one of them players that he's really comfortable playing off both feet, that I'm probably not sure what exact foot he is.
1: Yeah, yeah, he's got it. Now here's, oh, Matt Healy through here. He's on the end of the edge of the box. Plays to Samoa, has a shot. It was a great effort with the right boot. A good save by Enda Minogue. Daryl Horgan picks up the loose ball. Nails to Keith Buckley over on the right hand side. Buckley tries to pass up that right wing. It's chested down by Matthews to Healy. Then back to Matthews. Those two players bringing a bit of confidence to the Rovers back line in midfield. Here's O'Sullivan now, plays a 1-2 with Noonan, then plays it to Johnny Afolabi, gets caught in possession in the D, but does get the ball away to O'Sullivan, has a shot this time. It looked a lot better. He tried to bend it inside that left hand post of Enda Minogue, but it just goes wide. Goal kick to Shamrock Rovers, and John O'Sullivan looked a bit more confident with that one, and perhaps a bit more of a lefty, but I just wonder, playing a bit more to the right of the midfield, is he a little bit less confident?
2: Yeah.
1: Here's a double substitution now for Shamrock Rovers. So coming off, surprisingly enough, Matt Healy, but maybe being put on ice for the game against Ignatia over in Albania.
2: Absolutely, Stephen. That's what Stephen Bradley said, that he prioritised this game tonight. I think that substitution, that'll tell you everything about it. He's bringing on Cian Barrett, who was out on loan at Waterford, didn't play a whole lot, and he's bringing him on now for a crucial last half an hour of the game. So I think that'll tell you that he wants to get some rest into Mahealy's legs and save him for the away leg.
1: And Aaron Green comes on for Johnny Afolabi, both substitutions in the 60th minute. And Afolabi coming off after scoring his first goal for Rovers in the first half, looking a lot more confident in himself. Gets a handshake there from assistant Glenn Cronin.
2: Brilliant to be able to bring on someone with the experience of Aaron Green, isn't it?
1: Yeah, absolutely. Aaron Green, who has been in sensational form this season and will be hungry to get a goal, perhaps to give his side a two-goal cushion. He scored in that game against Ararat just 3 matches ago. He's got 4 in the league this season, making his 26th appearance, 36 years of age. What a career he's had in the league. Joined Rovers back in 2018 after spells with Limerick and Bray. Before that, he was with St. Patrick's Athletic, Sligo Rovers and Bohemians. Here's Sabawali now running towards his own goal here, but he gets fouled. Gets lucky because Keane Dillon had snatched that ball away. Free kick to Rovers. I can tell you that there's a penalty at Eamon DC Park. It's for Galway United. We'll let you know if it is scored. Big game between the two Uniteds there. The two Claren and Blue sides looking to create some distance between themselves and the bottom two. Keith Buckley knocks the ball over the halfway line to Keane Dillon. He lays it off to Clark on the right wing. Clark has two green and white shirts in front of him. Plays the ball back to Buckley. Buckley just about 10 yards inside the Rovers half, over by that right touchline. Goes infield to A. Dervin. Dervin back to Cornwall. Cornwall to Buckley. Buckley plays it into the middle of the field. Oh, Harry Groom almost held off Jack Byrne. He does get the ball back to John O'Sullivan. And the ball's up in the air here for Keith Buckley to play it back to Enda Minogue.
2: Dundalk need to be very careful, Stephen. Obviously, they're trying to push for the equaliser there, but they're vacating the middle of the park, and that's exactly what Shamrock Rovers want.
1: Here is Trevor Clark now wheeling away from Asamoah. He's on the edge of the box over on the far side of the Rovers area. Hits a shot with his left boot, but he was falling back as he hit it, and it goes wide of Ed McGuinty's goal. Just over 60 minutes on the clock, 61 minutes on the clock. It's Shamrock Rovers still leading Dundalk by 3-2, and the Lily Whites are about to bring on Leo Gatcha here, and he will replace Keane Dillon, who certainly has put in a hard shift here for Dundalk tonight.
2: Yeah, I think Keane will be happy enough with his performance. Obviously, he's had again another hour under the belt. Didn't get much of a pre-season. He didn't into the leg, so I think he's just still in the building blocks phase until he gets up to full fitness. Obviously, won the penalty for his side, for Daryl Horgan. So I think he'd be happy enough with his night's work.
1: So goal kick about to be taken here by Ed McGuinty. Goes right through the middle here looking for Aaron Green, he runs over it. Michael Noonan comes in to try and get it, but Cornwall slides across to get it to Burns. Burns to Horgan, back to Burns. He knocks it over the top here, looking for Gatcha. It's Horgan getting back in the ball here, tries a back heel, gives it away to Sabawali. Sabawali surrounded by Horgan, and Gatcha gets it to Jack Byrne, plays it out to Lee O'Regan. O'Regan infield to John O'Sullivan, then the ball is sent forward here, and Tom Gravasi goes down under the challenge of Michael Noonan. So a free kick to Dundalk just inside their own half. It's going to be taken here by Gravasi. I can tell you, David Hurley missed the penalty kick for Galway United. It remains scoreless at Eamon DC Park. Dervin back to Gravosti. The other scores in the first division. Still scoreless between Cove Ramblers and Treaty United. It's 1-0 to Kerry Seal away to the leaders, Cork City. Burns putting in a cross here at the edge of the box. It goes under McDade. Clark with the shot. McGinty with a great save with the right hand. That was a super effort for the former Shamrock Rovers man. He almost puts his side back on terms here, but they do have a corner kick. Great save, Ed McGinty.
2: Oh, it was brilliant play from Dundalk. I'm not sure if it was Bobby Burns or Daryl Horgan. They whip a lovely ball in. Harry Groom has a lovely little deft touch with the outside of the boot, right into Trevor Clark's path. Trevor Clark has a lovely shot, but Ed McGinty makes a great save. He does.
1: Here's McDade now from the short corner. He does have rifles a shot with his left boot. It takes a deflection off Jack Byrne and it goes out for another corner kick to Dundalk. In fact, it was Green, I think, made the block. And just that other score in the first division. UCD 3-1 up at home to Wexford. Another goal for Bray Wanderers. 3-0 up at home to Finn Harps, down to 10 men. Here's Horgan with the corner kick for Dundalk towards the back post. Again, McGinty's up to claim that one easily enough. And you just feel with their big men a bit further out, Horgan probably could have done with a better delivery.
2: Do you know what? It's really disappointing, Stephen, as well, because in the first half, Ed McGinty lets one slip. And since then, the dog have put more of them on top of him, right underneath the crossbar. And they've had nobody pinning him on his heels. Make it really difficult for Ed McGinty. Obviously, his confidence won't be too high after spilling one in the first half. Put him under a lot of pressure there. It's really disappointing that they haven't recognised that.
1: John O'Sullivan plays the ball up into the left wing channel, and here's Massimo running on to it, takes a first touch, he hits a shot, and it's a great save by Endemano, because Asamoah had beaten Keith Buckley all ends up. It was a brilliant run and a great spot by John O'Sullivan, but Endemano came out and he made the save, I think with his left elbow. It's gone out for a corner kick.
2: Super ball from John O'Sullivan, and I think you can see Asamoah's pace there. Oh my goodness, that's Keith Buckley won't want to get caught 1v1 with him too many times, and Endemano really digs his team out of trouble there and makes an absolutely brilliant save.
1: Equaliser at the cross, Cork City 1, Kerry 1, and there's a corner kick here for Shamrock Rovers with 25 minutes to go. They still lead by a goal. The South Stand waits for the delivery. It's going to be Jack Burns towards the back post. It's headed away by Harry Groom. Great defensive header by the Dundalk midfielder. And then Sabawali comes in to head the ball back out to Jack Byrne. Daryl Horgan faces him down. He plays a short pass in towards the edge of the box for Luke O'Regan. Then it comes back out to Byrne. He puts in a great cross there. And it looked like Rob Cornwall flicked it away. He comes out to Aaron Green. He puts the ball back into the box. And it's a great catch there by Endemano.
2: That's absolutely brilliant from him. Then Nogi takes all the pressure off his team, he does.
1: Here's McDade now, charging to the middle. He's on the halfway line. Plays the ball out to Daryl Horgan on the left-hand side. Horgan had a bit of work there to retrieve the ball, but he comes back in field. Oh, he just tries to hit across the face of goal. It was bending towards the back post. McDade was flying in, but the ball probably just a few yards too far ahead of him.
2: Yeah, Daryl Horgan, normally if there's one player that's going to cut inside and cross the ball, it's him that you want that's doing it. And Declan McDade does brilliant. He does. He drives from the middle of the park, plays it wide and continues his run on. Horgan tries to find him, but just puts a little bit too much meat on the ball.
1: It's a header away here by Luke O'Regan. A Dervin heads it back out to the wing for McDade. Sent it back towards the edge of the box. It's a bit of head tennis going on between two sides here. Eventually Sabawali kicks it away, but only to Harry Groom. Harry Groom finds Clark over on the far side of the goal. He dribbles towards the end line. He tried to put a shot or a cross in. It's blocked away though by Matthews. And I think Rovers might be worried how many times Clark has been found free in that area. Here's Keith Buckley with a cross. Oh, it was a diving header attempt there from McDade. And it's gone right through and out for a goal kick.
2: Yeah, do you know what? Harry Groom has made a massive difference in that Dundalk midfield since he came on. he's really controlling the game. Anything good that Dundalk are doing, it's coming through him, and he's a top player. He looks like another great find from Kieran Kilduff.
1: Yep, saw him play quite a lot of games for Bray Wanderers when he was there. Here's Daryl Horgan now, shifting a ball into the area. Lee Grace gets it, passes back onto his goalkeeper under pressure, and McGinty makes the long clearance up towards the halfway line. And it's taken down by Grabosti, but Michael Noonan pounces to get the ball back for Rovers. Out to Asamoah. Back infield to John O'Sullivan, then to Byrne. Byrne plays it across to Sabo Ali. Sabo Ali, who signed a permanent contract with Rovers just a couple of weeks ago after that initial loan spell. And certainly a signing that made a lot of Shamrock Rovers supporters happy. He's had a brilliant season here with the Hoops.
2: I think that was a great signing, Stephen, wasn't it, to get him on a permanent deal? Because I know there was a bit of interest from elsewhere. I actually had a couple of messages myself just asking me your opinion on him, and I think physically he has all the attributes, and I think even since he's joined Shamrock Rovers, on the ball and tactically, he's got so much better.
1: There's a ball over the top from Burns, and he's looking for Gacha. McGinty comes way off his line here, Manuel Neuer style, and clears the ball away. Here's Luke O'Regan up the line now for Rovers, and then Jack Burns tries to play the ball forward to Cain Barrett, but just too much pace on it, and Burns will tidy it up back to Endemol Oak. Ball goes up in the air, taken down by Luke O'Regan, collides with A. Durbin, and it's going to be a free kick to Shamrock Rovers. There was a second collision then between Cain Barrett and Burns after the whistle was blown.
2: Yeah, that's a little free hit there for Bobby Burns, isn't he? He pretends that he didn't hear the whistle and he comes right through Cian Barrett, he does. So I think Cian Barrett's going to feel that one in the morning. Bobby Burns is going to come over and give him the old pat on the shoulder. So I don't think he'd be too happy with that.
1: Yeah, well, he's certainly a player that's impressed me since coming into the SSE Airtricity Premier Division. Signed by Galway United initially, then picked up by Kieran Kilduff. Very astute signing by him for Dundalk. Can play a number of positions, left back.
2: Yeah, he's very tenacious, isn't he, Stephen?
1: Yeah.
2: Do you know what? I love a player like that. I do. You kind of know what you get with him. There's no nonsense. He goes out, he gives absolutely everything on the field, and that's all you can really ask for, isn't it, as a professional footballer?
1: Yep. Don't want to play against him. You want them on your team.
2: Yeah.
1: Here's Byrne now with the free kick for Rovers. It's literally
2: he's booked Jack Wander.
1: Just for taking his time. So Stanley, you just turn around to Steve Brandy, going, what's that for? Takes the free kick now towards the back post. It's just over the head of Asamoah. Buckley had ducked, and it goes out the far side for Green to pick up.
2: Cain Barrett looks like he's done after that heavy tackle from Bobby Burns. It did look a bad one, to be fair.
1: He's down on the edge of the D here.
2: Have Rovers got any more subs left?
1: Well, as we just look here, so
2: I don't think so.
1: I'm just going to check the team sheet here. Yeah, they've made five substitutions.
2: Oh, five, yeah.
1: So Cian Barrett down on the edge of the D. He's going to get some attention now. There's a big verbal there between Burns and Glenn Cronin. Cronin needs to be careful. He's already got a yellow card.
2: It's crazy that Glenn Cronin's the one telling them that was a bad tackle when he's done about 5 million of them in his career. And I've been on the end of many of them as well, I have, let me tell you.
1: Yeah, certainly didn't mince his challenges, did Glenn Cronin? And so stop a play here. The players getting some drinks on board.
2: This will be a massive blow, Stephen, if Shamrock Rovers are down to 10 men, because you could see Cian Barrett, as soon as the challenge came in, you could see it was a heavy one, and you could see his ankle got caught underneath Bobby Burns' leg. If they're down to 10 men now, Shamrock Rovers be real backs against the walls, because there's a good chunk of the game still left, 20 minutes plus stoppages.
1: Yeah, we've just gone inside 70 minutes, so Stephen Brady will be hoping that his medical team can get Cian Barrett back fit, being looked after by Tommy McCarthy, the physiotherapist, a man who won a league medal himself at Shelburne back in the day.
2: Tony will have the magic sponge out there, he will.
1: And the holy water.
2: Yeah. I think he's really struggling here. This is not a good sign. Hopefully, touch wood, that he's okay.
1: Yeah. Let's just give you an update on the other scores. It's still 2-0 to Derry City in the 88th minute after Ryan McBride. Brand new, that's a great start for Mark Connolly in his interim spell in charge after the departure of Tiernan Lynch, the new manager bounce. That would take Derry City up to 33 points and just one behind Shelburne. Now, Rob Harvey's given a booking there, has he, to Bobby Burns? He's certainly talking to him there. We'll get confirmation on that in a moment. It is still 0-0 between Galway United and Drogheda United. It's 7th versus 8th there, and Galway would go 5 clear of Waterford, while Drogheda would be 3 clear of the Blues. And then in the first division then, it's Athlone Town 2, Longford Town 1. Bray Wanderers 4-0 up now against 10-man Finn Harps. Still scoreless in the Munster Derby between Cover Amblers and Treaty United. Cork City 1, Kerry 1, and UCD now 4-1 up on Wexford. So Keane Barrett is now over on the touchline. He's back on his feet, so he does look like he's okay to continue. And the referee is in discussion here with Daryl Horgan and Lee Grace, the two captains. So maybe saying he doesn't want to see any continuation or maybe revenge challenges following all that stuff that went on there. So he's going to give a bounce, hot ball I should say, to Sabo Wally here. And Sabo Wally almost let that run out of play, but he does clip it down the line, intercepted by Gravosti. Gravosti sends it up the left side for Dundalk, but it goes out of play. Throw into Shamrock Rovers inside the Dundalk half. It's going to be taken here by Luke O'Regan, former UCD man. Back to Sabo Wally. Knocks it forward. Just a slip there by Michael Noonan and allows Gravosti to get the ball. And then he sends a long one up towards the halfway line. Matthews takes it on his chest, almost loses their possession. Gets it back to Grace. And then Grace goes all the way back to his goalkeeper, Ed McGinty. It's a high one up the middle. Asamoah in a battle here with Cornwall, who wins the battle, heads it forward. Declan McDade tried to knock it back. He does get it to Clark. Clark now dribbling across the field towards this left wing near us. And he gets a tackle there from John O'Sullivan, goes down, gets a free kick. And Keane Barrett is back on the field of play and he looks okay. So free kick to Dundalk here now. They are still 3-2 down with 75 minutes on the clock. And Daryl Horgan is going to take the resulting free kick. He's about 15 yards in from the left wing, 10 yards from the edge of the box. There's five black shirts on the edge of the area over on the far side. He picks out Keith Buckley, just passes it off to Harry Groom, puts the ball into the box, headed away by John O'Sullivan, and then cleared by Sabo Wally. A. Durbin trying to get ahead on it there, but he's almost giving it away here to Asamoah, who's like a steam train coming in there. Durbin must have been getting the heebie-jeebies, but he got it back to his goalkeeper Enda Minogue.
2: His pace is absolutely electrifying.
1: Electric, unbelievable.
2: You can see Durbin panic there. You can see his legs trying to scarper to get it, but that's a real asset for Stephen Bradley. I haven't seen Asamoah being able to open up his legs too many times in a Shamrock Rovers career, but holy lord, since I've seen him tonight, he looks electrifying. He does.
1: Here's Clark now, and he just gets muscled off the ball there by Matthews. Ball played forward to Asamoah, and he goes back out to the right wing for Luke O'Regan. O'Regan now just holds on to the ball, plays it to Jack Byrne. Jack Byrne goes back to Lee Grace, the anchor of that back three now, with Sabo Wally to his right and Matthews to his left. They've given the ball away to Burns. Horgan, he knocks it on to Leo Gatcha. Gatcha loses out with Lee Grace coming in to kick that ball away. Burns heads it forwards, but only as far as John O'Sullivan. O'Sullivan to Byrne on the right wing, goes forward to Michael Noonan. Noonan lays it off to Byrne under pressure, and then Harry Groom slides across and kicks that ball out of play off the toe of Jack Byrne. Throw into Rovers. It will be taken by O'Regan. As the we've got two balls in the field of play here, so just being holding the game up here slightly. So referee blows his whistle. O'Regan needs to take this throw. Byrne back to O'Regan to Asamoah. Asamoah holds off a challenge there, and then he's driven out towards this near touchline, and he's been kept out there by Tom Gravosti. Ball goes out of play, Dundalk ball. It's going to be a throw in. So Burns has the ball now for Dundalk. Goes for a long throw up that left touchline. Byrne heads it down to Asamoah, and then Asamoah kicks it out for another throw into the away team. You're listening to Stephen Doyle alongside former Shamrock Rovers and Dundalk player Richie Tell. live and exclusive national radio commentary of the SSE Airtricity Premier Division on Off the Ball and News Talk every Friday night. We'll have a break next Friday for the FAI Cup, but we'll be back the following week. There's a tackle here on Luke O'Regan, and there will be another free kick to Shamrock Rovers. And I'm just looking at Stephen Bradley shaking his head as if to say he's not happy with the, I suppose, the refereeing of the game tonight. He might have something to say about that after the game.
2: I think Rob Harvey's done pretty well, to be honest, Stephen. It's been a difficult game for him. It's been all action. There's been plenty of tackles going in. There's been a bit of argy-bargy on the sideline. So I think Rob Harvey's handled it quite well. And it's a big compliment for me because I'm not too complimentary of referees.
1: Here's Jack Byrne now to take the free kick. It's about 3 yards in from this right touchline. And he hits a long one towards the back post, and it's headed by Lee Grace, and it was on target, but not enough pace on it. Minot gets it and immediately takes the kick out from inside the D, complaining that Michael Noonan was blocking his path, but play continues. It came back from Rovers. Durbin heads it back into their half, then John O'Sullivan gets it. He knocks it up into the Shamrock Rovers forward line. Burns kicks it away. Byrne then heads it down to O'Regan. He passes to Noonan infield then to Keane Barrett, who looks like he could be still limping a bit now. To Michael Noonan on the end line, running into the Dundalk box, has a shot, comes off the back of Gravasti. It'll come back out to Noonan, takes it down, back to Barrett. Well, Barrett's giving it away to Durbin, and then Durbin's pass is poor. Horgan can't get there. Sub a while, he gives it to John O'Sullivan. Now it's with Jack Byrne. Byrne tries to send it into the box to Keane Barrett, or O'Regan I should say, but now it's Byrne again, but he's giving it away to Rob Cornwall. Cornwall clears away. Byrne has got it again. Jack Byrne, I should say, to Noonan on the edge of the D, trying to get away from Gravosti here. Plays out to the left-hand side for Aaron Green. And then Aaron Green goes back to Adam Matthews, closer to the halfway line. Now it's with John O'Sullivan. Goes back to Lee Grace. Lee Grace now charging forward through the middle. Plays to Aaron Green. Comes in off that left wing. Tries to pull it back for Asamoah. Had work to do to get it. Spins around. Takes a shot. Blocked away by Keith Buckley. Then the ball picked up by O'Regan, but he runs into Harry Groom, who clears it out of play for a throw with the Shamrock Rovers on this near touchline.
2: Ah, it's super play from Lee Grace. He drives out of defence. He does. Leaves two or three players for Dusty. Does. Slips a lovely ball through to Aaron Green. Aaron Green takes a lovely positive touch. Cuts it back for Asamoah. It's a little bit behind him, which is a bit unfortunate. Asamoah tries to swivel and get a shot up, but gets blocked. It does. Good play from Shamrock Rovers.
1: Yeah, and even that run in from the left wing from Aaron Green to pick up the pass. Really good stuff from the Tala club.
2: Do you know what? He wouldn't be known for playing left wing back, Aaron Green. So, look, he's one of them lads, isn't he, that goes out and he'll do a job for you anywhere. Sloppy play from Bobby Burns there. Asamoah 1v1 against Gravosi.
1: He's into the box at the end line. He tried to pull it back for Michael Noonan, but Rob Cornwall showing all his experience there to head that ball away. Now Burns sends the ball up into the left channel. It's headed down by Adam Matthews. Bouncing around here. Two players collide for the ball. It looked like it might be 50-50 there between Barrett and Durbin. There's going to be a booking here for Keane Barrett.
2: He's really struggling, isn't he, Keane Barrett?
1: He certainly is. He gets up. He's limping away there with that left foot looking like it might need more treatment, but he's back on his feet. And I think the Rovers coaching team might be just hoping that he can battle through this. But A. Durbin's back on his feet. He's okay. And there will be a free kick here to Dundalk. It was kind of 50-50, but I suppose A. Durbin did kind of get to the ball first there. But it really was at such pace. Buckley now out to the right hand side to Clark, back in field to Groom. Groom tried to pick out Clark once again, was blocked away by Sabawali, and here's Byrne on the ball now, but he's running back towards his own goal. He has a turn and gets it to Aaron Green. Aaron Green's pass down the line is blocked away by Buckley, and it will be a throw into Rovers over on that far side in front of the travelling Dundalk support. So to tell you, the full time whistles have gone in the other two matches, so it finished 0-0 between Galway United and Drogheda United, and Derry City take a 2-0 win on all 3 points against Sligo Rovers in their first match under the director of football, Mark Connolly. Here's a ball into the box for Leo Gatcha, and he's hit it over the bar. In fact, it took a deflection there. Great block, it has to be said, in the end by Lee Grace. It was a super opportunity by Leo Gatcha, and it's gone out for a corner kick to Dundalk.
2: Again, sloppy play from Shamrock Rovers. Aaron Green tries a header back to his goalkeeper, but he heads it straight to Leo Gacha. Gacha has a lovely strike of the ball in league race. It was lovely to come across and block it and bail his teammate out of jail.
1: Here's Horgan now with the corner kick. It's going to be a right-footed in-swinger from this near side down to our left.
2: Better from Dundalk. See the way they're pinning McGinty now? Much better.
1: So, Horgan has headed up, and there's a foul inside the area. So, will be a free kick out to Shamrock Rovers. Now, that's the kind of thing I would imagine will drive Kieran Kilduff mad. So, we're inside the last 7 minutes now of the match here at Talla Stadium. Can Shamrock Rovers hold on to their one goal lead and go 10 points clear at the top of the table ahead of St. Patrick's Athletic and Bohemians, who will not be playing until Sunday afternoon? Waterford hosting Bohemians at the RSC at 3 o'clock on Sunday. Shelburne entertaining St. Patrick's Athletic at 5 o'clock. Here's Tom Gravasi, a former Saints man, on the ball now. Plays it across to Rob Cornwall. Cornwall out to Durbin on the right wing. Back to Cornwall. And then across to Gravosti. Gravosti out to Burns. Burns trying to play it through to Daryl Horgan, but it was a poor pass. Intercepted by Matthews. Gets it forward to John O'Sullivan. Plays over the top here for Asamoah. He's got pace. He's beyond the back three. Hits a shot. Great save by Enda Minogue. Down to his right-hand side. You thought it was all certain there for Asamoah to find the back of the net, but it's a brilliant save by Minogue after Asamoah had done so well to create the opportunity for himself.
2: Yeah, it's a super ball from Michael Nunn to put him through one-on-one with the keeper. He's had a couple of really, really good chances now. He'd be really disappointed that he hasn't scored at least one of them. He will.
1: Now there's a foul here on the near touchline from Dundalk on O'Regan, and Dundalk are going to make another substitution. So coming off is the former Shamrock Rovers man Trevor Clark, who gets a big ovation from the Dundalk supporters as he goes off. They're happy with his nice work. He certainly had a better second half, I think.
2: Yeah,
1: didn't he?
2: Absolutely. He was making them real threatening runs in behind. He had a couple of good attempts that McGinty made some good saves. That's what I was saying in the first half, Stephen. I know Trevor Clark, and I know when he's a player that's full of energy and he's full of running, he's a real threat, he is, and I didn't feel like he was doing that in the first half.
1: Aaron Keogh, 18 years of age, on to make his Dundalk debut tonight in place of Trevor Clark. Let's see what that young man can do. It's Groom on the ball here, just outside the centre circle in the Rovers half, to Daryl Horgan. Horgan, his pass forward just goes past the substitute Keogh and back to McGinty. It's poor from Horgan, who's in a more central position since the earlier change from McDade. Himself and Groom playing as two advanced central midfielders.
2: I like the look of that as well, with the two of them playing ahead of eight there, and it gives them, I think, a little bit of more of an attacking threat going forward.
1: Yep, certainly gives that two of the Rovers midfielders something to think about as well, as Jack Byrne nods the ball out towards the left hand side for Asamoah. He stumbles there as he goes for it, and in fairness I think he slipped there and perhaps took down one of the Dundalk men. It's a free kick. The away team take it quickly. Here's Daryl Horgan now zipping past Aaron Green, plays the ball then to Leo Gacha on the right hand side. He's dripped it out right with the substitution of Keogh, and it's back to Durbin to Buckley. Buckley going up that right hand side, plays it forwards to Keogh, and then it's back to Burns. Burns picks out Gravosti. Gravosti now making his way up that left channel. Gravosti hits a shot with his left boot, and that's easily gathered there by Ed McGinty, I suppose. He got himself into a bit of space. He might as well have a crack.
2: Yeah, it's nice play from Dundalk. They walk it down one way, back out to the left-hand side. And to be fair, for Shamrock Rovers, if you're limiting Tom Gravosti left side of centre-half to shots from 25 yards, so I think you'd be pretty happy. I'd be expecting Ed McGinty to get down and save it.
1: Buckley to Daryl Horgan from the halfway line. Stumbles as he hit that. Matthews heads it down, but only to Keogh. Keogh to Groom now. Groom running into the Rovers box. Hits a lovely ball, but it took a deflection on the way. So it went over the head of McDade. And then it's cleared up the line by O'Regan. Michael Noon will try and get there. He got a head on it, but Durbin gets in there to get the ball from him. and the two of them scrapping away there. Durbin comes away with the ball, plays it to Buckley on the right hand side. Dundalk in search for an equaliser here inside the last 4 minutes of the game. It's still Rovers leading by 3-2, hoping to go 10 points clear at the top of the league. Horgan plays the ball into Kyo and it comes back out, and it's a foul on one of the Rovers players there. I think it might be John O'Sullivan, is it?
2: Cian Barra again. Puppy boards on Cian Barra. Yeah.
1: He is going he through the wars tonight. It's unbelievable. Put that fella on ice. Give him a massage after the game here. Yeah, I hope he's okay now. But he might need a new pair of boots after tonight, Rich,
2: yeah.
1: You think?
2: Yeah. Or a new calf.
1: Yeah. 88 minutes on the clock. It's Ed McGinty now taking the free kick from just outside his area. Michael Noonan flicks it on into the box here. Asamoah does well to run around the defender. Rob Cornwall trying to hold him off. Asamoah does. Oh, he flashed it right across the face of goal. And it went right in front of O'Regan and Noonan, but nobody could turn it in. It pops out the far side. Cleared up the line by Groom. Gacha tries a little back heel there to Kyo, but Grace gets there first. Plays it forward here for John O'Sullivan. He's running towards the edge of the Dundalk box. Goes down. He gets fouled. And it's going to be a free kick to Shamrock Rovers. Keith Buckley just stood in his way. And he's going to get a yellow card. He took it for the team. Free kick to Rovers.
2: Just before that free kick, John O'Sullivan won that. It's brilliant from Asamoah, isn't it, Steve? And he makes something out of nothing, he does. It's that's that pace. Once you have raw, electrifying pace like that, if you use it, it's such a handful to play against. He makes a great run. He skins Rob Cornwall and plays a beautiful ball across the goal. He's just unlucky there's no one there to tap it in.
1: He's getting into good areas
2: great
1: as well.
2: Areas.
1: Isn't he?
2: He's great areas.
1: He's
2: great
1: really good positions.
2: And he's using his pace to do what he is, which I'm sure Stephen Bradley would be absolutely delighted with.
1: Yeah, well, he is on loan here from Wigan until the end of the season. They will try and get everything they can from him. He could be a handy asset in Europe as they go to Ignatia during the week. Here's Jack Byrne with the free kick, and he floats it into the arms of Endemol Oak. It is a busy time for Shamrock Rovers. No stop. They play Ignatia in 6 days' time over in Albania. A 3-1 lead in that Europa League tie as they look to reach the playoff round and try and get themselves into that group phase, or league phase as it's called now. Then they play St. Pat's away in the FAI Cup on the 16th. It's next weekend. Here's Harry Groom on the edge of the box. Lays off for McDade. He plays it across to Daryl Horgan. There's a bit of work to go back and get the ball. Plays it to Gacha. Goes out to Buckley on the right wing. Puts in a cross, but it almost tipped under the bar. Ed McGinty scrambling to tip that away. And Keith Buckley almost levelling matters there. But he does win a free corner kick.
2: This has hints of the last game here in Tallaght Stadium between Shamrock Rovers and Dundalk. Last minute goal for Dundalk to equalise. Can they do it again? 90th minute on the clock.
1: Short corner to Burns. Out to McDade in the edge of the box to Gacha. He has a shot. Oh, it's a great save by Ed McGinty diving down to keep that ball from slipping inside the post there. But it's gone out for another corner kick.
2: Superb strike from Gacha again, isn't it? It's great stuff. It's keep that shot down, test the keeper. Ed McGinty does great again. Ed McGinty has made some terrific saves today. He obviously spilt the one earlier on, but he's well and truly made up for that.
1: Gacha making just his sixth appearance of the season. He's yet to score in the Premier Division. He did get five as they got promoted from the First Division last season. So it's going to be an in-swinger from Burns from the far side. That's good, strong header away by Lee Grace. But it's going to come out to Burns. Controls it. Puts the ball back in again. And again, it's Grace who heads it away. Aaron Green heads down that loose ball. And it's O'Regan who puts it out of play over that far side. No, in fact, it's Keane Barrett. I can only tell because he's limping. Here's Keith Buckley on the ball now. Comes in from the right wing to Horgan. Oh, it's a lovely ball out to Gacha. Tries to square it. It's blocked away. Lovely football there from Dundalk, but they can't create a chance. Here's Rob Cornwall steaming through here to Kyo on the edge of the box. He tries a shot, but he was leaning back, and Sabawali comes in, takes it off his toe, and he scraps his way through. Asamoah shows too much of that to A. Durbin. Asamoah was looking over at Michael Noonan, didn't see Durbin coming in, who tackles him and puts it out of play. There's 4 minutes added on by the referee. There's a Rovers player down on the edge of the box.
2: Cian Barrett again.
1: Oh my goodness, Cian Barrett is down, and he's in real pain here. They're going to need the physios on. We've had a minute of play. here in the 4 minutes that were added on, and it's going to be another trips by the physio to the edge of the area for just a check out here if Keane Barr is going to be okay. So they really need to hold out.
2: I think that initial one that he took from Bobby Bones, I think with 20 minutes to go, I think that was a really bad one. I think he's done well to soldier on for the remainder of the game.
1: So players just getting
2: He wants a stretcher on. I told you he's really struggling. I think that's a bad one. Might have a little fracture or something like that. It happened to me playing for Salford. Got a fracture in my leg, played on for the last 20 minutes and was in real pain, just hobbling around for the whole game like the way he was. Ended up going for a scan, nothing showed up on the scan, and I was thinking there's something wrong. I barely could put any pressure on it. Ended up going for an x-ray about 5-6 days later after me trying to train on it. Ended up having a fracture in my leg. I was playing and training for about a week with it, and just in agony, just taking painkillers every single day I was, and this looks something similar to me just when I seen the collision and how he's reacted since then.
1: Yeah, well, there's two physios and a member of the civil defence standing around them there. They've just given the signal on the walkie talkie to send the stretcher on. So you have to really feel for Keane Barrett now, because do you know something, he stayed on the pitch, he battled away here for his team tonight.
2: Absolutely.
1: And it looks like he's going to have to be taken to the hospital, and hopefully it isn't too serious. Are you long out of action with us?
2: Do you know what happened, Stephen? This is crazy. I'd never broke anything or had any bad injuries in my life. I ended up only being out for I think I was out for 3 or 4 weeks. Came on in my first game and I flew into a tackle and I fractured the exact same leg about 5 or 6 centimeters away from the original fracture, because when they re-x-rayed it, they could see where the calcium had built up bigger on the bone, and other fracture was just a little bit above it.
1: Yeah.
2: I never had anything like that ever in my career. I think I was 30 years of age, and I fractured it literally twice in probably the space of a month.
1: Unbelievable.
2: Yeah, crazy stuff.
1: So the stretcher coming on now for Keane Barrett. Just 21 years of age, Keane Barrett, just making his first appearance of this season for Shamrock Rovers after those 11 appearances with Waterford on loan. Last season he made 6 appearances after a loan spell with Kerry.
2: It's quite worrying when you see that many people around, isn't it?
1: Yeah.
2: Fingers crossed that he's okay. Well, he's a great kid, he is, you know that?
1: Yeah.
2: Really, really good kid. And to be honest, he's as hard as nails as well. Every day in training, works tirelessly hard and always puts his body on the line. And you can even see that, as you said, Stephen, he played the last 20 minutes. I think if Shamrock Rovers had an extra sub to make, I don't think he would have been able to continue. So you can see he put his body on the line for his team, and he's hunting for it now.
1: Well, I did mention earlier, it finished 2-0 to Derry City against Sligo Rovers. And Galway United and Drogheda United finished scoreless. Unfortunately for David Hurley, he had a chance to put his team in front in the 75th minute with a penalty, but he missed that. So Drogheda United leave Eamon Deasy Park with 1 point. It's still 3-2 here. Now, the clock was at about 91 minutes 20 seconds, so
2: Stephen, just looking at him on the monitor here, he looks in real pain. He has his hands over his face, and that to me is always a really, really clear sign that there's something seriously wrong. And I think it was him that asked for the stretcher himself, so it's not good sign this. So hopefully not too bad for Keane Barrett.
1: Yeah. In the first division, they are still playing down at Coleman's Park, where Cove Ramblers have a 2-0 lead against Treaty United in the Munster Derby. Paddy Amy with the 2 goals for Ramblers. It's full time in the rest of the games, where Athlone Town were 2-1 winners at home to Longford in the Midlands Derby. And elsewhere it was 5-0 to Bray against Finn Harps, who were down to 10 men in the second half. Hutchinson sent off for them. And Bray Wanderers back to their goal scoring best. They lost the last 2 games, so I'll be delighted to get another win on the board. Kerry were doing so well against Cork City. They had a 1-0 lead from the 33rd minutes, and Cork City came back the leaders. Goals in the 77th minute and also in the first and second minutes of added time. Shawnee Maguire with one of those goals to give Cork City a 3-1 victory. And then it finished UCD 4, Wexford 1 in the other game. So Keane Barrett still being tended to here. And we are running out of time ourselves with regards to airtime here on Off the Ball on News Talk. Keane Barrett is just being taken off now on the stretcher and getting a huge ovation from the supporters

0: Stephen Bradley and Kieran Kilduff after the match. Do keep an eye on the off the ball social media channels to see all the post match interviews, and do check out our LOI wrap up with Ross Flanagan tomorrow morning, wherever you get your podcasts. That's where you get the LOI pod every Wednesday as well. Myself, Vinnie Perth, and Gareth McLean on that one. Here's the ball back in play. It's Keith Buckley on it, looking for movement inside the box. Plays to Daryl Horgan, chests it down into the area, but Lee Grace comes across to sweep it up and clears it up the line. But Keith Buckley will head that forwards to Leo Gacha. Back to Buckley. He decides to go back to Cornwall. Cornwall on the halfway line nudges that ball forwards to Keith Buckley, and Keith Buckley sends it forward to Gacha. Gacha to Horgan. Horgan looking for Leo Gacha, but it's back with Aaron Green, knocks it forwards to Asamoah. Asamoah driven out towards the touchline there by Dervin, tackling hard. Ball's gone out of play. It's a Dundalk ball, throw in from Keith Buckley. Gives it to Dervin. Dervin across to Burns. Burns to Cornwall. Cornwall dribbling out of the centre circle here. Plays it across to Burns. Burns' attempt to send the ball forward. It goes off the face of John O'Sullivan and out of play for a throw-in. Throw-in to Harry Groom. Groom plays the ball across to Buckley. Buckley to Daryl Horgan. Spins on the ball. Then gives the ball to Gacha. Gacha coming in off the touchline. Gets tackled. There's a slip there though by Aaron Green. Gacha gets the ball again, but he just loses his balance. Then Green knocks that ball up the left-hand side. And it's going to be a throw-in here for Dundalk. And it's Daryl Horgan with the ball. To Buckley. Back to Horgan. Horgan hits a high into the box here. Cornwall tries to nod it down. He goes down inside the area. And Harry Groom with a great chance to hit a shot there, but he just didn't set himself, and it skews off the outside of his boot. It goes out for a goal kick.
1: It's closer to the corner flag than it was to the goal. Really disappointing. I'm at the end bigging him up as well. Really, really technically good player, and just slices the ball. He had loads of time as well. He could have had a touch and had a strike on goal, but that might be the last action in the game now, Stephen.
0: Yeah, we're well over time on News Talk as well. So as soon as that full-time whistle goes, we will leave you. Don't forget to tune into Off the Ball tomorrow from 1 o'clock to 7. Phil Egan hosting for us tomorrow. Lots to look forward to, and plenty of build-up, of course, to the All-Ireland Senior Camogie Final on Sunday afternoon. Another throw-in here for Shamrock Rovers. They're just killing time to allow the referee to blow the full-time whistle with them still in front. They are still in front by 3-2. It was neck and neck in the first half. And there we have it. The full-time whistle has been blown by the referee, Rob Harvey. Dylan Watts put Rovers in front first. Cornwall equalised then before Michael Noonan scored the goal to put Shamrock Rovers 2-1 up. But Daryl Horgan hit an equaliser from the penalty spot in the 27th minute before former Bowsman Johnny Afolabi scored his first goal for Rovers. That made it 3-2. That's the winner. Shamrock Rovers go 10 points clear at the top of the Premier Division table, with St. Pat's in second and Bowes in third to play on Sunday afternoon. We leave you here on Off the Ball on News Talk at full time at Tallaght Stadium with the score: Shamrock Rovers 3, Dundalk 2.
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6: Good evening, I'm Clín O'Dwyer. A motorcyclist in his 60s has been killed in a crash in County Donegal. His motorbike and a car collided on the N56 at Termon at around 4:30 this afternoon. The man was pronounced dead at the scene and his body has since been removed to the mortuary at Letterkenny University Hospital. The driver of the car, a woman in her 30s, has been brought to Letterkenny University Hospital for treatment of non-serious injuries. The scene is sealed off tonight for examination and Gardaí are appealing for witnesses. Three men have been arrested as part of an investigation into organised crime in Cavan. Gardaí are investigating an alleged assault on two men in Cullyleanann in Ballyconnell in the early hours of last Sunday morning. They were brought to Cavan General Hospital with injuries described as serious but non-life-threatening. There's pressure to boost enforcement around ticket touts after inflated prices for a Man United match in Dublin surfaced. The Red Devils will play Leeds United in a friendly at Croke Park next Wednesday. Tickets were initially on offer for 25 to 50 euro each, but online listings have appeared charging up to 450 euro. Dublin City Councillor Manix Flynn says sales are always likely as long as people are willing to pay inflated prices.
7: So this is the way it is. I mean, people go to kind of any lengths to get this situation. But I can tell you this much, I do know this because I do know the people who are, you know, selling the tickets, and I see them all the time and I, you know, as I go about my business. And I do know that there's a very effective operation by on Garda Síochána, one hour Store Street Garda Station, and indeed by the GAA in order to curtail the ticket touting.
6: The amount people borrowed in personal loans has hit a record high of over 3 billion euro. More than 281,000 loans for cars, holidays, home improvements and weddings were drawn down in the year to March, a more than 14% annual rise. The average personal loan now sits at 11,316 euro. Disney and TikTok have reached what they've called a first-of-its-kind content-sharing agreement. It means users on TikTok will be able to use assets and clips from Disney's copywritten stories without fear of a copyright strike. The movie studio says the best storytellers are fans first. 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
6: Tonight will start mainly dry with clear spells. Lowest temperatures of 9 to 13 degrees. And now you're up to date on News Talk.
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2: 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Margana, we Biden now and Hannah, like the Obama, River Shin. August, make a similar effect called Kalanian exchange, shockers and golf. You know, look, the shield thrown Verica, Nihan Ninja, listen, Bertha Gwynn, the London A story is Doylam, gone down it hadn't Ninja, the Ranchton A story. By Aaron Dial, that shock, you know, and Ruth Talbot took Convers Dorir for a second, now, Comedy Jane of Kincha, Goil, Orquich, Londal, Fuerfa. Mar an the Murray Grow in rud a horla le Trump I say an Aaron oof god an five in a vic agwini you know so just thinking to go all or slondal galair fwerfa I guess just be railish Rivendera
0: Dreir Dara vise a helicopter an sinia de Cailín Harris DC agus hober nor chuig crash out just ach an etlan Dreir Dara of Harris DC Dreir Dara fashe kind of a bit of 5 million chosnoig share an start court Trump Mahagan Shagdi Blackley is in the roughly Can't sort of fault her for Rumish.
2: Well, Gandalf Big Ranch didn't make an awesome echo. Like, you know, doubt, like, you know, ain't the dog age to pay me on a dog or Trump. Like, Big Alon didn't make her and Shroud the Turtle Mock Fee. Like, Neil ain't doubtful shin. August Gamayer, you know, on Nagardi Dial of the Shin. August, you know, Kofala's called Gokroot, you know, Quizak Shiakana, August Knockwell Moore and the Monster Dance Dun Cahir. Grand, like dialish, like Captain can make me ask and hear again. I'm like, oh, touch actually flannel talk about Imaha on Daralog of the on Kugula Dig. So, Carol Dig, I'm let's go the man for. So, Captain go with me, Imaha again. I'm in a wheelchair. I want to make Dogadi corn down the man, Sir Kishfell, Holla Merlin. So, big, you know, may a mock lahig and quidus mode in a plague glare.
0: Dolak mega good. Dolak make the machin the stride on the raw knuckle fault remish new
2: kid. 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Captain can make she, like, you know, like, ni can make she for Eganuk, like, you know, sitting rud, like, you know, but Captain can make dini she can't, you know, big she gone down, big lawn, a fumo on the inavaku, you know, sitting balak in the mean sheak, you know, sin dane has, because Vicart, the sin ver or shul, mar, the Marie knocking teen dini the dinner, Vicart, and Kiart of Aku de la mock, because he's in a raw.
0: On meg start noon will start na heron beach fault or her remission uchtron show.
2: Well, you know, the care, you know, Kay Goilte and Kianis can spot the gotag when he talked to Haller Verica, well, Riav, like, Kay Demarie, you know, like, you know, bringing into her star Verica, they, you know, are going to end if we ranged in the lads. How's the star? I mean, he's going to spot the foes. Actually, you know, he's trying to be in the Kate when. The character of Sizer Beach, Einor, I mean, dinna less than Frofield show exactly here, mar you know, come Mitchberg, we know if we mar courses land all, unless come image now, you know, the really a tall sheet, a chalk, and then about Munjik Irganianic sheet, Godorly exceed, Gosolalja, August Knockwell, ain't five in an hour, you know, Gandalf to Cossig Dolish Narodi show, Octo, Upper Slondal, Sundal, Lena Vakirish.
0: AI.
2: Well, scream me if we show us an Irish Times and Shockton show.
0: Arish, sprawlum salert, that's fair. I'm wearing tussling head in a Louis Glynn for ChatGPT, Pave, Blianahinish, right? 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
2: Well, tá spáinnis is an nár leit tú macóla un dár dín.
0: No, go on.
2: Time is mar. An sampla thug mé ná an seo bhí ann ag túsna an decade roibh seo person of interest. Mar, bhí, mar chumann leat sin, bhí sé faoi machine, Darvanam, the machine, August, we count on a Chlorviaku, Darvanam Zero Day, on, you know, symbol and show, let Nuria Torl and show, no, Gura Shilik Task Point, Hal, you know, near Visha de Kerr, a machine, Lakela, Nuria Vio, Nainabaku, Kundinav Kincha, knock round machine and own, you know, Elu is shock, say, it's internet more, August Gandau, Tina Rishid Votu, and a Sarella, Sarella. Well, 0 days of the editorial one show. Go higher hill the ChatGPT and write a vig OpenAI. Now, Nihay and ChatGPT, Bajor will write an Antini show on New Sojourn Quid Upper, Vishing Mo Noah via Hostel Egg OpenAI. August, you know, Mar Nero
0: on Felatsaroli
2: Savolchalor.
0: So on Felatsarolumsa, Mar Dirt OpenAI, Noravisico Gahorlashesha. Gahorlashe, near Shadichat to get Tarlu. Story or Alumsa Nach, which she marked in program, Grafedach and OpenAI issue. Marchapas under the directly now, and you fail a sort of swain of Assistum Heinegi enough.
2: Well, Vishay Glanet Natroka Vitokado, I can five of Yana near the Troka Kerr like Hale Gart.
0: Oh,
2: Mar Gumleshko Kaime sneeze and show, Bajor again second. Brian Orsha, like, so in the Torque of Itoka, we say Tar Erna, Rudy Shola, Dana Vagas, Saspon, Kunis Wilchin, and Dana Vagas. So, Sindirk Vianagas, V Folly Aun, Ognira Folly Solar Galore. So, Hon, you know, Honig on Rodair, well, Vague, Majinau, Dogadi, and Oitcha, Captain Gershi hugging Rodagan, and Kuvanaman Anima VR.
0: Dime she says, Stephen Eid.
2: Stephen Eid, in a Vague, she denounced Olus Oil and Karu Leshna Clocktony. A Vionena Vega. So, Mar Nirsi Solar is a Torak and Knocker of Cad Egan Road, Ashinayenov. August, well, Captain Haino and Costle Anthropic, Nis Massa Fos. Marla Anthropic, Nir Honic Shield and Scale Shuffy Chat GPT, Dirty Right, Vicartu and Range Tai Jayenov and Shaw. So, Hugshi Rash, August from Country Air Light, Free Costana, Echakto, Mi Eyebron, Bajor Gahusik Sheet, August Eid Chakter, who Egg Dermi Ul, and they're in a Fragri Shaw. August, you know, Le God and the Perth and Acosina, Nero is egg on AI Garoshi Imha own Buskin of a Cartove, Augustin Trio Kion, Dirty Grashi County, Shinach Fos, V is egg and AI Grashi Imha, August Fos done on AI a mock own Buska, a glur, you know, Olus Okolok Della. So, like, you know, and Rudder V make Roll at Reinstein and the Dainey, no, the Gutton Explain of we Skynet, August Terminators region sort chin, August Mar, Goshi Simu, August Gold Shimsig, Sisic Brinchless K, Goshi Scanrul. Yeah, and Balak and Meg Mitch Galera, a fall boss of AI, but she wadney's Ladrani, no shin, Captain Hain.
0: We can't sleep.
2: Well, the Murray Gurman knows, she's not going to make me a wadney sever, and not Tom and Free Law, her gone down. You know, Dane have just put to and show a cur, you know, a Brishu Ruddy three himpished, ni Dane Gano, Mar Neil Moralty egg AI, Shakas Nakina, Kurum Wijness Jock, Lanan AI in a Trork, a Tugan Wijna, Octam Ruddy Nakwana Trork a Shin, Solar Galer, Nakwana Folly, Erkerd Gafedlash an AI, Solar Galer, Neil Isigan AI, Nakyart an AI, Shin and Yanov.
0: Ungerfer Shrienta AI.
2: Well, Tony, you on which is Tavok if you lower the shin. August Kago will along.
0: A couple of new curve I'm the Jenica.
2: Yeah. August, you know, Kago will along in the cold eagle air. Grow, oh, yeah, Lanamage or Trump. Like, you know, in the radio clutch of May, you know, oh, like Narafi Temple. Now, when the cold show glare grow, listen, big an EU and Rodis Dean. So, Tony's going to go to Krohu, listen, EU Savion. August Tay Sheer O'Hin Mar. Big a land in a tear head, knock women's more on free law her. Big she Derek, a Glock. Nisroorka, Nisrienta, a current in the UAI, a sklucky today, you know, let Adam Nua Kurher bore on piece of pauper.
0: Vakala Janiga, Gahag Mample Kochti, a raw let Moss AI taught to Dilala, been cancer of the Hanagan.
2: Can Kevin already taught you to Kurt Reed, you know, Kevin Gurr wrote on top of the Gashin, Meyer, like, you know. You know, Kendra already is she called Granner Domain Mar. Kendra already took a clue dog on free the Garna Blinta and a Fibna Le Cursey Cower a colloch the temple and down. Agus he'd galeric chak there, ray chak, mar being her dini fanach draw water, dini okay, kaituishun, and ish being dini grani on nohun burleg and dina okay, chug my journal ray chak show. Agus inish, oh, it's failing well, what is happening tomorrow? There, gurmage AI out. 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So the vor shin, like Brenner, come on lads, just kaish of glaka, neil ain't ruddy say it's gonna dinner, gana dinner, leshantanga. Saregun, and it will she the kind just gosh of glockless in to brown arm, like you know.
0: If you miss your constant chatbot, shinner in the shacht now, because Lurigius, her's cash near for you, unfadlem lartle dinner.
2: Yeah.
0: Bini in cash.
2: Yeah, shin dear, you know, Mar August quidged over like K goil in the chatbots here own la Tamil foes. A London really affect him at all air and fire, get hushy to foes. Cosrinta dingano, you know, as in if we care to name it, like it's ni fadlam and cash in a ragged through cast on himply, you know, a shock, mar like tall Lee and Bader.
0: Vi Michel Lurug Kupchachin Kun Connus Stopacher Le Kunra. Niet Sherolim?
2: Yeah, well, her lie, let's say, and she's like evil, like, you know, ah, go here, Haven Kowalok. To me, you can't really a vacant and Kowalok, the Gary Carew lad, a vacant and Gary, you know, Yane of Ditch, August Fos, Gunnied Ven now, and Yane of, her lie, like, tall, you know, Kush can make and Kowalok, the Gary H, and Yane of Yakermar, Shin Rudis Jack or Grafader, Yane of Ridley, no, stop, Eggy, Yakas Rodagan. 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Like, Shin and Sin the Five and a Feckin, Shigaminic.
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2: 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Mayhane, I guess you're Tom Mitash to like you know, Shakas Kuwashi done up or Margus Mark Gandak May, I guess my own, you know, Oichu Garrett, I guess, so Yogi, Oichu Fossil to Payne, I guess May a Gupper, Shaka Shin, yeah, you know. Is problem with comfort so
0: to look to his in Katharog to look Carmel Ryan to row at the August ni fail at the fail to the war
2: well who make a fail in your Vimi Saga you know go ni Visais you know where like just we all remember right you know Mars coming on the garden knocking mega D witness father-in-law a mock and referee fairy house no punches in a glam and Marian Cowan and K can be out of my digging do like
0: the end
2: well yeah Akvi vi you know Carolum Itrim August Don Mayana Shomra you know Spiralta August and Shin Huig Mega di Casapalooza like Timbal Govilus and Nias Doyleman felt a more Darren a knocking me out August yeah vi Carol McConey Longford August you know the monomer Shias and Dala Don Maylesh August few Antain or Huig Mega di EP and Cara Kena just vi Tick AD Lahaiga and Downa Cogan Marina Van you know Homonomer Shias Homonomer Rash so like the like Antain Orenta of Ime Campo, like a shook cake with desk or block, Cleus Willem. No, Crave Horpa, so rugby, like, you know, Urawana Hagan Voon, August Perra Orla Hague line. August, you know, we can't want to receive Campo La Cart. And Docionella, coming Edinburgh Academicals, so rugby via Lore Cahar Edinburgh. August Cionella, no, Cardiff High School alumni, you know, paid for the Grange there at coming rugby. August Vishay, like, you know, Trucker Nomade, Amakon Cahar air train. So, like, you know, ni fear dinner camp all may ni row may fear dinner camp all reeve August Martin lat listen berbua buin tatnavas just Neil chin dumsa
0: ni vetwegen picnic lectroch marsha
2: ni veg megan picnic lectroch no
0: Ariana Grande machen kormacha gatterhe
2: oh well, like Neil had like Tyson go she Dana if you know size mask on the ashdog Douglas Kion lay the show okay remember the VX Euro second mar then being a Kana don't go just mo you know yeah got out like tall like you know in a wicked movie that goes reading search in on Nina Vecca so yeah like you know Toshi Aaron Vode like you know actually basically like you know Deppley mar Rudd Moore and ish like mar it's meaning for man can on to mo on Tubbish to Shin like we shouldn't riff COVID.
0: Yeah, be if you see Clark Disney, Neil Klugum, because I'm Clark Disney. I was Victoria Saba, Ersa Sean Duchenum, Galinda, new Estomanan, the character,
2: Glinda Naga.
0: Yeah, but it's Galinda Estadum.
2: Oh, okay.
0: Yeah, my name is Estadum.
2: Look, Neil Wicked Earl is Gamagum to Browder.
0: Achashi Snuacht and Tachtensa, Mardreer Darf, as you can came sheer Hogant from the public eye. Rugger special is sick scale, so no. On Dengano, Gamin, it's a public eye, and then Garfalo Shas of Sheer, no Kade.
2: Nice mask on, Enoch Wilson.
0: Farmer Jerthu is Kiltory, is Ashtory. Tashi Hunneve, Edin of Press, no which she Hunneve, Edin of Press. Only which in East Dacker, Dadina Maria, Kalu, Slotin Yavon, no and
2: A. Or like, be, you know, being the Asian Signatini show, a cur, right, you know, scale to muck, honest, knock me in an Omerke, chalked in a dro, Gafarthinta. So, like, you know, Shin wrote a wall and Kaitu, you know, Vedal the show. You know, like Matasha Giri say Pivotic Veki shin, you know, a character ekiak, beg she needs jacker D K Gwil and Majin Aragonek and Mar and Balak and Ibrian, you know, Naman Halls of Erica, like, you know, Big Dini Glurg and Martin you're daring to go, you know, like on Balak as far, Kunvecun, Severica no gone raw, Gwiltwe Giri, Shas of Sishir, just Ayane have gone dained in Echo. Mar like, you know, it's covering them like Rivervy, you know, on Scale Parkinson's and Michael J. Fox, which is calling no Garoshe now and you know, the sales size Cune of Ega, Tish Garoshe, you know, Egliga air, not Garoshe Egg Dainovation. Like, you know, Vishay just a Kava sale gone or all, Garoshe Kava Ega Cune. You know, so Shinna says Balaka Kaitu Ayan of, like, you know, gone air all, you're daring to way, Big Dini Ra, okay, Kamish Chakdin Skeleton ish, Mar, you know, take him like, you know, Gandalf Talon Brewer, Dinadin Sort Shin. Ah, yeah, she just didn't Derek and Balkan will on sale.
0: I was not a Shinna Schleek will call her who.
2: Well, yeah, Mar, like, you know, not in Jammer, like, if you're Vishy Dylan Mock, Pete Davidson, like, who's the Soichi on Termish in Narfailin or Raw and Air, Vion Colul, Fui, August, like, you know, Tashi Trishve, a pair of Scanon, and Yarna Gahintux, a box office, that's just gone on wicked. August, you know, Mar, Kyoltor, Ta, Fear, Call, Ulvoreke. So, Begshi Jacker D, like, you know, Begshi Nis Eske D, Nislu aiga hurt erhi to morde knock nar dirty gorashi egiri Nislu aiga erhi.
0: On the hand trugut gor a lehe chewed gul trish fort coiluil.
2: Oh yeah,
0: Lelin,
2: come on, Mar like, you know, near Shansek Ainradella Yenev Mar like Vishmar Polish near Hussex she like.
0: Yeah. Well, train on his Faraka shoot though, Dav Orange.
2: There to Rayak, Nivek, it's a good deal like Denofle, Blino, him, Kerder, you know, Gofirna, Gwil, and Kostel, those shoot.
0: Kesh Dernik, Solheimig, Dean Brisha Fogrechta, how kind good she'd hun. I've written in of Fad Le Skulle, Poshti Bunskulle. But weren't in Swedish Krim Shakesh Nurse of Madle, Bun the Bunskulle, and Doyle. They had in law in these video in these gear.
2: Still, I'm like that. Listen, quite just more. Ola Sagan, like, for Carrot Vet, Niskira, Mar, and Ola Sagan, between Balkan and me, and Polish Diacola, Gumproid, Dini Foster, Mar Hampla, Trish Sulliger, Tosian, and Lay Skull, Ro, Lewis, Avajan, Mar Neil, Akeen, Inoun, Ve, like, you know, go, Balak Beholus to my country, Ve, Egan Level, Vicarat, Conve, Foulum. So, Ainrel Todd, the Onion of Aber, Sakade, Ors, the Skull, Dane Jarmadair, like, Mar Beg, the Polish Di Onion of Jarmadair, because Neil Ain Rowak, which in the end of.
0: Tianna Lehort, Smat, and Hero, the Inter Gach Maiden is. Na bunskoilana. Emmet Ryan Hilo Malahar and the Huir Hamish Consus Glackinish Nur Filmid Bemid a kind Lesh Fe Cooperod no Sneebjorn the Misach Darker Rose O'Donnell, Madele Olochon Hernig, August and Spoin, Queta, Kadaharla, Tushkat, Morocco. Fanny Lynn, Erspunk.
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0: 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It's Egg Emmett J. Ryan, Naha.
2: Sindirik, yeah.
0: Ken can't come into good side of the length show.
2: Instagram can we just know.
0: Yeah.
2: Like, you know, be mayor Twitter and this is a reach ak Mar Dirt me lat na meal to Orhana. Ni hey and five more la Twitter and ish nog will and mage ruddy you fossic air. Nog will she just row yakker chalked and ruddy will to be geary chalked or who. I guess just neil she co side because I rouse them.
0: It's far more kish fella tussugs pelmericanoch. Rotha feca gumsugs, vechmisher Twitter, guminic aluric scale there pelmericanoch. Is there anything of I mean, Kian Nishta?
2: Oh, yeah, just
0: Asnov.
2: Such a jacker, like, say, Nis, like, my Smeen and Instagram, ni care the Instagram vet who saw that con milk the oil. August Neil Che con a ninja raw. August she false news who saw she dumpsa, not a Twitter in the lane to show.
0: Threads in Vahasan.
2: Neil known Dinier.
0: It's called Fin TikTok.
2: Well, you saw it may la high ball in Europe, massive Italy, and Kishvel, a kai mate, Advil, knock ticket me and Machin. Like, tall TikTok agam, sir, parson to, ak, you know, Neil a couple Rudy Curra, Suicide, Hannah, Agassid Galair, Ruddy Labia, like, you know, so.
0: Agus, Willain, Tishkin to go to Kermaka there on each group of Galair and TikTok. We got in there and knew which and he's dear Hagardina.
2: I thought she, so tell her, go to dear Hagardina, so I get no much hain, Mark. Like, Samina, my hain, Martina, Tom, Mark, and Airy.
0: I mean, on the Shannonish, come on.
2: Yeah, well, Tommy, Dada Kui, Tussle Care, Dahadanish.
0: Yeah,
2: people are saying, yeah. Look, Tom, McGregor, Wadney's Leah. So, you know, Samina, like, you know, this Michelle also like Camden says early doctors are tech, they're gonna need a hostile convey now first gain of August such a solar dumps like will me mar Yan lad Kager early adopter me ill is down TikTok. I guess in grand for Kiart rid of it out like Dini, knock will me hain.
0: Rinna Shachtene the Achtramur Gree Tushkirt in Africa, August Ajan Hartach A Rogabe Tushkirt in Africa A Nish Mahar Lincha is Len Spine. On counterbug oir so tush quite new site another gear can say roy gart agus kurach mach and scale more grisha grave imerkeg trash dol agus brishamach no brishish stach agus other so spine in ish.
2: Well, it's moon tour to hain. August former Mark and Jack and Shug will go all dear where go over top it took shin Tyrolus. August gone out. August Dini vet litter o haven Amanda. Mar those player on road of Captain Dini a cur kushla show. Now grow scale me heart curatimple. So counter shin of Araco to dear canaka so sweeter to Barona Neil and Anna, you know, the main on a raw yard of Garrett. A raw grow, you know, Ahru Dainta Leshan Chor and August grow Keller Dini Trasnu. So August Shin and Kushkar Honigan Machin Dini got Dian Chor and like, you know, grow and Rafflish in a dull team.
0: It's reached. Tan counter show.
2: It's enclave. It's enclave. It's a Varrock. Well, say you know, it's enclave Sponike at all. When Varrock team player, so Canella, Melila, Akirat, Congro Galore, you know, Gadao Have on Oich and Make Dini now. Bugagadi Vixinis Iskadov Dogadi Sueta. Ak, you know, I brand new show, like, you know, Mar, you know, and Mage Raw for your Fossil Vidal Temple. So Coffer Coupla Ruddy Ara, Dulce Boyer, Dini Gra, oh, you know, came for going Nicole show Fossil and Spawn, Nier Aushid Reeve, you know, Mar, Leshin, brand new in a tier at all, so counter Shin, like Toshi Degan Spawn, Leshin Aketa, Asian Raj, and Elan Mage and Truagam Dun Spawn, Mar, being Heat Fossil Tour to Mock for Gibraltar. So it's like, lads, come on, he Fader and Dara Devel. Of Mar, you know, ton precious Noka Nifan Gay, Genie, Gibraltar, Gay, Phonics of Ratten. So, you know, Honigna, you know, to, you know, the Ivraki, Sais Maske, Idir Quagamila, August, Octomile, Brahner, KK, according to Kester, Neil Moore and Argentina and Spawn, August of Iraq, we never go. So, she needs more Dini at all, a real to sway to free Kerry and ever, you know, it's here to talk of a town. August. You know, Tanquages Modova, Rash Savarak, Filoharak Fos, Egan Dolan, Mark Kyle Londini, Agosita Giri, you know, Snov, Stockown, Agus Vitine Gro, oh, Beja Gro, Rabach, and, you know, Winter, Morocco, Tivhirde, and, you know, Gandad on Ord Kahar, and Prif Kahar to Aku. You know, Brandiger Kurd of and Steve, Egnalad, Evieg, Upper, Aaron Chor, and Erhave, and Varak and Shah, right? So it's going to side to read, it's Doylem Nakwal and Ekiak. Growing talk, August Branin Chidamak, August Ta, Quega Meal and Obejris Mona Shin, a brand new stock or who. Now it's Fader Low, Ruddy Yanov, agus, you know, vega lawn fai banaku dirak on shin, no sfader low yenov, fwaki yenov, agus beg fai banaku amorak akni anish. Now, mish on cider and shin, fwak on fragra to agansa. Like, so, dini grow came from aknarev na cider, denivni spoken nita stupa. Fragna were quag a meal a dini, dear goes makor. Ah, lads, like, yeah, Tommy Dolgadi, you know, my hagma brisha cafe and ish, like, you know, I guess, Ricard, Divsha chock lumsa, like, you know, Mara, like, Victor Road on Sherrick, like, Nasai Durian Chin.
0: Luke Duke V. Tefir, the Rogavors on the space, you know, Bushkel Ulvorisha, Augustan sort, Hunisha. 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Agson like bra mian oirhe, ke hantu lenu.
2: Oh yeah, like vina rafi escapa gakoit.
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2: August and well, first tour actually in the end, go higher a posty, not growing than a low. August can doubt so toss magic dialogue, le five in a you know, more down feel or less or more gunned out, like you know, they to you know, they mere beach free curl or low, glitch in a posty, and August to Sulicum, Gomeg, you know, winter and spawn, August rocking and rudig and you know, Kanita Karu. Yeah, like you know, the Nadini talk chat in a roughly show talk coke and spode because it were a beige girl sheets tape here the show no sheets and on five shows and wrote it's closer dirt me go go hard Dini vet you know the man of Hiskin now ni ga road vor the tape here the road and sort show the Marini go will to an hour roughly cura mock agus you know an hour just a scapa like to hear knows na tinta ta agun free law her temple na horup ni tholin ni ga morning ain't of Conation escapa gatapa, like you know, like you're touching a wan agus tan or this fader an orper curti tin if we law her shin road cana rafla wan agus you know gun doubt you know on Gelagar rock neil chiro ain't intuck big alonzi nigger retrust and torn so ni go
0: ken dark a hug dean inish emmet madele in the ricky masoch a chef ekavin fast star sauce stop the boat serrilla agus on darka son the egg man will reform agus restore agus farage. Clushamid, Uchtron, Start in America, and Raw, and Rodkana build the walls, really.
2: Yeah, Goni Beam.
0: On Villain, Salat, and Newton.
2: So, Zeroeska, you know, Agla, Hurdina, Shinon, Rotile. Now, Goni, like, you know, Tomei, Goni, Oscar, we saw time, Captain Go, you know, Nain and Torn and Keel, August and Nivek Torn, Agam, the Mar, or Jack Tor, Aaron Down, Ak, a brand new air on Afax Gelagrakuk, like, Taquilla, Rod, Akadula Gra. Carrying, you know, Dini attacked the sack of the tear, pay Balak a dog and sheet, Mark, you know, go humlon, you're branding to her in Ivriki numlon, Leshan Tiro Haven Gallagher. A brand new air and five is more to Agonfi Law her in air and now gone out to Hiok, Neil and Dinah Connor, Agonfi Shinkap. You know, August cared, and five is more to take when he come out, she is not Neil Nohundini, Aon, Con Upper. Oh, hey, Togolda. Well, Rename is scribbling where Rename in napkin mats, Ryan Trio Hinagas. Let your napkin mats, you know what I mean? She needs Kamadi, non a fearvati, Maragan Iver, Wadney Sorja. Let the napkin mats are in an aner. Octo mila dini grafelin, Gergadun, oilus jack, Dirakun upper, Erquid, Togola, Kun, you know, Guminja command, Egan level, Gergadun, free law her, I have Togola, like Octo mila dina, knock will satir shuff, free law her. August there, Quilla farty, Sarealtis, August no few.
0: So Jim Park a croaky gumlaan law.
2: Park and croaky gumlaan, the dini knock will and shuff, free law her. It's got era made is Lou. Hang the shock. August Dirak, Mark Togoli, Neil Minja County, and the DNA Tactus Stock Low. It's got an Octomila Togoli, a Hang the Shock's a tear show, knock well on. August Neil Minja County, and a Krohu, you know, Gatapa, and a few Latapa, as a DNA Tog with your lore.
0: Dirna, Nervin to Stiglin, being Bjorn the Misa, got Neil M. Bjorn, got in Vishagas, Squila Melat, Nini Hermann Brewer, Martigan Gwil, you know, squas season nua da Pelmerican ach a tacht, bet du lan de chiol in sundu in a rist. 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
2: Agus gynin si an sioan is,
0: nid ysio? 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As we see a kind fe nach all an ein in ismon an a hair, and agus gynin si rog will an stereotype son. Fear.
2: actually in Balakan Nolam, it's not different. But like being a Gary Coaster in a was and all, it's not different more, like, you know? You know, like beam said kind of bure and show so Neil McCullum were on knock me dean egg old at here. So okay, Captain Go Image needs launch as a balcony. I mean when you go, like, you know, Neil say Mar size like on that thought Dini La Five and own, Quidus Mo Dini mean a goal, being say Mar Rod couldn't chuck like Kayla, like then Quidus Mo, like a tear, you know, Chanella, like you know, being size Neil say, you know, Cosular Gurbation and Kush Gamin Dini a goal. So like, you know, shit on Fiona to fight you, Ekaterish Coney, it's a Oxmanic Freen Arnold in a Wilshig Iber, like, she's an Arnold Shame Chicks. Can't doubt what she can then Wadney's my old Ekol. August Kamala Shin being got in a Ek and Rosie O'Donnell, Aaron Schwartz go, ah, Rosie! Yeah, August, you know, you know, being she'd go there again, a scale if we know all of her, the can't doubt. So, yeah, like, Vake Avion size, you know, dear Henny Smo, Aaron Ol, Devona Dini in a Wilshig Bulalo, Nine Ordella.
0: Dreer Dar of Dreer on Taita. Gwaldini Oga gold ni sluis ni slu na mara vi.
2: Yeah, I guess currently since I saw Glor me devour Gricarmish Carrigles and Adina talk about Bjorgalor now. So, cared for Usoich Kokon. And we're talking to some account. I started with Gwarthing Shayla on 5 and a sucky gone out, like near, you know, Bratton where Kahan has stopped and Dini call stop, Kunas has stopped and Dini Rodden sort chin. You know, like Bratton where, like, you know, it's minic and I mean on Mionata Agwan Kondola Nunsi or Five being on Fragra Miki Artigrin, like Mara Nurto I'm counting in far and drink driving. I go into my graw, ton Umerka then a fogri drink driving, Dira Hair, the ruddiest massa at Tarly and O'Have, you know, on Furrig and the August Gandal Tarly and the Ruddy Shin. Agnurta Quilla Fogra Dira Hair Shin, like, you know, Tainche Earth, like, you know, Neil and Aphek down. Like, the Murray Grow Fogra, Aber, Encown, Ostree Fogri, no, Dinna, Satik Torna, Gagimart, Viking Dainte, Dinna, Tik Torna, Fosfian, Taspot Fogra, no, no, no, not Taspot, Ain for Reagan, and Dinna, Satik Torna, Grow. You're an awful, whatever. I grow a shin, like, you know, not being, like, and, you know, come in, you know, Dini, you know, of you know, being Dima, Wadney's Afakti, Nafara, Gominic, Ladini, you know, Marsminic Fee, you know, the Valher Hain. The Murray got dirty, Rashi Farglad, it's like, okay, it's very long dialogue, so grabs their more Urhi. Oh, come on.
0: Well, how long do Carmel Ryan Dima that now, you know, Vefa?
2: Yeah. Wadney's, you know, Akshin on size Ava to make kind feel like, you know, Sminic Fee, knock I bring on Mio and Mo Kana Lagakdina.
0: On the Mighty, New Brian and Mighty Gunny.
2: Yeah,
0: so carry a leg and
2: carry a leg and so shit on Rod Kane a druggy dog, you know, there's me a Dulson piece of show, give me Dini Sladrani, I go see their coke, like, the Kyarch Shin, like, Shin Mark Quidge, then Vascon, then a Fogger to a Curtis Mock. Like, Mar, you know, Gandout, you know, Kafmage, Lewin, already Don Sherrock, is second Quidge's Mo Dini, go with the Ruddy Show, Don Sherrock.
0: Neil, so can I go to the Hogan?
2: Mar Captain Sheed makes it character lore, Mar sure, like, you know, Tommy Noun Glockala show, like Bazarian to Gokdana Ella, you know, so she on she'd knock well and know him Don Sharon. I was Neil Ain level the Don Scarvela, Taspon to Dove, you know, knock will, you know, Kondila. So Kai to Chacht or Balak Egan, Mar de Marine, knock I Breen, Fogran Don Sher, okay, Kane Fogran I Broic. So Fogran, hey, you know, you're lame. You know, so it's just like a guy rock, Shin and Rud, like, you know, Mar I Breen and Don Sher lot. Akne I Breen, Shay, Lesantina Tog Laka. So Kamit Chacht or Kalan I Breen low. So in Rud a Doosbor, a Dane and May, no. You know, because Nick for a celebrity, you know, hey, not Dane Druggy Martin, you know, Brad Goody, Brian Shea, Gera, Dane of an Erica, fight like Murder Dirtsme, and lads that take Tower and are going, Jesus, you're fierce, still not well too. And a Rudd Egan Marshin, Shin and Rudd Tommy Gary Echo, Lassna Fogri.
0: The vapes, you know, for regular shoot?
2: Go higher on effect on Timbalock like, on Aaron Raw. Like, you know, Neil O'Have, you know, Gwaldini and Uso J, and Oich, touching Payrod, Ock, you know, Kaffer Rudd Egan Vedainta, Freen Maid, PC Electricus atal Kerr Arash, August Pastic atal Kerr Arash's Jock, you know, where to five over O'Have shit out.
0: Ryan Blaine to O'Hain, the Clarmore Telefisha, Narv Queen kind of fae, Achas, Queenum of a lay fae, August, now the Cambrian Gahanishamach, fae fae don Rodegan Marshin, August, Gramnia, Hemerkans, the Clarachus Vart Telefisha, in the Blainson, Achnieten Tacht there and they are not in so in there and Gidlach. As the Treasure Cool Mint in the Gonny, August, the Shacht Nogon was Toshinisher Sky Atlantic, new HBO Max Mohashe Shinagot, Akshashin Station 11. Shbunha Lauer, August Hansel Strich Fechenter, Dani, Unwilling Clark Telefisha Shogoma.
2: Gahintak, August Nimegra, Tisker Ernaki, Ak, Ayak, Kandan has Pontesi is Farna Barry Wilmot, you know, Vexeronus, Barry and Anima, okay,
0: David.
2: David Wilmot, Maleskel, Maleskel, David, David Wilmot, Mar, is Doylem Gavno, Rightini A, O the Guard, you know, Balakin, INJ Boss and Shin, David Wilmot, Tashe, Harvor, like, just the Kretcher, Mar Astros, the Roadshow, David Wilmot, Agnihe and Tainin, like, in your VMA Quer tweet. It's a mock and shock and shakacha, Cabernet Lume, Shesher, then an Ashtori, you're all Keiko Inter, because a row sheet. So it's all.
0: Himish Patel, Gwydman, but it's not a sealer on the
2: hood. Yeah, because Mackenzie Gray, Davis, Malashka, Gahinta Kakirat, you know, like brand new air, you know, and Balak and a row on Rutchukur, like Hila, so Marta, you're Bunha Air Lauer, August, in being she'd own Lauer, Irine to Oichina, August, finally she'd less your Oichina Ella, Oichina Ella. August, I bring she a balak of will looks a lower, August looks a shra, August Murdy will and lower late agat, August Neil Grohl and shra feck agat, ton shra foskama, go on and shra feck agat, August Neil and lower late agat, ton lower foskama, like ton no and different to young and I bring she.
0: Have me elder in scale.
2: Yeah, if you character on scale. So, my leg man lower, my vision, loot laku on, I say a river humor air. So, leg man lower show, well, they me less my audiobook, a tusen fan day. August Ta on scale to we scapa air flu a kern bigna quilla gonna air down you know if I find bigna quilla gonna air down Bostov or August gone out you know cut a Harley in Leshen Sucky Ocean down in Yixin Leshen Adinia Ta fuck out and he ain't on Cade Lauer and on Cade piece of Telefisha dial a show piece of Telefisha into gonna shock the Davanum survivors La Terry Nation at all on call a dull lesh her own BBC Kevin Gould to announce and survivors are fad echo or YouTube no lane to show Neil McKincha August Isla is a big one five Kane I get chucked oh my own big one in different August Doylem you know August going to big Dini roll card for the Last of Us like you're like you know
0: contagion is still a candidate
2: well different like contagion also she says like Brighton or Dini to Giannis
0: yeah
2: to shut on here and Dini Aaron Talov
0: okay
2: August you know just my lame she either Amata Rivant and Fan Dame Teresian Fan Dame it was Teresian Fan Dame Aka Malik and Yanin on Machin Keel O'Have on Balak in an ancient turn scales. O'Have Curla Kayla, O'Have Ashtorked, O'Have Screeve Norked. Yeah, like Toshier Sky Atlantic Nilak Declorown, August like Nisluna Oran Quidis Modov, like, you know, Idr Dodge, August Quaga Kuig Nomad Captain, Huilla Clor August, like Husik May, Husik May Isa Saharan, August Creating May Trinona Lewin.
0: So, Vishakomashin.
2: So we're going to make like Para, Clor, Isa Saharan. Trino Kara and Lord Argion August and Coigella de Loon August yeah just Ian Talk Volum the Chulog when a Brightnower
0: Ted Lasso in Space Cathon
2: to Space Agam Aun Fui Conisca Gwernsheed a shot like Aila like Nihawan go watch a dial of fur in the man and Cater Shock to Brisha Trace for Aku August a goni being Kester Agam air on Ferdlo Chalk there and three Kane and your dog and she to rash Trace of Imaha
0: Toshe Das of in the Goluder Arisht The episode one, Fekum, Stranua, Nather, and again with Homal and Eshkin, Ihedo Reev, Athashe Dasaven, the Coluder. Shame or regression.
2: Okay, yeah, so Mar, like, you know, it's Keshmore if we on Fredlo and Drea Kena Curla Kayla Reish.
0: Yeah, Nather. Emmett Ryan, Maris Gnoch, Gramina Mag, Stachlin, Ags Hello, Le Carmel, Ganaurus, Ahantu, Tidal Machuhe, Le Mala Chips.
2: Shindirke.
0: And the Varfad. Emma Ryan, Gmina Macha, Guts in their film, Erin Glor, Bemina Kankle, La Boom. So Fanny Glynn, Splunk.
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0: I'm very sure kind of Daruk Nahur, Le Kupshachan Feminian, so Shield, Dogs, and Dolphin Keen, how gentle Lady Kumnukla Skyle, Agus Orti Akahoire, Agus Ledeni, Ha Anna Hidri, Anna Alin, the Kurhamach, Gahoir, my Lekle, Canis, the Heron, Agus Kaunson of the Kurhamach, had then in the Snitra Hoir, Ho Le Boom, Trisha Shinner Kurhamach, so Hamish and Larsnish, Le Boom, Shishin Andy, Agus Christy Leach, Fay, the Mian So Shield, Agus Katar Shulka, Le Boom, Andy Christy Konsarshiv.
13: Hey,
0: good morning. Not all fad. All right. Anna could really alert to come five. Le, my humble loamen, the man associate son is cad. Good girl. Andy some her mache around shachni hin maidish a crave. Na heron. Ach rimis son. Strehair chashiv. A vetach shiv it vi new dom. Le boom. Cagadir chasha le bloom came sort. Kyol came sort. Aline gmina chrohugav. As consmar 18 shiv le nechele.
13: Does so much?
14: Yeah.
13: So rating mud gamal nichele. The drachar chamud. So does mud zanis lichele. 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Harter fihenume tiv mo go nuv gunavan. So is on shin agziter on nuv agus racharn a does mud zanis. Agus yeah, and kinal kiol acharn smutzmach. No, well kiol agus. Can all stuff filiacht come out a current would mach, I guess some taste tossing were a couple of fish on a curly kale come out, I guess shan school would con better drama for y'all in the Ritikin Marshin, Amakins. So yeah, can all I don't know, can all genre ton don't quite as move no gigany events was a cast and now can all been vibe, can all kosher tea. Bantalope, so can all just gaff party buzz, let the horde. Yeah, Shannon can all buzz of Insta Shulan, and yeah.
0: As can our spay, Kilchumer Shulgov Aaron, Tuchtulad V. Lunasa, Limelight Hain, Mel Fersta, Han Flair, Shulhus, and Lauren Huera, Sklugna Dorsha, and Son Egishach, Douglas. 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
0: Yeah, agus nádar so a space go a chur agus idir sa vertigo ná like cov worship and clacht of the so on sort kill gwell a hind to give agus a reached on boos filiacht my reach like ni rode Bert Ladd really point space call on us filiacht score dine like you know on stereotype sports marching down space of sport connect me for them like poetry you know so call us harlish in agus like cada a vuskele on the on dach yeah. Don kills or kills or rave my death and kill tease marsh and August then on filiacht there var.
14: Yeah, like filiacht, like Neil Wood's really kind of
13: comportive.
14: Comportive, lesion vocal chin. You know, I suppose it's kind of kind, so it's just, you know, it's ruddy, a question with Egna saying an after show, no, in a gaffer's show. Like, you know, someone to get a kind of on
13: Cora.
14: Cora, yeah, I would say, when I'll suspect chin. So, yeah, I suppose on filiacht, you know, what is arm like? Ní filiacht on really dumse. It's just ruddy a cushion with August.
0: It's more folklich there though. August reach like so. The mille hechen out nachul ean sacha bua aliens crohiach a gomen nacha right. Kermsha space the chreta dina no shifsha gwil an on the lehechen rohu. August I conusker hech to grevan bua son fiona grev no gar cheese joat. Tab but sailing with ain't the in of lesha.
14: Yeah. Listen, I suppose like. And Rod Leshen Gakhrod's occurring with the Mac, like Tashian, Kinal Parson Tog, as Tashi, Kinal, Ma, Ton Space, and like Sa Kinal, and so Rod's Tom was occurring Mac. I suppose just being kind of being space, like Dini Ella on, come on, or Ton Kinal, Fuin of At, Lahi Rodigins, like being on Tadini and Onishin Bader Ahens, August,
13: I guess feel even kind of person to you know vi to Oran Kurhamachan I guess Australian amateur I guess never fishin khashbi the Gandhi canal just fishadiri er cougar you know or just cougar car a dimmer good in Australia I suppose fishan canal person to I guess shin rod fuid on soft khashbi van gomeik se suf an person de lai dini orde ta anna an arhu. 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
14: Ega na am kena, like, you know, fi mwyd sgaffa leis yn alin agus leis.
13: Oh, gus mwyd eich ffas yn ys,
14: yeah. Yeah, you know, agus fi mwyd I mean, go like drama, I guess go like kill Kerm, I guess go hard. So I
13: guess so be bunchlach on Lodran on two smart beams. Yeah, the on same bigger Tishmore is an alien, I guess. Hollow can all alien, you know. You know, I guess fewer skull, if you want to go any Vianach can all like you know kill August stuff machine Goonie or Shield. So he shouldn't kill a bunchlach. I suppose, yeah, to my toast and falling for, you know, can I'll throw it to my to go less, I guess, where the machine comes.
0: Agus, now, if you have a piece of coal, le chéle, can sort come a heart or shin, and they go and shiv and coal le chéle douche, and the fuck le chéle douche, and then dinner give you and dinner look on swine of our show, consummary and shiv coy blue or shin.
13: Tossy and muds, you know, ni be much le chéle, igatus, you know, I guess, you know, tossy and much, you know, much le chéle, new. You know, Andy is in the focal. I guess in Shin, Tagmus Lakela, you know, a couple of words to Shacht, and I guess, I suppose, Mahon Rodwan, Le Shikio, Le Rodella, you know, Ibrin Shamach, you know, Gaminic Ni Ibrin Shachama, you know, I guess, aren't they, you know, Tussie Mudge the focal, I guess, and Shin is Vagil and Nikila, no chords, I guess, Kyolacher, her temple air. But yeah, Neil can all form the Fatimach and Kadisha.
14: Yeah.
0: Well, was structure about it? Look to and shine a good dog and chivle chela, so nay, good dig and chivle kahme tacht chela, or no rose a tachten con crot egg and her.
13: Yeah, maybe an ink, you know, drug alert and you know, it's not rods to material, you know, I guess, you know, crack it on, I guess, you know, shouldn't on pre rods, you know, mazilish a chance never had. You know, Dermot shall holla eke, being smut a casa, ach, few, you know, the most, you know, in a new gach, you know, Katie New Quebec in road, being shot on Nodger, Marbima just a girl like Crochamachin Gale, yeah. Lagun crack.
0: Luam Stocha, Andy Nugger, Crohig Tussa, Ledenig, or Gor Ortiz and Sunday game, August, Vin Kalnon, Negan Clay, Lechanish, and Gaurin Cheshin, Lele Bloom.
14: Yeah, I guess go Gaurin, like, you know, I suppose Fiona. Quids and a lean tea shin, like, you know, beams how sudden, like, Bader Aaron Ella, no, you know, so, bait, you know, nor Tom with a scream, nor Tom with a crohu, I guess, tattoo goosad and kennel part and kennel, the brain shin, I guess, nor kennel, I suppose, yeah, nor tattoo ayena, you know, being shot. 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

0: show one folky on in Aaron. 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
1: So Kadin Talchi Marshad da Le Boom.
0: So by Chunskriv, Nilisam Lima album air, ach by Rudigan's Ticht, me man for. To a couple of collab lehacht choma, and collab tiacht mach if we go on kaikish le groove line to mateish collab and love. I guess to a couple of on el le karamach and Ruth Jarrah and Tara. I guess in Shimba to go London. I guess to show more meal to in Milaclia le fogru an ach near Shashin fogru fall.
1: Sound exciting, would
0: it? Oh, it's a class.
1: I guess a reach deep shit then, like, what a success. Ach, like, deep shit, and they just go deshing of Lennon to write Crohun sort of lean, new and they was Sprucker gave Mach their comfort number him pulling down, albums yield, Kade.
0: Well, Kurt and Kesha are in, you know, I guess I suppose what he.
1: Coffers Sprucker gave a go, Neil, lads. Not thinking she was in now with
0: Well, he bring loads, you know, and Rudata, Hoyena, and Anish, and can I bring loads to Thomas Gere, can you learn Hoyena? I guess I suppose Shinahi, come into a brand where just. To do chords and music, classic tunes, and like a piece of crack, I guess, Dantar and Gwil chords, I guess, Sluta, I guess, Groupie, Ella, Dini, Sauce, the Hacht, I guess, Lame Tartar, and Homa, like, and I'm kind of, but I have, like, you know, Sprockany, yeah, talk stuff, you know, talking all Sprockany, and, you know, stuff, Ladger on the Hashin, like, on Freefoot, and on,
2: I guess, in, you know, Pubble, Latag, and, like, you know, Dantar and Gwil, you know, Pubble on, I guess, like, Groupie, WhatsApp, again, I guess, I guess they shouldn't Herbert's, I guess, going in publishing these moves, I guess.
0: Yeah. You know, Captain Bing, you know, gemach on publishing, Foster about a few more mud there. Ach, Fad's Gwilma to Gull, I guess Gwilm Pobble on, I guess Gwilma to Gwilm Deshan, Cam Curtin, Ian of stuff machine, Tasha class, you know.
1: Kesh Jerry, will Gnaw Jab go if Nubay Shohan Jab in it?
0: Shohan Jab, yeah.
1: Oh, wow.
2: Living the dream.
1: Yeah, good year, hey, Nacha. Yeah. So, Neil Ain't over a shulga, really. Carfade Ladina Tachter always fail Le Boom.
2: I guess Instagram, TikTok, Facebook,
0: WhatsApp.
2: Ghost Shock says it's a group of WhatsApp, I guess.
1: Yeah. Oh, so you've Sulesh and Flan, Showmore, and now?
2: Yeah, but I'm just on like a couple of law, couple of shows.
1: On the Varva. Well, look, Andy, August Christy, Leach, Le Boom, Cohortis Live Bert, Le. Kechomaha Gairu, Lev Hasunga, Irene Lev Gun, Law Ibra Ellie in the Brief of Versailles, Irene Homa, son Lev Ter, Ags Lanagi, Leboom, and the Mian, so Shield, Tashi, the Milfersh, the Saharan, Ags Bekupla Gig, Kmatsu, the Machtav, Andy, Christy, Mil Mila Mag of Bert Asvelin, Ersplunk.
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5: Good evening, I'm Clean O'Dwyer. Three men in their 30s have been charged after two

0: alleged assaults in County Cavan. They were arrested as part of an investigation into organised crime in the county. Two men were allegedly assaulted in Cullyleenan in Ballyconnell in the early hours of last Sunday morning. They were brought to Cavan General Hospital with injuries described as serious but non-life-threatening. All three are due to appear before a special sitting of Monaghan District Court tomorrow. There's been a serious hit-and-run crash in Cork City this evening involving a moped and a car. It happened in Blackpool on the North City Link Road at the junction of Thomas Davis Bridge around 5:30. The driver of the moped was removed from the scene to Cork University Hospital, where they are currently receiving treatment for serious injuries. The driver of the car, a grey Skoda Estate, drove off. Anyone with information about the collision is asked to contact Gardaí. A motorcyclist in his 60s has died following a crash with a car in County Donegal. It happened on the N56 at Termon at around 4:30 this afternoon. The man was pronounced dead at the scene and his body has since been removed to the mortuary at Letterkenny University Hospital. The driver of the car, a woman in her 30s, was brought to the same hospital for treatment of non-serious injuries. Spain has imposed passport checks on people arriving in the country from Italy. They'll start at midnight and run for the next month. It follows Rome restarting border controls for a week after more than 70,000 migrants illegally entered a Spanish enclave of Morocco. Four crew members have been rescued from a fishing boat near Ballycotton Island off the County Cork coast. The vessel began taking on water around 3 miles south of the island this afternoon. The local Ornellay was called to the scene by the Valencia Coast Guard, and when it arrived, the fishing crew already deployed their emergency life raft. A decision was made to escort it back to Ballycotton Harbour under its own power. One of the fishing crew slipped and sustained an injury, so an ambulance was called when they arrived at Ballycotton Pier. And that's your news for now.
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3: A very good night. I'm Will O'Callaghan. Shamrock Rovers have moved 10 points clear at the top of the Premier Division of the SSE Airtricity League. Goals from Dylan Watts, Michael Noonan and Jonathan Afolabi have given the Hoops a 3-2 win at home to Dundalk. Rob Cornwall and Daryl Horgan scored the goals for the Lady Whites. Derry City beat struggling Sligo Rovers 2-0 in their Northwest Derby, and it ended 0-0 between Galway United and Drogheda United. Barcelona have had a bid of up to €50 million for Rodri rejected by Manchester City, who want more than €60 million. The Spanish World Cup winning midfielder is also being linked with Real Madrid and has just a year left in his contract with the Premier League club. Celtic assistant manager Sean Maloney has revealed that Martin O'Neill is out of hospital and now in good form. The club announced on Wednesday that the Parkhead boss had undergone a small procedure. The champions will take on Kilmarnock in the Scottish Premiership on Sunday, but it's unclear if O'Neill will be on the touchline for that one. Charlie Maudsley says she's sad to have to miss the upcoming European Athletics Championships through injury. The Tipperary sprinter tore her hamstring at the Nationals recently, and she's confirmed the time has now run out and she's been forced to withdraw from Birmingham next week. Maudsley won 2 medals at the European Championships in Rome 2 years ago. Irish boxer Joe Ward will return to the ring for the first time in almost 2 years this weekend. Ward was scheduled for a bout at Pearce Stadium last year, but the event was cancelled at late notice. Despite the long layoff, the Westmeath man and the former Irish Olympian is confident that he will win this weekend.
4: I was happy enough to just get back in the ring fine. Obviously Gasparin is a good amateur, obviously he's unbeaten as a pro, he's a good fighter, but I believe the best in me can take care of anybody, so I'm looking forward to Saturday night. I'm looking forward to putting on a great performance.
3: Ollie Dunigan is 4 shots off the lead heading into the weekend at golf's London Championship. The Clare golfer had briefly shared the lead earlier today. And the USA have pipped Ireland to win the 100 edition of the Aga Khan at the RDS. Laura Crouch's clear round in the end proved the difference for the Americans as they picked up victory at the Dublin Horse Show. To hear live commentary of the League of Ireland every Friday, download the Go Loud app now.
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0: Tonight will start mainly dry with clear spells, lowest temperatures of 9 to 13 degrees. And now you're up to date on News Talk.
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6: 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There's African lump here. Think those rode into these small in of lesson, I guess, well, there's my hair valet. Kyra Lum lesson, I guess, funny humor on Freeboo Collective, Agus and Shin, Nor Kailach, Manachon, McGann is though a Vina Hain, a coaching the Halem, Mar Leach or Lor, Thaw Aun, I guess, Brahmi doing a Fos is though a Agus, and size Kanga Levia get Adrian Railing, Agus and Fiagul, Agus and Nodor, Marheen Pillaring. 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
6: It took up the couch less is though. 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
6: 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August like with a nearest and severest left all three not dear hun log and a vine. I guess Ryan made Fleen Shilo, Moss Malo, Nismo Rodi, a yen of new Alum, August Femur Anavale, Newach Litter, Achnil Council to Glib, Bader, me, no Gahavi, so Kermit is listening to reach August Bader and Skulvly and like Tasno me beyond for Achem. 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
6: 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She's sorry, Mar thought a lord that's nefragery own Mohammed Nam Fech and Dern and Logan Minacha Agasara. Okay, Neil Crowner Bess and Ocho, Neil Quailer Bess and Ocho, Ach, Ta and Fuckle Dar Saloganum new, Ta Quill no Col Saloganum, so Ta Oak, New Hazel at Dolashach and Shin, Agas Kadzadir Shin Fween, Few Nahanam Nacha, Nahanavaham and Eskil Taluta Liquidus and Loganum Nacha, Dern Check and Lore Fween, Aka Horish, a Vioch Own for those, so. Nather and Gregory interesting to get Massam good meters dollar Shachron and Shin Nach Ta Massam Hain Togalor Dochas Lefol Satanga Agus Kagahamid Ta Fragrach the Gwinga is Doch Ishin a Horai Green Hit Leonella Agus Shinga Deerig Port Fine Kiachim Eroda Show.
5: Stu Kainter, Fuim, Agus Buzzard, as a ring, as Queenum, Odd Navisa Muina Fado Fado, Visa Le Group in the Hincher, so sees a kind of a Turren, Agus and Hussies around me, Jeez, a vision of Fuckle Cart. Agus no glow, and then we start mm. Oh no, new film glow. 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
6: 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look the trick of my me on for X being Afani going pot realty lower Ruddy LM was based in Nismo Island for Nova show. Ach Adrian Darling, Volting the Green, you know, lower manachon a leave, I guess, Tugalore, Clore in Tartij Carhoma, Dante Ege, I guess, Igdina LM Motherless and Gesho. I guess, yeah. Tashinis for Domach Nismo Dina, kind for show, I guess, Merchuting Lusuk Shammer Hashig Foss, I guess,
5: Yeah, Sinead Stocha. 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
6: Gurmil Magat.
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5: Coursey Sport Nishlin are Gara Daruk Nahur, Agstantam Kintig of Akver Daruk Nahur, V. Share Food Nimion Societla, the Shachnus Marganaris V. Rossi Bio, TG Car, V. Either on Sonic Rossi Nagaleve, on Der Shacht and Shakach, especially in Kora on Der Shacht and Show, Nish Ferrier, Nihe Dara, Akshi Megan Scully, Gar Iri Glay, Fitzy, agus Lola, a harfe aglov, a grossi na gaili, agus dimig on clips on viral maradershiad. 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
9: Kern seun on downarm, kuan, e shin agus on best dress, na gradan best dress, kern se unarm, gar, you know, nach misha avian. 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
5: Agus Kadisha fe the festus heinig dar. Rif the name to Pukarth Margul fine a close of it.
9: Oh God, how tuts a fechin than Tomer Fadden up will be. Well, neither in Rev Shea Maga, Copper Raw, Nilis go Manishwe Naum Shah.
5: Ach, we the name to Keshtu, Dush Steel Fashion Dar, Rev.
9: The well, it's Minik. It's Minik a Darlene Shea Shin. 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awesome down or be awesome down or really a shinale mar mar doors ham chuck of lean rowes the love island agus yeah, but Maha, you know, Darren Gamegan, Van Kayla, Austin down there, he fall rigged them, or Fag Shachna, and Upeiro, the Gavani Gown, Akam. Yeah, Tarlene Sheshin Oranta, Aka, you know, Hominon, Daila Lesh, Neilan Profil, Cloward, Gawil and Connishin on Gaminik, Agusmar Darren Oranta, being Dini of Maga, Hashe Dak or Din of Amak Oranta, Tone, er takes in a Marshin, Akam. Yeah, hashid shina gumsa inish badagalor, byogna karka bleem, so ni hashid kunbe Ashid Convesa Bosco Lomegandera.
5: Anava, okay. Keshtava and Elegum that Nisha and the Mianso Shieldahara, right? Ha Rossi Bio Moderm, if you look at the mirror in the Unterfi, give us Lose and Hanskatefe, Kuntus and GAX RTE, or Crave Kaja in the hair. GSV and really heard the Machnion so Shielta. No talk their father, because Rishi Show Stachner K. Koro, LFA Sport, the Manach. You know, we're kind of a pen has trial and tanch cat dogs her. Her contest coming up as well, clipping back on touch of the hobby, agus on sort if a counselor Kailula on the show, sort being killed, stopping share, etc. You might be wondering how I ended up here in the Rodeig Marchin. Agus then seen she just wanting to clip in her fat. Agus but Rod don't take. She's running heinig. Which I should for then ping and rua so her fat. Agus ask for a host special. More hundred of these for a rouse. Achos nis a gardu na kesta son major le oh which I shall cart which I go mak cutter shoe now there or is ags nin fragri na kesta gom dara
9: no
5: I'm just no hugus calendar
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9: 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So Domech Nismuama a good, you know, a car Rodegan. You know, how Roddy Yelle gets better. Better go will Carcame Rory. It's Fjord Kyle to go Gideon Oshall. Better go will Dini Effect. There's Shinny Lissago, Makal Laidu, Erlock Lanuna, Sikli Kanish and Tomer Fad August, Chance Mod on K Dur, Efehem Lean, Gamegni Smu, Egni Klihi Kanish, Kmogirta, Near Harlish Shin Lefehem Lean 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You know, on Palace in the Mont, August Gwil Shacht and Eleg and Kmogiot is Coration. 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Fish a drama tool again there a carcalor.
5: So it's done good being on cash to stock on the cash. 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
9: no.
5: Crane deer ha asna of mor griagot. So it's really big on Marshin. I've seen Tommy on that on Swain of Yumsa Ryan playing the big on those now. The chart the Camogie is Pelman. Me Lunasa Usaid going to Clay Carru Canis Lechianis as Clay Canis. Mech Trier Shachnica. I've seen Thames Vechman Vader. Well, Neil Park Rocky Gershul and Jer Shachn Dar Las Vedmar Golden Weekend of Shinetown. And Tacht Nieks and Haban Jovi of Shinetown. Well, Robbie Williams on reached from Niana. I've seen the Katie Taylor on.
9: Akshin and Fear Ibe. Shin and Fear Ibe. You know, August Hall Uha. Couple, you know, Corm Kjol, like Shinne and Rod, how long Roddy de Frule gest, big how her and Corm Kjol of a co Oskel to Sarah Dane and I'm sure, you know, Kondonish, so Keelin Shin Lunasa, like Shans Maha Ahimert, like on Medisha Barka Crokig, Nivedisha, you know, a few Hashe Ko Chown Shin, August Fresh and Copper Smoin of. You know, Shoshgale fervor the sportna satir. Like Ostel the North Dawn, Agus Ha, Trinu Kerra Sport, Sonom Lana, Rochna Blena, Togan Sus fervor the Snilanig. You know, rugby, soccer, Agus Rochan, Taurig, and Palace in the Mont, Agus Shine, you know, Quig Sport, it's come a kata yen of in the Lou Class, the show lamed. You know, golf bed or orntus in the majors. Ach, few more, you know, few more booing Rory McIlroy, Rodegan and Mary Kyaw, So golf, big all to one, you'd not big more if we, is the North or North Cana. So, good day, go with Larry, get a guest. August go with Larry, get more Heimbler and Rudd. August will shask the shock to Mila at a dull shin and I a big gown or have an Eva Carter or Trasna. I mean, League of Ireland, Marngain and the Ma Echen forward the Queen Air, better in FAI Cup final. August Shinna made my struck Leon or look. League of Ireland, Shinna Hamid Asulish. Shinna Duhlan Dove Galair. August, you know, Yenna Duran job in Pelnaman. Aka Duhlan D. Defrula in Ish. August ain't him that. You know, Kai Gameshi the Fekin there, Ruddy Defrula. Akma Hoshi the Fekin there, Ruddy Lanun to Mach. Shansnach, Mech, Nicleemore, Park, Crokig, you know, Kashid Fekander and Clay Club Fresh, and I can't do Fekander, Ruddy Nees Moo, August, you know, a structure, Solon Gwil Shansko, Kamogiok, the Marine Shi, the Law, and Clay, you know, Anigi Kale, Nees Lewis, Kamortis, Ruddy Will Simon, Beard, Damech, Finog, Nees Moo, Gabed, Dish, Deshin, Oskal, Damaka, Gorisht, you know, Bruin Club, so, 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arrogate or have luck lanuna de Maradaram Uguni Imrori the Lutun made Imror Willie Yimmert Pelaman Willie Yimmert Kamogiocht Yimmert Leshni Himrori a Vion and Downlock Shakata a Vegon and Downlock Shakata the big Gimmert Loha is the shock near how rowing Ogsnap with a frassel Erna Clehi show. So Shin and Kate Duhlan Dumsa, Dyla Loha Shudix Kesh Dunaf will shade son a Takiacht a Koleka.
5: See him Taki and Clay Kanish Kmogiacht, a Rimmer son, kind turn split season there, Rahas and son are in the shock. 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Need any sport at it. 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Agus.
9: Yeah.
5: I'm false or all I'm hating Dara. Nach vetadish. Few in clay like Yanis clay cans Hershey. A conus na failure. Nina's not Kerahunte. A couple of Kunte Dara Gulamus and Championship like Avinus. You host neither a crave club, Greek Kagishohin. So if I'm on the Yakrax, but I'm just going to go well she'd Aiden of Egor or Hehenig. It's not well in Rolish. Ask me Deshagot, Darka, Smacht. 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
9: 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Fehanon, you know, Ruddy Dailal, like Kershaun or Fuel Arashin, you know, Imrori Limni Vishid Filtig Tevistig the Shachna, Kershaun or Nirodun to Keshina Herod, Kahmera, so quid an eye, Kuan na, you know, on the structure, then a Kmortashi Galair will down in ish club August. 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Agus, you know, Brian Chick, Kata Toftok, Agus, you know, Shin and Cadrod, Marn Pell, Norvimara, Gahru, Narilica, Kantu Toss Newer, Kane Sort, Cleha, Oing, Kane Sort, Factus, Kane Sort, Common, Aha, Oing, Agus, you know, Kadain Priyavsbrook, Agus, Faker Shin, Agus and Shin, Ibrig, Ashin, Stoka. Hashe on a yakker, Agzavad Nisiska, a big Giron for you now, Contaxus, there's some fragra.
5: But if you want us a kind of split season, Agus Darlumsa is just in just quirky failure, Agzavet for Smachnis, Farad and Vailer, so Togmar Hampla, Idrahunte, another Shimpeed him now, Kur Unruig Aaron Sra, as we are on Sra, Marchit and Crave, Tossignis Denny Civilian, Agzbisha Mar and Tainchmort as a vine, after an infashion, Gnarsa Urhe. Egan Strand Nashun to Sodni Fader and Rui Clare and Comorta Son, the Var a Shin. Ach Fioin, Richelum, Vijim McGinnis, Turtamachrin, the Blaine, my delay, need make Ken a train all as merchant there, she'll look at the Fragger of Achagums or Shinna. No, Shin Marahasha, what's us on the Iren, Ovu, Lashdig, than Aum Lina Oire Son. So Shinak mentioned Kerbru, Bader, na Nacholen Chadig, Fornid Junta, Tacht, Nashley Heligri Mianer. 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
9: Yeah, ha, ach an rod sin fwy trein all, faim sin saimúl an taumar fad, mar lú clas a hela ha si de trein all an blíin am lán mór hímpel na blíin a. Like, ni dolan go fibe and train all. Mas lu classy lon I'm sure who had to train all. Like how to train all lon I'm sure. How long do ni train all lu classa will postnella co bear the Vinci Jones Berg, ach you know, Alonis Nadini of Aix and Olympic E, you know, forward than Blean, Hashi the Dane of Shin and Tom Orfan, you know, August so Shin quid de gan hours agus an Bruce and Tamant or I got ni ach cliach ni shin an I shin bottom line does na lad shuff we know sure ach is you know is nor ha she la idar clihi 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Don Forver Hawk Karen Ukuig, New Marshinde. August you know Nilskum, Ak Neil She Eska, Tigum Katar all good, Akni Dolungar train all on Ibe, Shakas Kupla Shakh and a faker named Rory Soccer Hoskum Gwilshi there and Milunti.
5: And Fogel train all Darstoch and Shine and Aragon for the club and Nahul Foyler named Rory Druhunte, Martin the more train all is in for the Druhunte. Agstocha She treating Rodi Bugason, Alt.
9: Akni Akliach to Gwilshi the kind for you.
5: No.
9: Top tactic, August set up this little head shot.
5: Agstocha Braham Wem there in the clay canish of Mimi Anfer. 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
1: get from her home to the way Karu Kanish Lakan Shimon or Father got to me Lunasa, Slington Kite Krich no Mule, Madame Han Irisma de Gvet for us new a Plakiach Timpele. Hamid Fevru Ama and so in Kesh Derry, well, in Kora Derry, gone up like now, Clay Kanish Kamogiachta. 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
0: Barrows the Slonger Folk
1: Bone. Well, Shin Shane Gar Splunk and the Shacht and the Show, Mars Ganacha, Splunker Falmer, Fudhrela, Bavalim of Buila Buichas of White, Leshano Duchan, Agus Arroyal of Memeter Nashley Varish on Tachin Chahuin, Marsha, good decent, Tura Agus. 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
7: Good evening, I'm Clino Dwyer. Three men in their 30s have been charged after two alleged assaults in County Cavan. They were arrested as part of an investigation into organised crime in the county. Two men were allegedly assaulted in Cullilinan in Ballyconnell in the early hours of last Sunday morning. They were brought to Cavan General Hospital with injuries described as serious

0: but non-life-threatening. All three are due to appear before a special sitting of Monaghan District Court tomorrow. There's been a serious hit-and-run crash in Cork City this evening involving a moped and a car. It happened in Blackpool on the North City Link Road at the junction of Thomas Davis Bridge at around 5:30. The driver of the moped was removed from the scene to Cork University Hospital, where they're currently receiving treatment for serious injuries. The driver of the car, a grey Skoda, state drove off. Anyone with information about the crash is asked to contact Gardaí. A motorcyclist in his 60s has died following a crash with a car in County Donegal. It happened on the N56 at Termon at around 4:30 this afternoon. The man was pronounced dead at the scene and his body has since been brought to the mortuary at Letterkenny University Hospital. The driver of the car, a woman in her 30s, was brought to the same hospital for treatment of non-serious injuries. Spain has imposed passport checks on people arriving in the country from Italy. They'll start from around now and run for the next month. Thailand's Prime Minister says he wants to introduce new gun control laws after the country's worst mass shooting in 4 years. A 14-year-old boy killed both his grandparents before shooting five teachers and staff at a school north of Bangkok this morning. Four crew members have been rescued from a fishing boat near Ballycotton Island off the County Cork coast. The vessel began taking on water around 3 miles south of the island this afternoon. The local Ornellai was called to the scene by Valencia Coast Guard, and when it arrived, the fishing crew already deployed their emergency life raft as the boat was flooded. A decision was made to escort it back to Ballycotton Harbour under its own power. And that's your news for now.
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3: A very good night. I'm Will O'Callaghan. Shamrock Rovers have moved 10 points clear at the top of the Premier Division of the SSC Airtricity League. Goals from Dylan Watts, Michael Noonan and Jonathan Afolabi have given the Hoops a 3-2 win at home to Dundalk. Rob Cornwall and Daryl Horgan scored the goals for the Lady Whites. Derry City beat struggling Sligo Rovers 2-0 in their Northwest Derby, and it ended 0-0 between Galway United and Drogheda United. Barcelona have had a bid of up to €50 million for Rodri rejected by Manchester City, who want more than €60 million. The Spanish World Cup winning midfielder is also being linked with Real Madrid and has just a year left in his contract with the Premier League club. Celtic assistant manager Sean Maloney has revealed that Martin O'Neill is out of hospital and now in good form. The club announced on Wednesday that the Parkhead boss had undergone a small procedure. The champions will take on Kilmarnock in the Scottish Premiership on Sunday, but it's unclear if O'Neill will be on the touchline for that one. Charlie Maudsley says she's sad to have to miss the upcoming European Athletics Championships through injury. The Tipperary sprinter tore her hamstring at the Nationals recently, and she's confirmed the time has now run out and she's been forced to withdraw from Birmingham next week. Maudsley won two medals at the European Championships in Rome 2 years ago. Irish boxer Joe Ward will return to the ring for the first time in almost 2 years this weekend. Ward was scheduled for a bout at Pearce Stadium last year, but the event was cancelled at late notice. Despite the long layoff, the Westmeath man and the former Irish Olympian is confident that he will win this weekend.
4: I was happy enough to just get back in the ring fine. Obviously Gasparin is a good amateur, obviously he's unbeaten as a pro, he's a good fighter, but I believe the best in me can take care of anybody, so I'm looking forward to Saturday night. I'm looking forward to putting on a great performance.
3: Ollie Dunigan is four shots off the lead heading into the weekend at golf's London Championship. The Clare golfer had briefly shared the lead earlier today. And the USA have pipped Ireland to win the 100 edition of the Aga Khan at the RDS. Laura Crouch's clear round in the end proved the difference for the Americans as they picked up victory at the Dublin Horse Show. To hear live commentary of the League of Ireland every Friday, download the Go Loud app now.
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0: Cloud will increase overnight with patchy rain and drizzle developing, mainly in parts of Connacht, Ulster and West Munster. Lows of 9 to 13 degrees. And now you're up to date on News Talk.
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5: President Donald Trump's most vocal opponents on the right are sowing the seeds of a future third party in US politics. Tucker Carlson met with the likes of former Congresswoman Marjorie Taylor Greene and others for a possible independent presidential campaign. Well, joining me now to tell me more is law lecturer at the University of Galway and columnist with the Journal, Larry Donnelly, and senior director of news at WSHU Public Radio, Terry Sheridan. And you're both very welcome to the show. Let's start with you, Terry, and we'll look at Tucker Carlson, who was once an ally of Donald Trump, certainly now a foe. He made the move from Fox News host to online political commentator, political influencer, really, really successfully. And he has taken strong positions on Jeffrey Epstein, on America's engagement in foreign policy, particularly his opposition to Iran since Trump took office, with some success.
6: Yeah, absolutely. I mean, he has built his own brand independent of Fox News. And more, he has been very critical of both President Trump and for the whole MAGA movement. And he has been pushing, I guess, from a, I don't want to say true conservative point of view, but from a conservative point of view that is not MAGA, about what he wants to accomplish and what he thinks that the party or his new party should accomplish. And it came out on Wednesday. He did a 10-minute video and he laid out a 10-point, or I should say a stream, and he did a 10-point plan of what he wants to create with, as you said, Marjorie Taylor Greene and others, about a new political movement, a new political party in the States.
5: Well, let's talk about this 10-point manifesto, because it's fairly vague, I would say, in detail. What exactly is he and this new movement offering?
6: Well, it's very vague, but it's very, on the one hand, I'll put it in air quotes, appealing. He talks about a country being fair, a country being sovereign, beautiful, healthy, honest, optimistic, decent, and finally united, because the United States are anything but at this point. But he's laying out a vision. But as you're saying, it's all stuff that you really can't disagree with, but there's nothing there behind it. What exactly does he mean by saying we're decent, we're wise, we're united?
5: Yeah, it reminds me of some of the commentary you would have got from Donald Trump before he launched his own political campaign years ago. Lots of ideology, but no actual facts, no huge detail there. There was this very interesting photograph, wasn't there, that Tucker Carlson himself published, of a number of anti-Trump conservatives all sitting around what I think is his kitchen table plotting this move. They included Marjorie Taylor Greene, Thomas Massey. I mean, how many others do you think within the Republican movement or the conservative movement would be interested in joining a movement like this, or indeed a party like this?
6: Well, I think that there'd be a few, but again, it's very difficult to start a third party in the United States, or an effective third party, I should say, and on a national basis. But I think it points to a splintering of what the Republican Party is currently. So you have your true conservatives, your hardcore conservatives, the never Trumpers, if you will. They're in one section. Then you have the MAGA, and now you have this third option, so to speak, in the Republican movement or in the Republican Party. So will more people sign on? Yeah, probably. Will it be ineffective and will it win elections? That's anybody's guess.
5: And in terms of winning elections, the ambition of this party isn't particularly clear yet. I mean, Tucker Carlson, he hasn't said, I'm going to throw my hat in the ring, I'm going to find a way to run in the next presidential election. But that ultimately seems to be the ambition of some of the others within this movement.
6: Now, Tucker Carlson says right now, yes, he's not running, but that's something that's been floated around for the past 6 years, since 2020, that he was looked at as a possible successor to Donald Trump whenever Donald Trump exited the national stage. So that, I would say, that's still in play. But yes, who would be the candidate? Would it be Marjorie Taylor Greene? I don't think so. I think her negatives are very strong. Thomas Massey, again, he made his mark by going against Donald Trump, especially in the Epstein files. But would he be able to command a national audience? Again, remains to be seen.
5: Linked to this story, of course, this week, Terry, are these multiple news reports that the US has used almost all of its stockpile of long-range precision missiles in the attacks on Iran. Where is that coming from?
6: That's coming, obviously, that's coming from people inside the Pentagon, inside the administration, and that has made Donald Trump and Pete Hegseth especially furious. Both have called it treasonous. There's also been the case of Air Force One, the new Air Force One that Donald Trump received as a gift, and the fact that when he came back from a Mideast trip a couple of weeks ago, he had to go to the old one because the new one wasn't properly fit for defensive capabilities. So he is furious that someone inside the Pentagon or someone in the administration is leaking to the press. He tried to get the reporters at the New York Times who did the Air Force One story, tried to get them into court. That failed. Now he's going against the Washington Post for the reporting that the United States is running out of munitions.
5: I want to bring in Larry Donnelly here because this idea, this movement, right, it is in its absolute infancy. I want to acknowledge that. But is there space, Larry, is there demand, do you think, for a third political party in the United States? And if there is, what does it take financially and, I suppose, from an organizational point of view to get a party actually off the ground?
7: Well, if you look at the polling data, it suggests strongly that there is room for a third party in American politics because very many Americans are frustrated with both Republicans and Democrats. This fledgling movement, to be frank with you, this is fantasy talk. You mentioned the word financially a minute ago. The big deal here is where is the money going to come from? Because without money in American politics, you are nothing. Not too long ago, Elon Musk floated this, and here's a guy with $1 trillion. He went nowhere. I don't see this going anywhere either. And what's more, to the point of a presidential candidacy, if the Republicans nominate J.D. Vance, which could well happen, then this movement is, you know, de facto, you know, it's redundant because J.D. Vance believes everything that they believe. The reason they're doing this is because they're opposed to the war in Iran. J.D. Vance is opposed to the war in Iran. So it's hard for me to see this getting any steam.
5: Have there been moves by other independent groupings or other independent candidates that have been successful? I mean, I was thinking back to Robert F. Kennedy Jr.'s independent bid back in 2024. It folded, obviously, ultimately when he endorsed Donald Trump, and it was in single digits at that time, and he had a profile. But have others come closer?
7: Well, the closest in recent memory is the Texas oil billionaire Ross Perot, who in 1992, when George H.W. Bush was seeking re-election and was defeated by Bill Clinton, Ross Perot got, I think, 17% of the vote. And herein lies some of the difficulty. I already talked about money, but herein lies some of the difficulty for independents. The fact is the Republicans and Democrats have a mutually beneficial stranglehold on the process. Perot ran again in 1996 because he did make it onto the debate stage in 1992. In the meantime, however, Republicans and Democrats changed the format in terms of how much support you needed to get on the debate stage and hence colluded to exclude Perot a second time. So when you look at all of the factors here, the mutually beneficial stranglehold that the parties have, the way that Washington, D.C. operates, the role of cash, the role of special interests, the role of lobbies, it is exceedingly difficult for a third party to get any momentum. And I just, frankly speaking, don't see it happening, at least not in my lifetime.
5: Well, obviously Tucker Carlson and Marjorie Taylor Greene and Thomas Massey and all of those aren't stupid, although maybe other people might say otherwise, but they're not stupid individuals. And they will know, I suppose, the difficulties with raising that capital and dealing with the challenges that you've outlined there, Larry. So what is their motivation here then?
7: Well, I think Carlson is on something of an ego trip, which I think is a permanent ego trip. And also, look, he's a capitalist. He's trying to make money. He's trying to build an audience. He's trying to garner attention. The others, primarily Massey and Taylor Greene, they're motivated, I think, above all by hatred for Donald Trump. That's what's animating them above all. So, you know, perhaps they can have some influence. Perhaps if they were to run in certain elections, they might damage the Republican Party. That's possible. But in terms of their gaining any real steam, I don't see it. Remember, they are running on sort of a pure MAGA. They're saying that they are MAGA pure, that Trump has deviated from the real principles of the MAGA movement, which they were once part of. again, the audience for that is limited because despite there being disenchantment within the party about Trump, the fact is more than 90% of Republicans, survey after survey show, are still very loyal to Donald Trump.
5: To go back to you for a moment, Terry, I mentioned Robert F. Kennedy and his independent bid and how that folded. He was an agitator and then he became an ally. He is now obviously working within the movement and alongside Donald Trump. Is there a chance that that could happen here, that Marco Rubio or J.D. Vance, if they were to be the next presidential candidate, if they were to be the next president of the United States, that they would look to try and bring some of these individuals in?
6: I don't know if they'll look to try to bring them in. I think they'll just expect them to fall in. You know, as Larry just said, it's very hard to start a third party movement. It's not been successful. Usually it's to move people within the parties to do something that they want. So, again, I see they come along for the ride if you want, but if you don't, don't.
5: But they will make money out of this, won't they, because of the publicity behind that. It's no harm for the brand that all of these rebel Republicans are trying to create.
6: Right. I mean, and Tucker Carlson, again, you know, he has started his own online empire. I'll put that in air quotes, too. But that's where he's making his money now. And again, he's pushing his brand. Marjorie Taylor Greene is pushing her brand and Thomas Massie pushing his brand.
5: Okay, just to go back, Larry, to the other story that I asked Terry about, which is these multiple news reports, these multiple leaks that the US is running out of long-range precision missiles and because of all of the attacks on Iran. What is your read of that?
7: Well, I mean, I think the bottom line here is that Trump is flailing and all these threats that he's making, you know, calling people traitors and treasonous and all this sort of stuff. Really, this is because he's furious, because he knows he'll never admit it publicly, but he knows he has made a terrible mistake, the biggest mistake of his time as president. And he has made a number of mistakes, but this is the biggest by far. And he's raging. He's raging with Benjamin Netanyahu, who I think sold him a bill of goods. And now he knows he's in a difficult position. The midterms are lurking. There is no good option in terms of for him to get out and just try to declare victory. So at the end of the day, this is a terrible move and he knows it.
5: Is there truth in this, do you think?
7: Truth in terms of the leaks and what's happening?
5: In terms of the stockpiles running so low?
7: Yeah, I think that could well be. And I think, you know, we've heard reports. I think we've heard so many reports that it's hard to discredit them totally, that the things are running low. And, you know, the United States is in a difficult position because at the end of the day, Iran here has a very big trump card in the Strait of Hormuz. And they play the game by different rules. I think successive presidents have never really been able to understand Iran because Iranian leaders don't operate or aren't guided by the same impulses as American or indeed Western leaders are. They are in this for the long haul, and one of the world's great Satans, that is the United States, Israel being the other, comes into play. They will fight and go on no matter what.
5: All right, Larry Donnelly and Terry Sheridan, we will leave it there. Thanks for joining us.
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5: Now, while the Dáil is in summer recess, there are many bills sitting on tables waiting to be debated, and one of those is the Defence Amendment Bill 2026, which includes changes to the triple lock. One of those opposed to the changes is former Fianna Fáil Minister Eamon O'Keefe, who joins me on the line, and I'm also joined by defence and security expert Declan Power. You're both very welcome to the programme. As most of our listeners, I do think, know at this stage, the triple lock refers to the need for the approval of the sitting government, a Dáil majority and a UN Security Council resolution before Irish troops of any sizable number can be deployed on an overseas peacekeeping or enforcement mission. And this bill would remove the need for that UN security vote on this. To come to you, I suppose, first, Eamon, why do you believe, what is your understanding as to why the triple lock was actually brought in the first place into Ireland?
8: Well, Ireland has always been committed to the League of Nations when it was there, and subsequently when we were admitted to the United Nations, as being the primary agency for the promotion of world peace and the avoidance of war, and that this is central to any rules-based international order that we're looking for. So we have to look at this in a wide lens, look as to why after the Second World War the UN was set up and why it's more important today than ever in a world where people and the large nations in particular are diminishing the role of the UN and we have wars all over the world.
5: Declan, do you agree with that interpretation?
9: Well, broadly, I would actually, in terms of, I think we're on the same page with regards to wanting to be part of a rules-based order. But when you get into the mechanics of it, I think Eamon is missing a few central points. You see, what has happened since Ireland created the Defence Amendment Act in 1960 is that the world has changed a hell of a lot. Now, the Defence Amendment, now called the Triple Lock, only since the Lisbon Treaty, was about the Irish government and the Irish state retaining control, some degree of control of Irish troops committed to UN operations. Because back in 1960, there was a fear that there would be what's known as mission creep and that the Irish state could be drawn into wars that it didn't want to get drawn into. There was a genuine fear that being involved in UN peacekeeping could lead to that. And if one goes back and looks at excerpts of the Dáil debates around that time, you can see those ideas being expressed. Now, that didn't happen, obviously, but also the world has changed. Now, the UN itself, particularly since the Brahmi Report in the early parts of the century, and Kofi Annan himself in the 1990s, talked about the need for greater cooperation with regional powers. And the UN Charter itself explicitly states that regional powers in pursuit of peace and seeking Pacific responses, that's in line with the UN Charter. And then the UN went a step further and chose to create partnerships with organizations such as the African Union, the European Union, and indeed NATO for various types of peacekeeping and peace enforcement operations. When this, when the concept of what we now call the Triple Lock was developed, there was no real difference. There was no such thing as the Chapter 6 and Chapter 7 missions, peacekeeping versus peace enforcement. They're quite different in terms of the capacities required to keep peacekeepers safe on the ground. And now we're at the point where we're seeing the end of a mission that Ireland has invested a hell of a lot of effort, expertise, and indeed blood, and that is the UNIFIL mission. It is coming to an end because the US have cynically withdrawn their support for it. The Lebanese themselves have reached out to the French with the idea of a European Union type mission that won't be on the same scale as the UNIFIL mission, to be put in place to try and give Lebanon some degree of international support to help manage the aggression it's dealing with. Ireland should be a part of that. If we continue with this outdated 20th century legislation that needs to be adapted, needs to be shifted, Ireland loses its autonomy.
5: So just to be clear, what you're saying is the Triple Lock, in your opinion, was created to ensure the government and the Dáil had equal input into the UN.
9: Yes.
5: There was a fear
9: yes.
5: then that we would be sort of drawn into war and that the UN would protect us. And now you're saying it's almost doing the opposite.
9: Well, it's not fit for purpose anymore because the UN Security Council has become frozen. There hasn't been a peacekeeping operation authorised since 2014. And indeed, we had to pull out of one that was EU-managed, but EU-mandated Operation Irini in recent times. In fact, going back to 2003, the Macedonian mission, where we embarrassed ourselves having lobbied to be part of a mission and then had to pull out when the UN mandate was withdrawn, again due to machinations in the Security Council. We were embarrassed, and our foreign policy was stymied. And there are a whole list of different missions that we have been stymied from being part of,
5: okay.
9: including Operation Pontus, Operation Sophia. I could go on, okay?
5: Okay, let me bring Eamon back in on that. He said, look, at the UN Security Council, the UN has completely changed here. It is now a frozen entity. This is not about our neutrality. It's actually neutering our ability to get involved in missions that we in Ireland actually want to be part of.
8: Well, the first thing I'd say about that is, yes, the UN is not very effective and it needs very, very big reform. So reform of the UN would be very high on my agenda because I believe that that's the way forward. And Ireland, in previous generations, had a big input into the United Nations, particularly on the whole issue of non-proliferation and so on. Therefore, it is important that we don't accept the UN as it is, and that has changed. The second thing is that the government are saying that if we get involved in any UN, any international operations. It'll be consistent with the purposes and principles of the United Nations. Now, there's talk there, and quite rightly, about regional arrangements. And we had a perfect example in the Irish case, where Ireland and Britain sat down and came to a peaceful resolution of the dispute in Northern Ireland through the Good Friday Agreement, which then became registered. But it's quite clear in Article 8, when it's read, and this is referred to, funny enough, Article 8 is used in the heads of the bill, in the explanatory note, they refer to Article 8 as being the key article. And the key article, Article 8, says that the Security Council, where appropriate, utilise such regional arrangements or agencies for enforcement action under its authority. But no enforcement action shall be taken under regional arrangements or by regional agencies without the authorization of the Security Council. So we're coming around in a circle. The UN Charter in Chapter 8, which is, as I said, quoted in the bill, clearly says that if you can't resolve it specifically through specific means, you then have to refer it to the United Nations Security Council. Otherwise, it's the law of the jungle between nations. Who decides what is a just force, what's a peacekeeping, what's peace prevention, what's peace enforcement, and so on. And the idea of the United Nations was that there would be a world forum that would decide these things according to the rule of international law. So once you get out, take out the validation, every country then can claim, which they have been doing, by the way, and we've seen it in the case of Russia, we've seen it in the case of America and so on, they can claim, oh, we're acting within international law. But who's to validate that if there's nobody to enforce the law?
5: Declan?
9: So, Eamon is referring to, he talks about Article 8, I think it's Chapter 8 actually, Eamon, you're talking about.
8: Chapter 8, Article chapter 52 8. And 53, to be precise.
9: No, it's okay, I just wanted to clarify. But, you see, this Eamon, there's conflicting evidence in our material in that, because in Article 52 it also says, nothing in the present charter precludes the existence of regional arrangements or agencies for dealing with such matters relating to maintenance of international peace and security as appropriate for regional action, provided such arrangements or agencies are consistent with the purpose and principles of the United Nations.
8: Declan,
9: the principles are something that are at the core of what the European Union arrangements for security and defence are about, because both PESCO and other arrangements specifically mention UN principles and wanting to both adhere to them and to support them. So your point about wanting to reform the UN, which we both completely agree on, I think its best opportunity is through support of regional organisations like the EU and others. That's the only way it'll happen. It certainly won't happen with Ireland taking unilateral positions. In fact, we have seen that Ireland does its best work when it acts multilaterally.
5: But I think that the other point that's been made, and by Eamon and others, Declan, is that that's where the Irish government's focus should be on, trying to ensure that the UN is reformed. And that would allow the triple lock to stay. Then the vote of the Security Council wouldn't actually be such an issue for the Irish government.
9: No, but you see, that is like tilting at windmills.
5: Okay, do I just want to let Declan answer that, and then Eamon, you can come in.
9: Yeah, good. In fairness, while that is a nice idea, Ciara, what you say there in principle, that's simply not happening. It's not going to happen with Ireland taking some unilateral stance. All that will happen is we will continue to make grandiose statements, but we won't be able to take part in any relevant missions. Now, I just
5: Eamon,
9: want to
5: no, I just want, no, no, just want to bring
9: point.
5: In and let Eamon answer that.
9: Union,
5: that the idea,
9: the
5: I said, no, sorry, Declan,
9: aspect.
5: I want to let Eamon get in here because you've made a number of points there.
9: Okay,
5: that basically, particularly, I suppose, the issue of let's reform the UN first, if it is causing such a difficulty here, that's fanciful, Eamon.
8: Well, first of all, can I say, you can't read or refer to Chapter 8 without taking the whole of Article 52 and 53, which make up Chapter 8. And when you read that as a totality, it's not quite as Declan has outlined there, for the very reason that it goes on then to be very specific as to how the regional organisations operate. And it says the first step is that you sort it out amongst yourself without violence. And if that failed, you refer it to the Security Council. It's quite clear. And
9: Eamon, in fairness, I didn't interrupt you at any point. So please, I'm trying to make a point here, and I think you're confusing the matter here. We both agreed that the UN Security Council needs reform. And the reason it needs reform is that it's in a frozen state. So you continuing to quote the letter of the law in Article 52 is not correct. And you're kind of blissfully and blithely ignoring the point I made at the start about the fact of principles and purpose. Now, what are countries and regional organizations to do when the United Nations are frozen, other than to operate according to the purpose and principles? They have no other choice. The UN at the moment is entering League of Nations territory. I don't like that, you don't like that, but we have to recognise the reality and the architecture of the landscape where we are. And the best way, I would argue, to try and shift the gears of the UN is through regional organisations being active and supportive to the UN principles, such as the EU. That is my key point.
5: But that's the fear that you have, isn't it, Eamon, as to what those regional organisations and those regional movements might actually look like?
8: Well, certainly what they might do, because the only people who were to arbitrate on this, because it was seen what happened to League of Nations, were to be the United Nations. And the more we add to the demise of the United Nations of having any potency, the more we're absolutely justifying everybody going by the law of the jungle. And we have seen that in recent times. And most of the wars that have started, they've quoted that they are justified in doing what they are, when clearly, if they had to get an international mandate, they wouldn't have been possible. Therefore, and this idea that we quote, and the government quote, Chapter 8, Article 52 and 53 make up Chapter 8, and then selectively take one sub-sentence out and leave the rest because it doesn't suit their purposes, is disingenuous, I have to say, and something that certainly, to me as a legislator, is a bad way of approaching legislation. Legislation, right. And remember, when you legislate, you're not only dealing with the present government, but you're dealing with all potential governments who might misuse a bill.
5: Okay, and all right, look at Eamon.
8: Nobody has told us what kind of actions they want to get involved in. And I think that is of considerable worry to many people in Ireland. Because
5: okay, all right, Eamon, sorry, we've just run out of time on this. No, we've run out of time on this, but I thank both Eamon O'Keefe and Declan Power for joining us on that debate. And I'm sure when the Dáil comes back in September and that is heard on the floor of the Dáil, there will be further debates on the machinations of the triple lock and whether it should be kept or not. Moving on, Michaela Hayes, Spin 103.8 presenter, is with me, and she's going to go through a lot of the stories that are trending online this week. Some of them light and fluffy and some of them way more serious, I have to say. Michaela, let's start with a story that I think shocked everybody online. I think most of us are familiar with Perez Hilton, and I should stress that this story is not going to be appropriate if you have little ears in the car or in your home this morning.
10: Yeah, there is a slight trigger warning on this one because it involves many things that are wildly unexpected. Of course, Perez Hilton, not to be confused with Paris Hilton, because some people do that. He is a blogger who rose to fame in the early 2000s. Now, a couple of months ago, Perez Hilton ended up in hospital himself. He did live stream a lot about that, and he was very unwell for a while. So on TikTok the other day, Perez went on, which wouldn't be a rarity for Perez to go live on TikTok. However, it took a really distressing and a dark turn, and it was very upsetting for people to see. Perez had started self-harming himself on TikTok, and he did move the camera to an area that everybody could see. Now, emergency services, they did react quite quickly. A lot of people who were watching the live stream, they reported it immediately, which was great. And emergency services have arrived. They have taken him. He is now seeking care. He is hospitalized. His family are looking after him. They did release a statement on his children as well, because Perez does have three young children. Now, it is believed that they were in the house as he started getting distressed, but his sister did remove them from the house before anything, any of the self-harm happened, which is great. They're now looking after the kids, trying to get them healthy and happy, and they have asked for paparazzi, etc., to stay away from the house and leave the kids alone.
5: Yeah,
10: which
5: just extremely disturbing. And one of the other elements of the story was that the clip, the footage, did remain online for some time.
10: Yes, now there is a dispute as to how long it ran, first of all. Some people are saying it ran for about 30 minutes. TikTok, they're saying that it was less time. Now, they did manage to jump in and remove the footage, which is great. They kind of said around 90 seconds, but unfortunately, the internet is very quick.
5: Mm-hmm.
10: And there are, again, unfortunately, videos circulating all over social media of it. And I don't know how they're going to manage to remove all of them, but it is very distressing footage, and I would recommend anyone hearing about this, please don't go search it.
5: No, and just to say, if you've been affected or you need support, please do contact the Samaritans. The number is 116 123, because I do think that is a triggering story for some people. Let's move on, because there have been a number of issues behind the scenes on Loose Women for the last number of years. In fact, across the entire ITV daytime schedule. But panellist Nadia Sawahalla, who has been on Loose Women, I think, since its inception,
10: 1999.
5: Legal action.
10: Yes, so Nadia has been on since 1999. So she did a long stint, and then she took a break for a couple of years, and then she went back. Now, the thing about Loose Women, it is a panellist show. They hire women who are opinionated, and that is the whole cusp behind the show. However, Nadia has taken to Instagram to discuss this, so let's take a listen to what she has to say.
11: My legal team at ELSC have today written to ITV alleging that I have been treated unlawfully due to my protected beliefs. Now, before I say anything else, I want to say how sad I am that it's got to this. Believe me, I have appealed to ITV's hearts and minds, but to no avail. So, after I began speaking publicly in support of Palestine in December 2023, I became the target of an escalating campaign of smears, complaints, hostile media coverage and targeted calls to have me removed from Loose Women. And since then, ITV have taken me on and off Loose Women a number of times. I've mostly been told that the reason for this was, and I quote, "It's all a bit noisy out there for us."
5: So what she's claiming is it is her position mm-hmm. on Palestine, and the fact that she can no longer live in this environment where she's on a few weeks, off a few weeks, and basically that she is being judged, punished for these views.
10: Yes. Now, ITV and Loose Women have not released any statements yet, which I find interesting, but I suppose the story will develop over the next couple of weeks.
5: All right. Last week, or was it this week? Who knows? Can't remember anymore. We discussed the best places to go around the world if you love food, and the number one recommendation from our guest was Japan. And now we have a Japanese student who's saying she loves our cuddle, is it?
10: Oh, she loves everything about Ireland. So we have a Japanese student. She's Pynel, right? So if anyone wants to search her on social media, she's wonderful. It's P-Y-O-N-N-E-L-L. So she's on a working holiday in Ireland. She only set up her social media accounts in June, and she has been asking people for recommendations on where to go, what to eat. So she went to the Irish Museum of Modern Art, blown away by how large it was. Like, it's so wholesome. She also went to St. Anne's Park for the market because she'd never seen that before. Thought it was gorgeous. Then she has gone to Killarney, blown away by it. Glendalough, couldn't believe it. And of course, she's also asking about like food to try. So of course, tried the spice bag. Her view, not spicy. Got a chicken fillet roll. Couldn't believe how stunning it was. And she has since had a potato sandwich and her mind is blown.
5: I mean, do you blame her? Have you met a chicken fillet roll that hasn't delivered yet on the taste front? I don't think so.
10: No.
5: Particularly if it's eaten after midnight, I have found in my past.
10: Yes.
5: Moving on, American Horror Story fans are rejoicing because mm-hmm. the cast has been spotted out and about filming.
10: Yes. So you may actually remember a few months ago, part of News Talk, etc., they interviewed Jessica Lange, and she said that she would never go back to American Horror Story. Now, fast forward a couple of months later, have we spotted them all out in New York? So, American Horror Story, it has run for 12 seasons thus far. Each season is standalone. My personal favourite is Coven, which is where all the witches are together, and we have spotted them out. Now, this is what Ryan Murphy, the director, has had to say, though.
12: Well, everybody thinks it's a Coven season, and it's not.
13: Oh.
12: It's all the seasons. So Sarah Paulson is playing six or seven roles. Jessica Lange is playing all four of her iconic characters. Evan Peters is playing five characters. And, of course, Kathy Bates and Emma Roberts and Billy Lord.
13: It's like the Avengers.
12: It is like the Avengers. They all come together to defeat the ultimate evil. So it's very fun. And as soon as I pitched it to them, many of them had said no over the years, and they were like, well, okay, we've got to come back for that.
5: Okay, so I'm an absolute wimp and I haven't watched 5 seconds of this, but you have. That is some cast.
10: It is, and for anyone who is a little bit of a wimp, I don't judge you at all, I just love gore. The Coven, season 3, they're all standalone seasons, all with different stories. You will love that.
5: Okay, Michaela Hayes, Spin 103.8 presenter, thank you so much for bringing us up to date with everything that has been on our socials and trending this week.
1: 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Conversation that counts.
5: Do you or have you ever suffered from nightmares? Well, a new study suggests that nightmares could be stopped by using a psychoactive compound found in cannabis. The Berlin University found that more than half of patients responded to THC treatment in reducing nightmares, with some people being completely cured of them. Physicist, engineer and broadcaster Phil Smith is here, and you can always find Phil at Phil of Science if you want to know more. Let's start, I suppose, at the very beginning here, because I think we use the phrase nightmare quite loosely sometimes. What actually is a nightmare?
14: Yeah, it's one of those words that we often throw in, like legend, which is someone who comes back from the bar with crisps. A nightmare, as opposed to a bad time, it's a vivid, disturbing dream. And I suppose it produces strong emotions. Yeah, normally the usual ones that you'd expect, like fear, panic and distress. And it's sufficiently intense to wake you up. And that's the fact, I suppose, that you're waking up is partly why you often remember it so clearly. It's often associated with REM sleep, rapid eye movement sleep. So that's the stage where your brain is highly active. And our dreams tend to move into that more emotionally charged kind of space. Dreams can happen at other stages during sleep, but this is kind of your dreams in full cinematic IMAX production mode at the time. And your brain is kind of taken over the night shift and appointed itself as director of a horror film. So unfortunately, there's no strict script or budget, but you're just scared and sweating and going, what the hell just happened?
5: And is it one of those things that everybody will experience at some point over their lifetime?
14: Yeah, I think it is something that'll happen, and often it happens, particularly maybe in younger kids when they're trying to figure it out what's going on, because we actually really don't have a definitive explanation of why we dream or why some dreams become frightening. One theory and possibility is that we're dreaming to kind of process memories and emotions, which is why when you're kind of younger and you're only learning how to deal with them, you're more likely to get them. But another is that nightmares actually act as kind of a threat simulation, allowing you to practice dangerous situations and get through it. But these are kind of theories rather than facts. And sometimes a nightmare can simply be the product of just an emotional, highly active brain stitching together kind of recent experiences, old memories, anxieties. So these kind of things can be triggered by stress, trauma, illness, exhaustion, all those types of things, or just maybe the three coffees you had at lunchtime or later in the day that you potentially shouldn't have.
5: Let's look at this study that has come from Berlin University. Okay, who were they examining? What type of nightmares were their patients experiencing?
14: Sure. Yeah. I suppose the important qualification of this is not a study of just ordinary bad dreams. And it was not a study of people casually smoking cannabis before bed and just seeing what happened. What they did is they took 170 adults with PTSD, so post-traumatic stress disorder, who experienced frequent, severe trauma-led and related nightmares. So they received either a prescription, which is, the prescription was Dronabinadol, which is a medication that contains the is THC, and they were given the drops before bed, and then or the control group was given an identical looking cannabis free flavored placebo. So no one knew what was going on. So neither the professionals nor the health or the patients knew who was receiving it, the medication, and they did this for 10 weeks. So making a kind of a double blind controlled, which is really what you want to see in some kind of a test like this. Now, what they saw, the results were actually genuinely promising. So nightmare burden was measured on a scale of 0 to 8, and it dropped by about 3.7 points with the group who were on the THC, compared to about 2.2 with the placebo group. So more than one third of the patients receiving the cannabis were no longer experiencing nightmares. And for people with like PTSD, this is a massive deal. And a further 21% said that the nightmare burden had been decreased by half. Like the placebo group did have a group that they did improve as well, which is interesting itself, because a lot of this stuff is linked to stress. And the fact that they thought that they might be getting something that would actually calm them, they actually had a less likely chance of having another nightmare. So obviously the THC worked better, but even just trying to think that you were going to improve helped, which shows how powerful the brain can be when kind of given the right tools.
5: And a lot of people listening will know of CBD, right? Because that's known to be effective in treating certain types of epilepsy, and it's prescription based in this country. But this is a different compound, isn't it?
14: Yes.
5: THC. Yeah, so exactly does it work?
14: So this isn't necessary. So the headline of this isn't necessarily people should just go out smoking cannabis to prevent nightmares. This is, a controlled dose of a specific prescribed medication, and it's a defined patient group as well, specifically. So recreational cannabis that you would in lots of spaces would have and varies a lot in the THC, and also has that CBD oil in it as well. So it's more, if you're going into that same kind of sphere, you're looking for someone to be controlled in the space, and it does lots of different kind of things. And one of the things, particularly with PTSD, that you've seen in the future is actually how even psychedelics or even mushrooms or those things can often allow people to experience the trauma in a almost kind of a sedate, safe space in their brain, so they can deal with it, see it, and then move on. So there are kind of limitations with this study. It only lasted 10 weeks, so we don't know if the benefit continues into months or years, but it's a great start. And I think this matters because PTSD is something much broader than just nightmare systems and experiences. So there's kind of a lot of things that will come away. And I suppose the big strong takeaway from this is that it doesn't show that cannabis, I suppose, cures nightmares, but it shows that with a controlled experience of the THC, you can really maybe get to a safer place with this kind of medication.
5: And as you say, the point was that it was prescription-based. It was controlled.
14: Yes.
5: It wasn't about somebody rolling up a joint before they go to bed at night. But I suppose looking at the, and it's very, very important that we make that point, but I suppose what is so interesting here is that if you are suffering from post-traumatic stress disorder, if you have experienced a disaster or serious accidents or violence or some other severe trauma, and it is, I suppose, affecting your sleep and producing these types of nightmares, that can result in really severe sleep loss, and I'd imagine creates a real anxiety and fear about going to bed in the first place.
14: Absolutely. And I think that one of the biggest things also to realize is that it's affecting sleep. And people might just kind of compartmentalize that. Sleep has an incredibly, I suppose, big effect on your life because it regulates how you process things during the day normally, but also your energy levels, even how you take in food, hormone levels. So it's affecting something that's really, really a massive, massive deal. And sometimes people think that PTSD is just something associated for people who've been through like extreme traumatic things like war or other stuff. You can get these things from witnessing accidents or other type of things. It's how you process it. And anything that brings on anxiety affects your whole life. But the good thing about this is that science is here with studies like this to try and help. And a lot of the time it's spending time with, reducing yourself with the people and with the kind of good habits, but also that with the right control medication and understanding the mechanisms within your body to provide you with the time to relax, to sleep, and to process this PTSD, that there is help out there. So if you need it, go look for it.
5: Yeah. What is also interesting is that there was no severe side effects reported?
14: No, there didn't. There didn't seem to be side effects from it, which is, I suppose, one of the big caveats that often with people would see that there's often, if you've ever been in the US, when they read out any medication, there's about a 10-minute script after the advertisement of what might happen. The other thing to realize about this, though, is that this was only a 10-week study. So you can't necessarily kind of go, well, there's definitely no side effects in after this. You want to really kind of have a longitudinal study. And this is what will happen and why science is so good. One study doesn't prove anything. It's a repetitive study that's, you know, peer reviewed and checked again in other contexts with other groups. And then that's how we get towards a more robust answer. And that's probably the frustration with some people sometimes, is that why science takes a while, but we got to be sure. And that's why these checks will happen. So no side effects so far, which is very, very promising, but that still does need to be checked out.
5: I did see another headline this morning, mushrooms work their magic on depression. It again was looking at a study on the impact of a natural psychedelic like mushroom on something like depression. Again, it's a controlled study. It's limited and more investigation is necessary. But is there a whole body of work out there at the moment, Phil, looking at this area of these natural psychedelics and the positive impact if they are given in the right way, in the right doses, to treat a whole host of ailments?
14: Absolutely. And I think this is a case of it's sometimes people feel that only medicine sometimes comes from pharmaceutical companies, but a lot of the stuff that pharmaceutical companies use comes from things that were tried and tested for years and years in other contexts. Science is exploring lots of ways, and I suppose to find any solution to what might be a massive impact on somebody's life. Mushrooms, though, as well, like I said before, I've seen them. I know personally a friend who's actually gone through a process in another country with them to actually take mushrooms, be able to experience, it was in a kind of a violent sexual relationship, wasn't able to deal with the process, but having taken this, I suppose, hallucinogenic, was able to be sedate in reliving and kind of processing what had happened and dealing with it, and then being able to let go further on. And for someone who suffered through that for years and years and years, this was a massive leap for them. But again, it was in a very controlled environment. Again, like I said, it's not in common use here. And that was really, really positive for them. But again, it is that case of that you need to have a controlled environment where people know what they're doing. It's not to just say psychedelics are the cure for everything, but there is a massive area of research that could be opened up if kind of the stigma around that they're just drugs or they're just whatever else like that. There is everything that could be explored in a way that's controlled and with the right evidence. Once it's evidence-backed and peer-reviewed, then you're on the right track.
5: All right, physicist, engineer and broadcaster at Phil of Science is Phil's Instagram account if you want to follow him. Phil Smith, thanks so much for joining us.
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5: The family of Meredith Kercher has criticised a solo comedy show by Amanda Knox. Knox's show Cartwheel is about motherhood and how she will explain what happened in Italy to her daughter back in 2007. First of all, let's take a listen to Stephanie Kercher, who is Meredith Kercher's sister, talking about this comedy show.
13: Amanda is naturally free to continue with her life as she wishes. But I think the problem with this particular project is that it is comedy. And whilst I appreciate comedy is there to push the boundaries, it very much normalises and trivialises violence against women, and Meredith in particular. And I feel very strongly that Meredith wouldn't agree with that. And obviously I have read certain comments that she's made that Meredith would have found it funny, and Meredith absolutely wouldn't find these topics of, you know, any comedy value.
5: Now, the show is due to begin at the Edinburgh Fringe Festival tonight, and Amanda Knox has taken to the airwaves herself to defend her show.
15: I'm not the first person to invent using comedy to talk about traumatic and difficult material. I would hope that people will honestly engage with my work and recognize, like, the deep heart and sensitivity that I bring to it as I tell a very personal story through a comedic lens. A huge motivation for me doing this show is my daughter. Yeah. Like, this is what that show is about. It's about how the world is unsafe and unfair towards women, and what does it mean to raise a daughter in that world, knowing how bad it can be. Like, I've seen how bad, I've lived how bad it can be. I would love to have, like, an honest and open conversation with them. I always have. I've never had that opportunity, and I've reached out requesting that, and it's not been reciprocated.
5: So, should this show go ahead? Where should we draw the line when it comes to comedy? Should people be allowed to talk about any of their personal experiences, or should there be a cut-off point? Should there be a line? Well, to discuss all of this, I'm joined now by Bethany Minnell, who's the Sky Arts and Entertainment reporter, and also by Steve Cummins, who is a comedian. To come to you first, Bethany, just to remind people, I suppose, Meredith Kercher was a British student who was sexually assaulted and murdered in Italy back in 2007. And thereafter, there was a long and protracted legal battle to try and find the person responsible. Amanda Knox was initially found guilty and then was acquitted. And since then, she has gone on a publicity drive, hasn't she, to tell her own story and her own experience of being wrongly accused of Meredith Kercher's murder.
16: Kira, she really has. I mean, anyone that can remember back to this case in 2007, it was a massive case at the time. It was covered very heavily in global media, but clearly because it involved a young British female student, it was very much covered in our tabloids. And as you said, following a series of appeals, Amanda Knox, who was jailed for almost 4 years for Meredith's murder, she was then completely acquitted along with her then boyfriend, and

0: Amazon Amanda Knox every time she was out and about. And a story that went about was that she was pictured or seen doing a cartwheel outside the police station at the time the murder investigation was underway. She became very well sort of known in the press as maybe being eccentric, slightly odd, maybe not acting in the way you may expect the flatmate of a girl who has just been murdered to act. And anyone that can remember back can also remember she was given the title by one of the tabloids as Foxy Noxy. So she kind of became a character in a play, and it was very easy, I think, for everyone to forget that this was a murder involving, as you said, rape and murder, and it was had real human impact. But Amanda Knox became somewhat of a character in the sensationalisation of this story. So cartwheel, Amanda Knox had said, is her way to express her experiences that happened at the time of that trial, of her being jailed, also about her explaining to her young daughter, or how she intends to explain that whole part of her life to her young daughter. She's currently got a four-year-old. I don't know at what age she will be explaining that to her. Possibly, I think she'll maybe wait a little bit longer. I mean, she's said she's been trapped in a tragedy box, and I think the way she would explain it is this is her way of unpacking that box, coming to terms with what she believed was her vilification, and reclaiming a word that she says was a big part of that vilification, and in building her up as a sort of a female villain rather than really looking at the truth and the facts of the case.
1: Yeah, because I remember one of the stories at the time suggested that she was doing cartwheels around the police station where she was being held, and she said this was all part of building the story of her as this character as opposed to being a human. Let's look at the, I suppose, outcry about this sold-out run at the Edinburgh Fringe Festival. There is a petition online, and quite unusually now we have heard from the Kircher family themselves, who are critical of Knox for repeatedly publicising the case, commercialising the tragedy, and I suppose in their opinion, overshadowing Meredith's memory.
0: Well, the family has previously, in their words, they've kept a dignified silence. They've kind of kept back. They certainly haven't courted publicity or many interviews. But yes, her, Meredith's sister, Stephanie Kircher, has spoken out about this. She is one of the people that has signed the petition that you mention. Is currently, I think it's up to about 7,000 signatures, people saying that there is no place for a case involving rape and murder to be turned into entertainment, let alone comedy. The petition also says that this is distasteful. It risks trivialising violence against women, and it's calling for the show to be cancelled. It's worth saying that Meredith, her face is very, very well known to all of us. But actually, when we start to think about what we know about her, I think we immediately realise that we actually know an awful lot more about Amanda Knox than we do Meredith Kircher. Even a Netflix documentary around 10 years ago about the murder case and the trial and the subsequent press attention, that was actually titled Amanda Knox, when in itself kind of told a story there, the fact that really the focus of this story has always been Amanda Knox, rather than potentially the person we should be thinking about, the victim of the murder, Meredith Kircher.
1: Very briefly, Bethany, have we heard anything from the organisers of Edinburgh Fringe, or indeed the venue where these 11 nights of a show are going to be held?
0: Yeah, we have. The venue have said that they are a platform for freedom of expression. They've said that there are many different viewpoints expressed on their stages, and that that's what they are there for. The art is about expressing yourself, and they are simply allowing freedom of expression. And as far as they're concerned, the 11 days of the show, which, as you've rightly said, is sold out, will absolutely continue. As of tonight, that play will be playing out to full houses. Some might say, is the question whether it should be done. Some might say, well, if it shouldn't be done, maybe people shouldn't buy tickets and be there watching it, because at the moment, all those seats will be full.
1: All right, Bethany Minnell, thank you for joining us. Let's bring in Steve Cummins here, who is a comedian. Do you see this, Steve, as freedom of expression?
2: Obviously. I mean, I would be one of the first people to defend freedom of expression to my death, if necessary. However, I personally think this is obscene. And I do not see the choice this woman has made to, like, there's so much to unpack in this.